0: 90 fans watched a great game. The Sharks taking control of this best of seven series, winning it tonight by the score of 5-2. Ulf Dahlin with a three-goal hat trick, and the Sharks have a 2-1 lead in the best of seven series. One of the best players on the ice tonight didn't score a goal, but Ray Whitney of the San Jose Sharks had an assist. He had a terrific game with a lot of just aggressive play and great heart. He's had a strong series against the Maple Leafs, and he's our guest with Chris Collins.
1: Well, that's quite a lead, and I don't know what else to say. Ray, what about the game tonight?
2: Well, we played well tonight. I mean, the first period pretty much canceled out. We played hard. They played hard. And the second period, I think Ulf Dahlin took over a couple times there and scored some nice goals for us. And I think Jamie Baker and Bob Berry both played very well tonight. So we had different guys contributing. We took a little pressure off Igor's line, and that's what you have to do to win a series. You have to have all four lines or three lines clicking and take some pressure off your number one line.
1: Was that an insult to the Shark players that the Toronto media, through the players on Toronto and the coaching staff, kept going back and referring to the one line, the GLM line, saying, well, it's the only line that scores? I know you must have read it in the papers. It was in the papers front page 2 or 3 days in a row while the Sharks were in Toronto. Did that hurt the pride a little bit? The team talk about it?
2: Oh, not really. I mean, everybody's entitled to their own opinion, including them. They can say what they want. Really, if you look at it, that is our number one line, and we rely heavily on them. So you can understand why they say that or why teams think that. But the rest of us in the room, we just really, just sit back, let things blow over, and the other two lines or three lines just try to step up and do the best they can. And, we don't like to get into shouting matches or paper matches with them, saying that, well, hey, we're a lot better than that. But, Igor's line is the heart of our team, obviously, but the other two lines I thought tonight played very well.
1: All right, let's talk about the condition of the building tonight. It seemed warm, even up from our vantage point. The ice seemed very soft tonight. There was a lot of slipping. Everybody seemed to be going down in the first period. Was there an adjustment made there?
2: Well, you're right. I thought I noticed as well. The ice was softer. It was chippier. I could tell the puck was bouncing a lot more than it usually does. And, that's probably because they packed over 17,000 in here. I think I saw a few standing up in the top row. So I think we got the most we can get in here. And naturally, it's going to make it a little hotter, but we're happy with what happened. I mean, they have to play on the same ice, and really can't use that as an excuse.
1: Now, Kevin Constantine told members of the Sharks a funny story on the charter going to Toronto after the Detroit game. He was telling a group of us, 10 of us, up front of the plane that, in that last game in Detroit, last few minutes of the game, actually the last 10 minutes, where Jamie Baker scored the winning goal, you set up the play by going in and attacking at Osgood, forcing him out to try to clear the puck, that you were reminding him on the bench with a little elbow to him that you wanted to get out on that shift, and he was cracking up saying, I was thinking, who am I going to put out there? All of a sudden he said he felt a whomp, and he looked at his shoes saying, Coach, get me in there, I want to go in there. Is that something you normally do, or is your confidence picking up because you have played so well this year?
2: Well, it's picked up a little, and, I like to be used in key situations like that if I can. He's not going to pull me out there if he doesn't feel I should be out there. But up to that point, we were playing very, very good as a line, and we were holding them off, I thought, pretty well. And, I saw him looking up and down the bench for somebody, so I just sort of leaned back and gave him a little tap trying to get out there. You got to do what you do. You kind of get on the ice and in a key situation, but he said, yeah, go ahead, but I never really got the opportunity, but I was more than ready if it came upon me.
1: Now, you wouldn't recommend this to junior kids that are listening now to go ahead and start elbowing your coach to get more ice time?
2: No, I wouldn't. I would definitely not give advice to that at any time, but it wasn't a big elbow that I almost knocked him over or anything. It was just a little bit of a nudge.
1: He thought he was going to get a penalty call by the referee on the ice. Talk about the goal in game one with Pat Filun. One of the best give-and-go situations we've seen all year. It got ugly at the end, but it seemed there was some tenacity there with you and Patty.
2: Well, we talked about it after. We were both very tired at the end of the shift. Our legs were both burning, getting up the ice, and I was actually trying to out-skate Bob Rose, who I think was chasing me. And Patty wasn't really passing over to me. He had the guy beat, and it sort of fell off his stick, and it was going behind me, so I just did one of those little slippery spinoramas. And
1: is that what they call the Whitney move? Slippery spinorama?
2: Yeah, and I just tried to bang it back to him, and, like you said, it got ugly at the end, and when I backhanded to him, it was bouncing, and, it was bouncing for him, and he sort of, he didn't really get great wood on it, but Felix opened his legs up, and it sort of trickled through there, and it was a goal that he needed, and I think we both needed, and, I'm still looking for that first of the playoffs, but There's more to just that, I guess.
1: And the Ray Whitney stand-up comedy show will continue at San Jose Live potentially here the next couple of nights. One final question. The fans get excited. They see fights at the end of the game. Wendell Clark got frustrated. A couple of Leafs, two or three, ran Jeff Odgers on the boards, tried to rough him up a bit. You've seen a lot of this. Tell the fans, how serious is that, or is that just frustrations wanting to get off the ice because the game ended up in disfavor of the Leafs?
2: Well, that happens, like you said, at the end of games when teams, when the game is over and teams are frustrated, and, it's not a big deal. And, next game will be a new game. We haven't won anything yet, and they know that. They only need one more win to get back their home ice advantage. So at the end of the game like that, frustrations are high for both teams, and some players are frustrated with some players and try to maybe get back at them at the end of the game. But, it's really not as serious as the fans. I know the fans like it, but it's really not that serious, and we'll get back at it the next game.
1: Congratulations. Another great game, a great series, a great playoffs, and really a great year for you, Ray. I know at the beginning of the year things were edgy here for everybody, it seemed like, even for Igor and Sergei Makarov. But you certainly have played your way into an important position here, and we congratulate you on that.
2: Thanks, Chris.
1: There's Ray Whitney, another outstanding game for the Sharks. The Sharks win it 5-2 over the Toronto Maple Leafs, and the postgame report continues after this on the San Jose Sharks Radio Network.
0: Dan Rusinowski back here at San Jose Arena, where the crowd is vacated, but the excitement remains. The final score, the Sharks 5 and the Toronto Maple Leafs 2. San Jose with the 2-1 best-of-7 lead in this series against their Central Division rivals. What a night for the Sharks. 125 minutes and penalties called by referee Andy Van Helleman in a game that really didn't start out looking like it was going to get too ugly. It just looked like it was going to be another hard-checking game between the Sharks and the Leafs. But in the final minute of the game, Toronto, totally frustrated being out of this contest, went after the Sharks with a vengeance and looked like they were trying to hurt San Jose players in a kind of an unsportsmanlike display that's typical of teams that are trailing in a National Hockey League playoff game. First time the Sharks fans have ever seen it, and it's probably not the last. San Jose took control of this game early and held on to it for the majority of the contest. In fact, they never trailed in the game. They had a 3-goal edge in the contest and just did a great job in keeping the Leafs' top players at bay. Final shots on goal for the game, 21 for Toronto, 27 for the San Jose Sharks. And you may remember that number 27 from earlier in the game when Kay Scamperino of Santa Clara guessed that the Sharks would have 27 shots on goal. Well, guess what? They did. 27 shots on net. We have to congratulate Kay Scamperino of Santa Clara for being our second winner ever in the San Jose Sharks Shots on Goal Contest, sponsored by Southwest Airlines. Congratulations, Kay. You win two tickets. Good anywhere. Southwest Airlines flies. If you want to participate in the Shark Shots on Goal Contest, just send a postcard with your name, address, telephone number, and your guess as to how many shots you think the Sharks are going to take on goal in the game. Send it to Shark Shots on Goal Contest, 525 West Santa Clara Street, San Jose, California, zip code 95113. And we select one of those cards at random, as we did tonight, for Kay Scamperino of Santa Clara. And wouldn't you know it, Kay Scamperino, like the Sharks, a winner in tonight's contest. The Sharks beat the Leafs 5-2, and Kay Scamperino guesses that they took 27 shots on goal. Here's how one of them sounded at 3:21 of the first period. Bob Errey giving the Sharks an early lead.
3: Back at the Sharks line, Wendell Clark is checked to the ice as San Jose puts out Errey, Baker, and Pat Falloon up front with Cronin and Jason Moore on D. But Doug Gilmore comes back the other way for the Leafs, got to the Sharks line, loses on the check. Jamie Baker on the left wing boards, carries it back the other way. Head man to Bob Errey, down the left side, cross the line, angles and scores!

0: line, got the benefit of a good defensive play by Jamie Baker. He walked across the blue line, and his wrist shot from 35 feet out on the side of the circle beats Potvin. Time of the goal, 3:21 of the first period. Aries second of the playoffs. The Sharks lead it 1-0.
1: Great play by Jamie Baker defensively on Gilmore, and a nice opportunity for Aries as he batted the puck down on the left wing boards. Puck was actually in the air.

quality chances on goal. Important thing, too, they also scored the first goal of the game, and the Sharks in the playoffs this season now have a 4-0 record when scoring first in the game. The Maple Leafs are 0-3. Second period really turned the tide for the Sharks. I mean, after all, it was 1-1 at the end of the first, and it was still anybody's game. But in the opening 2 minutes of play, Felix Potvin, the goaltender for the Leafs, one of the top netminders in the NHL, lost his focus for a few moments, and the Sharks scored twice in rapid succession. In the opening minute, Jamie Baker drilled one past Potvin. Archer Zerbe in goal to our right for the second period. The game is tied at one here at San Jose Arena, and there's the faceoff at center ice. The Sharks getting the puck, moving from right to left. Jamie Baker starting with Bob Errey and Ray Whitney up front. Sean Cronin and Jason Moore back on defense. And the Sharks got to the red line, basically, and they couldn't control the puck as the Leafs tied it up and sent it back to the Shark zone. And so Whitney picks up. Lead for Errey on the right, crossed the line, walks into the zone, tries to center it, went off the skate. Taken out by Baker, drives, and scores!

0: shot by Jamie Baker. Goes past Felix Potvin, and Ray Whitney might have deflected it in front if he didn't. He provided a screen. But either way, the Sharks, 29 seconds into the second period, take a 2-1 lead.
1: Baker's third of the playoffs from Bob Airey and Ray Whitney. That's a nice line combination that was put together tonight by Coach Kevin Constantine. And that was at 29 seconds of the second period. At the 1:58 mark, the Sharks took a 3-1 lead.
2: And here come the Leafs on the move. McCowan, stick handling to center it across the line, tries to center it in front, but it bounces away from Mike Eastwood, and Duchesne carries it out to Tom Peterson. Crisscrosses with Duchesne on the left side, across the line, puts on the brakes, cross ice feed, Duchesne, slap shot right on, save is made, rebound Duchesne, a drive, stopped by Potvin. Rebound to the right wing corner, Sharks pressuring, Dolan, side of the net, shoots, goal!

0: brilliant move from back behind the net, beats Potvin with a backhander. That's his fourth goal of the playoffs, and the Sharks have a 3-1 lead.
1: What a play by Dolan after a good break by Duchesne and Peterson, who picked up assists. But that was it for Felix Potvin, at least for a total of 10 seconds, as he was pulled off the ice by Coach Pat Burns, and Damian Rhodes made his playoff debut. Never really faced anything. He left 10 seconds later, and Potvin was back in for the duration of the contest. It was 3-1 Sharks in the opening 2 minutes of the second period. And then with about about three-quarters of the way through, the Sharks went on the power play, and they had been 0 for their last 17 on the man advantage. But this time, the man of the night, Ulf Dahlin, made good on it.
0: Face off Toronto's own, Sharks have it. Peterson on the point, gives to Ellick. Now to Dahlin in the corner, being watched by McCowan, but he backhand passes it over now to Ellick. Now back for Dahlin, walks in, shoots, Dahlin!

0: along the boards by Ulf Dahlin and Todd Ellick. And in the one-on-one confrontation with Toronto's defense, Ulf Dahlin got around one of the best defensive defensemen on the team, Sylvain Lefebvre, and jammed it past Tautvan. That's a power play goal for the Sharks. They lead it 4-1.
1: Dahlin's second goal of the game and fifth of the playoffs from Ellick and Peterson. Nice little exchange of passes between Ellick and Peterson before Dahlin got to it. And Ulf Dahlin with the power play goal, breaking an 0-for-17 string that the Sharks were struggling through on the man advantage. It was 4-1 Sharks at 14:25 of the second period. And the Leafs would come back and score a power play goal. Nikolai Borshevsky's second goal of the game and of the playoffs at 16:59, assisted by Doug Gilmore and Wendell Clark. And so it was 4-2. That power play goal, by the way, by Borshevsky, breaking a big string

0: of goalless hockey for the opposition on the power play against the Sharks in this building. The Maple Leafs at that point had been 0-for-1, and so the Sharks had killed off 14 straight penalties in the San Jose Arena before finally Borshevsky scored. It was 4-2 San Jose at the end of the second period. Sharks outshot the Leafs 11-8 in the middle period. In the third period, it was 9-7 shots on goal in favor of Toronto, but the only goal came to San Jose with only 2 minutes and 22 seconds remaining in the game. Sharks getting the draw. They skated out to center. Donlan down the right side, 2-on-1 with Ellick. Cross the line. Donlan walking in, goes for the hat trick, shoots, score! Hats are flying on the ice as Ulf Donlan scores the first playoff hat trick in Sharks history. His sixth goal of the playoffs. It's 5-2 San Jose with 17 minutes and 48 seconds gone by in the third period.
1: Well, nobody said I was a math major. I was 17-38, not 17-48, but Donlan with his third goal of the game, indeed the first playoff hat trick ever. Sixth goal of the playoffs for Donlan, assisted by Tom Peterson. Peterson's third assist. And Chris Collins, he has really not been mentioned a lot during this contest, but he had a great game too.
2: Well, he did, Dan, and I think the Sharks found out after before game one started, that if they were to penetrate against the bigger team, their defensemen were going to have to do a lot of rushing up the ice. We've seen Norton, Ozilinch, Jason Moore, and of course Tom Peterson very successfully in all three games now. At least get the puck into their end of the ice. What the forwards do after that is their worry, but they have skated well.
0: So it was 5-2 Sharks with 2:22 left. Pretty much a maudlin game after that, right? I don't think so. All kinds of penalties called in the final minute of play. You know, funny thing, first major penalty of the playoffs involving a Sharks team, Vlasti Krupa getting thrown out at 10:53 the first period for a five-minute high-sticking penalty in an automatic game misconduct, but nothing like the penalty barrage that would occur without any major penalties being called. All of a sudden, the Maple Leafs, totally frustrated, out of the game, started to try to injure some of the Sharks, basically. They were just throwing their weight at them, as Pat Byrne said, well, you're going to lose this game, but you better show them something, you better give them a message. And Sharks fans haven't seen that happen in a playoff game yet. They finally saw it as a total of 125 minutes in penalties called for the entire contest, most of them in the final few minutes. And here's just a basic rundown of how they were called. At 19:22, here are the penalties. Imagine this situation. Dave Ellett of Toronto, 2 minutes for elbowing, 2 minutes for roughing, 10-minute misconduct. Mike Gartner, 2 minutes for roughing, and he got off easy because he was the third man in an altercation. Jeff Odgers of the Sharks, 2 minutes for high-sticking, 2 minutes for charging. Wendell Clark of the Leafs, 2 minutes for roughing. Doug Gilmore, 2 minutes for roughing, 10-minute misconduct. The list goes on. Ozilinch of the Sharks was really duking it out with Gilmore, 2 minutes for roughing. Jason Moore, 2 minutes for roughing, 2 minutes for high-sticking, 10-minute misconduct. Jamie Baker, 2 minutes for charging, 2 minutes for high-sticking, 10-minute misconduct. Todd Gill, 2 minutes for charging, 10-minute misconduct, and all of that with only 38 seconds left in the game. Chris, I'm out of breath.
2: Well, you know, Dan, it's amazing. The officials can see all of that, and they can make all these penalty calls, but they can't eliminate the rule that says if the goaltender shoots it in the stands, he gets a bit minor penalty. But that was amazing to watch from ice level. Jeff Odgers got bullied by two Leafs.
0: Dave Ellett.
2: Yeah, Sandis Ozilinch punched Doug Gilmore twice square with his back turned to you. Doug Gilmore gave up after that. That was very, very dangerous of Toronto to send their best player out onto the ice and allow him to fight against a guy that was 4 inches bigger than him.
0: With 4 seconds remaining in the game and the crowd celebrating, the puck came back into the Sharks zone, and Bill Berg, taking about 85 strides on his way towards Tom Peterson, basically slipped away from him as he charged into his direction. No penalty was called for that, but Mark Osborne also double-teaming Peterson in the corner, getting the stick up high, and so the penalty was called for high sticking. But you can see that there's bad blood between these two teams. The Leafs totally frustrated, and game number 4 ought to be interesting on Sunday.
2: Dan, a good point. Illustration of composure, as you like to talk about, both on and off the air. is that there's no reason for Toronto to be frustrated. Nothing happened to get them frustrated other than that they didn't play their game. I would suspect we're going to see Bill Berg and Peter Zezel come out and put their sticks in the faces of Sharks like they did at the end of the game and like they did in Game 2 and try to play a physical series. This is not Maple Leaf Gardens. This ice is much bigger. They're going to be left spinning around looking for the puck and the players that go by them. They have to skate the Sharks game and one up it or they're going to be out of this series very quick.
0: Most impressive thing that the Sharks did during that old penalty-filled barrage was they stood up to the Maple Leafs. And the Maple Leafs are generally regarded as being a relatively rugged team, a team that likes to play a physical style, a team that just came off of a very physical series against the Chicago Blackhawks, not exactly what you'd call a pansy team. And I'll tell you what, the Sharks' young players stood up to the Leafs pretty well.
2: I say they would, and they will, and they did. One other thing, Dan, in comparing this series maybe to the Calgary-Vancouver series, anytime you have two high-scoring, fast-skating teams, you can trail in a series 3-1 and come back. Two defensive teams that prod, one, the Sharks that take advantage of turnovers, one, the Maple Leafs who take advantage of turnovers. You get down 3-1, the other team's going to sit in a shell and wait for you to turn the puck over in desperation. You're going to quickly find yourself out of this series. This is not like Detroit and the Sharks. These are two teams that like to tear each other apart at center ice, have the guys cough the puck up like we saw with Ulf Dahlin. Two of his goals were giveaways by the Leaf defenseman not covering him, right, and him crashing into Potvin and saying, you can make the glove save, you can make the stick save, but I'm jamming it down your throat to get a bite to get that red light on. That's the kind of hockey San Jose plays very well, and I don't think Toronto liked it one bit tonight.
0: Sharks beat the Maple Leafs tonight by the score of 5-2, and San Jose with a 2-1 lead in the best-of-7 series. Chris and I will be back in just a moment after this quick timeout on the San Jose Sharks Radio Network. Final score, the Sharks 5 and the Leafs 2. Couple of notes. First of all, the Todd Ellick line really upped their level of play. Ulf Dahlin with a 3-goal hat trick tonight. Ellick played well, had an assist, but was a good decoy a number of times. Gaetan Duchesne, 2 assists. Tom Peterson playing defensively with that unit, 3 assists. And without Vlasti Krupa there, the Sharks stuck with 5 defensemen, did a great job. That unit of Dahlin, Ellick, Duchesne, and Peterson coming up with 9 points in the game tonight. Baker, Whitney, and Airy, another nice find as they put together a good combination against Toronto. Bob Airy showing his leadership, showing his willingness to put his body in front of everything. And Ray Whitney, our postgame guest, with a nice assist and just a great effort.
2: Dan, for all the Igor Larionovs and the Sergei Makarovs and the Ulf Dahlins that score, you've got to have the Gaetan Duchesnes, you've got to have the Bob Airys, and you've got to have the Jamie Bakers that can both score but come back and play tenacious, as I like to say, and be pesky. That's what those fellows did well, and it allows the people like Dahlin and the Larionovs and Makarovs to open their game up.
0: Game 4 will be Sunday afternoon here at San Jose Arena. We'll be on the air at 4:45. And, Chris, before we get to the three stars, an interesting game in Vancouver. As the Canucks winning the first two contests of their series against Dallas on the road, the series shifts back to the Pacific Coliseum tonight, and Dallas comes back with a gutsy performance and beats the Canucks 4-3.
2: Well, it was over Trevor Linden's 2 goals for the Canucks. Neil Broughton had his first and second of the playoffs. Mike Modano, his 6th of the playoffs. Also, Pavel Bure had his 7th of the playoffs. Important about this, Dan, neither team has won on home ice yet when they're playing at home. That's scary. I mean, this is an emotional series again. Two high-scoring offensive teams that go right at one another's throats offensively. I don't think these teams match up well against these two defensive teams like Toronto and San Jose. I would not want to be one of these two teams facing these two teams, or one of the two anyway, in the next round of the NHL playoffs. It'd be scary.
0: Long way before that, though, as Dallas has won tonight 4-3 at Vancouver, and so the Canucks still lead that series, but it's 2-1. Three stars tonight brought to you by Cold Filtered Miller Genuine Draft. Get out of the old. Get into the cold. Our third star tonight, Chris, is from the Toronto Maple Leafs. Nikolai Borshevsky didn't get a lot of offensive scoring chances in the Leafs' first-round appearance against Chicago, primarily because of the small ice at Chicago Stadium and because the Blackhawks and Leafs were involved in a slugfest kind of a series. And so the slight Borshevsky, only 160 pounds, didn't get a lot of opportunities, but 2 great goals tonight. He is star number 3. Second star, Jamie Baker from San Jose. He centered that line of Airy and Whitney on the wings, and Baker has been one of the more valuable players on the Sharks all second half of the season and all playoffs. He had a goal, his 3rd of the season, 29 seconds into the second period to give the Sharks a lead that they would never relinquish, and he also had an assist in the game, Jamie Baker,
1: are star number two.
2: And star number one, what can you say about Ulf Dahlin? Popular Shark was traded along with Mike Lawler, and of course being Doug Zmolik, he goes, a stay-at-home defenseman, along with Lawler. Ulf Dahlin comes over, hadn't been scoring as much as Dallas wanted. He's come here and provided the leadership. He's provided inspiration on the ice, Dan, because behind the net, he's as dangerous as anybody left in the playoffs now. He sacrifices his body, but he plays smart. He knows how to play tricky with that big size and long reach advantage that he has. Tonight, his two of his three goals were a thing of beauty, and they were all different types of goals. One, a two-on-one breakaway. He waited in Ulf Dahlin fashion and just fired a wrist shot Potvin never saw. One of them, he crashed into Potvin, made it happen. Another, he allowed two other Sharks to crash, tipped the puck in. He did it all different ways.
1: The two-on-one break that you mentioned, he just came across the blue line. Ellick was the decoy, and there was a clear lane and a good scoring chance, and Dahlin ripped a wrist shot that it just was a... unbelievable to see.
2: It's a dangerous shot that he has. You got to really back up for it.
1: Ulf Dahlin, star number one of tonight's contest with the first playoff hat trick in San Jose Sharks history. We remind you our statistician tonight was Herman Solomon. The on-site engineer for our broadcast was Bill Newbro. Production assistance came to you from John Bonacera and his crack staff. And our studio engineer back at Network Central tonight was Stefan Biscotto. For Chris Collins, I'm Dan Rusinowski, reminding you once again of tonight's final score, the San Jose Sharks 5 and the Toronto Maple Leafs 2. Sharks have a 2-1 lead in the best-of-7 series, which continues right here at San Jose Arena on Sunday afternoon. Remember, fans, an afternoon contest, our airtime on the Sharks radio network will be 4:45 p.m. on Mother's Day. The Sharks and the Maple Leafs, and San Jose looking to take total control of the series if they get a win there. Until Sunday afternoon, we thank you for joining us and say so long from the arena.
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4: Ulf Dahlin would score the very first hat trick in Sharks playoff history in this game. And Jamie Baker and Bob Errey, great line mates, had fantastic efforts. I'm Dan Rusinowski. Thanks a lot for joining us for this episode of Classic Sharks.
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6: How nice was it for you to just to get something done, you know, with the Sharks? Obviously, you signed for 5 years. How nice is that for you just to kind of maybe get it out of the way so you don't have to be concerned about it anymore?
7: Yeah, I mean, it was great. I think, it was something I wanted to get done this summer. I didn't really want to wait until next summer and have it hanging over my head all year. I think it worked out, and I'm thankful for everyone that we worked to get it done this summer.
8: Why was 5 years sort of the right term, you know, for you, I guess?
7: Yeah, I think overall, just all the different factors with where our team is going and kind of having that flexibility and I think we're all really excited with where we're going and what we're building. So just kind of keeping a little bit more flexibility for everyone. And I mean, it's not really a bad thing. I'm committed to this team and this organization.
8: Is there a balance there? I mean, obviously you want to be compensated, you know, for, you know, with what you're worth, but also, like you said, you know, in a cap era, you want that. Give front office that kind of flexibility. Is there a balance there, maybe, just between the two?
7: 100%. I think, I mean, that was at the front of my mind throughout the whole negotiation. I think, I wanted to make sure that with where the cap was going and that the number made sense for the team first and foremost, and making sure that everyone can get paid and everyone... that we're in a good spot to build the way we want to build, and I felt like we kind of landed on that number.
9: It is the last year to sign an 8-year deal. Was there a thought to maybe do that or to even go shorter than 5 years?
7: Mm-hmm. I think, I mean, five I think was just the right number. I think everyone kind of agreed on that.
8: You guys have made it, you know, clear at the end of last season, and a lot of guys talked this summer about the playoffs being sort of, you know, needed sort of next step. In your opinion, how does this team take that next step?
7: I think defending, keeping the puck out of our net. I think we created a lot of offense last year, but letting in goals that off mistakes and kind of mental errors kind of hurt us. So I think the more we can keep the puck out of our net, I think the better spot we'll be in.
8: You obviously played with Darnell at the Worlds there, and obviously got to get to know Jacob here too. What do those two guys bring to this team?
7: They're great. I mean, I think just obviously their physical presence, they're both big bodies, and they'll really help us defensively. But I think they're both great skaters too. Like they'll be able to kind of work the puck up the ice and kind of advance it, which would be helpful. But I think just defending for the most part, just the way that they're able to defend, and I mean, just the physical presence that they bring, I feel like it'll bring some toughness to our back end.
9: What did say about just how much the Sharks believe in you, you know, this contract? You know, what do you take from that part of it?
7: I mean, it means a lot. I think throughout the negotiations, obviously we talked a lot and just kind of went back and forth, and they were super great with everything. And, it means a lot to kind of have their faith and have them put that trust in me.
9: One of the things that Mike mentioned was that in June that he met with your agent Pat and also with Hasso too, and so you know that's a part of that too, right? That belief that not every day is, you know, the owner going to meet with an agent to talk about a player like that, right?
7: Yeah, 100%. I mean, kind of that all comes from the top down. Obviously Hasso with how excited he is with our team and where we're going, and the guys that we have, and obviously that means a lot, kind of having his trust as well.
8: You mentioned the wanting to give Mike some flexibility in terms of building out this roster for the future. I think Will mentioned in April too that he was open to signing an extension this summer too. How much do you hope that, you know, something can get worked out there, and you know he'll be here for a long time as well?
7: Yeah, I think everyone in our room hopes he's here for a long time, and that's not really my business. I think that's something that they got to sort out, but for sure I'm hoping that gets done.
8: What do you expect out of yourself here in year three in the NHL? Obviously last year was record-setting, but what are your expectations for yourself this season?
7: I still have a lot of space to grow, I think, in my game and off the ice. I feel like just kind of growing into myself as hopefully a leader for this team. And we have a great group of vets that have been amazing and helped guide all of us young guys and give us the best kind of role models as possible. And I think just overall, just kind of growing on and off the ice, just keep building. And I know that our whole team is excited for this year and the possibility to make the playoffs.
10: You've been asked to provide leadership in the dressing room. You wore an alternate captain's A last year. Now you go to Team Canada and you get the opportunity to actually wear the C and actually take that responsibility on. How much have you learned about leadership through all of your experiences in the last year?
7: A lot. It's helped me grow. That's a pretty special experience, just being surrounded with guys like Ryan O'Reilly and John Tavares and obviously Sid. I think wearing the C there meant a lot, just having those guys around and in full support of that, and being able to learn from them and have their guidance. I think that helped me a lot.
8: Do you feel you're ready to wear the C, the Sharks this year?
7: I don't know. I think that's a decision for Maker.
9: Is that something though that if it is given to you or offered to you that you know you're ready for that challenge?
7: I mean, I feel I'm comfortable with myself and how I lead, and I don't think it would really change anything in the way I approach every day and do stuff.
8: Was there anything specific you wanted to work on this summer? I mean, you know, obviously think we talked to Mike earlier, and he said he almost calls you and says you got to get off the ice kind of thing, you know. But anything specific that you're looking to sort of improve upon or just work on this?
7: I think just building my game out. I mean, there's lots of different things, just, I mean, specific things that I saw in my game. One or turnovers. I turned the puck over a lot last year, so I mean, there's different things that I saw in my game that I want to clean up, and some of that will be kind of a growing process throughout the year as well. But a lot of that skill stuff is was a focus this summer.
11: Season's now going to 84 games, and you played obviously the full season last year. How much did you learn about off-season training, or what was needed going through that and getting through it?
7: Mm-hmm. I think that's a big thing. I mean, with the Olympics last year and the tight schedule, that was hard. So I think just taking some of the preseason games out of it and adding two regular season games, 84 does sound like a lot of games, but I feel like it'll be nice kind of not having as condensed of a schedule.
11: Well, you can get to 112 games.
7: Yeah.
11: Exactly. That'd be nice.
7: Yeah, we're hoping to play more.
8: What was your reaction to the draft lottery and seeing the Sharks get a chance to move up to number two and get a guy like Stenberg? Looks like he was going to be here in San Jose pretty shortly here. What was your reaction to that, and what were your thoughts on? And you've already competed against him at the Worlds.
7: Yeah, I played against him over at Worlds, and he's a heck of a player. It was really fun to watch him over there and play against him. Like, it was just fun. It was fun to compete against them, and I know we're all really excited to play with them.
8: Does the contract, I know no one expects more out of yourself than you, but does the contract put more pressure on yourself? Because it's up there, right? I mean, it's the highest AAV in the league, you know, starting next year. Just does that put a little extra pressure on yourself, or how do you approach it?
7: I don't think so. I don't think anything really externally will affect the way I play or who I am. I think, I don't see anything like that changing the way I play the game or the approach that I take.
9: Now, you signed that big contract. Do you treat yourself to something or your family to something nice?
7: Not yet. I'm planning on taking my family out to dinner.
8: Did you take, Misa Dickinson came out to Vancouver. Did you give them the grouse grind?
7: they did do the grouse grind. And, I mean, it was awesome to have them out there. It made it a lot of fun skating with them and training with them that week.
9: How did you guys do in the grouse grind? Who was first, second, third?
7: We actually didn't do it together. They did it separately because a couple of their friends and Misa's brother was there as well. So they did it together. And I think they did really well.
11: How are you and Will Smith going to set up the chores at home with the cooking, the cleaning, and the vacuuming this year?
7: We still got to figure that out.
8: So you guys are going to be sharing a place this year, is that right?
7: Yeah, we are. Yeah.
8: How was it just living with Jumbo these last couple of years and just kind of learning to, I mean, just what did you take away from that experience? And you looking forward to sort of getting on driving a little bit?
7: Yeah, I mean, his family was so great to me. Just being able to spend time with them and everything that they did for me, I couldn't be more grateful for them. And having kind of a home right when I got here, I think it helped me a lot. And I think I'm just grateful to them and just let me live in their house for the last 2 years.
9: Did you do anything this summer to get away from hockey, you know, take a week or two off, you know, not get on the ice and go anywhere, vacation, that sort of thing?
7: I didn't really travel this summer. I went to, obviously going to Worlds was a really cool trip. Switzerland's a beautiful country, but I think I went to a couple World Cup games in Vancouver, which was awesome. Growing up in kind of a soccer household, I think having the World Cup and watching Canada on home soil was really cool.
8: How much time after the Worlds did you give yourself just to kind of decompress and, you know, rest up kind of thing?
7: I actually forget. It was, I took a little bit of a break.
8: Yeah. It was nice, though. I mean, just to kind of, you know, just get away from the game a little bit.
7: 100%. Yeah, I think after the long year and then kind of the Worlds, it it was a little bit draining, so kind of taking a little bit of a break was nice.
11: It's one thing to, you know, to watch guys that are in the Hockey Hall of Fame, to watch them play on the ice, to get an idea of who they are personally, but you got a chance to spend time with Joe Thornton and his family and find out how those guys live. How much did you learn?
7: I mean, his life's a little bit different now, taking kids to school and doing all that stuff.
11: Sure.
7: And I mean, I don't really think I learned how to live, but I think, I mean, it was great to be in their house.
11: But isn't it cool, like, to just see the other side of that? For, you know, everything is so focused on hockey and in your career, but then you have this other life too.
7: Yeah, 100%.
8: What was your reaction when you saw that the Florida Panthers are going to be your first opponent here? Obviously, that's a team that's won 2 Stanley Cups the last 3 years. They look like they've loaded up again. Barkov's back. I mean, is that a good thing to have as sort of a big test right away for this group? Sort of get something to point to, maybe.
7: 100%. I mean, definitely starting off the season strong, and I know we all want to start off on the right foot, and I mean, they have a great team over there, but I think we're all really excited for that game. I think just wanting to start the season off on the right foot and just get going.
9: Are you and Will doing like a apartment thing, or, you know, having a house, or, you know, what are you guys doing?
7: We got a house.
9: Oh, okay.
7: So yeah.
9: Is there gonna be space in the basement for Layla Edwards?
7: Yeah, I think so.
8: What do the next 2-3 weeks look like for you, just in terms of polishing things up and, you know, getting ready for camp, I guess? Just kind of doing what you're doing right now, kind of thing?
7: Yeah, exactly. Just kind of getting the guys together, doing some scrimmages, start playing a little bit more 5-on-5, and getting back into playing full ice hockey.
8: What's the identity of this team have to be this year? You mentioned tougher on defense, you know, harder to play against, you know, better on defense kind of thing. Is that what the identity of this team has to have to be, I guess, going forward?
7: Yeah, I think so. I think we really have to take pride in our defense. I think we have enough talent to score and produce offense, and I think we but that's going to be a big thing for us if we want to make the playoffs and take the steps that we want to take, is limit some of those mental errors and defend as hard as we can.
8: The numbers said last year that when you scored or hit an assist, the Sharks had a really good record, and when you didn't, the Sharks didn't have a really good record kind of thing. Do you feel now that there's a little bit more depth, a little more experience on this team, that even if you don't have if you have an off night, then there's enough depth there to sort of pick up the slack, I guess?
7: Yeah, I think we have enough talent up and down our roster to produce and score goals. I think maybe that a little bit of that was a coincidence, but I think we definitely have a deep lineup in terms of producing offense.
8: What did you take away from, like, the Worlds and being around, you know, Tavares and O'Reilly and Sid, just being around those guys for a couple more weeks in May there? Just takeaways from just kind of getting to know those guys a little bit better, I guess.
7: Yeah, I think same as last time I went, I think just kind of seeing different guys' process and what they do to get themselves ready. I think those guys are some of the most professional in the world, and how they handle themselves and the things they do to make sure they're prepared and ready to go on the ice. And I think it was great to just see a different group and see some different guys and how they do it. And I mean, we had a great group as well, so it was a lot of fun.
9: Speaking of Layla Edwards in the GWHL, just, you know, how cool is that for them to be coming here?
7: That's awesome. I think it'll be great for the city and for hockey in the Bay. I think bringing that audience to the PWHL, I think it's really exciting, and hopefully we can go to a couple games.
8: How have you dealt with just off ice, like just being recognized, especially in Canada? I mean, pretty much where I assume you do, like wherever you go, you get recognized kind of thing. How's that been for you, just being kind of a more recognizable player, I guess?
7: It's been fine. It's been great, especially with, meeting kids and stuff that maybe look up to me or just fans. I think it's just really cool just knowing that I was their age once, and I looked up to NHL players and wanted to be like them. So it's cool to kind of have those kinds of interactions.
9: Coming back to Sam,
12: maybe a few minutes here,
9: and Michael coming up to Vancouver. Just what was sort of the thought behind that, and maybe in the upcoming summers, do you maybe plan on having maybe inviting a few more guys up there and to kind of train with you for a little while?
7: Yeah, I hope so. I think it'd be really fun if we got more guys. I know guys want to be home for the summer, and maybe we can figure something out to hold escape. But yeah, I hope so. That'd be really fun.
9: Speaking of that, is it true that Gavin McKenna said that he had him on ice for like 17 hours in a week?
7: That was a little bit of a crazy week.
9: So it's true.
7: Yeah.
12: Max, you had a couple questions here on Zoom.
13: Yeah, Mac, thanks for doing this. Sorry I couldn't be there. I've got some wedding stuff this weekend. But I wanted
7: congrats.
13: To
7: ask
13: you a little bit. Thank you. I appreciate that. I wanted to ask you about NHL 27, being named the cover guy. It's 20 years old. How did that feel?
7: It's really cool. I think when I heard about it, I was kind of shocked that they wanted me to be on the cover. But it's really cool just having played the game with my buddies and my brothers growing up and just having fun. I think it's really cool to have my face on the game now.
13: When did you find out about your overall? Were you happy with the 95?
7: I found out at the EA photo shoot. And I think I'm more than happy with it. Yeah.
13: When you look at just, I'll segue from NHL 27, right? They talk about the arenas looking all nice. The SAP Center is getting upgrades. Have you had a chance to get over there, or has somebody talked to you about what they might look like? And are you excited? What have you seen about the upgrades to the building?
7: I haven't seen or heard anything about it, but I'm really excited to.
13: and just last one for me, have you lost a little bit here, right? Is this the stretch where it's like you're just itching for training camp to get going? How excited are you just to play hockey games in the NHL again?
7: Yeah, I think we're all really excited. It's a long off season when you don't make the playoffs, so I think we're all really excited to get going here. And I know a lot of guys are coming in early, which is awesome to skate together and get ready. And I think that'll help us a lot.
14: Training camp is fast approaching, and it's going to be an exciting NHL season. I'm Dan Rusinowski. Thanks for joining us.
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0: Athletic as usual, and this one is about the NHL pipeline, and you've got the San Jose Sharks at the top of your list. So just to clarify for everyone, define pipeline, because I think that, and you even talked about it in the article by saying this doesn't mean the rebuild is over by any means. What does pipeline mean in terms of how you're identifying all these talents?
1: Sure. So it's not a pure NHL prospect ranking. It's based on age criteria. It's based on every player in the organization that's under the age of 23. So for, you know, for better way to phrase that is the last five draft classes. In the 2022 through the 2026 draft class, pretty most of the players that were picked in that range will be eligible for this evaluation. I do it this way because I find, and the Sharks are a great example, like someone like Chernyshev or Smith, Sam Dickinson, where if you use a strict games played criteria, you graduate players, and then the Sharks are going to be like 15th or something like that, or 10th, but that doesn't really reflect, I think, the future projection for this team. And the degree of young talent, like if Sam Dickinson was in the OHL, he would put up huge numbers. And it doesn't make sense to graduate him because he wasn't, and he has, you know, kind of an up and down season. So that's why I use age instead of games played to define a prospect for the purpose of this exercise. Even if the Sharks are like kind of an extreme example where you will have the rare cases where there's an elite NHL player already, but who's under the age of 23. That's happens like once every 5 to 7 years, you know, Matthews or whatever, McDavid, like that happens, but it's exceedingly rare.
0: Yeah. And this is one of those rare times where you do have a Macklin Celebrini at the top of that list. And he had an incredible year in year number two when he really took that leap to show everyone that he could be one of those top elite players in the NHL. He was obviously star at the Olympics. In terms of where he's at in his complete game as a 20-year-old, are, like you just alluded to, a Matthews or McDavid, are those the only, you know, modern references you have right now?
1: Well, I mean, it's easy to compare him to Crosby. I mean, it's just the way he plays, and yeah, you see what he saw at the Olympics, and like that's the name that comes to mind. Not saying that it's a perfect comp. There's some differences, but in terms of like he's much more like those, like how Crosby was at that age, as opposed to how McDavid, or you know, he's not a, you know, explosive a skater as McDavid. He's not the, you know, Matthews is more of a pure offensive guy. The same age, this Celebrini is more of a well-rounded two-way player to go with the elite offense. You know, he's a level above Matthews, in my opinion, at the same age. So I think Crosby makes more sense, I think, but you have to obviously, that's going way back there to like Crosby's teenage years in the NHL, where obviously he was dominant.
0: No, he was a stud back then. And it's fun to watch people make that comparison, especially because what they're specifically citing, I think, is the level of compete or just how insane they are out there on the ice. And I was talking to somebody the other day who they were saying that what really stuck out to them is that how tough he is on the puck, how he'll go and win those battles. And he isn't the biggest guy in the world. He just kind of has that madness about him where he's deciding in real time, you can see it, I'm going to go win that puck battle and take it back the opposite direction.
1: And it's exciting that he's able to win a lot of those battles already as a, you know, when he was a teenager, you know, when he gets his man strength, when he enters his, you know, early to mid 20s here, you know, he should take even more of a step in that regard.
0: Yeah, no, it's going to be fun. Number two on your list, you have Michael Misa, who we got to see in limited capacity last year. We saw more of him the second half, and I think we started to see the potential of what he would become. When you were looking at Michael Misa in the second half of last year, what did you start seeing?
1: Second half was very promising. His first half, his World Juniors, was just okay. Like the second half, though, like he showed you why he was a second overall pick. You know, high-end skating, high-end creativity in his game. He has a direct way in terms of how he creates offense. To you know, the pace that he can create offense with is something that's very exciting. You know, I think you look at Misa, the production was good. It wasn't great. I think long-term, you're still looking at a pretty good offensive player. I don't know if you're looking at an elite offensive player. But I think where San Jose has to be happy is I think he can be a very, like, he can be a near a perfect number two center for that team. Like, I think, you know, I think on another NHL team, he could be like a below average number one long term. But I think you don't need him to be that in San Jose. I think like he's got a lot of indicators as a play driving center when as he continues to progress here that's going to make a real difference for this team at even strength.
0: With the Sharks having so many players in this pipeline that you identified that are top-level talents, does it almost make it easier for their development that so much of the spotlight will be on Macklin Celebrini and there won't be as much attention on these other prospects, whereas other teams, each of these up-and-comers might get more individual, of a look under the microscope?
1: I definitely think in terms of Misa and Stenberg, it helps a little bit. I mean, Misa and Stenberg, obviously both second overall picks. When you're a second overall pick forward, you're expected to produce and produce at a very high level. These guys will now get to ride shotgun with Mac and in some regard on that power play. And he's going to be able to create, I think, whoever gets to play on that line with him at even strength is it's a prime opportunity. And, you know, whether it's going to be Chernyshev or Stenberg or Smith, there's definitely a lot of opportunity that'll go around, and obviously Mac's going to get the tough matchups. So if Misa is not on a line with him, but he's not going to be playing against other teams' best defensemen either.
0: Yeah, no, well said. Again, we're joined by Corey Promen of The Athletic here on the Sharks Audio Network. Let me ask you about Ivar Stenberg, because you just referenced him and one of the two number two picks the Sharks have. Everyone is so immediately saying, oh, he's NHL ready. He's NHL ready. And not that I think that he is not, but have you yet been able to identify traits from a player that's being drafted that says they're more quote unquote NHL ready than maybe to somebody else? Because we've seen that in the past where a guy who was drafted later in that first round ends up being that everyday player, whereas a guy who has a higher pick, say their top five, it might take a little bit longer for them to, you know, situate themselves in the lineup. I always get a little bit skeptical, and I'm basing this on nothing specifically, but when everyone says, oh, Stenberg's NHL ready, I'm like, I don't think we know that until we see him in the NHL.
1: I think it's perfectly fair. I mean, I think people are basing on just on how well you put against men at both the SHL and the World Championship level, which included NHL players. So I think that's part of the analysis. 5'11", whatever he is, 5'11 and a half, wingers who are not elite skaters. He's a good skater. Like, that usually doesn't make the jump right away. Mm-hmm. I think where everyone gets excited about him is his compete level, he's a high-level competitor to go with the elite offense. And I think that combination there gives him a real chance to play right away, because he showed he could win battles against men, not obviously in the way that Celebrini can, but he did it at a good level last year. And he showed that he's the guy that coaches rely on, that can play, play to even strength, that can win pucks along the boards. So I think he has a good chance. I'm not going to sit here and absolutely guarantee a high level of success next season, even if he does play in the NHL, because he is still a teenager. But I think what he showed against men last year, like, that was pretty unique. Like, he was one of the better teenage SHL players I can remember. And, you know, he goes to the World Championships and he plays at a very high level. Mm-hmm. Like, I think he plays in the NHL next year. Is he going to have immediate success? Maybe not. But I think, like I said, they have a lot of talent there in San Jose, and he's going to have some really skilled players to play with. So I think he's got the opportunity there to have success right away.
0: Did you make much of the arguments that add him as the number one overall pick as opposed to McKenna?
1: I think it was a coin flip between them, to be perfectly honest. It's like I lean McKenna just because the skill level for me is a little bit higher, but I think you could argue Stenberg's more of a playoff type player too. So like, I think over the course of the career, McKenna gets more points. But I could see the argument that Stenberg will win more playoff games. Like, I'm not saying that's what's going to happen, but I think it was close enough that I could see reasonable minds disagree.
0: I had an interesting person who shall remain nameless, but tell me that if Keaton Verhoef had not gone to college this past year, that they thought he would have been the top defenseman picked overall. And, you know, maybe that's up for debate, but you obviously have him listed high in your ranking of the Sharks pipeline, third overall ahead of Stenberg. What do you see when you look at him and watch, especially his size out there on the ice?
1: I think he just checks every box. He's, like I said, he's huge. He skates well for his size. He has skill. He can make a play. He has a big shot. He competes hard. Yeah, and I agree with the assessment there. I mean, this is a guy who scored 20-plus goals as a 16-year-old in the Western League while being super athletic and playing, you know, big minutes on Team Canada as a 16-year-old at the U18 Worlds. I still think he had a good year in college. Like, I know he didn't dominate, but I still think he was an important player on a top team there with North Dakota. I think people got worried a little bit on his hockey sense, which I don't think is a major asset, but I think it's good enough. I think you could have reasonably disagreed with him versus Chase Reed. Mm-hmm. Disagreed with him versus Carson Carls, but I don't know. He played on the same team as Carls and Dax and Rudolph twice in the past 18 months. He played with the Hlinka Gretzky last summer, and he played at the World Juniors with Carls. The Hlinka Gretzky with Rudolph and Carls, and the U18 prior spring with Carls and Rudolph. And each of those events, he was better than both of them. So I that was just how I felt. I know that wasn't what the NHL believed, but time will tell.
0: Igor Chernyshov is one of the players that I think everyone is sleeping on a little bit in the San Jose Sharks pipeline, just because he's not as high of a pick. He has not had the same type of hype around him. But when I watched him last year, both at the AHL level and when he came up to the NHL, you know, he has kind of that uprighting skating stance like McDavid. It's not as explosive, but he's a freight train on the wings. Like, once he gets momentum going, like, good luck trying to stop him. Get the puck away from him. I think that he has the ability to be a consistent goal scorer in the NHL. Do you agree with me that he's a guy who's maybe slipping under the radar for the way that people view the Sharks?
1: In some way, yeah. I mean, I think everyone knows he's really good. He had a really good year, but I think, like, he's a guy who deserves to be talked about with all those other names we're mentioning right now. Like, he's a top flight young player. Like, you know, the size, skating, skill, heaviness combination, like, that's... Like, he has every indication that he's a premium young talent right now in the league.
0: Yeah, his speed, I think people are going to become more and more wary of in defense. And I see that quick little, you know, cross step like we see with McDavid. And it's just like, ooh, I'm going to be curious about what this develops into in a couple of years. Tell me about Sam Dickinson, because last year I think that his season very much echoed or mirrored a lot of what we saw from Michael Misa. With defensemen, it's always a longer development path. Depending on who you ask, it can say 100, 200 games, and maybe even more than that. But I think that what I'm really curious about is to see if the reins get taken off him and he's allowed to be more creative offensively. Because I think in his rookie season, he was told, don't worry about offense. We need you to get your sense about you in terms of what it takes to defend in this league.
1: Right, and I think the level of offense is going to be the question there. Obviously, in the year before that in the OHL, he had a lot of offense. He was the best defenseman in the OHL, put up huge numbers there for London. I think when people were evaluating him as a junior, that part of his game was a minor question. I think everyone sees how amazing a skater he is and the size, and they can see a guy who's going to make a lot of stops and kill penalties and be a tough minutes guy long-term in the NHL. I think the level of puck moving there is a minor question. He was, a year older than Misa, so you're 19 versus 18, which I think is a minor distinction. And Misa obviously had that great junior track record of scoring too. Mm-hmm. I do like Dickinson. I think you're still looking at a guy who could be maybe like a number four defenseman long term, maybe a three. Maybe we'll see with time what he ends up being. I think obviously the strength of this team is up forward. Because you mentioned, we didn't mention Smith yet, I think Verhoef, Dickinson, Ryan Lynn, I throw Leo Sheldon, Willanius into that mix. These are all really good defensemen, particularly Verhoef. But I don't know if any of them outside of maybe Verhoef, I don't know if any of them quite rise to like that premium level like some of those forwards do.
0: Yeah. Again, we're talking to Corey Pronman here of The Athletic on the Sharks Audio Network. I do want to get to Will Smith in a second, but I want to ask you about Quentin Musty, because he is the guy who I'm waiting to take that leap. And I think that the Sharks are with a log jam of forwards right now. And I, you know, injury happens. We'll see what happens in terms of when he gets his opportunity. But there have been so many times where I've looked at his game and thought, I like what I'm seeing here. I think that when he gets that opportunity to take the jump, he will be able to play. He's had some injuries at times. He's had some inconsistencies. I just feel like he's that guy. There's a little bit of a slow burn, and we're kind of waiting to see. What do you think the holdup is with his game right now?
1: Yeah, I think you could say that about a couple of the Kuda players. You could say that about Philip Bystedt. Mm-hmm. You could say that about Cam Lund. They're all probably guys who are on the cusp right now. They're all kind of fighting for one spot on the team. I think with Musty, it's been inconsistency, like you said, because I think everyone sees the big man with the high-end hands and hockey sense and scoring ability. His pace is just okay. His effort level can come and go. So I think that's really been the issue. But when he's on, he looks like a middle six wing.
0: Mm-hmm. No, he looks fun. And I'm excited to see when we get that next level. Will Smith, you're right. We haven't talked about him yet. Last year, he had the shoulder injury, which caused him to miss some time. I think if that injury doesn't happen, he continues to break out at an even more rapid rate than he was already ascending to when that injury initially happened. I think the only knock against him at times is maybe he shies away from physicality. And I think that's probably because he doesn't have the quote unquote man's body yet, but some of the creativity, some of the passes, I think he's got a better shot than he lets on himself, because I think he's been a little bit gun shy. And I think that there is a sense from the Sharks that they want him to be more selfish, even though he sometimes chooses to pass first. What do you think that he needs to show this year?
1: Yeah, I think that's all fair. I think just kind of like Stenberg, but even more so because Smith was drafted as a wing, I think getting Misa into the organization was really a blessing for Smith, because it allows him to become a full-time wing. There isn't that pressure to eventually push him back to the middle. He can play with Misa or play with Celebrini long-term here and really just let his offense flourish. Like, yeah, I don't know if there's like really major criticisms of him. Obviously, I think if you're asking him to turn into a hard to play against guy, he's never been in that. So I don't know why he would like all of a sudden become that. But I think getting to the inside a little bit more would be nice. He's never really been that, but I think it's not unreasonable to ask of him to get to the inside a little bit more consistently. But I think you just love the elite playmaking, the skill, the offensive instincts that he has, and I think he's in a perfect position to be a major point producer there for a long time and a big part of their power play.
0: Yeah, and it will be fun to see what they can do on the power play this year for the Sharks, who I think they will have two power play units as opposed to what it was last year where Macklin Celebrini stayed out.
1: You think Stenberg starts on the first unit or second unit?
0: I would think probably second unit, but I do think there is the chance that if he shows well, then they can try and get themselves a little bit more spread out on the two units. But last year, the power play was essentially just Macklin Celebrini staying out there for 2 minutes and them kind of rotating the guys around him. It'll be interesting. The other question that I have is what they're going to do in terms of who plays up top, which what I would assume would be Macklin and Will Smith. I think the natural complement there is Chernyshov up top, because then you have both Macklin and Chernyshov are very fast in different ways, and then you can have Will Smith float in space. But I could also see an argument for Stenberg. I would just predict that with Stenberg, they would start him this year, even though it could mean some more responsibilities, putting him on the third line next to Alex Wenberg. You get the two Swedes who understand each other. But these are great problems to have, Corey. This was not the Sharks team and the situation we were talking about the last couple of years. I mean, what are your expectations for the Sharks this year? Because as you wrote in your article, that the rebuild isn't over, but it's clear that they have a lot more to work with now.
1: Yeah. Last year obviously was a strange year in that I think if you look at a lot of the underlying numbers for the Sharks, they weren't overly promising, but it felt like Macklin just kind of willed them into a playoff race.
0: Yeah.
1: And it didn't feel like they kind of, you know, the rest of the team really played like a playoff team throughout the course of 82 games. Mm-hmm. So I'd be hesitant to say this is going to be a playoff team, you know, this year. But I think as long as they can continue to compete for a playoff spot, then mm-hmm. I think you're happy, because I think you're still looking long-term that there's going to be that year, I think, in the next 5 years. I don't know whether it's this year or the year after. Eventually, these young players will develop to the point where they're ready to take that next step together.
0: Yeah.
1: But I think you just don't want it to go the way that sometimes these rebuilds go, like how it went in Buffalo for a lot of years, where like you kind of take the step forward and then you kind of go backwards and you never get out of it. You won't take positive progression, play important games in the spring. So I think that's the base expectations. Obviously, if they make the playoffs, I thought that'd be fantastic for them. But I don't know if that's quite realistic at this moment, but I wouldn't rule it out.
0: Corey, I will let you go, man, because I know you've got stuff to do, but I appreciate your time as always, and I'm sure I'll be bugging you again soon. All right, man?
1: Thank you.
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5: We welcome the director of sports brand for Upper Deck, Paul Zickler, to our broadcast on the Sharks Audio Network. And Paul, I know that collecting hockey cards is part of the sports life. Tell us a little bit about just the whole science and the sport of collecting these days.
6: Well, it is stood the test of time, Dan, to be honest with you, right? We've been an NHLPA partner for over 36 years. And something we take pride in. But with all of the digital advances, over the last few years, especially, you know, that 2.5 by 3.5 physical hockey card, fans and collectors get quite excited about. And, we continue to see sort of growth in the category, especially in hockey. And we were really excited with having the rookie showcase event in Chicago to align with the national. There's just a lot of excitement around the game of hockey and especially around hockey cards.
5: It's usually the first thing that young people remember about following individual players. They enjoy going to a game, they get excited about the sport, and then they start trading collector cards. And of course, the famous things that happen are if you have somebody's special rookie card or if you have a superstar player. I remember getting a Bobby Orr card when I was a youngster and being so excited about that. Do you still see some of that today?
6: Oh, of course. Yeah, everyone, rookie cards drive our business for sure. Collectors are just so excited and fans to sort of get that first card, that first season card for their favorite player. But that's one of the unique, I think, elements that has really grown the game of hockey is these young kids are coming in, they're starting with Bedard in

0: his 24-25 Upper Deck Series 2 Gold Outburst Young Gun card. It's a 101, so it's extremely rare. There's no autograph on that card. It's his 1-of-1 Young Gun. So it's pretty exciting to see that sort of going on right now.
1: That card set a record $1.281 million auctioned off to a lucky bidder. Amazing.
2: Technology has changed the game a little bit. There's a lot of electronic things going on. Players want to utilize some of the elements for content creation. Was that part of the showcase that that you created?
0: Yeah, I think that's what you're starting to see a little bit more and more in hockey, is that a lot of these players are showcasing their personalities. And they're starting to build their own brands. And we really, you know, it's important to obviously get some of those elements that helps us promote the cards for the upcoming season. But a lot of it, too, is also introducing to them into the sort of the elements behind collecting and hockey cards. And so we actually brought all 21 rookies, including Quinton Musty and Philip Bystead from your San Jose Sharks, to the National, and we sort of introduced them. They did some box breaks. They did some interviews. They interacted with the collecting community, and I think it really opened their eyes just in terms of how many people are collecting hockey cards these days and how much of a rage it is.
2: What about the international impact? I mean, Philip Bystedt is from Sweden, and Quinton Musty is a U.S. citizen from Buffalo. But what about the impact of international hockey and the players coming from Europe and other parts of the world?
0: Yeah, I think obviously the growth of the international game, too, with having the success of the Four Nations Face-Off and then the Olympics, you know, we are continuing to see, you know, large growth in those markets. And something that's unique to Upper Deck is we do have an online e-commerce platform, Upper Deck ePack, where collectors can purchase physical cards, you know, all over the globe. So, you know, it is really about sort of introducing the community to our products on an international scale, but it's also the growth of the international game that it really has helped that. And that was one of our big initiatives with the National. You know, we really feel like hockey's on a growth trajectory in the U.S. as well. And, you know, we want to make sure that, you know, we introduce hockey cards to maybe some of those collectors that have traditionally not collected hockey, because there is a lot of interest in the game and in the collecting community, you know, from a hockey perspective.
2: What's the most important card you've ever owned?
0: You know what? That is a funny question, Dan. You know, and usually that's a question I like to ask people too. It's not usually the most expensive card. I'm from Vancouver. Obviously there for the 94 run with Pavel Bure. So I like some of his old Young Guns cards. Him and his brother have some pretty historic ones, you know, and then obviously any autograph I can get of Pavel Bure, that's usually in my collection. But most recently, obviously, really excited just about the current rookies and Matthew Schaefer, just all of the things he did off of the ice, in addition to his performance on the ice. I have a couple of his Young Guns, and obviously, Gavin McKenna will be sort of, one of the highly sought after, and Ivar Stenberg, who's an exclusive spokesperson of ours. You know, I'm hoping he lines up against, beside Macklin this season. I think, he's going to be a great addition to the San Jose squad, and he's a great kid as well.
1: The players involved, including Sharks prospects Quinton Musty and Philip Bystedt, really got an eye-opener as far as the business of hockey is concerned, beyond just shooting pucks and doing skating drills. Tell us about how you think the impact went.
0: I think it was a really cool experience for the players as well, just to see how we all have one common goal, and that is really to grow the game of hockey and the NHLPA players, and sort of bring all of those voices together and sort of in a unified front. You know, I think that was also had some big impact on the players and where we want to take hockey specifically. And, you know, it was neat to see those elements come to life this year at the showcase.
2: One thought about the San Jose Sharks. Obviously, there's a great deal of excitement about Macklin Celebrini and his contributions to the game now and in the future. But how much of that has risen the profile of the Sharks in the Upper Deck world?
0: Oh, massive. You know, when you think of sort of the big collecting hotbeds, you know, a lot

0: them. Obviously, Canada has a big following, but it's usually the Eastern Corridor, right? Chicago, New York, sort of the colder climates, but with the growth and sort of the success specifically of the Sharks, we're starting to see more collector communities pop up in these locations. And similar with obviously Matthew Schaefer, and it will, and Toronto obviously will be sort of already well established, but specifically in San Jose, we are starting to see a resurgence or sort of growth in that collecting community specifically. With Macklin being there, and same with Will Smith, right? He was a rookie not too long ago. They have a great relationship. They're doing some unique inscriptions. They're having fun with their signatures, and they're connecting with the collecting community. And I think all of those elements, in addition to their play on the ice, Dan, are factoring in sort of why we're seeing growth in that specific region.
1: All of this is really exciting. Paul, thanks very much for being with us.
0: Hey, Dan, we appreciate you helping promote the category and can't wait for Puck Drop.
2: 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This has been a presentation of the San Jose Sharks Audio Network. Now, the San Jose Sharks Locker Room Report with Dan Rusinowski.
1: For the first time since signing his 5-year contract extension, Macklin Celebrini met with the media. Let's listen in.
3: How nice was it for you to get something done, with the Sharks? Obviously, you signed for 5 years. How nice is that for you just to kind of maybe get it out of the way so you don't have to concern about it anymore?
4: Yeah, I mean, it was great. I think, it was something I wanted to get done this summer. I didn't really want to wait until next summer and have it hanging over my head all year. I think it worked out, and I'm thankful for everyone that we worked to get it done this summer.
5: Why was 5 years sort of the right term for you, I guess?
4: Yeah, I think overall, just all the different factors with where our team is going and kind of having that flexibility, and I think we're all really excited with where we're going and what we're building. So just kind of keeping a little bit more flexibility for everyone. And I mean, it's not really a bad thing. I'm committed to this team and this organization.
3: Is there a balance there? I mean, obviously you want to be compensated, with what you're worth, but also, like you said, in a cap era, you want that, give front office that kind of flexibility. Is there a balance there maybe just between the two?
4: 100%. I think, that was at the front of my mind throughout the whole negotiation. I think, I wanted to make sure that with where the cap was going and that the number made sense for the team first and foremost, and making sure that everyone can get paid and everyone, that we're in a good spot to build the way we want to build. And I felt like we kind of landed on that number.
5: It is the last year to sign an 8-year deal. Was there a thought to maybe do that or to even go shorter than 5 years?
4: Mm-hmm. I think five was just the right number. I think everyone kind of agreed on that.
3: You guys have made it clear at the end of last season, and a lot of guys talked this summer about the playoffs being sort of, needed sort of next step. In your opinion, how does this team take that next step?
4: I think defending, keeping the puck out of our net. I think we created a lot of offense last year, but letting in goals that off mistakes and kind of mental errors kind of hurt us. So I think the more we can keep the puck out of our net, I think the better spot we'll be in.
3: You're obviously playing with Darnell at the Worlds there, and obviously got to get to know Jacob here too. What do those two guys bring to this team?
4: They're great. I mean, I think just obviously their physical presence, they're both big bodies, and they'll really help us defensively. But I think they're both great skaters too. Like they'll be able to kind of work the puck up the ice and kind of advance it, which would be helpful. But I think just defending for the most part, just the way that they're able to defend, and I mean, just the physical presence that they bring, I feel like it'll bring some toughness to our back end.
5: Did say about just how much the Sharks believe in you, this contract. What do you take from that part of it?
4: I mean, it means a lot. I think throughout the negotiations, I think, I mean, obviously we talked a lot and just kind of went back and forth, and they were super great with everything. And it means a lot to kind of have their faith and have them put that trust in me.
5: One of the things that Mike mentioned was that in June that he met with your agent Pat and also with Hasso too. And so, you know, that's a part of that too, right? That belief that, I mean, not every day is, you know, the owner going to meet with an agent to talk about a player like that, right?
4: Yeah, 100%. I mean, kind of that all comes from the top down. Obviously, Hasso with how excited he is with our team and where we're going and the guys that we have, and obviously that means a lot, kind of having his trust as well.
3: You mentioned the wanting to give Mike some flexibility in terms of building out this roster for the future. I think Will mentioned in April too that he was open to signing an extension this summer too. How much do you hope that, you know, something can get worked out there, and, you know, he'll be here for a long time as well?
4: Yeah, I think everyone in our room hopes he's here for a long time, and that's not really my business. I think that's something that they got to sort out, but for sure I'm hoping that gets done.
3: What do you expect out of yourself here in year three in the NHL? Obviously, last year was record-setting, but what are your expectations for yourself this season?
4: I still have a lot of space to grow, I think, in my game and off the ice. I feel like just kind of growing into myself as hopefully a leader for this team. And I mean, we have a great group of vets that have been amazing and helped guide all of us young guys and give us the best kind of role models as possible. And I think just overall, just kind of growing on and off the ice, just keep building. And I know that our whole team is excited for this year and the possibility to make the playoffs.
6: You've been asked to provide leadership in the dressing room. You wore an alternate captain's A last year. Now you go to Team Canada and you get the opportunity to actually wear the C and actually take that responsibility on. How much have you learned about leadership through all of your experiences in the last year?
4: A lot. It's helped me grow. That was a pretty special experience, just being surrounded with guys like Ryan O'Reilly and John Tavares and obviously Sid. I think wearing the C there meant a lot, just having those guys around and in full support of that, and being able to learn from them and have their guidance. I think that helped me a lot.
3: Do you feel you're ready to wear the C, the Sharks this year?
4: I don't know. I think that's a decision for my career.
5: Is that something, though, that if it is given to you or offered to you, that, you know, you're ready for that challenge?
4: I mean, I feel I'm comfortable with myself and how I lead, and I don't think it would really change anything in the way I approach every day and do stuff.
3: Was there anything specific you wanted to work on this summer? I mean, you know, obviously, I think we talked to Mike earlier, and he said he almost calls you and says you got to get off the ice, kind of thing, you know. But anything specific that you're looking to sort of improve upon or just work on this summer?
4: I think just building my game out. I mean, there's lots of different things. Just, I mean, specific things that I saw in my game. One or turnovers. I turned the puck over a lot last year. So, I mean, there's different things that I saw in my game that I want to clean up, and some of that will be kind of a growing process throughout the year as well, but a lot of that skill stuff is was a focus this summer.
6: Season's now going to 84 games, and you played obviously the full season last year. How much did you learn about off-season training and what was needed going through that and getting through it?
4: Mm-hmm. I think that's a big thing. I mean, with the Olympics last year and the tight schedule, that was hard. So I think just taking some of the preseason games out of it and adding two regular season games, 84 does sound like a lot of games, but I feel like it'll be nice kind of not having as condensed of a schedule.
6: Well, you can get to 112 games.
4: Yeah.
6: That'd be nice.
4: Yeah, we're hoping to play more.
3: What was your reaction to the the draft lottery and seeing the Sharks get a chance to move up to number two and get a guy like Stenberg, you know, what looks like he was going to be here in San Jose pretty shortly here. What was your reaction to that, and what were your thoughts on? And you've already competed against him at the Worlds.
4: Yeah, I played against him over at Worlds, and he's a heck of a player. It was really fun to watch him over there and play against him. Like, it was just fun. It was fun to compete against them, and I know we're all really excited to play with them.
3: Does the contract? I know no one expects more out of yourself than you, but does the contract put more pressure on yourself because it's up there, right? I mean, it's the highest AAV in the league. You know, starting next year, just. Does that put a little extra pressure on yourself, or how do you approach it?
4: I don't think so. I don't think anything really externally will affect the way I play or who I am. I think, I don't see anything like that changing the way I play the game or the approach that I take.
5: Now, you signed that a big contract. Do you treat yourself to something or your family to something nice?
4: Not yet. I'm planning on taking my family out to dinner.
3: Did you take, Misa Dickinson came out to Vancouver. Did you give them the grouse grind?
4: they did do the grouse grind. And, I mean, it was awesome to have them out there. It made a lot of fun skating with them and training with them that week.
5: How did, you guys do in the grouse grind? Who was first, second, and third?
4: We actually didn't do it together. They did it separately because, a couple of their friends and, Misa's brother was there as well, so they did it together, and I think they did really well.
6: How are you and Will Smith going to set up the chores at home with the cooking, the cleaning, and the vacuuming this year?
4: We still got to figure that out.
3: So you guys are going to be sharing a place this year, is that right?
4: Yeah, we are. Yeah.
3: How was it just living with Jumbo these last couple of years and just kind of learning to, I mean, just what did you take away from that experience, and you looking forward to sort of getting under it?
4: Yeah, I mean, his family was so great to me, just being able to spend time with them and everything that they did for me. I couldn't be more grateful for them, and having kind of a home right when I got here, I think it helped me a lot. And I think I'm just grateful to them and just let me live in their house for the last 2 years.
5: Did you do anything this summer to get away from hockey, you know, take a week or two off, you know, not get on the ice and go anywhere, vacation, that sort of thing?
4: I didn't really travel this summer. I went to, obviously going to Worlds was a really cool trip. Switzerland's a beautiful country, but I think I went to a couple World Cup games in Vancouver, which was awesome. Growing up in kind of a soccer household, I think. Having the World Cup and watching Canada on home soil was really cool.
3: How much time after the Worlds did you give yourself just to kind of decompress and, you know, rest up kind of thing?
4: I actually forget. It was, I took a little bit of a break.
3: Yeah. It was nice, though. I mean, just to kind of, you know, just get away from the game a little bit.
4: 100%. Yeah, I think after the long year and then kind of the Worlds, it was a little bit draining, so kind of taking a little bit of a break was nice.
6: It's one thing to, you know, to watch guys that are in the Hockey Hall of Fame, to watch them play on the ice, to get an idea of who they are personally, but you got a chance to spend time with Joe Thornton and his family and find out how those guys live. How much did you learn?
4: I mean, his life's a little bit different now, taking kids to school and doing all that stuff.
3: Sure.
4: And I mean, I don't really think I learned how to live, but I think, I mean, it was great to be in their house.
6: But isn't it cool, like, to just see the other side of that? For, you know, everything is so focused on hockey and in your career, but then you have this other life too.
4: Yeah, 100%.
3: What was your reaction when you saw that the Florida Panthers are going to be your first opponent here? Obviously, that's a team that's won 2 Stanley Cups the last 3 years. They look, they've loaded up again. Barkov's back. I mean, is that a good thing to have, a sort of a big test right away for this group? Sort of get something to point to, maybe.
4: 100%. I mean, definitely starting off the season strong, and I know we all want to start off on the right foot, and I mean they have a great team over there, but I think we're all really excited for that game. I think just wanting to start the season off on the right foot and just get going.
5: Are you and Will doing like a apartment thing or having a house or what do you guys doing?
4: We got a house. Oh, okay. So yeah.
5: There's gonna be space in the basement for Layla Edwards.
4: Yeah, I think so.
7: What do the next 2 or 3 weeks look like for you, just in terms of polishing things up and getting ready for camp, I guess. Just kind of doing what you're doing right now kind of thing.
4: Yeah, exactly. Just kind of getting the guys together, doing some scrimmages. Start playing a little bit more 5-on-5 and getting back into playing full ice hockey.
7: What's the identity of this team have to be this year? You mentioned tougher on defense, harder to play against, better on defense kind of thing. Is that what the identity of this team has to have to be, I guess, going forward?
4: Yeah, I think so. I think we really have to take pride in our defense. I think we have enough talent to score and produce offense, and I think but that's going to be a big thing for us if we want to make the playoffs and take the steps that we want to take is limit some of those mental errors and defend as hard as we can.
7: And the numbers said last year that when you scored or hit an assist, the Sharks had a really good record, and when you didn't, the Sharks didn't have a really good record kind of thing. Do you feel now that there's a little bit more depth, a little more experience on this team, that even if you don't have it, if you have an off night, then there's enough depth there to sort of pick up the slack, I guess.
4: Yeah, I think we have enough talent up and down our roster to produce and score goals. I think maybe that a little bit of that was a coincidence, but I think we definitely have a deep lineup in terms of producing offense.
7: What'd you take away from the Worlds and being around Tavares and O'Reilly and Sid, just being around those guys for a couple more weeks in May there, just takeaways from just kind of getting to know those guys a little better, I guess.
4: Yeah, I think same as last time I went, I think just kind of seeing different guys' process and what they do to get themselves ready. I think those guys are some of the most professional in the world and how they handle themselves and the things they do to make sure they're prepared and ready to go on the ice. And I think it was great to just see a different group and see some different guys and how they do it. And we had a great group as well, so it was a lot of fun.
5: Speaking of Layla Edwards in the GWHL, just how cool is that for them to be coming here?
4: That's awesome. I think it'll be great for the city and for hockey in the Bay. I think bringing that audience to the PWHL, I think it's really exciting, and hopefully we can go to a couple games.
7: How have you dealt with just off ice, like just being recognized, especially in Canada? I mean, pretty much where I assume you do, like wherever you go, you get recognized kind of thing. How's that been for you, just being kind of a more recognizable player, I guess?
4: It's been fine. It's been great, especially with meeting kids and stuff that maybe look up to me or just fans. I think it's just really cool just knowing that I was their age once and I looked up to NHL players and wanted to be like them. So it's cool to kind of have those kinds of interactions.
5: Going back to Sam,
8: maybe a few minutes here,
5: and Michael coming up to Vancouver, just what was sort of the thought behind that? And, maybe in the upcoming summers, do you maybe plan on inviting a few more guys up there and to kind of train with you for a little while?
4: Yeah, I hope so. I think it'd be really fun if we got more guys. I know guys want to be home for the summer, and maybe we can figure something out to hold escape. But, I hope so. That'd be really fun.
5: Speaking of that, is it true that Gavin McKenna said that he had him on the ice for, 17 hours in a week?
4: That was a little bit of a crazy week.
5: So it's true.
4: Yeah.
8: Max, you got a couple questions here on Zoom?
9: Yeah, Mac, thanks for doing this. Sorry I couldn't be there. I've got some wedding stuff this weekend. But I
4: congrats.
9: To
4: a little bit.
9: Thank you. I appreciate that. I wanted to ask you about NHL 27, being named the cover guy. It's 20 years old. How did that feel?
4: It's really cool. I think when I heard about it, I was kind of shocked that they wanted me to be on the cover. But It's really cool just having played the game with my buddies and my brothers growing up and just having fun. I think it's really cool to have my face on the game now.
9: When did you find out about your overall? Were you happy with the 95?
4: I found out at the EA photo shoot, and I think I'm more than happy with it, yeah.
9: When you look at just, you know, I'll segue from NHL 27, right? They talk about the arenas looking all nice. The SAP Center is getting upgrades. Have you had a chance to get over there, or has somebody talked to you about what they might look like, and are you excited? What have you seen about the upgrades to the building?
4: I haven't seen or heard anything about it, but I'm really excited to.
9: and just last one for me. Have you lost a little bit here, right? Is this the stretch where it's like you're just itching for training camp to get going? How excited are you just to play hockey games in the NHL again?
4: I think we're all really excited. It's a long off season when you don't make the playoffs, so I think we're all really excited to get going here. And I know a lot of guys are coming in early, which is awesome to skate together and get ready. And I think that'll help us a lot.
1: Training camp is fast approaching, and it's going to be an exciting NHL season. I'm Dan Rusinowski. Thanks for joining us.
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11: With the start of the 2026-2027 season just a few weeks away, I checked in with Shannon, the hockey guy of YouTube fame, about the San Jose Sharks and a number of questions that I think we all have about this upcoming NHL season. Enjoy. The hockey guy is ready for hockey season. Shannon, what's going on, man? How are you doing?
12: Not too bad. Getting ready for the regular season. Got all my board set up. Everything's good, so I'm good to go.
11: We have many, many questions about the San Jose Sharks that we're going to have answered soon enough. What is your biggest question for the San Jose Sharks?
12: I do wonder if, so like they've got the forward group. I think the defense is probably a little better than they're given credit for. I know the contracts are high for Nurse and Truba, but when you see the group, I think they're pretty good. The one question mark I have is, can Askarov have a much better start than last season? Can the San Jose Sharks finally have a strong start to the season, get off to like a 5-3 start, something where they're above the playoff line, and they can start playing with some confidence? That's the one question mark I have with them.
11: Very well said, because the last couple of years for San Jose, the start has not been their forte, getting off to extended or protracted losing streaks. You brought up some of the names that came in the offseason, whether it's the Truba or the Marchment, Darnell Nurse. Those are the ones that people are focusing on. A lot of people questioned the money, I think, at first because they weren't used to the Sharks spending. And Mike Greer kind of shut down that talk by saying, yeah, we've ran the numbers. We're going to be all right. Do you think that, yeah, it's okay for Mike Greer to start spending and none of these deals are really going to be hamstringing them in the long term, especially with the cap going up?
12: The cap is absolutely going to just keep going through the roof. I think we're seeing a lot of sticker shock around the NHL. Obviously, me being close to Vancouver and the Bouillon contract, that set everything on fire too. It's a reality now that the players are going to make a heck of a lot more money. I think too, something that sometimes fans forget is that a contract that might be bad for one team might be fine for another because of cap situation, expectations, etc. So a contract that might be bad for, say, the Rangers might be good for San Jose, that kind of thing.
11: The Sharks, since last season, have now added Sherwood. They've added Marchment. They've added Truba. They've added Nurse. They've added Kesselring. That's a lot more meat and a lot more toughness and nastiness. Do you think that juxtaposition of the high-skilled forwards with more of those tough guys, especially on the blue line, are going to allow the Sharks to punch with the heavyweights, not just in their own division like Vegas, but across the league?
12: I think that, especially with Sherwood, was really getting it by the end of the season there. He hits everything that moves, but he's clean, and he's a great team guy. I never heard a negative thing about him when he was in Vancouver. Everybody loved him. I think that that's the kind of player they brought in. Like, for instance, with Truba, a lot of the time, Fans might get upset with some of the play and some of the hits and whatnot, but usually his teammates back him up. And I think that's an important aspect of it as well. And the Sharks just are finally ready to come out of this rebuild. So that's how I view the players they've brought in. They understand from looking at some of the recent Stanley Cup champions, you have to have that sandpaper, and those guys can be invaluable. I know, like, everybody looks at Florida now and they go, oh, Florida, all the taxes, yada, yada. I remember when a lot of the players went there, that there was a lot of, not the same criticism, but similar, like, well, I don't know why they're picking that guy up. He's not very good. And then it worked out well. So there's no reason it can't for San Jose as well.
11: Darnell Nurse is the one that I saw on social media look really just various viewpoints. But I thought that the way that he handled some questions that were coming from the media and his introductory press conference, the way that he's known for conducting himself, he was in a contentious situation at Edmonton. He was not part of the group that solved everything. He wasn't the individual guy that solved everything. But I look at players like that coming to San Jose, where there is not as much pressure as a Canadian market, and maybe being able to enjoy that freedom that is allowed by San Jose.
12: I think with Nurse, like, Nurse is never going to be in contention for the Norris Trophy per se, but he's probably a bit better defenseman than I think a lot of fans and media may have portrayed it. And like, I understand there's holes in this game and whatnot, but yes, a move to San Jose could really, really help. And I don't see any reason why he can't have a positive effect on the team's defense and just in general.
11: Players starting to realize just how intense the microscope is playing in Canadian markets compared to playing in North America, America itself, just because I feel like that storyline is becoming more and more of a thing that you hear discussed.
12: It's out there. It comes in waves. It's sort of like this plot line now that old players don't want to play in Canada because... This is a storyline that, for me, because being old, I remember back in the 90s when there was the same storyline. Messier went to New York, Gretzky went to L.A., Coffey went to Pittsburgh, all these players. They don't want to play in Canada, and it cycles. I think a lot of players understand the pressure in Canada. You're going to have some players who appreciate that and they thrive on it. You're always going to have a certain part of the NHL population that doesn't want anything to do with it. And I get it. I totally understand wanting to be able to go out with your family, wanting to be able to do things in the community without, you know, having a bunch of people running up to you and bothering you, or if you're at a restaurant. And there is that anonymity in certain markets, definitely in the US, that you're not going to have in Canada. But I understand both sides of the argument of wanting it and not wanting it.
11: How excited are you to see what Macklin Celebrini is going to do in year three of his young NHL career?
12: I took a poll on the channel on who people felt was the most likely to win the Hart, and Celebrini got 41% of the vote. He was well ahead of Connor McDavid. Now, part of that might be McDavid fatigue, where people are like, we don't want to see him get it again, but there's definitely some real excitement about Celebrini's game, and I think he's a fantastic player. Single-handedly, he's going to, I think, keep San Jose in the hunt for a playoff spot.
11: To me, he really expedited the rebuild in terms of what happened here in San Jose. And I know that we only have the ability to look back at that now in hindsight and see, yes, they drafted a generational talent. But is there a way of quantifying how much he has sped things up for San Jose?
12: I mean, it definitely has. I think the other prospects too that they have that are gonna grow around him. Like, there's a lot of excitement around Stenberg too. Misa gets overshadowed by all this. Graf's a very good young player. Of course, you got Will Smith on his wing. I think the fact that Celebrini is that superstar player that they need, and then the other ones could be those complementary stars. I think it's helped a lot. I think really, he has exceeded the ceiling that people had for him when he was drafted first overall. And now we've had Matthew Schaefer do the same with the New York Islanders. So maybe we're just so busy trying to find fault with players and trying to find reasons that they're not necessarily going to work out that we're not seeing just how spectacular some of these players are.
11: I feel that's Connor Bedard in a nutshell. People have been so hyper-focused on what he is or what he isn't. And then all of a sudden he gets injured and he's going to miss significant time to start off the year. I think people kind of realize like, oh, maybe we should let this guy become the player he's going to become, because now Chicago and their attempts to try and get out of their rebuild, that's been massively hampered by his singular injury.
12: Bedard has been good. He is still, you know, 75 points in 69 games this past season, for instance. He's still a good player. The issue's been that Chicago hasn't surrounded him with those complementary players, which San Jose is doing now with Celebrini. Mm-hmm. And I think that's why San Jose is further along than Chicago is. Chicago was bringing in a lot of veteran players, which was fine, but they weren't necessarily bringing in the skilled players that you need to complement Bedard's game. There's been times where he's kind of been left on his own, which can lead to injuries, maybe trying too hard, being overplayed, these kinds of things. I think Bedard will be fine, but yeah, I think now we know Celebrini's likely to have the better and longer career of the two.
11: Is Florida going to be back with a vengeance?
12: Yeah. I kind of enjoyed the playoffs this past year without all of the Florida Tampa fighting between the fan bases. It can kind of get to be really loud. I have a feeling that that's going to return this year. I think Florida's going to be very good. The only question mark I have with Florida is goaltending. Mm-hmm. I'm a big Markstrom fan, but I don't know if I was trying to build a Stanley Cup champion if Markstrom would be my pick for the starting goaltender.
11: Where do you think Hellebuck's going to be in January?
12: I'm hoping that they figure out a way to make it work with Buffalo. I think that's a move that could work. I think that Buffalo has the assets that Winnipeg could sell to their fan bases. Hey, we didn't just lose them for nothing. Like UPL. If UPL was going the other way to Winnipeg, that would make a lot of sense. Obviously not just a one for one. I think Buffalo is the one that makes sense. I think Carolina's probably in the mix. The only thing is Carolina didn't really need that superstar goaltender to win the cup this past year. And $8.5 million for five more years is a lot. So we'll see. But I really hope he ends up in Buffalo.
11: Who do you think's more likely to be back in a conference championship again this year, Carolina or Vegas?
12: I would put Carolina there. Vegas, they had a really good run. Tortorella came in at the perfect time, and they got hot at the exact right time. But their regular season was not fantastic, and I'm not sure that Vegas is better this year than last year.
11: Is Carolina the most overlooked champion in recent memory?
12: Yeah, the first thing that I saw was people saying, well, they didn't have to play Florida, so that's why they won the cup. And that narrative's out there. So Carolina needs to show they can do it again to kind of quell that. But it is very similar to when they won it in 2006. They were immediately, well, they're not that good. And then, of course, they missed the playoffs for the next while. So that kind of, it gave that confirmation to people that wanted to cut them down. I think they had a fantastic run. Maybe they didn't play all of the best teams in the league, but if those other teams got knocked out, that's not their problem. They beat the teams that they had to face.
11: Yeah, you can only play the teams that are on your schedule, and they certainly took care of business in that regard. You obviously have the entire league fan base viewing your channel. What are fans most excited to find out, in your opinion, this year? Like, I know that your Toronto preview is going to get a lot of views that goes without saying, but what do you think fans are telling you by way of metrics that they're really curious about?
12: I think all the discussion around whether or not we're going to see further expansion, both for the positive and the negative, people want to see how that turns out, and we'll get an idea in 12 days at the Board of Governors what the status is with that. I think people are just excited. One of the things that I'm excited about for this season, and I think others are too, is there are so many teams you could make an argument for right now as for making the playoffs or winning a Stanley Cup. And the number of teams that are in a rebuild and not trying to get out of it necessarily is really small. Mm-hmm. So I think we're going to see a very competitive league. I think the Atlantic, and I've seen, you know, Group of Death is something I saw used as the title for the Atlantic. I think that's going to be absolutely amazing. I think that with the number of players that have switched teams in the offseason, and some of the really high-profile names that have, I think there's a lot of excitement to see how they do, how their teams do, and a lot of the storylines we were talking about before we started recording, once those get resolved, you have to think they're going to get resolved. That should just add to the excitement for this year.
11: With the potential for expansion, where do you weigh in? I am usually of the belief that, expansion is not a bad thing. I know people can say that the talent level goes down. I don't buy that. I think there are so many guys that have such a high skill level now that it would just make the league even more competitive. But there's a strong argument against that. Where do you weigh in?
12: I think the NHL will expand. I think that there are enough players to go around. The one thing is, I think there's enough competent hockey players to make up, say, two more teams. Mm-hmm. I don't know if there's enough superstar players to go around. I think they're going to have to get creative, as teams did around when Columbus and Minnesota came in, and they had to raid some European leagues for talent here and there. But I think there's enough. I think that you're going to see guys from the AHL come up that maybe their team is not being fast enough or not big enough, but when they get that chance in the NHL, they absolutely can succeed. I don't know how far it's going to go. I have a feeling if they go to 33 teams that eventually we end up with 36, and then we'll probably end up with expanded playoffs, which I don't like, but that's likely where it ends up.
11: Yeah, everywhere adds more and more playoff teams. The superstar argument's interesting because the NBA, I think, is the model for that, is they were essentially able to broaden the range of the superstar, where it felt like, man, there's superstars everywhere. Do you think the NHL, I mean, I know everyone looks at the NFL as, you know, the king, but do you think the NHL looks to the NBA and says, what can we learn from how they went about marketing their stars? Because I do feel that the last couple of years with the, you know, the Next Golden Generation campaign, the NHL has been very cognizant, and not in a negative, but it's a contrived effort to make sure that you know what these guys look like, that you know who they are, not just when they're, you know, fully kitted up out there on the ice.
12: The NHL is definitely trying to promote the superstar players better. I don't know how well that's going for them. I don't know how much recognition there is for fans that don't necessarily watch hockey. Mm-hmm. To go, well, that's Sidney Crosby, that's Ovechkin, that's like the main guys, but then knowing everybody else. And for me, I'd have a good idea with NFL, NBA, Major League Baseball. These are all really, really well marketed. The NHL marketing at times is kind of clunky, and it can be a little bit cringy with some of their advertising. I think they're getting better, but there's still a lot of work left to be done. And I think that they could promote star players a lot better than they do.
11: You are one of my guys in Vancouver who obviously knows a lot about what's going on there. I've also got some friends in West Vancouver. I'm sure the Zeev Boyum deal was polarizing, to say the least, for you and your cohorts. Is it a bad thing to lock up a young star while Vancouver never really wants to try and talk about a rebuild in that plane of language? But, I mean, that's clearly what they've endeavored upon in some essence.
12: They're definitely in a rebuild at this point. Henrik was very outspoken. Henrik's been the more outspoken of the two Sedins. And clear that there's a path forward for this team to eventually get back into playoff contention. But for the next couple of years, that's not their concern. It's all about the young players. They are very sold on Boyum's game. And he is not 21 years of age yet. So he's still growing into whatever he's going to be. He didn't have a fantastic run with Vancouver after the trade from Minnesota, but nobody did in Vancouver. That team was an absolute disaster. I feel bad for somebody coming into that situation, knowing that there's been at times a toxic locker room, and the Canucks have really been working on fixing that. I think adding Gallagher is a sign of that. Luke Shen, bringing in guys who are really popular around the NHL and well-respected, I think is a huge step forward. And so the Boeum contract has a lot of peril to it. It could fall apart, but I think for the Canucks, they're not in any kind of cap trouble right now. Mm-hmm. And it's a contract that could work for them. And if it doesn't, if you buy him out, 2/3 of that comes off because he's under the age of 26. So I don't think that ends up happening. I think he'll end up playing out the contract. But it's important, too, for Canuck fans right now to see that there are players who do want to stay. Because after Miller and Hughes, there's been this feeling that nobody wants to play in Vancouver. So seeing guys want to stay, Besser's been very outspoken. He wants to stick around. I think that's important too for this process that they're going through.
11: Are fans understanding of the process?
12: I think so. I think like Canuck fans have been asking for a rebuild since Trevor Linden walked away from the organization years ago because he wanted to do the rebuild and ownership had no interest. I think it's just a matter of they didn't have a choice. The Canucks were easily the worst team in the National Hockey League this past season. They no longer had a choice. They had to make a change. And I'm glad they weren't like 3 points out of the playoffs, because another off season of hearing about how, well, we're close would just drive me insane.
11: Shannon, I appreciate your time as always, man. We'll talk soon. All right.
12: Sounds good.
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3: Hello, Sharks fans. I'm Dan Rusinowski. 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Game 4 between the San Jose Sharks and the Toronto Maple Leafs in Round 2 of the Stanley Cup playoffs. This game was played at the Shark Tank, and San Jose had a 2-1 lead in the best-of-7 series. But Toronto would come back with a huge effort in this game, led by their irrepressible top setter, Doug Gilmore. 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
4: Good afternoon, hockey fans, and welcome to San Jose Arena for Game 4 of the Western Conference semifinal series between the San Jose Sharks and the Toronto Maple Leafs. After a solid effort on Friday, the Sharks beat the Maple Leafs 5-2, and so Kevin Constantine's team comes into this afternoon's contest with a 2-1 best-of-7 series lead over their opponents, the Toronto Maple Leafs. Lots of extracurricular activities in game number 3. A total of 123 minutes and penalties handed out by referee Andy Van Helleman. The highest number of penalties in a game here at San Jose Arena. Will it carry over? That's what we'll talk to Kevin Constantine about right after this message on the San Jose Sharks Radio Network.
5: Coach's Chalkboard comes to you this afternoon from San Jose Arena. The Sharks are playing game 4 of their best-of-7 series, leading in that series 2-1 against the Toronto Maple Leafs. I'm Dan Rusinowski, along with Sharks coach Kevin Constantine. And Kevin, probably one of the keys to your victory against the Leafs in game number 3 was killing off that 5-minute disadvantage you had early on, and then getting great play from the 5 defensemen that were left. Is there anything this group can't do?
6: Well, it was certainly a key juncture. Bob Erie's tried to help us out during the course of playoffs, leaning on his experience. And one thing he mentioned before the playoffs began was that you're never out of a game. No matter what happens, you still have a chance. And, you know, it would have been easy to assume on the bench with a 5-minute power play that Toronto was going to go ahead and take over the game. But the penalty killers went out and did just an unbelievable job. Stop and start and clearing pucks, blocking shots. Cronin saved a goal. And then the defense formed, instead of a group of 6, a group of 5 that were playing with pairs that they weren't familiar with, but still managed to get on the ice and work hard and get the job done. It was just a tremendous, tremendous defensive performance the whole night, both in terms of penalty killing and in terms of the job those 5 defense did. And those are the type of things we have to continue.
5: At the end of the game, the Leafs got involved in some shenanigans, showing some of their frustration, maybe blowing their top a bit. How do you look at that sort of thing?
6: Well, I don't really look at it as anything at all other than Toronto was just trying to make a statement that despite the fact they were behind in the game, they weren't going to stop competing, that they were going to continue to work and do whatever it takes. And certainly at that point of the game, the score was 5-3. We had a 3-goal lead, and there wasn't enough time left for them to come back. And I'm sure they weren't too worried about taking an unnecessary penalty. Something that stops you from doing those things during the middle of the game is you can't afford to go into the penalty box in that type of situation. So those things, when they do happen, they generally happen late in games when the game's really already been decided, and I really don't think there'll be much carryover effect from that incident into tonight's game.
5: Usually there's not. I mean, that's just a message these guys are trying to send. But don't you think it's kind of, I don't know, just to me it seems a little unsportsmanlike in their way to do that sort of thing.
6: Well, I mean, it's not something that we it's probably not something that would be thought of as the classiest thing in the world, but you know, it's part of hockey, and Toronto's a competitive team, and they were just trying to continue going. I mean, we haven't seen very much of that this year because we've tried to, you know, stay disciplined and avoid all of those type of situations. But, you know, I'm sure that, you know, it's a long series, and if they had anything left to do in that game, it was maybe to try to send a message to us that they were going to still compete, and so that they were probably just plotting their next strategy.
7: The interesting thing is you've had a philosophy of going whistle to whistle. Hit hard, play as hard as you can, whistle to whistle, and then show your discipline. Do you feel your guys have done that all series?
6: Well, we don't think we did a very good job at all of that in Game 2. We were okay in Game 1. We were tremendous in Detroit in Game 7. Jason Moore took a cross-check from Sergei Fedorov, one in which Sergei Fedorov will probably be suspended due to the severity and the intent of what he did to Jason. And our team stayed composed and we stayed disciplined and we were able to win an important game. Game 2 in Toronto, 3 retaliatory penalties, 2 of which ended up being goals for Toronto, and just not the type of hockey we need to play. But fortunately, last night, our last game, we were back to playing disciplined hockey, and we need to continue that if we want to gain some momentum in this series.
7: Kevin, Bob Airey, Jamie Baker, and Ray Whitney put together quite an interesting line combination in game number 3. Are they going to stay together in this one?
6: Well, we never know. We'll try a few things out at the beginning of the games. They had a pretty good game 7 in Detroit together, and they had a pretty good game last night together, and it certainly will be something we're not afraid of going to. Actually, Patty Faluna on the right side was out there for the first goal, and he skated alongside that group also, so we'll try to get him involved. Occasionally, we move Bob Airey up and let him play with Ellick and Dahlin if Gaetan Duchesne has spent a lot of the previous time penalty killing and is tired. So we still have the options of a lot of things, but we do like the way those guys played, and we know if we need to go to something that we think can work, we know we can go to that line because it has worked in the past for us.
7: Dahlin, of course, scored a hat trick for you in the last game, kind of dispelling any notion that he doesn't show up for playoff games. But what's the most important goal that he scored, the one that broke the 0-for-17 string on the power play?
6: I think so. I mean, that's one of the main reasons we got him is because he's so good on the power play. Amongst other things, and our power play really needed to get rejuvenated and going. We're going to need some power play goals to win this series somewhere along the way, and it's good to see him get that goal. It was at a critical time in the game. It put us up by a couple, and he has a way of doing that. I know he's very motivated. There were some articles written about him that he was a pretty good regular season player but not a good playoff player. And he's already gotten more goals this year in playoffs than he has in his whole career. So I think he's answering his critics pretty well right now that his time is here and that he's a quality player in this league, depending, no matter what time of year it is, regular season or playoffs.
7: With things going well for you so far with the lineup you have, are you considering any changes?
6: Well, we do have a change tonight, and Jason Moore is under the weather. He's just not feeling that good. And so... he's going to not play, and Mike Ratchie is going to go in. So that's a pretty significant change for us. We hope that, you know, Mike, who's done such a good job as a rookie for us this year, well-rested. Hopefully there's no rust. There may be a little. It may take him a few shifts to get into it. But we should have a very fresh, energetic young man, certainly eager and anxious to play. And we hope for the speedy health of Jason Moore to get him back in our lineup.
7: That's Coach's Chalkboard, and we invite you to stay tuned for the game between the Sharks and the Toronto Maple Leafs next on the San Jose Sharks Radio Network.
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4: Welcome back to San Jose Arena, and good afternoon and happy Mother's Day, everyone. I'm Dan Rusinowski, along with Chris Collins. Today we bring you Game 4 of the best-of-7 series, with the Sharks leading that series against Toronto 2-1. Chris, pretty much the same opportunities for the Sharks as they come out onto the ice right now to the cheers of the throng at San Jose Arena. And yet, for the first time in the playoffs, Kevin Constantine has had to make a lineup change.
8: Yeah, Jason Moore turned up sick today, so Jason Moore is out. into the lineup goes Mike Rathje, number one pick of last season. Mike Rathje, according to Kevin, may be a bit rusty, but he's been an outstanding player through the year. He's answered the call when the bell's going off, so they're going to need a big game from Rathje.
7: Rathje played 47 games as a National Hockey League rookie this year, had one goal, 9 assists, 10 points, and he had 59 penalty minutes. And he was pretty much a regular during the course of the latter half of the season when the Sharks needed his size and they needed his improvement, and they got it.
8: Yeah, Dan, I think that the players right now that are on the roster can step in and do the job or they wouldn't be here. And Rathje is treated just like any of the other fellows on the team. He's ready to go.
7: Rathje got his only goal as a National Hockey League player back on March 29th against the Winnipeg Jets. And kind of ironically, Chris, that's the last game that anybody here at San Jose Arena has seen a major penalty called for fighting. In spite of all of the penalties in game number three here, none of them were for fighting, and there may be some today as a carryover. You never know.
8: Well, if Toronto gets behind again, you're going to see some, but that rough stuff was a way of expressing a message, Dan. We may lose, this is Toronto talking, but you're going to pay for it physically if we do.
7: Sharks got one power play goal from Ulf Dahlin last game. That broke an 0 for 17 string. They'll try to keep the improvement and the momentum going in that direction against Toronto. And they'll once again try to do that with two separate lines. The Makarov-Garpenlov-Larionov line and the Dahlin-Elik and Gaetan-Duchesne combination. In goal for the Sharks, it'll be Arturs Irbe. His goals against average now 3.63 in the playoffs. And he's one of the big winners in the postseason with 6 victories and 4 losses. Starting on defense for the Sharks, 18-year-old Vlasti Kuklu got tossed 10 minutes into the last game. He hopes to stay around a little bit longer today. Sean Cronin will join him on D, and up front, it'll be Jamie Baker at center, Bob Airey on the left wing side, and Ray Whitney on the right.
8: And for the Leafs up front, centering Doug Gilmore, his wings Mike Gartner and Wendell Clark, on the blue line Todd Gill and Dave Ellett. In goal, 5-4 in the playoffs, Felix Potvin. Potvin, 2.11, outstanding goals against, outstanding save percentage of .921. To rattle Potvin is to get another victory in this series. They've got to get to him again, Dan, and rattle him.
7: Well, another great afternoon crowd here at San Jose Arena. And Chris, I was talking to Darren Pang, a man who played at another loud building, Chicago Stadium, in his NHL career. And the former goaltender, now a commentator for ESPN, says this place is just as loud.
8: Oh, it is. It's a rocking place.
7: And we'll be back for this afternoon's game. Game 4, the Sharks and the Leafs, after this on the San Jose Sharks Radio Network.
9: This broadcast is presented by authority of the San Jose Sharks, solely for the private, non-commercial use of our radio audience. Any publication, reproduction, retransmission, or other use of the descriptions and accounts of this game without the express written consent of the San Jose Sharks is strictly prohibited.
7: Dan Rusadowski along with Chris Collins back at San Jose Arena, ready for the start of game number 4 in the best of 7 series between the Sharks and the Toronto Maple Leafs. Arturs Irbe in goal to our left, Sean Cronin and Vlasti Kupa starting on defense, and up front, Bob Airey will play on the left wing side. It'll be Jamie Baker at center and Ray Whitney on the right.
8: And Maple Leafs once again, Mike Gartner, Doug Gilmore, and Wendell Clark start up front. Dave Ellett and Todd Gill in the back line. In the net again, Felix Potvin.
7: Felix the Cat Potvin in goal to our right for Toronto. Referee today is Rob Schick. The linesmen are Gerard Gauthier and Sweet Knox, and they're all at center ice, and there's the drop of the puck. We're underway in the first period of action. And the Leafs control. Todd Gill dumping it to the Sharks' blue line. Sean Cronin just slamming Mike Gartner into the boards and gunning the pass down the ice. Only 15 seconds into the first period, and already some hits being tossed by the Sharks. It's back behind the Leafs net. Baker centers it out in front for Ray Whitney, but it's broken up by the Leafs defense. And Mike Gartner, coming back to center ice, will cross the red line and shoot it into the Sharks zone. Arturs Irbe stays in the net as Sean Cronin winds it around the boards. And this physically oriented unit for San Jose dumps it back to center, and the Maple Leafs will take it there. Todd Gill on the rush to the Sharks line, called for the offside as Gill showing some frustration at the Sharks blue line, slamming his hand into the glass at the near boards.
8: Dan, Ray Whitney, who started off the game with Bob Airey and Jamie Baker, was born on this date way back in 1972. So a happy 22nd birthday to Sharks winger Ray Whitney today.
7: Ray Whitney had a great game three, had an assist in that game, didn't score, but as our post-game guest, he just displayed all of the modesty and all of the just class that the Sharks have had.

0: his own near boards. Took a hit from Peter Zezel, but dropped back to Norton. Now the Sharks skate to center. Here's Norton. Sharks flying from left to right. Norton in across the blue line. Checked by two Leafs, Osborne and Lefebvre. But in the corner, Makarov on the left wing side in the Toronto zone, trying to kick it free from Zezel. They combine. And it's worked free to Larionov on the point. Winds up, throws it on his left now. Now Norton back to Larionov. Stick checked away by Berg. Larionov almost got a hold of it, but the Leafs able to clear it back to center.
1: Leafs are playing great defense on the GLM line, Dan.
0: And the Sharks starting to make the line change as Gaetan Duchesne steps on. He's the left wing for center Todd Ellick and right winger Ulf Dahlin. Dahlin with the hat trick in game number three. So far, no score. 2 minutes gone by in the first period, and Mike Rathje stepping onto the ice for his Stanley Cup playoff debut. Ellick has a breakaway, got a pass in, walk, shoot, save is made, rebound is stopped by Potvin as Ulf Dahlin got it in front. A penalty coming up against Toronto, and they touch the puck, and the Sharks will have a power play.
1: And Kenny Baumgartner goes right into the penalty box, Dan. He took the penalty and prevented Todd Ellick from staying in front for the rebound. Tripping is going to be the call on Baumgartner. That's not a dumb penalty because Toronto realizes the first goal is going to be huge here if it goes against them.
0: Couple of great saves by Felix Potvin. First on the breakaway by Todd Ellick as Mike Rathje was just stepping on. He poked the puck to Tom Peterson, and Peterson headmanded. Ellick got right by Mike Eastwood and broke in. And as Todd Ellick shot the puck, he was tripped up by Baumgartner. But the second save off of Ulf Dahlin was a thing of beauty for Felix Potvin.
1: Beautiful. Potvin is tough, Dan. Even if you get to him, you're not going to bomb this guy. He's that good.
0: Face-off upcoming, right side of the Toronto goal, top of the circle, in fact, in the Maple Leaf zone. They get the chomp going as Baumgartner is off for tripping at the 2:12 mark of the first period. So far, no score, and the Leafs winning the face-off, toss it all the way down, and the Sharks' power play will start it off from there. San Jose on the man advantage was 1-for-6 on Friday. They'll try to do better than that in today's game against the Leafs. Sharks moving from left to right. Peterson at center. Slaps one into the Toronto zone. Left side of Felix Potvin, the goaltender. It's worked free back toward the point. Rob Goodrow will stop it. Throw it in front, but the pass in back of Todd Ellick. So Ellick reaching for it in the corner. Loses to Dave Ellett of Toronto. Ray Whitney working it free. Sending it back to the right point. Peterson stops it. Hands off to the near boards to Todd Ellick. Winds up, slap shot. Nice save. Went off the mask of Felix Potvin and bounces to the near corner. Picked up there by the Sharks. Peterson now on the point. Cross ice, Goodrow shoots one, deflected. Stopped by goaltender Potvin. Minute 9 seconds to go on the San Jose power play, and they've dominated this attack. Dahlin in the right wing corner, watched by Ellett. Now gives to Todd Ellick. Doesn't shoot. Ellick goes down. He walks in. He shoots. Great glove save by Potvin. Felix Potvin has been strong in the first 3 minutes of this first period.
1: Four shots on goal now for the Sharks. This is the key with Felix Potvin. 59 seconds left in the man advantage for the Sharks. Potvin has to come up big like this, Dan, so he gets himself accustomed to the game. Only thing I'll say about Potvin is he hasn't demonstrated in this building that he's ever comfortable. He has streaks where he comes up with unbelievable saves, then he gets beat by just a great play and sometimes lucky plays.
0: 59 seconds remaining in the Sharks' power play, and so the faceoff will be to the left side of Felix Potvin. Igor Larionov steps on with Makarov and Garpenlov up front. Off the draw, Garpenlov reaching for it in the circle, but Sylvain Lefebvre gets it. And the talented, defensively oriented defenseman just backhands went all the way down. 48 seconds left in the penalty to Ken Baumgartner of the Leafs. Sharks power play moving out. Norton tosses to Larionov to center. Flips it on the left on the backhand, but Lefebvre intercepts at his own blue line and sends it back the other way. Race for the puck. Urbe coming way out of his net and fires it off the boards. Sent back the other way by McCowan. That didn't miss by much from center ice. Urbe was just getting back to the net, but it went wide to the shocked stares of the Sharks crowd here at the arena. 20 seconds on the power play. Here comes Garpenlov, cross the line. Rink-wide pass to Ozilinc. Cuts in deep, drops it back. Intended for Makarov, but it's broken up by the Leafs, and they'll send it all the way down the ice with 10 seconds remaining in the Baumgartner penalty. Time for one more rush, and Artur Zerbe sends it to Jeff Norton. He circles in front of his own net, watched there by a forechecking Andrychuk. 2 seconds left in the penalty, and so stepping on the ice now is Baumgartner, as Krupa now handles it in his own territory. Sharks moving out. Still no score in the game as the Leafs are back to full strength. Pat Fulton with a puck, falling down as he gets it at the blue line of the Leafs, but he's able to toss it into Toronto territory. Felix Potvin out of his net, wound it around, not out, kept in by Krupa, angled it off the boards, but the Leafs will be able to backhand a center. An 18-year-old Vlasti Krupa on defense with Sean Cronin sends it back to his own zone. Urbe plays it to the left side of his goal. Sharks dump it around the boards, and here's Bob Airy with it. sends it off those boards to center to Jamie Baker.

0: picks up speed, crossed the line, cuts to his left one on three, loses on the check to Andrichuk, but he kept it in. Feeds Falloon, slips away from Gilmore in the right wing corner. He crisscrosses with Airy. He cuts to the left wing corner, had Baker open, but the pass broken up by Bob Rouse, and he feeds Gilmore up the right wing boards to center. Here comes Toronto. Gilmore to the Sharks line, dumps one in, round the left wing boards and back behind the San Jose net. And Gilmore kept going, slams Peterson into the boards behind Urbe. Loose puck near side, but Peterson back on his feet, just clears it out to center, past the outstretched stick of Jamie McCowan. 14:40 to go in a scoreless first period. Exciting action here at San Jose Arena. It'll go to the left side of Artur Zerbe, and the Sharks will try to get control here. Rapti reaching for it near corner, can't get it. Now Ellick behind his own goal, watched by Clark, but feeds up the boards, and Duchesne just dumps it back to the neutral zone. 13:58 to go in a scoreless first period. Leafs starting to put the pressure on now. Throw it behind the Sharks' net. Gartner feeds it back to the left point. Ellett stops it, shoots it. Save made. Urbe loose. Urbe's down, and the puck put into Urbe, and the Sharks will move it out to center. Larionov carrying it center ice. Has Garpenlop breaking on the left. Fed it to him. Went off his stick and bounces in the left wing corner. Larionov is there to Garpenlop, being checked by Todd Gill. And tight traffic. Sent to Makarov. Tried to go around the boards to Larionov. It went off the stick. Garpenlop recovers to Makarov behind the net. Had a man in front of Nozalich, but Makarov goes for the wraparound and lost it on the poke check to the goaltender, Felix Potvin. Back the other way. Leafs throw a headman pass, but Larionov, being a defensively oriented centerman, blocks it, and it comes back the other way. Garpenlop, Makarov, now to Ozilinch, now to Garpenlop, cross ice, rink right pass, Ozilinch shoots, save is made! He fanned on the shot, but what a great play. Now Larionov a drive, it's kicked out by Potvin, as this line combination doing a terrific job of passing and being entertaining. Back the other way, Wendell Clark, the long drive on the left wing side, kicked out by Urbe, and the Leafs will try to hold it in. But all of a sudden, end-to-end action in this first period without a stoppage. 12:45 to go in the first, and it's still going on in the San Jose zone. Sharks have changed the lines now. They move it out quickly. A rink-wide pass on the left wing side goes off the stick of Ray Whitney. At center ice, Bob Airy knocks it down, and he's got to stop short because he had two players in the offensive zone, and so he's got to just send it back to his own blue line to get things started again. Ray Whitney takes it there. Crisscrosses with Airy. Moves around Pearson. Cross the line. Ray Whitney making the move, going right by Lefebvre, but Lefebvre just tying him up and ramming him into the ice as we've still got a scoreless tie, but all kinds of action going on. First period here. Good hit at center by Cronin on Eastwood. Now the Leafs give it away. Duchesne on the left wing side. Slaps it toward the goal. Weak shot stopped by Potvin, and he is going to drop it to his right on the rebound as the Sharks get a line change out. 11:58 left in this scoreless first period. And it's back at center zone. Leap skating from right to left. Baumgartner dumps it down the ice. Urbe plays it. It would have been an icing call, but since the goaltender touched it, this exciting, intense play continues at San Jose Arena. Sharks trying to move it out now. Can't do it. Andrichuk keeps it in. Tosses off the right wing boards. Gilmore there. Back to the point. Stopped there. Quick shot by Rouse. Wide of the net. Bounces near boards. Sharks try to clear. Cannot. Kept in by the Leafs. Mironov sends it around the far boards. Peterson chasing along with Pearson to the left side of Urbe. And on the far boards, Peterson worked it free, and Duchesne clears to center.
1: Well, I don't think we've seen a sequence like this, Dan, this whole entire season, regular and playoff.
0: It has been terrific, and right now the Leafs will ice the puck as they threw it all the way down from behind the red line, and the fans out of their seats to cheer that entertainment of the last few minutes. A couple of great chances for the Sharks. And good goaltending on both ends from Potvin and from Urbe. No score. We've got a break in the action on the San Jose Sharks Radio Network. Exciting action at San Jose Arena. Still scoreless hockey, but 11-10 remains in the first period. And the Sharks outshooting the Leafs 6-3. So, Chris Collins, you got to credit Felix Potvin.
1: Potvin's been great. It's not a good sign, Dan. The tougher he gets is the longer he goes without giving up a goal. He's that kind of goalie. He's streaky.
0: Well, the good news is that nobody's scored a goal yet. And the first goal, always a critical one in a Stanley Cup playoff game. Back to action. Larionov's line out there. They keep it in play in the offensive zone, but Makarov's cross-ice pass is broken up, and so it bounces all the way back to the San Jose end. Larionov back here to get it. The Sharks' ice time leader gets on the ice more than anybody. Threw it ahead on the left wing side. He got it out of his zone, and it's loose in the neutral territory right now, and Jeff Norton will knock the puck down. Norton sends it to the left, right wing side. Makarov circling. Gives it to Bob Airy, who just stepped on. Lead for Oselin. Tried to slip by Berg, but couldn't do it as it's poke checked aside. And it comes back to the San Jose zone. Artur Zerbe will stop the puck, give it to Oselinch. Berg trying to hit him, but he angles it off the right wing boards and back to the Leafs end of the ice. As we see now, Kevin Constantine matching lines. Here comes Doug Gilmore back the other way. Stick handles it on Krupa. Walks to the slot. Bill Berg there. Backhand shot. He fanned on it. It went wide of Artur Zerbe. It's loose on the left side of the San Jose zone. Back behind the net. Delayed penalty coming up against Sean Cronin as he chopped Berg to the ice. And so, at 9 minutes and 53 seconds of this scoreless first period, the Leafs will have the man advantage. Break of the action. Back in a moment on the Sharks Radio Network. Penalty for holding against Sean Cronin of the Sharks at 9:53 of the scoreless first period. So the Leafs power play steps on. So far in this series, Toronto has been as 4-15. And off the draw, Maple Leafs setting up. They throw to the slot. Dave Andrychuk knocked it down, but it's poke checked away by Krupa. And the Sharks gun it around the boards, but not out. Kept in by Ellett. Left point for Toronto. Now to Andrychuk near side. Double teamed by Krupa and Duchesne, but it worked free. Gilmore sends it back to the right point. Stop. Mironov shoots. Score! Dmitry Mironov, a wrist shot from the point, beats Urbe low to the stick side, and the Leafs, with that power play goal they were looking for, take the 1-0 lead.
1: Dmitry Mironov, of course, in Game 2 started off pretty well. He's the lead player who blasted that 45-foot slap shot right past Urbe. Urbe never saw it, Dan, and almost the same kind of situation. The Sharks released too many people over to the far side of Urbe. The Leafs dug the puck out, got it back over to the weak side of Urbe. There was nobody over there, so Mironov was able to get up a quick shot. Urbe wasn't set for it.
0: Well, the problem was that Krupa had to cover Dave Andrychuk in the slot. Nate double-teamed Gilmore, but couldn't stop him in the near side. It was a good execution by the Sharks, but unfortunately, a better, more precise shot by Dmitry Mironov. Now here comes Gilmore right back in. Drop pass Clark. Shoots one on goal. Save is made by Urbe. 1-0 Toronto with Mironov's third of the playoffs from Doug Gilmore at the 10-minute and 15-second mark of this first period. Here come the Sharks coming out. They've got a 3-on-2 if they hurry. Dolan down the right wing side. Lead pass Ellick. Feeds it on the left. Duchesne winds up. Shoots when he hit the post. Got a piece of the post and it went wide. And Potvin might have also deflected it with his left arm. Back at center ice, Sharks have it. Dolan trying to set up a breaking Johan Garfinloff during a line change. Knocked away. Wendell Clark, a hard hit on Norton. He falls down and he is shaken up as the Leafs toss it into the Sharks zone. And Artur Zerbe just covers it. But Wendell Clark just nailing Jeff Norton. He is being attended to by Tommy Woodcock, the trainer, and some pushing and shoving involving Wendell Clark on the near side of the ice. 1-0 Toronto. We'll be back in a moment after this timeout on the San Jose Sharks Radio Network. Sharks defenseman Jeff Norton helped to his feet and escorted to the San Jose dressing room by Tommy Woodcock, the trainer, and Igor Larionov, his teammate. As Wendell Clark getting his arm into Jeff Norton, smacking him, didn't touch him with his stick at all, and just basically pushed him to the ice. The stick was totally out of it, so Chris Collins, not a stick-related penalty at all. And it was right against the boards, just to what Wendell Clark is known for, good, solid body checking.
1: 7-5, shots on goal. I'm going to gracefully disagree, Dan. I think Wendell Clark skates with his hands a little bit too high, and I think any time a player comes up with someone else's head 4 feet away from the boards, you shouldn't be able to hit a player and drive him with your fist up near his face area. Now, I agree, the hit was almost slow motion. It almost looked like maybe he pile-drove him after he hit the boards, which could happen to any defensive player, but I don't know about getting your hands up that high other than sending a message, and apparently he did to the Sharks' top skating defenseman because he's now in the locker room.
0: Well, he got him in the chest, and then his fist came up on as Norton fell, but face off to the left side of Artur Zerbe. The Sharks down to 5 defensemen again with Norton off with an injury. We'll get a report on this condition as soon as we can. Right now, Toronto with a 1-0 lead on the power play goal by Mironov. He's trying to put more pressure on Artur Zerbe and the Sharks. Tommy Peterson replacing Norton and throw the pass cross ice, but went off of Oselinch's stick. Berg almost got it, but Sandis Oselinch recovers and skates it out to center. Berg pursuing, checks it back to the Sharks zone. Larionov, Makarov, Garfinloff up front for the Sharks. Peterson and Oselinch are back. San Jose skating from left to right. Larionov, lead from Makar off at center. Walks across the line, one-on-one on Lefebvre. He cuts around Lefebvre, but got hit. Winds up in back of the goal. Garpilov in front at a great chance with Larionov breaking, but he misfired on the pass, and the Leafs able to poke it down the ice.
1: Good passing by the Sharks to get the puck out of their zone, Dan.
0: 1-0 Toronto. And Larionov with a puck, some nifty stick work. Leads Peterson on the right. Long drive from the right wing side is wide of Potvin. San Jose wants a line change here as Ozilinch skates it all the way back into his own territory before caroming it up the left wing boards. Inside the Toronto zone, not far enough for icing as defenseman Todd Gill has it. Gets it up to Baumgartner. Got hit there by Vlasti Krupa, but he's able to toss it into the San Jose zone. Now Eastwood trying to rough up Cronin in the corner. Cronin ignores him, and we have a whistle. A penalty is going to be called against Toronto, I think, as Eastwood and Cronin came together in the corner to Artur Zerbe's right.
1: And Eastwood gave the referee, Rob Schick, another little punch, Dan, like we saw. What is it with the Toronto players? They want to beat up on the officials all the time. Gave a nice little 1-2.
0: Penalty is roughing, and it ought to be Mike Eastwood going in, and now he's making his way to the penalty box. And so Rob Schick, the referee, at the 12-minute and 26-second mark, gives the Sharks their second power play, and here we go again. Another opportunity with the Sharks holding the five-skater against four advantage. And Chris, we've said over and over again this season the importance of the power play, with Toronto leading 1-0 on a power play goal. It's pretty obvious here.
1: Certainly is. Toronto struck first, and they took advantage of the man advantage. I thought it was interesting, Dan, that the Sharks didn't try to retaliate when Wendell Clark hit Norton like that, whether it's legal or illegal or what. I think you've got to stick to your game plan. You can't come out and try to out-muscle people, because
0: Absolutely. Muscle
1: didn't get them to this point in the playoffs.
0: No, it didn't, and they'll be able to get back at Wendell Clark somewhere else along the line, yeah. I'm sure.
1: Score a goal. That's the best way to do it, isn't it?
0: Well, they'll try to do it here with Eastwood in the penalty box. Here come the Sharks. Ellick on the power play. Lead for Whitney. Left wing side, cross the line. Slips by Toronto's Lefebvre, but can't control the puck, and so Andrychuk is able to toss it back to center. Minute 35 remaining on that penalty to Mike Eastwood is Tommy Peterson with Rob Goodrow on the points, walking back to his own zone. Peterson with a puck watched by Andrychuk, floats a pass to the right to Ellick in the neutral zone. To the right side, Dahlin racing across the line, picks up the puck, spins on the near boards. He stops and sets up. Minute 19 on the power play. Dahlin to Peterson on the point. Cross ice left side. Goodrow back for Peterson. Doesn't shoot. Gives it back to Todd Ellick on the near boards. Leafs playing the box perfectly. Ellick gives to Dahlin in the corner. Piestek handles back behind the Toronto net. Tried to set it up to Ellick, but it went off a stick. Peterson recovers. One times to Ellick. Sends it back to the point. And Peterson kicks to Goodrow. Cross ice. Ellick. He's open. He shoots. Save is made by Potvin with 55 seconds remaining in the Toronto penalty. And now the Leafs just clear it out to center. Potvin seems to be getting stronger and more confident as this game goes on. Toronto still leads it 1-0. 40 seconds remaining in the Sharks' power play. And Igor Larionov steps on with Makarov. Here's Sergei Makarov with the puck. He stick handles to his left. Passes to Ozilinch. Now to Garpilov. Cross the line. Drop pass to Makarov. Kicks and escapes. Throws it back to the point to Krupa. Now he exchanges with Ozilinch. Krupa to the near side. 25 seconds on the power play. Larionov rink wide. Ozilinch stops it. Doesn't shoot. Back for Krupa. Stops the puck. Can't control it. Backhands over to Ozilinch. 15 seconds on the power play as Krupa goes to Larionov. Now to Garpilov on the right wing corner. Crisscrossing. Drop pass Larionov. He circles. 10 seconds on the power play. Larionov trying to get a good shot. Drop pass Krupa. Cutting to the slot. Backhand pass. Cross ice. Broken up by Berg. And so the Leafs skate out as the penalty to Eastwood is over. Here comes Berg down the ice. Shoots one toward the net with Zezel. This time Zezel fired it wide. Back the other way come the Sharks. Makarov. Lead pass. Left wing side. Larionov breaking in. Lost the puck on the stick check. And so it bounces back to center, and Airy will control for San Jose. Sharks skating from left to right. Down 1-0, trying to get a line change out there. They deflect it into the offensive zone, and the frustrating Leafs come back the other way with a puck. Gilmore to center. Chris crosses with Wendell Clark. Puck skips away as the Sharks' defense bent but didn't break. And Tommy Peterson, who poked the puck free, now recovers it back behind his own net. Clark in there to forecheck, but Peterson tosses on the left to Jamie Benker. Pursued there by Nikolai Borshevsky, but he leads to Mike Rathje at center. Rathje pokes it ahead with a great reach. Bob Airy fell down at the Leafs' blue line. Only two Sharks back, three Leafs on the attack. Borshevsky across the line. Drop pass Clark. Feeds it on the left. Taken there by Gill, and his drive goes wide of Artur Zerbe. Sharks clear it back to center, and Dave Ellett for Toronto has it there. Just rifles it back to San Jose territory, and it goes around the boards. And Cronin sends it around the near side to Pat Falloon. Lips went up in the air off of Toronto's stick. Todd Gill dumps it back to the Sharks' line again. And Ozilinch And Cronin defensively will now try to handle it for the Sharks. 4:12 to go in the first period. Sharks dump it down the ice, not far enough for icing. And Toronto with a 1-0 lead skates it out of their zone. Clark, lead pass, Eastwood, split through Ozanich, and Cronin walks into a breakaway shoot, stopped by Urbe, rebound fired wide of the empty net. Another chance for Eastwood, stopped by the Sharks' defense, the rebound, they score! A wraparound on the side of the net, I'm not sure who poked it in, but all kinds of traffic in front, and Artur Zurbe swinging his fist in the direction of one of the Toronto players. It appears that Mironov might have deflected it in, but there were three Leaf players there, and Toronto has a 2-0 lead.
1: Toronto doing much of the same that the Sharks did to them in Game 3, and that is brutalizing the Sharks' defense when it comes to man-on-man play, Dan. What happened was the Sharks allowed Toronto to get in deep. They came in, and then they took and whacked Artur Zurbe's stick out of the way. They attacked Urbe, they attacked the defense, and they just basically played soccer with the puck, with their sticks, by the way, until it got in. And if the Sharks don't wake up, they're going to be out of this game quick, Dan. You can't allow the other team to scrum their way into goals, and that's what they're doing here.
0: Mike Eastwood is going to get credit for the goal as he rebounded his own shot, second of the playoffs. That's a big goal for Toronto. They're on top 2-0. 3:38 to go in this first period. Sharks had great chances, outshooting the Leafs 8-6, but Potvin has been brilliant, and Toronto has the two-goal edge. Jeff Norton has been out since about the 11-minute mark of this first period with an injury as yet determined. So for the second consecutive game, San Jose down to just 5 defensemen. They move it out. One of them, Ozalinch, long pass on the right for Garpenloff, has some room, walks across the line, loses on the poke check to Jamie McCowan. Puck skitters back behind the Toronto net, and McCowan, Zezel, and Garpenloff fight for control of the puck. Garpenloff worked it free. Dahl inside of the net. Backhand chance went wide of Potvin, and it comes to the near boards, and Garpenloff takes. Garpenloff looking for Larionov at the near side, being hit there by Zezel, but he got it to Larionov. Igor with the puck, goes back to the point, tosses it off the boards. Garpenloff reaching for it there, along with Toronto's Lefebvre, and they combine and fall on the puck. Still loose in the corner, though. Finally, Rob Schick blows the whistle with 2:39 to go in this first period. A break in the action. Leafs 2, Sharks nothing. You're listening to Playoff Hockey on the San Jose Sharks Radio Network. The Maple Leafs lead the Sharks 2-0 with 2:39 to go in this first period. And the best news the Sharks have had so far is that Jeff Norton is back on the ice, apparently okay after getting shaken up at the 11:09 mark by Toronto left wing and captain Wendell Clark. And so Norton and Ozalinch are on defense. Larionov, Garpenloff, and Makarov are up front. Off the draw, McCowan behind his own net, hit by Makarov. Puck skitters free, but the Leaf defense sends it around the boards. Ozalinch holds it in. Makarov in front, off a stick, came back to the right point. Norton moves to his left, feeds Larionov on the boards, winds up, slap shot, blocked by Zezel. That's why you don't shoot the puck like that, as Zezel, with the perfect defensive positioning, knocked it back to the San Jose zone. But Larionov goes back to get it, and he backhands off the boards. Norton reached for it, couldn't control it. Ozalinch does. Moves away from Osborne. Feeds on the right at center. Larionov stops. Drops it. Makarov reached it. Couldn't get the puck. Here's a break for Berg. On the left side. Shoots one. Hit the post. That was on the outside of the post. Not a good scoring chance for Toronto. Nurbe had the angle covered pretty well. Gilmore moves into forecheck, but Ozalinch winds it around the left wing boards to Airy. Lead for Makarov. Again, he just waves at the puck and misses the entire disc. Now Ellett back the other way as the Sharks try to get a line change in. San Jose taking advantage of a bad Ellett pass, bouncing one back to center, but the Leafs knock it back the other way, and Cronin has to kick it with his skates back behind his own goal. Taken there by Nikolai Borshevsky, loses on the stick check to Ozalinch, tries to clear Kanot. Gilmore in front, Borshevsky shoots, great save by Urbe, rebound in front, it goes to the corner. Borshevsky behind the net, tries to wrap around attempt, stopped by Urbe, rebound on the point, Ellett and drive, score! Dave Ellett from the point had Urbe totally screened on the play, and with 1:13 to go in this first period, the Maple Leafs have a commanding 3-0 lead.
1: Well, Dan, you know, they say if you give up one chance and that chance almost goes in, you've avoided the bad luck plague. The Sharks gave up 4 chances point blank at Urbe. The last one with that old nemesis Dave Andrechuk sitting right in front of a fallen Urbe, and the Leafs put their third goal up on the board. And like game two, this game is turning very ugly for the Sharks because they're allowing Toronto to dictate play.
0: Well, Dave Ellett's going to get his third goal of the playoffs from Borshevsky. And the Leafs at 18:47 have a 3-0 lead. This is looking a lot like a game in the Detroit series when the Wings had a big lead against the Sharks. San Jose ended up winning that one. We've got 1 minute to play now in the first period. Sharks skating from left to right, can't control the puck. Todd Ellick out there with Duchesne and Dahlin. Peterson back on defense. And also joining him, Mike Rathje. They have the puck, skating it out. Less than a minute to go in the period. Here comes Peterson down the ice, crossed the line, got checked. It goes loose in the corner. Dahlin reached for it along with Lefebvre. But the Leafs defense pokes it away, and Wendell Clark able to clear it calmly back to center. 30 seconds to go in this first period. Leafs on top by 3 goals. And the Sharks move it back to the neutral zone and dump it into the Leafs zone with 24 seconds left. Back behind the goal now. Leafs get it out to center. A long drive by Wendell Clark will be gloved by Urbe. Drops it down to his right. And Norton will stop the puck back behind his goal. 15 seconds left in the period. Sharks just playing out the string in the first as Norton carries it out to center. Lead for Larionov. 5 seconds left in the period. Larionov making his move. Backhand shot. Save is made with 2 seconds to go. Nice kick stop by Potvin. And that's how the second period, I should say the first period, comes to a close here at the arena.
1: Shots on goal were pretty even, Dan. The Leafs get 10. The Sharks have 9. Difference is Potvin stops all 9 Shark chances. About 5 quality scoring chances with that. And Arthur Zerbe comes up short. The Leafs score 3. They lead it 3-0.
0: The goal scorer is Mironov on the power play at 10:15, his third of the playoffs from Gilmore and Dave Andrichuk. For Andrichuk, his first point of this playoff series. At 16:06, Eastwood got his second goal from Wendell Clark and Todd Gill. And at 18:47, they're ruling that Andrichuk deflected the Dave Ellett shot. And so Andrichuk gets his first goal of the series and second point. His third goal of the playoffs, Borshevsky and Ellett the assist. Toronto leads it by the score of 3-0. And the Sharks are in a hole.
1: Yeah, they're in a big hole right now, Dan. And it didn't have to be that way. You've got to come out and play the center of the ice against Toronto. It got into a chase game, Dan, where everybody thought they could come down and take the puck and be a star and shoot it past the goaltender. And what happened was Toronto, using their experience and using their bigger size, out-muscled the Sharks and eventually took the center of the ice away. That way they were able to come in and sit in front of Urbe and really create havoc for him. On 2 of the goals, they knocked Urbe's stick out of the way. They knocked him down. That's just what the Sharks did to Potvin the other night. Got in his way. The only way the Sharks are going to win is preventing that kind of play.
0: It's 3-0 Toronto here at San Jose Arena at the conclusion of the first period. And our intermission will continue after this timeout on the San Jose Sharks Radio Network.
2: The movie Slapshot, starring Paul Newman, is a cult classic for hockey fans all over the world. In the film, Newman's character Reggie Dunlop makes reference to old-time hockey and Eddie Shore. Where are they now? Well, Eddie Shore has long since passed away, but today we remember this hockey legend with a man who actually played for him. Defenseman Kent Douglas will talk about Eddie Shore with us in a moment. Eddie Shore was a man ahead of his time. A defenseman, he routinely scored more than 10 goals a season in a time when defensemen rarely got more than 1 or 2 goals a year. Later on in life, he bought the American Hockey League Springfield Indians. And there began the legend of Eddie Shore, the coach, general manager, and owner. One man who played for him in Springfield was Kent Douglas, a defenseman who later starred for the Toronto Maple Leafs. Douglas remembers Shore.
3: He's the most amazing man in the game of hockey. Even to this day, I still think that Shore's forgotten more than the rest of them will ever know. I mean, he was unbelievable, the things he used to do. And people disagreed with him, but 59, 60, and 61, we had a bunch of guys in Springfield who no one else wanted, and that's a fact. There's some pretty good hockey players. I think 6 or 7 of those guys went on to be coaches in the National League, but at the time, we were sort of the bad boys. But we won first place, and we won the Calder Cup, and we did it 1 year with the backup goalie playing goal, and we won 8 consecutive games in the playoffs. We beat Hershey and Cleveland 4 straight with George Woods, who was not exactly a household name.
2: Although Shore's players hated his disciplinary ways, Douglas remembers other hockey people copying those techniques.
3: In 1959 and 60, the Russians came over to our training camp, and they took movies of all the practices that we had and all the different drills that we did. And they were pretty successful for a long time using those skills. This style of skating, the way you held the hockey stick, the body position, how you never attacked with only one man. You didn't dump the puck in. You carried it in and made plays. This is what Shore taught. It was not exactly what everybody else was doing, but that was okay. But if you could get enough people to listen and to attempt to do this, it was very successful. I can remember training camp. We beat the Bruins and we beat the Rangers very handily. In fact, we beat Boston, I think it was 7-1, and they scored in the last second of the third period in their building. It wasn't, you know, and they weren't playing prospects. They were playing their team. And we were an American League team, but we were very strong. In fact, I'd be almost willing to bet that the team we had at that time could have played anybody, and we'd have never been run over.
2: Springfield players didn't like how Shore treated injuries either.
3: Eddie had his own idea of how to cure most things, including cancer. They were a little different than everybody else's, too. But you see, what it was, he was pretty smart, because the cure actually hurt more than the pain did of whatever the injury was. So therefore, you'd be surprised how quickly you could heal.
2: Now that's old-time hockey for you. Love him or hate him, Eddie Shore was a hockey legend, and players like Kent Douglas lived to tell about it. I'm Dan Rusinowski. Join me next time for Where Are They Now?
1: Well, I'm Chris Collins back with Dan Rusinowski at San Jose Arena. After one period, Toronto has a commanding 3-0 lead. Goals by Dmitry Mironov, also Mike Eastwood, and Dave Andrechuk. And when leading, just one little stat, when leading after one period in the playoffs, Toronto is 3-0. So if they're going to get a blemish, the Sharks are going to have to do it this afternoon at San Jose Arena. Back after this on the San Jose Sharks Radio Network.
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0: I'm Dan Rusinowski along with Chris Collins. Felix Potvin, who had a great first period, is in the nets to our left. And Artur Zerbe doing the splits and stretching out to our right as we're underway. Rob Schick, the referee, dropping the puck. And Toronto with control, skating from left to right. Todd Gill caroms it off the right wing boards into the San Jose zone, but Toronto touching the puck was ahead of it and offside. And so with only 16 seconds gone by in the second period, they bring the faceoff. And actually, they're going to bring it all the way back deep inside the Toronto zone.
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0: Well, apparently one of the Sharks touched the puck before the Leafs did, and I saw Doug Gilmore handling it on the right wing corner, but that was after Cronin touched it, and so icing the call against the Leafs. They lead it 3-0, and boy, I tell you what, Toronto was impressive, especially when you consider that the Sharks had the better of the play in the first 6 minutes of the game.
1: They really did, Dan.
0: Larionov, Garfinloff, Makarov out there with Norton and Ozolinch back on defense. The Leafs responding with their best. Gilmore at center. Wendell Clark and Mike Gartner on the wings. Gill and Ellett back on D. Starting to make changes, though, as the play goes on. It goes back to the Sharks zone as Coach Pat Burns wants to put Peter Zezel's line against Larionov, and they're out there once again. Here come the Sharks on the attack. Larionov crossed the line, drops it back to the point. Beautiful pass, but Ozolinch ran into his defensive partner, Norton. They're caught up, and the Leafs will break down the left wing side. Led by Berg. Long slap shot. Winds up wide of Erbe and in back of the net. Leafs forechecking have Zezel in the slot. Berg angle drive block, and the Sharks will slowly break it out. Makarov feeds on the left to Larionov to center. 1-3 at the end of his shift. Written off the play now by Lefebvre, and so McCowan recovers but throws the puck away. Sharks skated back in. Peterson crossed the line, sends to the right to Larionov. Winds up, doesn't shoot, gives to Peterson in the corner. Centering feed off the side of the net. Gaetan Duchesne goes to Peterson behind the Toronto goal. He stick handles to his left to the right wing corner. He spins, the puck hits the referee Schick, but Makarov recovers in the corner to the right point. Peterson shoots one. Kick save made. Rebound in front. Duchesne at a chance, but he swung and missed at the puck bouncing in front of him, and the Leafs skated out to center. Here's Gilmore across the San Jose line. Looked to me like McCowan might have been offside, but they didn't call it, and so they allow play to continue with Peterson handling it for the Sharks. San Jose moving up quickly. Here comes Todd Ellick right up the middle of the ice. Hands off to Donald on the right, cross the line. Ellick breaking for the net. The shot right on. Save is made by Potvin, and the rebound goes behind the Leafs' goal. Toronto tries to clear. Cannot. Cronin keeps it in. Shoots one. It's a high shot that whistled wide of goaltender Felix Potvin. Airy goes to Dahlin, centers it toward the slot, knocked down the shot attempt by Vlasti Krupa. He fanned on it, and so Andrychuk able to tap it down the ice. Here's Andrychuk with the puck, intercepting a Sean Cronin pass. Play in the neutral zone, and Bob Rouse dumps it into San Jose territory. But the Sharks knock it back to center again, as we're 2.5 minutes gone by in this second period. Toronto continuing to lead it by the score of 3-0. Over to the near corner of the Sharks zone, the puck rolls now. Borshevsky and Airy for the Leafs and the Sharks, combining to freeze it here. And so we get a whistle and play is stopped.
1: Two great defensive plays by Toronto forwards. Dan, there was an outstanding scoring chance about 4 minutes ago for the Sharks that Mark Osborne cleared the puck right in the slot with Potvin laying on his side. Then Dave Andrychuk there to slap the puck away so Krupa could not get a shot. Krupa was 10 feet out. Had Krupa let go of one of those, Potvin would have been hard-pressed to come up with a save. It's gone that way. It's either been Potvin in this game or it's been, surprisingly enough, the Toronto forwards that have made a difference, which is a frightening thought to the Sharks, because if they can get by these defensemen, but the Toronto forwards are making the play with this goaltending, this could be a series-changing game here tonight.
0: 3-0 Toronto, 17:23 left in the second period, and the Sharks move to center. It's taken by Pat Falloon, but he's offside, two lines ahead of the play when he caught that pass from the near boards, and so they whistled it down and bring it back.
1: Hey, fun food and a fanatically good time are planned for you. Second round, Stanley Cup playoffs going on. Yes, I want you to come early, weather permitting Tuesday. Sharks Alley Barbecue off Parking Lot A. It's beginning at 5 o'clock for all ticket holders. Come early. Sharks Alley Barbecue, again, that is in Parking Lot A. Remember, wear your teal, be real, be teal.
0: There's a sea of teal this afternoon at the arena. They had the Sharks Alley Barbecue, as we like to call it, in full force today. Saw a big cold-filtered Miller Genuine Draft sign out there, and all kinds of fun being had by everybody. Not much fun for the Sharks so far as the Leafs on top. But here comes Ray Whitney across the blue line. Taps it into the Leafs corner, right side of Felix Potvin. But Toronto picks up and clears it easily back to center. Delayed penalty coming up against Toronto here as Artur Zerbe heads to the bench for an extra attacker. But San Jose going in wrong way, Corrigan-like fashion, moving back behind their own goal. Now they throw it ahead. Whitney to Larionov on the right. Falloon taps across the line. It goes to the left wing corner. Baker knocks it down. It comes back to the point. Stopped by Rapti. Stick handles, feeds in close. Baker keeps it going. Extra skater on. Delayed penalty, but Larionov can't handle it. Eastwood finally touches the play, and we have a stoppage with 16:41 to go in the second period, and a cross-checking penalty coming up against Toronto. It's 3-0 Leafs. Back in a moment on the Sharks Radio Network. Welcome back to San Jose Arena. Sharks trailing 3-0, 16:41 to go in the second period, but Mike Eastwood getting a 2-minute penalty. I earlier said it was cross-checking. I stand corrected. The penalty, 2 minutes for roughing at 3:19, and so the faceoff will be deep in Toronto ice to Potvin's left, and Chris Collins, a big power play.
1: And Eastwood has gotten the last two penalties for Toronto. Both have been roughing, Dan, so Eastwood certainly has something to prove tonight. I don't know what it is, how many Sharks he can punch in the face or what.
0: Well, he got a little high on the stick to Pat Falloon, and he's getting some treatment. Falloon is on the Sharks bench as well. That wasn't called by Rob Schick. Meanwhile, a good chance for Whitney off the faceoff. Had it in front of Potvin, but couldn't control it. And so Toronto clears it all the way down.
1: Have you noticed it's been one little thing that has stopped the Sharks from scoring here? They've had some great rushes, Dan, but it's always one little thing that prevents them from putting it in the net behind Potvin.
0: Minute 40 remaining in the power play. Sharks skating from right to left. Here's Ellick streaking through the defense. Backhand shot right on. Save is made by goaltender Potvin, and the Leafs don't clear it. It's back on the point, and it'll be kept in by the Sharks, but they're going to be called here. Apparently, it did bounce out of the territory for a moment, and Gerard Gauthier, the linesman, is calling offside, much to the chagrin of the San Jose faithful.
1: Well, I don't know, Dan, where that went out. The puck hit him, and he was in front of the blue line, and it went down on the blue line.
0: If it's the judgment of the official, meaning the linesman, that the puck, even in the air, was out of the zone, and it falls back on the ice in the zone, it's still an offside. And that's the call by Gerard Gauthier, a veteran of many years in the NHL. A few smattering of boos from the fans here, but with a minute 24 left in the power play, the Sharks aren't thinking about complaining. They're thinking about scoring goals.
1: Yeah, goals are going to get you back in the game as Kevin Constantine is rearranging players.
0: Nice rush by Todd Ellick up the ice as he's in the circle now, just outside the Toronto zone. Zezel killing the penalty with Berg up front for the Leafs. Now Berg's going to have to step into the faceoff circle as Zezel is tossed out. Ellick, Dahlin, Whitney up front for San Jose. Goodrow and Peterson back on D. Rob Goodrow carries the puck in across the Toronto line, but he's ridden off by Rouse. and Toronto clears it. All the way down it goes, bounces off the inboard, and Artur Zerbe stops it and leaves it now in back of his own net. Minute and 7 seconds to go on the Sharks' power play. Peterson deliberately moving it up the ice. Throws on the left to Goodrow. Moves to his right to center. Goodrow picking up speed. Crossed the line. Ran into his own teammate, but holds onto the puck. Walks into the zone. He goes off the boards to Dahlin, and Dahlin has it. 52 seconds on the Sharks' power play. Dahlin looking for Whitney behind the net. Broken up by Toronto's Bob Rouse, and the Leafs able to clear it back to center. Knocked down there by the Sharks. It's Peterson back for Ellick. 40 seconds on the power play as Ellick walks across the line, drops it. It's checked away. Kept in by Goodrow. Throws it to the slot. Blocked by the Leafs. Ellick intercepts, winds up, shoots, scores!

0: Todd Ellick handed the puck by Bob Rouse, drilling it from the right wing side past Felix Potvin. And the Sharks are on the board with a power play goal at 4:48 of the second period.
1: Dan, it looked like it may have hit Dave Ellett, who was coming in on a hard shot.
0: Bob Rouse just gave the puck away directly to Todd Ellick of the Sharks. And Ellick, making no mistake with it, gets credit for the goal. It ought to be unassisted at 4:48. But a couple of chances for the Leafs to clear the zone. They were just unable to do it. And in that particular exchange of plays, Toronto looked like the Sharks did in the first period.
1: Yeah, very good point. And does it surprise you Potvin would give up a goal like that after all the great saves he's made? I mean, that was just a bad goal. He should have that save, Dan. No way he should give up a 20-footer like that past him. He had the angle. He was out of position.
0: Well, Todd Ellick really ripped that drive, and it was down low. And seemed like Potvin had most of the angle covered, but somehow it slipped through. It's 3-1 now. Sharks trailing it, but they got some life from that Todd Ellick tally. His second goal of the playoffs. Right now back behind the Sharks' goal, though. Hervé watching from his goal crease as Larionov and Zezel fight for the puck. Ozolinch tries to clear Kanat. McCowan, an angle drive, kicked out by Hervé, and he got it right up to Garpenlof. Here come the Sharks. Garpenlof up the left wing side, chopped by McCowan, but hands to Makarov across the blue line, trying to center it for a breaking Ozolinch, and Ozolinch is caught as the Leafs recover, and Berg skates the other way. A long drive, Hervé might have gotten a piece of it, went wide. 14 and a half to go in the second. Here come the Sharks again on the attack. Garpenlof crossed the line on left wing, putting on the brakes, chopped to the ice by McCowan. No penalty call. Ozolinch held it in for a moment, but Lefebvre intercepts and clears to center. More boos for referee Rob Schick against the Leafs' chop by McCowan. Toronto on the attack, cross the line, shot by Clark, save, Hervé loose, and Ozolinch tries to clear, can't do it. Gartner drives, save made, rebound, Clark scores! Sandis Ozolinch couldn't clear the puck, and Artur Hervé totally caught as he made the second save on Gartner, but Wendell Clark has been there all season long for Toronto, and he tallies to make it 4-1 Leafs.
1: Well, another goal where the Sharks just did not clear the puck out, Dan. You talk about second and third chances. Hervé had the puck on top of himself. He leaned over and rolled it behind himself. That's when the Sharks' defense came up, and instead of taking the puck and blasting it out, they tried to flip the puck out. Well, you don't flip the puck out when you've got three or four Toronto players within 10 feet of the goal. They flipped it. There's Wendell Clark to follow up on a two-timer and get it into the net past Hervé. Hervé down on the ice again, and the Leafs on their 19th shot on Hervé now have their fourth goal of the game.
0: Well, Wendell Clark has four goals in the playoffs now. Three of them have come in this series against the Sharks. And no wonder Clark has more offensive chances, more shots on goal than anyone in this entire series. Clark's fourth from Gartner and Gilmore at 5:58 of the period. And we have a timeout on the ice with the Leafs leading 4-1. And the faceoff will be coming back to center zone after a Sharks offside.
1: Geez, Dan, you get a goal back and you think you're back in the game. You get a couple of great rushes up the ice. And then after another non-clearing play, you're down by another three goals. So it's like you can't get ahead today here at San Jose Arena.
0: Three goalie charging back. Here's Captain Bob Airy walking across the left wing boards. But it's offside against the Sharks once again. And so they whistled it down and bring it back.
1: On Tuesday, this Tuesday, Sharks players' wives will be holding a silent auction here at the arena, Dan, to raise funds for Next Door, a multicultural organization that protects individuals and families from domestic violence. Items being auctioned off include a team autograph stick, team autograph jersey, and the use of an executive suite for a game next year. Look for that table in the concourse behind Section 101 Tuesday. Put in your bid for a real worthy cause.
0: That's terrific. The wives of the Sharks concerned about the community, and in today's editions of the San Jose Mercury News, a nice article about how they've adapted to the community. Right now off the faceoff, the puck winds up in the seats, and so we've got a timeout on the ice with Toronto on top 4-1. You're listening to the San Jose Sharks Radio Network. Wendell Clark, his fourth goal of the playoffs at 5:58 of the second period, assisted by Doug Gilmore and Mike Gartner, gives the Leafs a 4-1 lead over San Jose. Off the faceoff, another offside called against the Sharks. Third one in a row. San Jose trying to break into the attacking zone with the authority, instead denied by the ultimate authority, the linesman and the referee.
1: Well, Pat Falloon can't cheat the linesman. Two of the three offsides were on Falloon for trying to sneak in on the right side. Wendell Clark, Dan, of course, got that last goal. Now has 18 shots on goal during this series. I don't think anybody else is even close to him when I look down the roster, Dan. He has just been a moose coming down the ice, and he's been criticized by the Toronto media for not turning it on, and I don't know what else he has to do to turn it on.
0: He's got goals in three of the four games in this series. Has three goals of his four in the playoffs against the Sharks. Here back to action. Leafs are going to be guilty of icing the puck as they won the draw this time and toss it the length of the ice. And so kind of a lull in the action here at San Jose Arena.
1: Well, it is, Dan. And, you know, it's interesting that Pat Burns on the bench just smashed his fist into the side of the glass behind him. He didn't want to start dumping the puck right now.
0: No, he wants to keep this thing going.
1: Absolutely. You got to get him playing, make him work. Tonight's game being brought to you by Southwest Airlines, providing frequent flights and low fares, which is why flying Southwest Airlines is just plain smart.
0: Game this afternoon from San Jose Arena. 4-1, the Maple Leafs on top. 13:15 left. There's a shot from the point by Tom Peterson. Rips wide to Felix Potvin. Somebody lost his stick on the ice. Sharks breaking in the offensive zone, looking for a chance. Dolan working it free to Ellick. Behind the goal, looking for Dolan. It's checked aside by Rouse. And as Duchesne tried to reach it, Rouse chopped the puck to Pearson on the right, and here comes Toronto. Maple Leafs skating from left to right. Mironov getting the pass at center, trying to go into the Sharks zone, and Mironov swinging and punching Rapchi from behind. No penalty call by referee Rob Schick to more boos from the Sharks fans. Back the other way. San Jose on the move. Duchesne walks in deep to the Toronto zone. Scrums in the corner with it with the Toronto defenders. And Ken McCrae trying to kick it free. But the Leafs defender Rouse will finally get a stoppage of play. And we got more pushing and shoving. As if Rob Schick doesn't call those penalties, you're going to see an escalation in the behind-the-back hits. And that one, a particular one, Mironov punching Rathje a moment ago right back behind the head.
1: Well, what's the difference? Wendell Clark right in front of the Sharks bench put both fists and punched Jeff Norton in the face. They didn't call anything. And there, Mike Rathje, who's seeing his first action during the playoff series because of Jason Moore being under the weather, takes two punches right to the face and is tripped and thrown onto the ice. Rob Schick doesn't pull the whistle out. Shouldn't matter anyway, Dan, when you look at the shots on goal. They're 19-12. The Sharks have had their chance to make this maybe a 4-2, 4-3 game, but they haven't gotten it done today, and that's been the difference.
0: Toronto had three goals in the first period, which is the most in the playoffs in any single period that they've had since game one of their first playoff game against the Chicago Blackhawks. They ended up winning that game 5-1, and here 12 and a half to go in the second. Leafs 4, Sharks 1.
1: Sharks need to get this top line that's out on the ice, Dan, going, the GLM line.
0: Here's Norton on the point, throws to Makarov, sends it back to the left wing boards. Larionov handling it, being checked, but he passes to the slot. Quick shot by Makarov, blocked by Jamie McCowan. It's thrown around the boards. Oselinch holds in right point. He stops. He stick handles away from Bill Berg. Along the boards, gets to Garpenloff, who kicks it and skates to the right wing boards. Garpenloff and Berg fighting for it there. Garpenloff works it free. Now to Larionov. Back skates, throws it cross ice off a stick. And Norton breaking in from the point has to chop it off the boards just to keep it in. Back on the right point. Larionov goes to Makarov. Walks to the slot. Penalty upcoming, though, as a Leaf player is down on the ice. And Jeff Norton is going to get a slashing penalty as Mark Osborne is crumpled and injured. Well, it's going to be a 5-minute. It's just going to be a roughing penalty on Norton, not a slashing penalty. But Chris Broadhurst, the trainer for the Leafs, is out to attend to Osborne. And again, that happened right after the Sharks' Jeff Norton kept the puck in play along the boards. He skated back to the neutral zone and got a piece of Osborne.
1: Now, Dan, it's interesting how they're balancing out these penalties here. Maybe the old adage that the veteran teams and veteran players get calls is working in favor of the Maple Leafs with Rob Schick here, because it's definitely been one-sided. And I would have to say that, you get penalties, you get breaks, you don't get breaks. This has been definitely one-sided. Jeff Norton and Osborne were tied up. Osborne had a hold of Jeff Norton's stick, so Jeff, to get him off, punched him in the nose with his glove on.
0: And so he deserves a roughing penalty.
1: Sure. You do it in front of the official, they're going to call you. Also, Dan, maybe Osborne deserved holding on to the stick and a little interference. It could go both ways. I don't know too many Sharks that just skate out arbitrarily and punch people in the face for no reason. You would think the logic would be used in this, but in that situation, it wasn't.
0: Big thing here is the Sharks down 4-1 can't afford to lose their composure. And a case could be made for just that with Jeff Norton's roughing penalty here at the 8:06 mark of the second period. Leafs power play so far 1-1. Mironov got Toronto on the board with a power play going in the first period. Right now, San Jose just throwing it down the ice, and it winds up in the seats as 18-year-old Vlasti Krupa just wristed the puck down the boards, and instead of going off the glass and staying in play, it wound up just out of action.
1: Well, Dan, you're right when you talk about keeping your composure here. You got to believe that if the Sharks could put one more on the board here and stay within two goals going into the third period, that they would have a chance at winning this game. There's no reason or no law that says they can't get a quick two on Potvin, but you can't keep playing from three and four behind and expect to win in a playoff game against a great defensive team like the Leafs.
0: 11 and a half minutes to go in the period. Minute 37 remaining in Toronto's power play. Jeff Norton in the box for the Sharks. And so the Leafs move on to the attack by Gaetan Duchesne.
1: Good work by Duchesne and Baker to team up, Dan, and sort of line up behind one another. So if one missed the puck, another one would be there as a line of defense in front of Urbe.
0: 1:05 left in Norton's penalty, and here come the Leafs again. Gilmore rushes up the right wing side, crosses the red line, and shoots it in. It comes around the boards all the way back to the point. Mironov stops, cross ice. Ellett shoots one on goal. Save is made. Rebound, score! Doug Gilmore had about 18 seconds to shoot the rebound. Urbe was down. The net was open to the left side of the Sharks goaltender, and Doug Gilmore gives the Leafs a power play goal on a 5-1 lead.
1: For the second time in the series now, second time in three games, Arthur Urbe has been the victim of five goals against. That time, Doug Gilmore did a good job of getting away from both Sean Cronin and Igor Larionov, positioning himself from behind them and to the side of Arthur Urbe. Nothing much Urbe can do, Dan. He can't come out and cover Doug Gilmore. He'd leave the net open. So the Sharks have to do a better job of standing behind and making sure that Toronto doesn't sneak behind them.
0: The Toronto penalty box door is opening. A misconduct penalty is being called by referee Rob Schick. And I'm not sure what that's all about, but a big talk here at center ice in the referee's crease. We'll get an explanation of that as soon as we can.
1: Shots on goal are 21-12 now in favor of the Leafs. They lead it 5-1. The Sharks, if they're going to get back into this game, Dan, have to do it right now. They've got 10:47 left in the second period, so basically they've got half the game left here with a little extra to get back in here and make it, or they're going to be faced with another 2-2 tie in the series in game five on Tuesday night.
0: Osborne getting a 10-minute misconduct. I'm not sure why he'd mouth off to Rob Schick or do anything stupid when the Leafs just scored at 9:13. Gilmore's fourth goal of the playoffs from Ellett and Mironov, a power play goal, and Toronto on top by the score of 5-1. Meanwhile, the Sharks' Sergei Makarov chopped to the ice, no penalty call. Larionov gets it back at his own blue line and gets away from Zezel. Backhand pass Makarov down the left side, cross the line, gets by the defense, walking in close in front, quick shot, save is made by Potvin, and somehow Sandis Ozolinch's drive did not get by as Potvin was really in terror seeing Ozolinch and Larionov moving in the slot. Makarov cutting in on the left wing boards, but he stopped it and held on.
1: Yeah, there wasn't really a hard shot taken, Dan, and I think that was a little bit of the success for Potvin. But what great passing. The best break we've seen today, best breakout by the GLM line. Three or four crisp passes go in front of Potvin. Smart, though, Potvin kept the puck in front of him at all times, Dan. He didn't look to his side. He saw peripherally where the puck was going to be. I have to tell you, right before that came in, Sergei Makarov was dragged down with a hook at the blue line. Rob Schick was talking to the linesman. He didn't see the hook. It was an obvious hook. A penalty should have been called.
0: Face off left side of Felix Potvin. Shots on goal right now, 21-14 in favor of Toronto. On the point, Peterson guns one. Save is made. Rebound in front. Sharks chop at it, but Dolan couldn't poke it home. As again, the Leafs defense bending and not breaking. They threw it all the way down the ice, and Peterson back making the touch, getting icing with 10:06 to go in this second period. To remind Sharks fans, this broadcast brought to you in part by Pepsi Cola. Be young. Have fun. Drink Pepsi.
1: Dan, three times in this period, the Sharks have had the puck in front of Felix Potvin, where he hasn't made a rush for it, where they've been able to get on top of this puck. They'd have a chance at sure goals here in game three here at San Jose Arena. When the puck was in front of Potvin and he wasn't going after it, the Sharks were there to put it by, and that's been a difference in this game. They have not reacted well to a loose puck there, maybe because Toronto's forwards are playing better defensively today.
0: Face off right side of Felix Potvin. Baker, Ari Whitney up front for the Sharks. Krupa and Cronin are the defensemen. But Gilmore beating Baker to the draw. Toronto's been great at that during the course of this series. Top line for Toronto out there. Gilmore, Clark, and Gartner. They send the pass down the ice into the Sharks zone, and Gilmore hammering Cronin, but Sean Cronin coming up with a puck and skating from behind his own net. has a good head of steam to center. Cronin carries to the neutral zone for the Sharks and shoots one in. Left side of Potvin. Moving into forecheck Airy, but he missed his body check attempt on Ellett. And Gilmore recovers and throws it to his right all the way across the ice to Dave Ellett. He's to center and flips it into the Sharks zone. Urbe out of his goal, met there by two Leafs. Loosened back of the net, but the Sharks recover. Trying to clear Canott. Gill stops it on the right point and throws it in deep behind the goal to Clark. Centering it out in front through everybody back at the point. Kept in by Ellett. Now goes to Clark. Clark stick handles to the point. Now Gill a drive through a screen. It's high and wide of Urbe. Urbe poking it as it bounced off the glass behind him. It comes up the boards, and here's Cronin again offensively on the move for the Sharks. He's at the end of his shift, though. Throws it into the Leafs zone. Gill knocks it down. There's a break for Toronto. Here comes Clark up the right side. Cross the line. Shoots one. Save is made. A rebound. Gilmore poked it wide. Net pops off the moorings. And we've got a break in the action with 8:54 to go in the second period. Your score, the Toronto Maple Leafs 5, the San Jose Sharks 1. Back in a moment on the Sharks Radio Network. 8 minutes and 54 seconds to go in the second period, and it has not been a great afternoon for Sharks fans. Toronto out shooting the San Jose team 22-16, and the score, the Leafs 5, the Sharks 1.
1: Sharks are definitely getting their chances, Dan. The difference is, like we said before, a drop of the puck, a kick of the puck, a snap of the puck, and Toronto's making those breaks happen.
0: And that just goes to show you, not too much difference between winning and losing.
1: That's
0: in the
1: right.
0: NHL.
1: Yeah.
0: Here comes Norton on the attack. Cross the line, trying to go to Johan Garpenlof on the left wing, but it went off his skate, and so Ozolnik recovers back at his own line. Hands off to Larionov, watched by a forechecking Ken McCray. Larionov just twisting and turning and weaving and circling, getting the Sharks set up here as they start from their own zone again. Norton, headman pass, off the stick of Makarov, just going in the wrong direction, and Toronto comes back the other way. Ozolnik hitting Berg. The puck skitters free on left wing. Work free. Skating back behind the net. McCray turns and shoots it. Pinballs off the skates of Norton. But the Leafs keep it in. Zezel doing a great job controlling the play. Feeds Berg behind the Sharks' net. Trying to center it in front for Lefebvre. But Ozolnik blocked it. Makarov sets up Garpenlof at center. Here comes Garpenlof racing across the blue line. Trying to shoot it, but it's blocked by Jamie McCowan. And the puck skips to the near boards. Garpenlof, nice hit on Berg. But the loose disc is recovered by Lefebvre for Toronto, and the Maple Leafs have it back behind their own net. Toronto's doing a good job playing with the lead, and they lead by 4 goals. It's 5-1 Leafs, 7:39 to go in the second period. Sharks onside come across the line. Peterson has a man in front of Donlin, but he tried the angle shot, went right through Potvin's legs and wide of a net. Peterson making the choice, and it almost paid off. But back the other way come the Leafs. Berg runs into Rapchi at center. Flips the puck into the Sharks zone. And Urbe plays it. Leaves it for Peterson. Peterson watched by Eastwood, but he tosses up ice to Rapchi. Headman for Ellick. Ellick flying across the line. One-on-one on Mironov. Stop, spins it cross ice. Rapchi breaking in. Couldn't touch the puck. And so Rapchi just calmly taps it behind the Leafs goal. It skips up to the near boards. Rapchi stops it. Rapchi holding onto it. Checked by Eastwood. Rapchi in the Leafs zone doing a good job hanging onto the puck. Worked it free to Donlin. Has Ellick in the slot, but Donlin skates behind the goal. Heads toward the slot. Chopped by Mironov. Lost the puck. Leafs still can't clear. Kept in. Duchesne in front with a chance. Can't do anything with it. And now it's poked away from Donlin by Mironov. Stick check. The puck skips back to center. Sharks right back on it. Duchesne cross the line. Winds up. Drills it. Save is made. Rebound. Potvin stopped it as it trickled off his glove and was headed for the net. And Gaetan Duchesne with a great scoring chance almost got the Sharks' second goal.
1: Sharks have 17 shots on goal, and Potvin has come up big, stopping all but one. That time, Duchesne had two Sharks, Dan, breaking into his right. We've seen now a couple of times the last two rushes up, the Sharks' main players bringing the puck in, I think, have not taken a second to look the rest of the ice. Before Duchesne's rush in on that great shot that Potvin barely stopped, Tom Peterson had a couple of Sharks breaking in, and he could have passed the puck off. You got a couple of Sharks here. Duchesne decides to shoot. Nice low shot, about 2 feet high. Potvin was there to knock it down, although he made it look a little more dramatic than it really was.
0: Now, Tom Peterson was right there, but you got to credit Ken Baumgartner, defenseman for the Leafs, for getting in the way just long enough so that Peterson was just a little too late. That enabled Potvin to scoop up the puck. Sometimes just getting enough time is all the goaltender needs, especially one of Potvin's caliber. 5-1 Toronto. Maple Leafs with the puck. 6.5 to go in the second as they carry to center. And Ellett shoots one in. Into forecheck. Gilmore lost

0: Three Sharks breaking in offensively if that didn't touch the skate. Back the other way come the Leafs. Borshevsky and Gilmore toss one into the San Jose zone. Left side of Urbe, and Archers will stop it and leave it for defenseman Jeff Norton. Norton moving it out. Long feed to Garpenloff at center. Can't really control it. Hands off to Norton on the near boards. Hit by Kenny McRae. And McRae comes up with a puck on the right wing side and backhands the other way. Urbe takes a stroll out of his net. Sends along the near boards. Larionov is checked by Berg. And the puck loose, picked up by the Sharks. And Norton sends it around the boards for Garpenloff. Again, pinched off at the near side by McRae. Berg and McRae doing a good job here, working it free. And McRae feeds behind the Sharks' goal. And Urbe leaves it now for Makarov. Up the right wing boards to Ozilich. 4:50 remaining in this second period. Ozilich throws it ahead, but two-line pass against the Sharks. And so it's whistled dead with 4:53 exactly remaining in the second period. And Toronto Maple Leafs leading the Sharks 5-1.
1: Indoor soccer, Continental Indoor Soccer League style, coming to San Jose Arena this summer. All the CISL teams begin play in June, including the San Jose Grizzlies. You want some season tickets? Call 408-971-7627. Exciting action at San Jose Arena. Indoor soccer, perfect timing, too, at the World Cup coming up. I mean, soccer excitement is building everywhere, and indoor soccer is... is nonstop excitement here at San Jose Arena. The Grizzlies, I'm looking forward to it.
0: Well, Bob McNabb, the coach of that team, has drafted an impressive array of talent, and it should be exciting. Roller hockey team, the San Jose Rhinos, ought to be a lot of fun. And there's going to be a lot of things going on at San Jose Arena this summer. Whitney Houston coming to town, all kinds of great concerts.
1: Yeah, it's the nice place to be in the hot, hot summer days.
0: Barbra Streisand will be here.
1: Did you get tickets?
0: As a matter of fact, I did.
1: Did you? Now, you had an inside connection.
0: I bought it from a scalper for $350. Just kidding.
1: I know. My wife appreciates the money.
0: 4:44 to go now in the second period as the Sharks angle one off the boards, not out of their zone, but the Leafs give away the puck. Duchesne throws on the right for Dahlin. At the red line, throws one in on goal. Stick save made by Potvin. Rebound his left, and Bob Rouse will dump it all the way down. This will be icing against the Maple Leafs as Mike Rathje goes back and puts his stick on the puck. And we get a stoppage of play with 4:25 to go in the second period. The score, the Maple Leafs 5, the Sharks 1. You're listening to Playoff Hockey on the San Jose Sharks Radio Network. Sharks trailing the Maple Leafs by the score of 5-1 with 4:25 to go in the second period. And the faceoff to Potvin's left side. The Leafs control it. And Toronto clears it down the ice. Inside the San Jose zone, Tommy Peterson back to get it. Icing the call against Toronto. And so the Maple Leafs are facing a faceoff deep in their own zone with 4:14 left. But they've got the big 5-1 lead. And you know something, Chris? I just been thinking about this. This is the first time in the playoffs Kevin Constantine's had to change his lineup. And as insignificant as it might seem, with Mike Rathje replacing the ill Jason Moore, apparently out with the flu, I think the Sharks miss Jason Moore's presence on the ice.
1: Well, any kind of change, Dan, yeah, it does affect you like that. You know, I've been thinking how funny it was when we were in Toronto. All the writers said how ugly the Sharks play here, and I'm thinking Toronto has a 5-1 lead, and all they're doing is dumping the puck down the ice.
0: Off the draw, Duchesne goes to Dahlin, but boy, he's drilled by Wendell Clark. Once again, Clark's trademark, a very physical and talented hockey player. Here come the Leafs as a result of that check, and Clark gets the pass, but it's in his skates at the Sharks' line, and that's offside, and Clark, kind of in a frustrated-like fashion, slapped at the puck. It looked like it went in the direction of one of the San Jose players. He's a nasty guy, isn't he? Wendell Clark, unbelievably tough, and not noted exactly for playing what you'd call a gentlemanly style of game.
1: Well, it's the first time we've seen him tough this way in the series, where he's come out and kept his stick high and kept his elbows high and has shot pucks after the whistle's blown, but he's got a right to, Dan. He's got a couple of great rushes with the puck today. He's taken a lot of shots, and he's trying to provide veteran leadership.
0: That was a great open-ice shoulder check on Dahlin, and I think Ulf is going to be thinking about that for the next few minutes.
1: Now, the Sharks team should think about the hits that they're taking in open ice right now, because they're legal, and they're setting a tone for the rest of this series. Forget the game today, Dan. This is going to be a series-setting, barring kind of period.
0: Sharks move to center now off the faceoff as Sean Cronin slaps one in. And the Toronto defense gets it. Maple Leaf defender Dave Ellett shoots it all the way down the ice. Cronin back to make the touch. We've got icing. Again, the call against Toronto.
1: Well, once again, Toronto playing ugly. And of course, today's Sharks-Toronto game being brought to you part by Calistoga Sparkling Mineral Water and Mountain Spring Water Beverages. Pure refreshment from the Napa Valley. Hey, You're drinking it right now.
0: The official choice of the Sharks broadcast crew.

0: Astorga Mountain Spring Water.
1: If this is playing ugly, then maybe the Sharks should start playing like this right away.
0: Now, they were basically accusing the Sharks of being the all-ugly team in Toronto's media, but I'll tell you what, it's an interesting matchup because you have teams with similar styles, grinding styles, few market differences, but they have been successful in the NHL. And so far today, it's been the Toronto style of game. They lead it 5-1 with 3:40 to go in the second period. Off the faceoff, Toronto's zone. Whitney into forecheck, but veteran Todd Gill able to bounce one back to center. Krupa knocks it down at his own blue line, spins to his left and goes cross ice to Baker. Karamdit intended for Whitney, but the pass behind him floats all the way down the ice. Toronto back to get it. Not far enough for icing. Ellett spins and throws ahead to Eastwood. Eastwood is checked at center ice. Krupa gets it back. Stick handles across the red line and flips a pass inside the Toronto zone where goaltender Potvin handles it, winds it around the boards, but now we've got a whistle and penalties are going to be called behind the play. Sharks captain Bob Airey getting involved a little bit with Todd Gill, and it appears that they're both going.
1: Yeah, it should be a hook on Todd Gill and then a slash on Bob Airey. Todd Gill was hooking Bob Airey. Bob Airey got frustrated. Instead of biting his tongue and skating away from it, he took his stick, turned around, and broke Todd Gill's stick in two. I mean, he hit him hard with a slash. And, of course, Rob Schick finally gets the whistle out of his pocket and calls some of the stick work we've seen being committed here in today's game at San Jose Arena. It's a shame he didn't do it about 5 minutes into the first period. May see a different score on the scoreboard.
0: Well, it's the fourth penalty against Toronto today, only the third against the Sharks, and we're talking about minors. The Leafs also have a 10-minute misconduct called on Mark Osborne that is still being served, so he's still in the box. But it's four skaters aside here for the next 2 minutes. Three remain in the second period, 3 minutes that is, and the Leafs lead it 5-1. Larionov and Makarov are the two forwards for San Jose. Back on defense, Norton and Ozilich. As coach Kevin Constantine looking for offensive opportunities here. They need them. They're down by 4 goals. Back at the San Jose blue line, Sharks have it. Here comes Makarov now to center. Leads on the right. Across the line, Norton shoots it to Makarov. Drives one on goal. Save is made. Where's the rebound? Somehow Potvin has it. And he almost dropped it into his own goal as play is called.
1: Nice work by the give and go from Makarov to Jeff Norton. It all started when Igor Larionov came back on a break out from Toronto. A fine break, as a matter of fact. They came one-on-one. Larionov breaks the play up. Flicks the puck to Ozilich, who gets it to Norton. Norton breaks out and brings it give and go with Makarov. Makarov gives to, at the blue line, to Norton, then breaks right for the net, comes in and gets the pass and deflected it. Potvin was there, Danny. Took a great angle, Potvin did.
0: Now what happened is he got the rebound, too, to Sergei Makarov, and Sergei trying to flip it up in the air almost to cause Potvin to drop the puck into his own goal. It was a good scoring chance for the Sharks. But it didn't get by Potvin. So far, the only one that has is a power play goal by Todd Ellick, his second of the playoffs. That came earlier in this period, but the Leafs leading at 5-1. 2:33 to go in the second stanza. And Larionov gets the faceoff to Makarov. Winds up, doesn't shoot, does the spinorama on the right wing boards, but then falls down as he tries to cut. And Peter Zezel races to center. Down the ice, Zezel just headed off with a pass as he gets to the Sharks zone by Norton, but he floats it to the corner to Berg in front, and Zezel reached for it, couldn't get it. The Leafs, though, hold it in the Sharks' territory. Larionov and Makarov defending in the slot as the play is in the corner to Urbay's left. Toronto with it. Ozilich now hitting Zezel. That skips the puck free, and Norton will carry to center. Sharks need a line change as Makarov stick handles at center ice, drifts to his right, across the line, but offside the call against San Jose, is that apparently Igor Larionov stepped in just ahead of it. I think that might have been a little intentional on Larionov's part, Chris, because Sharks needed a line change, and so Igor got the stoppage.
1: Very important, Dan. When you think back to the third and fourth goals in today's game for Toronto, then you realize they need line changes. The guys were too tired on the ice. They couldn't get the puck out, and Toronto bounced on it. Also, once again, this building is very warm. The ice is very soft. It's very chippy, and we're seeing a lot of players lose their edges on both sides, Toronto and the Sharks. They've had guys cut and fall down. You wouldn't see that during a winter game here at San Jose Arena.
0: Minute 50 to go in the second period. 40 seconds remaining in the four-on-four skating situation, and that Makarov-Larionov tandem was out there for the entire first minute and 20 seconds of this situation. Right now, Ellick and Dahlin up front. They toss it down the ice into the Toronto zone. In the left wing corner, Ellick and Ellick It behind the goal. Ellick reaching for it. Checked by Dave Ellett. And the Maple Leaf defenseman throws it up the ice to Gilmore. Has a man breaking in Gartner. It's going to be a breakaway. He takes it onside, walks in, shoots, score! What a display of speed by Mike Gartner. And what discipline to stay onside as he got the pass all alone as the Shark defenseman fell down. He snaps it past Artur Zerbe, and the Leafs lead it 6-1 on Gartner's third goal of the playoffs.
1: That defenseman was Vlastimil Krupa, Dan, who fell down. He cut because of the quick break that the Maple Leafs brought it up the ice. He slipped trying to adjust himself, and Gartner had gotten seven strides ahead of Tom Peterson, and he fired off a quick snapshot in between Urbay's legs. Beautiful vision from Gartner.
0: And how about the backhanded pass onside by Doug Gilmore? That's his fourth point of the afternoon, which if he were a Shark, it would tie a club record for most points in the game. I mean, Doug Gilmore, the leading playoff scorer in the NHL, showing why he's one of the more valuable players. He has 4 points today. Gilmore with the puck, has it in the Sharks' territory. Great move on Rafty, walks and shoots one, but it's wide of a net as a minute is remaining in this second stanza. Gartner keeps it in. The penalties to Airy and Gill are over as it's five skaters aside. Now Lefebvre from the point, shooting it. Gartner running into Urbe. That's going to be a penalty against Mike Gartner. We've got pushing and shoving going on now as Gartner, in not much of a matchup, has wrestled to the ice. Meanwhile, Rafty and Wendell Clark having a little chat in the slot. And the 19-year-old Rafty getting a fistful of dollars there is Wendell Clark, a very tough customer. But as we've said many times, Rafty doesn't know how strong he is.
1: Well, Rafty's a tough guy. Wendell Clark just held on to him. He let go. Wendell Clark's not going to fight a guy 6'5 and a half. He's not that dumb because any punch he gets in, he's going to receive real easy.
0: That was Jamie Baker that gave Gartner a shot after we ran into Artur Zerbe. It's probably going to be more than one penalty here. It will be a penalty ostensibly for goaltender interference against Mike Gartner as he ran Urbe. And right now Gartner is being escorted off the ice. That's because there's only 53 seconds remaining in the second period. Toronto with a commanding 6-1 lead. Got it with a 4-on-4 goal by Gartner at 18:38. Gilmore the assist. That is his fourth point of the day. And Dave Ellett, another key performer for the Maple Leafs, coming up with his third assist of the afternoon.
1: Well, Dan, the difference in the series right now, and it's a frightening one for Sharks fans, is that the top line of Toronto really centers around Doug Gilmore. If you were to look to a secondary person, it'd be Wendell Clark. But he is dominating the series right now. And the Sharks' top line, the GLM line, Larionov, Makarov, and Garpenlov, haven't picked it up since game one.
0: Well, you know what's more amazing about Toronto? Is that Gilmore is the key to their number one line, but he's also the key to their number two line.
1: That's
0: he
1: right.
0: plays the double shifts. He's out there with Borshevsky and Andrichuk. He's out there with Gartner and Clark. And he's just one of the best players in the game.
1: Well, that's an unfortunate penalty for Toronto. You hate to see a guy run a goaltender. And Mike Gartner, one of the more gentlemanlike players in the league, but with a five-goal lead, he comes in and takes Urbe out. I don't know what kind of message they could be sending to Urbe, but apparently it didn't help Toronto at all. They're going to have to kill a two-minute penalty here early into the third period.
0: They give Baker and Gartner roughing penalties, but that extra minor going to Mike Gartner for goaltender interference at 19:06, and so the Sharks in the final minute of the second period have a power play. A goal would give them some momentum and some good feeling, and here comes Makarov across the line, trying to feed it to his left, but Lefebvre intercepted the pass and knocked it back to center. 30 seconds to go in the second period. Makarov kicking to Larionov on the right at center. Lead pass, Oselin splits for the defense, has a break into the zone, but Lefebvre reaches out and checks the puck away. Sharks hustle forward. Garpenlov centered it in front for Makarov, broken up and cleared by Zezel with 20 seconds remaining in this second period. Time for one more rush as the Sharks down 6-1. Carry it to the neutral zone. 10 seconds left. Here's Oselin across the line, loses on the check. Zezel clears it. And Chris, that's how the second period is going to come to a close as Urbe throws it up the boards. Makarov sends with 5 seconds left to Garpenlov, but that'll do it as the horn sounds, and it's a quiet San Jose Arena for the first time in this series, and indeed for the first time in the playoffs, as the Leafs, with a commanding 6-1 lead, go to the dressing room smiling at the end of two.
1: Well, they should, Dan. It's the first time the Sharks have been blown out here in the playoffs at home also. The crowd really is important to the Sharks, and they haven't been there since the second Leaf goal.
0: Shots on goal in the second period, 12-11 in favor of Toronto. The Maple Leafs, after two periods, have 25 shots on net. The Sharks have 20. And the goals came in rapid succession here in the second stanza. Todd Ellick of the Sharks getting San Jose's only goal so far, unassisted, his second of the playoffs. That was a power play goal at 4:48. Then at 5:58, less than a minute later, Wendell Clark responded with his fourth goal of the playoffs, his third of this series. Doug Gilmore picked up his third point of the game with an assist along with Mike Gartner. Gilmore would pick up another point at 9:13 with a power play goal, his fourth of the playoffs. Then at 18:38, Gilmore another assist. Gartner's third goal of the playoffs at 18:38 during a four-on-four skating situation. And so the Leafs lead at 6-1. And I got to correct myself. That was Gilmore's fourth point on the assist to Gartner at 18:38. But he has led the way for the Maple Leafs here in this game. Toronto 6, San Jose 1.
1: Yeah, Dave Ellett also has, Dan, when you mention him, three assists. And it's also played outstanding stand-up defense. The last rush there coming in on the power play advantage. It was very short. But the Toronto 5 stood right at the blue line. Just knocked the puck out of the way. Stick checked the puck out of the way. They've been doing it all game long.
0: And so the second period is over here at San Jose Arena. Remember, the Sharks will have a power play to start the third for the first minute and 6 seconds. Chris and I will be back in 2 minutes on the San Jose Sharks Radio Network. Hi, this is Dan Rusinowski with the Sharks NHL Dictionary, brought to you by Pepsi Cola. Be young, have fun, drink Pepsi. Is it possible for a player to use a broken stick during a game if it's not completely shattered? What about a goalie? What does he do when his stick breaks? Find out in a moment. NHL Rule 46 defines what a broken stick is and who can play with it and who can't. A broken stick is one which, in the opinion of the referee, is unfit for normal play. Usually that means cracked or broken or otherwise shattered. A player without a stick may participate in the game, but a player whose stick is broken can only participate in the game legally provided that he drops the broken portion. Now, that's true for skaters. But what about goalies? The Rule 46 states that a goaltender can continue to play with a broken stick until stoppage of play or until he has been legally provided with a stick. Now, this is awfully interesting. A goaltender can legally play with a broken stick until a stoppage of play, but a regular skater cannot. How do you legally get a stick? Well, a player can go over to the player's bench and get one from the trainer. It has to be from the player's bench, though. Otherwise, it's an illegal taking of a new stick. A minor penalty can be given to the player who accepts a stick may be thrown from the stands or even thrown from the bench. Meanwhile, the goaltender has even more stringent rules. A goaltender whose stick is broken or illegal cannot go to the player's bench for a replacement, but he's got to receive the stick from a teammate. If the goaltender skates over to the bench to get a new stick, he could get a minor penalty imposed by the referee. I'm Dan Rusinowski with the Sharks NHL Dictionary, brought to you by Pepsi Cola. Be young, have fun, drink Pepsi.
1: At San Jose Arena at the end of two, the Leafs are stomping the Sharks 6-1. Did You Know is next on the San Jose Sharks Radio Network.
0: Did you know that NHL teams were playing exhibition games in Europe long before other major professional sports? During the mid-1930s, the Detroit Red Wings and the Montreal Canadiens traveled to Britain by boat to play a series of exhibition games at Wembley Arena. But it was in the late 1950s when the NHL embarked on its most ambitious European tour. In February of 1957, the league received a special proposal from a Swiss group for two teams to play a 25-game barnstorming tour of the continent immediately after the Stanley Cup playoffs. Well, the NHL turned down that initial offer, but 2 years later, in the spring of 1959, the New York Rangers and the Boston Bruins played a 23-game schedule in England, Switzerland, France, Belgium, West Germany, and Austria. During the trip, the teams experimented with an orange puck, but complaints from the players ended the experiment ahead of schedule. Once again, it was a case of the NHL doing something ahead of its time, the idea of spreading the gospel of hockey around the world. I'm Dan Rusinowski, and now you know.
2: 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The score, Toronto 6 and San Jose 1. Sharks will have a power play when we come back. Right after this message on the San Jose Sharks Radio Network.
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0: I'm Dan Rusinowski along with Chris Collins. Sharks have made the goaltending change like we speculated at the end of the second period. And now for the start of the third, Jimmy Waite will make his second playoff appearance of the season and of his career. Wade played in game number 6 of the earlier series against Detroit. He made 7 saves out of 8 shots, only gave up a goal to Dino Ciccarelli in the third period, and so now he gets a chance to step into the net for the Sharks.
1: Well, that's good work. French media will have somebody to interview after the game, and always be Gaetan Duchesne. No. Want to talk to Jimmy Waite. Jimmy Waite, Dan, played pretty good in that game in Detroit. He stood up well and had one goal disallowed. Detroit did, but he gave up one goal, and he looked tough. The Sharks, by the way, Dan, are still in the power play. There's 1:06 left in the man advantage. I think you have to come out. That penalty, by the way, was on Gartner for skating in to Artur Zerbe. They've got to come out and have a good period. That will send a message, I think, for the next game here that they're going to want to play tight and tough.
0: Jimmy Waite in the nets to our left as the Sharks are down 6-1, and they start on the power play in the third period. San Jose with a faceoff, and we're underway. Tom Peterson having trouble handling the puck as Andrychuk applying the check in his own zone. And so the wily Tom Peterson skates behind his net, almost handed it to Gilmore, but floated the pass on the right, and Ellick gets it at center. Sharks moving from left to right. Ellick, lead for Goodrow, across the blue line into the Toronto Maple Leaf zone, but Goodrow is checked by Rouse. Rouse has had a strong game today. He's now trying to control the puck against 3 Sharks in the corner, and somehow Rouse gets it out. 3 skaters for Toronto against 2 for the Sharks. Gilmore shorthanded to Andrychuk, across the line, shoot, score! What a booming, blistering blast by Dave Andrychuk as Gilmore gets his 5th point of the game. That's a shorthanded goal, the first shot on Jimmy Waite, and Dave Andrychuk gets his 2nd goal of the game and 4th of the playoffs. It's 7-1 Toronto.
1: Shorthanded, Dan, 24 seconds left, still on the man advantage, and it's a tough goal and a tough shot for Jimmy Waite to face. His first shot on goal, Toronto comes down on a 3-on-1. It eventually turned into a 2-on-1. And Waite sort of drifted to his right, Dan, and tried to use that glove hand, and Andrychuk just blistered it by. I don't know if you can use a glove hand on Dave Andrychuk from 15 feet out when he winds up. I think you've got to use your body.
0: Boy, it seemed like Waite had the angle covered, but there's a little space just above his left hand, as Chris just told you. A shorthanded goal for Toronto, and the Maple Leafs lead 7-1. 10 seconds left in the Sharks' power play, but I'd imagine they're totally discombobulated at this point. In fact, they cough up the puck. Toronto clears it. That's it for the penalty as Gartner is getting ready to see his penalty end. Kenny McRae was serving the minor, and so he steps back onto the ice. Gartner, in the middle of a double minor penalty, has to stay in the penalty box. Meantime, the Sharks move into the offensive zone, but they can't control the puck. And here's Peter Zezel with it for Toronto. The Maple Leafs centerman just dumps to the Sharks zone. Right side of goaltender Jimmy Waite. Igor Larionov comes up with it and skates to center ice. But he's met off by 2 Maple Leaf defenders, one of them being Mike Osborne. And Osborne, who missed most of the second period because of a 10-minute misconduct, made a good defensive play on Larionov. And the Sharks have to go back to their own zone to get it. Norton and Ozilinch back on defense. Larionov, Makarov, and Garpenlov now headed off as Ray Whitney stepping on. Ozilinch with the puck on the right wing. Lead pass off of the stick of Pat Falloon. Getting it back to Shane on the left wing. He dumps into the Toronto zone, and Whitney moves into forecheck and hits Bob Rouse. Back on the point, Cronin stops it, shoots it. It's wide of Felix Potvin, and the puck skips back to center, and Pat Falloon will knock it down. 7-1 Toronto here in game number 4. Pat Falloon caroms it off the right wing boards into Toronto territory, but the Maple Leafs wind it around the boards, and once again, here's Gilmore with it. Gilmore's getting a lot of ice time as usual. He's got a goal and 4 assists in this contest for a total of 5 points. And Gilmore moving to center ice has it for the Leafs, but play is blown dead because of a little confrontation at the far side of the ice. Nikolai Borshevsky for Toronto got stuck with one of the members of the Sharks, Gaetan Duchesne. Looked like the stick of Duchesne was caught in Borshevsky's skate hole, and so play is called.
1: Not much you can do there if the blade won't come out. Borshevsky was putting his arms up in the air. What do you want me to do? The crowd is cheering, Dan, because Jeff Odgers is seeing his first shift in this game. Funny, I was thinking that. I was with our assistant, John Bonacera. John and I said, we think. John said, it's Jeff Odgers' time. Nothing like bringing Jeff Odgers out here and let him bang some bodies around.
0: Well, you know, John Bonacera, he sent that message down to Kevin Constantine, and of course, here it is. 7-1, Leafs leading it, and Odgers on the ice for the first time in this game. As Chris just told you, he's the right wing with Rob Goodrow and Jamie Baker also on the wings. Goodrow getting an opportunity to play regularly up front, throws it into the offensive zone, couldn't get it this time, and Toronto just dumps it down the ice. Jimmy Waite watching the puck, letting it go in the corner. Tom Peterson trying to get it. Rob Pearson knocked it away, but Goodrow skating back behind his own goal, intercepts the puck and moves up the left side of the ice. Sharks skating from left to right, and Goodrow to center. And a good head of steam, flicks one inside the offensive zone. Potvin, the goaltender, planted around the boards, and it skips back to center ice, and Ozolinch and Norton will knock it down there. Sharks starting to get the line change out as Ozolinch and Norton back on defense, handle the puck in their own zone. Ozolinch back skated behind his own net, goes to his left to Norton, headmans up the ice to Dolan. Long feed for Bob Airey off of his pad, but it goes into the left wing boards in the Toronto zone. Gill and Airey come together there, and the Leafs still able to clear it, but Sean Cronin unable to keep it in. Jimmy Waite out, making the play, bouncing one off the boards. It went right back to himself off those boards, and he angles it back toward the blue line and got it out to center in a bizarre play that seems to exemplify the way things have gone for the Sharks. Meantime, the Leafs float it back to the San Jose zone. Krupa on the ice defensively, taps it to center. Knocked down by Andrechuk. Lead for McCrae, cross the line. Left wing shoots one wide of Jimmy Waite. Rebound Wendell Clark centers it. Krupa deflected it for the Leafs and now give it away. They had it for a moment. But here comes Bob Airey to center. And across the line, drop past Dolan. Checked by Mironov all the way into the boards from open ice. Good coverage by Mironov. And the Leafs able to clear back to center. 19-year-old defenseman Mike Rapchi back into his own zone to get the puck as it stops short of icing. He tosses off the boards to Ellick, and here come the Sharks. Ellick angles it ahead, intended for Johan Garpenlof to pass too far. And it goes into the Leafs zone with 15.5 remaining in this third period. Toronto leading 7-1. The Maple Leafs clearing it down the ice. And Jimmy Waite stops it and flips it up the right wing side, but not out of the zone. Rapchi handles it as the Leafs' Osborne checked it. Now Rapchi almost gave it away. He does in the corner, centered by Berg, but Rapchi stops the puck, and Waite makes a great glove save on Zezel as Zezel took it from Rapchi and ripped the shot that was ticketed for the upper corner. But a good save for Jimmy Waite. We've got a break in the action with Toronto leading 7-1. This is Playoff Hockey on the Sharks Radio Network. On the out-of-town National Hockey League scoreboard, Vancouver beat Dallas 2-1 in overtime. Right now, the Sharks trailing 7-1 in this third period. 15 minutes to go. They've got Jimmy Waite in the nets for the final stanza. Kind of reminiscent of Game 6 of the first round matchup against Detroit, when Waite, in a similar 7-1 loss, gave up one goal in the third period of play. Right now, it's over to the right side of Waite as he gets hit by Toronto's captain, Wendell Clark. And there's going to be a penalty to Toronto for that. And the Sharks will have the man advantage.
1: Wendell Clark's going to go in 2 minutes for tripping. Maybe, Dan, you can explain to me why we see this happen. Detroit did this. Detroit in Game 6 of the series won ugly. Played a lot of cheap style. And today we're seeing the Leafs, of course, bombing the Sharks 7-1. Wendell Clark came out and pulled the skates out from under Jimmy Waite, and they're playing cheap and they're mouthing off. No reason to do it. They're winning on talent. They're not winning on any cheap play. Wendell Clark, a big reason.
0: Wendell Clark has had two amazing open ice hits. He hit Jeff Norton in the first period and then Ulf Donnellan in the second. And both of those guys going back to the bench, in Norton's case actually to the dressing room to get repairs. And they were just getting all the cobwebs shaken out of them on those hits.
1: I guess all the Sharks can hope for is that the Maple Leafs score all the goals they need to in their remaining games here in San Jose. And they can come back in Game 5 and send a message back. It seems to be a series of messages.
0: The man of the hour, Doug Gilmore, with 5 points in this game, is on the ice for the Leafs. Here come the Sharks on the power play. Ellick splitting the defense, trying to go for the net but can't shoot it. He gets the puck back in the corner. Todd Ellick stick handling it, being watched by Andrechuk. Tosses to Dolan behind the goal, has a man in front. Goodrow shoots one, blocked, loose in front. Leafs trying to clear Canott. Peterson spins, shoots one, stick save made off of Peterson's shot that was deflected by Dolan. Tommy Peterson keeps it in. A feed cross ice. Goodrow now deflects it off of Ellick's stick. And it bounces to the Leafs' defense, and they clear it. Jamie McCowan bounced one back to the Sharks' blue line. Minute 15 remaining in Wendell Clark's penalty. Here comes Ulf Dahlma to Ellick for San Jose. Cross the line, stops, spins it back to the point. Peterson cross-ice, Goodrow shoots one wide of the net. Minute and 3 seconds to go in the penalty, and Toronto clears it. And both teams will make line changes here with Jimmy Waite handling the puck about 10, 15 feet out of his net. Sharks skating from left to right. Down 7-1 with 13.5 to go in the period and less than a minute remaining in their power play, their fifth of the afternoon. They send it deep to the Maple Leafs zone, but Toronto clears it up to center. Bill Berg had to break up the ice, but he lost his balance. And so that draws some derisive Gales of laughter from the Sharks fans who are looking for anything to smile at here. Right now, 30 seconds to go on the power play. And Makarov floats one across the blue line. He just stepped onto the ice. Oselinch had it for a moment, but Kupa can't get it, and the Leafs clear.
1: Yeah, Sharks very disorganized here, Dan. Once again, it's a matter of the one guy being in the wrong place at the right time.
0: Kupa drops it back behind Eastwood's check to Oselinch. Headman Larionov down the right side. 15 seconds left in the penalty. Nice pass, Larionov to Kupa. Across the line, walks and shoots. And it's wide of the net and up into the seats. I couldn't see from this angle, Chris, if Potvin got a piece of it, but he might have.
1: Yeah, it looked like he did, Dan. That was a hard shot from Krupa. Krupa puts that on the net, and that's a goal.
0: Well, the officials are saying it didn't because they're bringing the faceoff outside the zone, so that's indicative of where the puck left the ice from. If it's off of Potvin, the faceoff is inside the zone, but they're saying that Krupa directly blasted it way up to the seats, and so we have the faceoff out at center again.
1: If you're wondering about record for assists in a playoff game, it is 6.
0: Mikko Leninen, I think, had that for the Rangers.
1: Well, it's tied also with Wayne Gretzky. He had 6 in a game also. Doug Gilmour has 4 in tonight's game.
0: You have to say today slash tonight at this point.
1: Well, now you do, yeah. If I had done it in the first period, Dan would have bopped me on the head with a water bottle.
0: Penalty is over. As we get back to action, Toronto has 5 skaters aside. Wendell Clark stepping back onto the ice and heading back to the bench. As the Sharks trailing 7-1 of Jeff Hodgers, moving it out to center. Nice feed for Airy, across the line, looking for the play. Baker was breaking in, but Mironov, having a solid game, checks it aside. And Toronto will send it back to San Jose zone. Jimmy Waite plays it along the near boards to Jeff Hodgers. Again, headmans for Airy. Drops it off for Baker at center ice as Airy is checked by Rouse into the boards. Baker couldn't do anything with it. And the Leafs float one back and on goal, where Waite gloves the shot from Rob Pearson. Drops to his left to Sean Cronin as the Sharks make a line change. Hands to Pat Falloon. Skates around a forechecking Clark, but can't get by Mike Eastwood. Eastwood reaching for the puck, dropping it back to the slot to Gartner. Tries the shot. Waite goes down, and the Sharks defense blocks it. And Falloon will skate it out. Nice move by Falloon on Eastwood, but as he stopped short at center in that patented Falloon-like move, Wendell Clark anticipated and stole it away for the Maple Leafs. Toronto on the attack from right to left, tosses one off the right wing boards, reaching back to get it in his own zone for the Sharks is Gaetan Duchesne. Now behind the net to Cronin, being pursued there by Eastwood, but he drops to his partner Krupa, floats it up the middle to Duchesne, and here are the Sharks at center. DeWitney crossed the line, offside against the Sharks. We've got a break in the action with 11:11 to go in the game. Toronto 7, the Sharks 1. You're listening to the San Jose Sharks Radio Network. The Toronto Maple Leafs are 2-for-2 on the power play, and they've also got a shorthanded goal and a goal with 4 skaters on the ice for both teams. It's Toronto Maple Leafs 7, San Jose Sharks 1. That's the scoring. As Doug Gilmour, the big point man, a goal and 4 assists in this game, 5 points. Dave Ellett also having a great game as 3 assists in the contest. He's been kind of overshadowed by all the great play from others. Meanwhile, the Sharks moving up ice. Here's a breakaway for Todd Ellick. Walks in, shoots, score! Maple Leafs totally lackadaisical at center ice as Todd Ellick slipped behind the Toronto defenders. Got a pass up the ice. Walked in all around and beat Felix Potvin for his 2nd goal of the game, 3rd of the playoffs. That makes it 7-2 Toronto, and the crowd finally has something to cheer about.
1: Pat Burns on the side of the ice yelling at his defenseman, get back and play defense. Sandis Oselinch saw that defenseman for Toronto, Bob Rouse, had come far too deep, Dan. He committed himself, overcommitted himself, and Oselinch threw a nice pass. Rouse was still able to tip it a little bit, but it allowed Ellick to come in and fire off a nice hard shot that Potvin, I think, lacking a bit of motivation, didn't really make a good effort on.
0: Well, Todd Ellick, who had 5 goals against Toronto to lead the Sharks in goal scoring during the regular season, has 2 in this game, his 2nd and 3rd of the playoffs, but the Sharks trailing 7-2. Here come the Sharks again. Oselinch on the attack right in front of Potvin, losing control of it. Now Baker in the corner can't get it. Now we've got a whistle and pushing and shoving and punches thrown as Pearson, should say Wendell Clark and Bob Airy, pushing and shoving at each other. Also Todd Gill and Ulf Dahlin having a chat fistically in the corner. That'll be broken up pretty quickly as Wendell Clark had his helmet ripped off by Bob Airy. And this is just a frustrated Sharks team that are sending players to the penalty boxes.
1: Well, the two captains, Dan, know when they have to go out and settle things down.
0: We'll settle the penalty things out for you when we come back after this message. The score of the Toronto Maple Leafs 7, the Sharks 2 on the San Jose Sharks Radio Network. Maple Leafs 7, the Sharks 2. And the Sharks have the power play for the sixth time in this game. Bob Airy getting 2 minutes for roughing along with Wendell Clark, but Clark getting an extra elbowing penalty at 9:42. And so with only 10:14 remaining in the game, the Sharks trailing by 5 goals have a power play opportunity. And they're being cheered on by the sellout crowd as Baker goes to Peterson at center, being checked by Mark Osborne, circles back to his own zone and goes to fellow point man Rob Goodrow. Back for Peterson, had trouble handling it, almost gave it away to Gilmore. Gilmore cross-checking Peterson and lost his stick, and the Sharks having trouble getting out of their own zone. Back behind the net, Ray Whitney starts up for San Jose, who moves on the attack from left to right. And Ulf Dahlin stepping on, gets the pass from Whitney, down the right side, cross the blue line, he stick handles into the zone, and again gets checked away by Toronto, but the puck loose in back of goaltender Potvin. Giveaway by the Leafs, shot right on by Goodrow, save is made, rebound in front, the Sharks can't get it. On the point, Peterson stops it, throws to the corner, taken by Baker. Baker to the point. Peterson winds up, shoots, blocked. Now Whitney in front, trying to feed it over to Rob Goodrow, but the puck will bounce back to the point, and Peterson keeps it in with a great effort, skating over from the right side of the ice. Yet Toronto intercepts his pass. Doug Gilmore, still killing penalties with a 7-2 lead, throws it all the way down. Jimmy Waite will stop the puck with 45 seconds to go in the Sharks' power play. Garpenloff gets it from Waite to center to Makarov. Cross the line, lead pass Garpenloff, walking in, puck on one end, can't shoot it. He cuts back behind their own goal. He's chopped to the ice. No penalty call. Back on the point. Krupa can't keep it in. Zezel clears it. 30 seconds left in the penalty. Reaching for it, couldn't get it. And it's cleared all the way down for the final 5 seconds of Toronto's penalty. Ken McCrae, the designated penalty server, is sitting that extra minor out for Clark. He's back on the ice as Makarov makes his move at center for the Sharks. Walked across the line, lost on the check. Garpenloff feeds to Larionov, back to the point. Krupa stops it, can't shoot it. Behind the back pass, Larionov shoots one, save is made by Potvin. 7-2 to Toronto, 8-2, 8 minutes to go, I should say, in this hockey game. And the Sharks trying to set things up, but a pass across the ice winds up at the San Jose line.
1: Well, good work by the Leafs. They bent and bent, but didn't break, Dan.
0: It's still 7-2 to Toronto. Toronto Maple Leafs leading it with 7:45 left. Here's a headman pass, but offside the call against Dodgers. And that was an obvious play as he walked in ahead of it, and so they whistled it down. A break in the action. 7-2 Maple Leafs. Back in a moment on the Sharks Radio Network. This broadcast is brought to you in part by Miller Genuine Draft Light. If you want the cold-filtered light with smooth draft taste, say MGD Light and say no more. Toronto Maple Leafs 7, San Jose Sharks 2. You might as well say no more as far as that goes, as right now we've got a Leaf player injured in a confrontation. Jeff Odgers ran into Todd Gill, and now going after him is one of the members of the Toronto Maple Leafs. Odgers dropping the gloves. Cronin and Baumgartner coming together as Baumgartner reached in to try to go after Odgers, who's engaged in a battle with Dave Ellett, not exactly what you'd call a pugilistic defenseman.
1: No,
0: and Baumgartner and Cronin are getting all the attention here from the crowd, as those are two heavyweights having a chat, grabbing onto each other to the left side of the Maple Leafs goal.
1: Jeff Odgers really pounded Dave Ellett. He hit him 3 or 4 good times right in the face flush. Then Baumgartner came in and tried to grab Jeff Odgers, and on Sean Cronin picked Baumgartner up off the ice and spun him out of there and said, stay out. He should be thrown out of the game for third man in. No excuse. Rob Schick has had a rough game here. He hasn't called the game the way he really should have. He should throw Baumgartner out now, no question at all. In front of 17,000 people, he went in as the third man.
0: Well, I mean, he reached in and got a piece of him, but didn't step in and enter the confrontation as normally is required by the rule, so it's going to be a judgment call for Rob Schick as far as Baumgartner is concerned. No doubt that the Bomber, as he's fondly called in Toronto, will go to the penalty box for something, but we're going to have to wait and see. As Todd Gill, the defenseman for Toronto, got chopped by Jeff Odgers, and that ought to result in another penalty against Odgers before the fight even started.
1: Yeah, I think Todd Gill also may be playing the Academy Award game here a little bit more than is truthful out on the ice.
0: Want to remind fans that for Tuesday's Stanley Cup playoff game, game number 5 here at San Jose Arena, you can have fun, food, and a fanatically good time as there is going to be the Sharks Alley Barbecue off parking lot A, weather permitting, beginning at 5 o'clock in the afternoon for all ticket holders. Come early to the Sharks Alley Barbecue, get into the spirit, and remember to wear your teal. Be real. Be teal.
1: It'll be a lot of fun. Can't wait for it here.
0: Looking around the crowd here, 17,190. There's a lot of teal. And, in fact, I think a lot of people were at the barbecue today that occurred in parking lot A. So if you had fun with that today, or if you are going to be here on Tuesday for game number 5, wear teal, go to parking lot A, the Sharks Alley, and have some fun.
1: I just cannot believe as Sean Cronin leaves the ice here that Kenny Baumgartner, yeah, he's going to get tossed also. So Cronin and Baumgartner, Dan, are both going to go here. And, of course, Cronin's response was to Baumgartner being the third man in. He also joined into the little fray there behind
0: him. Well, they still might not call it third man in. They just might give him 10-minute misconducts. And with only 7:32 remaining in the game, that would pretty much serve it out for referee Rob Schick, who is still engaged in conversation with the Toronto coaching staff. And Pat Burns wants an explanation. So does Kevin Constantine. There's an extra penalty up to the Sharks. But I don't know why Pat Falloon is getting that penalty. He's in the box with Jeff Rogers. We'll get the explanation to you in just a moment. The time of all these penalties are 12 minutes and 28 seconds. And in the meantime, the only people on the ice right now are the goaltenders. Jimmy Wake and Felix Potvin, who look alike. They're about the same size. They play a kind of a similar style, and they both wear number 29.
1: And they both play junior in
0: Chicoutimi.
1: Chicoutimi, yeah. Almost said Chicago. Chicoutimi. Jimmy was there first. He was a first-round pick of the Chicago Blackhawks. Potvin follows him. He's a first-round pick of the Toronto Maple Leafs. Also, both are outstanding. Second-round pick, I'm sorry. But both are outstanding glove men. I found out why. Both played youth baseball, which is different. A lot of the European goaltenders like Arthur Zerbe
0: play soccer.
1: Yeah, and they're good with their gloves, but it's really pronounced, the difference with the glove hand. They like to snap it up like maybe a third baseman does or like a second baseman does. Both were youth baseball players, and they love the glove hands.
0: Felix the Cat Potvin has had more success in the NHL than has Jimmy Waite, but Jimmy Waite, immensely talented and regarded as a player who could develop into a Potvin. It's kind of unusual to say because Waite is 24 and Potvin is only 22. Right now, Doug Gilmore with 5 points on the night, going for 6 with a backhand shot, but it's wide. There's an extra penalty to the Sharks. Pat Falloon, and we'll get the calls to you as soon as we possibly can. Right now, behind goaltender Jimmy Waite, Sharks try to clear Canott. Andrew Chuck on the right point keeps it in. Toronto with a 7-2 lead has 7 minutes to play in the game and a minute 25 on their power play. Gilmore to Mironov. Now back for Gilmore on the right point. Watched by Krupa. Flips it in deep. Andrew Chuck had trouble with it. And Peterson floats it back to the point, but it's stopped by Mironov. Cross ice. McCowan in front. Gartner tried to deflect it, but missed it. Back behind the Sharks' goal. Andrew Chuck working it free, and Gilmore winds it around to the left point. McCowan, bothered by Duchesne, whistles it behind the net. Gilmore in front. Quick shot by Gartner. That was a good setup, but Waite got a piece of the puck, and so did the defense. Duchesne able to clear it down the ice with 54 seconds remaining in the penalty to Falloon and 6.5 remaining in the game.
1: Oh, that was good work by the Sharks. They got Dave Andrechuk's stick out of his hands, then broke it. That's a way of keeping off the scoring board.
0: Well, he hasn't been off the board today. 2 goals and an assist for Andrechuk. He's finally got his first points of the series. And when he scores, Toronto gets a lot of goals. It's 7-2 Maple Leafs. 30 seconds left in the power play. Shot from the point by Toronto. Knocked down in front. And Larionov on the ice for San Jose, cleared it out to center. Igor reaching for the puck on the right wing. Lead pass right side, Ozolinch crossed the line, makes his move on Todd Gill, now stops, throws it in front. Larionov breaking for the net, but Eastwood broken up. Larionov gets it back in front. Shot, score!

0: Rob Goodrow in front of the net, the beneficiary of some great work along the side of the net by Igor Larionov. Ozilnich walked in and gave the puck to Larionov. He'll get an assist along with Larionov on Goodrow's first goal to the playoffs. A shorthanded goal at 14:15 to the third period that gets the crowd happier again, and the Sharks still trailing 7-3. Second goal of the playoffs, by the way, for Goodrow.
1: Great work by the Sharks that time, shorthanded. The Maple Leafs got a bit lazy, but you got to like the fans being still in the game here. They're getting fired up about this. Great work from Larionov. Three great defensive plays, takes the puck up, leads Ozilnich in a one-line pass, straddling the blue line. Ozilnich comes in and does a couple of great moves with his body to force the puck in to set up the goal. Outstanding work by the Sharks.
0: And I stand corrected. It's the second goal of the playoffs for Goodrow. Right now the Leafs still on the power play. Gunnwin on goal. Leet with the kick save, but couldn't control the rebound. Penalty now over to Pat Falloon, but Toronto with a 7-3 lead has the puck. Deflecting it toward the net. Now McCowan. It bounces off a skate, and the Sharks will skate it out. Ellick at center. 7-3 to score. Ellick across the line. Leet pass. Falloon walks in. Shoots one. Nice save by Potvin. As the Sharks with 5:12 to play have not quit in this contest. Back the other way come the Leafs, though. On the left side, Osborne passes into the Sharks zone. Waite makes the stick stop. Leaves it for Norton. Norton hands off to Todd Ellick. And Ellick, who's got two of the Sharks' three goals, charges to center. Winds up. Slap shot. Wide of a net. Bounces to the near boards. Dahlin spins and shoots. Glove save made by Potvin. He'll drop it to the ice to his left as the Sharks make a line change. Kept in. Dahlin in front. Ozilnich backhands in front. Duchesne stops it, shoots it. Stick save made by Potvin. The angle was pretty severe. Now Duchesne in front. Ozilnich a drive. Great stop by Potvin as the Sharks trying to take advantage of the Leafs' lackadaisical play. Toronto moving out to center. They've got a 7-3 lead. 4.5 to go in the third. Gilmore sends it in deep. Knocked down by Duchesne. And he comes back the other way. Pokes to Whitney. 2-on-2 for the Sharks. Whitney crossed the line. Dumps it in deep with nobody really open in the corner. And Whitney just wants a line change here as the Leafs flip it up into the seats with 4:08 to go in regulation time. But Chris, the Sharks fans continuing to be supportive in spite of the fact that San Jose is trailing in this game 7-3. And we see some of that energy transferred to the ice. And who knows, I mean, if they keep doing this kind of a thing and get a couple of goals, all of a sudden, it's a contest again.
1: Well, Dan, they need this because they have to send a message, not for this game, but for the next game. They've got to come out here and be ready to go. And it's nice to see the fans staying here, not leaving in masses like it's an L.A. Kings game where it's 1-0 and everybody runs out of the forum with 15 minutes left in the game because they think it's over. So from that standpoint, you're right. It is good. It does translate well.
0: Okay. Here are the penalties that were called at 12:28. Well, before we get to that, listen to this crowd. The team's losing 7-3, and they have been so supportive of this hockey team. But this is just a setup for game number 5 on Tuesday. Listen to this. This is unbelievable. You'd think the Sharks are winning 7-3. They're not. They're down 7-3 with 4:08 to play. This crowd has just been there all year long. And they know it's a 7-game series, not a 1-game series.
1: That's a great point, Dan. It is. It's a long way to go. And the Sharks lead 2-1, not after today. But that's a good point. Send a message.
0: Off the faceoff, Baker back to the left point. Krupa backhands it toward the slot, blocked by Gilmore. Gilmore leads it up the ice for Gartner, but Krupa broke it up. Vlasti Krupa, at 18 years of age, goes back into his own zone. The youngest player in the Stanley Cup playoffs this year, trying to clear it, can't do it. Now Gilmore fighting Peterson with it. Sharks try to clear, cannot. Mironov on the point, shoots when deflected, save Jimmy Waite. And again, the crowd responds.
1: And they should. That was a great deflection by Wendell Clark. That puck came up. It was going to the upper shelf. I can't believe Clark got that puck up in the air. And how about Jimmy Waite? He bats it up in the air and then gloves it and pulls it in.
0: Want to get to those penalties that were called when Odgers and Ellett dropped the gloves and went at it. Ellett and Odgers both got 5 minutes for fighting. Falloon, 2 minutes for slashing. And as I suspected, no third man in call. 10-minute misconducts to both Baumgartner and Cronin. And I guess the only difference really is the fine because it was less than 10 minutes to play in the game anyway. And as I figured, Rob Schick made that call. But those fighting majors, kind of significant, Chris, because it's the first time that we've seen that here at San Jose Arena since March 29th. That was the last time there was a five-minute major penalty. That's a long time ago. Last time the Sharks were involved in a fighting penalty at all during a game was April 7th at Vancouver. And in that game, Odgers fought Dana Merzen. Back on the 29th of March, there were two fights, Peterson and Dallas Drake, and Odgers and Chris King. Sharks on the attack here in the offensive zone, but Mike Rapchi can't do anything with it. Now we've got a penalty upcoming. It's going against the Leafs. Two-minute roughing penalty against Mark Osborne, who's been a thorn in the Sharks' side all series. And all of a sudden, San Jose will have their seventh power play opportunity with only 3:17 left.
1: Mark Osborne, definitely a guy, again, that's been involved in a lot of Leaf scoring and a lot of Leaf penalty minutes. He definitely gets his game's worth, doesn't he, when he's out on the ice.
0: Time of this penalty, 16 minutes and 43 seconds of the third period. Sharks have the man advantage, and the crowd stand up and stand live. The last goal for the Sharks, shorthanded at 14:15 of the third period. Rob Goodrow, second of the playoffs from Igor Larionov and Santos Ozilic. But a goal and four assist performance by Doug Gilmore has led the Leafs to a 7-3 edge. Sharks on the power play. Have Peterson on one point, Goodrow on the other. Todd Ellick with two goals in this game at center, along with Whitney and Dolan on the wings. Jimmy Wade handling the puck back behind his own goal as the Sharks skate from left to right. And here they have Ellick at center ice getting a pass from Peterson. Feeds on the right for Dolan at the Maple Leaf line. He walks into the zone. He stops back to the point. Peterson, a drive. It's deflected high and wide, and it goes to the right wing corner. Toronto zone again. Dolan looking for Ellick. Can't get anything going. And it comes all the way down the ice. Jimmy Wade lifts it up in the air. And the puck batted down by the Leafs. They send one all the way down. It was McCowan trying to float it in, but Wade back in his goal crease made the stick stop. With a minute 14 remaining on the power play for the Sharks and 2.5 remaining in the game. 7-3 Maple Leafs. Here comes Todd Ellick across the line looking for a play to the slot, but his pass for Whitney batted down, and Todd Gill will rush to center for Toronto. A head man for Zezel. One-on-one against Krupa, and Krupa with a nice poke check as it looked like Zezel was getting by him to go to the slot. But the Sharks, with less than a minute to go on their power play, can't control the rebound of that check, and the Leafs will get it back at center and fire it into the Sharks' zone. 2 minutes to play in the third period. The score, the Leafs 7, the Sharks 3. Here's Santos Ozilic carrying it out to the neutral zone for the Sharks. To Makarov, checked by Berg. Krupa recovers at the near boards. Cross ice for Ozilic. 30 seconds to go in the Sharks' power play. As Garpenloff on the left wing throws it around the boards. Makarov hit pretty hard at the near side. Puck skitters free. Larionov ran into McCowan. No penalty call. Now Garpenloff with a hit. The Leafs clear it with 20 seconds left in the Sharks' power play. More trouble here as Gilmore giving Garpenloff a chop. Delayed penalty coming up against the Leafs here as Krupa comes across the line. Drop pass Ozilic. Now to Makarov walking in, winding up, doesn't shoot. Behind the back pass. The shot to the net stopped by Potvin, and the net coming off the moorings with 1 second remaining on the penalty to Osborne. Yet more minors are going to be called here by referee Rob Schick. 1:18 remaining in the third period, and Toronto in a comfortable 7-3 lead. But this, of course, is set up for the next game as more pushes, more shoves, and more verbal abuse piled up between the Sharks and the Maple Leafs. Referee Rob Schick is just trying to settle things down here. As the man who's got 4 points in this game, Doug Gilmore, checked at 5 points in this game. He's going to the penalty box. Time of this will be 18:42. And I'm not sure if there's going to be anything else besides Gilmore, but Gilmore was the guy who backed up into the net, by the way, too, and knocked it off the mooring just as Larionov was getting the pass from behind the back by Garpenloff. Rob Schick getting things straightened out. And the fans just heaping the abuse on the Maple Leafs. With 1:18 to play in the third period, Toronto will tie this best-of-seven series at 2 wins apiece, and so the Sharks find themselves in the identical position that they were in the Detroit series. The only difference was they were down 2-1 and did not have the advantage in the series. Doug Gilmore gets 2 minutes for slashing, and so they put him in the penalty box. Kevin Constantine blowing the chewing gum. blowing bubbles on the bench. I'm sure he won't be blowing bubbles or smoke in the dressing room as soon as this game is over. So he understands the severity of it. Sharks doing a lot of good things on the ice, but they just can't seem to solve the Potvin equation. And Toronto's defense much more adept at clearing it out of the zone on rebounds in this game than they were in the last one. 7-3 Toronto. Sharks have a two-man advantage for 1 second. As puck is dropped and the penalty to Osborne is over. This is the eighth Sharks power play. But here come the Leafs shorthanded. They shoot. They score. Right up the ice, Mark Osborne moving into the San Jose zone. Wristed it. Beat Jimmy Waite. And now it's an 8-3 Toronto lead. That's the third shorthanded goal of this game. Two of them for the Leafs. One of them for the Sharks. And the time of this goal will be 18 minutes and 41 seconds. The goal for Osborne, his third of the playoffs. And so it's been one of those wild, wacky games. Jimmy Waite giving up his second goal of the period. And now we're back to action. Sharks still have a power play for the remainder of this game. They're down 8-3 now with exactly 1 minute left. Ellick, Goodrow, Whitney, Dolan, and Peterson, the five Sharks skaters. And here they come. They can't get out of their own zone as Peters Ezel knocked it away from Tom Peterson. Now 47 seconds remaining in the game. Sharks skating it out. Here's Whitney. Headman pass for Dolan. Got by Lefebvre, but the pass too far. Now Lefebvre and Dolan come together in the left-wing corner of the Toronto zone with 35 seconds left. Sharks work it free. Here's Goodrow with it. Hands off now to Whitney on the left-wing boards. 30 seconds remaining in the game. Leafs lead it 8-3. Sharks just trying to get one more goal here. And they send it out in front. Shot by Dolan. Knocked away and cleared by Potvin and the Leafs defense. And with 20 seconds remaining in the game, Jimmy Waite stops it and headmans to center. To Peterson. Now to Dolan. Across the line. 15 seconds left. Feeds it on the left point. Goodrow into the corner. Whitney in front for Ellick looking for the hat trick with 10 seconds left. But he missed the puck. And Toronto will clear it all the way down. And that'll do it for the game. As the Leafs win convincingly in Game 4, tying the best of seven series at two wins apiece. And with a buzzer sounding, that's it. The final score, Toronto 8, the Sharks 3. And a great performance, especially early in the game by Felix Potvin. A big key to this victory for Toronto. Meanwhile, Artur Zerbe and the Sharks coming off the bench to give Jimmy Waite a couple of taps on the back. Waite came in the third period to relieve Artur Zerbe with the score 6-1, and Jimmy gave up two shots in nine Toronto scoring opportunities. The Sharks scored twice in the third period too. Todd Ellick and Rob Goodrow had goals. Kind of strangely for defensively oriented clubs, three shorthanded goals were scored in this contest, two for the Leafs and one for the Sharks. Final shots on goal, 34-30 in favor of Toronto. The Leafs had nine shots on goal in the third period. The Sharks had a total of 10. But most importantly, the best of seven series is tied at two wins apiece as Toronto coming back to beat the Sharks by the score of 8-3. We'll come back after this message on the San Jose Sharks Radio Network.
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0: Another sellout crowd of 17,190 fans were on hand today for the Sharks and the Maple Leafs in Game 4 of the Best of 7 series. It didn't go the Sharks' way today. The final score, the Maple Leafs 8 and the Sharks 3. Chris Collins and I will be back with a post-game report following next after these messages on the San Jose Sharks Radio Network. In the old days of the 16 National Hockey League, one of the more popular tough guys was left-wing Reggie Fleming. Where is he now? Find out in a moment. Left-wing Reggie Fleming was one of the toughest guys in the National Hockey League during his 12-year career. But off the ice, Reggie's Mr. Nice Guy. Although he played for four of the six NHL teams during the course of his pro career, Reggie clearly preferred one city over the others.
3: I'd have to start off with Chicago. simply because it was my rookie year. I got my first goal here, and then during my rookie year, we won the Stanley Cup. So, you know, you look back to all the teams that you play, and when you win the Stanley Cup, it's a big thing.
0: Fleming won that cup with Chicago in 1961, his first full NHL season. It's a memory that he'll always cherish.
3: Well, at first, you know, being a rookie and all that, it was difficult because you have to get in with the players and make sure you're one of the players, and you're never sure whether you've made the team and all that. And we started, all I was doing was just sitting the bench at the time, and after maybe 15 games, the coach decided to try me as a penalty killer, and I was a penalty killer and did well, and from then on, we won the cup, and I was able to score a big goal in the playoffs. And all those things, you know, they meant something.
0: Bobby Hull was the superstar with the Blackhawks. And Reggie remembers a story involving the Golden Jet and New York Ranger defenseman Johnny Wilson that showed a different side to Bobby's game.
3: We were on a power.

0: even at times when he didn't even carry the puck and did that, because he always swerved around the net when Billy Hay carried the puck up center and started coming without the puck, catching up to Billy, and the fans would just stand up watching him without the puck. They knew that something was going to happen if they keep watching him.
1: Where is Reggie Fleming today?
0: Well, I decided to make my home here in Chicago, and my family's here, but I'm divorced. My two kids are graduated from college, and I'm happy about that. And they've got jobs. And I'm in the ad specialty business, promotional items, you know, things that you people deal with when you have your big nights at San Jose as far as giveaways. And I'm happy. I'm making a living.
1: What advice would this former NHL tough guy give to young players who want a career in the NHL?
0: Well, I'm going to give them the same advice that I gave my two kids. Only one thing in life I wanted from my kids, and that was a college education. If you got a chance to go to school, believe me, take advantage of it. Because once you got it, they can't take that away from you, because you got your education.
1: That's former NHL tough guy Reggie Fleming, making a great living and providing a fine example for young, aspiring hockey players. I'm Dan Rusinowski. Join me next time for Where Are They Now?
2: 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And by Great Western's family of companies, $38 billion strong. Great Western will always be there.
1: Dan Rusinowski back at San Jose Arena, where a disappointed yet spirited crowd of 17,190 fans watched the Toronto Maple Leafs beat the San Jose Sharks 8-3 on Mother's Day. Again, the Maple Leafs with a convincing 5-goal win. Probably the most paradoxical side of his game was the breakdown and the penalty killing and the power play for both teams. All kinds of weird specialty teams goals scored. And not all after the Sharks had a good start to the game with some great chances on Felix Potvin. But Potvin, unlike he was in Game 3, was very strong in the first 10 minutes of this game. He stopped the Sharks time and time again, and the Leafs got on the board at the 10:15 mark on the power play when Dmitry Mironov got his third goal to the playoffs, and it was an easy run the rest of the way for Toronto. Series is tied at 2 wins apiece, just like it was in the first round between the Sharks and the Wings. The only difference being the Sharks did not have a 2-1 lead going into Game 4. They have to come back to San Jose Arena for Game 5 on Tuesday, and that will be a big contest to see who gets the advantage, as the winner of that game will have 1 win to go to capture the best of 7. The Sharks have guaranteed themselves a return trip to Maple Leaf Gardens as a result of the loss today, and that's something that I'm sure the Maple Leafs are looking forward to. Final shots on goal, 34-30 in favor of Toronto. Our shots on goal contestant was Michael Schellberg of San Jose. He thought the Sharks would have 25 shots on goal, and Michael, while you were close, no cigar and no tickets to Southwest Airlines, as you have to guess the shots on goal correctly. Your guess was 25. The Sharks had 30 shots. Had you been correct, you would have won 2 tickets. Good anywhere Southwest Airlines flies. You've still got an opportunity to participate in the Sharks Shots on Goal contest, and all you have to do is get a postcard, put your name, address, telephone number, and your shots on goal guess, and send it to Sharks Shots on Goal Contest, 525 West Santa Clara Street, San Jose, California, zip code 95113. Chris Collins and I will be back after this on the San Jose Sharks Radio Network. The series is tied 2 games apiece between the San Jose Sharks and the Toronto Maple Leafs following an 8-3 Toronto win here in game number 4 at San Jose Arena. And here's how it happened. A power play goal at 10:15 to the first period by Dmitry Mironov got the Leafs on the board. Mironov's third from Doug Gilmore and Dave Andrichuk made it a 1-0 game, and it was the start of a memorable night for Doug Gilmore. He'd wind up with three more assists, a total of four, and another goal for a total of 5 points. And for Dave Andrichuk, it was the end of a long scoring drought because he had been scoreless in the series against the Sharks. That was his first point. So that was a power play goal with the Sharks' Sean Cronin in the penalty box. It was 1-0 Toronto at 10:15. Maple Leafs made it 2-0 at 16:06. Mike Eastwood in a scramble at the side of the net beat Artur Zerbe along the sideboards. And Wendell Clark and

Todd Gill got the assist on the goal. It was 2-0 Toronto. The Maple Leafs and Tkachuk would deflect a Dave Ellett slap shot from the point and make it a 3-0 Toronto lead with 18:47 gone by in the first period. And Tkachuk's third goal of the playoffs, but first against the Sharks in this series. Ellett got one assist, Nikolai Borshevsky got the other. And so it was 3-0 Toronto at the end of the first period. Sharks got on the power play in the second, and they convert it. It's Peterson, back for Ellick. 40 seconds on the power play as Ellick walks across the line, drops it. It's checked away, kept in by Goodrow, throws it to the slot, blocked by the Leafs. Ellick intercepts, winds up, shoots, scores!

0: Pollock handed the puck by Bob Rouse, drilling it from the right wing side past Felix Potvin. And the Sharks are on the board with a power play goal at 4:48 of the second period.
1: That was Todd Ellick's second goal of the playoffs, and he seems to love playing against the Maple Leafs. He had five goals against them during the regular season to pace the Sharks in that department, and it was the first of two goals on the game for Todd Ellick. At that point, the Sharks were very much alive in the contest. It was only 3-1 Maple Leafs, but then Toronto with three successive goals, ending all the scoring in the second period. At 5:58, Wendell Clark is fourth of the playoffs from Gartner and Gilmore, making it 4-1. A power play goal at 9:13 from Gilmore, his fourth of the playoffs from Ellett and Mironov, making the score 5-1 Maple Leafs. And then with four skaters on the ice for both teams at 18:38, Mike Gartner, a brilliant breakaway goal, coming onside just barely and beating Artur Zerbe for his third goal of the playoffs. Gilmore and Ellett picked up credit for the assists. To start the third period, the Sharks had the power play, but Toronto again put the puck into the net. 42 seconds into the period, Dave Andrechuk's second goal of the game, fourth of the playoffs, assisted by Gilmore, completing the scoring for those two remarkable players. Andrechuk, two goals and one assist in the night, and Gilmore, a goal and four assists for a total of 5 points. That shot by Andrechuk was the first one for the Maple Leafs in the third period, and it was also the first one against Jimmy Waite, who was relieving goaltender Artur Zerbe much as he did in Game 6 in the series against the Detroit Red Wings. This goal by Andrechuk made it 7-1, and then the Sharks were right back into it about halfway through the period.
0: Meanwhile, the Sharks moving up ice. Here's a breakaway for Todd Ellick. Walks in, shoots, score! Totally lackadaisical at center ice as Todd Ellick slipped behind the Toronto defenders, got a pass up the ice, walked in all alone and beat Felix Potvin for his second goal of the game, third of the playoffs. And that makes it 7-2 Toronto, and the crowd finally has something to cheer about.
1: 9:05, the time of that goal. Todd Ellick's third goal of the playoffs from Sandis Ozilinch and Jeff Norton. But you can tell it was kind of a loose time in the game for the Maple Leafs defense. After all, they had, at that point, a five-goal lead. The Sharks kept going. They were down on the power play, Toronto with a man advantage, but it was a shorthanded goal for Rob Goodrow that gave the Sharks more life.
0: 30 seconds left in the power play. Shot from the point by Toronto, knocked down in front. And Larionov on the ice for San Jose, cleared it out to center. Igor reaching for the puck on the right wing. Lead pass right side, Ozilinch crossed the line, makes his move on Todd Gill, now stops, throws it in front. Larionov breaking for the net, but Eastwood broken up. Larionov gets it back in front. Shot, score! That was Rob Goodrow's second goal of the playoffs, shorthanded at 14:15 of the third period from Larionov and Ozilinch, making the score 7-3 Toronto. The Maple Leafs would get another one, shorthanded again, third shorthanded goal of the game, and the third Maple Leaf shorthanded goal of the series, 18:41 the time of it. Mark Osborne, who had an earlier shorthanded goal in the series, getting his third goal of the playoffs. Zezel and Lefebvre the assist, and the final score, Toronto 8 and the Sharks 3. Jimmy Waite played the final 20 minutes, faced 9 shots, and he stopped 7 of them. And so once again, it's set up for Game 4 here on Tuesday with the series tied at 2 wins apiece. We'll come back right after this message. Again, the final score, Toronto 8, the Sharks 3. You're listening to the San Jose Sharks Radio Network. Final score at San Jose Arena, the Maple Leafs 8, the Sharks 3, and it was not a great afternoon for San Jose goaltender Artur Zerbe. Gave up 6 of the 8 goals. Jimmy Waite relieved him in the third period, but the good news, really, for the Sharks is that they had the crowd cheering them when they were down 7-3, in fact, giving him a couple of standing ovations. This crowd just doesn't let the Sharks quit, and that, Chris Collins, is something the Sharks will try to build upon in game number 4, a crucial game in the series.
2: Yeah, you know, today was Mother's Day. You would have thought it was Valentine's Day, and it was the Valentine's Day massacre out on the ice, the way Toronto was playing. One thing that was important, I walked back by and I saw Don Cherry, who is a color commentator, former great coach and a great personality in the league, and it's almost as if the comments were that the Sharks played right into Toronto's hands early in the game by opening it up and not taking advantage of getting by Potvin and then telling Toronto, well, we just gave you our best stuff, here we come now. And I think that's been the opinion of a lot of the media here that were at the game today, tonight, if you will, at the San Jose Arena. The Sharks, when they had the opportunities early, did not get past Potvin, almost tired him out a bit, and then the Toronto veterans jumped on that, and the end result is an 8-3 victory and an even evening of the series now at two games apiece.
1: Most points that a Toronto Maple Leaf have ever had in a single game in a playoff game was 6, and Doug Gilmore was one away. Darryl Sittler, an all-time great for Toronto, had 5 goals and 1 assist against the Philadelphia Flyers back on April 22, 1976. But Gilmore with 5 points in this contest, just a sliver away from a piece of that record, but certainly a major factor in this game along with Wendell Clark. 3 stars in this game brought to you by cold-filtered Miller Genuine Draft. Get out of the old, get into the cold. Star number 3 from the Sharks with 2 goals, Todd Ellick. Well, he seems to like to play against the Toronto Maple Leafs. He had 5 goals against them during the regular season. And the young man who grew up in the Toronto metropolitan area had 2 goals in this game. Todd Ellick is star number 3. Star number 2, Doug Gilmore from the Toronto Maple Leafs. A goal and 4 assists for 5 points. My God, how could he be star number 2? Well, the reason why is because the number 1 star, Wendell Clark, had some very key plays early in the game. You may recall the Sharks had some good chances on Felix Potvin, who made some good saves, but Wendell Clark, some big hits. Clark came up with his 4th playoff goal. He also had an assist in the afternoon, and Wendell Clark, with those big hits on Jeff Norton and on Ulf Dahlin in the first and second period, really set a tone and gave the Leafs confidence, and he is star number 1.
2: Dan, I can remember with about 8 minutes gone in the first period, the shots on goal were 6-3 in favor of the Sharks. They were bringing on pressure continually, and then Clark went to work, nailed Jeff Norton right in front of the Sharks' bench, mind you, right where the low part of the boards are, then skated away with Norton on the ice in pain. I think that sent a message, and the message was, you're not going to rough us up, we're here to play, and the end result is a 5-goal margin of victory, 8-3 for the Toronto Maple Leafs.
1: Reminder, 1 out-of-town score, Vancouver in overtime on a goal by Sergio Momesso, 11 minutes and 1 second in, beat the Dallas Stars 2-1 at the Pacific Coliseum, and so now the Canucks with a 3-1 lead in the best of 7 series can wrap it up on Tuesday. Sharks aren't so lucky. They lost 8-3 today to Toronto, and so the series is tied at 2 wins apiece. It will get underway on Tuesday here at San Jose Arena with game number 5. Our statistician this afternoon was Herman Solomon. The on-site engineer for our broadcast was Bill Newbro. Production assistance came to you from John Bonacera, and our studio engineer at Network Central was Galahad DiPeralta. For Chris Collins, I'm Dan Rusinowski, once again reminding you of the final score in this game. The Toronto Maple Leafs 8, the San Jose Sharks 3. The series, a best of 7 series, is tied at 2 wins apiece. Again, our next broadcast time is 7:15 on Tuesday, right here at San Jose Arena. The Sharks and the Leafs in Game 5 of the best of 7. Until then, we wish everyone a happy Mother's Day and say so long from San Jose Arena.
3: Doug Gilmore had 1 goal and 4 assists and was plus 4 in this game. It was a monster effort, but it was a monster series for Gilmore, who had 3 goals and 13 assists in the 7 games played against San Jose. Those 13 assists are tied for the second most number of helpers in a single playoff series in NHL history. I'm Dan Rusinowski. Thanks a lot for joining us for this episode of Classic Sharks.
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3: Hello, Sharks fans. I'm Dan Rusinowski. Let's take you back to May the 8th, 1994. Game 4 between the San Jose Sharks and the Toronto Maple Leafs in Round 2 of the Stanley Cup playoffs. This game was played at the Shark Tank, and San Jose had a 2-1 lead in the best-of-7 series. But Toronto would come back with a huge effort in this game, led by their irrepressible top setter, Doug Gilmour. 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
1: Good afternoon, hockey fans, and welcome to San Jose Arena for Game 4 of the Western Conference semifinal series between the San Jose Sharks and the Toronto Maple Leafs. After a solid effort on Friday, the Sharks beat the Maple Leafs 5-2, and so Kevin Constantine's team comes into this afternoon's contest with a 2-1 best-of-7 series lead over their opponents, the Toronto Maple Leafs. Lots of extracurricular activities in game number 3. A total of 123 minutes and penalties handed out by referee Andy Van Helleman. The highest number of penalties in a game here at San Jose Arena. Will it carry over? That's what we'll talk to Kevin Constantine about right after this message on the San Jose Sharks Radio Network.
8: Coach's Chalkboard comes to you this afternoon from San Jose Arena. The Sharks are playing game 4 of their best-of-7 series, leading in that series 2-1 against the Toronto Maple Leafs. I'm Dan Rusinowski, along with Sharks coach Kevin Constantine. And Kevin, probably one of the keys to your victory against the Leafs in game number 3 was killing off that 5-minute disadvantage you had early on, and then getting great play from the 5 defensemen that were left. Is there anything this group can't do?
9: Well, it was certainly a key juncture. Bob Erie's tried to help us out during the course of the playoffs, leaning on his experience. And one thing he mentioned before the playoffs began was that you're never out of a game. No matter what happens, you still have a chance. And, you know, it would have been easy to assume on the bench with a 5-minute power play that Toronto was going to go ahead and take over the game. But the penalty killers went out and did just an unbelievable job. Stop and start and clearing pucks, blocking shots. Cronin saved a goal. And then the defense formed, instead of a group of 6, a group of 5 that were playing with pairs that they weren't familiar with, but still managed to get on the ice and work hard and get the job done. It was just a tremendous, tremendous defensive performance the whole night, both in terms of penalty killing and in terms of the job those 5 defense did. And those are the type of things we have to continue.
8: At the end of the game, the Leafs got involved in some shenanigans, showing some of their frustration, maybe blowing their top a bit. How do you look at that sort of thing?
9: Well, I don't really look at it as anything at all other than Toronto was just trying to make a statement that despite the fact they were behind in the game, they weren't going to stop competing, that they were going to continue to work and do whatever it takes. And certainly at that point of the game, the score was 5-3. We had a 3-goal lead, and there wasn't enough time left for them to come back. And I'm sure they weren't too worried about taking an unnecessary penalty. Something that stops you from doing those things during the middle of the game is you can't afford to go into the penalty box in that type of situation. So those things, when they do happen, they generally happen late in games when the game's really already been decided, and I really don't think there'll be much carryover effect from that incident into tonight's game.
8: Usually there's not. I mean, that's just a message these guys are trying to send. But don't you think it's kind of, I don't know, just to me it seems a little unsportsmanlike in their way to do that sort of thing.
9: Well, I mean, it's not something that we it's probably not something that would be thought of as the classiest thing in the world, but you know, it's part of hockey, and Toronto's a competitive team, and they were just trying to continue going. I mean, we haven't seen very much of that this year because we've tried to, you know, stay disciplined and avoid all of those type of situations. But, you know, I'm sure that, you know, it's a long series, and if they had anything left to do in that game, it was maybe to try to send a message to us that they were going to still compete, and so they were probably just plotting their next strategy.
10: The interesting thing is you've had a philosophy of going whistle to whistle. Hit hard, play as hard as you can, whistle to whistle, and show your discipline. Do you feel your guys have done that all series?
9: Well, we don't think we did a very good job at all of that in Game 2. We were okay in Game 1. We were tremendous in Detroit in Game 7. Jason Moore took a cross-check from Sergei Fedorov, one in which Sergei Fedorov will probably be suspended due to the severity and the intent of what he did to Jason. And our team stayed composed and we stayed disciplined and we were able to win an important game. Game 2 in Toronto, 3 retaliatory penalties, 2 of which ended up being goals for Toronto, and just not the type of hockey we need to play. But fortunately, last night, our last game, we were back to playing disciplined hockey, and we need to continue that if we want to gain some momentum in this series.
10: Kevin, Bob Airey, Jamie Baker, and Ray Whitney put together quite an interesting line combination in game number 3. Are they going to stay together in this one?
9: Well, we never know. We'll try a few things out at the beginning of the games. They had a pretty good game 7 in Detroit together, and they had a pretty good game last night together, and it certainly will be something we're not afraid of going to. Actually, Patty Faluna on the right side was out there for the first goal, and he skated alongside that group also, so we'll try to get him involved. Occasionally we move Bob Airey up and let him play with Ellick and Dolan if Gaetan Duchesne has spent a lot of the previous time penalty killing and is tired. So we still have the options of a lot of things, but we do like the way those guys played, and we know if we need to go to something that we think can work, we know we can go to that line because it has worked in the past for us.
10: Dolan, of course, scored a hat trick for you in the last game, kind of dispelling any notion that he doesn't show up for playoff games. But what's the most important goal that he scored, the one that broke the 0-for-17 string on the power play?
9: Well, I think so. I mean, that's one of the main reasons we got him is because he's so good on the power play. Amongst other things, and our power play really needed to get rejuvenated and going. We're going to need some power play goals to win this series somewhere along the way, and it's good to see him get that goal. It was at a critical time in the game. It put us up by a couple, and he has a way of doing that. I know he's very motivated. There were some articles written about him that he was a pretty good regular season player but not a good playoff player. And he's already gotten more goals this year in playoffs than he has in his whole career. So I think he's answering his critics pretty well right now that his time is here and that he's a quality player in this league, depending, no matter what time of year it is, regular season or playoffs.
10: With things going well for you so far with the lineup you have, are you considering any changes?
9: Well, we do have a change tonight, and Jason Moore is under the weather. He's just not feeling that good. And so... he's going to not play, and Mike Ratchie going to go in. So that's a pretty significant change for us. We hope that, you know, Mike, who's done such a good job as a rookie for us this year, well-rested. Hopefully there's no rust. There may be a little. It may take him a few shifts to get into it. But we should have a very fresh, energetic young man, certainly eager and anxious to play. And we hope for the speedy health of Jason Moore to get him back in our lineup.
10: That's Coach's Chalkboard, and we invite you to stay tuned for the game between the Sharks and the Toronto Maple Leafs next on the San Jose Sharks Radio Network.
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1: Welcome back to San Jose Arena, and good afternoon and happy Mother's Day, everyone. I'm Dan Rusinowski, along with Chris Collins. Today we bring you Game 4 of the Best of 7 series, with the Sharks leading that series against Toronto 2-1. Chris, pretty much the same opportunities for the Sharks as they come out onto the ice right now to the cheers of the throng at San Jose Arena. And yet, for the first time in the playoffs, Kevin Constantine has had to make a lineup change.
2: Yeah, Jason Moore turned up sick today, so Jason Moore is out. Into the lineup goes Mike Rathje, number one pick of last season. Mike Rathje, according to Kevin, may be a bit rusty, but he's been an outstanding player through the year. He's answered the call when the bell's going off, so they're going to need a big game from Rathje.
1: Rathje played 47 games as a National Hockey League rookie this year, had one goal, 9 assists, 10 points, and he had 59 penalty minutes. And he was pretty much a regular during the course of the latter half of the season when the Sharks needed his size and they needed his improvement, and they got it.
2: Yeah, Dan, I think that the players right now that are on the roster can step in and do the job or they wouldn't be here. And Rathje is treated just like any of the other fellows on the team. He's ready to go.
1: Rathje got his only goal as a National Hockey League player back on March 29th against the Winnipeg Jets. And kind of ironically, Chris, that's the last game that anybody here at San Jose Arena has seen a major penalty called for fighting. In spite of all of the penalties in game number three here, none of them were for fighting, and there may be some today as a carryover. You never know.
2: Well, if Toronto gets behind again, you're going to see some, but that rough stuff was a way of expressing a message, Dan. We may lose. This is Toronto talking, but you're going to pay for it physically if we do.
1: Sharks got one power play goal from Ulf Dahlin last game. That broke an 0-for-17 string. They'll try to keep the improvement and the momentum going in that direction against Toronto. And they'll once again try to do that with two separate lines. The Makarov-Garpenlov-Larionov line and the Dahlin-Elick and Gaetan-Duchesne combination. In goal for the Sharks, it'll be Arturs Urbe. His goals against average now 3.63 in the playoffs. And he's one of the big winners in the postseason with 6 victories and 4 losses. Starting on defense for the Sharks, 18-year-old Vlasti Kuklu got tossed 10 minutes into the last game. He hopes to stay around a little bit longer today. Sean Cronin will join him on D. And up front, it'll be Jamie Baker at center, Bob Airey on the left wing side, and Ray Whitney on the right.
2: And for the Leafs up front, centering Doug Gilmore, his wings Mike Gartner and Wendell Clark. On the blue line, Todd Gill and Dave Ellett. In goal, 5-4 in the playoffs. Felix Potvin. Potvin, 2.11, outstanding goals against, outstanding save percentage of .921. To rattle Potvin is to get another victory in this series. They've got to get to him again, Dan, and rattle him.
1: Well, another great afternoon crowd here at San Jose Arena. And Chris, I was talking to Darren Pang, a man who played at another loud building, Chicago Stadium, in his NHL career. And the former goaltender, now a commentator for ESPN, says this place is just as loud.
2: Oh, it is. It's a rocking place.
1: And we'll be back for this afternoon's game. Game 4 of the Sharks and the Leafs after this on the San Jose Sharks Radio Network.
12: This broadcast is presented by authority of the San Jose Sharks, solely for the private, non-commercial use of our radio audience. Any publication, reproduction, retransmission, or other use of the descriptions and accounts of this game without the express written consent of the San Jose Sharks is strictly prohibited.
1: Dan Rusadowski along with Chris Collins back at San Jose Arena, ready for the start of game number 4 in the best of 7 series between the Sharks and the Toronto Maple Leafs. Arthur Zerbe in goal to our left, Sean Cronin and Vlasti Krupa starting on defense, and up front, Bob Airey will play on the left wing side. It'll be Jamie Baker at center and Ray Whitney on the right.
2: And Maple Leafs once again, Mike Gartner, Doug Gilmore, and Wendell Clark start up front. Dave Ellett and Todd Gill in the back line. In the net again, Felix Potvin.
1: Felix the Cat Potvin in goal to our right for Toronto. Referee today is Rob Schick. The linesmen are Gerard Gauthier and Sweet Knox, and they're all at center ice, and there's the drop of the puck. We're underway in the first period of action. And the Leafs control. Todd Gill dumping it to the Sharks. Blue line. Sean Cronin just slamming Mike Gartner into the boards and gunning the pass down the ice. Only 15 seconds into the first period, and already some hits being tossed by the Sharks. It's back behind the Leafs net. Baker centers it out in front for Ray Whitney, but it's broken up by the Leafs defense. And Mike Gartner, coming back to center ice, will cross the red line and shoot it into the Sharks zone. Arthur Zerbe stays in the net as Sean Cronin winds it around the boards. And this physically oriented unit for San Jose dumps it back to center, and the Maple Leafs will take it there. Todd Gill on the rush to the Sharks line, called for the offside as Gill showing some frustration at the Sharks blue line, slamming his hand into the glass at the near boards.
2: Dan, Ray Whitney, who started off the game with Bob Airey and Jamie Baker, was born on this date way back in 1972. So a happy 22nd birthday to Sharks winger Ray Whitney today.
1: Ray Whitney had a great game three, had an assist in that game, didn't score, but as our post-game guest, he just displayed all of the modesty and all of the just class that the Sharks have had all season.
2: He's growing up. He's learning this game in this league, and it's not an easy thing to do.
1: Face-off at the blue line of the Sharks. Igor Larionov steps on and gets the draw back into his own zone, but the Leafs move into forecheck, and Bill Berg in the left-wing corner gets hit by Sandis Ozilinch. Ozilinch was pretty physical last game, and he and Berg fight for the puck right now at the near side. They combine to work the puck free now. Ozilinch trying to kick it in his skates. Looks like they might freeze it, but Makarov waiting, trying to work it free, and he does. To Larionov. Headman pass up the middle of the ice. Garpenloff turning the wrong way, and so the Leafs deflect it back to the Sharks zone, and Ozilinch will come up with a puck at his own near boards. Took a hit from Peter Zezel, but dropped back to Norton. Now the Sharks skate to center. Here's Norton. Sharks flying from left to right. Norton in across the blue line. Checked by two Leafs, Osborne and Lefebvre. But in the corner, Makarov on the left wing side in the Toronto zone, trying to kick it free from Zezel. They combine. And it's worked free to Larionov on the point. Winds up, throws it on his left now. Now Norton back to Larionov. Stick checked away by Berg. Larionov almost got a hold of it, but the Leafs able to clear it back to center.
2: Leafs are playing great defense on the GLM line, Dan.
1: And the Sharks starting to make the line change as Gaetan Duchene steps on. He's the left wing for center Todd Ellick and right winger Ulf Dahlin. Dahlin with the hat trick in game number three. So far, no score. 2 minutes gone by in the first period, and Mike Rathje stepping onto the ice for his Stanley Cup playoff debut. Ellick has a breakaway, got a pass in, walk, shoot, save is made, rebound is stopped by Potvin as Ulf Dahlin got it in front. A penalty coming up against Toronto, and they touch the puck, and the Sharks will have a power play.
2: And Kenny Baumgartner goes right into the penalty box, Dan. He took the penalty and prevented Todd Ellick from staying in front for the rebound. Tripping is going to be the call on Baumgartner. That's not a dumb penalty because Toronto realizes the first goal is going to be huge here if it goes against them.
1: Couple of great saves by Felix Potvin. First on the breakaway by Todd Ellick as Mike Rathje was just stepping on. He poked the puck to Tom Peterson, and Peterson headmanded. Ellick got right by Mike Eastwood and broke in. And as Todd Ellick shot the puck, he was tripped up by Baumgartner. But the second save off of Ulf Dahlin was a thing of beauty for Felix Potvin.
2: Beautiful. Potvin is tough, Dan. Even if you get to him, you're not going to bomb this guy. He's that good.
1: Face-off upcoming, right side of the Toronto goal, top of the circle, in fact, in the Maple Leaf zone. They get the chomp going as Baumgartner is off for tripping at the 2:12 mark of the first period. So far, no score, and the Leafs winning the face-off, toss it all the way down, and the Sharks' power play will start it off from there. San Jose on the man advantage was 1-for-6 on Friday. They'll try to do better than that in today's game against the Leafs. Sharks moving from left to right. Peterson at center. Slaps one into the Toronto zone. Left side of Felix Potvin, the goaltender. It's work free back toward the point. Rob Goodrow will stop it. Throw it in front, but the pass in back of Todd Ellick. So Ellick reaching for it in the corner. Loses to Dave Ellett of Toronto. Ray Whitney working it free. Sending it back to the right point. Peterson stops it. Hands off to the near boards to Todd Ellick. Winds up, slap shot. Nice save. Went off the mask of Felix Potvin and bounces to the near corner. Picked up there by the Sharks. Peterson now on the point. Cross ice. Goodrow shoots one. Deflected. Stopped by goaltender Potvin. Minute 9 seconds to go on the San Jose power play, and they've dominated this attack. Dahlin in the right wing corner, watched by Ellett. Now gives to Todd Ellick. Doesn't shoot. Ellick goes down. He walks in. He shoots. Great glove save by Potvin. Felix Potvin has been strong in the first 3 minutes of this first period.
2: Four shots on goal now for the Sharks. This is the key with Felix Potvin. 59 seconds left in the man advantage for the Sharks. Potvin has to come up big like this, Dan, so he gets himself accustomed to the game. Only thing I'll say about Potvin is he hasn't demonstrated in this building that he's ever comfortable. He has streaks where he comes up with unbelievable saves, then he gets beat by just a great play and sometimes lucky plays.
1: 59 seconds remaining in the Sharks' power play, and so the faceoff will be to the left side of Felix Potvin. Igor Larionov steps on with Makarov and Garpenloff up front. Off the draw, Garpenloff reaching for it in the circle, but Sylvain Lefebvre gets it. And the talented, defensively oriented defenseman just backhands went all the way down. 48 seconds left in the penalty to Ken Baumgartner of the Leafs. Sharks power play moving out. Norton tosses to Larionov to center. Flips it on the left on the backhand, but Lefebvre intercepts it his own blue line and sends it back the other way. Race for the puck. Urbe coming way out of his net and fires it off the boards. Sent back the other way by McCowan. That didn't miss by much from center ice. Urbe was just getting back to the net, but it went wide to the shocked stares of the Sharks crowd here at the arena. 20 seconds on the power play. Here comes Garpenloff, cross the line. Rink-wide pass to Ozilinch. Cuts in deep, drops it back, intended for Makarov, but it's broken up by the Leafs, and they'll send it all the way down the ice with 10 seconds remaining in the Baumgartner penalty. Time for one more rush, and Artur Zerbe sends it to Jeff Norton. He circles in front of his own net, watched there by a forechecking Andrichuk. 2 seconds left in the penalty, and so stepping on the ice now is Baumgartner, as Krupa now handles it in his own territory. Sharks moving out. Still no score in the game as the Leafs are back to full strength. Pat Fulton with a puck, falling down as he gets it at the blue line of the Leafs, but he's able to toss it into Toronto territory. Felix Potvin out of his net, wound it around, not out, kept in by Krupa, angled it off the boards, but the Leafs will be able to backhand a center. An 18-year-old Vlasti Krupa on defense with Sean Cronin sends it back to his own zone. Urbe plays it to the left side of his goal. Sharks dump it around the boards, and here's Bob Airey with it. Sends it off those boards to center to Jamie Baker. Picks up speed, crossed the line, cuts to his left one on three. Loses on the check to Andrichuk, but he kept it in. Feeds Falloon. Slips away from Gilmore in the right wing corner. He crisscrosses with Airy. He cuts to the left wing corner. Had Baker open, but the pass broken up by Bob Rouse. And he feeds Gilmore up the right wing boards to center. Here comes Toronto. Gilmore to the Sharks line. Dumps one in. Round the left wing boards and back behind the San Jose net. And Gilmore kept going. Slams Peterson into the boards behind Urbe. Loose puck near side, but Peterson back on his feet, just clears it out to center, past the outstretched stick of Jamie McCowan. 14:40 to go in a scoreless first period. Exciting action here at San Jose Arena. It'll go to the left side of Artur Zerbe, and the Sharks will try to get control here. Rapti reaching for it near corner, can't get it. Now Ellick behind his own goal, watched by Clark, but feeds up the boards, and Duchesne just dumps it back to the neutral zone. 13:58 to go in a scoreless first period. Leafs starting to put the pressure on now. Throw it behind the Sharks' net. Gartner feeds it back to the left point. Ellett stops it, shoots it. Save made. Urbe loose. Urbe's down, and the puck put into Urbe, and the Sharks will move it out to center. Larionov carrying it center ice. Has Garpenlop breaking on the left. Fed it to him. Went off his stick and bounces in the left wing corner. Larionov is there to Garpenlop, being checked by Todd Gill. And tight traffic. Sent to Makarov. Tried to go around the boards to Larionov. It went off the stick. Garpenlop recovers to Makarov behind the net. Had a man in front of Nozalich, but Makarov goes for the wraparound and lost it on the poke check to the goaltender, Felix Potvin. Back the other way. Leafs throw a headman pass, but Larionov, being a defensively oriented centerman, blocks it, and it comes back the other way. Garpenlop, Makarov, now to Ozilinch, now to Garpenlop, cross ice, rink right pass, Ozilinch shoots, save is made! He fanned on the shot, but what a great play. Now Larionov a drive, it's kicked out by Potvin, as this line combination doing a terrific job of passing and being entertaining. Back the other way, Wendell Clark, the long drive on the left wing side, kicked out by Urbe, and the Leafs will try to hold it in. But all of a sudden, end-to-end action in this first period without a stoppage. 12:45 to go in the first, and it's still going on in the San Jose zone. Sharks have changed the lines now. They move it out quickly. A rink-wide pass on the left wing side goes off the stick of Ray Whitney. At center ice, Bob Airey knocks it down, and he's got to stop short because he had two players in the offensive zone, and so he's got to just send it back to his own blue line to get things started again. Ray Whitney takes it there. Crisscrosses with Airey. Moves around Pearson. Cross the line. Ray Whitney making the move, going right by Lefebvre, but Lefebvre just tying him up and ramming him into the ice as we've still got a scoreless tie, but all kinds of action going on. First period here. Good hit at center by Cronin on Eastwood. Now the Leafs give it away. Duchesne on the left wing side. Slaps it toward the goal. Weak shot stopped by Potvin, and he is going to drop it to his right on the rebound as the Sharks get a line change out. 11:58 left in this scoreless first period. And it's back at center zone. Leafs skating from right to left. Baumgartner dumps it down the ice. Urbe plays it. It would have been an icing call, but since the goaltender touched it, this exciting, intense play continues at San Jose Arena. Sharks trying to move it out now. Can't do it. Andrichuk keeps it in. Tosses off the right wing boards. Gilmore there. Back to the point. Stopped there. Quick shot by Rouse. Wide of the net. Bounces near boards. Sharks try to clear. Cannot. Kept in by the Leafs. Mironov sends it around the far boards. Peterson chasing along with Pearson to the left side of Urbe. And on the far boards, Peterson worked it free, and Duchesne clears to center.
2: Well, I don't think we've seen a sequence like this, Dan, this whole entire season, regular and playoff.
1: It has been terrific, and right now the Leafs will ice the puck as they threw it all the way down from behind the red line, and the fans out of their seats to cheer that entertainment of the last few minutes. A couple of great chances for the Sharks. And good goaltending on both ends from Potvin and from Urbe. No score. We've got a break in the action on the San Jose Sharks Radio Network. Exciting action at San Jose Arena. Still scoreless hockey, but 11-10 remains in the first period. And the Sharks outshooting the Leafs 6-3. So, Chris Collins, you got to credit Felix Potvin.
2: Potvin's been great. It's not a good sign, Dan. The tougher he gets is the longer he goes without giving up a goal. He's that kind of goalie. He's streaky.
1: Well, the good news is that nobody scored a goal yet. And the first goal, always a critical one in a Stanley Cup playoff game. Back to action. Larionov's line out there. They keep it in play in the offensive zone, but Makarov's cross-ice pass is broken up, and so it bounces all the way back to the San Jose end. Larionov back here to get it. The Sharks' ice time leader gets on the ice more than anybody. Threw it ahead on the left wing side. He got it out of his zone, and it's loose in the neutral territory right now, and Jeff Norton will knock the puck down. Norton sends it to the left right wing side. Makarov circling, gives it to Bob Airey, who just stepped on. Lead for Ozilinch, trying to slip by Berg, but couldn't do it as it's poke checked aside, and it comes back to the San Jose zone. Artur Zerbe will stop the puck, give it to Ozilinch. Berg trying to hit him, but he angles it off the right wing boards and back to the Leafs end of the ice, as we see now Kevin Constantine matching lines. Here comes Doug Gilmore back the other way. Stick handles around Krupa, walks to the slot. Bill Berg there, backhand shot. He fanned on it. It went wide of Artur Zerbe. It's loose on the left side of the San Jose zone. Back behind the net. Delayed penalty coming up against Sean Cronin as he chopped Berg to the ice. And so, at 9 minutes and 53 seconds of this scoreless first period, the Leafs will have the man advantage. Break of the action. Back in a moment on the Sharks Radio Network. Penalty for holding against Sean Cronin of the Sharks at 9:53 of the scoreless first period. So the Leafs power play steps on. So far in this series, Toronto has been as 4-15. And off the draw, Maple Leafs setting up. They throw to the slot. Dave Andrechuk knocked it down, but it's poke checked away by Krupa. And the Sharks gun it around the boards, but not out. Kept in by Ellett. Left point for Toronto. Now to Andrechuk near side. Double teamed by Krupa and Duchesne, but it worked free. Gilmore sends it back to the right point. Stop. Mironov shoots. Score! Dmitry Mironov, a wrist shot from the point, beats Urbe low to the stick side, and the Leafs, with that power play goal they were looking for, take the 1-0 lead.
2: Dmitry Mironov, of course, in Game 2 started off pretty well. He's the lead player who blasted that 45-foot slap shot right past Urbe. Urbe never saw it, Dan, and almost the same kind of situation. The Sharks released too many people over to the far side of Urbe. The Leafs dug the puck out, got it back over to the weak side of Urbe. There was nobody over there, so Mironov was able to get up a quick shot. Urbe wasn't set for it.
1: Well, the problem was that Krupa had to cover Dave Andrechuk in the slot. Mate double-teamed Gilmore, but couldn't stop him in the near side. It was a good execution by the Sharks, but unfortunately, a better, more precise shot by Dmitry Mironov. Now here comes Gilmore right back in. Drop pass Clark. Shoots one on goal. Save is made by Urbe. 1-0 Toronto with Mironov's third of the playoffs from Doug Gilmore at the 10-minute and 15-second mark of this first period. Here come the Sharks coming out. They've got a 3-on-2 if they hurry. Dolan down the right wing side. Lead pass Ellick. Feeds it on the left. Duchesne winds up. Shoots when he hit the post. Got a piece of the post and it went wide. And Potvin might have also deflected it with his left arm. Back at center ice, Sharks have it. Dolan trying to set up a breaking Johan Garfinloff during a line change. Knocked away. Wendell Clark, a hard hit on Norton. He falls down and he is shaken up as the Leafs toss it into the Sharks zone. And Artur Zerbe just covers it. But Wendell Clark just nailing Jeff Norton. He is being attended to by Tommy Woodcock, the trainer, and some pushing and shoving involving Wendell Clark on the near side of the ice. 1-0 Toronto. We'll be back in a moment after this timeout on the San Jose Sharks Radio Network. Sharks defenseman Jeff Norton helped to his feet and escorted to the San Jose dressing room by Tommy Woodcock, the trainer, and Igor Larionov, his teammate. As Wendell Clark getting his arm into Jeff Norton, smacking him, didn't touch him with his stick at all, and just basically pushed him to the ice. The stick was totally out of it, so Chris Collins, not a stick-related penalty at all, and it was right against the boards, just to what Wendell Clark is known for, good, solid body checking.
2: 7-5, shots on goal. I'm going to gracefully disagree, Dan. I think Wendell Clark skates with his hands a little bit too high, and I think any time a player comes up with someone else's head 4 feet away from the boards, you shouldn't be able to hit a player and drive him with your fist up near his face area. Now, I agree, the hit was almost slow motion. It almost looked like maybe he pile-drove him after he hit the boards, which could happen to any defensive player, but I don't know about getting your hands up that high other than sending a message, and apparently he did to the Sharks' top skating defenseman because he's now in the locker room.
1: Well, he got him in the chest, and then his fist came up on as Norton fell, but face off to the left side of Artur Zerbe. The Sharks down to 5 defensemen again with Norton off with an injury. We'll get a report on this condition as soon as we can. Right now, Toronto with a 1-0 lead on the power play goal by Mironov. He's trying to put more pressure on Artur Zerbe and the Sharks. Tommy Peterson replacing Norton and throw the pass cross ice, but went off of Ozilinch's stick. Berg almost got it, but Sandis Ozilinch recovers and skates it out to center. Berg pursuing, checks it back to the Sharks zone. Larionov, Makarov, Garpenlov up front for the Sharks. Peterson and Ozilinch are back. San Jose skating from left to right. Larionov, lead from Makarov at center. Walks across the line, one-on-one on Lefebvre. He cuts around Lefebvre, but got hit. Winds up in back of the goal. Garpenlov in front at a great chance with Larionov breaking, but he misfired on the pass, and the Leafs able to poke it down the ice.
2: Good passing by the Sharks to get the puck out of their zone, Dan.
1: 1-0 Toronto. And Larionov with a puck, some nifty stick work. Leads Peterson on the right. Long drive from the right wing side is wide of Potvin. San Jose wants a line change here as Ozilinch skates it all the way back into his own territory before caroming it up the left wing boards. Inside the Toronto zone, not far enough for icing as defenseman Todd Gill has it. Gets it up to Baumgartner. Got hit there by Vlasti Krupa, but he's able to toss it into the San Jose zone. Now Eastwood trying to rough up Cronin in the corner. Cronin ignores him, and we have a whistle. A penalty is going to be called against Toronto, I think, as Eastwood and Cronin came together in the corner to Artur Zerbe's right.
2: And Eastwood gave the referee, Rob Schick, another little punch, Dan, like we saw. What is it with the Toronto players? They want to beat up on the officials all the time. Give a nice little 1-2.
1: Penalty is roughing, and it ought to be Mike Eastwood going in, and now he's making his way to the penalty box. And so Rob Schick, the referee, at the 12-minute and 26-second mark, gives the Sharks their second power play, and here we go again. Another opportunity with the Sharks holding the five-skater-against-four advantage. And, Chris, we've said over and over again this season the importance of the power play. With Toronto leading 1-0 on a power play goal, it's pretty obvious here.
2: Certainly is. Toronto struck first, and they took advantage of the man advantage. I thought it was interesting, Dan, that the Sharks didn't try to retaliate when Wendell Clark hit Norton like that, whether it's legal or illegal or what. I think you've got to stick to your game plan. You can't come out and try to out-muscle people because
1: Absolutely. Muscle
2: didn't get them to this point in the playoffs.
1: No, it didn't, and they'll be able to get back at Wendell Clark somewhere else along the line, I'm sure.
2: Score a goal. That's the best way to do it, isn't it?
1: Well, they'll try to do it here with Eastwood in the penalty box. Here come the Sharks. Ellick on the power play. Lead for Whitney. Left wing side, cross the line. Slips by Toronto's Lefebvre, but can't control the puck, and so Andrychuk is able to toss it back to center. Minute 35 remaining on that penalty to Mike Eastwood is Tommy Peterson with Rob Goodrow on the points, walking back to his own zone. Peterson with a puck watched by Andrychuk, floats a pass to the right to Ellick in the neutral zone. To the right side, Dahlin racing across the line, picks up the puck, spins on the near boards. He stops and sets up. Minute 19 on the power play. Dahlin to Peterson on the point. Cross ice left side. Goodrow back for Peterson. Doesn't shoot. Gives it back to Todd Ellick on the near boards. Leafs playing the box perfectly. Ellick gives to Dahlin in the corner. Piestek handles back behind the Toronto net. Tried to set it up to Ellick, but it went off a stick. Peterson recovers. One time to Ellick. Sends it back to the point. And Peterson kicks to Goodrow. Cross ice. Ellick. He's open. He shoots. Save is made by Potvin with 55 seconds remaining in the Toronto penalty. And now the Leafs just clear it out to center. Potvin seems to be getting stronger and more confident as this game goes on. Toronto still leads it 1-0. 40 seconds remaining in the Sharks' power play. And Igor Larionov steps on with Makarov. Here's Sergei Makarov with the puck. He stick handles to his left. Passes to Ozilinch. Now to Garpenlov. Cross the line. Drop pass to Makarov. Kicks and escapes. Throws it back to the point to Krupa. Now he exchanges with Ozilinch. Krupa to the near side. 25 seconds on the power play. Larionov rink wide. Ozilinch stops it. Doesn't shoot. Back for Krupa. Stops the puck. Can't control it. Backhands over to Ozilinch. 15 seconds on the power play as Krupa goes to Larionov. Now to Garpenlov on the right wing corner. Crisscrossing. Drop pass Larionov. He circles. 10 seconds on the power play. Larionov trying to get a good shot. Drop pass Krupa. Cutting to the slot. Backhand pass. Cross ice. Broken up by Berg. And so the Leafs skate out as the penalty to Eastwood is over. Here comes Berg down the ice. Shoots one toward the net with Zezel. This time Zezel fired it wide. Back the other way come the Sharks. Makarov. Lead pass. Left wing side. Larionov breaking in. Lost the puck on the stick check. And so it bounces back to center, and Airy will control for San Jose. Sharks skating from left to right. Down 1-0, trying to get a line change out there. They deflect it into the offensive zone, and the frustrating Leafs come back the other way with a puck. Gilmore to center. Chris crosses with Wendell Clark. Puck skips away as the Sharks' defense bent but didn't break. And Tommy Peterson, who poked the puck free, now recovers it back behind his own net. Clark in there to forecheck, but Peterson tosses on the left to Jamie Benker. Pursued there by Nikolai Borshevsky, but he leads to Mike Rathje at center. Rathje pokes it ahead with a great reach. Bob Airy fell down at the Leafs' blue line. Only two Sharks back, three Leafs on the attack. Borshevsky across the line. Drop pass Clark. Feeds it on the left. Taken there by Gill, and his drive goes wide of Artur Zerbe. Sharks clear it back to center, and Dave Ellett for Toronto has it there. Just rifles it back to San Jose territory, and it goes around the boards, and Cronin sends it around the near side to Pat Falloon. Lips one up in the air, off of Toronto's stick. Todd Gill dumps it back to the Sharks' line again, and Ozilinch and Cronin defensively will now try to handle it for the Sharks. 4:12 to go in the first period. Sharks dump it down the ice, not far enough for icing, and Toronto with a 1-0 lead skates it out of their zone. Clark, lead pass, Eastwood, split through Ozilinch, and Cronin walks into a breakaway shoot, stopped by Urbe, rebound fired wide of the empty net. Another chance for Eastwood, stopped by the Sharks' defense, the rebound, they score! A wraparound on the side of the net. I'm not sure who poked it in, but all kinds of traffic in front. And Artur Zerbe swinging his fist in the direction of one of the Toronto players. It appears that Mironov might have deflected it in, but there were three Leaf players there. And Toronto has a 2-0 lead.
2: Toronto doing much of the same that the Sharks did to them in Game 3, and that is brutalizing the Sharks' defense when it comes to man-on-man play, Dan. What happened was the Sharks allowed Toronto to get in deep. They came in, and then they took and whacked Artur Zerbe's stick out of the way. They attacked Urbe, they attacked the defense, and they just basically played soccer with the puck, with their sticks, by the way, until it got in. And if the Sharks don't wake up, they're going to be out of this game quick, Dan. You can't allow the other team to scrum their way into goals, and that's what they're doing here.
1: Mike Eastwood is going to get credit for the goal as he rebounded his own shot, second of the playoffs. That's a big goal for Toronto. They're on top 2-0. 3:38 to go in this first period. Sharks had great chances, outshooting the Leafs 8-6, but Potvin has been brilliant, and Toronto has the two-goal edge. Jeff Norton has been out since about the 11-minute mark of this first period with an injury as yet determined. So for the second consecutive game, San Jose down to just five defensemen. They move it out. One of them, Ozilinch, long pass on the right for Garpenloff, has some room, walks across the line, loses on the poke check to Jamie McCowan. Puck skitters back behind the Toronto net, and McCowan, Zezel, and Garpenloff fight for control of the puck. Garpenloff worked it free. Dahl inside of the net. Backhand chance went wide of Potvin, and it comes to the near boards, and Garpenloff takes. Garpenloff looking for Larionov at the near side, being hit there by Zezel, but he got it to Larionov. Igor with the puck, goes back to the point, tosses it off the boards. Garpenloff reaching for it there, along with Toronto's Lefebvre, and they combine and fall on the puck. Still loose in the corner, though. Finally, Rob Schick blows the whistle with 2:39 to go in this first period. A break in the action. Leafs 2, Sharks nothing. You're listening to Playoff Hockey on the San Jose Sharks Radio Network. The Maple Leafs lead the Sharks 2-0 with 2:39 to go in this first period. And the best news the Sharks have had so far is that Jeff Norton is back on the ice, apparently okay after getting shaken up at the 11:09 mark by Toronto left wing and captain Wendell Clark. And so Norton and Ozilinch are on defense. Larionov, Garpenloff, and Makarov are up front. Off the draw, McCowan behind his own net, hit by Makarov. Puck skitters free, but the Leaf defense sends it around the boards. Ozilinch holds it in. Makarov in front, off a stick, came back to the right point. Norton moves to his left, feeds Larionov on the boards, winds up, slap shot, blocked by Zezel. That's why you don't shoot the puck like that, as Zezel, with the perfect defensive positioning, knocked it back to the San Jose zone. But Larionov goes back to get it, and he backhands off the boards. Norton reached for it, couldn't control it. Ozilinch does. Moves away from Osborne. Feeds on the right at center. Larionov stops. Drops it. Makarov reached it, couldn't get the puck. Here's a break for Berg. On the left side. Shoots one. Hit the post. That was on the outside of the post. Not a good scoring chance for Toronto. Nurbe had the angle covered pretty well. Gilmore moves into forecheck, but Ozilinch winds it around the left wing boards to Airy. Lead for Makarov. Again, he just waves at the puck and misses the entire disc. Now Ellett back the other way as the Sharks try to get a line change in. San Jose taking advantage of a bad Ellett pass, bouncing one back to center, but the Leafs knock it back the other way, and Cronin has to kick it with his skates back behind his own goal. Taken there by Nikolai Borshevsky, loses on the stick check to Ozilinch, tries to clear Kanat. Gilmore in front, Borshevsky shoots, great save by Urbe, rebound in front, it goes to the corner. Borshevsky behind the net, tries the wraparound attempt, stopped by Urbe, rebound on the point, Ellett and drive, score! Dave Ellett from the point had Urbe totally screened on the play, and with 1:13 to go in this first period, the Maple Leafs have a commanding 3-0 lead.
2: Well, Dan, you know, they say if you give up one chance and that chance almost goes in, you've avoided the bad luck plague. The Sharks gave up four chances point blank at Urbay. The last one with that old nemesis, Dave Andrechuk, sitting right in front of a fallen Urbay. And the Leafs put their third goal up on the board. And like game two, this game is turning very ugly for the Sharks because they're allowing Toronto to dictate play.
1: Well, Dave Ellett's going to get his third goal of the playoffs from Borshevsky. And the Leafs at 18:47 have a 3-0 lead. This is looking a lot like a game in the Detroit series when the Wings had a big lead against the Sharks. San Jose ended up winning that one. We've got 1 minute to play now in the first period. Sharks skating from left to right, can't control the puck. Todd Ellick out there with Duchesne and Dahlin. Peterson back on defense. And also joining in Mike Rathje. They have the puck, skating it out. Less than a minute to go in the period. Here comes Peterson down the ice, crossed the line, got checked. It goes loose in the corner. Dahlin reached for it along with Lefebvre, but the Leafs defense pokes it away, and Wendell Clark able to clear it calmly back to center. 30 seconds to go in this first period. Leafs on top by 3 goals, and the Sharks move it back to the neutral zone and dump it into the Leafs zone with 24 seconds left. Back behind the goal now. Leafs get it out to center. A long drive by Wendell Clark will be gloved by Urbay. Drops it down to his right. And Norton will stop the puck back behind his goal. 15 seconds left in the period. Sharks just playing out the string in the first as Norton carries it out to center. Lead for Larionov. 5 seconds left in the period. Larionov making his move. Backhand shot. Save is made with 2 seconds to go. Nice kick stop by Potvin. And that's how the second period, I should say the first period, comes to a close here at the arena.
2: Shots on goal were pretty even, Dan. The Leafs get 10. The Sharks have 9. Difference is Potvin stops all 9 Shark chances. About 5 quality scoring chances with that. And Arthur Zerbe comes up short. The Leafs score 3. They lead it 3-0.
1: The goal scorer is Mironov on the power play at 10:15, his third of the playoffs from Gilmore and Dave Andrechuk. For Andrechuk, his first point of this playoff series. At 16:06, Eastwood got his second goal from Wendell Clark and Todd Gill. And at 18:47, they're ruling that Andrechuk deflected the Dave Ellett shot. And so Andrechuk gets his first goal of the series and second point. His third goal of the playoffs, Borshevsky and Ellett the assist. Toronto leads it by the score of 3-0. And the Sharks are in a hole.
2: Yeah, they're in a big hole right now, Dan. And it didn't have to be that way. You've got to come out and play the center of the ice against Toronto. It got into a chase game, Dan, where everybody thought they could come down and take the puck and be a star and shoot it past the goaltender. And what happened was Toronto, using their experience and using their bigger size, out-muscled the Sharks and eventually took the center of the ice away. That way they were able to come in and sit in front of Urbay and really create havoc for him. On 2 of the goals, they knocked Urbay's stick out of the way. They knocked him down. That's just what the Sharks did to Potvin the other night. Got in his way. The only way the Sharks are going to win is preventing that kind of play.
1: It's 3-0 Toronto here at San Jose Arena at the conclusion of the first period. And our intermission will continue after this timeout on the San Jose Sharks Radio Network.
13: The movie Slapshot, starring Paul Newman, is a cult classic for hockey fans all over the world. In the film, Newman's character, Reggie Dunlop, makes reference to old-time hockey and Eddie Shore. Where are they now? Well, Eddie Shore has long since passed away, but today we remember this hockey legend with a man who actually played for him. Defenseman Kent Douglas will talk about Eddie Shore with us in a moment. Eddie Shore was a man ahead of his time. A defenseman, he routinely scored more than 10 goals a season in a time when defensemen rarely got more than 1 or 2 goals a year. Later on in life, he bought the American Hockey League Springfield Indians, and there began the legend of Eddie Shore, the coach, general manager, and owner. One man who played for him in Springfield was Kent Douglas, a defenseman who later starred for the Toronto Maple Leafs. Douglas remembers Shore.
14: He's the most amazing man in the game of hockey. Even to this day, I still think that Shore's forgotten more than the rest of them will ever know. I mean, he was unbelievable, the things he used to do. And people disagreed with him, but 59, 60, and 61, we had a bunch of guys in Springfield who no one else wanted, and that's a fact. There's some pretty good hockey players. I think 6 or 7 of those guys went on to be coaches in the National League, but at the time, we were sort of the bad boys, but we won first place and we won the Calder Cup, and we did it 1 year with the backup goalie playing goal, and we won 8 consecutive games in the playoffs. We beat Hershey and Cleveland 4 straight with George Woods, who was not exactly a household name.
13: Although Shore's players hated his disciplinary ways, Douglas remembers other hockey people copying those techniques.
14: In 1959 and 60, the Russians came over to our training camp, and they took movies of all the practices that we had and all the different drills that we did. And they were pretty successful for a long time using

0: Bruins, and we beat the Rangers very handily. In fact, we beat Boston, I think it was 7-1, and they scored in the last second of the third period in their building. It wasn't, you know, and they weren't playing prospects. They were playing their team. And we were an American League team, but we were very strong. In fact, I'd be almost willing to bet that the team we had at that time could have played anybody, and we'd have never been run over.
1: Springfield players didn't like how Shore treated injuries either.
0: Eddie had his own idea of how to cure most things, including cancer. But they were a little different than everybody else's, too. But you see, what it was, he was pretty smart, because the cure actually hurt more than the pain did of whatever the injury was, so therefore you'd be surprised how quickly you could heal.
1: Now that's old-time hockey for you. Love him or hate him, Eddie Shore was a hockey legend, and players like Kent Douglas lived to tell about it. I'm Dan Rusinowski. Join me next time for Where Are They Now?
2: Well, I'm Chris Collins back with Dan Rusinowski at San Jose Arena. After one period, Toronto has a commanding 3-0 lead. Goals by Dmitry Mironov, also Mike Eastwood and Dave Andrechuk. And when leading, just one little stat, when leading after one period in the playoffs, Toronto is 3-0. So if they're going to get a blemish, the Sharks are going to have to do it this afternoon at San Jose Arena. Back after this on the San Jose Sharks Radio Network.
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4: I'm Dan Rusinowski along with Chris Collins. Felix Pakvanen, who had a great first period, is in the nets to our left. And Artur Zerbe doing the splits and stretching out to our right as we're underway. Rob Schick, the referee, dropping the puck. And Toronto with control, skating from left to right. Todd Gill caroms it off the right wing boards into the San Jose zone. But Toronto touching the puck was ahead of it and offside. And so with only 16 seconds gone by in the second period, they bring the faceoff. And actually, they're going to bring it all the way back deep inside the Toronto zone.
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4: Well, apparently one of the Sharks touched the puck before the Leafs did, and I saw Doug Gilmore handling it on the right-wing corner, but that was after Cronin touched it, and so icing the call against the Leafs. They lead it 3-0, and boy, I tell you what, Toronto was impressive, especially when you consider that the Sharks had the better of the play in the first 6 minutes of the game.
2: They really did, Dan.
4: Larionov, Garpenloff, Makarov out there with Norton and Ozolinch back on defense. The Leafs responding with their best. Gilmore at center. Wendell Clark and Mike Gartner on the wings. Gill and Ellett back on D. Starting to make changes, though, as the play goes on. Goes back to the Sharks zone as Coach Pat Burns wants to put Peter Zezel's line against Larionov, and they're out there once again. Here come the Sharks on the attack. Larionov crossed the line, drops it back to the point. Beautiful pass, but Ozolinch ran into his defensive partner, Norton. They're caught up, and the Leafs will break down the left wing side. Led by Berg. Long slap shot. Winds up wide of Erbe and in back of the net. Leafs forechecking have Zezel in the slot. Berg angle drive block, and the Sharks will slowly break it out. Makarov feeds on the left to Larionov to center. One against three at the end of his shift. Written off the play now by Lefebvre, and so McCowan recovers but throws the puck away. Sharks skated back in. Peterson crossed the line, sends to the right to Larionov. Winds up, doesn't shoot, gives to Peterson in the corner. Centering feed off the side of the net. Gaetan Duchesne goes to Peterson behind the Toronto goal. He stick handles to his left to the right wing corner. He spins, the puck hits the referee Schick, but Makarov recovers in the corner to the right point. Peterson shoots one, kick save made. Rebound in front, Duchesne at a chance, but he swung and missed at the puck bouncing in front of him, and the Leafs skated out to center. Here's Gilmore across the San Jose line. Looked to me like McCowan might have been offside, but they didn't call it, and so they allow play to continue with Peterson handling it for the Sharks. San Jose moving out quickly. Here comes Todd Ellick right up the middle of the ice. Hands off to Dolan on the right, cross the line. Ellick breaking for the net. The shot right on. Save is made by Potvin, and the rebound goes behind the Leafs goal. Toronto tries to clear. Cannot. Cronin keeps it in. Shoots one. It's a high shot that whistled wide of goaltender Felix Potvin. Airy goes to Dolan. Centers it toward the slot. Knocked down. The shot attempt by Vlasti Krupa. He fanned on it. And so Andrechuk able to tap it down the ice. Here's Andrechuk with the puck, intercepting a Sean Cronin pass. Play in the neutral zone. And Bob Rouse dumps it into San Jose territory. But the Sharks knock it back to center again. As we're 2.5 minutes gone by in this second period, Toronto continuing to lead it by the score of 3-0. Over to the near corner of the Sharks zone, the puck rolls now. Borshevsky and Airy for the Leafs and the Sharks combining to freeze it here. And so we get a whistle and play is stopped.
2: Two great defensive plays by Toronto forwards. Dan,

0: There was an outstanding scoring chance about 4 minutes ago for the Sharks that Mark Osborne cleared the puck right in the slot with Potvin laying on his side. Then Dave Andrechuk there to slap the puck away so Krupa could not get a shot. Krupa was 10 feet out. Had Krupa let go of one of those, Potvin would have been hard-pressed to come up with a save. It's gone that way. It's either been Potvin in this game or it's been, surprisingly enough, the Toronto forwards that have made a difference, which is a frightening thought to the Sharks, because if they can get by these defensemen, but the Toronto forwards are making the play with this goaltending, this could be a series-changing game here tonight.
1: 3-0 Toronto, 17:23 left in the second period, and the Sharks move to center. It's taken by Pat Falloon, but he's offside, two lines ahead of the play when he caught that pass from the near boards, and so they whistled it down and bring it back.
0: Hey, fun food and a fanatically good time are planned for you. Second round, Stanley Cup playoffs going on. Yes, I want you to come early, weather permitting Tuesday. Sharks Alley Barbecue at Parking Lot A. It's beginning at 5 o'clock for all ticket holders. Come early. Sharks Alley Barbecue, again, that is in Parking Lot A. Remember, wear your teal, be real, be teal.
1: There's a sea of teal this afternoon at the arena. They had the Sharks Alley Barbecue, as we like to call it, in full force today. Saw a big cold-filtered Miller Genuine Draft sign out there, and all kinds of fun being had by everybody. Not much fun for the Sharks so far as the Leafs on top. But here comes Ray Whitney across the blue line. Taps it into the Leafs corner, right side of Felix Potvin. But Toronto picks up and clears it easily back to center. Delayed penalty coming up against Toronto here as Artur Zerbe heads to the bench for an extra attacker. But San Jose going in wrong way, Corrigan-like fashion, moving back behind their own goal. Now they throw it ahead. Whitney to Larionov on the right, Falloon. Taps across the line. It goes to the left wing corner. Baker knocks it down. It comes back to the point. Stopped by Rapti. Stick handles, feeds in close. Baker keeps it going. Extra skater on. Delayed penalty, but Larionov can't handle it. Eastwood finally touches the play, and we have a stoppage with 16:41 to go in the second period and a cross-checking penalty coming up against Toronto. It's 3-0 Leafs. Back in a moment on the Sharks Radio Network. Welcome back to San Jose Arena. Sharks trailing 3-0, 16:41 to go in the second period, but Mike Eastwood getting a 2-minute penalty. And I earlier said it was cross-checking. I stand corrected. The penalty, 2 minutes for roughing at 3:19, and so the faceoff will be deep in Toronto ice to Potvin's left, and Chris Collins, a big power play.
0: And Eastwood has gotten the last two penalties for Toronto. Both have been roughing, Dan, so Eastwood certainly has something to prove tonight. I don't know what it is, how many sharks he can punch in the face or what.
1: Well, he got a little high on the stick to Pat Falloon, and he's getting some treatment. Falloon is on the Sharks bench as well. That wasn't called by Rob Schick. Meanwhile, a good chance for Whitney off the faceoff. Had it in front of Potvin, but couldn't control it. And so Toronto clears it all the way down.
0: Have you noticed it's been one little thing that has stopped the Sharks from scoring here? They've had some great rushes, Dan, but it's always one little thing that prevents them from putting it in the net behind Potvin.
1: Minute 40 remaining in the power play. Sharks skating from right to left. Here's Ellick streaking through the defense. Backhand shot right on. Save is made by goaltender Potvin, and the Leafs don't clear it. It's back on the point, and it'll be kept in by the Sharks, but they're going to be called here. Apparently, it did bounce out of the territory for a moment, and Gerard Gauthier, the linesman, is calling offside, much to the chagrin of the San Jose faithful.
0: Well, I don't know, Dan, where that went out. The puck hit him, and he was in front of the blue line, and it went down on the blue line.
1: If it's the judgment of the official, meaning the linesman, that the puck, even in the air, was out of the zone, and it falls back on the ice in the zone, it's still an offside. And that's the call by Gerard Gauthier, a veteran of many years in the NHL. A few smattering of boos from the fans here, but with a minute 24 left in the power play, the Sharks aren't thinking about complaining. They're thinking about scoring goals.
0: Yeah, goals are going to get you back in the game as Kevin Constantine is rearranging players.
1: Nice rush by Todd Ellick up the ice as he's in the circle now, just outside the Toronto zone. Zezel killing the penalty with Berg up front for the Leafs. Now Berg's going to have to step into the faceoff circle as Zezel is tossed out. Ellick, Dahlin, Whitney up front for San Jose. Goodrow and Peterson back on D. Rob Goodrow carries the puck in across the Toronto line, but he's ridden off by Rouse, and Toronto clears it. All the way down it goes, bounces off the end board, and Artur Zerbe stops it and leaves it now in back of his own net. Minute and 7 seconds to go on the Sharks' power play. Peterson deliberately moving it up the ice. Throws on the left to Goodrow. Moves to his right to center. Goodrow picking up speed. Crossed the line. Ran into his own teammate, but holds onto the puck. Walks into the zone. He goes off the boards to Dahlin, and Dahlin has it. 52 seconds on the Sharks' power play. Dahlin looking for Whitney behind the net. Broken up by Toronto's Bob Rouse, and the Leafs able to clear it back to center. Knocked down there by the Sharks. It's Peterson back for Ellick. 40 seconds on the power play as Ellick walks across the line, drops it. It's checked away, kept in by Goodrell, throws it to the slot, blocked by the Leafs. Ellick intercepts, winds up, shoots, score!

0: Pollock handed the puck by Bob Rouse, drilling it from the right wing side past Felix Potvin. And the Sharks are on the board with a power play goal at 4:48 of the second period.
1: Dan, it looked like it may have hit Dave Ellett, who was coming in on a hard shot.
0: Bob Rouse just gave the puck away directly to Todd Ellick of the Sharks, and Ellick, making no mistake with it, gets credit for the goal. It ought to be unassisted at 4:48. But a couple of chances for the Leafs to clear the zone. They were just unable to do it. And in that particular exchange of plays, Toronto looked like the Sharks did in the first period.
1: Yeah, very good point. And does it surprise you Potvin would give up a goal like that after all the great saves he's made? I mean, that was just a bad goal. He should have that save, Dan. No way he should give up a 20-footer like that past him. He had the angle. He was out of position.
0: Well, Todd Ellick really ripped that drive, and it was down low. And seemed like Potvin had most of the angle covered, but somehow it slipped through. It's 3-1 now. Sharks trailing it, but they got some life from that Todd Ellick tally. His second goal of the playoffs. Right now back behind the Sharks' goal, though. Hervé watching from his goal crease as Larionov and Zezel fight for the puck. Ozilinch tries to clear Kanat. McCowan, an angle drive kicked out by Hervé, and he got it right up to Garpenlof. Here come the Sharks. Garpenlof up the left wing side, chopped by McCowan, but hands to Makarov across the blue line, trying to center it for a breaking Ozilinch, and Ozilinch is caught as the Leafs recover, and Berg skates the other way. A long drive, Hervé might have gotten a piece of it, went wide. 14 and a half to go in the second. Here come the Sharks again on the attack. Garpenlof crossed the line on left wing, putting on the brakes, chopped to the ice by McCowan. No penalty call. Ozilinch held it in for a moment, but Lefebvre intercepts and clears to center. More booze for referee Rob Schick against the Leafs, chop by McCowan. Toronto on the attack, cross the line, shot by Clark, save, Hervé loose, and Ozilinch tries to clear, can't do it. Gartner drives, save made, rebound, Clark scores! Sandis Ozilinch couldn't clear the puck, and Artur Hervé totally caught as he made the second save on Gartner, but Wendell Clark has been there all season long for Toronto, and he tallies to make it 4-1 Leafs.
1: Well, another goal where the Sharks just did not clear the puck out, Dan. You talk about second and third chances. Hervé had the puck on top of himself. He leaned over and rolled it behind himself. That's when the Sharks' defense came up, and instead of taking the puck and blasting it out, they tried to flip the puck out. Well, you don't flip the puck out when you've got three or four Toronto players within 10 feet of the goal. They flipped it. There's Wendell Clark to follow up on a two-timer and get it into the net past Hervé. Hervé down on the ice again, and the Leafs on their 19th shot on Hervé now have their fourth goal of the game.
0: Well, Wendell Clark has four goals in the playoffs now. Three of them have come in this series against the Sharks. And no wonder Clark has more offensive chances, more shots on goal than anyone in this entire series. Clark's fourth from Gartner and Gilmore at 5:58 of the period. And we have a timeout on the ice with the Leafs leading 4-1. And the faceoff will be coming back to center zone after a Sharks offside.
1: Geez, Dan, you get a goal back and you think you're back in the game. You get a couple of great rushes up the ice. And then after another non-clearing play, you're down by another three goals. So it's like you can't get ahead today here at San Jose Arena.
0: Three goalie charging back. Here's Captain Bob Airy walking across the left wing boards. But it's offside against the Sharks once again. And so they whistle it down and bring it back.
1: On Tuesday, this Tuesday, Sharks players' wives will be holding a silent auction here at the arena, Dan, to raise funds for Next Door, a multicultural organization that protects individuals and families from domestic violence. Items being auctioned off include a team autograph stick, team autograph jersey, and the use of an executive suite for a game next year. Look for that table in the concourse behind Section 101 Tuesday. Put in your bid for a real worthy cause.
0: That's terrific. The wives of the Sharks concerned about the community, and in today's editions of the San Jose Mercury News, a nice article about how they've adapted to the community. Right now, off the faceoff, the puck winds up in the seats, and so we've got a timeout on the ice with Toronto on top 4-1. You're listening to the San Jose Sharks Radio Network. Wendell Clark, his fourth goal of the playoffs at 5:58 of the second period, assisted by Doug Gilmore and Mike Gartner, gives the Leafs a 4-1 lead over San Jose. Off the faceoff, another offside called against the Sharks. Third one in a row. San Jose trying to break into the attacking zone with the authority, instead denied by the ultimate authority, the linesman and the referee.
1: Well, Pat Falloon can't cheat the linesman. Two of the three offsides were on Falloon for trying to sneak in on the right side. Wendell Clark, Dan, of course, got that last goal. Now has 18 shots on goal during this series. I don't think anybody else is even close to him when I look down the roster, Dan. He has just been a moose coming down the ice, and he's been criticized by the Toronto media for not turning it on, and I don't know what else he has to do to turn it on.
0: He's got goals in three of the four games in this series. Has three goals of his four in the playoffs against the Sharks. Here back to action. Leafs are going to be guilty of icing the puck as they won the draw this time and tossed it the length of the ice. And so kind of a lull in the action here at San Jose Arena.
1: Well, it is, Dan. And, you know, it's interesting that Pat Burns on the bench just smashed his fist into the side of the glass behind him. He didn't want to start dumping the puck right now.
0: No, he wants to keep this thing going.
1: Absolutely. You got to get him playing, make him work. Tonight's game being brought to you by Southwest Airlines, providing frequent flights and low fares, which is why flying Southwest Airlines is just plain smart.
0: Game this afternoon from San Jose Arena. 4-1, the Maple Leafs on top. 13:15 left. Here's a shot from the point by Tom Peterson. Rips wide to Felix Potvin. Somebody lost his stick on the ice. Sharks breaking in the offensive zone, looking for a chance. Dahlin working it free to Ellick. Behind the goal, looking for Dahlin. It's checked aside by Rouse. And as Duchesne tried to reach it, Rouse chopped the puck to Pearson on the right. And here comes Toronto. Maple Leafs skating from left to right. Mironov getting the pass at center, trying to go into the Sharks zone. And Mironov swinging and punching Rapchi from behind. No penalty call by referee Rob Schick. To more booze from the Sharks fans. Back the other way. San Jose on the move. Duchesne walks in deep to the Toronto zone. Scrums in the corner with it with the Toronto defenders. And Ken McRae trying to kick it free. But the Leafs defender Rouse will finally get a stoppage of play. And we got more pushing and shoving. If Rob Schick doesn't call those penalties, you're going to see an escalation in the behind-the-back hits. And that one, a particular one, Mironov punching Rafji a moment ago right back behind the head.
1: Well, what's the difference? Wendell Clark right in front of the Sharks bench put both fists and punched Jeff Norton in the face. They didn't call anything. And there, Mike Rafji, who's seeing his first action during the playoff series because of Jason Moore being under the weather, takes two punches right to the face and is tripped and thrown onto the ice. Rob Schick doesn't pull the whistle out. Shouldn't matter anyway, Dan, when you look at the shots on goal. They're 19-12. The Sharks have had their chance to make this maybe a 4-2, 4-3 game, but they haven't gotten it done today, and that's been the difference.
0: Toronto had three goals in the first period, which is the most in the playoffs in any single period that they've had since game one of their first playoff game against the Chicago Blackhawks. They ended up winning that game 5-1, and here 12 and a half to go in the second. Leafs 4, Sharks 1.
1: Sharks need to get this top line that's out on the ice, Dan, going, the GLM line.
0: Here's Norton on the point, throws to Makarov, sends it back to the left wing boards. Larionov handling it, being checked, but he passes to the slot. Quick shot by Makarov, blocked by Jamie McCowan. It's thrown around the boards. Ozolinch holds in right point. He stops. He stick handles away from Bill Berg. Along the boards, gets to Garpenloff, who kicks it and skates to the right wing boards. Garpenloff and Berg fighting for it there. Garpenloff works it free. Now to Larionov. Back skates, throws it cross ice off a stick. And Norton breaking in from the point has to chop it off the boards just to keep it in. Back on the right point. Larionov goes to Makarov. Walks to the slot. Penalty upcoming, though, as a Leaf player is down on the ice. And Jeff Norton is going to get a slashing penalty as Mark Osborne is crumpled and injured. Well, it's going to be a five-minute. It's just going to be a roughing penalty on Norton, not a slashing penalty. But Chris Broadhurst, the trainer for the Leafs, is out to attend to Osborne. And again, that happened right after the Sharks' Jeff Norton kept the puck in play along the boards. And he skated back to the neutral zone and got a piece of Osborne.
1: Now, Dan, it's interesting how they're balancing out these penalties here. Maybe the old adage that the veteran teams and veteran players get calls is working in favor of the Maple Leafs with Rob Schick here, because it's definitely been one-sided. And I would have to say that, you know, you get penalties, you get breaks, you don't get breaks. This has been definitely one-sided. Jeff Norton and Osborne were tied up. Osborne had a hold of Jeff Norton's stick, so Jeff, to get him off, punched him in the nose with his glove on.
0: And so he deserves a roughing penalty.
1: Sure. If you do it in front of the official, they're going to call you. Also, Dan, maybe Osborne deserved holding on to the stick and a little interference. It could go both ways. I don't know too many Sharks that just skate out arbitrarily and punch people in the face for no reason. You would think the logic would be used in this, but in that situation, it wasn't.
0: Big thing here is the Sharks down 4-1 can't afford to lose their composure. And a case could be made for just that with Jeff Norton's roughing penalty here at the 8:06 mark of the second period. Leafs power play so far 1-for-1. Mironov got Toronto on the board with a power play going to the first period. Right now, San Jose just throwing it down the ice, and it winds up in the seats as 18-year-old Vlasti Krupa just wristed the puck down the boards, and instead of going off the glass and staying in play, it wound up just out of action.
1: Well, Dan, you're right when you talk about keeping your composure here. You got to believe that if the Sharks could put one more on the board here and stay within two goals going into the third period, that they would have a chance at winning this game. There's no reason or no law that says they can't get a quick two on Potvin, but you can't keep playing from 3 and 4 behind and expect to win in a playoff game against a great defensive team like the Leafs.
0: 11 and a half minutes to go in the period. Minute 37 remaining in Toronto's power play. Jeff Norton in the box for the Sharks. And so the Leafs move on to the attack. By Gaetan Duchesne.
1: Good work by Duchesne and Baker to team up, Dan, and sort of line up behind one another. So if one missed the puck, another one would be there as a line of defense in front of Urbe.
0: 1:05 left in Norton's penalty, and here come the Leafs again. Gilmore rushes up the right wing side, crosses the red line, and shoots it in. It comes around the boards all the way back to the point. Mironov stops, cross-ice Ellett, shoots one on goal, save is made, rebound, score! Doug Gilmore had about 18 seconds to shoot the rebound. Urbe was down. The net was open to the left side of the Sharks goaltender, and Doug Gilmore gives the Leafs a power play going on a 5-1 lead.
1: For the second time in the series now, second time in three games, Arthur Urbe has been the victim of five goals against. That time, Doug Gilmore did a good job of getting away from both Sean Cronin and Igor Larionov, positioning himself from behind them and to the side of Arthur Urbe. Nothing much Urbe can do, Dan. He can't come out and cover Doug Gilmore. He bleed the net open. So the Sharks have to do a better job of standing behind and making sure that Toronto doesn't sneak behind them.
0: The Toronto penalty box door is opening. A misconduct penalty is being called by referee Rob Schick. And I'm not sure what that's all about, but a big talk here at center ice in the referee's crease. We'll get an explanation of that as soon as we can.
1: Shots on goal are 21-12 now in favor of the Leafs. They lead it 5-1. The Sharks, if they're going to get back into this game, Dan, have to do it right now. They've got 10:47 left in the second period, so basically they've got half the game left here with a little extra to get back in here and make it, or they're going to be faced with another 2-2 tie in the series in game 5 on Tuesday night.
0: Osborne getting a 10-minute misconduct. I'm not sure why he'd mouth off to Rob Schick or do anything stupid when the Leafs just scored at 9:13. Gilmore's fourth goal of the playoffs from Ellett and Mironov, a power play goal, and Toronto on top by the score of 5-1. Meanwhile, the Sharks' Sergei Makarov chopped to the ice, no penalty call. Larionov gets it back at his own blue line and gets away from Zezel. Backhand pass Makarov down the left side, cross the line, gets by the defense, walking in close in front, quick shot, save is made by Potvin, and somehow Sandis Ozolinch's drive did not get by as Potvin was really in terror seeing Ozolinch and Larionov moving in the slot. Makarov cutting in on the left wing boards, but he stopped it and held on.
1: Yeah, there wasn't really a hard shot taken, Dan, and I think that was a little bit of the success for Potvin. But what great passing. The best break we've seen today, best breakout by the GLM line. Three or four crisp passes go in front of Potvin. Smart, though, Potvin kept the puck in front of him at all times, Dan. He didn't look to his side. He saw peripherally where the puck was going to be. I have to tell you, right before that came in, Sergei Makarov was dragged down with a hook at the blue line. Rob Schick was talking to the linesman. He didn't see the hook. It was an obvious hook. A penalty should have been called.
0: Face off left side of Felix Potvin. Shots on goal right now, 21-14 in favor of Toronto. On the point, Peterson guns one. Save is made. Rebound in front. Sharks chop at it, but Dolan couldn't poke it home. As again, the Leafs defense bending and not breaking. They threw it all the way down the ice, and Peterson back making the touch, getting icing with 10:06 to go in this second period. We remind Sharks fans this broadcast brought to you in part by Pepsi Cola. Be young. Have fun. Drink Pepsi.
1: Dan, three times in this period, the Sharks have had the puck in front of Felix Potvin where he hasn't made a rush for it, where they've been able to get on top of this puck. They'd have a chance at sure goals here in game 3 here at San Jose Arena when the puck was in front of Potvin and he wasn't going after it. The Sharks were there to put it by, and that's been a difference in this game. They have not reacted well to a loose puck there, maybe because Toronto's forwards are playing better defensively today.
0: Face off right side of Felix Potvin. Baker, Ari Whitney up front for the Sharks. Krupa and Cronin are the defensemen. But Gilmore beating Baker to the draw. Toronto's been great at that during the course of this series. Top line for Toronto out there. Gilmore, Clark, and Gartner. They send the pass down the ice into the Sharks zone, and Gilmore hammering Cronin, but Sean Cronin coming up with a puck and skating from behind his own net. has a good head of steam to center. Cronin carries to the neutral zone for the Sharks and shoots one in. Left side of Potvin. Moving into forecheck Airy, but he missed his body check attempt on Ellett. And Gilmore recovers and throws it to his right all the way across the ice to Dave Ellett. He's to center and flips it into the Sharks zone. Urbe out of his goal, met there by two Leafs. Loose in back of the net, but the Sharks recover. Try to clear Canott. Gill stops it on the right point and throws it in deep behind the goal to Clark. Centering it out in front through everybody back at the point. Kept in by Ellett. Now goes to Clark. Clark stick handles to the point. Now Gill a drive through his screen. It's high and wide of Urbe. Urbe poking it as it bounced off the glass behind him. It comes up the boards, and here's Cronin again offensively on the move for the Sharks. He's at the end of his shift, though. Throws it into the leaf zone. Gill knocks it down. There's a break for Toronto. Here comes Clark up the right side. Cross the line. Shoots one. Save is made. A rebound. Gilmore poked it wide. Net pops off the moorings. And we've got a break in the action with 8:54 to go in the second period. Your score, the Toronto Maple Leafs 5, the San Jose Sharks 1. Back in a moment on the Sharks Radio Network. 8 minutes and 54 seconds to go in the second period, and it has not been a green afternoon for Sharks fans. Toronto outshooting the San Jose team 22-16, and the score, the Leafs 5, the Sharks 1.
1: Sharks are definitely getting their chances, Dan. The difference is, like we said before, a drop of the puck, a kick of the puck, a snap of the puck, and Toronto's making those breaks happen.
0: That just goes to show you, not too much difference between winning and losing.
1: That's
0: in
1: right.
0: The NHL.
1: Yeah.
0: Here comes Norton on the attack. Crossed the line, trying to go to Johan Garpenlof on the left wing, but it went off his skate, and so Ozilnich recovers back at his own line. Hands off to Larionov, watched by a forechecking Ken McRae. Larionov just twisting and turning and weaving and circling, getting the Sharks set up here as they start from their own zone again. Norton, headman pass, off the stick of Makarov, just going in the wrong direction, and Toronto comes back the other way. Ozilnich hitting Berg. The puck skitters free on left wing. Work free, skating back behind the net. McRae turns and shoots it. Pinballs off the skates of Norton, but the Leafs keep it in. Zezel doing a great job controlling the play. Feeds Berg behind the Sharks' net. Trying to center it in front for Lefebvre, but Ozilnich blocked it. Makarov sets up Garpenlof at center. Here comes Garpenlof racing across the blue line. Trying to shoot it, but it's blocked by Jamie McCowan, and the puck skips to the near boards. Garpenlof, nice hit on Berg, but the loose disc is recovered by Lefebvre for Toronto, and the Maple Leafs have it back behind their own net. Toronto's doing a good job playing with the lead, and they lead by 4 goals. It's 5-1 Leafs, 7:39 to go in the second period. Sharks onside come across the line. Peterson has a man in front, and Donlin, but he tried the angle shot, went right through Potvin's legs and wide of a net. Peterson making the choice, and it almost paid off. But back the other way come the Leafs. Berg runs into Rapchi at center. Flips the puck into the Sharks zone. And Urbe plays it. Leaves it for Peterson. Peterson watched by Eastwood, but he tosses up ice to Rapchi. Headman for Ellick. Ellick flying across the line. One-on-one on Mironov. Stops, spins it cross ice. Rapchi breaking in. Couldn't touch the puck. And so Rapchi just calmly taps it behind the Leafs goal. It skips up to the near boards. Rapchi stops it. Rapchi holding onto it. Checked by Eastwood. Rapchi in the Leafs zone doing a good job hanging onto the puck. Worked it free to Donlin. Has Ellick in the slot, but Donlin skates behind the goal. Heads toward the slot. Chopped by Mironov. Lost the puck. Leafs still can't clear. Kept in. Duchesne in front with a chance. Can't do anything with it. And now it's poked away from Donlin by Mironov's stick check. The puck skips back to center. Sharks right back on it. Duchesne cross the line. Winds up. Drills it. Save is made. Rebound. Potvin stopped it as it trickled off his glove and was headed for the net. And Gaetan Duchesne, with a great scoring chance, almost got the Sharks' second goal.
1: Sharks have 17 shots on goal, and Potvin has come up big, stopping all but one. That time, Duchesne had two Sharks, Dan, breaking into his right. We've seen now a couple of times the last two rushes up, the Sharks' main players bringing the puck in, I think, have not taken a second to look the rest of the ice. Before Duchesne's rush in on that great shot that Potvin barely stopped, Tom Peterson had a couple of Sharks breaking in, and he could have passed the puck off. You got a couple of Sharks here. Duchesne decides to shoot. Nice low shot, about 2 feet high. Potvin was there to knock it down, although he made it look a little more dramatic than it really was.
0: Well, Tom Peterson was right there, but you got to credit Ken Baumgartner, defenseman for the Leafs, for getting in the way just long enough so that Peterson was just a little too late. That enabled Potvin to scoop up the puck. Sometimes just getting enough time is all the goaltender needs, especially one of Potvin's caliber. 5-1 Toronto. Maple Leafs with the puck. 6.5 to go in the second as they carry to center. And Ellett shoots one in. Into forecheck. Gilmore lost it to Baker. Sends around the left wing boards. And Whitney carries it out. Backhand pass to center. Nice move by Kupa. Stick handling across the line. Backhands toward the slot. Knocked down by Potvin. Not after some nifty stick handling work by Krupa. Now Baker fell down at the point. So Andrechuk breaks to center. Krupa getting back, but Andrechuk on the left wing crosses the line, shoots the slapper. It's knocked away by Urbe, and Krupa recovers in the corner. He's being watched by the Leaf four checkers. Krupa poking it free. Whitney will get it back. Long pass on the right goes to Falloon. One-on-one with Elliott at center. Falloon moves to his right. Crossed the line. Makes his move. Throws it on the left. Pinballed off the skates of the defender, Doug Gilmore, and it popped back to center. There were three Sharks breaking in offensively if that didn't touch the skate. Back the other way come the Leafs. Borshevsky and Gilmore toss one into the San Jose zone. Left side of Urbe, and Arturs will stop it and leave it for defenseman Jeff Norton. Norton moving it out. Long feed to Garpenloff at center. Can't really control it. Hands off to Norton on the near boards. Hit by Kenny McRae. And McRae comes up with a puck on the right wing side and backhands the other way. Urbe takes a stroll out of his net. Sends along the near boards. Larionov is checked by Berg. And the puck loose, picked up by the Sharks. And Norton sends it around the boards for Garpenloff. Again, pinched off at the near side by McRae. Berg and McRae doing a good job here, working it free. And McRae feeds behind the Sharks' goal. And Urbe leaves it now for Makarov. Up the right wing boards to Ozilich. 4:50 remaining in this second period. Ozilich throws it ahead, but two-line pass against the Sharks. And so it's whistled dead with 4:53 exactly remaining in the second period. And Toronto Maple Leafs leading the Sharks 5-1.
1: Indoor soccer, Continental Indoor Soccer League style, coming to San Jose Arena this summer. All the CISL teams begin play in June, including the San Jose Grizzlies. You want some season tickets? Call 408-971-7627. Exciting action at San Jose Arena. Indoor soccer, perfect timing, too, at the World Cup coming up. I mean, soccer excitement is building everywhere, and indoor soccer is is nonstop excitement here at San Jose Arena. The Grizzlies, I'm looking forward to it.
0: Well, Bob McNabb, the coach of that team, has drafted an impressive array of talent, and it should be exciting. Roller hockey team, the San Jose Rhinos, ought to be a lot of fun, and it's going to be a lot of things going on at San Jose Arena this summer. Whitney Houston coming to town, all kinds of great concerts.
1: Yeah, it's the nice place to be in the hot, hot summer days.
0: Barbara Streisand will be here.
1: Did you get tickets?
0: As a matter of fact, I did.
1: Did you? Now, you had an inside connection.
0: I bought it from a scalper for $350. Just kidding.
1: I know. My wife appreciates the money.
0: 4:44 to go now in the second period as the Sharks angle one off the boards. Not out of their zone, but the Leafs give away the puck. Duchesne throws on the right for Dahlin. At the red line, throws one in on goal. Stick save made by Potvin. Rebound his left. And Bob Rouse will dump it all the way down. This will be icing against the Maple Leafs as Mike Rathje goes back and puts his stick on the puck. And we get a stoppage of play with 4:25 to go in the second period. The score, the Maple Leafs 5, the Sharks 1. You're listening to Playoff Hockey on the San Jose Sharks Radio Network. Sharks trailing the Maple Leafs by the score of 5-1 with 4:25 to go in the second period. And the faceoff to Potvin's left side. The Leafs control it, and Toronto clears it down the ice. Inside the San Jose zone, Tommy Peterson back to get it. Icing the call against Toronto. And so the Maple Leafs are facing a faceoff deep in their own zone with 4:14 left. But they've got the big 5-1 lead. And you know something, Chris? I've just been thinking about this. This is the first time in the playoffs Kevin Constantine's had to change his lineup. And as insignificant as it might seem, with Mike Rathje replacing the ill Jason Moore, apparently out with the flu, I think the Sharks miss Jason Moore's presence on the ice.
1: Well, any kind of change, Dan, yeah, it does affect you like that. You know, I've been thinking how funny it was when we were in Toronto. All the writers said how ugly the Sharks play here, and I'm thinking Toronto has a 5-1 lead, and all they're doing is dumping the puck down the ice.
0: Off the draw, Duchesne goes to Dahlin, but boy, he's drilled by Wendell Clark. That's again Clark's trademark, a very physical and talented hockey player. Here come the Leafs as a result of that check, and Clark gets the pass, but it's in his skates at the Sharks' line, and that's offside, and Clark kind of in a frustrated-like fashion slapped at the puck. It looked like it went in the direction of one of the San Jose players. He's a nasty guy, isn't he? Uh-huh. Wendell Clark, unbelievably tough, and not noted exactly for playing what you'd call a gentlemanly style of game.
1: Well, it's the first time we've seen him tough this way in the series, where he's come out and kept his stick high and kept his elbows high and has shot pucks after the whistle's blown, but he's got a right to, Dan. He's got a couple of great rushes with the puck today. He's taken a lot of shots, and he's trying to provide veteran leadership.
0: That was a great open-ice shoulder check on Dahlin, and I think Ulf is going to be thinking about that for the next few minutes.
1: Now, the Sharks team should think about the hits that they're taking in open ice right now, because they're legal, and they're setting a tone for the rest of this series. Forget the game today, Dan. This is going to be a series-setting, barring kind of period.
0: Sharks move to center now off the faceoff as Sean Cronin slaps one in. And the Toronto defense gets it. Maple Leaf defender Dave Ellett shoots it all the way down the ice. Cronin back to make the touch. We've got icing. Again, the call against Toronto.
1: Well, once again, Toronto playing ugly. And of course, today's Sharks Toronto game being brought to you part by Calistoga Sparkling Mineral Water and Mountain Spring Water Beverages, pure refreshment from the Napa Valley. Hey, you're drinking it right now.
0: The official choice of the Sharks broadcast crew, Calistoga Mountain Spring Water.
1: If this is playing ugly, then maybe the Sharks should start playing like this right away.
0: Now, they were basically accusing the Sharks of being the all-ugly team in Toronto's media, but I'll tell you what, it's an interesting matchup because you have teams with similar styles, grinding styles, few market differences, but they have been successful in the NHL. And so far today, it's been the Toronto style of game. They lead it 5-1 with 3:40 to go in the second period. Off the faceoff, Toronto's zone. Whitney into forecheck, but veteran Todd Gill able to bounce one back to center. Krupa knocks it down at his own blue line, spins to his left and goes cross ice to Baker. Karam didn't intend it for Whitney, but the pass behind him floats all the way down the ice. Toronto back to get it. Not far enough for icing. Ellett spins and throws ahead to Eastwood. Eastwood is checked at center ice. Krupa gets it back. Stick handles across the red line and flips a pass inside the Toronto zone where goaltender Potvin handles it, winds it around the boards, but now we've got a whistle and penalties are going to be called behind the play. Sharks captain Bob Airey getting involved a little bit with Todd Gill, and it appears that they're both going.
1: Yeah, it should be a hook on Todd Gill and then a slash on Bob Airey. Todd Gill was hooking Bob Airey. Bob Airey got frustrated. Instead of biting his tongue and skating away from it, he took his stick, turned around, and broke Todd Gill's stick in two. I mean, he hit him hard with a slash. And, of course, Rob Schick finally gets the whistle out of his pocket and calls some of the stick work we've seen being committed here in today's game at San Jose Arena. It's a shame he didn't do it about 5 minutes into the first period. May see a different score on the scoreboard.
0: Well, it's the fourth penalty against Toronto today, only the third against the Sharks, and we're talking about minors. The Leafs also have a 10-minute misconduct called on Mark Osborne that is still being served, so he's still in the box. But it's four skaters aside here for the next 2 minutes. Three remain in the second period, 3 minutes that is, and the Leafs lead it 5-1. Larionov and Makarov are the two forwards for San Jose. Back on defense, Norton and Ozilich. As coach Kevin Constantine looking for offensive opportunities here. They need them. They're down by 4 goals. Back at the San Jose blue line, Sharks have it. Here comes Makarov now to center. Leads on the right. Across the line, Norton shoots it to Makarov. Drives one on goal. Save is made. Where's the rebound? Somehow, Potvin has it. And he almost dropped it into his own goal as play is called.
1: Nice work by the give and go from Makarov to Jeff Norton. It all started when Igor Larionov came back on a break out from Toronto. A fine break, as a matter of fact. They came one-on-one. Larionov breaks the play up. Flicks the puck to Ozilich, who gets it to Norton. Norton breaks out and brings it give and go with Makarov. Makarov gives to at the blue line to Norton, then breaks right for the net, comes in and gets the pass and deflected it. Potvin was there, Danny. Took a great angle, Potvin did.
0: Now what happened is he got the rebound, too, to Sergei Makarov, and Sergei trying to flip it up in the air almost to cause Potvin to drop the puck into his own goal. It was a good scoring chance for the Sharks. But it didn't get by Potvin. So far, the only one that has is a power play goal by Todd Ellick, his second of the playoffs. That came earlier in this period, but the Leafs leading it 5-1. 2:33 to go in the second stanza. And Larionov gets the faceoff to Makarov. Winds up, doesn't shoot, does the spinorama on the right wing boards, but then falls down as he tries to cut. And Peter Zezel races to center. Down the ice, Zezel just headed off with a pass as he gets to the Sharks zone by Norton, but he floats it to the corner to Berg in front, and Zezel reached for it, couldn't get it. The Leafs, though, hold it in the Sharks' territory. Larionov and Makarov defending in the slot as the play is in the corner to Urbay's left. Toronto with it. Ozilich now hitting Zezel. That skips the puck free, and Norton will carry to center. Sharks need a line change as Makarov stick handles at center ice, drifts to his right, across the line, but offside the call against San Jose, is that apparently Igor Larionov stepped in just ahead of it. I think that might have been a little intentional on Larionov's part, Chris, because Sharks needed a line change, and so Igor got the stoppage.
1: Very important, Dan. When you think back to the third and fourth goals in today's game, for Toronto, then you realize they need line changes. The guys were too tired on the ice. They couldn't get the puck out, and Toronto bounced on it. Also, once again, this building is very warm. The ice is very soft. It's very chippy, and we're seeing a lot of players lose their edges on both sides, Toronto and the Sharks. They've had guys cut and fall down. You wouldn't see that during a winter game here at San Jose Arena.
0: Minute 50 to go in the second period. 40 seconds remaining in the four-on-four skating situation, and that Makarov-Larionov tandem was out there for the entire first minute and 20 seconds of this situation. Right now, Ellick and Dahlin up front. They toss it down the ice into the Toronto zone. In the left wing corner, Ellett and Ellick hit behind the goal. Ellick reaching for it, checked by Dave Ellett. And the Maple Leaf defenseman throws it up the ice to Gilmore. Has a man breaking in Gartner. It's going to be a breakaway. He takes it onside, walks in, shoots, score! What a display of speed by Mike Gartner, and what discipline to stay onside as he got the pass all alone as the Shark defenseman fell down. He snaps it past Artur Zerbe, and the Leafs lead it 6-1 on Gartner's third goal of the playoffs.
1: That defenseman was Vlastimil Krupadan, who fell down. He cut because of the quick break that the Maple Leafs brought it up the ice. He slipped trying to adjust himself, and Gartner had gotten seven strides ahead of Tom Peterson, and he fired off a quick snapshot in between Urbay's legs. Beautiful vision from Gartner.
0: And how about the backhanded pass onside by Doug Gilmore? That's his fourth point of the afternoon, which if he were a Shark, he would tie a club record for most points in a game. I mean, Doug Gilmore, the leading playoff scorer in the NHL, showing why he's one of the more valuable players. He has 4 points today. Gilmore with the puck, has it in the Sharks' territory. Great move on Rafty, walks and shoots one, but it's wide of a net as a minute is remaining in this second stanza. Gartner keeps it in. The penalties to Airy and Gill are over as it's five skaters aside. Now Lefebvre from the point, shooting it. Gartner running into Urbe. That's going to be a penalty against Mike Gartner. We've got pushing and shoving going on now as Gartner, in not much of a matchup, has wrestled to the ice. Meanwhile, Rafty and Wendell Clark having a little chat in the slot. And the 19-year-old Rafty getting a fistful of dollars there is Wendell Clark, a very tough customer. But as we've said many times, Rafty doesn't know how strong he is.
1: Well, Rafty's a tough guy. Wendell Clark just held on to him. He let go. Wendell Clark's not going to fight a guy 6'5 and a half. He's not that dumb, because any punch he gets in, he's going to receive real easy.
0: That was Jamie Baker that gave Gartner a shot after we ran into Artur Zerbe. It's probably going to be more than one penalty here. It will be a penalty ostensibly for goaltender interference against Mike Gartner as he ran Urbe. And right now Gartner is being escorted off the ice. That's because there's only 53 seconds remaining in the second period. And Toronto with a commanding 6-1 lead. Got it with a 4-on-4 goal by Gartner at 18:38. Gilmore the assist. That is his fourth point of the day. And Dave Ellett, another key performer for the Maple Leafs, coming up with his third assist of the afternoon.
1: Well, Dan, the difference in the series right now, and it's a frightening one for Sharks fans, is that the top line of Toronto really centers around Doug Gilmore. If you were to look to a secondary person, it'd be Wendell Clark. But he is dominating the series right now. And the Sharks' top line, the GLM line, Larionov, Makarov, and Garpenlof, haven't picked it up since game one.
0: Well, you know what's more amazing about Toronto? Is that Gilmore is the key to their number one line, but he's also the key to their number two line.
1: That's
0: he
1: right.
0: Plays the double shifts. He's out there with Borshevsky and Andrychuk. He's out there with Gartner and Clark. And he's just one of the best players in the game.
1: Well, that's an unfortunate penalty for Toronto. You hate to see a guy run a goaltender. And Mike Gartner, one of the more gentlemanlike players in the league, but with a five-goal lead, he comes in and takes Urbe out. I don't know what kind of message they could be sending to Urbe, but apparently it didn't help Toronto at all. They're going to have to kill a two-minute penalty here early into the third period.
0: They give Baker and Gartner roughing penalties, but that extra minor going to Mike Gartner for goaltender interference at 19:06, and so the Sharks in the final minute of the second period have a power play. A goal would give them some momentum and some good feeling, and here comes Makarov across the line, trying to feed it to his left, but Lefebvre intercepted the pass and knocked it back to center. 30 seconds to go in the second period. Makarov kicking to Larionov on the right at center. Lead pass, Oselman splits through the defense, has a break into the zone, but Lefebvre reaches out and checks the puck away. Sharks hustle forward. Garpenlof centered it in front for Makarov, broken up and cleared by Zezel with 20 seconds remaining in this second period. Time for one more rush as the Sharks down 6-1. Carry it to the neutral zone. 10 seconds left. Here's Ozilinch crossed the line, loses on the check. Zezel clears it. And Chris, that's how the second period is going to come to a close as Urbe throws it up the boards. Makarov sends with 5 seconds left to Garpenloff, but that'll do it as the horn sounds, and it's a quiet San Jose Arena for the first time in this series, and indeed for the first time in the playoffs, as the Leafs, with a commanding 6-1 lead, go to the dressing room smiling at the end of two.
1: Well, they should, Dan. It's the first time the Sharks have been blown out here in the playoffs at home also. The crowd really is important to the Sharks, and they haven't been there since the second Leaf goal.
0: Shots on goal in the second period, 12-11 in favor of Toronto. The Maple Leafs, after two periods, have 25 shots on net. The Sharks have 20, and the goals came in rapid succession here in the second stanza. Todd Ellick of the Sharks getting San Jose's only goal so far, unassisted, his second of the playoffs. That was a power play goal at 4:48. Then at 5:58, less than a minute later, Wendell Clark responded with his fourth goal of the playoffs, his third of this series. Doug Gilmore picked up his third point of the game with an assist along with Mike Gartner. Gilmore would pick up another point at 9:13 with a power play goal, his fourth of the playoffs. Then at 18:38, Gilmore another assist. Gartner's third goal of the playoffs at 18:38 during a four-on-four skating situation. And so the Leafs lead at 6-1. And I got to correct myself. That was Gilmore's fourth point on the assist to Gartner at 18:38. But he has led the way for the Maple Leafs here in this game. Toronto 6, San Jose 1.
1: Yeah, Dave Ellett also has, Dan, when you mention him, three assists. And it's also played outstanding stand-up defense. The last rush there coming in on the power play advantage was very short. But the Toronto 5 stood right at the blue line. Just knocked the puck out of the way, stick check the puck out of the way. They've been doing it all game long.
0: And so the second period is over here at San Jose Arena. Remember, the Sharks will have a power play to start the third for the first minute and 6 seconds. Chris and I will be back in 2 minutes on the San Jose Sharks Radio Network. Hi, this is Dan Rusinowski with the Sharks NHL Dictionary, brought to you by Pepsi Cola. Be young, have fun, drink Pepsi. Is it possible for a player to use a broken stick during a game if it's not completely shattered? What about a goalie? What does he do when his stick breaks? Find out in a moment. NHL Rule 46 defines what a broken stick is and who can play with it and who can't. A broken stick is one which, in the opinion of the referee, is unfit for normal play. Usually that means cracked or broken or otherwise shattered. A player without a stick may participate in the game, but a player whose stick is broken can only participate in the game legally provided that he drops the broken portion. Now that's true for skaters, but what about goalies? The Rule 46 states that a goaltender can continue to play with a broken stick until stoppage of play or until he has been legally provided with a stick. Now this is awfully interesting. A goaltender can legally play with a broken stick until a stoppage of play, but a regular skater cannot. How do you legally get a stick? Well, a player can go over to the player's bench and get one from the trainer. It has to be from the player's bench, though. Otherwise, it's an illegal taking of a new stick. A minor penalty can be given to the player who accepts a stick maybe thrown from the stands or even thrown from the bench. Meanwhile, the goaltender has even more stringent rules. A goaltender whose stick is broken or illegal cannot go to the player's bench for a replacement, but he's got to receive the stick from a teammate. If the goaltender skates over to the bench to get a new stick, he could get a minor penalty imposed by the referee. I'm Dan Rusinowski with the Sharks NHL Dictionary, brought to you by Pepsi Cola. Be young, have fun, drink Pepsi.
1: At San Jose Arena at the end of two, the Leafs are stomping the Sharks 6-1. Did You Know is next on the San Jose Sharks Radio Network.
0: Did you know that NHL teams were playing exhibition games in Europe long before other major professional sports? During the mid-1930s, the Detroit Red Wings and the Montreal Canadiens traveled to Britain by boat to play a series of exhibition games at Wembley Arena. But it was in the late 1950s when the NHL embarked on its most ambitious European tour. In February of 1957, the league received a special proposal from a Swiss group for two teams to play a 25-game barnstorming tour of the continent immediately after the Stanley Cup playoffs. Well, the NHL turned down that initial offer, but 2 years later, in the spring of 1959, the New York Rangers and the Boston Bruins played a 23-game schedule in England, Switzerland, France, Belgium, West Germany, and Austria. During the trip, the teams experimented with an orange puck, but complaints from the players ended the experiment ahead of schedule.
2: Once again, it was a case of the NHL doing something ahead of its time, the idea of spreading the gospel of hockey around the world. I'm Dan Rusinowski, and now you know.
0: Here at San Jose Arena, the Sharks and the Maple Leafs coming back onto the ice. The score, Toronto 6 and San Jose 1. Sharks will have a power play when we come back. Right after this message on the San Jose Sharks Radio Network.
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0: I'm Dan Rusinowski along with Chris Collins. Sharks have made a goaltending change like we speculated at the end of the second period. And now for the start of the third, Jimmy Waite will make his second playoff appearance of the season and of his career. Waite played in game number 6 of the earlier series against Detroit. He made 7 saves out of 8 shots, only gave up a goal to Dino Cicerelli in the third period, and so now he gets a chance to step into the net for the Sharks.
1: Well, that's good work. French media will have somebody to interview after the game. It'll always be Gaetan Duchesne. No. I want to talk to Jimmy Waite. Jimmy Waite, Dan, played pretty good in that game in Detroit. He stood up well and had one goal disallowed. Detroit did, but he gave up one goal, and he looked tough. The Sharks, by the way, Dan, are still in the power play. There's 1:06 left in the man advantage. I think you have to come out. That penalty, by the way, was on Gartner for skating in to Artur Zerbe. They got to come out and have a good period. That will send a message, I think, for the next game here that they're going to want to play tight and tough.
0: Jimmy Waite in the nets to our left as the Sharks are down 6-1 and they start on the power play in the third period. San Jose with a faceoff and we're underway. Tom Peterson having trouble handling the puck as Andrejczyk applying the check in his own zone. And so the wily Tom Peterson skates behind his net, almost handed it to Gilmore, but floated the pass on the right, and Ellick gets it at center. Sharks moving from left to right. Ellick, lead for Goodrow, across the blue line into the Toronto Maple Leafs zone, but Goodrow is checked by Rouse. Rouse, who's had a strong game today, is now trying to control the puck against 3 Sharks in the corner, and somehow Rouse gets it out. 3 skaters for Toronto against 2 for the Sharks. Gilmore, shorthanded to Andrejczyk, across the line, shoots, score! What a booming, blistering blast by Dave Andrejczyk as Gilmore gets his 5th point of the game. That's a shorthanded goal, the first shot on Jimmy Waite. And Dave Andrejczyk gets his 2nd goal of the game and 4th of the playoffs. It's 7-1 Toronto.
1: Shorthanded, Dan, 24 seconds left, still on the man advantage. And it's a tough goal and a tough shot for Jimmy Waite to face. His first shot on goal, Toronto comes down on a 3-on-1. It eventually turned into a 2-on-1. And Waite sort of drifted to his right, Dan, and tried to use that glove hand, and Andrejczyk just blistered it by. I don't know if you can use a glove hand on Dave Andrejczyk from 15 feet out when he winds up. I think you've got to use your body.
0: Boy, it seemed like Waite had the angle covered, but there's a little space just above his left hand, as Chris just told you. A shorthanded goal for Toronto, and the Maple Leafs lead 7-1. 10 seconds left in the Sharks' power play, but I'd imagine they're totally discombobulated at this point. In fact, they cough up the puck. Toronto clears it. That's it for the penalty as Gartner is getting ready to see his penalty end. Kenny McRae was serving the minor, and so he steps back onto the ice. Gartner, in the middle of a double minor penalty, has to stay in the penalty box. Meantime, the Sharks move into the offensive zone, but they can't control the puck. And here's Peter Zezel with it for Toronto. The Maple Leafs centerman just dumps to the Sharks zone. Right side of goaltender Jimmy Waite. Igor Larionov comes up with it and skates to center ice. But he's met off by 2 Maple Leaf defenders, one of them being Mike Osborne. And Osborne, who missed most of the second period because of a 10-minute misconduct, made a good defensive play on Larionov. And the Sharks have to go back to their own zone to get it. Norton and Ozilinch back on defense. Larionov, Makarov, and Garpenlov now headed off as Ray Whitney stepping on. Ozilinch with the puck on the right wing. Lead pass off of the stick of Pat Falloon. Getting it back to Shane on the left wing. He dumps into the Toronto zone, and Whitney moves into forecheck and hits Bob Rouse. Back on the point, Cronin stops it, shoots it. It's wide of Felix Potvin, and the puck skips back to center, and Pat Falloon will knock it down. 7-1 Toronto here in game number 4. Pat Falloon caroms it off the right wing boards into Toronto territory, but the Maple Leafs wind it around the boards, and once again, here's Gilmore with it. Gilmore's getting a lot of ice time as usual. He's got a goal and 4 assists in this contest for a total of 5 points. And Gilmore moving to center ice has it for the Leafs, but play is blown dead because of a little confrontation at the far side of the ice. Nikolai Borshevsky for Toronto got stuck with one of the members of the Sharks, Gaetan Duchesne. Looked like the stick of Duchesne was caught in Borshevsky's skate hole, and so play is called.
1: Not much you can do there if the blade won't come out. Borshevsky was putting his arms up in the air. What do you want me to do? The crowd is cheering, Dan, because Jeff Odgers is seeing his first shift in this game. Funny, I was thinking that. I was with our assistant, John Bonacera. John and I said, we think, John said, it's Jeff Odgers' time. Nothing like bringing Jeff Odgers out here and let him bang some bodies around.
0: Well, you know, John Bonacera, he sent that message down to Kevin Constantine, and of course, here it is. 7-1, Leafs leading it, and Odgers on the ice for the first time in this game. As Chris just told you, he's the right wing with Rob Goodrow and Jamie Baker also on the wings. Goodrow getting an opportunity to play regularly up front, throws into the offensive zone, couldn't get it this time, and Toronto just dumps it down the ice. Jimmy Wade watching the puck, letting it go in the corner. Tom Peterson trying to get it. Rob Pearson knocked it away, but Goodrow skating back behind his own goal, intercepts the puck and moves up the left side of the ice. Sharks skating from left to right, and Goodrow to center. And a good head of steam, flicks one inside the offensive zone. Potvin, the goaltender, played it around the boards, and it skips back to center ice, and Ozilinch and Norton will knock it down there. Sharks starting to get the line change out as Ozilinch and Norton back on defense, handle the puck in their own zone. Ozilinch back skated behind his own net, goes to his left to Norton, headmans up the ice to Dolan. Long feed for Bob Airey off of his pad, but it goes into the left wing boards in the Toronto zone. Gill and Airey come together there, and the Leafs still able to clear it, but Sean Cronin unable to keep it in. Jimmy Wade out, making the play, bouncing one off the boards. It went right back to himself off those boards, and he angles it back toward the blue line and got it off the center in a bizarre play that seems to exemplify the way things have gone for the Sharks. Meantime, the Leafs float it back to the San Jose zone. Krupa on the ice defensively, taps it to center. Knocked down by Andrechuk. Lead for McCrae, crossed the line. Left wing shoots one wide of Jimmy Wade. Rebound, Wendell Clark centers it. Krupa deflected it for the Leafs and now give it away. They had it for a moment. But here comes Bob Airey to center. And across the line, drop past Dolan. Checked by Mironov all the way into the boards from open ice. Good coverage by Mironov. And the Leafs able to clear back to center. 19-year-old defenseman Mike Rathje back into his own zone to get the puck as it stops short of icing. He tosses off the boards to Ellick, and here come the Sharks. Ellick angles it ahead, intended for Johan Garpenlof to pass too far. And it goes into the Leafs zone with 15.5 remaining in this third period. Toronto leading 7-1. The Maple Leafs clearing it down the ice. Jimmy Wade stops it and flips it up the right wing side, but not out of the zone. Rathje handles it as the Leafs' Osborne checked it. Now Rathje almost gave it away. He does in the corner, centered by Berg, but Rathje stops the puck, and Wade makes a great glove save on Zezel as Zezel took it from Rathje and ripped the shot that was ticketed for the upper corner. But a good save for Jimmy Wade. We've got a break in the action. With Toronto leading 7-1, this is Playoff Hockey on the Sharks Radio Network. On the out-of-town National Hockey League scoreboard, Vancouver beat Dallas 2-1 in overtime. Right now, the Sharks trailing 7-1 in this third period. 15 minutes to go. They've got Jimmy Wade in the nets for the final stanza. Kind of reminiscent of Game 6 of the first round matchup against Detroit, when Wade, in a similar 7-1 loss, gave up one goal in the third period of play. Right now, it's over to the right side of Wade as he gets hit by Toronto's captain, Wendell Clark. And there's going to be a penalty to Toronto for that. And the Sharks will have the man advantage.
1: Wendell Clark's going to go in 2 minutes for tripping. Maybe, Dan, you can explain to me why we see this happen. Detroit did this. Detroit in Game 6 of the series won ugly. Played a lot of cheap style. And today we're seeing the Leafs, of course, bombing the Sharks 7-1. Wendell Clark came out and pulled the skates out from under Jimmy Wade, and they're playing cheap and they're mouthing off. No reason to do it. They're winning on talent. They're not winning on any cheap play. Wendell Clark, a big reason.
0: Wendell Clark has had two amazing open ice hits. He hit Jeff Norton in the first period and then Ulf Donnell in the second. And both of those guys going back to the bench, in Norton's case, actually to the dressing room to get repairs. And they were just getting all the cobwebs shaken out of them on those hits.
1: I guess all the Sharks can hope for is that the Maple Leafs score all the goals they need to in their remaining games here in San Jose, and they can come back in Game 5 and send a message back. It seems to be a series of messages.
0: The man of the hour, Doug Gilmour, with 5 points in this game, is on the ice for the Leafs. Here come the Sharks on the power play. Ellick splitting the fence, trying to go for the net but can't shoot it. He gets the puck back in the corner. Todd Ellick stick handling it, being watched by Andrechuk. Tosses to Dolan behind the goal, has a man in front. Goodrow shoots one, blocked loose in front. Leafs trying to clear, cannot. Peterson spins, shoots one, stick save made off of Peterson's shot that was deflected by Dolan. Tommy Peterson keeps it in. A feed cross ice, Goodrow. Now deflects it off of Ellick's stick, and it bounces to the Leafs' defense, and they clear it. Jamie McCowan bounced one back to the Sharks' blue line. Minute 15 remaining in Wendell Clark's penalty. Here comes Ulf Dahlin.

0: from the Sharks fans, who are looking for anything to smile at here. Right now, 30 seconds to go on the power play. And Makarov floats one across the blue line. He just stepped onto the ice. Oselin had it for a moment, but Kupa can't get it, and the Leafs clear.
1: Yeah, Sharks very disorganized here, Dan. Once again, it's a matter of the one guy being in the wrong place at the right time.
0: Kupa drops it back behind Eastwood's check to Ozilinch. Headman Larionov down the right side. 15 seconds left in the penalty. Nice pass Larionov to Kupa. Across the line, walks in, shoots. And it's wide of the net and up into the seats. I couldn't see from this angle, Chris, if Potvin got a piece of it, but he might have.
1: Yeah, it looked like he did, Dan. That was a hard shot from Kupa. Kupa puts that on the net, and that's a goal.
0: Well, the officials are saying it didn't because they're bringing the faceoff outside the zone, so that's indicative of where the puck left the ice from. If it's off of Potvin, the faceoff is inside the zone, but they're saying that Kupa directly blasted it way up to the seats, and so we have the faceoff out at center again.
1: If you're wondering about record for assists in a playoff game, it is 6.
0: Mikko Leninen, I think, had that for the Rangers.
1: Well, it's tied also with Wayne Gretzky. He had 6 in a game also. Doug Gilmour has 4 in tonight's game.
0: You have to say today slash tonight at this point.
1: Well, now you do, yeah. If I had done it in the first period, Dan would have bopped me on the head with a water bottle.
0: Penalty is over. As we get back to action, Toronto has 5 skaters aside. Wendell Clark stepping back onto the ice and heading back to the bench. As the Sharks trailing 7-1 of Jeff Hodgers, moving it out to center. Ice feed for Airy, cross the line, looking for the play. Baker was breaking in, but Mironov, having a solid game, checks it aside. And Toronto will send it back to San Jose zone. Jimmy Waite plays it along the near boards to Jeff Hodgers. Again, headmans for Airy. Drops it off for Baker at center ice as Airy is checked by Rouse into the boards. Baker couldn't do anything with it. And the Leafs float one back and on goal, where Waite gloves the shot from Rob Pearson. Drops to his left to Sean Cronin as the Sharks make a line change. Hands to Pat Falloon. Skates around a forechecking Clark, but can't get by Mike Eastwood. Eastwood reaching for the puck, dropping it back to the slot to Gartner. Tries the shot. Waite goes down, and the Sharks defense blocks it. And Falloon will skate it out. Nice move by Falloon on Eastwood, but as he stops short at center in that patented Falloon-like move, Wendell Clark anticipated and stole it away for the Maple Leafs. Toronto on the attack from right to left, tosses one off the right wing boards, reaching back to get it in his own zone for the Sharks is Gaetan Duchesne. Now behind the net to Cronin, being pursued there by Eastwood, but he drops to his partner Kupa, floats it up the middle to Duchesne, and here are the Sharks at center. DeWitney crossed the line, offside against the Sharks. We've got a break in the action with 11:11 to go in the game. Toronto 7, the Sharks 1. You're listening to the San Jose Sharks Radio Network. The Toronto Maple Leafs are 2-for-2 on the power play, and they've also got a shorthanded goal and a goal with 4 skaters on the ice for both teams. It's Toronto Maple Leafs 7, San Jose Sharks 1. That's the scoring. As Doug Gilmour, the big point man, a goal and 4 assists in this game, 5 points. Dave Ellett also having a great game as 3 assists in the contest. He's been kind of overshadowed by all the great play from others. Meanwhile, the Sharks moving up ice. Here's a breakaway for Todd Ellick. Walks in, shoots, score! Maple Leafs totally lackadaisical at center ice as Todd Ellick slipped behind the Toronto defenders. Got a pass up the ice. Walked in all around and beat Felix Potvin for his 2nd goal of the game, 3rd of the playoffs. And that makes it 7-2 Toronto, and the crowd finally has something to cheer about.
1: Pat Burns on the side of the ice yelling at his defenseman, get back and play defense. Sandis Ozilinc saw that the defenseman for Toronto, Bob Rouse, had come far too deep, Dan. He committed himself, overcommitted himself, and Ozilinc threw a nice pass. Rouse was still able to tip it a little bit, but it allowed Ellick to come in and fire off a nice hard shot that Potvin, I think, lacking a bit of motivation, didn't really make a good effort on.
0: Well, Todd Ellick, who had 5 goals against Toronto to lead the Sharks in goal scoring during the regular season, has 2 in this game, his 2nd and 3rd of the playoffs, but the Sharks trailing 7-2. Here come the Sharks again. Ozilinch on the attack right in front of Potvin, losing control of it. Now Baker in the corner can't get it. Now we've got a whistle and pushing and shoving and punches thrown as Pearson, should say Wendell Clark and Bob Airy, pushing and shoving at each other. Also Todd Gill and Ulf Dahlin having a chat fistically in the corner. That'll be broken up pretty quickly as Wendell Clark had his helmet ripped off by Bob Airy. And this is just a frustrated Sharks team that are sending players to the penalty boxes.
1: Well, the two captains.

0: Athens, Dan, know when they have to go out and settle things down.
1: We'll settle the penalty things out for you when we come back after this message. The score of the Toronto Maple Leafs 7, the Sharks 2 on the San Jose Sharks Radio Network. Maple Leafs 7, the Sharks 2. And the Sharks have the power play for the sixth time in this game. Bob Airy getting 2 minutes for roughing along with Wendell Clark, but Clark getting an extra elbowing penalty at 9:42. And so with only 10:14 remaining in the game, the Sharks trailing by 5 goals have a power play opportunity. And they're being cheered on by the sellout crowd as Baker goes to Peterson at center, being checked by Mark Osborne, circles back to his own zone and goes to fellow point man Rob Goodrow. Back for Peterson, had trouble handling it, almost gave it away to Gilmore. Gilmore cross-checking Peterson and lost his stick, and the Sharks having trouble getting out of their own zone. Back behind the net, Ray Whitney starts up for San Jose, who moves on the attack from left to right. And Ulf Dahlin stepping on, gets the pass from Whitney, down the right side, cross the blue line, he stick handles into the zone, and again gets checked away by Toronto, but the puck loose in back of goaltender Potvin. Giveaway by the Leafs, shot right on by Goodrow, save is made, rebound in front, the Sharks can't get it. On the point, Peterson stops it, throws to the corner, taken by Baker. Baker to the point. Peterson winds up, shoots, blocked. Now Whitney in front, trying to feed it over to Rob Goodrow, but the puck will bounce back to the point, and Peterson keeps it in with a great effort, skating over from the right side of the ice. Yet Toronto intercepts his pass. Doug Gilmore, still killing penalties with a 7-2 lead, throws it all the way down. Jimmy Waite will stop the puck with 45 seconds to go in the Sharks' power play. Garpenloff gets it from Waite to center to Makarov. Cross the line, lead pass Garpenloff, walking in, puck on one end, can't shoot it. He cuts back behind their own goal. He's chopped to the ice. No penalty call. Back on the point. Krupa can't keep it in. Zezel clears it. 30 seconds left in the penalty. Reaching for it, couldn't get it. And it's cleared all the way down for the final 5 seconds of Toronto's penalty. Ken McCrae, the designated penalty server, is sitting that extra minor out for Clark. He's back on the ice as Makarov makes his move at center for the Sharks. Walked across the line, lost on the check. Garpenloff feeds to Larionov, back to the point. Krupa stops it, can't shoot it. Behind the back pass, Larionov shoots one, save is made by Potvin. 7-2 to Toronto, 8-2, 8 minutes to go, I should say, in this hockey game. And the Sharks trying to set things up, but a pass across the ice winds up at the San Jose line.
0: Well, good work by the Leafs. They bent and bent, but didn't break, Dan.
1: It's still 7-2 to Toronto. Toronto Maple Leafs leading it with 7:45 left. Here's a headman pass, but offside the call against Dodgers. And that was an obvious play as he walked in ahead of it, and so they whistled it down. A break in the action. 7-2 Maple Leafs. Back in a moment on the Sharks Radio Network. This broadcast is brought to you in part by Miller Genuine Draft Light. If you want the cold-filtered light with smooth draft taste, say MGD Light and say no more. Toronto Maple Leafs 7, San Jose Sharks 2. You might as well say no more as far as that goes. As right now, we've got a Leaf player injured in a confrontation. Jeff Odgers ran into Todd Gill, and now going after him is one of the members of the Toronto Maple Leafs. Odgers dropping the gloves. Cronin and Baumgartner coming together as Baumgartner reached in to try to go after Odgers, who's engaged in a battle with Dave Ellett, not exactly what you'd call a pugilistic defenseman.
0: No,
1: and Baumgartner and Cronin are getting all the attention here from the crowd as those are two heavyweights having a chat, grabbing onto each other to the left side of the Maple Leafs goal.
0: Jeff Odgers really pounded Dave Ellett. He hit him 3 or 4 good times right in the face flush. Then Baumgartner came in and tried to grab Jeff Odgers, and on Sean Cronin picked Baumgartner up off the ice and spun him out of there and said, stay out. He should be thrown out of the game for third man in. No excuse. Rob Schick has had a rough game here. He hasn't called the game the way he really should have. He should throw Baumgartner out now, no question at all. In front of 17,000 people, he went in as the third man.
1: Well, I mean, he reached in and got a piece of him, but didn't step in and enter the confrontation as normally is required by the rule, so it's going to be a judgment call for Rob Schick as far as Baumgartner is concerned. No doubt that the Bomber, as he's fondly called in Toronto, will go to the penalty box for something, but we're going to have to wait and see. As Todd Gill, the defenseman for Toronto, got chopped by Jeff Odgers, and that ought to result in another penalty against Odgers before the fight even started.
0: Yeah, I think Todd Gill also may be playing the Academy Award game here a little bit more than is truthful out on the ice.
1: Want to remind fans that for Tuesday's Stanley Cup playoff game, game number 5 here at San Jose Arena, you can have fun, food, and a fanatically good time as there is going to be the Sharks Alley Barbecue off parking lot A, weather permitting, beginning at 5 o'clock in the afternoon for all ticket holders. Come early to the Sharks Alley Barbecue, get into the spirit, and remember to wear your teal. Be real. Be teal.
0: It'll be a lot of fun. Can't wait for it here.
1: Looking around the crowd here, 17,190. There's a lot of teal. And, in fact, I think a lot of people were at the barbecue today that occurred in parking lot A. So if you had fun with that today, or if you are going to be here on Tuesday for game number 5, wear teal, go to parking lot A, the Sharks Alley, and have some fun.
0: I just cannot believe as Sean Cronin leaves the ice here that Kenny Baumgartner, yeah, he's going to get tossed also. So Cronin and Baumgartner, Dan, are both going to go here. And, of course, Cronin's response was to Baumgartner being the third man, and he also joined into the little fray there behind
1: him. Well, they still might not call it third man in. They just might give him 10-minute misconducts, and with only 7:32 remaining in the game, that would pretty much serve it out for referee Rob Schick, who is still engaged in conversation with the Toronto coaching staff, and Pat Burns wants an explanation, so does Kevin Constantine. There's an extra penalty up to the Sharks, but I don't know why Pat Falloon is getting that penalty. He's in the box with Jeff Odgers. We'll get the explanation to you in just a moment. The time of all these penalties are 12 minutes and 28 seconds. And in the meantime, the only people on the ice right now are the goaltenders. Jimmy Wake and Felix Potvin, who look alike. They're about the same size. They play a kind of a similar style, and they both wear number 29.
0: And they both play junior in
1: Chicoutimi.
0: Chicoutimi, yeah. Almost said Chicoutimi. Jimmy was there first. He was a first-round pick of the Chicago Blackhawks. Potvin follows him. He's a first-round pick of the Toronto Maple Leafs. Also, both are outstanding, second-round pick, I'm sorry, but both are outstanding glove men. I found out why. Both played youth baseball, which is different. A lot of the European goaltenders like Arthur Zerbe
1: play soccer.
0: Yeah, and they're good with their gloves, but it's really pronounced, the difference with the glove hand. They like to snap it up like maybe a third baseman does or like a second baseman does. Both were youth baseball players, and they love the glove hands.
1: Felix the Cat Potvin has had more success in the NHL than has Jimmy Waite, but Jimmy Waite, immensely talented and regarded as a player who could develop into a Potvin. It's kind of unusual to say because Waite is 24 and Potvin is only 22. Right now, Doug Gilmore with 5 points on the night, going for 6 with a backhand shot, but it's wide. There's an extra penalty to the Sharks, Pat Falloon, and we'll get the calls to you as soon as we possibly can. Right now, behind goaltender Jimmy Waite, Sharks try to clear Canott. Andrzejczyk on the right point keeps it in. Toronto with a 7-2 lead has 7 minutes to play in the game and a minute 25 on their power play. Gilmore to Mironov. Now back for Gilmore on the right point. Watched by Krupa. Flips it in deep. Andrzejczyk had trouble with it. And Peterson floats it back to the point, but it's stopped by Mironov. Cross ice. McCowan in front. Gartner tried to deflect it, but missed it. Back behind the Sharks' goal. Andrzejczyk working it free, and Gilmore winds it around to the left point. McCowan, bothered by Duchesne, whistles it behind the net. Gilmore in front. Quick shot by Gartner. That was a good setup, but Waite got a piece of the puck, and so did the defense. Duchesne able to clear it down the ice with 54 seconds remaining in the penalty to Falloon and 6.5 remaining in the game.
0: Oh, that was good work by the Sharks. They got Dave Andrzejczyk's stick out of his hands, then broke it. That's a way of keeping off the scoring board.
1: Well, he hasn't been off the board today. 2 goals and an assist for Andrzejczyk. He's finally got his first points of the series. And when he scores, Toronto gets a lot of goals. It's 7-2 Maple Leafs. 30 seconds left in the power play. Shot from the point by Toronto. Knocked down in front. And Larionov on the ice for San Jose, cleared it out to center. Igor reaching for the puck on the right wing. Lead pass right side, Ozolinch crossed the line, makes his move on Todd Gill, now stops, throws it in front. Larionov breaking for the net, but Eastwood broke it up. Larionov gets it back in front. Shot, score!

0: Rob Goodrow in front of the net, the beneficiary of some great work along the side of the net by Igor Larionov. Ozilnich walked in and gave the puck to Larionov. He'll get an assist along with Larionov on Goodrow's first goal to the playoffs. A shorthanded goal at 14:15 to the third period that gets the crowd happier again, and the Sharks still trailing 7-3. Second goal of the playoffs, by the way, for Goodrow.
1: Great work by the Sharks that time, shorthanded. The Maple Leafs got a bit lazy, but you got to like the fans being still in the game here. They're getting fired up about this. Great work from Larionov. Three great defensive plays, takes the puck up, leads Ozilnich in a one-line pass, straddling the blue line. Ozilnich comes in and does a couple of great moves with his body to force the puck in to set up the goal. Outstanding work by the Sharks.
0: And I stand corrected. It's the second goal of the playoffs for Goodrow. Right now the Leafs still on the power play. Gunnwin on goal, Leet with the kick save, but couldn't control the rebound. Penalty now over to Pat Falloon, but Toronto with a 7-3 lead has the puck. Deflecting it toward the net now, McCowan. It bounces off a skate, and the Sharks will skate it out. Ellick at center, 7-3 to score. Ellick across the line. Lead pass, Falloon walks in, shoots one. Nice save by Potvin, as the Sharks with 5:12 to play have not quit in this contest. Back the other way come the Leafs, though. On the left side, Osborne passes into the Sharks zone. Waite makes the stick stop, leaves it for Norton. Norton hands off to Todd Ellick. And Ellick, who's got two of the Sharks' three goals, charges to center. Winds up, slap shot, wide of a net. Bounces to the near boards, Dahlin spins and shoots. Glove save made by Potvin. He'll drop it to the ice to his left as the Sharks make a line change. Kept in, Dahlin in front, Ozilnich backhands in front, Duchesne stops it, shoots it, stick save made by Potvin. The angle was pretty severe. Now Duchesne in front, Ozilnich a drive, great stop by Potvin as the Sharks trying to take advantage of the Leafs' lackadaisical play. Toronto moving out to center, they've got a 7-3 lead, 4.5 to go in the third. Gilmore sends it in deep, knocked down by Duchesne, and he comes back the other way. Pokes to Whitney, 2-on-2 for the Sharks. Whitney crossed the line, dumps it in deep with nobody really open in the corner. And Whitney just wants a line change here as the Leafs flip it up into the seats with 4:08 to go in regulation time. But Chris, the Sharks fans continuing to be supportive in spite of the fact that San Jose is trailing in this game 7-3. And we see some of that energy transferred to the ice. And who knows, I mean, if they keep doing this kind of a thing and get a couple of goals, all of a sudden, it's a contest again.
1: Well, Dan, they need this because they have to send a message, not for this game, but for the next game. They've got to come out here and be ready to go. And it's nice to see the fans staying here, not leaving in masses, like it's an LA Kings game where it's 1-0 and everybody runs out of the forum with 15 minutes left in the game because they think it's over. So from that standpoint, you're right. It is good. It does translate well.
0: Okay. Here are the penalties that were called at 12:28. Well, before we get to that, listen to this crowd. The team's losing 7-3, and they have been so supportive of this hockey team. But this is just a setup for game number 5 on Tuesday. Listen to this. This is unbelievable. You'd think the Sharks are winning 7-3. They're not. They're down 7-3 with 4:08 to play. This crowd has just been there all year long. And they know it's a 7-game series, not a 1-game series.
1: That's a great point, Dan. It is. It's a long way to go. And the Sharks lead 2-1. Not after today, but that's a good point. Send a message.
0: Off the faceoff, Baker back to the left point. Krupa backhands it toward the slot, blocked by Gilmore. Gilmore leads it up the ice for Gartner, but Krupa broke it up. Wasti Krupa, at 18 years of age, goes back into his own zone. The youngest player in the Stanley Cup playoffs this year, trying to clear it, can't do it. Now Gilmore fighting Peterson with it. Sharks try to clear, cannot. Mironov on the point, shoots, when deflected, save Jimmy Waite. And again, the crowd responds.
1: And they should. That was a great deflection by Wendell Clark. That puck came up. It was going to the upper shelf. I can't believe Clark got that puck up in the air. And how about Jimmy Waite? He bats it up in the air and then gloves it and pulls it in.
0: I want to get to those penalties that were called when Odgers and Ellett dropped the gloves and went at it. Ellett and Odgers both got 5 minutes for fighting. Falloon, 2 minutes for slashing, and as I suspected, no third man in call. 10-minute misconducts to both Baumgartner and Cronin. And I guess the only difference really is the fine, because it was less than 10 minutes to play in the game anyway, and as I figured, Rob Schick made that call. But those fighting majors, kind of significant, Chris, because it's the first time that we've seen that here at San Jose Arena since March 29th. That was the last time there was a five-minute major penalty. That's a long time ago. Last time the Sharks were involved in a fighting penalty at all during a game was April 7th at Vancouver. And in that game, Odgers fought Dana Merzen. Back on the 29th of March, there were two fights, Peterson and Dallas Drake, and Odgers and Chris King. Sharks on the attack here in the offensive zone, but Mike Rapchi can't do anything with it. Now we've got a penalty upcoming. It's going against the Leafs. Two-minute roughing penalty against Mark Osborne, who's been a thorn in the Sharks' side all series. And all of a sudden, San Jose will have their seventh power play opportunity with only 3:17 left.
1: Mark Osborne, definitely a guy, Dan, that's been involved in a lot of Leaf scoring and a lot of Leaf penalty minutes. He definitely gets his game's worth, doesn't he, when he's out on the ice.
0: Time of this penalty, 16 minutes and 43 seconds of the third period. Sharks have the man advantage, and the crowd stand up and stand live. The last goal for the Sharks, shorthanded at 14:15 of the third period. Rob Goodrow, second of the playoffs from Igor Larionov and Santos Ozilic. But a goal and four assist performance by Doug Gilmore has led the Leafs to a 7-3 edge. Sharks on the power play. Have Peterson on one point, Goodrow on the other. Todd Ellick with two goals in this game at center, along with Whitney and Dolan on the wings. Jimmy Wade handling the puck back behind his own goal as the Sharks skate from left to right. And here they have Ellick at center ice getting a pass from Peterson. Feeds on the right for Dolan at the Maple Leaf line. He walks into the zone. He stops back to the point. Peterson, a drive. It's deflected high and wide, and it goes to the right wing corner. Toronto zone again. Dolan looking for Ellick. Can't get anything going. And it comes all the way down the ice. Jimmy Wade lifts it up in the air. And the puck batted down by the Leafs. They send one all the way down. It was McCowan trying to float it in, but Wade back in his goal crease made the stick stop. With a minute 14 remaining on the power play for the Sharks and 2.5 remaining in the game. 7-3 Maple Leafs. Here comes Todd Ellick across the line looking for a play to the slot, but his pass for Whitney batted down, and Todd Gill will rush to center for Toronto. A head man for Zezel. One-on-one against Krupa, and Krupa with a nice poke check as it looked like Zezel was getting by him to go to the slot. But the Sharks, with less than a minute to go on their power play, can't control the rebound of that check, and the Leafs will get it back at center and fire it into the Sharks zone. 2 minutes to play in the third period. The score, the Leafs 7, the Sharks 3. Here's Santos Ozilic carrying it out to the neutral zone for the Sharks. To Makarov, checked by Berg. Krupa recovers at the near boards. Cross ice for Ozilic. 30 seconds to go in the Sharks' power play as Garpenloff on the left wing throws it around the boards. Makarov hit pretty hard at the near side. Puck skitters free. Larionov ran into McCowan. No penalty call. Now Garpenloff with a hit. The Leafs clear it with 20 seconds left in the Sharks' power play. More trouble here as Gilmore giving Garpenloff a chop. Delayed penalty coming up against the Leafs here as Krupa comes across the line. Drop pass Ozilic. Now to Makarov walking in, winding up, doesn't shoot. Behind the back pass. The shot to the net stopped by Potvin, and the net coming off the moorings with 1 second remaining on the penalty to Osborne. Yet more minors are going to be called here by referee Rob Schick. 1:18 remaining in the third period, and Toronto in a comfortable 7-3 lead. But this, of course, is set up for the next game as more pushes, more shoves, and more verbal abuse piled up between the Sharks and the Maple Leafs. Referee Rob Schick is just trying to settle things down here. As the man who's got 4 points in this game, Doug Gilmore, checked at 5 points in this game. He's going to the penalty box. Time of this will be 18:42. And I'm not sure if there's going to be anything else besides Gilmore, but Gilmore was the guy who backed up into the net, by the way, too, and knocked it off the mooring just as Larionov was getting the pass from behind the back by Garpenloff. Rob Schick getting things straightened out. And the fans just heaping the abuse on the Maple Leafs. With 1:18 to play in the third period, Toronto will tie this best of seven series at 2 wins apiece. And so the Sharks find themselves in the identical position that they were in the Detroit series. The only difference was they were down 2-1. And did not have the advantage in the series. Doug Gilmore gets 2 minutes for slashing. And so they put him in the penalty box. Kevin Constantine blowing the chewing gum. blowing bubbles on the bench. I'm sure he won't be blowing bubbles or smoke in the dressing room as soon as this game is over. So he understands the severity of it. Sharks doing a lot of good things on the ice, but they just can't seem to solve the Potvin equation. And Toronto's defense much more adept at clearing it out of the zone on rebounds in this game than they were in the last one. 7-3 Toronto. Sharks have a two-man advantage for 1 second. This puck is dropped, and the penalty to Osborne is over. This is the eighth Sharks power play. But here come the Leafs shorthanded. They shoot. They score. Right up the ice, Mark Osborne moving into the San Jose zone. Wristed it. Beat Jimmy Waite. And now it's an 8-3 Toronto lead. That's the third shorthanded goal of this game. Two of them for the Leafs. One of them for the Sharks. And the time of this goal will be 18 minutes and 41 seconds. The goal for Osborne, his third of the playoffs. And so it's been one of those wild, wacky games. Jimmy Waite giving up his second goal of the period. And now we're back to action. Sharks still have a power play for the remainder of this game. They're down 8-3 now with exactly 1 minute left. Ellick, Goodrow, Whitney, Dolan, and Peterson, the five Sharks skaters. And here they come. They can't get out of their own zone as Peter Zezel knocked it away from Tom Peterson. Now 47 seconds remaining in the game. Sharks skating it out. Here's Whitney. Headman pass for Dolan. Got by Lefebvre, but the pass too far. Now Lefebvre and Dolan come together in the left-wing corner of the Toronto zone with 35 seconds left. Sharks work it free. Here's Goodrow with it. Hands off now to Whitney on the left-wing boards. 30 seconds remaining in the game. Leafs lead it 8-3. Sharks just trying to get one more goal here. And they send it out in front. Shot by Dolan. Knocked away and cleared by Potvin and the Leafs defense. And with 20 seconds remaining in the game, Jimmy Waite stops it and headmans to center. To Peterson. Now to Dolan. Across the line. 15 seconds left. Feeds it on the left point. Goodrow into the corner. Whitney in front for Ellick, looking for the hat trick with 10 seconds left. But he missed the puck. And Toronto will clear it all the way down. And that'll do it for the game. As the Leafs win convincingly in Game 4, tying the best of seven series at two wins apiece. And with a buzzer sounding, that's it. The final score, Toronto 8, the Sharks 3. And a great performance, especially early in the game, by Felix Potvin. A big key to this victory for Toronto. Meanwhile, Artur Zerbe and the Sharks coming off the bench to give Jimmy Waite a couple of taps on the back. Waite came in the third period to relieve Artur Zerbe with the score 6-1, and Jimmy gave up two shots in nine Toronto scoring opportunities. The Sharks scored twice in the third period too. Todd Ellick and Rob Goodrow had goals. Kind of strangely for defensively oriented clubs, three shorthanded goals were scored in this contest, two for the Leafs and one for the Sharks. Final shots on goal, 34-30 in favor of Toronto. The Leafs had nine shots on goal in the third period. The Sharks had a total of 10. But most importantly, the best of seven series is tied at two wins apiece, as Toronto coming back to beat the Sharks by the score of 8-3. We'll come back after this message on the San Jose Sharks Radio Network.
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0: Another sellout crowd of 17,190 fans were on hand today for the Sharks and the Maple Leafs in Game 4 of the Best of 7 series. It didn't go the Sharks' way today. The final score, the Maple Leafs 8 and the Sharks 3. Chris Collins and I will be back with a post-game report following next after these messages on the San Jose Sharks Radio Network. In the old days of the 6-team National Hockey League, one of the more popular tough guys was left-wing Reggie Fleming. Where is he now? Find out in a moment. Left-wing Reggie Fleming was one of the toughest guys in the National Hockey League during his 12-year career. But off the ice, Reggie's Mr. Nice Guy. Although he played for four of the six NHL teams during the course of his pro career, Reggie clearly preferred one city over the others.
3: I'd have to start off with Chicago. simply because it was my rookie year. I got my first goal here, and then during my rookie year, we won the Stanley Cup. So, you know, you look back to all the teams that you play, and when you win the Stanley Cup, it's a big thing.
0: Fleming won that cup with Chicago in 1961, his first full NHL season. It's a memory that he'll always cherish.
3: Well, at first, you know, being a rookie and all that, it was difficult because you have to get in with the players and make sure you're one of the players, and you're never sure whether you've made the team and all that. And we started, all I was doing was just sitting the bench at the time, and after maybe 15 games, the coach decided to try me as a penalty killer, and I was a penalty killer and did well, and from then on, we won the cup, and I was able to score a big goal in the playoffs. And all those things, you know, they meant something.
0: Bobby Hull was the superstar with the Blackhawks. And Reggie remembers a story involving the Golden Jet and New York Ranger defenseman Johnny Wilson that showed a different side to Bobby's game.
3: We were on a power play, and Johnny was killing the penalty, and Bobby got the puck behind our net, swerving from one end to the other end, going around the net with the puck, and Johnny cut in front of the net. Now, you know, if you go in a straight line, you can catch the guy that goes in an angle a lot quicker if you're in a straight line. And Bobby just put on the power, and by the time Johnny got the other side of the rink, Bobby was gone. So the speed and the power of Bobby's legs was just fantastic. And the people, even at times when he didn't even carry the puck and did that, because he always swerved around the net when Billy Hay carried the puck up center and started coming without the puck, catching up to Billy, and the fans would just stand up watching him without the puck. They knew that something was going to happen if they keep watching him.
0: Where is Reggie Fleming today?
3: Well, I decided to make my home here in Chicago, and my family's here, but I'm divorced. My two kids are graduated from college, and I'm happy about that. And they've got jobs. And I'm in the ad specialty business, promotional items, you know, things that you people deal with when you have your big nights at San Jose as far as giveaways. And I'm happy. I'm making a living.
0: What advice would this former NHL tough guy give to young players who want a career in the NHL?
3: Well, I'm going to give them the same advice that I gave my two kids that I... Only one thing in life I wanted from my kids, and that was a college education. If you got a chance to go to school, believe me, take advantage of it. Because once you got it, they can't take that away from you. Because you got your education.
0: That's former NHL tough guy Reggie Fleming, making a great living and providing a fine example for young, aspiring hockey players. I'm Dan Rusinowski. Join me next time for Where Are They Now?
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0: Dan Rusinowski back at San Jose Arena, where a disappointed yet spirited crowd of 17,190 fans watched the Toronto Maple Leafs beat the San Jose Sharks 8-3 on Mother's Day. Again, the Maple Leafs with a convincing 5-goal win. Probably the most paradoxical side of his game was the breakdown and the penalty killing and the power play for both teams. All kinds of weird specialty teams goals scored. And not long after, the Sharks had a good start to the game with some great chances on Felix Potvin. But Potvin, unlike he was in Game 3, was very strong in the first 10 minutes of this game. He stopped the Sharks time and time again, and the Leafs got on the board at the 10:15 mark on the power play when Dmitry Mironov got his third goal to the playoffs, and it was an easy run the rest of the way for Toronto. Series is tied at 2 wins apiece, just like it was in the first round between the Sharks and the Wings. The only difference being the Sharks did not have a 2-1 lead going into Game 4. They have to come back to San Jose Arena for Game 5 on Tuesday, and that will be a big contest to see who gets the advantage, as the winner of that game will have 1 win to go to capture the best of 7. The Sharks have guaranteed themselves a return trip to Maple Leaf Gardens as a result of the loss today, and that's something that I'm sure the Maple Leafs are looking forward to. Final shots on goal, 34-30 in favor of Toronto. Our shots on goal contestant was Michael Shellberg of San Jose. He thought the Sharks would have 25 shots on goal. And Michael, while you were close, no cigar and no tickets to Southwest Airlines, as you have to guess the shots on goal correctly. Your guess was 25. The Sharks had 30 shots. Had you been correct, you would have won two tickets. Good anywhere Southwest Airlines flies. You've still got an opportunity to participate in the Sharks Shots on Goal contest. And all you have to do is get a postcard, put your name, address, telephone number, and your shots on goal guess, and send it to Sharks Shots on Goal Contest, 525 West Santa Clara Street, San Jose, California, zip code 95113. Chris Collins and I will be back after this on the San Jose Sharks Radio Network. The series is tied, two games apiece between the San Jose Sharks and the Toronto Maple Leafs following an 8-3 Toronto win here in game number 4 at San Jose Arena. And here's how it happened. A power play goal at 10:15 to the first period by Dmitry Mironov got the Leafs on the board. Mironov's third from Doug Gilmore and Dave Andrichuk made it a 1-0 game, and it was the start of a memorable night for Doug Gilmore. He'd wind up with three more assists, a total of four, and another goal for a total of 5 points. And for Dave Andrichuk, it was the end of a long scoring drought because he had been scoreless in the series against the Sharks. That was his first point. So, that was a power play goal with the Sharks' Sean Cronin in the penalty box. It was 1-0 Toronto at 10:15. Maple Leafs made it 2-0 at 16:06. Mike Eastwood in a scramble at the side of the net beat Artur Zerbe along the sideboards. And Wendell Clark and Todd Gill got the assists on the goal. It was 2-0 Toronto. The Maple Leafs' Andrichuk would deflect a Dave Ellett slap shot from the point and make it a 3-0 Toronto lead with 18:47 gone by in the first period. Andrichuk's third goal of the playoffs, but first against the Sharks in this series. Ellett got one assist. Nikolai Borshevsky got the other. And so it was 3-0 Toronto at the end of the first period. Sharks got on the power play in the second, and they convert it. It's Peterson back for Ellick. 40 seconds on the power play as Ellick walks across the line, drops it. It's checked away, kept in by Goodrell, throws it to the slot, blocked by the Leafs. Ellick intercepts, winds up, shoots, scores!

0: Todd Ellick handed the puck by Bob Rouse, drilling it from the right wing side past Felix Potvin. And the Sharks are on the board with a power play goal at 4:48 of the second period.
1: That was Todd Ellick's second goal of the playoffs, and he seems to love playing against the Maple Leafs. He had 5 goals against them during the regular season to pace the Sharks in that department, and it was the first of 2 goals on the game for Todd Ellick. At that point, the Sharks were very much alive in the contest. It was only 3-1 Maple Leafs, but then Toronto with 3 successive goals, ending all the scoring in the second period. At 5:58, Wendell Clark is fourth of the playoffs from Gartner and Gilmore, making it 4-1. A power play goal at 9:13 from Gilmore, his fourth of the playoffs from Ellett and Mironov, making the score 5-1 Maple Leafs. And then with 4 skaters on the ice for both teams at 18:38, Mike Gartner, a brilliant breakaway goal, coming onside just barely and beating Art Zerbe for his third goal of the playoffs. Gilmore and Ellett picked up credit for the assists. To start the third period, the Sharks had the power play, but Toronto again put the puck into the net. 42 seconds into the period, Dave Andrechuk's second goal of the game, fourth of the playoffs, assisted by Gilmore, completing the scoring for those two remarkable players. Andrechuk, 2 goals and 1 assist in the night, and Gilmore, a goal and 4 assists for a total of 5 points. That shot by Andrechuk was the first one for the Maple Leafs in the third period, and it was also the first one against Jimmy Waite, who was relieving goaltender Artur Zerbe much as he did in Game 6 in the series against the Detroit Red Wings. This goal by Andrechuk made it 7-1, and then the Sharks were right back into it about halfway through the period.
0: Meanwhile, the Sharks moving up ice. Here's a breakaway for Todd Ellick. Walks in, shoots, score! Totally lackadaisical at center ice as Todd Ellick slipped behind the Toronto defenders, got a pass up the ice, walked in all alone and beat Felix Potvin for his second goal of the game, third of the playoffs. And that makes it 7-2 Toronto, and the crowd finally has something to cheer about.
1: 9:05, the time of that goal. Todd Ellick's third goal to the playoffs from Sandis Ozilinch and Jeff Norton. But you can tell it was kind of a loose time in the game for the Maple Leafs defense. After all, they had, at that point, a 5-goal lead. The Sharks kept going. They were down on the power play, Toronto with a man advantage, but it was a shorthanded goal for Rob Goodrow that gave the Sharks more life.
0: 30 seconds left in the power play. Shot from the point by Toronto, knocked down in front. And Larionov on the ice for San Jose, cleared it out to center. Igor reaching for the puck on the right wing. Lead pass right side, Ozilinch crossed the line, makes his move on Todd Gill, now stops, throws it in front. Larionov breaking for the net, but Eastwood broken up. Larionov gets it back in front. Shot, score! That was Rob Goodrow's second goal of the playoffs, shorthanded at 14:15 of the third period from Larionov and Ozilinch, making the score 7-3 Toronto. The Maple Leafs would get another one, shorthanded again, third shorthanded goal of the game, and the third Maple Leaf shorthanded goal of the series, 18:41 the time of it. Mark Osborne, who had an earlier shorthanded goal in the series, getting his third goal of the playoffs. Zezel and Lefebvre the assist, and the final score, Toronto 8 and the Sharks 3. Jimmy Waite played the final 20 minutes, faced 9 shots, and he stopped 7 of them. And so once again, it's set up for Game 4 here on Tuesday with the series tied at 2 wins apiece. We'll come back right after this message. Again, the final score, Toronto 8, the Sharks 3. You're listening to the San Jose Sharks Radio Network. Final score at San Jose Arena, the Maple Leafs 8, the Sharks 3, and it was not a great afternoon for San Jose goaltender Artur Zerbe. Gave up 6 of the 8 goals. Jimmy Waite relieved him in the third period, but the good news, really, for the Sharks is that they had the crowd cheering them when they were down 7-3. In fact, giving him a couple of standing ovations. This crowd just doesn't let the Sharks quit, and that, Chris Collins, is something the Sharks will try to build upon in game number 4, a crucial game in the series.
2: Yeah, you know, today was Mother's Day. You would have thought it was Valentine's Day, and it was the Valentine's Day massacre out on the ice the way Toronto was playing. One thing that was important, I walked back by and I saw Don Cherry, who is a color commentator, former great coach and a great personality in the league, and it's almost as if the comments were that the Sharks played right into Toronto's hands early in the game by opening it up and not taking advantage of getting by Potvin and then telling Toronto, well, we just gave you our best stuff, here we come now. And I think that's been the opinion of a lot of the media here that were at the game today, tonight, if you will, at the San Jose Arena. The the Sharks, when they had the opportunities early, did not get past Potvin, almost tired him out a bit, and then the Toronto veterans jumped on that, and the end result is an 8-3 victory and an evening of the series now at two games apiece.
1: Most points that a Toronto Maple Leaf have ever had in a single game in a playoff game was 6, and Doug Gilmore was one away. Darryl Sittler, an all-time great for Toronto, had 5 goals and 1 assist against the Philadelphia Flyers back on April 22, 1976. But Gilmore with 5 points in this contest, just a sliver away from a piece of that record, but certainly a major factor in this game along with Wendell Clark. 3 stars in this game brought to you by cold-filtered Miller Genuine Draft. Get out of the old, get into the cold. Star number 3 from the Sharks with 2 goals, Todd Ellick. Well, he seems to like to play against the Toronto Maple Leafs. He had 5 goals against them during the regular season. And the young man who grew up in the Toronto metropolitan area had 2 goals in this game. Todd Ellick is star number 3. Star number 2, Doug Gilmore from the Toronto Maple Leafs. A goal and 4 assists for 5 points. My God, how could he be star number 2? Well, the reason why is because the number 1 star, Wendell Clark, had some very key plays early in the game. You may recall the Sharks had some good chances on Felix Potvin, who made some good saves, but Wendell Clark, some big hits. Clark came up with his 4th playoff goal. He also had an assist in the afternoon, and Wendell Clark, with those big hits on Jeff Norton and on Ulf Dahlin in the first and second period, really set a tone and gave the Leafs confidence, and he is star number 1.
2: Dan, I can remember with about 8 minutes gone in the first period, the shots on goal were 6-3 in favor of the Sharks. They were bringing on pressure continually, and then Clark went to work, nailed Jeff Norton right in front of the Sharks' bench, mind you, right where the low part of the boards are, then skated away with Norton on the ice in pain. I think that sent a message, and the message was, you're not going to rough us up, we're here to play, and the end result is a 5-goal margin of victory, 8-3 for the Toronto Maple Leafs.
1: Reminder, 1 out-of-town score, Vancouver in overtime, and a goal by Sergio Momesso, 11 minutes and 1 second in, beat the Dallas Stars 2-1 at the Pacific Coliseum, and so now the Canucks with a 3-1 lead in the best-of-7 series can wrap it up on Tuesday. Sharks aren't so lucky. They lost 8-3 today to Toronto, and so the series is tied at 2 wins apiece. It will get underway on Tuesday here at San Jose Arena with game number 5. Our statistician this afternoon was Herman Solomon. The on-site engineer for our broadcast was Bill Newbro. Production assistance came to you from John Bonacera, and our studio engineer at Network Central was Galahad D. Peralta. For Chris Collins, I'm Dan Rusinowski, once again reminding you of the final score in this game. The Toronto Maple Leafs 8, the San Jose Sharks 3. The series, a best-of-7 series, is tied at 2 wins apiece. Again, our next broadcast time is 7:15 on Tuesday, right here at San Jose Arena. The Sharks and the Leafs in Game 5 of the best-of-7. Until then, we wish everyone a happy Mother's Day and say so long from San Jose Arena.
3: Doug Gilmore had 1 goal and 4 assists and was plus 4 in this game. It was a monster effort, but it was a monster series for Gilmore, who had 3 goals and 13 assists in the 7 games played against San Jose. Those 13 assists are tied for the second most number of helpers in a single playoff series in NHL history. I'm Dan Rusinowski. Thanks a lot for joining us for this episode of Classic Sharks.
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3: Hello, Sharks fans. I'm Dan Rusinowski. Let's take you back to May the 8th, 1994. Game 4 between the San Jose Sharks and the Toronto Maple Leafs in Round 2 of the Stanley Cup playoffs. This game was played at the Shark Tank, and San Jose had a 2-1 lead in the best-of-7 series. But Toronto would come back with a huge effort in this game, led by their irrepressible top setter, Doug Gilmour. 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
1: Good afternoon, hockey fans, and welcome to San Jose Arena for Game 4 of the Western Conference semifinal series between the San Jose Sharks and the Toronto Maple Leafs. After a solid effort on Friday, the Sharks beat the Maple Leafs 5-2, and so Kevin Constantine's team comes into this afternoon's contest with a 2-1 best-of-7 series lead over their opponents, the Toronto Maple Leafs. Lots of extracurricular activities in game number 3. A total of 123 minutes and penalties handed out by referee Andy Van Helleman. The highest number of penalties in a game here at San Jose Arena. Will it carry over? That's what we'll talk to Kevin Constantine about right after this message on the San Jose Sharks Radio Network.
7: Coach's Chalkboard comes to you this afternoon from San Jose Arena. The Sharks are playing game 4 of their best-of-7 series, leading in that series 2-1 against the Toronto Maple Leafs. I'm Dan Rusinowski, along with Sharks coach Kevin Constantine. And Kevin, probably one of the keys to your victory against the Leafs in game number 3 was killing off that 5-minute disadvantage you had early on, and then getting great play from the 5 defensemen that were left. Is there anything this group can't do?
8: Well, it was certainly a key juncture. Bob Erie's tried to help us out during the course of the playoffs, leaning on his experience. And one thing he mentioned before the playoffs began was that you're never out of a game. No matter what happens, you still have a chance. And, you know, it would have been easy to assume on the bench with a 5-minute power play that Toronto was going to go ahead and take over the game. But the penalty killers went out and did just an unbelievable job, stopping, starting, clearing pucks, blocking shots. Cronin saved a goal. And then the defense formed, instead of a group of 6, a group of 5 that were playing with pairs that they weren't familiar with, but still managed to get on the ice and work hard and get the job done. It was just a tremendous, tremendous defensive performance the whole night, both in terms of penalty killing and in terms of the job those 5 defense did. And those are the type of things we have to continue.
7: At the end of the game, the Leafs got involved in some shenanigans, showing some of their frustration, maybe blowing their top a bit. How do you look at that sort of thing?
8: Well, I don't really look at it as anything at all other than Toronto was just trying to make a statement that despite the fact they were behind in the game, they weren't going to stop competing, that they were going to continue to work and do whatever it takes. And certainly at that point of the game, the score was 5-3. We had a 3-goal lead, and there wasn't enough time left for them to come back. And I'm sure they weren't too worried about taking an unnecessary penalty. Something that stops you from doing those things during the middle of the game is you can't afford to go into the penalty box in that type of situation. So those things, when they do happen, they generally happen late in games when the game's really already been decided, and I really don't think there'll be much carryover effect from that incident into tonight's game.
7: Usually there's not. I mean, that's just a message these guys are trying to send, but don't you think it's kind of, I don't know, just to me it seems a little unsportsmanlike in their way to do that sort of thing.
8: Well, I mean, it's not something that we it's probably not something that would be thought of as the classiest thing in the world, but you know, it's part of hockey, and Toronto's a competitive team, and they were just trying to continue going. I mean, we haven't seen very much of that this year because we've tried to, you know, stay disciplined and avoid all of those type of situations. But, you know, I'm sure that, you know, it's a long series, and if they had anything left to do in that game, it was maybe to try to send a message to us that they were going to still compete, and so that they were probably just plotting their next strategy.
7: The interesting thing is you've had a philosophy of going whistle to whistle. Hit hard, play as hard as you can, whistle to whistle, and show your discipline. Do you feel your guys have done that all series?
8: Well, we don't think we did a very good job at all of that in Game 2. We were okay in Game 1. We were tremendous in Detroit in Game 7. Jason Moore took a cross-check from Sergei Fedorov, one in which Sergei Fedorov will probably be suspended due to the severity and the intent of what he did to Jason. And our team stayed composed and we stayed disciplined and we were able to win an important game. Game 2 in Toronto, three retaliatory penalties, two of which ended up being goals for Toronto, and just not the type of hockey we need to play. But fortunately, last night, our last game, we were back to playing disciplined hockey, and we need to continue that if we want to gain some momentum in this series.
7: Kevin, Bob Airey, Jamie Baker, and Ray Whitney put together quite an interesting line combination in game number 3. Are they going to stay together in this one?
8: Well, we never know. We'll try a few things out at the beginning of the games. They had a pretty good game 7 in Detroit together, and they had a pretty good game last night together, and it certainly will be something we're not afraid of going to. Actually, Patty Falloon on the right side was out there for the first goal, and he skated alongside that group also, so we'll try to get him involved. Occasionally, we move Bob Airey up and let him play with Ellick and Dahlin if Gaetan Duchesne has spent a lot of the previous time penalty killing and is tired. So we still have the options of a lot of things, but we do like the way those guys played, and we know if we need to go to something that we think can work, we know we can go to that line because it has worked in the past for us.
7: Dahlin, of course, scored a hat trick for you in the last game, kind of dispelling any notion that he doesn't show up for playoff games. But what's the most important goal that he scored, the one that broke the 0-for-17 string on the power play?
8: I think so. I mean, that's one of the main reasons we got him is because he's so good on the power play. Amongst other things, and our power play really needed to get rejuvenated and going. We're going to need some power play goals to win this series somewhere along the way, and it's good to see him get that goal. It was at a critical time in the game. It put us up by a couple, and he has a way of doing that. I know he's very motivated. There were some articles written about him that he was a pretty good regular season player but not a good playoff player. And he's already gotten more goals this year in playoffs than he has in his whole career. So I think he's answering his critics pretty well right now that his time is here and that he's a quality player in this league, depending, no matter what time of year it is, regular season or playoffs.
7: With things going well for you so far with the lineup you have, are you considering any changes?
8: Well, we do have a change tonight, and Jason Moore is under the weather. He's just not feeling that good. And so... he's going to not play, and Mike Ratchy is going to go in. So that's a pretty significant change for us. We hope that, you know, Mike, who's done such a good job as a rookie for us this year, well-rested. Hopefully there's no rust. There may be a little. It may take him a few shifts to get into it. But we should have a very fresh, energetic young man, certainly eager and anxious to play. And we hope for the speedy health of Jason Moore to get him back in our lineup.
7: That's Coach's Chalkboard, and we invite you to stay tuned for the game between the Sharks and the Toronto Maple Leafs next on the San Jose Sharks Radio Network.
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1: Welcome back to San Jose Arena, and good afternoon and happy Mother's Day, everyone. I'm Dan Wojnarowski, along with Chris Collins. Today we bring you Game 4 of the Best of 7 series, with the Sharks leading that series against Toronto 2-1. Chris, pretty much the same opportunities for the Sharks as they come out onto the ice right now to the cheers of the throng at San Jose Arena. And yet, for the first time in the playoffs, Kevin Constantine has had to make a lineup change.
2: Yeah, Jason Moore turned up sick today, so Jason Moore is out. Into the lineup goes Mike Rathje, number one pick of last season. Mike Rathje, according to Kevin, may be a bit rusty, but he's been an outstanding player through the year. He's answered the call when the bell's going off, so they're going to need a big game from Rathje.
1: Rathke played 47 games as a National Hockey League rookie this year, had one goal, nine assists, 10 points, and he had 59 penalty minutes. And he was pretty much a regular during the course of the latter half of the season when the Sharks needed his size and they needed his improvement, and they got it.
2: Yeah, Dan, I think that the players right now that are on the roster can step in and do the job or they wouldn't be here. And Rathke is treated just like any of the other fellows on the team. He's ready to go.
1: Rathke got his only goal as a National Hockey League player back on March 29th against the Winnipeg Jets. And kind of ironically, Chris, that's the last game that anybody here at San Jose Arena has seen a major penalty called for fighting. In spite of all of the penalties in game number three here, none of them were for fighting, and there may be some today as a carryover. You never know.
2: Well, if Toronto gets behind again, you're going to see some, but that rough stuff is a way of expressing a message, Dan. We may lose. This is Toronto talking, but you're going to pay for it physically if we do.
1: Sharks got one power play goal from Ulf Dahlin last game. That broke an 0-for-17 string. They'll try to keep the improvement and the momentum going in that direction against Toronto. And they'll once again try to do that with two separate lines. The Makarov-Garpenlof-Larionov line and the Dahlin-Elik and Gaetan-Duchesne combination. In goal for the Sharks, it'll be Arturs Irvé. His goals against average now 3.63 in the playoffs. And he's one of the big winners in the postseason with six victories and four losses. Starting on defense for the Sharks, 18-year-old Vlasti Kupu got tossed 10 minutes into the last game. He hopes to stay around a little bit longer today. Sean Cronin will join him on D. And up front, it'll be Jamie Baker at center, Bob Airey on the left wing side, and Ray Whitney on the right.
2: And for the Leafs up front, centering Doug Gilmore, his wings Mike Gardner and Wendell Clark. On the blue line, Todd Gill and Dave Ellett. In goal, 5-4 in the playoffs. Felix Potvin. Potvin, 2.11, outstanding goals against, outstanding save percentage of .921. To rattle Potvin is to get another victory in this series. They've got to get to him again, Dan, and rattle him.
1: Well, another great afternoon crowd here at San Jose Arena. And Chris, I was talking to Darren Pang, a man who played at another loud building, Chicago Stadium, in his NHL career. And the former goaltender, now a commentator for ESPN, says this place is just as loud.
2: Oh, it is. It's a rocking place.
1: And we'll be back for this afternoon's game. Game four of the Sharks and the Leafs after this on the San Jose Sharks Radio Network.
10: This broadcast is presented by authority of the San Jose Sharks, solely for the private, non-commercial use of our radio audience. Any publication, reproduction, retransmission, or other use of the descriptions and accounts of this game without the express written consent of the San Jose Sharks is strictly prohibited.
1: Dan Ruzadowski along with Chris Collins back at San Jose Arena, ready for the start of game number four in the best of seven series between the Sharks and the Toronto Maple Leafs. Arturs Irvé in goal to our left, Sean Cronin and Vlasti Kupa starting on defense, and up front, Bob Airey will play on the left wing side. It'll be Jamie Baker at center and Ray Whitney on the right.
2: And Maple Leafs once again, Mike Gardner, Doug Gilmore, and Wendell Clark start up front. Dave Ellett and Todd Gill in the back line. In the net again, Felix Potvin.
1: Felix the Cat Potvin in goal to our right for Toronto. Referee today is Rob Schick. The linesmen are Gerard Gauthier and Sweet Knox, and they're all at center ice, and there's the drop of the puck. We're underway in the first period of action. And the Leafs control. Todd Gill dumping it to the Sharks' blue line. Sean Cronin just slamming Mike Gartner into the boards and gunning the pass down the ice. Only 15 seconds into the first period, and already some hits being tossed by

0: 1972. So a happy 22nd birthday to Sharks winger Ray Whitney today.
1: Ray Whitney had a great game three, had an assist in that game. Didn't score, but as our post-game guest, he just displayed all of the modesty and all of the just class that the Sharks have had all season.
0: He's growing up. He's learning this game in this league, and it's not an easy thing to do.
1: Face-off at the blue line of the Sharks. Igor Larionov steps on and gets the draw back into his own zone, but the Leafs move into forecheck, and Bill Berg in the left-wing corner gets hit by Sandis Ozilinch. Ozilinch was pretty physical last game, and he and Berg fight for the puck right now at the near side. They combine to work the puck free now. Ozilinch trying to kick it in his skates. Looks like they might freeze it, but Makarov waiting, trying to work it free, and he does. To Larionov. Headman pass up the middle of the ice. Garpenlov turning the wrong way, and so the Leafs deflect it back to the Sharks zone, and Ozilinch will come up with a puck at his own near boards. Took a hit from Peter Zezel, but dropped back to Norton. Now the Sharks skate to center. Here's Norton. Sharks flying from left to right. Norton in across the blue line. Checked by two Leafs, Osborne and Lefebvre. But in the corner, Makarov on the left wing side in the Toronto zone, trying to kick it free from Zezel. They combine. And it's worked free to Larionov on the point. Winds up, throws it on his left now. Now Norton back to Larionov. Stick checked away by Berg. Larionov almost got a hold of it, but the Leafs able to clear it back to center.
0: Leafs are playing great defense on the GLM line, Dan.
1: And the Sharks starting to make the line change as Gaetan Duchene steps on. He's the left wing for center Todd Ellick and right winger Ulf Dahlin. Dahlin with the hat trick in game number three. So far, no score. 2 minutes gone by in the first period, and Mike Rathje stepping onto the ice for his Stanley Cup playoff debut. Ellick has a breakaway, got a pass in, walk, shoot, save is made, rebound is stopped by Potvin as Ulf Dahlin got it in front. A penalty coming up against Toronto, and they touch the puck, and the Sharks will have a power play.
0: And Kenny Baumgartner goes right into the penalty box, Dan. He took the penalty and prevented Todd Ellick from staying in front for the rebound. Tripping is going to be the call on Baumgartner. That's not a dumb penalty because Toronto realizes the first goal is going to be huge here if it goes against them.
1: Couple of great saves by Felix Potvin. First on the breakaway by Todd Ellick as Mike Rathje was just stepping on. He poked the puck to Tom Peterson, and Peterson headmanded. Ellick got right by Mike Eastwood and broke in. And as Todd Ellick shot the puck, he was tripped up by Baumgartner. But the second save off of Ulf Dahlin was a thing of beauty for Felix Potvin.
0: Beautiful. Potvin is tough, Dan. Even if you get to him, you're not going to bomb this guy. He's that good.
1: Face-off upcoming, right side of the Toronto goal, top of the circle, in fact, in the Maple Leaf zone. They get the chomp going as Baumgartner is off for tripping at the 2:12 mark of the first period. So far, no score, and the Leafs winning the face-off, toss it all the way down, and the Sharks' power play will start it off from there. San Jose on the man advantage was 1-for-6 on Friday. They'll try to do better than that in today's game against the Leafs. Sharks moving from left to right. Peterson at center. Slaps one into the Toronto zone. Left side of Felix Potvin, the goaltender. It's work free back toward the point. Rob Goodrow will stop it. Throw it in front, but the pass in back of Todd Ellick. So Ellick reaching for it in the corner. Loses to Dave Ellett of Toronto. Ray Whitney working it free. Sending it back to the right point. Peterson stops it. Hands off to the near boards to Todd Ellick. Winds up, slap shot. Nice save. Went off the mask of Felix Potvin and bounces to the near corner. Picked up there by the Sharks. Peterson now on the point. Cross ice. Goodrow shoots one. Deflected. Stopped by goaltender Potvin. Minute 9 seconds to go on the San Jose power play, and they've dominated this attack. Dahlin in the right wing corner, watched by Ellett. Now gives to Todd Ellick. Doesn't shoot. Ellick goes down. He walks in. He shoots. Great glove save by Potvin. Felix Potvin has been strong in the first 3 minutes of this first period.
0: Four shots on goal now for the Sharks. This is the key with Felix Potvin. 59 seconds left in the man advantage for the Sharks. Potvin has to come up big like this, Dan, so he gets himself accustomed to the game. Only thing I'll say about Potvin is he hasn't demonstrated in this building that he's ever comfortable. He has streaks where he comes up with unbelievable saves, then he gets beat by just a great play and sometimes lucky plays.
1: 59 seconds remaining in the Sharks' power play, and so the faceoff will be to the left side of Felix Potvin. Igor Larionov steps on with Makarov and Garpenlov up front. Off the draw, Garpenlov reaching for it in the circle, but Sylvain Lefebvre gets it. And the talented, defensively oriented defenseman just backhands went all the way down. 48 seconds left in the penalty to Ken Baumgartner of the Leafs. Sharks power play moving out. Norton tosses to Larionov to center. Flips it on the left on the backhand, but Lefebvre intercepts it his own blue line and sends it back the other way. Race for the puck. Urbe coming way out of his net and fires it off the boards. Sent back the other way by McCowan. That didn't miss by much from center ice. Zerbe was just getting back to the net, but it went wide to the shocked stares of the Sharks crowd here at the arena.

0: 20 seconds on the power play. Here comes Garpenlof, cross the line. Rink-wide pass to Ozilic. Cuts in deep, drops it back. Intended for Makarov, but it's broken up by the Leafs. And they'll send it all the way down the ice with 10 seconds remaining in the Baumgartner penalty. Time for one more rush. And Artur Zerbe sends it to Jeff Norton. He circles in front of his own net. Watched there by a forechecking Andrychuk. 2 seconds left in the penalty. And so stepping on the ice now is Baumgartner as Krupa now handles it in his own territory. Sharks moving out. Still no score in the game as the Leafs are back to full strength. Pat Fulun with a puck. Falling down as he gets it at the blue line of the Leafs, but he's able to toss it into Toronto territory. Felix Potvin out of his net. Wound it around. Not out. Kept in by Krupa. Angled it off the boards, but the Leafs will be able to backhand a center. An 18-year-old Vlasti Krupa on defense with Sean Cronin sends it back to his own zone. Urbe plays it to the left side of his goal. Sharks dump it around the boards, and here's Bob Airey with it. Sends it off those boards to center to Jamie Baker. Picks up speed, cross the line, cuts to his left one-on-three. Loses on the check to Andrychuk, but he kept it in. Feeds Fulun, slips away from Gilmore in the right-wing corner. He crisscrosses with Airey. He cuts to the left-wing corner. Had Baker open, but the pass broken up by Bob Rouse. And he feeds Gilmore up the right-wing boards to center. Here comes Toronto. Gilmore to the Sharks line. Dumps one in, round the left-wing boards and back behind the San Jose net. And Gilmore kept going. Slams Peterson into the boards behind Urbe. Loose puck near side, but Peterson back on his feet, just clears it out to center, past the outstretched stick of Jamie McCowan. 14:40 to go in a scoreless first period. Exciting action here at San Jose Arena. It'll go to the left side of Artur Zerbe, and the Sharks will try to get control here. Rapti reaching for it near corner, can't get it. Now Ellick behind his own goal, watched by Clark, but feeds up the boards, and Duchesne just dumps it back to the neutral zone. 13:58 to go in a scoreless first period. Leafs starting to put the pressure on now. Throw it behind the Sharks' net. Gartner feeds it back to the left point. Ellett stops it, shoots it. Save made. Urbe loose. Urbe's down, and the puck put into Urbe, and the Sharks will move it out to center. Larionov carrying it center ice. Has Garpenlof breaking on the left. Fed it to him. Went off his stick and bounces in the left wing corner. Larionov is there to Garpenlof, being checked by Todd Gill. And tight traffic. Sent to Makarov. Tried to go around the boards to Larionov. It went off a stick. Garpenlof recovers to Makarov behind the net. Had a man in front of Ozilic, but Makarov goes for the wraparound and lost it on the poke check to the goaltender, Felix Potvin. Back the other way. Leafs throw a headman pass, but Larionov, being a defensively oriented centerman, blocks it, and it comes back the other way. Garpenlof, Makarov, now to Ozilic, now to Garpenlof, cross ice, rink right pass, Ozilic shoots, save is made! He fanned on the shot, but what a great play. Now Larionov a drive, it's kicked out by Potvin, as this line combination doing a terrific job of passing and being entertaining. Back the other way, Wendell Clark, a long drive on the left wing side, kicked out by Urbe, and the Leafs will try to hold it in. But all of a sudden, end-to-end action in this first period without a stoppage. 12:45 to go in the first, and it's still going on in the San Jose zone. Sharks have changed the lines now. They move it out quickly. Rink-wide pass on the left wing side goes off the stick of Ray Whitney. At center ice, Bob Airey knocks it down, and he's got to stop short because he had two players in the offensive zone, and so he's got to just send it back to his own blue line to get things started again. Ray Whitney takes it there. Crisscrosses with Airey. Moves around Pearson. Cross the line. Ray Whitney making the move, going right by Lefebvre, but Lefebvre just tying him up and ramming him into the ice as we've still got a scoreless tie, but all kinds of action going on. First period here. Good hit at center by Cronin on Eastwood. Now the Leafs give it away. Duchesne on the left wing side. Slaps it toward the goal. Weak shot stopped by Potvin, and he is going to drop it to his right on the rebound as the Sharks get a line change out. 11:58 left in this scoreless first period. And it's back at center zone. Leafs skating from right to left. Baumgartner dumps it down the ice. Urbe plays it. It would have been an icing call, but since the goaltender touched it, this exciting, intense play continues at San Jose Arena. Sharks trying to move it out now. Can't do it. Andrychuk keeps it in. Tosses off the right wing boards. Gilmore there. Back to the point. Stopped there. Quick shot by Rouse. Wide of the net. Bounces near boards. Sharks try to clear. Cannot. Kept in by the Leafs. Mironov sends it around the far boards. Peterson chasing along with Pearson to the left side of Urbe. And on the far boards, Peterson worked it free, and Duchesne clears to center.
1: Well, I don't think we've seen a sequence like this, Dan, this whole entire season, regular and playoff.
0: It has been terrific, and right now the Leafs will ice the puck as they threw it all the way down from behind the red line, and the fans out of their seats to cheer that entertainment of the last few minutes. A couple of great chances for the Sharks. And good goaltending on both ends from Potvin and from Urbe. No score. We've got a break in the action on the San Jose Sharks Radio Network. Exciting action at San Jose Arena. Still scoreless hockey, but 11-10 remains in the first period, and the Sharks outshooting the Leafs 6-3. So, Chris Collins, you got to credit Felix Potvin.
1: Potvin's been great. It's not a good sign, Dan. The tougher he gets is the longer he goes without giving up a goal. He's that kind of goalie. He's streaky.
0: Well, the good news is that nobody's scored a goal yet, and the first goal always a critical one in a Stanley Cup playoff game. Back to action. Larionov's line out there. They keep it in play in the offensive zone, but Makarov's cross-ice pass is broken up, and so it bounces all the way back to the San Jose end. Larionov back here to get it. The Sharks' ice time leader gets on the ice more than anybody. Threw it ahead on the left wing side. He got it out of his zone, and it's loose in the neutral territory right now, and Jeff Norton will knock the puck down. Norton sends it to the left right wing side. Makarov circling, gives it to Bob Airey, who just stepped on. Lead for Oselinch, trying to slip by Berg, but couldn't do it as it's poke checked aside, and it comes back to the San Jose zone. Artur Zerbe will stop the puck, give it to Oselinch. Berg trying to hit him, but he angles it off the right wing boards and back to the Leafs end of the ice, as we see now Kevin Constantine matching lines. Here comes Doug Gilmore back the other way. Stick handles around Krupa, walks to the slot. Bill Berg there, backhand shot. He fanned on it. It went wide of Artur Zerbe. It's loose on the left side of the San Jose zone. Back behind the net. Delayed penalty coming up against Sean Cronin as he chopped Berg to the ice. And so, at 9 minutes and 53 seconds of this scoreless first period, the Leafs will have the man advantage. Break in the action. Back in a moment on the Sharks Radio Network. Penalty for holding against Sean Cronin of the Sharks at 9:53 of this scoreless first period. So the Leafs power play steps on. So far in this series, Toronto has been as 4-15. And off the draw, Maple Leafs setting up. They throw to the slot. Dave Andrechuk knocked it down, but it's poke checked away by Krupa. And the Sharks gun it around the boards, but not out. Kept in by Ellett. Left point for Toronto. Now to Andrechuk near side. Double teamed by Krupa and Duchesne, but it worked free. Gilmore sends it back to the right point. Stop. Mironov shoots. Score! Dmitry Mironov, a wrist shot from the point, beats Urbe low to the stick side, and the Leafs, with that power play goal they were looking for, take the 1-0 lead.
1: Dmitry Mironov, of course, in Game 2, started off pretty well. He's the lead player who blasted that 45-foot slap shot right past Urbe. Urbe never saw it, Dan, and almost the same kind of situation. The Sharks released too many people over to the far side of Urbe. The Leafs dug the puck out, got it back over to the weak side of Urbe. There was nobody over there, so Mironov was able to get up a quick shot. Urbe wasn't set for it.
0: Well, the problem was that Krupa had to cover Dave Andrechuk in the slot. Nate double-teamed Gilmore, but couldn't stop him in the near side. It was a good execution by the Sharks, but unfortunately, a better, more precise shot by Dmitry Mironov. Now here comes Gilmore right back in. Drop pass Clark. Shoots one on goal. Save is made by Urbe. 1-0 Toronto with Mironov's third of the playoffs from Doug Gilmore at the 10-minute and 15-second mark of this first period. Here come the Sharks coming out. They've got a 3-on-2 if they hurry. Dolan down the right wing side. Lead pass Ellick. Feeds it on the left. Duchesne winds up. Shoots when he hit the post. Got a piece of the post and it went wide. And Potvin might have also deflected it with his left arm. Back at center ice, Sharks have it. Dolan trying to set up a breaking Johan Garpenloff during a line change. Knocked away. Wendell Clark, a hard hit on Norton. He falls down and he is shaken up as the Leafs toss it into the Sharks zone. And Artur Zerbe just covers it. But Wendell Clark just nailing Jeff Norton. He is being attended to by Tommy Woodcock, the trainer. And some pushing and shoving involving Wendell Clark on the near side of the ice. 1-0 Toronto. We'll be back in a moment after this timeout on the San Jose Sharks Radio Network. Sharks defenseman Jeff Norton helped to his feet and escorted to the San Jose dressing room by Tommy Woodcock, the trainer, and Igor Larionov, his teammate. As Wendell Clark getting his arm into Jeff Norton, smacking him, didn't touch him with a stick at all, and just basically pushed him to the ice. The stick was totally out of it, so Chris Collins, not a stick-related penalty at all. And it was right against the boards, just to what Wendell Clark is known for, good, solid body checking.
1: 7-5, shots on goal. I'm going to gracefully disagree, Dan. I think Wendell Clark skates with his hands a little bit too high, and I think any time a player comes up with someone else's head 4 feet away from the boards, you shouldn't be able to hit a player and drive him with your fist up near his face area. Now, I agree, the hit was almost slow motion. It almost looked like maybe he pile-drove him after he hit the boards, which could happen to any defensive player, but I don't know about getting your hands up that high other than sending a message, and apparently he did to the Sharks' top skating defenseman because he's now in the locker room.
0: Well, he got him in the chest, and then his fist came up on as Norton fell, but Face-off to the left side of Artur Zerbe. The Sharks down to five defensemen again, with Norton off with an injury. We'll get a report on this condition as soon as we can. Right now, Toronto with a 1-0 lead on the power play goal by Mironov. He's trying to put more pressure on Artur Zerbe and the Sharks. Tommy Peterson replacing Norton and throw the pass cross ice, but went off of Ozilinch's stick. Berg almost got it, but Sandis Ozilinch recovers and skates it out to center. Berg pursuing, checks it back to the Sharks zone. Larionov, Makarov, Garpenlov up front for the Sharks. Peterson and Ozilinch are back. San Jose skating from left to right. Larionov, lead from Makarov at center. Walks across the line, one-on-one on Lefebvre. He cuts around Lefebvre, but got hit. Winds up in back of the goal. Garpenlov in front at a great chance with Larionov breaking, but he misfired on the pass, and the Leafs able to poke it down the ice.
1: Good passing by the Sharks to get the puck out of their zone, Dan.
0: 1-0 Toronto. And Larionov with a puck, some nifty stick work. Leads Peterson on the right. Long drive from the right wing side is wide of Potvin. San Jose wants a line change here as Ozilinch skates it all the way back into his own territory before caroming it up the left wing boards. Inside the Toronto zone, not far enough for icing as defenseman Todd Gill has it. Gets it up to Baumgartner. Got hit there by Vlasti Krupa, but he's able to toss it into the San Jose zone. Now Eastwood trying to rough up Cronin in the corner. Cronin ignores him, and we have a whistle. A penalty is going to be called against Toronto, I think, as Eastwood and Cronin came together in the corner to Artur Zerbe's right.
1: And Eastwood gave the referee, Rob Schick, another little punch, Dan, like we saw. What is it with the Toronto players? They want to beat up on the officials all the time. Give him a nice little 1-2.
0: Penalty is roughing, and it ought to be Mike Eastwood going in, and now he's making his way to the penalty box. And so Rob Schick, the referee, at the 12-minute and 26-second mark, gives the Sharks their second power play, and here we go again. Another opportunity with the Sharks holding the five skater against four advantage. And Chris, we've said over and over again this season the importance of the power play, with Toronto leading 1-0 on a power play goal. It's pretty obvious here.
1: Certainly is. Toronto struck first, and they took advantage of the man advantage. I thought it was interesting, Dan, that the Sharks didn't try to retaliate when Wendell Clark hit Norton like that, whether it's legal or illegal or what. I think you've got to stick to your game plan. You can't come out and try to out-muscle people because
0: Absolutely. Muscle
1: didn't get them to this point in the playoffs.
0: No, it didn't, and they'll be able to get back at Wendell Clark somewhere else along the line, I'm sure.
1: Score a goal. That's the best way to do it, isn't it?
0: Well, they'll try to do it here with Eastwood in the penalty box. Here come the Sharks. Ellick on the power play. Lead for Whitney. Left wing side, cross the line. Slips by Toronto's Lefebvre, but can't control the puck, and so Andrechuk is able to toss it back to center. Minute 35 remaining on that penalty to Mike Eastwood is Tommy Peterson with Rob Goodrow on the points, walking back to his own zone. Peterson with a puck watched by Andrechuk, floats a pass to the right to Ellick in the neutral zone. To the right side, Dahlin racing across the line, picks up the puck, spins on the near boards. He stops and sets up. Minute 19 on the power play. Dahlin to Peterson on the point. Cross ice left side. Goodrow back for Peterson. Doesn't shoot. Gives it back to Todd Ellick on the near boards. Leafs playing the box perfectly. Ellick gives to Dahlin in the corner. Piestek handles back behind the Toronto net. Tried to set it up to Ellick, but it went off a stick. Peterson recovers. One times to Ellick. Sends it back to the point, and Peterson kicks to Goodrow. Cross ice Ellick. He's open. He shoots. Save is made by Potvin with 55 seconds remaining in the Toronto penalty. And now the Leafs just clear it out to center. Potvin seems to be getting stronger and more confident as this game goes on. Toronto still leads it 1-0. 40 seconds remaining in the Sharks' power play. And Igor Larionov steps on with Makarov. Here's Sergei Makarov with the puck. He stick handles to his left. Passes to Ozilinch. Now to Garpenlov. Cross the line. Drop pass to Makarov. Kicks and escapes. Throws it back to the point to Krupa. Now he exchanges with Ozilinch. Krupa to the near side. 25 seconds on the power play. Larionov rink wide. Ozilinch stops it. Doesn't shoot. Back for Krupa. Stops the punt. Can't control it. Backhands over to Ozilinch. 15 seconds on the power play as Krupa goes to Larionov. Now to Garpenlov on the right wing corner. Crisscrossing. Drop pass Larionov. He circles. 10 seconds on the power play. Larionov trying to get a good shot. Drop pass Krupa. Cutting to the slot. Backhand pass. Cross ice. Broken up by Berg. And so the Leafs skate out as the penalty to Eastwood is over. Here comes Berg down the ice. Shoots one toward the net with Zezel. This time Zezel fired it wide. Back the other way come the Sharks. Makarov. Lead pass. Left wing side. Larionov breaking in. Lost the puck on the stick check. And so it bounces back to center, and Airy will control for San Jose. Sharks skating from left to right. Down 1-0, trying to get a line change out there. They deflect it into the offensive zone, and the frustrating Leafs come back the other way with the puck. Gilmore to center. Crisscrosses with Wendell Clark. Puck skips away as the Sharks' defense bent but didn't break. And Tommy Peterson, who poked the puck free, now recovers it back behind his own net. Mark in there to forecheck, but Peterson tosses on the left to Jamie Benker. Pursued there by Nikolai Borshevsky, but he leaves to Mike Rapti at center. Rapti pokes it ahead with a great reach. Bob Errey fell down at the Leafs' blue line. Only two Sharks back, three Leafs on the attack. Borshevsky across the line. Drop pass Clark. Feeds it on the left. Taken there by Gill, and his drive goes wide of Artur Zerbe. Sharks clear it back to center, and Dave Ellett for Toronto has it there. Just rifles it back to San Jose territory, and it goes around the boards. And Cronin sends it around the near side to Pat Falloon. Lips went up in the air off of Toronto's stick. Todd Gill dumps it back to the Sharks' line again. And Ozilinch and Cronin defensively will now try to handle it for the Sharks. 4:12 to go in the first period. Sharks dump it down the ice, not far enough for icing. And Toronto, with a 1-0 lead, skates it out of their zone. Clark, lead pass, Eastwood, split through Ozilinch, and Cronin walks into a breakaway shoot, stopped by Urbe, rebound fired wide of the empty net. Another chance for Eastwood, stopped by the Sharks' defense, the rebound, they score! A wraparound on the side of the net, I'm not sure who poked it in, but all kinds of traffic in front, and Artur Zerbe swinging his fist in the direction of one of the Toronto players. It appears that Mironov might have deflected it in, but there were three Leaf players there, and Toronto has a 2-0 lead.
1: Toronto doing much of the same that the Sharks did to them in Game 3, and that is brutalizing the Sharks' defense when it comes to man-on-man play, Dan. What happened was the Sharks allowed Toronto to get in deep. They came in and then they took and whacked Artur Zerbe's stick out of the way. They attacked Urbe, they attacked the defense, and they just basically played soccer with the puck, with their sticks, by the way, until it got in. And if the Sharks don't wake up, they're going to be out of this game quick, Dan. You can't allow the other team to scrum their way into goals, and that's what they're doing here.
0: Mike Eastwood is going to get credit for the goal as he rebounded his own shot, second of the playoffs. That's a big goal for Toronto. They're on top 2-0. 3:38 to go in this first period. Sharks had great chances, outshooting the Leafs 8-6, but Potvin has been brilliant, and Toronto has the two-goal edge. Jeff Norton has been out since about the 11-minute mark of this first period with an injury as yet determined. So for the second consecutive game, San Jose down to just five defensemen. They move it out. One of them, Ozilinch, long pass on the right for Garpenloff, has some room, walks across the line, loses on the poke check to Jamie McCowan. Puck skitters back behind the Toronto net, and McCowan, Zezel, and Garpenloff fight for control of the puck. Garpenloff worked it free. Dahl inside of the net. Backhand chance went wide of Potvin, and it comes to the near boards, and Garpenloff takes. Garpenloff looking for Larionov at the near side, being hit there by Zezel, but he got it to Larionov. Igor with the puck, goes back to the point, tosses it off the boards. Garpenloff reaching for it there, along with Toronto's Lefebvre, and they combine and fall on the puck. Still loose in the corner, though. Finally, Rob Schick blows the whistle with 2:39 to go in this first period. A break in the action. Leafs 2, Sharks nothing. You're listening to Playoff Hockey on the San Jose Sharks Radio Network. The Maple Leafs lead the Sharks 2-0 with 2:39 to go in this first period. And the best news the Sharks have had so far is that Jeff Norton is back on the ice, apparently okay after getting shaken up at the 11:09 mark by Toronto left wing and captain Wendell Clark. And so Norton and Ozilinch are on defense. Larionov, Garpenloff, and Makarov are up front. Off the draw, McCowan behind his own net, hit by Makarov. Puck skitters free, but the Leaf defense sends it around the boards. Ozilinch holds it in. Makarov in front, off a stick, came back to the right point. Norton moves to his left, feeds Larionov on the boards, winds up, slap shot, blocked by Zezel. That's why you don't shoot the puck like that, as Zezel, with the perfect defensive positioning, knocked it back to the San Jose zone. But Larionov goes back to get it, and he backhands off the boards. Norton reached for it, couldn't control it. Ozilinch does. Moves away from Osborne. Feeds on the right at center. Larionov stops. Drops it. Makarov reached it, couldn't get the puck. Here's a break for Berg. On the left side. Shoots one. Hit the post. That was on the outside of the post. Not a good scoring chance for Toronto. Urbe had the angle covered pretty well. Gilmore moves into forecheck, but Ozilinch winds it around the left wing boards to Errey. Lead for Makarov. Again, he just waves at the puck and misses the entire disc. Now Ellett back the other way as the Sharks try to get a line change in. San Jose taking advantage of a bad Ellett pass, bouncing one back to center, but the Leafs knock it back the other way, and Cronin has to kick it with his skates back behind his own goal. Taken there by Nikolai Borshevsky, loses on the stick check to Ozilinch, tries to clear Kanot. Gilmore in front, Borshevsky shoots, great save by Urbe, rebound in front, it goes to the corner. Borshevsky behind the net, tries to wrap around attempt, stopped by Urbe, rebound on the point, Ellett and drive, score! Dave Ellett from the point had Urbe totally screened on the play, and with 1:13 to go in this first period, the Maple Leafs have a commanding 3-0 lead.
1: Well, Dan, you know, they say if you give up one chance and that chance almost goes in, you've avoided the bad luck plague. The Sharks gave up four chances point blank at Urbe. The last one with that old nemesis, Dave Andrechuk, sitting right in front of a fallen Urbe. And the Leafs put their third goal up on the board. And like game two, this game is turning very ugly for the Sharks because they're allowing Toronto to dictate play.
0: Well, Dave Ellett's going to get his third goal of the playoffs from Borshevsky. And the Leafs at 18:47 have a 3-0 lead. This is looking a lot like a game in the Detroit series when the Wings had a big lead against the Sharks. San Jose ended up winning that one. We've got 1 minute to play now in the first period. Sharks skating from left to right, can't control the puck. Todd Ellick out there with Duchesne and Dolan. Peterson back on defense. And also joining him, Mike Rathje. They have the puck, skating it out. Less than a minute to go in the period. Here comes Peterson down the ice, crossed the line, got checked. It goes loose in the corner. Dolan reached for it along with a fave, but the Leafs defense pokes it away, and Wendell Clark able to clear it calmly back to center. 30 seconds to go in this first period. Leafs on top by three goals, and the Sharks move it back to the neutral zone and dump it into the Leafs zone with 24 seconds left. Back behind the goal now. Leafs get it out to center. A long drive by Wendell Clark will be gloved by Urbe. Drops it down to his right. And Norton will stop the puck back behind his goal. 15 seconds left in the period. Sharks just playing out the string in the first as Norton carries it out to center. Lead for Larionov. 5 seconds left in the period. Larionov making his move. Backhand shot. Save is made with 2 seconds to go. Nice kick stop by Potvin. And that's how the second period, I should say the first period, comes to a close here at the arena.
1: Shots on goal were pretty even, Dan. The Leafs get 10. The Sharks have 9. Difference is Potvin stops all 9 Shark chances. About 5 quality scoring chances with that. And Arthur Zerbe comes up short. The Leafs score 3. They lead it 3-0.
0: The goal scorers, Mironov on the power play at 10:15, his third of the playoffs from Gilmore and Dave Andrechuk. For Andrechuk, his first point of this playoff series. At 16:06, Eastwood got his second goal from Wendell Clark and Todd Gill. And at 18:47, they're ruling that Andrechuk deflected the Dave Ellett shot. And so Andrechuk gets his first goal of the series and second point. His third goal of the playoffs, Borshevsky and Ellett the assist. Toronto leads it by the score of 3-0. And the Sharks are in a hole.
1: Yeah, they're in a big hole right now, Dan. And it didn't have to be that way. You've got to come out and play the center of the ice against Toronto. It got into a chase game, Dan, where everybody thought they could come down and take the puck and be a star and shoot it past the goaltender. And what happened was Toronto, using their experience and using their bigger size, out-muscled the Sharks and eventually took the center of the ice away. That way they were able to come in and sit in front of Urbe and really create havoc for him. On 2 of the goals, they knocked Urbe's stick out of the way. They knocked him down. That's just what the Sharks did to Potvin the other night. Got in his way. The only way the Sharks are going to win is preventing that kind of play.
0: It's 3-0 Toronto here at San Jose Arena at the conclusion of the first period. And our intermission will continue after this timeout on the San Jose Sharks Radio Network.
2: The movie Slapshot, starring Paul Newman, is a cult classic for hockey fans all over the world. In the film, Newman's character Reggie Dunlop makes reference to old-time hockey and Eddie Shore. Where are they now? Well, Eddie Shore has long since passed away, but today we remember this hockey legend with a man who actually played for him. Defenseman Kent Douglas will talk about Eddie Shore with us in a moment. Eddie Shore was a man ahead of his time. A defenseman, he routinely scored more than 10 goals a season in a time when defensemen rarely got more than 1 or 2 goals a year. Later on in life, he bought the American Hockey League Springfield Indians, and there began the legend of Eddie Shore, the coach, general manager, and owner. One man who played for him in Springfield was Kent Douglas, a defenseman who later starred for the Toronto Maple Leafs. Douglas remembers Shore.
3: He's the most amazing man in the game of hockey. Even to this day, I still think that Shore's forgotten more than the rest of them will ever know. I mean, he was unbelievable, the things he used to do. And people disagreed with him. But 59, 60, and 61, we had a bunch of guys in Springfield who no one else wanted. And that's a fact. There's some pretty good hockey players. I think 6 or 7 of those guys went on to be coaches in the National League, but at the time, we were sort of the bad boys, but we won first place and we won the Calder Cup, and we did it 1 year with the backup goalie playing goal, and we won 8 consecutive games in the playoffs. beat Hershey and Cleveland four straight with George Woods, who was not exactly a household name.
2: Although Shore's players hated his disciplinary ways, Douglas remembers other hockey people copying those techniques.
3: In 1959 and 60, the Russians came over to our training camp, and they took movies of all the practices that we had and all the different drills that we did. And they were pretty successful for a long time using those skills. The style of skating, the way you held the hockey stick, the body position, how you never attacked with only one man. You didn't dump the puck in. You carried it in and made plays. This is what Shore taught. It was not exactly what everybody else was doing, but that was okay. But if you could get enough people to listen... And to attempt to do this, it was very successful. I can remember training camp. We beat the Bruins and we beat the Rangers very handily. In fact, we beat Boston. I think it was 7-1, and they scored in the last second of the third period in their building. It wasn't, you know, and they weren't playing prospects. They were playing their team, and we were an American League team, but we were very strong. In fact, I'd be almost willing to bet that the team we had at that time could have played anybody, and we'd have never been run over.
2: Springfield players didn't like how Shore treated injuries either.
3: Eddie had his own idea of how to cure most things, including cancer, but they were a little different than everybody else's too. But you see, what it was, he was pretty smart. Because the cure actually hurt more than the pain did of whatever the injury was, so therefore you'd be surprised how quickly you could heal.
2: Now that's old-time hockey for you. Love him or hate him, Eddie Shore was a hockey legend, and players like Kent Douglas lived to tell about it. I'm Dan Rusinowski. Join me next time for Where Are They Now?
1: Well, I'm Chris Collins back with Dan Rusinowski at San Jose Arena. After one period, Toronto has a commanding 3-0 lead. Bulls by Dmitry Mironov. Also, Mike Eastwood and Dave Andrechuk. And when leading, just one little stat, when leading after one period in the playoffs, Toronto is 3-0. So if they're going to get a blemish, the Sharks are going to have to do it this afternoon at San Jose Arena. Back after this on the San Jose Sharks Radio Network.
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0: I'm Dan Rusinowski along with Chris Collins. Felix Potvin, who had a great first period, is in the nets to our left. And Artur Zerbe doing the splits and stretching out to our right as we're underway. Rob Schick, the referee, dropping the puck. And Toronto, with control, skating from left to right. Todd Gill caroms it off the right wing boards into the San Jose zone. But Toronto touching the puck was ahead of it and offside. And so with only 16 seconds gone by in the second period, they bring the faceoff. And actually, they're going to bring it all the way back deep inside the Toronto zone.
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0: Well, apparently one of the Sharks touched the puck before the Leafs did, and I saw Doug Gilmore handling it on the right wing corner, but that was after Cronin touched it, and so icing the call against the Leafs. They lead it 3-0, and boy, I tell you what, Toronto was impressive. Especially when you consider that the Sharks had the better of the play in the first 6 minutes of the game.
1: They really did, Dan.
0: Larionov, Garpenloff, Makarov out there with Norton and Ozolinch back on defense. The Leafs responding with their best. Gilmore at center. Wendell Clark and Mike Gartner on the wings. Gill and Ellett back on D. Starting to make changes, though, as the play goes on. Goes back to the Sharks zone as Coach Pat Burns wants to put Peter Zezel's line against Larionov, and they're out there once again. Here come the Sharks on the attack. Larionov crossed the line, drops it back to the point. Beautiful pass, but Ozolinch ran into his defensive partner, Norton. They're caught up, and the Leafs will break down the left wing side. Led by Berg. Long slap shot. Winds up wide of Erbe and in back of the net. Leafs forechecking have Zezel in the slot. Berg angle drive blocked, and the Sharks will slowly break it out. Makarov feeds on the left to Larionov to center. One against three at the end of his shift. Written off the play now by Lefebvre, and so McCowan recovers but throws the puck away. Sharks skated back in. Peterson crossed the line, sends to the right to Larionov. Winds up, doesn't shoot, gives to Peterson in the corner. Centering feed off the side of the net. Gaetan Duchesne goes to Peterson behind the Toronto goal. He stick handles to his left to the right wing corner. He spins, the puck hits the referee Schick, but Makarov recovers in the corner to the right point. Peterson shoots one, kick save made. Rebound in front, Duchesne had a chance, but he swung and missed at the puck bouncing in front of him, and the Leafs skated out to center. Here's Gilmore across the San Jose line. Looked to me like McCowan might have been offside, but they didn't call it, and so they allow play to continue with Peterson handling it for the Sharks. San Jose moving out quickly. Here comes Todd Ellick right up the middle of the ice. Hands off to Donald on the right, cross the line. Ellick breaking for the net. The shot right on. Save is made by Potvin, and the rebound goes behind the Leafs' goal. Toronto tries to clear. Cannot. Cronin keeps it in. Shoots one. It's a high shot that whistled wide of goaltender Felix Potvin. Airy goes to Dolan, centers it toward the slot, knocked down, the shot attempt by Vlasti Krupa, he fanned on it, and so Andrychuk able to tap it down the ice. Here's Andrychuk with the puck, intercepting a Sean Cronin pass, play in the neutral zone, and Bob Rouse dumps it into San Jose territory. But the Sharks knock it back to center again, as we're 2.5 minutes gone by in this second period, Toronto continuing to lead it by the score of 3-0. Over to the near corner of the Sharks zone, the puck rolls now. Borshevsky and Airy for the Leafs and the Sharks combining to freeze it here. And so we get a whistle and play is stopped.
1: Two great defensive plays by Toronto forwards. Dan, there was an outstanding scoring chance about 4 minutes ago for the Sharks that Mark Osborne cleared the puck right in the slot with Potvin laying on his side. Then Dave Andrychuk there to slap the puck away so Krupa could not get a shot. Krupa was 10 feet out. Had Krupa let go of one of those, Potvin would have been hard-pressed to come up with a save. It's gone that way. It's either been Potvin in this game or it's been, surprisingly enough, the Toronto forwards that have made a difference, which is a frightening thought to the Sharks, because if they can get by these defensemen, but the Toronto forwards are making the play with this goaltending, this could be a series-changing game here tonight.
0: 3-0 Toronto, 17:23 left in the second period, and the Sharks move to center. It's taken by Pat Falloon, but he's offside. Two lines ahead of the play when he caught that pass from the near boards, and so they whistled it down and bring it back.
1: Hey, fun food and a fanatically good time are planned for you. Second round, Stanley Cup playoffs going on. Yes, I want you to come early, weather permitting Tuesday. Sharks Alley Barbecue at Parking Lot A. It's beginning at 5 o'clock for all ticket holders. Come early. Sharks Alley Barbecue, again, that is in Parking Lot A. Remember, wear your teal, be real, be teal.
0: There's a sea of teal this afternoon at the arena. They had the Sharks Alley Barbecue, as we like to call it, in full force today. Saw a big cold-filtered Miller Genuine Draft sign out there, and all kinds of fun being had by everybody. Not much fun for the Sharks so far as the Leafs on top. But here comes Ray Whitney across the blue line. Taps it into the Leafs corner, right side of Felix Potvin. But Toronto picks up and clears it easily back to center. Delayed penalty coming up against Toronto here as Artur Zurbay heads to the bench for an extra attacker. But San Jose going in wrong way, Corrigan-like fashion, moving back behind their own goal. Now they throw it ahead. Whitney to Larionov on the right, Falloon taps across the line. It goes to the left wing corner. Baker knocks it down. It comes back to the point. Stopped by Rapti. Stick handles, feeds in close. Baker keeps it going. Extra skater on. Delayed penalty, but Larionov can't handle it. Eastwood finally touches the play, and we have a stoppage with 16:41 to go in the second period and a cross-checking penalty coming up against Toronto. It's 3-0 Leafs. Back in a moment on the Sharks Radio Network. Welcome back to San Jose Arena. Sharks trailing 3-0, 16:41 to go in the second period, but Mike Eastwood getting a 2-minute penalty. I earlier said it was cross-checking. I stand corrected. The penalty, 2 minutes for roughing at 3:19, and so the faceoff will be deep in Toronto ice to Potvin's left, and Chris Collins, a big power play.
1: And Eastwood has gotten the last two penalties for Toronto. Both have been roughing, Dan, so Eastwood certainly has something to prove tonight. I don't know what it is, how many Sharks he can punch in the face or what.
0: Well, he got a little high on the stick to Pat Falloon, and he's getting some treatment. Falloon is on the Sharks' bench as well. That wasn't called by Rob Schick. Meanwhile, a good chance for Whitney off the faceoff. Had it in front of Potvin, but couldn't control it. And so Toronto clears it all the way down.
1: Have you noticed it's been one little thing that has stopped the Sharks from scoring here? They've had some great rushes, Dan, but it's always one little thing that prevents them from putting it in the net behind Potvin.
0: Minute 40 remaining in the power play. Sharks skating from right to left. Here's Ellick streaking through the defense. Backhand shot right on. Save is made by goaltender Potvin, and the Leafs don't clear it. It's back on the point, and it'll be kept in by the Sharks, but they're going to be called here. Apparently, it did bounce out of the territory for a moment, and Gerard Gauthier, the linesman, is calling offside, much to the chagrin of the San Jose faithful.
1: Well, I don't know, Dan, where that went out. The puck hit him, and he was in front of the blue line, and it went down on the blue line.
0: If it's the judgment of the official, meaning the linesman, that the puck, even in the air, was out of the zone, and it falls back on the ice in the zone, it's still an offside. And that's the call by Gerard Gauthier, a veteran of many years in the NHL. A few smattering of boos from the fans here, but with a minute 24 left in the power play, the Sharks aren't thinking about complaining. They're thinking about scoring goals.
1: Yeah, goals are going to get you back in the game as Kevin Constantine is rearranging players.
0: Nice rush by Todd Ellick up the ice as he's in the circle now, just outside the Toronto zone. Zezel killing the penalty with Berg up front for the Leafs. Now Berg's going to have to step into the faceoff circle as Zezel is tossed out. Ellick, Dahlin, Whitney up front for San Jose. Goodrow and Peterson back on D. Rob Goodrow carries the puck in across the Toronto line, but he's ridden off by Rouse, and Toronto clears it. All the way down it goes, bounces off the end board, and Artur Zerbe stops it and leaves it now in back of his own net. Minute and 7 seconds to go on the Sharks' power play. Peterson deliberately moving it up the ice. Throws on the left to Goodrow, moves to his right to center. Goodrow picking up speed, crossed the line, ran into his own teammate, but holds onto the puck, walks into the zone. He goes off the boards to Dahlin, and Dahlin has it. 52 seconds on the Sharks' power play. Dahlin looking for Whitney behind the net. Broken up by Toronto's Bob Rouse, and the Leafs able to clear it back to center. Knocked down there by the Sharks. It's Peterson back for Ellick. 40 seconds on the power play as Ellick walks across the line, drops it. It's checked away. Kept in by Goodrow. Throws it to the slot. Blocked by the Leafs. Ellick intercepts. Winds up. Shoots. Score!

0: Todd Ellick handed the puck by Bob Rouse, drilling it from the right wing side past Felix Potvin. And the Sharks are on the board with a power play goal at 4:48 of the second period.
1: Dan, it looked like it may have hit Dave Ellett, who was coming in on a hard shot.
0: Bob Rouse just gave the puck away directly to Todd Ellick of the Sharks. And Ellick, making no mistake with it, gets credit for the goal. It ought to be unassisted at 4:48. But a couple of chances for the Leafs to clear the zone. They were just unable to do it. And in that particular exchange of plays, Toronto looked like the Sharks did in the first period.
1: Yeah, very good point. And does it surprise you Potvin would give up a goal like that after all the great saves he's made? I mean, that was just a bad goal. He should have that save, Dan. No way he should give up a 20-footer like that past him. He had the angle. He was out of position.
0: Well, Todd Ellick really ripped that drive, and it was down low. And seemed like Potvin had most of the angle covered, but somehow it slipped through. It's 3-1 now. Sharks trailing it, but they got some life from that Todd Ellick tally. His second goal of the playoffs. Right now back behind the Sharks' goal, though. Hervé watching from his goal crease as Larionov and Zezel fight for the puck. Ozilinch tries to clear Canott. McCowan, an angle drive kicked out by Hervé, and he got it right up to Garpenlof. Here come the Sharks. Garpenlof up the left wing side, chopped by McCowan, but hands to Makarov across the blue line, trying to center it for a breaking Ozilinch, and Ozilinch is caught as the Leafs recover, and Berg skates the other way. A long drive, Hervé might have gotten a piece of it, went wide. 14 and a half to go in the second. Here come the Sharks again on the attack. Garpenlof crossed the line on left wing, putting on the brakes, chopped to the ice by McCowan. No penalty call. Ozilinch held it in for a moment, but Lefebvre intercepts and clears to center. More booze for referee Rob Schick against the Leafs' chop by McCowan. Toronto on the attack, cross the line, shot by Clark, save, Hervé loose, and Ozilinch tries to clear, can't do it. Gartner drive, save made, rebound, Clark scores! Sandis Ozilinch couldn't clear the puck, and Artur Hervé totally caught as he made the second save on Gartner, but Wendell Clark has been there all season long for Toronto, and he tallies to make it 4-1 Leafs.
1: Well, another goal where the Sharks just did not clear the puck out, Dan. You talk about second and third chances. Hervé had the puck on top of himself. He leaned over and rolled it behind himself. That's when the Sharks' defense came up, and instead of taking the puck and blasting it out, they tried to flip the puck out. Well, you don't flip the puck out when you've got three or four Toronto players within 10 feet of the goal. They flipped it. There's Wendell Clark to follow up on a two-timer and get it into the net past Hervé. Hervé down on the ice again, and the Leafs on their 19th shot on Hervé now have their fourth goal of the game.
0: Well, Wendell Clark has four goals in the playoffs now. Three of them have come in this series against the Sharks. And no wonder Clark has more offensive chances, more shots on goal than anyone in this entire series. Clark's fourth from Gartner and Gilmore at 5:58 of the period. And we have a timeout on the ice with the Leafs leading 4-1. And the faceoff will be coming back to center zone after a Sharks offside.
1: Geez, Dan, you get a goal back and you think you're back in the game. You get a couple of great rushes up the ice. And then after another non-clearing play, you're down by another three goals. So it's like you can't get ahead today here at San Jose Arena.
0: Three goalie charging back. Here's Captain Bob Airy walking across the left wing boards. But it's offside against the Sharks once again. And so they whistled it down and bring it back.
1: On Tuesday, this Tuesday, Sharks players' wives will be holding a silent auction here at the arena, Dan, to raise funds for Next Door, a multicultural organization that protects individuals and families from domestic violence. Items being auctioned off include a team autograph stick, team autograph jersey, and the use of an executive suite for a game next year. Look for that table in the concourse behind Section 101 Tuesday. Put in your bid for a real worthy cause.
0: That's terrific. The wives of the Sharks concerned about the community, and in today's editions of the San Jose Mercury News, a nice article about how they've adapted to the community. Right now off the faceoff, the puck winds up in the seats, and so we've got a timeout on the ice with Toronto on top 4-1. You're listening to the San Jose Sharks Radio Network. Wendell Clark, his fourth goal of the playoffs at 5:58 of the second period, assisted by Doug Gilmore and Mike Gartner, gives the Leafs a 4-1 lead over San Jose. Off the faceoff, another offside called against the Sharks. Third one in a row. San Jose trying to break into the attacking zone with the authority, instead denied by the ultimate authority, the linesman and the referee.
1: Well, Pat Falloon can't cheat the linesman. Two of the three offsides were on Falloon for trying to sneak in on the right side. Wendell Clark, Dan, of course, got that last goal. Now has 18 shots on goal during this series. I don't think anybody else is even close to him. When I look down the roster, Dan, he has just been a moose coming down the ice, and he's been criticized by the Toronto media for not turning it on, and I don't know what else he has to do to turn it on.
0: He's got goals in three of the four games in this series. Has three goals of his four in the playoffs against the Sharks. Here back to action. Leafs are going to be guilty of icing the puck as they won the draw this time and tossed it the length of the ice. And so kind of a lull in the action here at San Jose Arena.
1: Well, it is, Dan. And, you know, it's interesting that Pat Burns on the bench just smashed his fist into the side of the glass behind him. He didn't want to start dumping the puck right now.
0: No, he wants to keep this thing going.
1: Absolutely. You got to get him playing, make him work. Tonight's game being brought to you by Southwest Airlines, providing frequent flights and low fares, which is why flying Southwest Airlines is just plain smart.
0: Game this afternoon from San Jose Arena. 4-1, the Maple Leafs on top. 13:15 left. Here's a shot from the point by Tom Peterson. Rips wide to Felix Potvin. Somebody lost his stick on the ice. Sharks breaking in the offensive zone, looking for a chance. Dolan working it free to Ellick. Behind the goal, looking for Dolan. It's checked aside by Rouse. And as Duchesne tried to reach it, Rouse chopped the puck to Pearson on the right. And here comes Toronto. Maple Leafs skating from left to right. Mironov getting the pass at center, trying to go into the Sharks zone. And Mironov swinging and punching Rapchi from behind. No penalty call by referee Rob Schick. To more boos from the Sharks fans. Back the other way. San Jose on the move. Duchesne walks in deep to the Toronto zone. Scrums in the corner with it with the Toronto defenders. And Ken McCrae trying to kick it free. But the Leafs defender Rouse will finally get a stoppage of play. And we got more pushing and shoving. As if Rob Schick doesn't call those penalties, you're going to see an escalation in the behind-the-back hits. And that one, a particular one, Mironov punching Rathje a moment ago right back behind the head.
1: Well, what's the difference? Wendell Clark right in front of the Sharks bench put both fists and punched Jeff Norton in the face. They didn't call anything. And there, Mike Rathje, who's seeing his first action during the playoff series because of Jason Moore being under the weather, takes two punches right to the face and is tripped and thrown onto the ice. Rob Schick doesn't pull the whistle out. Shouldn't matter anyway, Dan, when you look at the shots on goal. They're 19-12. The Sharks have had their chance to make this maybe a 4-2, 4-3 game, but they haven't gotten it done today, and that's been the difference.
0: Toronto had three goals in the first period, which is the most in the playoffs in any single period that they've had since game one of their first playoff game against the Chicago Blackhawks. They ended up winning that game 5-1. And here, 12 and a half to go in the second. Leafs 4, Sharks 1.
1: Sharks need to get this top line that's out on the ice, Dan, going, the GLM line.
0: Here's Norton on the point, throws to Makarov, sends it back to the left wing boards. Larionov handling it, being checked, but he passes to the slot. Quick shot by Makarov, blocked by Jamie McCowan. It's thrown around the boards. Oselinch holds in right point. He stops. He stick handles away from Bill Berg. Along the boards, gets to Garpenloff, who kicks it and skates to the right wing boards. Garpenloff and Berg fighting for it there. Garpenloff works it free. Now to Larionov. Back skates, throws it cross ice off a stick. And Norton breaking in from the point has to chop it off the boards just to keep it in. Back on the right point. Larionov goes to Makarov. Walks to the slot. Penalty upcoming, though, as a Leaf player is down on the ice. And Jeff Norton is going to get a slashing penalty as Mark Osborne is crumpled and injured. Well, it's going to be a 5-minute. It's just going to be a roughing penalty on Norton, not a slashing penalty. But Chris Broadhurst, the trainer for the Leafs, is out to attend to Osborne. And again, that happened right after the Sharks' Jeff Norton kept the puck in play along the boards. He skated back to the neutral zone and got a piece of Osborne.
1: Now, Dan, it's interesting how they're balancing out these penalties here. Maybe the old adage that the veteran teams and veteran players get calls is working in favor of the Maple Leafs with Rob Schick here, because it's definitely been one-sided. And I would have to say that, you get penalties, you get breaks, you don't get breaks. This has been definitely one-sided. Jeff Norton and Osborne were tied up. Osborne had a hold of Jeff Norton's stick, so Jeff, to get him off, punched him in the nose with his glove on.
0: And so he deserves a roughing penalty.
1: Sure. You do it in front of the official, they're going to call you. Also, Dan, maybe Osborne deserved holding on to the stick and a little interference. It could go both ways. I don't know too many Sharks that just skate out arbitrarily and punch people in the face for no reason. You would think the logic would be used in this, but in that situation, it wasn't.
0: Big thing here is the Sharks down 4-1 can't afford to lose their composure. And a case could be made for just that with Jeff Norton's roughing penalty here at the 8:06 mark of the second period. Leafs power play so far 1-1. Mironov got Toronto on the board with a power play goal in the first period. Right now San Jose just throwing it down the ice, and it winds up in the seats as 18-year-old Vlasti Krupa just wristed the puck down the boards, and instead of going off the glass and staying in play, it wound up just out of action.
1: Well, Dan, you're right when you talk about keeping your composure here. You got to believe that if the Sharks could put one more on the board here and stay within two goals going into the third period, that they would have a chance at winning this game. There's no reason or no law that says they can't get a quick two on Potvin, but you can't keep playing from three and four behind and expect to win in a playoff game against a great defensive team like the Leafs.
0: 11 and a half minutes to go in the period. Minute 37 remaining in Toronto's power play. Jeff Norton in the box for the Sharks. And so the Leafs move on to the attack. By Gaetan Duchesne.
1: Good work by Duchesne and Baker to team up, Dan, and sort of line up behind one another. So if one missed the puck, another one would be there as a line of defense in front of Urbay.
0: 1:05 left in Norton's penalty, and here come the Leafs again. Gilmore rushes up the right wing side, crosses the red line, and shoots it in. It comes around the boards all the way back to the point. Mironov stops, cross ice. Ellett shoots one on goal. Save is made. Rebound score! Doug Gilmore had about 18 seconds to shoot the rebound. Urbay was down. The net was open to the left side of the Sharks goaltender, and Doug Gilmore gives the Leafs a power play goal on a 5-1 lead.
1: For the second time in the series now, second time in three games, Arthur Urbay has been the victim of five goals against. That time, Doug Gilmore did a good job of getting away from both Sean Cronin and Igor Larionov, positioning himself from behind them and to the side of Arthur Urbay. Nothing much Urbay can do, Dan. He can't come out and cover Doug Gilmore. He'd leave the net open. So the Sharks have to do a better job of standing behind and making sure that Toronto doesn't sneak behind them.
0: The Toronto penalty box door is opening. A misconduct penalty is being called by referee Rob Schick. And I'm not sure what that's all about, but a big talk here at center ice in the referee's crease. We'll get an explanation of that as soon as we can.
1: Shots on goal are 21-12 now in favor of the Leafs. They lead it 5-1. The Sharks, if they're going to get back into this game, Dan, have to do it right now. They've got 10:47 left in the second period, so basically they've got half the game left here with a little extra to get back in here and make it, or they're going to be faced with another 2-2 tie in the series in game five on Tuesday night.
0: Osborne getting a 10-minute misconduct. I'm not sure why he'd mouth off to Rob Schick or do anything stupid when the Leafs just scored at 9:13. Gilmore's fourth goal of the playoffs from Ellett and Mironov, a power play goal, and Toronto on top by the score of 5-1. Meanwhile, the Sharks' Sergei Makarov chopped to the ice, no penalty call. Larionov gets it back at his own blue line and gets away from Zezel. Backhand pass Makarov down the left side, cross the line, gets by the defense, walking in close in front, quick shot, save is made by Potvin, and somehow Sandis Ozolinch's drive did not get by as Potvin was really in terror seeing Ozolinch and Larionov moving in the slot. Makarov cutting in on the left wing boards, but he stopped it and held on.
1: Yeah, there wasn't really a hard shot taken, Dan, and I think that was a little bit of the success for Potvin. But what great passing. The best break we've seen today, best breakout by the GLM line. Three or four crisp passes go in front of Potvin. Smart, though, Potvin kept the puck in front of him at all times, Dan. He didn't look to his side. He saw peripherally where the puck was going to be. I have to tell you, right before that came in, Sergei Makarov was dragged down with a hook at the blue line. Rob Schick was talking to the linesman. He didn't see the hook. It was an obvious hook. A penalty should have been called.
0: Face off left side of Felix Potvin. Shots on goal right now, 21-14 in favor of Toronto. On the point, Peterson guns one. Save is made. Rebound in front. Sharks chop at it, but Dolan couldn't poke it home. As again, the Leafs defense bending and not breaking. They threw it all the way down the ice, and Peterson back making the touch, getting icing with 10:06 to go in this second period. We remind Sharks fans, this broadcast brought to you in part by Pepsi Cola. Be young. Have fun. Drink Pepsi.
1: Dan, three times in this period, the Sharks have had the puck in front of Felix Potvin where he hasn't made a rush for it, where they've been able to get on top of this puck. They'd have a chance at sure goals here in game three here at San Jose Arena when the puck was in front of Potvin and he wasn't going after it. The Sharks were there to put it by, and that's been a difference in this game. They have not reacted well to a loose puck there, maybe because Toronto's forwards are playing better defensively today.
0: Face off right side of Felix Potvin. Baker, Ari Whitney up front for the Sharks. Krupa and Cronin are the defensemen. But Gilmore beating Baker to the draw. Toronto's been great at that during the course of this series. Top line for Toronto out there. Gilmore, Clark, and Gartner. They send the pass down the ice into the Sharks zone, and Gilmore hammering Cronin, but Sean Cronin coming up with a puck and skating from behind his own net. has a good head of steam to center. Cronin carries to the neutral zone for the Sharks and shoots one in. Left side of Potvin. Moving into forecheck Airy, but he missed his body check attempt on Ellett. And Gilmore recovers and throws it to his right all the way across the ice to Dave Ellett. He's to center and flips it into the Sharks zone. Urbe out of his goal, met there by two Leafs. Loose in back of the net, but the Sharks recover. Trying to clear Canott. Gill stops it on the right point and throws it in deep behind the goal to Clark. Centering it out in front through everybody back at the point. Kept in by Ellett. Now goes to Clark. Clark stick handles to the point. Now Gill a drive through a screen. It's high and wide of Urbe. Urbe poking it as it bounced off the glass behind him. It comes up the boards, and here's Cronin again offensively on the move for the Sharks. He's at the end of his shift, though. Throws it into the Leafs zone. Gill knocks it down. There's a break for Toronto. Here comes Clark up the right side. Cross the line. Shoots one. Save is made. A rebound. Gilmore poked it wide. Net pops off the moorings. And we've got a break in the action with 8:54 to go in the second period. Your score, the Toronto Maple Leafs 5, the San Jose Sharks 1. Back in a moment on the Sharks Radio Network. 8 minutes and 54 seconds to go in the second period, and it has not been a great afternoon for Sharks fans. Toronto outshooting the San Jose team 22-16, and the score, the Leafs 5, the Sharks 1.
1: Sharks are definitely getting their chances, Dan. The difference is, like we said before, a drop of the puck, a kick of the puck, a snap of the puck, and Toronto's making those breaks happen.
0: And that just goes to show you, not too much difference between winning and losing.
1: That's
0: in
1: right.
0: The NHL.
1: Yeah.
0: Here comes Norton on the attack, crossed the line, trying to go to Johan Garpenlof on the left wing, but it went off his skate, and so Ozilnich recovers back at his own line. Hands off to Larionov, watched by forechecking Ken McCray. Larionov just twisting and turning and weaving and circling, getting the Sharks set up here as they start from their own zone again. Norton, headman pass, off the stick of Makarov, just going in the wrong direction, and Toronto comes back the other way. Ozilnich hitting Berg. The puck skitters free on left wing. Work free. Skating back behind the net. McCray turns and shoots it. Pinballs off the skates of Norton. But the Leafs keep it in. Zezel doing a great job controlling the play. Feeds Berg behind the Sharks' net. Trying to center it in front for Lefebvre. But Ozilnich blocked it. Makarov sets up Garpenlof at center. Here comes Garpenlof racing across the blue line. Trying to shoot it, but it's blocked by Jamie McCowan, and the puck skips to the near boards. Garpenlof, nice hit on Berg, but the loose disc is recovered by Lefebvre for Toronto, and the Maple Leafs have it back behind their own net. Toronto's doing a good job playing with the lead, and they lead by 4 goals. It's 5-1 Leafs, 7:39 to go in the second period. Sharks onside come across the line. Peterson has a man in front and Donlin, but he tried the angle shot, went right through Potvin's legs and wide of a net. Peterson making the choice, and it almost paid off. But back the other way come the Leafs. Berg runs into Rapchi at center. Flips the puck into the Sharks' zone. And Urbe plays it, leaves it for Peterson. Peterson watched by Eastwood, but he tosses up ice to Rapchi. Headman for Ellick. Ellick flying across the line. One-on-one on Mironov. Stops, spins it cross ice. Rapchi breaking in, couldn't touch the puck. And so Rapchi just calmly taps it behind the Leafs' goal. It skips up to the near boards. Rapchi stops it. Rapchi holding onto it. Checked by Eastwood. Rapchi in the Leafs' zone doing a good job hanging onto the puck. Worked it free to Donlin. Has Ellick in the slot, but Donlin skates behind the goal. Heads toward the slot. Chopped by Mironov. Lost the puck. Leafs still can't clear. Kept in. Duchesne in front with a chance. Can't do anything with it. And now it's poked away from Donlin by Mironov's stick check. The puck skips back to center. Sharks right back on it. Duchesne cross the line. Winds up. Drills it. Save is made. Rebound. Potvin stopped it as it trickled off his glove and was headed for the net. And Gaetan Duchesne with a great scoring chance almost got the Sharks' second goal.
1: Sharks have 17 shots on goal, and Potvin has come up big, stopping all but one. That time, Duchesne had two Sharks, Dan, breaking into his

0: long enough so that Peterson was just a little too late. That enabled Potvin to scoop up the puck. Sometimes just getting enough time is all a goaltender needs, especially one of Potvin's caliber. 5-1 Toronto. Maple Leafs with the puck. 6.5 to go in the second as they carry to center. And Ellett shoots one in. Into forecheck. Gilmore lost it to Baker. Sends around the left wing boards. And Whitney carries it out. Backhand pass to center. Nice move by Kupa. Stick handling across the line. Backhands toward the slot. Knocked down by Potvin. Not after some nifty stick handling work by Kupa. Now Baker fell down at the point. So Andrejczyk breaks to center. Kupa getting back, but Andrejczyk on the left wing crosses the line, shoots the slapper. It's knocked away by Urbe, and Kupa recovers in the corner. He's being watched by the Leaf four checkers. Kupa poking it free. Whitney will get it back. Long pass on the right goes to Falloon. One-on-one with Ellett at center. Falloon moves to his right, cross the line, makes his move, throws it on the left, pinballed off the skates of the defender, Doug Gilmore, and it popped back to center. There were three Sharks breaking in offensively if that didn't touch the skate. Back the other way come the Leafs. Borshevsky and Gilmore toss one into the San Jose zone. Left side of Urbe, and Arturs will stop it and leave it for defenseman Jeff Norton. Norton moving it out. Long feed to Garpenloff at center. Can't really control it. Hands off to Norton on the near boards. Hit by Kenny McRae. And McRae comes up with a puck on the right wing side and backhands the other way. Urbe takes a stroll out of his net. Sends along the near boards. Larionov is checked by Berg. And the puck loose, picked up by the Sharks. And Norton sends it around the boards for Garpenloff. Again, pinched off at the near side by McRae. Berg and McRae doing a good job here, working it free. And McRae feeds behind the Sharks' goal. And Urbe leaves it now for Makarov. Up the right wing boards to Ozilich. 4:50 remaining in this second period. Ozilich throws it ahead, but two-line pass against the Sharks. And so it's whistled dead with 4:53 exactly remaining in the second period. And Toronto Maple Leafs leading the Sharks 5-1.
1: Indoor soccer, Continental Indoor Soccer League style, coming to San Jose Arena this summer. All the CISL teams begin play in June, including the San Jose Grizzlies. You want some season tickets? Call 408-971-7627. Exciting action at San Jose Arena. Indoor soccer, perfect timing, too, at the World Cup coming up. I mean, soccer excitement is building everywhere, and indoor soccer is is nonstop excitement here at San Jose Arena. The Grizzlies, I'm looking forward to it.
0: Well, Bob McNabb, the coach of that team, has drafted an impressive array of talent, and it should be exciting. Roller hockey team, the San Jose Rhinos, ought to be a lot of fun, and it's going to be a lot of things going on at San Jose Arena this summer. Whitney Houston coming to town, all kinds of great concerts.
1: Yeah, it's the nice place to be in the hot, hot summer days.
0: Barbra Streisand will be here.
1: Did you get tickets?
0: As a matter of fact, I did.
1: Did you? Now, you had an inside connection.
0: I bought it from a scalper for $350. Just kidding.
1: I know. My wife appreciates the money.
0: 4:44 to go now in the second period as the Sharks angle one off the boards. Not out of their zone, but the Leafs give away the puck. Duchesne throws on the right for Dahlin. At the red line, throws one in on goal. Stick save made by Potvin. Rebound his left. And Bob Rouse will dump it all the way down. This will be icing against the Maple Leafs as Mike Rathje goes back and puts his stick on the puck. And we get a stoppage of play with 4:25 to go in the second period. The score, the Maple Leafs 5, the Sharks 1. You're listening to Playoff Hockey on the San Jose Sharks Radio Network. Sharks trailing the Maple Leafs by the score of 5-1 with 4:25 to go in the second period. And the faceoff to Potvin's left side, the Leafs control it, and Toronto clears it down the ice. Inside the San Jose zone, Tommy Peterson back to get it, and icing the call against Toronto. And so the Maple Leafs are facing a faceoff deep in their own zone with 4:14 left, but they've got the big 5-1 lead. And you know something, Chris? I just been thinking about this. This is the first time in the playoffs Kevin Constantine's had to change his lineup. And as insignificant as it might seem, with Mike Rathje replacing the ill Jason Moore, apparently out with the flu, I think the Sharks miss Jason Moore's presence on the ice.
1: Well, any kind of change, Dan, yeah, it does affect you like that. You know, I've been thinking how funny it was when we were in Toronto. All the writers said how ugly the Sharks play here, and I'm thinking Toronto has a 5-1 lead, and all they're doing is dumping the puck down the ice.
0: Off the draw, Duchesne goes to Dahlin, but boy, he's drilled by Wendell Clark. Once again, Clark's trademark, a very physical and talented hockey player. Here come the Leafs as a result of that check, and Clark gets the pass, but it's in his skates at the Sharks' line, and that's offside, and Clark, kind of in a frustrated-like fashion, slapped at the puck. It looked like it went in the direction of one of the San Jose players. He's a nasty guy, isn't he? Uh-huh. Wendell Clark, unbelievably tough, and not noted exactly for playing what you'd call a gentlemanly style of game.
1: Well, it's the first time we've seen him tough this way in the series, where he's come out and,

0: And kept his stick high and kept his elbows high and has shot pucks after the whistle's blown, but he's got a right to, Dan. He's got a couple of great rushes with the puck today. He's taken a lot of shots, and he's trying to provide veteran leadership.
1: That was a great open-ice shoulder check on Donlin, and I think Ulf is going to be thinking about that for the next few minutes.
0: Now, the Sharks team should think about the hits that they're taking in open ice right now because they're legal, and they're setting a tone for the rest of this series. Forget the game today, Dan. This is going to be a series-setting, barring kind of period.
1: Sharks move to center now off the faceoff as Sean Cronin slaps one in. And the Toronto defense gets it. Maple Leaf defender Dave Ellett shoots it all the way down the ice. Cronin back to make the touch. We've got icing. Again, the call against Toronto.
0: Well, once again, Toronto playing ugly. And of course, today's Sharks Toronto game being brought to you part by Calistoga Sparkling Mineral Water and Mountain Spring Water Beverages, pure refreshment from the Napa Valley. Hey, you're drinking it right now.
1: The official choice of the Sharks broadcast crew, Calistoga Mountain Spring Water.
0: If this is playing ugly, then maybe the Sharks should start playing like this right away.
1: Now, they were basically accusing the Sharks of being the all-ugly team in Toronto's media, but I'll tell you what, it's an interesting matchup because you have teams with similar styles, grinding styles, few market differences, but they have been successful in the NHL. And so far today, it's been the Toronto style of game. They lead it 5-1 with 3:40 to go in the second period. Off the faceoff, Toronto's zone. Whitney into forecheck, but veteran Todd Gill able to bounce one back to center. And Krupa knocks it down at his own blue line, spins to his left and goes cross ice to Baker. Karam didn't intend it for Whitney, but the pass behind him floats all the way down the ice. Toronto back to get it. Not far enough for icing. Ellett spins and throws ahead to Eastwood. Eastwood is checked at center ice. Krupa gets it back. Stick handles across the red line and flips a pass inside the Toronto zone where goaltender Potvin handles it, winds it around the boards, but now we've got a whistle and penalties are going to be called behind the play. Sharks captain Bob Airey getting involved a little bit with Todd Gill, and it appears that they're both going.
0: Yeah, it should be a hook on Todd Gill and then a slash on Bob Airey. Todd Gill was hooking Bob Airey. Bob Airey got frustrated. Instead of biting his tongue and skating away from it, he took his stick, turned around, and broke Todd Gill's stick in two. I mean, he hit him hard with a slash. And, of course, Rob Schick finally gets the whistle out of his pocket and calls some of the stick work we've seen being committed here in today's game at San Jose Arena. It's a shame he didn't do it about 5 minutes into the first period. May see a different score on the scoreboard.
1: Well, it's the fourth penalty against Toronto today, only the third against the Sharks, and we're talking about minors. The Leafs also have a 10-minute misconduct called on Mark Osborne that is still being served, so he's still in the box. But it's four skaters aside here for the next 2 minutes. Three remain in the second period, 3 minutes that is, and the Leafs lead it 5-1. Larionov and Makarov are the two forwards for San Jose. Back on defense, Norton and Ozilich. As coach Kevin Constantine looking for offensive opportunities here. They need them. They're down by 4 goals. Back at the San Jose blue line, Sharks have it. Here comes Makarov now to center. Leads on the right. Across the line, Norton shoots it to Makarov. Drives one on goal. Save is made. Where's the rebound? Somehow, Potvin has it. And he almost dropped it into his own goal as play is called.
0: Nice work by the give and go from Makarov to Jeff Norton. It all started when Igor Larionov came back on a break out from Toronto. A fine break, as a matter of fact. They came one-on-one. Larionov breaks the play up. Flicks the puck to Ozilich, who gets it to Norton. Norton breaks out and brings it give and go with Makarov. Makarov gives to at the blue line to Norton, then breaks right for the net, comes in and gets the pass and deflected it. Potvin was there, Danny. Took a great angle, Potvin did.
1: Now what happened is he got the rebound, too, to Sergei Makarov, and Sergei trying to flip it up in the air almost to cause Potvin to drop the puck into his own goal. It was a good scoring chance for the Sharks. But it didn't get by Potvin. So far, the only one that has is a power play goal by Todd Ellick, his second of the playoffs. That came earlier in this period, but the Leafs leading at 5-1. 2:33 to go in the second stanza. And Larionov gets the faceoff to Makarov. Winds up, doesn't shoot, does the spinorama on the right wing boards, but then falls down as he tries to cut. And Peter Zezel races to center. Down the ice, Zezel just headed off with a pass as he gets to the Sharks zone by Norton, but he floats it to the corner to Berg in front, and Zezel reached for it, couldn't get it. The Leafs, though, hold it in the Sharks' territory. Larionov and Makarov defending in the slot as the play is in the corner to Urbay's left. Toronto with it. Ozilich now hitting Zezel. That skips the puck free, and Norton will carry to center. Sharks need a line change as Makarov stick handles at center ice, drifts to his right, across the line, but offside the call against San Jose, as it apparently Igor Larionov stepped in just ahead of it. I think that might have been a little intentional on Larionov's part, Chris, because Sharks needed a line change, and so Igor got the stoppage.
0: Very important, Dan, when you think back to the third and fourth goals in today's game for Toronto, then you realize they need line changes. The guys were too tired on the ice. They couldn't get the puck out, and Toronto bounced on it. Also, once again, this building is very warm. The ice is very soft. It's very chippy, and we're seeing a lot of players lose their edges on both sides, Toronto and the Sharks. They've had guys cut and fall down. You wouldn't see that during a winter game here at San Jose Arena.
1: Minute 50 to go in the second period. 40 seconds remaining in the four-on-four skating situation, and that Makarov-Larionov tandem was out there for the entire first minute and 20 seconds of this situation. Right now, Ellick and Dahlin up front. They toss it down the ice into the Toronto zone. In the left wing corner, Ellett and Ellick hit behind the goal. Ellick reaching for it, checked by Dave Ellett. And the Maple Leaf defenseman throws it up the ice to Gilmore. Has a man breaking in Gartner. It's going to be a breakaway. He takes it onside, walks and shoots, score! What a display of speed by Mike Gartner, and what discipline to stay onside as he got the pass all alone as the Shark defenseman fell down. He snaps it past Artur Zerbe, and the Leafs lead it 6-1 on Gartner's third goal of the playoffs.
0: That defenseman was Vlastimil Krupa, Dan, who fell down. He cut because of the quick break that the Maple Leafs brought it up the ice. He slipped trying to adjust himself, and Gartner had gotten seven strides ahead of Tom Peterson, and he fired off a quick snapshot in between Urbay's legs. Beautiful vision from Gartner.
1: And how about the backhanded pass onside by Doug Gilmore? That's his fourth point of the afternoon, which if he were a Shark, it would tie a club record for most points in a game. I mean, Doug Gilmore, the leading playoff scorer in the NHL, showing why he's one of the more valuable players. He has 4 points today. Gilmore with the puck, has it in the Sharks' territory. Great move on Rafty, walks and shoots one, but it's wide of a net as a minute is remaining in this second stanza. Gartner keeps it in. The penalties to Airy and Gill are over as it's five skaters aside. Now Lefebvre from the point, shooting it. Gartner running into Urbe. That's going to be a penalty against Mike Gartner. We've got pushing and shoving going on now as Gartner, in not much of a matchup, has wrestled to the ice. Meanwhile, Rafty and Wendell Clark having a little chat in the slot. And the 19-year-old Rafty getting a fistful of dollars there is Wendell Clark, a very tough customer. But as we've said many times, Rafty doesn't know how strong he is.
0: Well, Rafty's a tough guy. Wendell Clark just held on to him. He let go. Wendell Clark's not going to fight a guy 6'5 and a half. He's not that dumb, because any punch he gets in, he's going to receive real easy.
1: That was Jamie Baker that gave Gartner a shot after we ran into Artur Zerbe. It's probably going to be more than one penalty here. It will be a penalty ostensibly for goaltender interference against Mike Gartner as he ran Urbe. And right now Gartner is being escorted off the ice. That's because there's only 53 seconds remaining in the second period. And Toronto with a commanding 6-1 lead got it with a 4-on-4 goal by Gartner at 18:38. Gilmore the assist. That is his fourth point of the day. And Dave Ellett, another key performer for the Maple Leafs, coming up with his third assist of the afternoon.
0: Well, Dan, the difference in the series right now, and it's a frightening one for Sharks fans, is that the top line of Toronto really centers around Doug Gilmore. If you were to look to a secondary person, it'd be Wendell Clark. But he is dominating the series right now. And the Sharks' top line, the GLM line, Larionov, Makarov, and Garpenlov, haven't picked it up since game one.
1: Well, you know what's more amazing about Toronto? Is that Gilmore is the key to their number one line, but he's also the key to their number two line.
0: That's
1: he
0: right.
1: Plays the double shifts. He's out there with Borshevsky and Andrichuk. He's out there with Gartner and Clark. And he's just one of the best players in the game.
0: Well, that's an unfortunate penalty for Toronto. You hate to see a guy run a goaltender. And Mike Gartner, one of the more gentlemanlike players in the league, but with a five-goal lead, he comes in and takes Urbe out. I don't know what kind of message they could be sending to Urbe, but apparently it didn't help Toronto at all. They're going to have to kill a two-minute penalty here early into the third period.
1: They give Baker and Gartner roughing penalties, but that extra minor going to Mike Gartner for goaltender interference at 19:06, and so the Sharks in the final minute of the second period have a power play. A goal would give them some momentum and some good feeling. And here comes Makarov across the line, trying to feed it to his left, but Lefebvre intercepted the pass and knocked it back to center. 30 seconds to go in the second period. Makarov kicking to Larionov on the right at center. Lead pass, Oselman splits through the defense, has a break into the zone, but Lefebvre reaches out and checks the puck away. Sharks hustle for it. Garpenlov centered it in front for Makarov, broken up and cleared by Zezel with 20 seconds remaining in this second period. Time for one more rush as the Sharks down 6-1. Carry it to the neutral zone. 10 seconds left. Here's Oselin across the line. Loses on the check. Zezel clears it. And Chris, that's how the second period is going to come to a close as Urbe throws it up the boards. Makarov sends with 5 seconds left to Garpenlov, but that'll do it as the horn sounds, and it's a quiet San Jose Arena for the first time in this series, and indeed for the first time in the playoffs, as the Leafs, with a commanding 6-1 lead, go to the dressing room smiling at the end of two.
0: Well, they should, Dan. It's the first time the Sharks have been blown out here in the playoffs at home also. The crowd really is important to the Sharks, and they haven't been there since the second Leaf goal.
1: Shots on goal in the second period, 12-11 in favor of Toronto. The Maple Leafs, after two periods, have 25 shots on net. The Sharks have 20, and the goals came in rapid succession here in the second stanza. Todd Ellick of the Sharks getting San Jose's only goal so far, unassisted, his second of the playoffs. That was a power play goal at 4:48. Then at 5:58, less than a minute later, Wendell Clark responded with his fourth goal of the playoffs, his third of this series. Doug Gilmore picked up his third point of the game with an assist along with Mike Gartner. Gilmore would pick up another point at 9:13 with a power play goal, his fourth of the playoffs. Then at 18:38, Gilmore another assist. Gartner's third goal of the playoffs at 18:38 during a four-on-four skating situation. And so the Leafs lead at 6-1. And I got to correct myself. That was Gilmore's fourth point on the assist to Gartner at 18:38. But he has led the way for the Maple Leafs here in this game. Toronto 6, San Jose 1.
0: Yeah, Dave Ellett also has, Dan, when you mention him, three assists. And it's also played outstanding stand-up defense. The last rush there coming in on the power play advantage was very short. But the Toronto 5 stood right at the blue line. Just knocked the puck out of the way, stick-checked the puck out of the way. They've been doing it all game long.
1: And so the second period is over here at San Jose Arena. Remember, the Sharks will have a power play to start the third for the first minute and 6 seconds. Chris and I will be back in 2 minutes on the San Jose Sharks Radio Network. Hi, this is Dan Rusinowski with the Sharks NHL Dictionary, brought to you by Pepsi Cola. Be young, have fun, drink Pepsi. Is it possible for a player to use a broken stick during a game if it's not completely shattered? What about a goalie? What does he do when his stick breaks? Find out in a moment. NHL Rule 46 defines what a broken stick is and who can play with it and who can't. A broken stick is one which, in the opinion of the referee, is unfit for normal play. Usually that means cracked or broken or otherwise shattered. A player without a stick may participate in the game, but a player whose stick is broken can only participate in the game legally provided that he drops the broken portion. Now that's true for skaters. But what about goalies? The Rule 46 states that a goaltender can continue to play with a broken stick until stoppage of play or until he has been legally provided with a stick. Now this is awfully interesting. A goaltender can legally play with a broken stick until a stoppage of play, but a regular skater cannot. How do you legally get a stick? Well, a player can go over to the player's bench and get one from the trainer. It has to be from the player's bench, though. Otherwise, it's an illegal taking of a new stick. A minor penalty can be given to the player who accepts a stick maybe thrown from the stands or even thrown from the bench. Meanwhile, the goaltender has even more stringent rules. A goaltender whose stick is broken or illegal cannot go to the player's bench for a replacement, but he's got to receive the stick from a teammate. If the goaltender skates over to the bench to get a new stick, he could get a minor penalty imposed by the referee. I'm Dan Rusinowski with the Sharks NHL Dictionary, brought to you by Pepsi Cola. Be young, have fun, drink Pepsi.
0: At San Jose Arena at the end of two, the Leafs are stomping the Sharks 6-1. Did You Know is next on the San Jose Sharks Radio Network.
1: Did you know that NHL teams were playing exhibition games in Europe long before other major professional sports? During the mid-1930s, the Detroit Red Wings and the Montreal Canadiens traveled to Britain by boat to play a series of exhibition games at Wembley Arena. But it was in the late 1950s when the NHL embarked on its most ambitious European tour. In February of 1957, the league received a special proposal from a Swiss group for two teams to play a 25-game barnstorming tour of the continent immediately after the Stanley Cup playoffs. Well, the NHL turned down that initial offer, but 2 years later, in the spring of 1959, the New York Rangers and the Boston Bruins played a 23-game schedule in England, Switzerland, France, Belgium, West Germany, and Austria. During the trip, the teams experimented with an orange puck, but complaints from the players ended the experiment ahead of schedule. Once again, it was a case of the NHL doing something ahead of its time, the idea of spreading the gospel of hockey around the world. I'm Dan Rusinowski, and now you know. Here at San Jose Arena, the Sharks and the Maple Leafs coming back onto the ice. The score, Toronto 6 and San Jose 1. Sharks will have a power play when we come back. Right after this message on the San Jose Sharks Radio Network.
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1: I'm Dan Rusinowski along with Chris Collins. Sharks have made a goaltending change like we speculated at the end of the second period. And now for the start of the third, Jimmy Wake will make his second playoff appearance of the season and of his career. Wake played in game number 6 of the earlier series against Detroit. He made 7 saves out of 8 shots, only gave up a goal to Dino Cicerelli in the third period. And so now he gets a chance to step into the net for the Sharks.
0: Well, that's good work. French media will have somebody to interview after the game and always be Gaetan Duchesne. No. Want to talk to Jimmy Wake. Jimmy Wake, Dan, played pretty good in that game in Detroit. He stood up well and had one goal disallowed. Detroit did, but he gave up one goal, and he looked tough. The Sharks, by the way, Dan, are still in the power play. There's 1:06 left in the man advantage. I think you have to come out. That penalty, by the way, was on Gartner for skating in to Artur Zerbe. They've got to come out and have a good period. That will send a message, I think, for the next game here that they're going to want to play tight and tough.
1: Jimmy Wake in the nets to our left as the Sharks are down 6-1 and they start on the power play in the third period. San Jose with a faceoff and we're underway. Tom Peterson having trouble handling the puck as Andrychuk applying the check in his own zone. And so the wily Tom Peterson skates behind his net, almost handed it to Gilmore, but floated the pass on the right, and Ellick gets it at center. Sharks moving from left to right. Ellick, lead for Goodrow, across the blue line into the Toronto Maple Leafs zone, but Goodrow is checked by Rouse. Rouse, who's had a strong game today, is now trying to control the puck against 3 Sharks in the corner, and somehow Rouse gets it out. 3 skaters for Toronto against 2 for the Sharks. Gilmore, shorthanded to Andrychuk, across the line, shoots, score! What a booming, blistering blast by Dave Andrychuk as Gilmore gets his 5th point of the game. That's a shorthanded goal, the first shot on Jimmy Wake, and Dave Andrychuk gets his 2nd goal of the game and 4th of the playoffs. It's 7-1 Toronto.
0: Shorthanded, Dan, 24 seconds left, still on the man advantage, and it's a tough goal and a tough shot for Jimmy Wake to face. His first shot on goal, Toronto comes down on a 3-on-1. It eventually turned into a 2-on-1. And Wake sort of drifted to his right, Dan, and tried to use that glove hand, and Andrychuk just blistered it by. I don't know if you can use a glove hand on Dave Andrychuk from 15 feet out when he winds up. I think you've got to use your body.
1: Boy, it seemed like Wake had the angle covered, but there's a little space just above his left hand, as Chris just told you. A shorthanded goal for Toronto, and the Maple Leafs lead 7-1. 10 seconds left in the Sharks' power play, but I'd imagine they're totally discombobulated at this point. In fact, they cough up the puck. Toronto clears it. That's it for the penalty as Gartner is getting ready to see his penalty end. Kenny McRae was serving the minor, and so he steps back onto the ice. Gartner, in the middle of a double minor penalty, has to stay in the penalty box. Meantime, the Sharks move into the offensive zone, but they can't control the puck. And here's Peter Zezel with it for Toronto. The Maple Leafs centerman just dumps to the Sharks zone. Right side of goaltender Jimmy Wake. Igor Larionov comes up with it and skates to center ice. But he's met off by 2 Maple Leaf defenders, one of them being Mike Osborne. And Osborne, who missed most of the second period because of a 10-minute misconduct, made a good defensive play on Larionov. And the Sharks have to go back to their own zone to get it. Norton and Ozilinch back on defense. Larionov, Makarov, and Garpenlov now headed off as Ray Whitney stepping on. Ozilinch with the puck on the right wing. Lead pass off of the stick of Pat Falloon. Getting it back to Shane on the left wing. He dumps into the Toronto zone, and Whitney moves into forecheck and hits Bob Rouse. Back on the point, Cronin stops it, shoots it. It's wide of Felix Potvin, and the puck skips back to center, and Pat Falloon will knock it down. 7-1 Toronto here in game number 4. Pat Falloon caroms it off the right wing boards into Toronto territory. But the Maple Leafs wind it around the boards. And once again, here's Gilmore with it. Gilmore's getting a lot of ice time as usual. He's got a goal and four assists in this contest for a total of 5 points. And Gilmore moving to center ice has it for the Leafs, but play is blown dead because of a little confrontation at the far side of the ice. Nikolai Borshevsky for Toronto got stuck with one of the members of the Sharks, Gaetan Duchesne. Looked like the stick of Duchesne was caught in Borshevsky's skate hole, and so play is called.
0: Not much you can do there if the blade won't come out. Borshevsky was putting his arms up in the air. What do you want me to do? The crowd is cheering, Dan, because Jeff Odgers is seeing his first shift in this game. Funny, I was thinking that. I was with our assistant, John Bonacera. John and I said, we think. John said, it's Jeff Odgers' time. Nothing like bringing Jeff Odgers out here and let him bang some bodies around.
1: Well, you know, John Bonacera, he sent that message down to Kevin Constantine, and of course, here it is. 7-1, Leafs leading it, and Odgers on the ice for the first time in this game. As Chris just told you, he's the right wing with Rob Goodrow and Jamie Baker also on the wings. Goodrow getting an opportunity to play regularly up front, throws into the offensive zone, couldn't get it this time, and Toronto just dumps it down the ice. Jimmy Waite watching the puck, letting it go in the corner. Tom Peterson trying to get it. Rob Pearson knocked it away, but Goodrow skating back behind his own goal, intercepts the puck and moves up the left side of the ice. Sharks skating from left to right, and Goodrow to center. And a good head of steam, flicks one inside the offensive zone. Potvin, the goaltender, planted around the boards, and it skips back to center ice, and Ozolinch and Norton will knock it down there. Sharks starting to get the line change out as Ozolinch and Norton back on defense, handle the puck in their own zone. Ozolinch back skated behind his own net, goes to his left to Norton, headmans up the ice to Dolan. Long feed for Bob Airey off of his pad, but it goes into the left wing boards in the Toronto zone. Gill and Airey come together there, and the Leafs still able to clear it, but Sean Cronin unable to keep it in. Jimmy Waite out, making the play, bouncing one off the boards. It went right back to himself off those boards, and he angles it back toward the blue line and got it out the center in a bizarre play that seems to exemplify the way things have gone for the Sharks. Meantime, the Leafs float it back to the San Jose zone. Krupa on the ice defensively, taps at the center. Knocked down by Andrechuk. Lead for McCrae, crossed the line. Left wing shoots one wide of Jimmy Waite. Rebound Wendell Clark centers it. Krupa deflected it for the Leafs and now give it away. They had it for a moment. And here comes Bob Airey to center. And across the line, drop past Dolan. Checked by Mironov all the way into the boards from open ice. Good coverage by Mironov. And the Leafs able to clear back to center. 19-year-old defenseman Mike Rapchi back into his own zone to get the puck as it stops short of icing. He tosses off the boards to Ellick, and here come the Sharks. Ellick angles it ahead, intended for Johan Garpenlof to pass too far. And it goes into the Leafs zone with 15.5 remaining in this third period. Toronto leading 7-1. The Maple Leafs clearing it down the ice. Jimmy Waite stops it and flips it up the right wing side, but not out of the zone. Rapchi handles it as the Leafs Osborne checked it. Now Rapchi almost gave it away. He does in the corner, centered by Berg, but Rapchi stops the puck, and Waite makes a great glove save on Zezel as Zezel took it from Rapchi and ripped the shot that was ticketed for the upper corner. But a good save for Jimmy Waite. We've got a break in the action. With Toronto leading 7-1, this is Playoff Hockey on the Sharks Radio Network. On the out-of-town National Hockey League scoreboard, Vancouver beat Dallas 2-1 in overtime. Right now, the Sharks trailing 7-1 in this third period. 15 minutes to go. They've got Jimmy Waite in the nets for the final stanza. Kind of reminiscent of Game 6 of the first round matchup against Detroit, when Waite, in a similar 7-1 loss, gave up one goal in the third period of play. Right now, it's over to the right side of Waite as he gets hit by Toronto's captain, Wendell Clark. And there's going to be a penalty to Toronto for that. And the Sharks will have the man advantage.
0: Wendell Clark's going to go in 2 minutes for tripping. Maybe, Dan, you can explain to me why we see this happen. Detroit did this. Detroit in Game 6 of the series won ugly. Played a lot of cheap style. And today we're seeing the Leafs, of course, bombing the Sharks 7-1. Wendell Clark came out and pulled the skates out from under Jimmy Waite, and they're playing cheap and they're mouthing off. No reason to do it. They're winning on talent. They're not winning on any cheap play. Wendell Clark, a big reason.
1: Wendell Clark has had two amazing open ice hits. He hit Jeff Norton in the first period and then Ulf Donnell in the second. And both of those guys going back to the bench, in Norton's case actually to the dressing room to get repairs. And they were just getting all the cobwebs shaken out of them on those hits.
0: I guess all the Sharks can hope for is that the Maple Leafs score all the goals they need to. their remaining games here in San Jose, and they can come back in Game 5 and send a message back. It seems to be a series of messages.
1: The man of the hour, Doug Gilmore, with 5 points in this game, is on the ice for the Leafs. Here come the Sharks on the power play. Ellick splitting the defense, trying to go for the net but can't shoot it. He gets the puck back in the corner. Todd Ellick stick handling it, being watched by Andrechuk. Tosses to Dahlin behind the goal, has a man in front. Goodrow shoots one, blocked loose in front. Leafs trying to clear, cannot. Peterson spins, shoots one, stick save made off of Peterson's shot that was deflected by Dahlin. Tommy Peterson keeps it in. A feed cross ice. Goodrow now deflects it off of Ellick's stick, and it bounces to the Leafs' defense, and they clear it. Jamie McCowan bounced one back to the Sharks' blue line. Minute 15 remaining in Wendell Clark's penalty. Here comes Ulf Dahlin to Ellick for San Jose. Cross the line, stops, spins it back to the point. Peterson cross-ice. Goodrow shoots one wide of a net. Minute and 3 seconds to go in the penalty, and Toronto clears it. And both teams will make line changes here with Jimmy Wade handling the puck about 10, 15 feet out of his net. Sharks skating from left to right. Down 7-1 with 13 and a half to go in the period and less than a minute remaining in their power play, their fifth of the afternoon. They send it deep to the Maple Leaf zone, but Toronto clears it up to center. Bill Berg had a break up the ice, but he lost his balance. And so that draws some derisive gales of laughter from the Sharks fans, who are looking for anything to smile at here. Right now, 30 seconds to go in the power play. And Makarov floats one across the blue line. He just stepped onto the ice. Ozilinch had it for a moment, but Kupa can't get it, and the Leafs clear.
0: Yeah, Sharks very disorganized here, Dan. Once again, it's a matter of the one guy being in the wrong place at the right time.
1: Kupa drops it back behind Eastwood's check to Ozilinch. Headman Larionov down the right side. 15 seconds left in the penalty. Nice pass, Larionov to Kupa. Across the line, walks in, shoots. And it's wide of the net and up into the seats. I couldn't see from this angle, Chris, if Potvin got a piece of it, but he might have.
0: Yeah, it looked like he did, Dan. That was a hard shot from Krupa. Krupa puts that on the net, and that's a goal.
1: Well, the officials are saying it didn't because they're bringing the faceoff outside the zone, so that's indicative of where the puck left the ice from. If it's off of Potvin, the faceoff is inside the zone, but they're saying that Krupa directly blasted it way up to the seats, and so we have the faceoff out at center again.
0: If you're wondering about record for assists in a playoff game, it is 6.
1: Mikko Leninen, I think, had that for the Rangers.
0: Well, it's tied also with Wayne Gretzky. He had 6 in a game also. Doug Gilmore has 4 in tonight's game.
1: You have to say today slash tonight at this point.
0: Well, now you do, yeah. If I had done it in the first period, Dan would have bopped me on the head with a water bottle.
1: Penalty is over as we get back to action. Toronto has 5 skaters aside. Wendell Clark stepping back onto the ice and heading back to the bench as the Sharks trailing 7-1 of Jeff Odgers, moving it out to center. Ice feed for Airy, cross the line, looking for the play. Baker was breaking in, but Mironov, having a solid game, checks it aside, and Toronto will send it back to San Jose zone. Jimmy Waite plays it along the near boards to Jeff Odgers. Again, headmans for Airy, drops it off for Baker at center ice as Airy is checked by Rouse into the boards. Baker couldn't do anything with it, and the Leafs float one back in on goal, where Waite gloves the shot from Rob Pearson. Drops to his left to Sean Cronin as the Sharks make a line change. Hands to Pat Falloon, skates around a forechecking Clark, but can't get by Mike Eastwood. Eastwood reaching for the puck, dropping it back to the slot to Gartner, tries the shot. Waite goes down, and the Sharks defense blocks it, and Falloon will skate it out. Nice move by Falloon on Eastwood, but as he stops short at center in that patented Falloon-like move, Wendell Clark anticipated and stole it away for the Maple Leafs. Toronto on the attack from right to left, tosses one off the right wing boards, reaching back to get it in his own zone for the Sharks is Gaetan Duchesne. Now behind the net to Cronin, being pursued there by Eastwood, but he drops to his partner Krupa, floats it up the middle to Duchesne, and here are the Sharks at center. DeWitney crossed the line, offside against the Sharks. We've got a break in the action with 11-11 to go in the game. Toronto 7, the Sharks 1. You're listening to the San Jose Sharks Radio Network. The Toronto Maple Leafs are 2-for-2 on the power play, and they've also got a shorthanded goal and a goal with 4 skaters on the ice for both teams. It's Toronto Maple Leafs 7, San Jose Sharks 1. That's the scoring. As Doug Gilmore, the big point man, a goal and 4 assists in this game, 5 points. Dave Ellett also having a great game as 3 assists in the contest. He's been kind of overshadowed by all the great play from others. Meanwhile, the Sharks moving up ice. Here's a breakaway for Todd Ellick. Walks in, shoots, score! Maple Maple Leafs totally lackadaisical at center ice as Todd Ellick slipped behind the Toronto defenders. Got a pass up the ice. Walked in all around and beat Felix Potvin for his second goal of the game. Third of the playoffs. And that makes it 7-2 Toronto. And the crowd finally has something to cheer about.
0: Pat Burns on the side of the ice yelling at his defenseman, get back and play defense. Santis Ostalic saw that the defenseman for Toronto, Bob Rouse, had come far too deep, Dan. He committed himself, overcommitted himself, and Ostalic threw a nice pass. Rouse was still able to tip it a little bit, but it allowed Ellick to come in and fire off a nice hard shot that Potvin, I think, lacking a bit of motivation, didn't really make a good effort on.
1: Well, Todd Ellick, who had five goals against Toronto to lead the Sharks in goal scoring during the regular season, has two in this game, his second and third of the playoffs, but the Sharks trailing 7-2. Here come the Sharks again. Ostalic on the attack right in front of Potvin, losing control of it. Now Baker in the corner can't get it. Now we've got a whistle and pushing and shoving and punches thrown as Pearson, should say Wendell Clark and Bob Airey, pushing and shoving at each other. Also Todd Gill and Ulf Dahlin having a chat fistically in the corner. That'll be broken up pretty quickly as Wendell Clark had his helmet ripped off by Bob Airey. And this is just a frustrated Sharks team that are sending players to the penalty boxes.
0: Well, the two captains, Dan, know when they have to go out and settle things down.
1: We'll settle the penalty things out for you when we come back after this message. The score of the Toronto Maple Leafs 7, the Sharks 2 on the San Jose Sharks Radio Network. Maple Leafs 7, the Sharks 2. And the Sharks have the power play for the sixth time in this game. Bob Airey getting 2 minutes for roughing along with Wendell Clark, but Clark getting an extra elbowing penalty at 9:42. And so with only 10:14 remaining in the game, the Sharks trailing by five goals have a power play opportunity. And they're being cheered on by the sellout crowd as Baker goes to Pearson at center, being checked by Mark Osborne, circles back to his own zone and goes to fellow point man Rob Goodrow. Back for Pearson, had trouble handling it, almost gave it away to Gilmore. Gilmore cross-checking Pearson and lost his stick, and the Sharks having trouble getting out of their own zone. Back behind the net, Ray Whitney starts up for San Jose, who moves on the attack from left to right. And Ulf Dahlin stepping on, gets the pass from Whitney, down the right side, cross the blue line, he stick handles into the zone, and again gets checked away by Toronto, but the puck loose in back of goaltender Potvin. Giveaway by the Leafs, shot right on by Goodrow, save is made, rebound in front, the Sharks can't get it. On the point, Pearson stops it, throws to the corner, taken by Baker. Baker to the point, Pearson winds up, shoots, blocked, now Whitney in front, trying to feed it over to Rob Goodrow, but the puck will bounce back to the point, and Pearson keeps it in with a great effort, skating over from the right side of the ice. Yet Toronto intercepts his pass. Doug Gilmore, still killing penalties with a 7-2 lead, throws it all the way down. Jimmy Waite will stop the puck with 45 seconds to go in the Sharks' power play. Garpenloff gets it from Waite to center to Makarov. Cross the line, lead pass Garpenloff, walking in, puck on one end, can't shoot it. He cuts back behind their own goal. He's chopped to the ice. No penalty call. Back on the point. Krupa can't keep it in. Zezel clears it. 30 seconds left in the penalty. Reaching for it, couldn't get it. And it's cleared all the way down for the final 5 seconds of Toronto's penalty. Ken McCrae, the designated penalty server, is sitting that extra minor out for Clark. He's back on the ice as Makarov makes his move at center for the Sharks. Walked across the line, lost on the check. Garpenloff feeds to Larionov, back to the point. Krupa stops it, can't shoot it. Behind the back pass, Larionov shoots one, save is made by Potvin. 7-2 to Toronto, 8-2, 8 minutes to go, I should say, in this hockey game. And the Sharks trying to set things up, but a pass across the ice winds up at the San Jose line.
0: Well, good work by the Leafs. They bent and bent, but didn't break, Dan.
1: It's still 7-2 to Toronto. Toronto Maple Leafs leading it with 7:45 left. Here's a headman pass, but offside the call against Dodgers. And that was an obvious play as he walked in ahead of it, and so they whistled it down. A break in the action. 7-2 Maple Leafs. Back in a moment on the Sharks Radio Network. This broadcast is brought to you in part by Miller Genuine Draft Light. If you want the cold-filtered light with smooth draft taste, say MGD Light and say no more. Toronto Maple Leafs 7, San Jose Sharks 2. You might as well say no more as far as that goes, as right now we've got a Leaf player injured in a confrontation. Jeff Odgers ran into Todd Gill, and now going after him is one of the members of the Toronto Maple Leafs. Odgers dropping the gloves, Cronin and Baumgartner coming together as Baumgartner reached in to try to go after Odgers, who's engaged in a battle with Dave Ellett, not exactly what you'd call a pugilistic defenseman.
0: No,
1: and Baumgartner and Cronin are getting all the attention here from the crowd as those are two heavyweights having a chat, grabbing onto each other to the left side of the Maple Leafs goal.
0: Jeff Odgers really pounded Dave Ellett. He hit him three or four good times right in the face flush. Then Baumgartner came in and tried to grab Jeff Odgers, and on Sean Cronin picked Baumgartner up off the ice and spun him out of there and said, stay out. He should be thrown out of the game for third man in. No excuse. Rob Schick has had a rough game here. He hasn't called the game the way he really should have. He should throw Baumgartner out now, no question at all. In front of 17,000 people, he went in as the third man.
1: Well, I mean, he reached in and got a piece of him, but didn't step in and enter the confrontation as normally is required by the rules, so it's going to be a judgment call for Rob Schick as far as Baumgartner is concerned. No doubt that the Bomber, as he's fondly called in Toronto, will go to the penalty box for something, but we're going to have to wait and see. As Todd Gill, the defenseman for Toronto, got chopped by Jeff Odgers, and that ought to result in another penalty against Odgers before the fight even started.
0: Yeah, I think Todd Gill also may be playing the Academy Award game here a little bit more than is truthful out on the ice.
1: Want to remind fans that for Tuesday's Stanley Cup playoff game, game number 5 here at San Jose Arena, you can have fun, food, and a fanatically good time as there is going to be the Sharks Alley Barbecue off parking lot A, weather permitting, beginning at 5 o'clock in the afternoon for all ticket holders. Come early to the Sharks Alley Barbecue, get into the spirit, and remember to wear your teal. Be real. Be teal.
0: It'll be a lot of fun. Can't wait for it here.
1: Looking around the crowd here, 17,190. There's a lot of teal. And, in fact, I think a lot of people were at the barbecue today that occurred in parking lot A. So if you had fun with that today, or if you are going to be here on Tuesday for game number 5, wear teal, go to parking lot A, the Sharks Alley, and have some fun.
0: I just cannot believe that Sean Cronin leaves the ice here. That Kenny Baumgartner, yeah, he's going to get tossed also. So Cronin and Baumgartner, Dan, are both going to go here. And, of course, Cronin's response was to Baumgartner being the third man in. He also joined into the little fray there behind
1: him. Well, they still might not call it third man in. They just might give him 10-minute misconducts. And with only 7:32 remaining in the game, that would pretty much serve it out for referee Rob Schick, who is still engaged in conversation with the Toronto coaching staff. And Pat Burns wants an explanation. So does Kevin Constantine. There's an extra penalty up to the Sharks. But I don't know why Pat Falloon is getting that penalty. He's in the box with Jeff Odgers. We'll get the explanation to you in just a moment. The time of all these penalties are 12 minutes and 28 seconds. And in the meantime, the only people on the ice right now are the goaltenders. Jimmy Wake and Felix Potvin, who look alike. They're about the same size. They play a kind of a similar style, and they both wear number 29.
0: And they both play junior in
1: Chicoutimi.
0: Chicoutimi, yeah. Almost said Chicago. Chicoutimi. Jimmy was there first. He was a first-round pick of the Chicago Blackhawks. Potvin follows him. He's a first-round pick of the Toronto Maple Leafs. Also, both are outstanding, second-round pick, I'm sorry, but both are outstanding glove men. I found out why. Both played youth baseball, which is different. A lot of the European goaltenders, like Arthur Zerbe,
1: play soccer.
0: Yeah, and they're good with their gloves, but it's really pronounced, the difference with the glove hand. They like to snap it up like maybe a third baseman does or like a second baseman does. Both were youth baseball players, and they love the glove hands.
1: Felix DeCat Potvin has had more success in the NHL than has Jimmy Waite, but Jimmy Waite, immensely talented and regarded as a player who could develop into a Potvin. It's kind of unusual to say because Waite is 24 and Potvin is only 22. Right now, Doug Gilmore with 5 points on the night, going for 6 with a backhand shot, but it's wide. There's an extra penalty to the Sharks. Pat Falloon, and we'll get the calls to you as soon as we possibly can. Right now, behind goaltender Jimmy Waite, Sharks try to clear Canott. Andrzejczyk on the right point keeps it in. Toronto with a 7-2 lead has 7 minutes to play in the game and a minute 25 on their power play. Gilmore to Mironov. Now back for Gilmore on the right point. Watched by Krupa. Flips it in deep. Andrzejczyk had trouble with it. And Peterson floats it back to the point, but it's stopped by Mironov. Cross ice. McCowan in front. Gartner trying to deflect it, but missed it. Back behind the Sharks' goal. Andrzejczyk working it free, and Gilmore winds it around to the left point. McCowan, bothered by Duchesne, whistles it behind the net. Gilmore in front. Quick shot by Gartner. That was a good setup, but Waite got a piece of the puck, and so did the defense. Duchesne able to clear it down the ice with 54 seconds remaining in the penalty to Falloon and 6.5 remaining in the game.
0: Oh, that was good work by the Sharks. They got Dave Andrechuk's stick out of his hands, then broke it. That's a way of keeping off the scoring board.
1: Well, he hasn't been off the board today. Two goals and an assist for Andrechuk. He's finally got his first points of the series. And when he scores, Toronto gets a lot of goals. It's 7-2 Maple Leafs. 30 seconds left in the power play. Shot from the point by Toronto. Knocked down in front. And Larionov on the ice for San Jose. Cleared it out to center. Igor reaching for the puck on the right wing. Lead pass right side. Ozolinch crossed the line. Makes his move on Todd Gill. Now stops. Throws it in front. Larionov breaking for the net. But Eastwood broken up. Larionov gets it back in front. Shot! Score!

0: Rob Goodrow in front of the net, the beneficiary of some great work along the side of the net by Igor Larionov. Ozelinch walked in and gave the puck to Larionov. He'll get an assist along with Larionov on Goodrow's first goal to the playoffs. A shorthanded goal at 14:15 to the third period that gets the crowd happier again. And the Sharks still trailing 7-3. Second goal of the playoffs, by the way, for Goodrow.
1: Great work by the Sharks that time. Shorthanded. The Maple Leafs got a bit lazy, but you got to like the fans being still in the game here. They're getting fired up about this. Great work from Larionov. Three great defensive plays. Takes the puck up. Leads Ozelinch in a one-line pass, straddling the blue line. Ozelinch comes in and does a couple of great moves with his body to force the puck in to set up the goal. Outstanding work by the Sharks.
0: And I stand corrected. It's the second goal of the playoffs for Goodrow. Right now the Leafs still on the power play. Gunman on goal. Leet with the kick save, but couldn't control the rebound. Penalty now over to Pat Falloon, but Toronto with a 7-3 lead has the puck. Deflecting it toward the net now, McCowan. It bounces off a skate, and the Sharks will skate it out. Ellick at center, 7-3 to score. Ellick across the line. Lead pass, Falloon walks in, shoots one. Nice save by Potvin, as the Sharks with 5:12 to play have not quit in this contest. Back the other way come the Leafs, though. On the left side, Osborne passes into the Sharks zone. Waite makes the stick stop, leaves it for Norton. Norton hands off to Todd Ellick. And Ellick, who's got two of the Sharks' three goals, charges to center. Winds up, slap shot, wide of a net. Bounces to the near boards. Dahlin spins and shoots. Glove save made by Potvin. He'll drop it to the ice to his left as the Sharks make a line change. Kept in. Dahlin in front. Ozelinch backhands in front. Duchesne stops it, shoots it. Stick save made by Potvin. The angle was pretty severe. Now Duchesne in front. Ozelinch a drive. Great stop by Potvin as the Sharks trying to take advantage of the Leafs' lackadaisical play. Toronto moving out to center. They've got a 7-3 lead. 4.5 to go in the third. Gilmore sends it in deep. Knocked down by Duchesne. And he comes back the other way. Pokes to Whitney. 2-on-2 for the Sharks. Whitney crossed the line. Dumps it in deep with nobody really open in the corner. And Whitney just wants a line change here as the Leafs flip it up into the seats with 4:08 to go in regulation time. But Chris, the Sharks fans continuing to be supportive in spite of the fact that San Jose is trailing in this game 7-3. And we see some of that energy transferred to the ice. And who knows, I mean, if they keep doing this kind of a thing and get a couple of goals, all of a sudden, it's a contest again.
1: Well, Dan, they need this because they have to send a message, not for this game, but for the next game. They've got to come out here and be ready to go. And it's nice to see the fans staying here, not leaving in masses, like it's an LA Kings game where it's 1-0 and everybody runs out of the forum with 15 minutes left in the game because they think it's over. So from that standpoint, you're right. It is good. It does translate well.
0: Okay, here are the penalties that were called at 12:28. But before we get to that, listen to this crowd. The team's losing 7-3, and they have been so supportive of this hockey team. But this is just a setup for game number 5 on Tuesday. Listen to this. This is unbelievable. You'd think the Sharks are winning 7-3. They're not. They're down 7-3 with 4:08 to play. This crowd has just been there all year long. And they know it's a 7-game series, not a 1-game series.
1: That's a great point, Dan. It is. It's a long way to go. And the Sharks lead 2-1. Not after today, but that's a good point. Send a message.
0: Off the faceoff, Baker back to the left point. Krupa backhands it toward the slot, blocked by Gilmore. Gilmore leads it up the ice for Gartner, but Krupa broke it up. Wasti Krupa, at 18 years of age, goes back into his own zone. The youngest player in the Stanley Cup playoffs this year, trying to clear it, can't do it. Now Gilmore fighting Peterson with it. Sharks try to clear, cannot. Mironov on the point, shoots, when deflected, save Jimmy Waite. And again, the crowd responds.
1: And they should. That was a great deflection by Wendell Clark. That puck came up. It was going to the upper shelf. I can't believe Clark got that puck up in the air. And how about Jimmy Waite? He bats it up in the air and then gloves it and pulls it in.
0: I want to get to those penalties that were called when Odgers and Ellett dropped the gloves and went at it. Ellett and Odgers both got 5 minutes for fighting. Falloon, 2 minutes for slashing, and as I suspected, no third man in call. 10-minute misconducts to both Baumgartner and Cronin. And I guess the only difference really is the fine, because it was less than 10 minutes to play in the game anyway. And as I figured, Rob Schick made that call. But those fighting majors, kind of significant, Chris, because it's the first time that we've seen that here at San Jose Arena since March 29th. That was the last time there was a five-minute major penalty. That's a long time ago. Last time the Sharks were involved in a fighting penalty at all during a game was April 7th at Vancouver. And in that game, Odgers fought Dana Merzen. Back on the 29th of March, there were two fights, Peterson and Dallas Drake, and Odgers and Chris King. Sharks on the attack here in the offensive zone, but Mike Rapchi can't do anything with it. Now we've got a penalty upcoming. It's going against the Leafs. Two-minute roughing penalty against Mark Osborne, who's been a thorn in the Sharks' side all series. And all of a sudden, San Jose will have their seventh power play opportunity with only 3:17 left.
1: Mark Osborne, definitely a guy, again, that's been involved in a lot of Leaf scoring and a lot of Leaf penalty minutes. He definitely gets his game's worth, doesn't he, when he's out on the ice.
0: Time of this penalty, 16 minutes and 43 seconds of the third period. Sharks have the man advantage, and the crowd stand up and stand live. The last goal for the Sharks, shorthanded at 14:15 of the third period. Rob Goodrow's second of the playoffs from Igor Larionov and Santos Ozilic. But a goal and four assist performance by Doug Gilmore has led the Leafs to a 7-3 edge. Sharks on the power play. Have Peterson on one point, Goodrow on the other. Todd Ellick with two goals in this game at center, along with Whitney and Dolan on the wings. Jimmy Wade handling the puck back behind his own goal as the Sharks skate from left to right. And here they have Ellick at center ice getting a pass from Peterson. Feeds on the right for Dolan at the Maple Leaf line. He walks into the zone. He stops back to the point. Peterson, a drive. It's deflected high and wide, and it goes to the right wing corner. Toronto zone again. Dolan looking for Ellick. Can't get anything going. And it comes all the way down the ice. Jimmy Wade lifts it up in the air. And the puck batted down by the Leafs. They send one all the way down. It was McCowan trying to float it in, but Wade back in his goal crease made the stick stop. With a minute 14 remaining on the power play for the Sharks and 2.5 remaining in the game. 7-3 Maple Leafs. Here comes Todd Ellick across the line looking for a play to the slot, but his pass for Whitney batted down, and Todd Gill will rush to center for Toronto. A headman for Zezel. One-on-one against Krupa, and Krupa with a nice poke check as it looked like Zezel was getting by him to go to the slot. But the Sharks, with less than a minute to go on their power play, can't control the rebound of that check, and the Leafs will get it back at center and fire it into the Sharks zone. 2 minutes to play in the third period. The score, the Leafs 7, the Sharks 3. Here's Santos Ozilic carrying it out to the neutral zone for the Sharks. To Makarov, checked by Berg. Krupa recovers at the near boards. Cross ice for Ozilic. 30 seconds to go in the Sharks' power play as Garpenloff on the left wing throws it around the boards. Makarov hit pretty hard at the near side. Puck skitters free. Larionov ran into McCowan. No penalty call. Now Garpenloff with a hit. The Leafs clear it with 20 seconds left in the Sharks' power play. More trouble here as Gilmore giving Garpenloff a chop. Delayed penalty coming up against the Leafs here as Krupa comes across the line. Drop pass Ozilic. Now to Makarov walking in, winding up. Doesn't shoot. Behind the back pass. The shot to the net. Stopped by Potvin, and the net coming off the moorings with 1 second remaining on the penalty to Osborne. Yet more minors are going to be called here by referee Rob Schick. 1:18 remaining in the third period, and Toronto in a comfortable 7-3 lead. But this, of course, is set up for the next game as more pushes, more shoves, and more verbal abuse piled up between the Sharks and the Maple Leafs. Referee Rob Schick is just trying to settle things down here. As the man who's got 4 points in this game, Doug Gilmore, checked at 5 points in this game. He's going to the penalty box. Time of this will be 18:42. And I'm not sure if there's going to be anything else besides Gilmore, but Gilmore was the guy who backed up into the net, by the way, too, and knocked it off the mooring just as Larionov was getting the pass from behind the back by Garpenloff. Rob Schick getting things straightened out. And the fans just heaping the abuse on the Maple Leafs. With 1:18 to play in the third period, Toronto will tie this best of seven series at 2 wins apiece. And so the Sharks find themselves in the identical position that they were in the Detroit series. The only difference was they were down 2-1. And did not have the advantage in the series. Doug Gilmore gets 2 minutes for slashing. And so they put him in the penalty box. Kevin Constantine blowing the chewing gum. blowing bubbles on the bench. I'm sure he won't be blowing bubbles or smoke in the dressing room as soon as this game is over. So he understands the severity of it. Sharks doing a lot of good things on the ice, but they just can't seem to solve the Potvin equation. And Toronto's defense much more adept at clearing it out of the zone on rebounds in this game than they were in the last one. 7-3 Toronto. Sharks have a two-man advantage for 1 second. As puck is dropped and the penalty to Osborne is over. This is the eighth Sharks power play. But here come the Leafs shorthanded. They shoot. They score. Right up the ice, Mark Osborne moving into the San Jose zone. Wristed it. Beat Jimmy Waite. And now it's an 8-3 Toronto lead. That's the third shorthanded goal of this game. Two of them for the Leafs. One of them for the Sharks. And the time of this goal will be 18 minutes and 41 seconds. The goal for Osborne, his third of the playoffs. So it's been one of those wild, wacky games. Jimmy Waite giving up his second goal of the period. And now we're back to action. Sharks still have a power play for the remainder of this game. They're down 8-3 now with exactly 1 minute left. Ellick, Goodrow, Whitney, Dolan, and Peterson, the five Sharks skaters. And here they come. They can't get out of their own zone as Peter Zezel knocked it away from Tom Peterson. Now 47 seconds remaining in the game. Sharks skating it out. Here's Whitney. Headman pass for Dolan. Got by Lefebvre, but the pass too far. Now Lefebvre and Dolan come together in the left-wing corner of the Toronto zone with 35 seconds left. Sharks work it free. Here's Goodrow with it. Hands off now to Whitney on the left-wing boards. 30 seconds remaining in the game. Leafs lead it 8-3. Sharks just trying to get one more goal here. And they send it out in front. Shot by Dolan. Knocked away and cleared by Potvin and the Leafs defense. And with 20 seconds remaining in the game, Jimmy Waite stops it and headmans to center. To Peterson. Now to Dolan. Across the line. 15 seconds left. Feeds it on the left point. Goodrow into the corner. Whitney in front for Ellick looking for the hat trick with 10 seconds left, but he missed the puck. And Toronto will clear it all the way down, and that'll do it for the game. As the Leafs win convincingly in Game 4, tying the best of seven series at two wins apiece. And with a buzzer sounding, that's it. The final score, Toronto 8. The Sharks 3, and a great performance, especially early in the game by Felix Potvin, a big key to this victory for Toronto. Meanwhile, Artur Zerbe and the Sharks coming off the bench to give Jimmy Waite a couple of taps on the back. Waite came in the third period to relieve Artur Zerbe with the score 6-1, and Jimmy gave up two shots in nine Toronto scoring opportunities. The Sharks scored twice in the third period, too. Todd Ellick and Rob Goodrow had goals. Kind of strangely, for defensively oriented clubs, three shorthanded goals were scored in this contest, two for the Leafs and one for the Sharks. Final shots on goal, 34-30 in favor of Toronto. The Leafs had nine shots on goal in the third period. The Sharks had a total of 10. But most importantly, the best of seven series is tied at two wins apiece as Toronto coming back to beat the Sharks by the score of 8-3. We'll come back after this message on the San Jose Sharks Radio Network.
2: 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And by Great Western's family of companies, $38 billion in assets, 100 years strong. 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And by Pepsi-Cola. 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
0: Another sellout crowd of 17,190 fans were on hand today for the Sharks and the Maple Leafs in Game 4 of the Best of 7 series. It didn't go the Sharks' way today. The final score, the Maple Leafs 8 and the Sharks 3. Chris Collins and I'll be back with a post-game report following next after these messages on the San Jose Sharks Radio Network. In the old days of the 6-team National Hockey League, one of the more popular tough guys was left-wing Reggie Fleming. Where is he now? Find out in a moment. Left-wing Reggie Fleming was one of the toughest guys in the National Hockey League during his 12-year career. But off the ice, Reggie's Mr. Nice Guy. Although he played for four of the six NHL teams during the course of his pro career, Reggie clearly preferred one city over the others.
3: I'd have to start off with Chicago. simply because it was my rookie year. I got my first goal here, and then during my rookie year, we won the Stanley Cup. So, you know, you look back –

0: Molly Killer and did well, and from then on we won the cup, and I was able to score a big goal in the playoffs. And all those things, you know, they meant something.
1: Bobby Hull was the superstar with the Blackhawks, and Reggie remembers a story involving the Golden Jet and New York Ranger defenseman Johnny Wilson that showed a different side to Bobby's game.
0: We were on a power play, and Johnny was killing the penalty, and Bobby got the puck behind our net, swerving from one end to the other end, going around the net with the puck, and Johnny cut in front of the net. Now, you know, if you go in a straight line, you can catch the guy that goes in an angle a lot quicker if you're in a straight line. And Bobby just put on the power, and by the time Johnny got the other side of the rink, Bobby was gone. So the speed and the power of Bobby's legs was just fantastic. And the people, even at times when he didn't even carry the puck and did that, because he always swerved around the net when Billy Hay carried the puck up center and started coming without the puck, catching up to Billy, and the fans would just stand up watching him without the puck. They knew that something was going to happen if they keep watching him.
1: Where is Reggie Fleming today?
0: Well, I decided to make my home here in Chicago, and my family's here, but I'm divorced. My two kids are graduated from college, and I'm happy about that. And they've got jobs. And I'm in the ad specialty business, promotional items, you know, things that you people deal with when you have your big nights at San Jose as far as giveaways. And I'm happy. I'm making a living.
1: What advice would this former NHL tough guy give to young players who want a career in the NHL?
0: Well, I'm going to give them the same advice that I gave my two kids that I... Only one thing in life I wanted from my kids, and that was a college education. If you got a chance to go to school, believe me, take advantage of it. Because once you got it, they can't take that away from you, because you got your education.
1: That's former NHL tough guy Reggie Fleming, making a great living and providing a fine example for young, aspiring hockey players. I'm Dan Rusinowski. Join me next time for Where Are They Now?
2: 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And by Great Western's family of companies, $38 billion strong. 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
1: Dan Rusinowski back at San Jose Arena, where a disappointed yet spirited crowd of 17,190 fans watched the Toronto Maple Leafs beat the San Jose Sharks 8-3 on Mother's Day. Again, the Maple Leafs with a convincing 5-goal win. Probably the most paradoxical side of this game was the breakdown in the penalty killing and the power play for both teams. All kinds of weird specialty teams goals scored. And not long after, the Sharks had a good start to the game with some great chances on Felix Potvin. But Potvin, unlike he was in Game 3, was very strong in the first 10 minutes of this game. He stopped the Sharks time and time again, and the Leafs got on the board at the 10:15 mark on the power play when Dmitry Mironov got his third goal to the playoffs, and it was an easy run the rest of the way for Toronto. Series is tied at 2 wins apiece, just like it was in the first round between the Sharks and the Wings. The only difference being the Sharks did not have a 2-1 lead going into Game 4. They have to come back to San Jose Arena for Game 5 on Tuesday, and that will be a big contest to see who gets the advantage, as the winner of that game will have 1 win to go to capture the best of 7. The Sharks have guaranteed themselves a return trip to Maple Leaf Gardens as a result of the loss today, and that's something that I'm sure the Maple Leafs are looking forward to. Final shots on goal, 34-30 in favor of Toronto. Our shots on goal contestant was Michael Schellberg of San Jose. He thought the Sharks would have 25 shots on goal, and Michael, while you were close, no cigar and no tickets to Southwest Airlines, as you have to guess the shots on goal correctly. Your guess was 25. The Sharks had 30 shots. Had you been correct, you would have won 2 tickets. Good anywhere Southwest Airlines flies. You've still got an opportunity to participate in the Sharks Shots on Goal contest, and all you have to do is get a postcard, put your name, address, telephone number, and your shots on goal guess, and send it to Sharks Shots on Goal Contest, 525 West Santa Clara Street, San Jose, California, zip code 95113. Chris Collins and I will be back after this.

on the San Jose Sharks Radio Network. The series is tied, two games apiece between the San Jose Sharks and the Toronto Maple Leafs following an 8-3 Toronto win here in game number 4 at San Jose Arena. And here's how it happened. A power play goal at 10:15 of the first period by Dmitry Mironov got the Leafs on the board. Mironov's third from Doug Gilmore and Dave Andrichuk made it a 1-0 game, and it was the start of a memorable night for Doug Gilmore. He'd wind up with three more assists, a total of four, and another goal for a total of 5 points. And for Dave Andrichuk, it was the end of a long scoring drought because he had been scoreless in the series against the Sharks. That was his first point. So that was a power play goal with the Sharks' Sean Cronin in the penalty box. It was 1-0 Toronto at 10:15. Maple Leafs made it 2-0 at 16:06. Mike Eastwood in a scramble at the side of a net beat Artur Zerbe along the sideboards. And Wendell Clark and Todd Gill got the assists on the goal. It was 2-0 Toronto. The Maple Leafs' Andrichuk would deflect a Dave Ellett slap shot from the point and make it a 3-0 Toronto lead with 18:47 gone by in the first period. Andrichuk's third goal of the playoffs, but first against the Sharks in this series. Ellett got one assist. Nikolai Borshevsky got the other. And so it was 3-0 Toronto at the end of the first period. Sharks got on the power play in the second, and they convert it. It's Peterson back for Ellick. 40 seconds on the power play as Ellick walks across the line, drops it. It's checked away. Kept in by Goodrell. Throws it to the slot. Blocked by the Leafs. Ellick intercepts. Winds up. Shoots. Score!

0: Todd Ellick handed the puck by Bob Rouse, drilling it from the right wing side past Felix Potvin. And the Sharks are on the board with a power play goal at 4:48 of the second period.
1: That was Todd Ellick's second goal of the playoffs, and he seems to love playing against the Maple Leafs. He had 5 goals against them during the regular season to pace the Sharks in that department, and it was the first of 2 goals on the game for Todd Ellick. At that point, the Sharks were very much alive in the contest. It was only 3-1 Maple Leafs, but then Toronto with 3 successive goals, ending all the scoring in the second period. At 5:58, Wendell Clark is fourth of the playoffs from Gartner and Gilmore, making it 4-1. A power play goal at 9:13 from Gilmore, his fourth of the playoffs from Ellett and Mironov, making the score 5-1 Maple Leafs. And then with 4 skaters on the ice for both teams at 18:38, Mike Gartner, a brilliant breakaway goal, coming onside just barely and beating Artur Zerbe for his third goal of the playoffs. Gilmore and Ellett picked up credit for the assists. To start the third period, the Sharks had the power play, but Toronto again put the puck into the net. 42 seconds into the period, Dave Andrechuk's second goal of the game, fourth of the playoffs, assisted by Gilmore, completing the scoring for those two remarkable players. Andrechuk, 2 goals and 1 assist in the night, and Gilmore, a goal and 4 assists for a total of 5 points. That shot by Andrechuk was the first one for the Maple Leafs in the third period, and it was also the first one against Jimmy Waite, who was relieving goaltender Artur Zerbe much as he did in Game 6 in the series against the Detroit Red Wings. This goal by Andrechuk made it 7-1, and then the Sharks were right back into it about halfway through the period.
0: Meanwhile, the Sharks moving up ice. Here's a breakaway for Todd Ellick. Walks in, shoots, score! Totally lackadaisical at center ice as Todd Ellick slipped behind the Toronto defenders, got a pass up the ice, walked in all alone and beat Felix Potvin for his second goal of the game, third of the playoffs. And that makes it 7-2 Toronto, and the crowd finally has something to cheer about.
1: 9:05, the time of that goal. Todd Ellick's third goal to the playoffs from Sandis Ozilinch and Jeff Norton. But you can tell it was kind of a loose time in the game for the Maple Leafs defense. After all, they had, at that point, a 5-goal lead. The Sharks kept going. They were down on the power play, Toronto with a man advantage, but it was a shorthanded goal for Rob Goodrow that gave the Sharks more life.
0: 30 seconds left in the power play. Shot from the point by Toronto, knocked down in front. And Larionov on the ice for San Jose, cleared it out to center. Igor reaching for the puck on the right wing. Lead pass right side, Ozilinch crossed the line, makes his move on Todd Gill, now stops, throws it in front. Larionov breaking for the net, but Eastwood broken up. Larionov gets it back in front. Shot, score! That was Rob Goodrow's second goal of the playoffs, shorthanded at 14:15 of the third period from Larionov and Ozilinch, making the score 7-3 Toronto. The Maple Leafs would get another one, shorthanded again, third shorthanded goal of the game, and the third Maple Leaf shorthanded goal of the series, 18:41 the time of it. Mark Osborne, who had an earlier shorthanded goal in the series, getting his third goal of the playoffs. Zezel and Lefebvre the assist, and the final score, Toronto 8 and the Sharks 3. Jimmy Waite played the final 20 minutes, faced 9 shots, and he stopped 7 of them. And so once again, it's set up for Game 4 here on Tuesday with the series tied at 2 wins apiece. We'll come back right after this message. Again, the final score, Toronto 8, the Sharks 3. You're listening to the San Jose Sharks Radio Network. Final score at San Jose Arena, the Maple Leafs 8, the Sharks 3, and it was not a great afternoon for San Jose goaltender Artur Zerbe. Gave up 6 of the 8 goals. Jimmy Waite relieved him in the third period, but the good news, really, for the Sharks is that they had the crowd cheering them when they were down 7-3. In fact, giving them a couple of standing ovations. This crowd just doesn't let the Sharks quit. And that, Chris Collins, is something the Sharks will try to build upon in game number 4, a crucial game in this series.
2: Yeah, you know, today was Mother's Day. You would have thought it was Valentine's Day, and it was the Valentine's Day massacre out on the ice the way Toronto was playing. One thing that was important, I walked back by and I saw Don Cherry, who is a color commentator, former great coach and a great personality in the league, and it's almost as if the comments were that the Sharks played right into Toronto's hands early in the game by opening it up and not taking advantage of getting by Potvin and then telling Toronto, well, we just gave you our best stuff, here we come now. And I think that's been the opinion of a lot of the media here that were at the game today, tonight, if you will, at the San Jose Arena. The Sharks, when they had the opportunities early, did not get past Potvin, almost tired him out a bit, and then the Toronto veterans jumped on that, and the end result is an 8-3 victory and an evening of the series now at two games apiece.
1: Most points that a Toronto Maple Leaf have ever had in a single game in a playoff game was 6, and Doug Gilmore was one away. Daryl Sittler, an all-time great for Toronto, had 5 goals and 1 assist against the Philadelphia Flyers back on April 22, 1976. But Gilmore with 5 points in this contest, just a sliver away from a piece of that record, but certainly a major factor in this game along with Wendell Clark. 3 stars in this game brought to you by cold-filtered Miller Genuine Draft. Get out of the old, get into the cold. Star number 3 from the Sharks with 2 goals, Todd Ellick. Well, he seems to like to play against the Toronto Maple Leafs. He had 5 goals against them during the regular season. And the young man who grew up in the Toronto metropolitan area had 2 goals in this game. Todd Ellick is star number 3. Star number 2, Doug Gilmore from the Toronto Maple Leafs. A goal and 4 assists for 5 points. My God, how could he be star number 2? Well, the reason why is because the number 1 star, Wendell Clark, had some very key plays early in the game. You may recall the Sharks had some good chances on Felix Potvin, who made some good saves, but Wendell Clark, some big hits. Clark came up with his 4th playoff goal. He also had an assist in the afternoon, and Wendell Clark, with those big hits on Jeff Norton and on Ulf Dahlin in the first and second period, really set a tone and gave the Leafs confidence, and he is star number 1.
2: Dan, I can remember with about 8 minutes gone in the first period, the shots on goal were 6-3 in favor of the Sharks. They were bringing on pressure continually, and then Clark went to work, nailed Jeff Norton right in front of the Sharks' bench, mind you, right where the low part of the boards are, then skated away with Norton on the ice in pain. I think that sent a message, and the message was, you're not going to rough us up, we're here to play, and the end result is a 5-goal margin of victory, 8-3 for the Toronto Maple Leafs.
1: Reminder, 1 out-of-town score, Vancouver in overtime, and a goal by Sergio Momesso, 11 minutes and 1 second in, beat the Dallas Stars 2-1 at the Pacific Coliseum, and so now the Canucks with a 3-1 lead in the best-of-7 series can wrap it up on Tuesday. Sharks aren't so lucky. They lost 8-3 today to Toronto, and so the series is tied at 2 wins apiece. It will get underway on Tuesday here at San Jose Arena with game number 5. Our statistician this afternoon was Herman Solomon. The on-site engineer for our broadcast was Bill Newbro. Production assistance came to you from John Bonacera, and our studio engineer at Network Central was Galahad D. Peralta. For Chris Collins, I'm Dan Rusinowski, once again reminding you of the final score in this game. The Toronto Maple Leafs 8, the San Jose Sharks 3. The series, a best-of-7 series, is tied at 2 wins apiece. Again, our next broadcast time is 7:15 on Tuesday, right here at San Jose Arena. The Sharks and the Leafs in Game 5 of the best-of-7. Until then, we wish everyone a happy Mother's Day and say so long from San Jose Arena.
3: Doug Gilmore had 1 goal and 4 assists and was +4 in this game. It was a monster effort, but it was a monster series for Gilmore, who had 3 goals and 13 assists in the 7 games played against San Jose. Those 13 assists are tied for the 2nd most number of helpers in a single playoff series in NHL history. I'm Dan Rusinowski. Thanks a lot for joining us for this episode of Classic Sharks.
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3: Hello, Sharks fans. I'm Dan Rusinowski. Let's take you back to May the 8th, 1994. Game 4 between the San Jose Sharks and the Toronto Maple Leafs in Round 2 of the Stanley Cup playoffs. This game was played at the Shark Tank, and San Jose had a 2-1 lead in the best-of-7 series. But Toronto would come back with a huge effort in this game, led by their irrepressible top setter, Doug Gilmour. Let's listen in to this broadcast, as originally called, on the San Jose Sharks Radio Network.
1: Good afternoon, hockey fans, and welcome to San Jose Arena for Game 4 of the Western Conference Semifinal Series between the San Jose Sharks and the Toronto Maple Leafs. After a solid effort on Friday, the Sharks beat the Maple Leafs 5-2, and so Kevin Constantine's team comes into this afternoon's contest with a 2-1 best-of-7 series lead over their opponents, the Toronto Maple Leafs. Lots of extracurricular activities in game number 3. A total of 123 minutes and penalties handed out by referee Andy Van Helleman. The highest number of penalties in a game here at San Jose Arena. Will it carry over? That's what we'll talk to Kevin Constantine about right after this message on the San Jose Sharks Radio Network.
0: Coach's Chalkboard comes to you this afternoon from San Jose Arena. The Sharks are playing game 4 of their best-of-7 series, leading in that series 2-1 against the Toronto Maple Leafs. I'm Dan Rusinowski, along with Sharks coach Kevin Constantine. And Kevin, probably one of the keys to your victory against the Leafs in game number 3 was killing off that 5-minute disadvantage you had early on, and then getting great play from the 5 defensemen that were left. Is there anything this group can't do?
7: Well, it was certainly a key juncture. Bob Erie's tried to help us out during the course of the playoffs, leaning on his experience. And one thing he mentioned before the playoffs began was that you're never out of a game. No matter what happens, you still have a chance. And, you know, it would have been easy to assume on the bench with a 5-minute power play that Toronto was going to go ahead and take over the game. But the penalty killers went out and did just an unbelievable job. Stop and start and clearing pucks, blocking shots. Cronin saved a goal. And then the defense formed, instead of a group of 6, a group of 5 that were playing with pairs that they weren't familiar with, but still managed to get on the ice and work hard and get the job done. It was just a tremendous, tremendous defensive performance the whole night, both in terms of penalty killing and in terms of the job those 5 defense did. And those are the type of things we have to continue.
0: At the end of the game, the Leafs got involved in some shenanigans, showing some of their frustration, maybe blowing their top a bit. How do you look at that sort of thing?
7: Well, I don't really look at it as anything at all other than Toronto was just trying to make a statement that despite the fact they were behind in the game, they weren't going to stop competing, that they were going to continue to work and do whatever it takes. And certainly at that point of the game, the score was 5-3. We had a 3-goal lead, and there wasn't enough time left for them to come back. And I'm sure they weren't too worried about taking an unnecessary penalty. Something that stops you from doing those things during the middle of the game is you can't afford to go into the penalty box in that type of situation. So those things, when they do happen, they generally happen late in games when the game's really already been decided, and I really don't think there'll be much carryover effect from that incident into tonight's game.
0: Usually there's not. I mean, that's just a message these guys are trying to send, but don't you think it's kind of, I don't know, just to me it seems a little unsportsmanlike in their way to do that sort of thing.
7: Well, I mean, it's not something that we it's probably not something that would be thought of as the classiest thing in the world, but you know, it's part of hockey, and Toronto's a competitive team, and they were just trying to continue going. I mean, we haven't seen very much of that this year because we've tried to, you know, stay disciplined and avoid all of those type of situations. But, you know, I'm sure that, you know, it's a long series, and if they had anything left to do in that game, it was maybe to try to send a message to us that they were going to still compete, and so that they were probably just plotting their next strategy.
8: The interesting thing is you've had a philosophy of going whistle to whistle. Hit hard, play as hard as you can, whistle to whistle, and then show your discipline. You feel your guys have done that all series?
7: Well, we don't think we did a very good job at all of that in Game 2. We were okay in Game 1. We were tremendous in Detroit in Game 7. Jason Moore took a cross-check from Sergei Fedorov, one in which Sergei Fedorov will probably be suspended due to the severity and the intent of what he did to Jason. And our team stayed composed, and we stayed disciplined, and we were able to win an important game. Game 2 in Toronto, 3 retaliatory penalties, 2 of which ended up being goals for Toronto, and just not the type of hockey we need to play. But fortunately, last night, our last game, we were back to playing disciplined hockey, and we need to continue that if we want to gain some momentum in this series.
8: Kevin, Bob Airey, Jamie Baker, and Ray Whitney put together quite an interesting line combination in game number 3. Are they going to stay together in this one?
7: Well, we never know. We'll try a few things out at the beginning of the games. They had a pretty good game 7 in Detroit together, and they had a pretty good game last night together, and it certainly will be something we're not afraid of going to. Actually, Patty Faluna on the right side was out there for the first goal, and he skated alongside that group also, so we'll try to get him involved. Occasionally we move Bob Airey up and let him play with Ellick and Dolan if Gaetan Duchesne has spent a lot of the previous time penalty killing and is tired. So we still have the options of a lot of things, but we do like the way those guys played, and we know if we need to go to something that we think can work, we know we can go to that line because it has worked in the past for us.
8: Dolan, of course, scored a hat trick for you in the last game, kind of dispelling any notion that he doesn't show up for playoff games. But what's the most important goal that he scored, the one that broke the 0-for-17 string on the power play?
7: I think so. I mean, that's one of the main reasons we got him is because he's so good on the power play. Amongst other things, and our power play really needed to get rejuvenated and going. We're going to need some power play goals to win this series somewhere along the way, and it's good to see him get that goal. It was at a critical time in the game. It put us up by a couple, and he has a way of doing that. I know he's very motivated. There were some articles written about him that he was a pretty good regular season player but not a good playoff player. And he's already gotten more goals this year in playoffs than he has in his whole career. So I think he's answering his critics pretty well right now that his time is here and that he's a quality player in this league, depending, no matter what time of year it is, regular season or playoffs.
8: With things going well for you so far with the lineup you have, are you considering any changes?
7: Well, we do have a change tonight, and Jason Moore is under the weather. He's just not feeling that good. And so... he's going to not play, and Mike Ratchie going to go in. So that's a pretty significant change for us. We hope that, you know, Mike, who's done such a good job as a rookie for us this year, well-rested. Hopefully there's no rust. There may be a little. It may take him a few shifts to get into it. But we should have a very fresh, energetic young man, certainly eager and anxious to play, and we hope for the speedy health of Jason Moore to get him back in our lineup.
8: That's Coach's Chalkboard, and we invite you to stay tuned for the game between the Sharks and the Toronto Maple Leafs next on the San Jose Sharks Radio Network.
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1: Welcome back to San Jose Arena, and good afternoon and happy Mother's Day, everyone. I'm Dan Musinowski, along with Chris Collins. Today we bring you Game 4 of the Best of 7 series, with the Sharks leading that series against Toronto 2-1. Chris, pretty much the same opportunities for the Sharks as they come out onto the ice right now to the cheers of the throng at San Jose Arena. And yet, for the first time in the playoffs, Kevin Constantine has had to make a lineup change.
2: Yeah, Jason Moore turned up sick today, so Jason Moore is out. Into the lineup goes Mike Rathje, number one pick of last season. Mike Rathje, according to Kevin, may be a bit rusty, but he's been an outstanding player through the year. He's answered the call when the bell's going off, so they're going to need a big game from Rathje.
1: Rathje played 47 games as a National Hockey League rookie this year, had one goal, 9 assists, 10 points, and he had 59 penalty minutes. And he was pretty much a regular during the course of the latter half of the season when the Sharks needed his size and they needed his improvement, and they got it.
2: Yeah, Dan, I think that the players right now that are on the roster can step in and do the job or they wouldn't be here. And Rathje is treated just like any of the other fellows on the team. He's ready to go.
1: Rathje got his only goal as a National Hockey League player back on March 29th against the Winnipeg Jets. And kind of ironically, Chris, that's the last game that anybody here at San Jose Arena has seen a major penalty called for fighting. In spite of all of the penalties in game number 3 here, none of them were for fighting, and there may be some today as a carryover. You never know.
2: Well, if Toronto gets behind again, you're going to see some, but that rough stuff was a way of expressing a message, Dan. We may lose, this is Toronto talking, but you're going to pay for it physically if we do.
1: Sharks got one power play goal from Ulf Dahlin last game. That broke an 0-for-17 string. They'll try to keep the improvement and the momentum going in that direction against Toronto. And they'll once again try to do that with two separate lines. The Makarov-Garpenlof-Larionov line and the Dahlin-Elik and Gaetan-Duchesne combination. In goal for the Sharks, it'll be Arturs Irvé. His goals against average now 3.63 in the playoffs. And he's one of the big winners in the postseason with 6 victories and 4 losses. Starting on defense for the Sharks, 18-year-old Vlasti Kupu got tossed 10 minutes into the last game. He hopes to stay around a little bit longer today. Sean Cronin will join him on D. And up front, it'll be Jamie Baker at center, Bob Airey on the left wing side, and Ray Whitney on the right.
2: And for the Leafs up front, centering Doug Gilmore, his wings Mike Gartner and Wendell Clark. On the blue line, Todd Gill and Dave Ellett. In goal, 5-4 in the playoffs. Felix Potvin. Potvin, 2.11, outstanding goals against, outstanding save percentage of .921. To rattle Potvin is to get another victory in this series. They've got to get to him again, Dan, and rattle him.
1: Well, another great afternoon crowd here at San Jose Arena. And Chris, I was talking to Darren Pang, a man who played at another loud building, Chicago Stadium, in his NHL career. And the former goaltender, now a commentator for ESPN, says this place is just as loud.
2: Oh, it is. It's a rocking place.
1: And we'll be back for this afternoon's game. Game 4 of the Sharks and the Leafs after this on the San Jose Sharks Radio Network.
10: This broadcast is presented by authority of the San Jose Sharks, solely for the private, non-commercial use of our radio audience. Any publication, reproduction, retransmission, or other use of the descriptions and accounts of this game without the express written consent of the San Jose Sharks is strictly prohibited.
1: Dan Rusadowski along with Chris Collins back at San Jose Arena, ready for the start of game number 4 in the best of 7 series between the Sharks and the Toronto Maple Leafs. Arturs Irvé in goal to our left, Sean Cronin and Vlasti Kupa starting on defense, and up front, Bob Airey will play on the left wing side. It'll be Jamie Baker at center and Ray Whitney on the right.
2: And Maple Leafs once again, Mike Gartner, Doug Gilmore, and Wendell Clark start up front. Dave Ellett and Todd Gill in the back line. In the net again, Felix Potvin.
1: Felix the Cat Potvin in goal to our right for Toronto. Referee today is Rob Schick. The linesmen are Gerard Gauthier and Sweet Knox, and they're all at center ice, and there's the drop of the puck. We're underway in the first period of action. And the Leafs control. Todd Gill dumping it to the Sharks' blue line. Sean Cronin just slamming Mike Gartner into the boards and gunning the pass down the ice. Only 15 seconds into the first period, and already some hits being tossed by the Sharks. It's back behind the Leafs net. Baker centers it out in front for Ray Whitney, but it's broken up by the Leafs defense. And Mike Gartner, coming back to center ice, will cross the red line and shoot it into the Sharks zone. Arturs Irvé stays in the net as Sean Cronin winds it around the boards. And this physically oriented unit for San Jose dumps it back to center, and the Maple Leafs will take it there. Todd Gill on the rush to the Sharks line, called for the offside as Gill showing some frustration at the Sharks blue line, slamming his hand into the glass at the near boards.
2: Dan, Ray Whitney, who started off the game with Bob Airey and Jamie Baker, was born on this date way back in 1972. So a happy 22nd birthday to Sharks winger Ray Whitney today.
1: Ray Whitney had a great game 3, had an assist in that game, didn't score, but as our post-game guest, he just displayed all of the modesty and all of the just class that the Sharks have had all season.
2: He's growing up. He's learning this game in this league, and it's not an easy thing to do.
1: Face off at the blue line of the Sharks. Igor Larionov steps on and gets the draw back into his own zone, but the Leafs move into forecheck, and Bill Berg in the left wing corner gets hit by Sandis Ozilic. Ozilic was pretty physical last game, and he and Berg fight for the puck right now at the near side. They combine to work the puck free now. Ozilic trying to kick it in his skates. Looks like they might freeze it, but Makarov waiting, trying to work it free, and he does. To Larionov. Headman pass up the middle of the ice. Garpenlov turning the wrong way, and so the Leafs deflect it back to the Sharks zone, and Ozilic will come up with a puck at his own near boards. Took a hit from Peter Zezel, but dropped back to Norton. Now the Sharks skate to center. Here's Norton. Sharks flying from left to right. Norton in across the blue line. Checked by two Leafs, Osborne and Lefebvre. But in the corner, Makarov on the left wing side in the Toronto zone, trying to kick it free from Zezel. They combine. And it's worked free to Larionov on the point. Winds up, throws it on his left now. Now Norton back to Larionov. Stick checked away by Berg. Larionov almost got a hold of it, but the Leafs able to clear it back to center.
2: Leafs are playing great defense on the GLM line, Dan.
1: And the Sharks starting to make the line change as Gaetan Duchene steps on. He's the left wing for center Todd Ellick and right winger Ulf Dahlin. Dahlin with the hat trick in game number three. So far, no score. 2 minutes gone by in the first period, and Mike Rathje stepping onto the ice for his Stanley Cup playoff debut. Ellick has a breakaway, got a pass in, walk, shoot, save is made, rebound is stopped by Potvin as Ulf Dahlin got it in front. A penalty coming up against Toronto, and they touch the puck, and the Sharks will have a power play.
2: And Kenny Baumgartner goes right into the penalty box, Dan. He took the penalty and prevented Todd Ellick from staying in front for the rebound. Tripping is going to be the call on Baumgartner. That's not a dumb penalty because Toronto realizes the first goal is going to be huge here if it goes against them.
1: Couple of great saves by Felix Potvin. First on the breakaway by Todd Ellick as Mike Rathje was just stepping on. He poked the puck to Tom Peterson, and Peterson headmanded. Ellick got right by Mike Eastwood and broke in. And as Todd Ellick shot the puck, he was tripped up by Baumgartner. But the second save off of Ulf Dahlin was a thing of beauty for Felix Potvin.
2: Beautiful. Potvin is tough, Dan. Even if you get to him, you're not going to bomb this guy. He's that good.
1: Face-off upcoming, right side of the Toronto goal, top of the circle, in fact, in the Maple Leaf zone. They get the chomp going as Baumgartner is off for tripping at the 2:12 mark of the first period. So far, no score, and the Leafs winning the face-off, toss it all the way down, and the Sharks' power play will start it off from there. San Jose on the man advantage was 1-for-6 on Friday. They'll try to do better than that in today's game against the Leafs. Sharks moving from left to right. Peterson at center. Slaps one into the Toronto zone. Left side of Felix Potvin, the goaltender. It's work free back toward the point. Rob Goodrow will stop it. Throw it in front, but the pass in back of Todd Ellick. So Ellick reaching for it in the corner. Loses to Dave Ellett of Toronto. Ray Whitney working it free. Sending it back to the right point. Peterson stops it. Hands off to the near boards to Todd Ellick. Winds up. Slap shot. Nice save. Went off the mask of Felix Potvin and bounces to the near corner. Picked up there by the Sharks. Peterson now on the point. Cross ice. Goodrow shoots one. Deflected. Stopped by goaltender Potvin. Minute and 9 seconds to go on the San Jose power play, and they've dominated this attack. Dahlin in the right wing corner, watched by Ellett. Now gives to Todd Ellick. Doesn't shoot. Ellick goes down. He walks in. He shoots. Great glove save by Potvin. Felix Potvin has been strong in the first 3 minutes of this first period.
2: Four shots on goal now for the Sharks. This is the key with Felix Potvin. 59 seconds left in the man advantage for the Sharks. Potvin has to come up big like this, Dan, so he gets himself accustomed to the game. Only thing I'll say about Potvin is he hasn't demonstrated in this building that he's ever comfortable. He has streaks where he comes up with unbelievable saves, then he gets beat by just a great play and sometimes lucky plays.
1: 59 seconds remaining in the Sharks' power play, and so the faceoff will be to the left side of Felix Potvin. Igor Larionov steps on with Makarov and Garpenlov up front. Off the draw, Garpenlov reaching for it in the circle, but Sylvain Lefebvre gets it. And the talented, defensively oriented defenseman just backhands went all the way down. 48 seconds left in the penalty to Ken Baumgartner of the Leafs. Sharks power play moving out. Norton tosses to Larionov to center. Flips it on the left on the backhand, but Lefebvre intercepts it his own blue line and sends it back the other way. Race for the puck. Urbe coming way out of his net and fires it off the boards. Sent back the other way by McCowan. That didn't miss by much from center ice. Urbe was just getting back to the net, but it went wide to the shocked stares of the Sharks crowd here at the arena. 20 seconds on the power play. Here comes Garpenlov. Cross the line. Rink wide pass to Ozilic. Cuts in deep. Drops it back. Intended for Makarov, but it's broken up by the Leafs, and they'll send it all the way down the ice with 10 seconds remaining in the Baumgartner penalty. Time for one more rush, and Artur Zerbe sends it to Jeff Norton. He circles in front of his own net, watched there by a forechecking Andrichuk. 2 seconds left in the penalty, and so stepping on the ice now is Baumgartner, as Krupa now handles it in his own territory. Sharks moving out. Still no score in the game as the Leafs are back to full strength. Pat Fulton with a puck, falling down as he gets it at the blue line of the Leafs, but he's able to toss it into Toronto territory. Felix Potvin out of his net, wound it around, not out, kept in by Krupa, angled it off the boards, but the Leafs will be able to backhand a center. An 18-year-old Vlasti Krupa on defense with Sean Cronin sends it back to his own zone. Urbe plays it to the left side of his goal. Sharks dump it around the boards, and here's Bob Airey with it. Sends it off those boards to center to Jamie Baker. Picks up speed, crossed the line, cuts to his left, one on three. Loses on the check to Andrichuk, but he kept it in. Feeds Fulton, slips away from Gilmore in the right wing corner. He crisscrosses with Airey. He cuts to the left wing corner. Had Baker open, but the pass broken up by Bob Rouse, and he feeds Gilmore up the right wing boards to center. Here comes Toronto. Gilmore to the Sharks line, dumps one in, round the left wing boards and back behind the San Jose net. And Gilmore kept going. Slams Peterson into the boards behind Urbe. Loose puck near side, but Peterson back on his feet, just clears it out to center, past the outstretched stick of Jamie McCowan. 14:40 to go in a scoreless first period. Exciting action here at San Jose Arena. It'll go to the left side of Artur Zerbe, and the Sharks will try to get control here. Rapti reaching for it near corner, can't get it. Now Ellick behind his own goal, watched by Clark, but feeds up the boards, and Duchesne just dumps it back to the neutral zone. 13:58 to go in a scoreless first period. Leafs starting to put the pressure on now. Throw it behind the Sharks' net. Gartner feeds it back to the left point. Ellett stops it, shoots it. Save made. Urbe loose. Urbe's down, and the puck put into Urbe, and the Sharks will move it out to center. Larionov carrying it center ice. Has Garpenlop breaking on the left. Fed it to him. Went off his stick and bounces in the left wing corner. Larionov is there to Garpenlop, being checked by Todd Gill. And tight traffic. Sent to Makarov. Tried to go around the boards to Larionov. It went off his stick. Garpenlop recovers to Makarov behind the net. Had a man in front of Nozalich, but Makarov goes for the wraparound and lost it on the poke check to the goaltender, Felix Potvin. Back the other way. Leafs throw a headman pass, but Larionov, being a defensively oriented centerman, blocks it, and it comes back the other way. Garpenlop, Makarov, now to Ozilinch, now to Garpenlop, cross ice, rink right pass, Ozilinch shoots, save is made! He fanned on the shot, but what a great play. Now Larionov a drive, it's kicked out by Potvin, as this line combination doing a terrific job of passing and being entertaining. Back the other way, Wendell Clark, a long drive on the left wing side, kicked out by Urbe, and the Leafs will try to hold it in. But all of a sudden, end-to-end action in this first period without a stoppage. 12:45 to go in the first, and it's still going on in the San Jose zone. Sharks have changed the lines now. They move it out quickly. A rink-wide pass on the left wing side goes off the stick of Ray Whitney. At center ice, Bob Airey knocks it down, and he's got to stop short because he had two players in the offensive zone, and so he's got to just send it back to his own blue line to get things started again. Ray Whitney takes it there. Crisscrosses with Airey. Moves around Pearson. Cross the line. Ray Whitney making the move, going right by Lefebvre, but Lefebvre just tying him up and ramming him into the ice as we've still got a scoreless tie, but all kinds of action going on. First period here. Good hit at center by Cronin on Eastwood. Now the Leafs give it away. Duchesne on the left wing side. Slaps it toward the goal. Weak shot stopped by Potvin, and he is going to drop it to his right on the rebound as the Sharks get a line change out. 11:58 left in this scoreless first period, and it's back at center zone. Leafs skating from right to left. Baumgartner dumps it down the ice. Urbe plays it. It would have been an icing call, but since the goaltender touched it, this exciting, intense play continues at San Jose Arena. Sharks trying to move it out now. Can't do it. Andrichuk keeps it in. Tosses off the right wing boards. Gilmore there. Back to the point. Stopped there. Quick shot by Rouse. Wide of the net. Bounces near boards. Sharks try to clear. Cannot. Kept in by the Leafs. Mironov sends it around the far boards. Peterson chasing along with Pearson to the left side of Urbe. And on the far boards, Peterson worked it free, and Duchesne clears to center.
2: Well, I don't think we've seen a sequence like this, Dan, this whole entire season, regular and playoff.
1: It has been terrific, and right now the Leafs will ice the puck as they threw it all the way down from behind the red line, and the fans out of their seats to cheer that entertainment of the last few minutes. A couple of great chances for the Sharks, and good goaltending on both ends from Potvin and from Urbe. No score. We've got a break in the action on the San Jose Sharks Radio Network. Exciting action at San Jose Arena. Still scoreless hockey, but 11-10 remains in the first period, and the Sharks outshooting the Leafs 6-3. So, Chris Collins, you got to credit Felix Potvin.
2: Potvin's been great. It's not a good sign, Dan. The tougher he gets is the longer he goes without giving up a goal. He's that kind of goalie. He's streaky.
1: Well, the good news is that nobody's scored a goal yet, and the first goal always a critical one in a Stanley Cup playoff game. Back to action. Larionov's line out there. They keep it in play in the offensive zone, but Makarov's cross-ice pass is broken up, and so it bounces all the way back to the San Jose end. Larionov back here to get it. The Sharks' ice time leader gets on the ice more than anybody. Threw it ahead on the left wing side. He got it out of his zone, and it's loose in the neutral territory right now, and Jeff Norton will knock the puck down. Norton sends it to the left right wing side. Makarov circling, gives it to Bob Arey, who just stepped on. Lead for Oselinch, trying to slip by Berg, but couldn't do it as it's poke checked aside, and it comes back to the San Jose zone. Artur Zerbe will stop the puck, give it to Oselinch. Berg trying to hit him, but he angles it off the right wing boards and back to the Leafs end of the ice, as we see now Kevin Constantine matching lines. Here comes Doug Gilmore back the other way. Stick handles around Krupa, walks to the slot. Bill Berg there, backhand shot. He fanned on it. It went wide of Artur Zerbe. It's loose on the left side of the San Jose zone. Back behind the net. Delayed penalty coming up against Sean Cronin as he chopped Berg to the ice. And so, at 9 minutes and 53 seconds of this scoreless first period, the Leafs will have the man advantage. Break in the action. Back in a moment on the Sharks Radio Network. Penalty for holding against Sean Cronin of the Sharks at 9:53 of this scoreless first period. So the Leafs power play steps on. So far in this series, Toronto has been as 4-15. And off the draw, Maple Leafs setting up. They throw to the slot. Dave Andrechuk knocked it down, but it's poke checked away by Krupa. And the Sharks gun it around the boards, but not out. Kept in by Ellett. Left point for Toronto. Now to Andrechuk near side. Double teamed by Krupa and Duchesne, but it worked free. Gilmore sends it back to the right point. Stop. Mironov shoots. Score! Dmitry Mironov, a wrist shot from the point, beats Urbe low to the stick side, and the Leafs, with that power play goal they were looking for, take the 1-0 lead.
2: Dmitry Mironov, of course, in Game 2, started off pretty well. He's the lead player who blasted that 45-foot slap shot right past Urbe. Urbe never saw it, Dan, and almost the same kind of situation. The Sharks released too many people over to the far side of Urbe. The Leafs dug the puck out, got it back over to the weak side of Urbe. There was nobody over there, so Mironov was able to get up a quick shot. Urbe wasn't set for it.
1: Well, the problem was that Krupa had to cover Dave Andrechuk in the slot. Nate double-teamed Gilmore, but couldn't stop him in the near side. It was a good execution by the Sharks, but unfortunately, a better, more precise shot by Dmitry Mironov. Now here comes Gilmore right back in. Drop pass Clark. Shoots one on goal. Save is made by Urbe. 1-0 Toronto with Mironov's third of the playoffs from Doug Gilmore at the 10-minute and 15-second mark of this first period. Here come the Sharks coming out. They've got a 3-on-2 if they hurry. Dolan down the right wing side. Lead pass Ellick. Feeds it on the left. Duchesne winds up. Shoots when he hit the post. Got a piece of the post and it went wide. And Potvin might have also deflected it with his left arm. Back at center ice, Sharks have it. Dolan trying to set up a breaking Johan Garfenloff during a line change. Knocked away. Wendell Clark, a hard hit on Norton. He falls down and he is shaken up as the Leafs toss it into the Sharks zone. And Artur Zerbe just covers it. But Wendell Clark just nailing Jeff Norton. He is being attended to by Tommy Woodcock, the trainer, and some pushing and shoving involving Wendell Clark on the near side of the ice. 1-0 Toronto. We'll be back in a moment after this timeout on the San Jose Sharks Radio Network. Sharks defenseman Jeff Norton helped to his feet and escorted to the San Jose dressing room by Tommy Woodcock, the trainer, and Igor Larionov, his teammate. As Wendell Clark getting his arm into Jeff Norton, smacking him, didn't touch him with his stick at all, and just basically pushed him to the ice. The stick was totally out of it, so Chris Collins, not a stick-related penalty at all. And it was right against the boards, just to what Wendell Clark is known for, good, solid body checking.
2: 7-5, shots on goal. I'm going to gracefully disagree, Dan. I think Wendell Clark skates with his hands a little bit too high, and I think any time a player comes up with someone else's head 4 feet away from the boards, you shouldn't be able to hit a player and drive him with your fist up near his face area. Now, I agree, the hit was almost slow motion. It almost looked like maybe he pile-drove him after he hit the boards, which could happen to any defensive player, but I don't know about getting your hands up that high other than sending a message, and apparently he did to the Sharks' top skating defenseman because he's now in the locker room.
1: Well, he got him in the chest, and then his fist came up on as Norton fell, but Face-off to the left side of Artur Zerbe. The Sharks down to five defensemen again, with Norton off with an injury. We'll get a report on this condition as soon as we can. Right now, Toronto with a 1-0 lead on the power play goal by Mironov. He's trying to put more pressure on Artur Zerbe and the Sharks. Tommy Peterson replacing Norton and throw the pass cross ice, but went off of Ozolinch's stick. Berg almost got it, but Sandis Ozolinch recovers and skates it out to center. Berg pursuing, checks it back to the Sharks zone. Larionov, Makarov, Garpenlov up front for the Sharks. Peterson and Ozolinch are back. San Jose skating from left to right. Larionov, lead from Makarov at center. Walks across the line, one-on-one on Lefebvre. He cuts around Lefebvre, but got hit. Winds up in back of the goal. Garpenlov in front at a great chance with Larionov breaking, but he misfired on the pass, and the Leafs able to poke it down the ice.
2: Good passing by the Sharks to get the puck out of their zone, Dan.
1: 1-0 Toronto. And Larionov with a puck, some nifty stick work. Leads Peterson on the right. Long drive from the right wing side is wide of Potvin. San Jose wants a line change here as Ozolinch skates it all the way back into his own territory before caroming it up the left wing boards. Inside the Toronto zone, not far enough for icing as defenseman Todd Gill has it. Gets it up to Baumgartner. Got hit there by Vlasti Krupa, but he's able to toss it into the San Jose zone. Now Eastwood trying to rough up Cronin in the corner. Cronin ignores him, and we have a whistle. A penalty is going to be called against Toronto, I think, as Eastwood and Cronin came together in the corner to Artur Zerbe's right.
2: And Eastwood gave the referee, Rob Schick, another little punch, Dan, like we saw. What is it with the Toronto players? They want to beat up on the officials all the time. Give him a nice little 1-2.
1: Penalty is roughing, and it ought to be Mike Eastwood going in, and now he's making his way to the penalty box. And so Rob Schick, the referee, at the 12-minute and 26-second mark, gives the Sharks their second power play, and here we go again. Another opportunity with the Sharks holding the five skater against four advantage. And Chris, we've said over and over again this season the importance of the power play, with Toronto leading 1-0 on a power play goal. It's pretty obvious here.
2: Certainly is. Toronto struck first, and they took advantage of the man advantage. I thought it was interesting, Dan, that the Sharks didn't try to retaliate when Wendell Clark hit Norton like that, whether it's legal or illegal or what. I think you've got to stick to your game plan. You can't come out and try to out-muscle people because
1: Absolutely. Muscle
2: didn't get them to this point in the playoffs.
1: No, it didn't, and they'll be able to get back at Wendell Clark somewhere else along the line, I'm sure.
2: Score a goal. That's the best way to do it, isn't it?
1: Well, they'll try to do it here with Eastwood in the penalty box. Here come the Sharks. Ellick on the power play. Lead for Whitney. Left wing side, cross the line. Slips by Toronto's Lefebvre, but can't control the puck, and so Andrechuk is able to toss it back to center. Minute 35 remaining on that penalty to Mike Eastwood is Tommy Peterson with Rob Goodrow on the points, walking back to his own zone. Peterson with a puck watched by Andrechuk, floats a pass to the right to Ellick in the neutral zone. To the right side, Dolan racing across the line, picks up the puck, spins on the near boards. He stops and sets up. Minute 19 on the power play. Dolan to Peterson on the point. Cross ice left side. Goodrow back for Peterson. Doesn't shoot. Gives it back to Todd Ellick on the near boards. Leafs playing the box perfectly. Ellick gives to Dolan in the corner. Piestek handles back behind the Toronto net. Tried to set it up to Ellick, but it went off a stick. Peterson recovers. One times to Ellick. Sends it back to the point. And Peterson kicks to Goodrow. Cross ice. Ellick. He's open. He shoots. Save is made by Potvin with 55 seconds remaining in the Toronto penalty. And now the Leafs just clear it out to center. Potvin seems to be getting stronger and more confident as this game goes on. Toronto still leads it 1-0. 40 seconds remaining in the Sharks' power play. And Igor Larionov steps on with Makarov. Here's Sergei Makarov with the puck. He stick handles to his left. Passes to Ozolinch. Now to Garpenlov. Cross the line. Drop pass to Makarov. Kicks and escapes. Throws it back to the point to Krupa. Now he exchanges with Ozolinch. Krupa to the near side. 25 seconds on the power play. Larionov rink wide. Ozolinch stops it. Doesn't shoot. Back for Krupa. Stops the punt. Can't control it. Backhands over to Ozolinch. 15 seconds on the power play as Krupa goes to Larionov. Now to Garpenlov on the right wing corner. Crisscrossing. Drop pass Larionov. He circles. 10 seconds on the power play. Larionov trying to get a good shot. Drop pass Krupa. Cutting to the slot. Backhand pass. Cross ice. Broken up by Berg. And so the Leafs skate out as the penalty to Eastwood is over. Here comes Berg down the ice. Shoots one toward the net with Zezel. This time Zezel fired it wide. Back the other way come the Sharks. Makarov. Lead pass. Left wing side. Larionov breaking in. Lost the puck on the stick check. And so it bounces back to center, and Airy will control for San Jose. Sharks skating from left to right. Down 1-0, trying to get a line change out there. They deflect it into the offensive zone, and the frustrating Leafs come back the other way with the puck. Gilmore to center. Chris crosses with Wendell Clark. Puck skips away as the Sharks' defense bent but didn't break. And Tommy Peterson, who poked the puck free, now recovers it back behind his own net. Clark in there to forecheck, but Peterson tosses on the left to Jamie Benker. Pursued there by Nikolai Borshevsky, but he leaves to Mike Rapti at center. Rapti pokes it ahead with a great reach. Bob Airey fell down at the Leafs' blue line. Only two Sharks back, three Leafs on the attack. Borshevsky across the line. Drop pass Clark. Feeds it on the left. Taken there by Gill, and his drive goes wide of Artur Zerbe. Sharks clear it back to center, and Gabe Ellett for Toronto has it there. Just rifles it back to San Jose territory, and it goes around the boards. And Cronin sends it around the near side to Pat Falloon. Lips went up in the air, off of Toronto's stick. Todd Gill dumps it back to the Sharks' line again. And Ozilinch and Cronin, defensively, will now try to handle it for the Sharks. 4:12 to go in the first period. Sharks dump it down the ice, not far enough for icing. And Toronto, with a 1-0 lead, skates it out of their zone. Clark, lead pass, Eastwood, split through Ozilinch, and Cronin walks into a breakaway shoot. Stopped by Urbe. Rebound fired wide of the empty net. Another chance for Eastwood. Stopped by the Sharks' defense. The rebound, they score! A wraparound on the side of the net. I'm not sure who poked it in, but all kinds of traffic in front. And Artur Zerbe swinging his fist in the direction of one of the Toronto players. It appears that Mironov might have deflected it in, but there were three Leaf players there. And Toronto has a 2-0 lead.
2: Toronto doing much of the same that the Sharks did to them in Game 3, and that is brutalizing the Sharks' defense when it comes to man-on-man play, Dan. What happened was the Sharks allowed Toronto to get in deep. They came in, and then they took and whacked Artur Zerbe's stick out of the way. They attacked Urbe, they attacked the defense, and they just basically played soccer with the puck, with their sticks, by the way, until it got in. And if the Sharks don't wake up, they're going to be out of this game quick, Dan. You can't allow the other team to scrum their way into goals, and that's what they're doing here.
1: Mike Eastwood is going to get credit for the goal as he rebounded his own shot, second of the playoffs. That's a big goal for Toronto. They're on top 2-0. 3:38 to go in this first period. Sharks had great chances, outshooting the Leafs 8-6, but Potvin has been brilliant, and Toronto has the two-goal edge. Jeff Norton has been out since about the 11-minute mark of this first period with an injury as yet determined. So for the second consecutive game, San Jose down to just five defensemen. They move it out. One of them, Ozilinch, long pass on the right for Garpilov, has some room, walks across the line, loses on the poke check to Jamie McCowan. Puck skitters back behind the Toronto net, and McCowan, Zezel, and Garpilov fight for control of the puck. Garpilov worked it free. Dahl inside of the net. Backhand chance went wide of Potvin, and it comes to the near boards, and Garpilov takes. Garpilov looking for Larionov at the near side, being hit there by Zezel, but he got it to Larionov. Igor with the puck, goes back to the point, tosses it off the boards. Garpilov reaching for it there, along with Toronto's Lefebvre, and they combine and fall on the puck. Still loose in the corner, though. Finally, Rob Schick blows the whistle with 2:39 to go in this first period. A break in the action. Leafs 2, Sharks nothing. You're listening to Playoff Hockey on the San Jose Sharks Radio Network. The Maple Leafs lead the Sharks 2-0 with 2:39 to go in this first period. And the best news the Sharks have had so far is that Jeff Norton is back on the ice, apparently okay after getting shaken up at the 11:09 mark by Toronto left wing and captain Wendell Clark. And so Norton and Ozilinch are on defense. Larionov, Garpilov, and Makarov are up front. Off the draw, McCowan behind his own net, hit by Makarov. Puck skitters free, but the Leaf defense sends it around the boards. Ozilinch holds it in. Makarov in front, off a stick, came back to the right point. Norton moves to his left, feeds Larionov on the boards, winds up, slap shot, blocked by Zezel. That's why you don't shoot the puck like that, as Zezel, with the perfect defensive positioning, knocked it back to the San Jose zone. But Larionov goes back to get it, and he backhands off the boards. Norton reached for it, couldn't control it. Ozilinch does. Moves away from Osborne. Feeds on the right at center. Larionov stops. Drops it. Makarov reached it, couldn't get the puck. Here's a break for Berg. On the left side. Shoots one. Hit the post. That was on the outside of the post. Not a good scoring chance for Toronto. Urbe had the angle covered pretty well. Gilmore moves into forecheck, but Ozilinch winds it around the left wing boards to Airey. Lead for Makarov. Again, he just waves at the puck and misses the entire disc. Now Ellett back the other way as the Sharks try to get a line change in. San Jose taking advantage of a bad Ellett pass, bouncing one back to center, but the Leafs knock it back the other way, and Cronin has to kick it with his skates back behind his own goal. Taken there by Nikolai Borshevsky, loses on the stick check to Ozilinch, tries to clear Kanat. Gilmore in front, Borshevsky shoots, great save by Urbe, rebound in front, it goes to the corner. Borshevsky behind the net, tries to wrap around attempt, stopped by Urbe, rebound on the point, Ellett and drive, score! Dave Ellett from the point had Urbe totally screened on the play, and with 1:13 to go in this first period, the Maple Leafs have a commanding 3-0 lead.
2: Well, Dan, you know, they say if you give up one chance and that chance almost goes in, you've avoided the bad luck plague. The Sharks gave up four chances point blank at Urbe. The last one with that old nemesis, Dave Andrechuk, sitting right in front of a fallen Urbe. And the Leafs put their third goal up on the board. And like game two, this game is turning very ugly for the Sharks because they're allowing Toronto to dictate play.
1: Well, Dave Ellett's going to get his third goal of the playoffs from Borshevsky. And the Leafs at 18:47 have a 3-0 lead. This is looking a lot like a game in the Detroit series when the Wings had a big lead against the Sharks. San Jose ended up winning that one. So we've got 1 minute to play now in the first period. Sharks skating from left to right, can't control the puck. Todd Ellick out there with Duchesne and Dolan. Peterson back on defense. And also joining him, Mike Rathje. They have the puck, skating it out. Less than a minute to go in the period. Here comes Peterson down the ice, crossed the line, got checked. It goes loose in the corner. Dolan reached for it along with a fave, but the Leafs defense pokes it away, and Wendell Clark able to clear it calmly back to center. 30 seconds to go in this first period. Leafs on top by 3 goals, and the Sharks move it back to the neutral zone and dump it into the Leafs zone with 24 seconds left. Back behind the goal now. Leafs get it out to center. A long drive by Wendell Clark will be gloved by Urbe. Drops it down to his right. And Norton will stop the puck back behind his goal. 15 seconds left in the period. Sharks just playing out the string in the first as Norton carries it out to center. Lead for Larionov. 5 seconds left in the period. Larionov making his move. Backhand shot. Save is made with 2 seconds to go. Nice kick stop by Potvin. And that's how the second period, I should say the first period, comes to a close here at the arena.
2: Shots on goal were pretty even, Dan. The Leafs get 10. The Sharks have 9. Difference is Potvin stops all 9 Shark chances. About 5 quality scoring chances with that. And Arthur Zerbe comes up short. The Leafs score 3. They lead it 3-0.
1: The goal scorer is Mironov on the power play at 10:15, his third of the playoffs from Gilmore and Dave Andrechuk. For Andrechuk, his first point of this playoff series. At 16:06, Eastwood got his second goal from Wendell Clark and Todd Gill. And at 18:47, they're ruling that Andrechuk deflected the Dave Ellett shot. And so Andrechuk gets his first goal of the series and second point. His third goal of the playoffs, Borshevsky and Ellett the assist. Toronto leads it by the score of 3-0. And the Sharks are in a hole.
2: Yeah, they're in a big hole right now, Dan. And it didn't have to be that way. You've got to come out and play the center of the ice against Toronto. It got into a chase game, Dan, where everybody thought they could come down and take the puck and be a star and shoot it past the goaltender. And what happened was Toronto, using their experience and using their bigger size, out-muscled the Sharks and eventually took the center of the ice away. That way they were able to come in and sit in front of Urbe and really create havoc for him. On 2 of the goals, they knocked Urbe's stick out of the way. They knocked him down. That's just what the Sharks did to Potvin the other night. Got in his way. The only way the Sharks are going to win is preventing that kind of play.
1: It's 3-0 Toronto here at San Jose Arena at the conclusion of the first period. And our intermission will continue after this timeout on the San Jose Sharks Radio Network.
11: The movie Slapshot, starring Paul Newman, is a cult classic for hockey fans all over the world. In the film, Newman's character Reggie Dunlop makes reference to old-time hockey and Eddie Shore. Where are they now? Well, Eddie Shore has long since passed away, but today we remember this hockey legend with a man who actually played for him. Defenseman Kent Douglas will talk about Eddie Shore with us in a moment. Eddie Shore was a man ahead of his time. A defenseman, he routinely scored more than 10 goals a season in a time when defensemen rarely got more than 1 or 2 goals a year. Later on in life, he bought the American Hockey League Springfield Indians, and there began the legend of Eddie Shore, the coach, general manager, and owner. One man who played for him in Springfield was Kent Douglas, a defenseman who later starred for the Toronto Maple Leafs. Douglas remembers Shore.
12: He's the most amazing man in the game of hockey. Even to this day, I still think that Shore's forgotten more than the rest of them will ever know. I mean, he was unbelievable, the things he used to do. And people disagreed with him, but 59, 60, and 61,

0: In his disciplinary ways, Douglas remembers other hockey people copying those techniques.
1: In 1959 and 60, the Russians came over to our training camp, and they took movies of all the practices that we had and all the different drills that we did. And they were pretty successful for a long time using those skills. The style of skating, the way you held the hockey stick, the body position, how you never attacked with only one man. You didn't dump the puck in. You carried it in and made plays. This is what Shore taught. It was not exactly what everybody else was doing, but that was okay. But if you could get enough people to listen and to attempt to do this, it was very successful. I can remember training camp. We beat the Bruins and we beat the Rangers very handily. In fact, we beat Boston, I think it was 7-1, and they scored in the last second of the third period in their building. It wasn't, you know, and they weren't playing prospects. They were playing their team. And we were an American League team, but we were very strong. In fact, I'd be almost willing to bet that the team we had at that time could have played anybody, and we'd have never been... Run over.
0: Springfield players didn't like how Shore treated injuries either.
1: Eddie had his own idea of how to cure most things, including cancer. But they were a little different than everybody else's, too. But you see, what it was, he was pretty smart, because the cure actually hurt more than the pain did of whatever the injury was. So therefore, you'd be surprised how quickly you could heal.
0: Now that's old-time hockey for you. Love him or hate him, Eddie Shore was a hockey legend, and players like Kent Douglas lived to tell about it. I'm Dan Rusinowski. Join me next time for Where Are They Now?
2: Well, I'm Chris Collins back with Dan Rusinowski at San Jose Arena. After one period, Toronto has a commanding 3-0 lead. Goals by Dmitry Mironov, also Mike Eastwood, and Dave Andrechuk. And when leading, just one little stat, when leading after one period in the playoffs, Toronto is 3-0. So if they're going to get a blemish, the Sharks are going to have to do it this afternoon at San Jose Arena. Back after this on the San Jose Sharks Radio Network.
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4: I'm Dan Rusinowski along with Chris Collins. Felix Potvin, who had a great first period, is in the nets to our left. And Artur Zerbe doing the splits and stretching out to our right as we're underway. Rob Schick, the referee, dropping the puck. And Toronto, with control, skating from left to right. Todd Gill caroms it off the right wing boards into the San Jose zone. But Toronto touching the puck was ahead of it and offside. And so with only 16 seconds gone by in the second period, they bring the faceoff. And actually, they're going to bring it all the way back deep inside the Toronto zone.
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4: Well, apparently one of the Sharks touched the puck before the Leafs did, and I saw Doug Gilmore handling it on the right wing corner, but that was after Cronin touched it, and so icing the call against the Leafs. They lead it 3-0, and boy, I tell you what, Toronto was impressive, especially when you consider that the Sharks had the better of the play in the first 6 minutes of the game.
2: They really did, Dan.
4: Larionov, Garpenlov, Makarov out there with Norton and Ozolinch back on defense. The Leafs responding with their best. Gilmore at center. Wendell Clark and Mike Gartner on the wings. Gill and Ellett back on D. Starting to make changes, though, as the play goes on. Goes back to the Sharks zone as Coach Pat Burns wants to put Peter Zezel's line against Larionov, and they're out there once again. Here come the Sharks on the attack. Larionov crossed the line, drops it back to the point. Beautiful pass, but Ozolinch ran into his defensive partner, Norton. They're caught up, and the Leafs will break down the left wing side. Led by Berg. Long slap shot. Winds up wide of Erbe and in back of the net. Leafs forechecking have Zezel in the slot. Berg angle drive blocked, and the Sharks will slowly break it out. Makarov feeds on the left to Larionov to center. One against three at the end of his shift. Written off the play now by Lefebvre, and so McCowan recovers but throws the puck away. Sharks skated back in. Peterson crossed the line, sends to the right to Larionov. Winds up, doesn't shoot, gives to Peterson in the corner. Centering feed off the side of the net. Gaetan Duchesne goes to Peterson behind the Toronto goal. He stick handles to his left to the right wing corner. He spins, the puck hits the referee Schick, but Makarov recovers in the corner to the right point. Peterson shoots one, kick save made. Rebound in front, Duchesne at a chance, but he swung and missed at the puck bouncing in front of him, and the Leafs skated out to center. Here's Gilmore across the San Jose line. Looked to me like McCowan might have been offside, but they didn't call it, and so they allow play to continue with Peterson handling it for the Sharks. San Jose moving out quickly. Here comes Todd Ellick right up the middle of the ice. Hands off to Dahl.

0: Allen on the right cross the line. Ellick breaking for the net. The shot right on. Save is made by Potvin. And the rebound goes behind the Leafs goal. Toronto tries to clear. Cannot. Cronin keeps it in. Shoots one. It's a high shot that whistled wide of goaltender Felix Potvin. Airy goes to Dahlin. Centers it toward the slot. Knocked down. The shot attempt by Vlasti Krupa. He fanned on it. And so Andrychuk able to tap it down the ice. Here's Andrychuk with the puck, intercepting a Sean Cronin pass. Play in the neutral zone, and Bob Rouse dumps it into San Jose territory. But the Sharks knock it back to center again, as we're 2.5 minutes gone by in this second period. Toronto continuing to lead it by the score of 3-0. Over to the near corner of the Sharks zone, the puck rolls now. Borshevsky and Airy for the Leafs and the Sharks, combining to freeze it here. And so we get a whistle and play is stopped.
1: Two great defensive plays by Toronto forwards. Dan, there was an outstanding scoring chance about 4 minutes ago for the Sharks that Mark Osborne cleared the puck right in the slot with Potvin laying on his side. Then Dave Andrychuk there to slap the puck away so Krupa could not get a shot. Krupa was 10 feet out. Had Krupa let go of one of those, Potvin would have been hard-pressed to come up with a save. It's gone that way. It's either been Potvin in this game or it's been, surprisingly enough, the Toronto forwards that have made a difference, which is a frightening thought to the Sharks, because if they can get by these defensemen, but the Toronto forwards are making the play with this goaltending, this could be a series-changing game here tonight.
0: 3-0 Toronto, 17:23 left in the second period, and the Sharks move to center. It's taken by Pat Falloon, but he's offside. Two lines ahead of the play when he caught that pass from the near boards, and so they whistled it down and bring it back.
1: Hey, fun food and a fanatically good time are planned for you. Second round, Stanley Cup playoffs going on. Yes, I want you to come early, weather permitting Tuesday. Sharks Alley Barbecue off Parking Lot A. It's beginning at 5 o'clock for all ticket holders. Come early. Sharks Alley Barbecue, again, that is in Parking Lot A. Remember, wear your teal, be real, be teal.
0: There's a sea of teal this afternoon at the arena. They had the Sharks Alley Barbecue, as we like to call it, in full force today. Saw a big cold-filtered Miller Genuine Draft sign out there, and all kinds of fun being had by everybody. Not much fun for the Sharks so far as the Leafs on top. But here comes Ray Whitney across the blue line. Taps it into the Leafs corner, right side of Felix Potvin. But Toronto picks up and clears it easily back to center. Delayed penalty coming up against Toronto here as Artur Zurbay heads to the bench for an extra attacker. But San Jose going in wrong way, Corrigan-like fashion, moving back behind their own goal. Now they throw it ahead. Whitney to Larionov on the right. Falloon taps across the line. It goes to the left wing corner. Baker knocks it down. It comes back to the point. Stopped by Rapti. Stick handles, feeds in close. Baker keeps it going. Extra skater on. Delayed penalty, but Larionov can't handle it. Eastwood finally touches the play, and we have a stoppage with 16:41 to go in the second period and a cross-checking penalty coming up against Toronto. It's 3-0 Leafs. Back in a moment on the Sharks Radio Network. Welcome back to San Jose Arena. Sharks trailing 3-0, 16:41 to go in the second period, but Mike Eastwood getting a 2-minute penalty. I earlier said it was cross-checking. I stand corrected. The penalty, 2 minutes for roughing at 3:19, and so the faceoff will be deep in Toronto ice to Potvin's left, and Chris Collins, a big power play.
1: And Eastwood has gotten the last two penalties for Toronto. Both have been roughing, Dan, so Eastwood certainly has something to prove tonight. I don't know what it is, how many Sharks he can punch in the face or what.
0: Well, he got a little high on the stick to Pat Falloon, and he's getting some treatment. Falloon is on the Sharks bench as well. That wasn't called by Rob Schick. Meanwhile, a good chance for Whitney off the faceoff. Had it in front of Potvin, but couldn't control it. And so Toronto clears it all the way down.
1: Have you noticed it's been one little thing that has stopped the Sharks from scoring here? They've had some great rushes, Dan, but it's always one little thing that prevents them from putting it in the net behind Potvin.
0: Minute 40 remaining in the power play. Sharks skating from right to left. Here's Ellick streaking through the defense. Backhand shot right on. Save is made by goaltender Potvin, and the Leafs don't clear it. It's back on the point, and it'll be kept in by the Sharks, but they're going to be called here. Apparently, it did bounce out of the territory for a moment, and Gerard Gauthier, the linesman, is calling offside, much to the chagrin of the San Jose faithful.
1: Well, I don't know, Dan, where that went out. The puck hit him, and he was in front of the blue line, and it went down on the blue line.
0: If it's the judgment of the official, meaning the linesman, that the puck, even in the air, was out of the zone, and it falls back on the ice in the zone, it's still an offside, and that's the call by Gerard Gauthier, a veteran of many years in the NHL. A few smattering of boos from the fans here, but with a minute 24 left in the power play, the Sharks aren't thinking about complaining. They're thinking about scoring goals.
1: Yeah. Yeah, goals are going to get you back in the game as Kevin Constantine is rearranging players.
0: Nice rush by Todd Ellick up the ice as he's in the circle now just outside the Toronto zone. Zezel killing the penalty with Berg up front for the Leafs. Now Berg's going to have to step into the faceoff circle as Zezel is tossed out. Ellick, Dolan, Whitney up front for San Jose. Goodrow and Peterson back on D. Rob Goodrow carries the puck in across the Toronto line, but he's ridden off by Rouse, and Toronto clears it. All the way down it goes, bounces off the end board, and Artur Zerbe stops it and leaves it now in back of his own net. Minute and 7 seconds to go on the Sharks' power play. Peterson deliberately moving it up the ice. Throws on the left to Goodrow. Moves to his right to center. Goodrow picking up speed. Crossed the line. Ran into his own teammate, but holds onto the puck. Walks into the zone. He goes off the boards to Dolan, and Dolan has it. 52 seconds on the Sharks' power play. Dolan looking for Whitney behind the net. Broken up by Toronto's Bob Rouse, and the Leafs able to clear it back to center. Knocked down there by the Sharks. It's Peterson back for Ellick. 40 seconds on the power play as Ellick walks across the line, drops it. It's checked away. Kept in by Goodrow. Throws it to the slot. Blocked by the Leafs. Ellick intercepts, winds up, shoots, scores!

0: Todd Ellick handed the puck by Bob Rouse, drilling it from the right wing side past Felix Potvin. And the Sharks are on the board with a power play goal at 4:48 of the second period.
1: Dan, it looked like it may have hit Dave Ellett, who was coming in on a hard shot.
0: Bob Rouse just gave the puck away directly to Todd Ellick of the Sharks. And Ellick, making no mistake with it, gets credit for the goal. It ought to be unassisted at 4:48. But a couple of chances for the Leafs to clear the zone. They were just unable to do it. And in that particular exchange of plays, Toronto looked like the Sharks did in the first period.
1: Yeah, very good point. And does it surprise you Potvin would give up a goal like that after all the great saves he's made? I mean, that was just a bad goal. He should have that save, Dan. No way he should give up a 20-footer like that past him. He had the angle. He was out of position.
0: Well, Todd Ellick really ripped that drive, and it was down low. And seemed like Potvin had most of the angle covered, but somehow it slipped through. It's 3-1 now. Sharks trailing it, but they got some life from that Todd Ellick tally. His second goal of the playoffs. Right now back behind the Sharks' goal, though. Hervé watching from his goal crease as Larionov and Zezel fight for the puck. Ozolinch tries to clear Kanat. McCowan, an angle drive kicked out by Hervé, and he got it right up to Garpenlof. Here come the Sharks. Garpenlof up the left wing side, chopped by McCowan, but hands to Makarov across the blue line, trying to center it for a breaking Ozolinch, and Ozolinch is caught as the Leafs recover, and Berg skates the other way. A long drive, Hervé might have gotten a piece of it, went wide. 14 and a half to go in the second. Here come the Sharks again on the attack. Garpenlof crossed the line on left wing, putting on the brakes, chopped to the ice by McCowan. No penalty call. Ozolinch held it in for a moment, but Lefebvre intercepts and clears to center. More booze for referee Rob Schick against the Leafs' chop by McCowan. Toronto on the attack, cross the line, shot by Clark, save, Hervé loose, and Ozolinch tries to clear, can't do it. Gartner drive, save made, rebound, Clark scores! Sandis Ozolinch couldn't clear the puck, and Artur Hervé totally caught as he made the second save on Gartner, but Wendell Clark has been there all season long for Toronto, and he tallies to make it 4-1 Leafs.
1: Well, another goal where the Sharks just did not clear the puck out, Dan. You talk about second and third chances. Hervé had the puck on top of himself. He leaned over and rolled it behind himself. That's when the Sharks' defense came up, and instead of taking the puck and blasting it out, they tried to flip the puck out. Well, you don't flip the puck out when you've got three or four Toronto players within 10 feet of the goal. They flipped it. There's Wendell Clark to follow up on a two-timer and get it into the net past Hervé. Hervé down on the ice again, and the Leafs on their 19th shot on Hervé now have their fourth goal of the game.
0: Well, Wendell Clark has four goals in the playoffs now. Three of them have come in this series against the Sharks. And no wonder Clark has more offensive chances, more shots on goal than anyone in this entire series. Clark's fourth from Gartner and Gilmore at 5:58 of the period. And we have a timeout on the ice with the Leafs leading 4-1. And the faceoff will be coming back to center zone after a Sharks offside.
1: Geez, Dan, you get a goal back and you think you're back in the game. You get a couple of great rushes up the ice. And then after another non-clearing play, you're down by another three goals. So it's like you can't get ahead today here at San Jose Arena.
0: Three goalie charging back. Here's Captain Bob Airy walking across the left wing boards. But it's offside against the Sharks once again. And so they whistled it down and bring it back.
1: On Tuesday, this Tuesday, Sharks players' wives will be holding a silent auction here at the arena, Dan, to raise funds for Next Door, a multicultural organization that protects individuals and families from domestic violence. Items being auctioned off include a team autograph stick, team autograph jersey, and the use of an executive suite for a game next year. Look for that table in the concourse behind Section 101 Tuesday. Put in your bid for a real worthy cause.
0: That's terrific. The wives of the Sharks concerned about the community, and in today's editions of the San Jose Mercury News, a nice article about how they've adapted to the community. Right now off the faceoff, the puck winds up in the seats, and so we've got a timeout on the ice with Toronto on top 4-1. You're listening to the San Jose Sharks Radio Network. Wendell Clark, his fourth goal of the playoffs at 5:58 of the second period, assisted by Doug Gilmore and Mike Gartner, gives the Leafs a 4-1 lead over San Jose. Off the faceoff, another offside called against the Sharks. Third one in a row. San Jose trying to break into the attacking zone with the authority, instead denied by the ultimate authority, the linesman and the referee.
1: Well, Pat Falloon can't cheat the linesman. Two of the three offsides were on Falloon for trying to sneak in on the right side. Wendell Clark, Dan, of course, got that last goal. Now has 18 shots on goal during this series. I don't think anybody else is even close to him when I look down the roster, Dan. He has just been a moose coming down the ice, and he's been criticized by the Toronto media for not turning it on, and I don't know what else he has to do to turn it on.
0: He's got goals in three of the four games in this series. Has three goals of his four in the playoffs against the Sharks. Here back to action. Leafs are going to be guilty of icing the puck as they won the draw this time and tossed it the length of the ice. And so kind of a lull in the action here at San Jose Arena.
1: Well, it is, Dan. And, you know, it's interesting that Pat Burns on the bench just smashed his fist into the side of the glass behind him. He didn't want to start dumping the puck right now.
0: No, he wants to keep this thing going.
1: Absolutely. You got to get him playing, make him work. Tonight's game being brought to you by Southwest Airlines, providing frequent flights and low fares, which is why flying Southwest Airlines is just plain smart.
0: Game this afternoon from San Jose Arena. 4-1, the Maple Leafs on top. 13:15 left. Here's a shot from the point by Tom Peterson. Rips wide to Felix Potvin. Somebody lost his stick on the ice. Sharks breaking in the offensive zone, looking for a chance. Dolan working it free to Ellick. Behind the goal, looking for Dolan. It's checked aside by Rouse. And as Duchesne tried to reach it, Rouse chopped the puck to Pearson on the right. And here comes Toronto. Maple Leafs skating from left to right. Mironov getting the pass at center, trying to go into the Sharks zone. And Mironov swinging and punching Rapchi from behind. No penalty call by referee Rob Schick. To more boos from the Sharks fans. Back the other way. San Jose on the move. Duchesne walks in deep to the Toronto zone. Scrums in the corner with it with the Toronto defenders. And Ken McRae trying to kick it free. But the Leafs defender Rouse will finally get a stoppage of play. And we got more pushing and shoving. As if Rob Schick doesn't call those penalties, you're going to see an escalation in the behind-the-back hits. And that one, a particular one, Mironov punching Rafji a moment ago right back behind the head.
1: Well, what's the difference? Wendell Clark right in front of the Sharks bench put both fists and punched Jeff Norton in the face. They didn't call anything. And there, Mike Rafji, who's seeing his first action during the playoff series because of Jason Moore being under the weather, takes two punches right to the face and is tripped and thrown onto the ice. Rob Schick doesn't pull the whistle out. Shouldn't matter anyway, Dan, when you look at the shots on goal. They're 19-12. The Sharks have had their chance to make this maybe a 4-2, 4-3 game, but they haven't gotten it done today, and that's been the difference.
0: Toronto had three goals in the first period, which is the most in the playoffs in any single period that they've had since game one of their first playoff game against the Chicago Blackhawks. They ended up winning that game 5-1. And here, 12 and a half to go in the second. Leafs 4, Sharks 1.
1: Sharks need to get this top line that's out on the ice, Dan, going, the GLM line.
0: Here's Norton on the point, throws to Makarov, sends it back to the left wing boards. Larionov handling it, being checked, but he passes to the slot. Quick shot by Makarov, blocked by Jamie McCowan. It's thrown around the boards. Oselinch holds in right point. He stops. He stick handles away from Bill Berg. Along the boards, gets to Garpenloff, who kicks it and skates to the right wing boards. Garpenloff and Berg fighting for it there. Garpenloff works it free. Now to Larionov. Back skates, throws it cross ice off a stick. And Norton breaking in from the point has to chop it off the boards just to keep it in. Back on the right point. Larionov goes to Makarov. Walks to the slot. Penalty upcoming, though, as a Leaf player is down on the ice. And Jeff Norton is going to get a slashing penalty as Mark Osborne is crumpled and injured. Well, it's going to be a 5-minute. It's just going to be a roughing penalty on Norton, not a slashing penalty. But Chris Broadhurst, the trainer for the Leafs, is out to attend to Osborne. And again, that happened right after the Sharks' Jeff Norton kept the puck in play along the boards. He skated back to the neutral zone and got a piece of Osborne.
1: Now, Dan, it's interesting how they're balancing out these penalties here. Maybe the old adage that the veteran teams and veteran players get calls is working in favor of the Maple Leafs with Rob Schick here, because it's definitely been one-sided. And I would have to say that, you get penalties, you get breaks, you don't get breaks. This has been definitely one-sided. Jeff Norton and Osborne were tied up. Osborne had a hold of Jeff Norton's stick, so Jeff, to get him off, punched him in the nose with his glove on.
0: And so he deserves a roughing penalty.
1: Sure. You do it in front of the official, they're going to call you. Also, Dan, maybe Osborne deserved holding on to the stick and a little interference. It could go both ways. I don't know too many Sharks that just skate out arbitrarily and punch people in the face for no reason. You would think the logic would be used in this, but in that situation, it wasn't.
0: Big thing here is the Sharks down 4-1 can't afford to lose their composure. And a case could be made for just that with Jeff Norton's roughing penalty here at the 8:06 mark of the second period. Leafs power play so far 1-1. Mironov got Toronto on the board with a power play goal in the first period. Right now San Jose just throwing it down the ice, and it winds up in the seats as 18-year-old Vlasti Krupa just wristed the puck down the boards, and instead of going off the glass and staying in play, it wound up just out of action.
1: Well, Dan, you're right when you talk about keeping your composure here. You got to believe that if the Sharks could put one more on the board here and stay within two goals going into the third period, that they would have a chance at winning this game. There's no reason or no law that says they can't get a quick two on Potvin, but you can't keep playing from three and four behind and expect to win in a playoff game against a great defensive team like the Leafs.
0: 11 and a half minutes to go in the period. Minute 37 remaining in Toronto's power play. Jeff Norton in the box for the Sharks. And so the Leafs move on to the attack. By Gaetan Duchesne.
1: Good work by Duchesne and Baker to team up, Dan, and sort of line up behind one another. So if one missed the puck, another one would be there as a line of defense in front of Urbe.
0: 1:05 left in Norton's penalty, and here come the Leafs again. Gilmore rushes up the right wing side, crosses the red line, and shoots it in. It comes around the boards all the way back to the point. Mironov stops, cross ice. Ellett shoots one on goal. Save is made. Rebound, score! Doug Gilmore had about 18 seconds to shoot the rebound. Urbe was down. The net was open to the left side of the Sharks goaltender, and Doug Gilmore gives the Leafs a power play goal on a 5-1 lead.
1: For the second time in the series now, second time in three games, Arthur Urbe has been the victim of five goals against. That time, Doug Gilmore did a good job of getting away from both Sean Cronin and Igor Larionov, positioning himself from behind them and to the side of Arthur Urbe. Nothing much Urbe can do, Dan. He can't come out and cover Doug Gilmore. He'd leave the net open. So the Sharks have to do a better job of standing behind and making sure that Toronto doesn't sneak behind them.
0: The Toronto penalty box door is opening. A misconduct penalty is being called by referee Rob Schick. And I'm not sure what that's all about, but a big talk here at center ice in the referee's crease. We'll get an explanation of that as soon as we can.
1: Shots on goal are 21-12 now in favor of the Leafs. They lead it 5-1. The Sharks, if they're going to get back into this game, Dan, have to do it right now. They've got 10:47 left in the second period, so basically they've got half the game left here with a little extra to get back in here and make it, or they're going to be faced with another 2-2 tie in the series in game five on Tuesday night.
0: Osborne getting a 10-minute misconduct. I'm not sure why he'd mouth off to Rob Schick or do anything stupid when the Leafs just scored at 9:13. Gilmore's fourth goal of the playoffs from Ellett and Mironov, a power play goal, and Toronto on top by the score of 5-1. Meanwhile, the Sharks' Sergei Makarov chopped to the ice, no penalty call. Larionov gets it back at his own blue line and gets away from Zezel. Backhand pass Makarov down the left side, cross the line, gets by the defense, walking in close in front, quick shot, save is made by Potvin, and somehow Sandis Ozolinch's drive did not get by as Potvin was really in terror seeing Ozolinch and Larionov moving in the slot. Makarov cutting in on the left wing boards, but he stopped it and held on.
1: Yeah, there wasn't really a hard shot taken, Dan, and I think that was a little bit of the success for Potvin. But what great passing. The best break we've seen today, best breakout by the GLM line. Three or four crisp passes go in front of Potvin. Smart, though, Potvin kept the puck in front of him at all times, Dan. He didn't look to his side. He saw peripherally where the puck was going to be. I have to tell you, right before that came in, Sergei Makarov was dragged down with a hook at the blue line. Rob Schick was talking to the linesman. He didn't see the hook. It was an obvious hook. A penalty should have been called.
0: Face off left side of Felix Potvin. Shots on goal right now, 21-14 in favor of Toronto. On the point, Peterson guns one. Save is made. Rebound in front. Sharks chop at it, but Dolan couldn't poke it home, as again, the Leafs defense bending and not breaking. They threw it all the way down the ice, and Peterson back making the touch, getting icing with 10:06 to go in this second period. We remind Sharks fans, this broadcast brought to you in part by Pepsi Cola. Be young. Have fun. Drink Pepsi.
1: Dan, three times in this period, the Sharks have had the puck in front of Felix Potvin where he hasn't made a rush for it, where they've been able to get on top of this puck. They'd have a chance at sure goals here in game three here at San Jose Arena when the puck was in front of Potvin and he wasn't going after it. The Sharks were there to put it by him. That's been a difference in this game. They have not reacted well to a loose puck there, maybe because Toronto's forwards are playing better defensively today.
0: Face off right side of Felix Potvin. Baker, Ari Whitney up front for the Sharks. Krupa and Cronin are the defensemen. But Gilmore beating Baker to the draw. Toronto's been great at that during the course of this series. Top line for Toronto out there. Gilmore, Clark, and Gartner. They send the pass down the ice into the Sharks zone, and Gilmore hammering Cronin, but Sean Cronin coming up with a puck and skating from behind his own net. has a good head of steam to center. Cronin carries to the neutral zone for the Sharks and shoots one in. Left side of Potvin. Moving into forecheck Airy, but he missed his body check attempt on Ellett. And Gilmore recovers and throws it to his right all the way across the ice to Dave Ellett. He's to center and flips it into the Sharks zone. Urbe out of his goal, met there by two Leafs. Loose in back of the net, but the Sharks recover. Trying to clear Canott. Gill stops it on the right point and throws it in deep behind the goal to Clark. Centering it out in front through everybody back at the point. Kept in by Ellett. Now goes to Clark. Clark stick handles to the point. Now Gill a drive through a screen. It's high and wide of Urbe. Urbe poking it as it bounced off the glass behind him. It comes up the boards, and here's Cronin again offensively on the move for the Sharks. He's at the end of his shift, though. Throws it into the Leafs zone. Gill knocks it down. There's a break for Toronto. Here comes Clark up the right side. Cross the line. Shoots one. Save is made. A rebound. Gilmore poked it wide. Net pops off the moorings. And we've got a break in the action with 8:54 to go in the second period. Your score, the Toronto Maple Leafs 5, the San Jose Sharks 1. Back in a moment on the Sharks Radio Network. 8 minutes and 54 seconds to go in the second period, and it has not been a great afternoon for Sharks fans. Toronto out shooting the San Jose team 22-16, and the score, the Leafs 5, the Sharks 1.
1: Sharks are definitely getting their chances, Dan. The difference is, like we said before, a drop of the puck, a kick of the puck, a snap of the puck, and Toronto's making those breaks happen.
0: And that just goes to show you, not too much difference between winning and losing.
1: That's
0: in
1: right.
0: The NHL.
1: Yeah.
0: Here comes Norton on the attack. Crossed the line, trying to go to Johan Garpenlof on the left wing, but it went off his skate, and so Ozilnich recovers back at his own line. Hands off to Larionov, watched by forechecking Ken McRae. Larionov just twisting and turning and weaving and circling, getting the Sharks set up here as they start from their own zone again. Norton, headman pass, off the stick of Makarov, just going in the wrong direction, and Toronto comes back the other way. Ozilnich hitting Berg. The puck skitters free on left wing. Worked free, skating back behind the net. McRae turns and shoots it. Pinballs off the skates of Norton, but the Leafs keep it in. Zezel doing a great job controlling the play. Feeds Berg behind the Sharks' net. Trying to center it in front for Lefebvre, but Ozilnich blocked it. Makarov sets up Garpenlof at center. Here comes Garpenlof racing across the blue line. Trying to shoot it, but it's blocked by Jamie McCowan, and the puck skips to the near boards. Garpenlof, nice hit on Berg, but the loose disc is recovered by Lefebvre for Toronto, and the Maple Leafs have it back behind their own net. Toronto's doing a good job playing with the lead, and they lead by 4 goals. It's 5-1 Leafs, 7:39 to go in the second period. Sharks onside come across the line. Peterson has a man in front and Donlin, but he tried the angle shot, went right through Potvin's legs and wide of a net. Peterson making the choice, and it almost paid off. But back the other way come the Leafs. Berg runs into Rapchi at center, flips the puck into the Sharks' zone, and Urbe plays it, leaves it for Peterson. Peterson watched by Eastwood, but he tosses up ice to Rapchi. Headman for Ellick. Ellick flying across the line, one-on-one on Mironov, stops, spins it cross ice. Rapchi breaking in, couldn't touch the puck. And so Rapchi just calmly taps it behind the Leafs' goal. It skips up to the near boards. Rapchi stops it. Rapchi holding onto it, checked by Eastwood. Rapchi in the Leafs' zone doing a good job hanging onto the puck. Worked it free to Donlin. Has Ellick in the slot, but Donlin skates behind the goal. Heads toward the slot. Chopped by Mironov. Lost the puck. Leafs still can't clear. Kept in. Duchesne in front with a chance. Can't do anything with it. And now it's poked away from Donlin by Mironov's stick check. The puck skips back to center. Sharks right back on it. Duchesne cross the line. Lines up. Drills it. Save is made. Rebound. Potvin stopped it as it trickled off his glove and was headed for the net. And Gaetan Duchesne, with a great scoring chance, almost got the Sharks' second goal.
1: Sharks have 17 shots on goal, and Potvin has come up big, stopping all but one. That time, Duchesne had two Sharks, Dan, breaking into his right. We've seen now a couple of times the last two rushes up, the Sharks' main players bringing the puck in, I think, have not taken a second to look the rest of the ice. Before Duchesne's rush in on that great shot that Potvin barely stopped, Tom Peterson had a couple of Sharks breaking in, and he could have passed the puck off. You got a couple of Sharks here. Duchesne decides to shoot. Nice low shot, about 2 feet high. Potvin was there to knock it down, although he made it look a little more dramatic than it really was.
0: Well, Tom Peterson was right there, but you got to credit Ken Baumgartner, defenseman for the Leafs, for getting in the way just long enough so that Peterson was just a little too late. That enabled Potvin to scoop up the puck. Sometimes just getting enough time is all the goaltender needs, especially one of Potvin's caliber. 5-1 Toronto. Maple Leafs with the puck. 6.5 to go in the second as they carry to center. And Ellett shoots one in. Into forecheck. Gilmore lost it to Baker. Sends around the left wing boards. And Whitney carries it out. Backhand pass to center. Nice move by Krupa. Stick handling across the line. Backhands toward the slot. Knocked down by Potvin. Not after some nifty stick handling work by Krupa. Now Baker fell down at the point. So Andrechuk breaks to center. Krupa getting back, but Andrechuk on the left wing crosses the line, shoots the slapper. It's knocked away by Urbe, and Krupa recovers in the corner. He's being watched by the Leaf four checkers. Krupa poking it free. Whitney will get it back. Long pass on the right goes to Falloon. One-on-one with Elliott at center. Falloon moves to his right. Crossed the line. Makes his move. Throws it on the left. Pinballed off the skates of the defender, Doug Gilmore, and it popped back to center. There were three Sharks breaking in offensively if that didn't touch the skate. Back the other way come the Leafs. Borshevsky and Gilmore toss one into the San Jose zone. Left side of Urbe, and Archers will stop it and leave it for defenseman Jeff Norton. Norton moving it out. Long feed to Garpenloff at center. Can't really control it. Hands off to Norton on the near boards. Hit by Kenny McRae. And McRae comes up with a puck on the right wing side and backhands the other way. Urbe takes a stroll out of his net. Sends along the near boards. Larionov is checked by Berg. And the puck loose, picked up by the Sharks. And Norton sends it around the boards for Garpenloff. Again, pinched off at the near side by McRae. Berg and McRae doing a good job here, working it free. And McRae feeds behind the Sharks' goal. And Urbe leaves it now for Makarov. Up the right wing boards to Ozilich. 4:50 remaining in this second period. Ozilich throws it ahead, but two-line pass against the Sharks. And so it's whistled dead with 4:53 exactly remaining in the second period. And Toronto Maple Leafs leading the Sharks 5-1.
1: Indoor soccer, Continental Indoor Soccer League style, coming to San Jose Arena this summer. All the CISL teams begin play in June, including the San Jose Grizzlies. You want some season tickets? Call 408-971-7627. Exciting action at San Jose Arena. Indoor soccer, perfect timing, too, at the World Cup coming up. I mean, soccer excitement is building everywhere, and indoor soccer is is nonstop excitement here at San Jose Arena. The Grizzlies, I'm looking forward to it.
0: Well, Bob McNabb, the coach of that team, has drafted an impressive array of talent, and it should be exciting. Roller hockey team, the San Jose Rhinos, ought to be a lot of fun, and it's going to be a lot of things going on at San Jose Arena this summer. Whitney Houston coming to town, all kinds of great concerts.
1: Yeah, it's the nice place to be in the hot, hot summer days.
0: Barbara Streisand will be here.
1: Did you get tickets?
0: As a matter of fact, I did.
1: Did you? Yeah, you had an inside connection.
0: I bought it from a scalper for $350. Just kidding.
1: I know. My wife appreciates the money.
0: 4:44 to go now in the second period as the Sharks angle one off the boards. Not out of their zone, but the Leafs give away the puck. Duchesne throws on the right for Dahlin. At the red line, throws one in on goal. Stick save made by Potvin. Rebound his left. And Bob Rouse will dump it all the way down. This will be icing against the Maple Leafs as Mike Rathje goes back and puts his stick on the puck. And we get a stoppage of play with 4:25 to go in the second period. The score, the Maple Leafs 5, the Sharks 1. You're listening to Playoff Hockey on the San Jose Sharks Radio Network. Sharks trailing the Maple Leafs by the score of 5-1 with 4:25 to go in the second period. And the faceoff to Potvin's left side. The Leafs control it, and Toronto clears it down the ice. Inside the San Jose zone, Tommy Peterson back to get it. Icing the call against Toronto. And so the Maple Leafs are facing a faceoff deep in their own zone with 4:14 left. But they've got the big 5-1 lead. And you know something, Chris? I just been thinking about this. This is the first time in the playoffs Kevin Constantine's had to change his lineup. And as insignificant as it might seem, with Mike Rathje replacing the ill Jason Moore, apparently out with the flu, I think the Sharks miss Jason Moore's presence on the ice.
1: Well, any kind of change, Dan, yeah, it does affect you like that. You know, I've been thinking how funny it was when we were in Toronto. All the writers said how ugly the Sharks play here, and I'm thinking Toronto has a 5-1 lead, and all they're doing is dumping the puck down the ice.
0: Off the draw, Duchesne goes to Dahlin, but boy, he's drilled by Wendell Clark. Once again, Clark's trademark, a very physical and talented hockey player. Here come the Leafs as a result of that check, and Clark gets the pass, but it's in his skates at the Sharks' line, and that's offside. And Clark, kind of in a frustrated-like fashion, slapped at the puck. It looked like it went in the direction of one of the San Jose players. He's a nasty guy, isn't he? Wendell Clark, unbelievably tough, and not noted exactly for playing what you'd call a gentlemanly style of game.
1: Well, it's the first time we've seen him tough this way in the series, where he's come out and kept his stick high and kept his elbows high and has shot pucks after the whistle's blown, but he's got a right to, Dan. He's got a couple of great rushes with the puck today. He's taken a lot of shots, and he's trying to provide veteran leadership.
0: That was a great open-ice shoulder check on Dahlin, and I think Ulf is going to be thinking about that for the next few minutes.
1: Now, the Sharks team should think about the hits that they're taking in open ice right now, because they're legal, and they're setting a tone for the rest of this series. Forget the game today, Dan. This is going to be a series-setting, barring kind of period.
0: Sharks move to center now off the faceoff as Sean Cronin slaps one in. And the Toronto defense gets it. Maple Leaf defender Dave Ellett shoots it all the way down the ice. Cronin back to make the touch. We've got icing. Again, the call against Toronto.
1: Now, once again, Toronto playing ugly. And of course, today's Sharks Toronto game being brought to you in part by Calistoga Sparkling Mineral Water and Mountain Spring Water Beverages, pure refreshment from the Napa Valley. Hey, you're drinking it right now.
0: The official choice of the Sharks broadcast crew, Calistoga Mountain Spring Water.
1: If this is playing ugly, then maybe the Sharks should start playing like this right away.
0: Now, they were basically accusing the Sharks of being the all-ugly team in Toronto's media, but I'll tell you what, it's an interesting matchup because you have teams with similar styles, grinding styles, few market differences, but they have been successful in the NHL. And so far today, it's been the Toronto style of game. They lead it 5-1 with 3:40 to go in the second period. Off the faceoff, Toronto's zone. Whitney into forecheck, but veteran Todd Gill able to bounce one back to center. And Krupa knocks it down at his own blue line, spins to his left and goes cross ice to Baker. Karam didn't intend it for Whitney, but the pass behind him floats all the way down the ice. Toronto back to get it. Not far enough for icing. Ellett spins and throws ahead to Eastwood. Eastwood is checked at center ice. Krupa gets it back. Stick handles across the red line and flips a pass inside the Toronto zone where goaltender Potvin handles it, winds it around the boards, but now we've got a whistle and penalties are going to be called behind the play. Sharks captain Bob Airy getting involved a little bit with Todd Gill, and it appears that they're both going.
1: Yeah, it should be a hook on Todd Gill and then a slash on Bob Airy. Todd Gill was hooking Bob Airy. Bob Airy got frustrated. Instead of biting his tongue and skating away from it, he took his stick, turned around, and broke Todd Gill's stick in two. I mean, he hit him hard with a slash. And, of course, Rob Schick finally gets the whistle out of his pocket and calls some of the stick work we've seen being committed here in today's game at San Jose Arena. It's a shame he didn't do it about 5 minutes into the first period. May see a different score on the scoreboard.
0: Well, it's the fourth penalty against Toronto today, only the third against the Sharks, and we're talking about minors. The Leafs also have a 10-minute misconduct called on Mark Osborne that is still being served, so he's still in the box. But it's four skaters aside here for the next 2 minutes. Three remain in the second period, 3 minutes that is, and the Leafs lead it 5-1. Larionov and Makarov are the two forwards for San Jose. Back on defense, Norton and Ozelinch. As coach Kevin Constantine looking for offensive opportunities here. They need them. They're down by 4 goals. Back at the San Jose blue line, Sharks have it. Here comes Makarov now to center. Leads on the right. Across the line, Norton shoots it to Makarov. Drives one on goal. Save is made. Where's the rebound? Somehow, Potvin has it. And he almost dropped it into his own goal as play is called.
1: Nice work by the give and go from Makarov to Jeff Norton. It all started when Igor Larionov came back on a break out from Toronto. A fine break, as a matter of fact. They came one-on-one. Larionov breaks the play up. Flicks the puck to Ozelinch, who gets it to Norton. Norton breaks out and brings it give and go with Makarov. Makarov gives to, at the blue line, to Norton, then breaks right for the net, comes in and gets the pass and deflected it. Potvin was there, Danny. Took a great angle, Potvin did.
0: Now what happened is he got the rebound, too, to Sergei Makarov, and Sergei trying to flip it up in the air almost to cause Potvin to drop the puck into his own goal. It was a good scoring chance for the Sharks. But it didn't get by Potvin. So far, the only one that has is a power play goal by Todd Ellick, his second of the playoffs. That came earlier in this period, but the Leafs leading at 5-1. 2:33 to go in the second stanza. And Larionov gets the faceoff to Makarov. Winds up, doesn't shoot, does the spinorama on the right wing boards, but then falls down as he tries to cut. And Peter Zezel races to center. Down the ice, Zezel just headed off with a pass as he gets to the Sharks zone by Norton, but he floats it to the corner to Berg in front, and Zezel reached for it, couldn't get it. The Leafs, though, hold it in the Sharks' territory. Larionov and Makarov defending in the slot as the play is in the corner to Urbay's left. Toronto with it. Ozelinch now hitting Zezel. That skips the puck free, and Norton will carry to center. Sharks need a line change as Makarov stick handles at center ice, drifts to his right, across the line, but offside the call against San Jose, is that apparently Igor Larionov stepped in just ahead of it. And I think that might have been a little intentional on Larionov's part, Chris, because Sharks needed a line change, and so Igor got the stoppage.
1: Very important, Dan, when you think back to the third and fourth goals in today's game. for Toronto, then you realize they need line changes. The guys were too tired on the ice. They couldn't get the puck out, and Toronto bounced on it. Also, once again, this building is very warm. The ice is very soft. It's very chippy, and we're seeing a lot of players lose their edges on both sides, Toronto and the Sharks. They've had guys cut and fall down. You wouldn't see that during a winter game here at San Jose Arena.
0: Minute 50 to go in the second period. 40 seconds remaining in the four-on-four skating situation, and that Makarov-Larionov tandem was out there for the entire first minute and 20 seconds of this situation. Right now, Ellick and Dahlin up front. They toss it down the ice into the Toronto zone. In the left wing corner, Ellett and Ellick hit behind the goal. Ellick reaching for it, checked by Dave Ellett. And the Maple Leaf defenseman throws it up the ice to Gilmore. Has a man breaking in Gartner. It's going to be a breakaway. He takes it onside, walks and shoots, score! What a display of speed by Mike Gartner, and what discipline to stay onside as he got the pass all alone as the Shark defenseman fell down. He snaps it past Artur Zerbe, and the Leafs lead it 6-1 on Gartner's third goal of the playoffs.
1: That defenseman was Vlastimil Krupa, Dan, who fell down. He cut because of the quick break that the Maple Leafs brought it up the ice. He slipped trying to adjust himself, and Gartner had gotten seven strides ahead of Tom Peterson, and he fired off a quick snapshot in between Urbay's legs. Beautiful vision from Gartner.
0: And how about the backhanded pass onside by Doug Gilmore? That's his fourth point of the afternoon, which if he were a Shark, he would tie a club record for most points in the game. I mean, Doug Gilmore, the leading playoff scorer in the NHL, showing why he's one of the more valuable players. He has 4 points today. Gilmore with the puck, has it in the Sharks' territory. Great move on Rafty, walks and shoots one, but it's wide of a net as a minute is remaining in this second stanza. Gartner keeps it in. The penalties to Airy and Gill are over as it's five skaters aside. Now Lefebvre from the point, shooting it. Gartner running into Urbe. That's going to be a penalty against Mike Gartner. We've got pushing and shoving going on now as Gartner, in not much of a matchup, has wrestled to the ice. Meanwhile, Rafty and Wendell Clark having a little chat in the slot. And the 19-year-old Rafty getting a fistful of dollars there is Wendell Clark, a very tough customer. But as we've said many times, Rafty doesn't know how strong he is.
1: Well, Rafty's a tough guy. Wendell Clark just held on to him. He let go. Wendell Clark's not going to fight a guy 6'5 and a half. He's not that dumb because any punch he gets in, he's going to receive real easy.
0: That was Jamie Baker that gave Gartner a shot after we ran into Artur Zerbe. It's probably going to be more than one penalty here. It will be a penalty ostensibly for goaltender interference against Mike Gartner as he ran Urbe. And right now Gartner is being escorted off the ice. That's because there's only 53 seconds remaining in the second period. And Toronto with a commanding 6-1 lead got it with a 4-on-4 goal by Gartner at 18:38. Gilmore the assist. That is his fourth point of the day. And Dave Ellett, another key performer for the Maple Leafs, coming up with his third assist of the afternoon.
1: Well, Dan, the difference in the series right now, and it's a frightening one for Sharks fans, is that the top line of Toronto really centers around Doug Gilmore. If you were to look to a secondary person, it'd be Wendell Clark. But he is dominating the series right now. And the Sharks' top line, the GLM line, Larionov, Makarov, and Garpenlof, haven't picked it up since game one.
0: Well, you know what's more amazing about Toronto? Is that Gilmore is the key to their number one line, but he's also the key to their number two line.
1: That's
0: he plays
1: right.
0: The double shifts. He's out there with Borshevsky and Andrychuk. He's out there with Gartner and Clark. And he's just one of the best players in the game.
1: Well, that's an unfortunate penalty for Toronto. You hate to see a guy run a goaltender. And Mike Gartner, one of the more gentlemanlike players in the league, but with a five-goal lead, he comes in and takes Urbe out. I don't know what kind of message they could be sending to Urbe, but apparently it didn't help Toronto at all. They're going to have to kill a two-minute penalty here early into the third period.
0: They give Baker and Gartner roughing penalties, but that extra minor going to Mike Gartner for goaltender interference at 19:06, and so the Sharks in the final minute of the second period have a power play. A goal would give them some momentum and some good feeling. And here comes Makarov across the line, trying to feed it to his left, but Lefebvre intercepted the pass and knocked it back to center. 30 seconds to go in the second period. Makarov kicking to Larionov on the right at center. Lead pass, Oselman splits through the defense, has a break into the zone, but Lefebvre reaches out and checks the puck away. Sharks hustle for it. Garpenlof centered it in front for Makarov, broken up and cleared by Zezel with 20 seconds remaining in this second period. Time for one more rush as the Sharks down 6-1. Carry it to the neutral zone. 10 seconds left. Here's Ozilinc, cross the line, loses on the check. Zezel clears it. And Chris, that's how the second period is going to come to a close as Urbay throws it up the boards. Makarov sends with 5 seconds left to Garpenloff, but that'll do it as the horn sounds, and it's a quiet San Jose Arena for the first time in this series and indeed for the first time in the playoffs as the Leafs, with a commanding 6-1 lead, go to the dressing room smiling at the end of two.
1: Well, they should, Dan. It's the first time the Sharks have been blown out here in the playoffs at home also. The crowd really is important to the Sharks, and they haven't been there since the second Leaf goal.
0: Shots on goal in the second period, 12-11 in favor of Toronto. The Maple Leafs, after two periods, have 25 shots on net. The Sharks have 20. And the goals came in rapid succession here in the second stanza. Todd Ellick of the Sharks getting San Jose's only goal so far, unassisted, his second of the playoffs. That was a power play goal at 4:48. Then at 5:58, less than a minute later, Wendell Clark responded with his fourth goal of the playoffs, his third of this series. Doug Gilmore picked up his third point of the game with an assist along with Mike Gartner. Gilmore would pick up another point at 9:13 with a power play goal, his fourth of the playoffs. Then at 18:38, Gilmore another assist. Gartner's third goal of the playoffs at 18:38 during a four-on-four skating situation. And so the Leafs lead at 6-1. And I got to correct myself. That was Gilmore's fourth point on the assist to Gartner at 18:38. But he has led the way for the Maple Leafs here in this game. Toronto 6, San Jose 1.
1: Yeah, Dave Ellett also has, Dan, when you make mention him, three assists. And it's also played outstanding stand-up defense. The last rush there coming in on the power play advantage, it was very short. But the Toronto 5 stood right at the blue line. Just knocked the puck out of the way, stick-checked the puck out of the way. They've been doing it all game long.
0: And so the second period is over here at San Jose Arena. Remember, the Sharks will have a power play to start the third for the first minute and 6 seconds. Chris and I will be back in 2 minutes on the San Jose Sharks Radio Network. Hi, this is Dan Rusinowski with the Sharks NHL Dictionary, brought to you by Pepsi Cola. Be young, have fun, drink Pepsi. Is it possible for a player to use a broken stick during a game if it's not completely shattered? What about a goalie? What does he do when his stick breaks? Find out in a moment. NHL Rule 46 defines what a broken stick is and who can play with it and who can't. A broken stick is one which, in the opinion of the referee, is unfit for normal play. Usually that means cracked or broken or otherwise shattered. A player without a stick may participate in the game, but a player whose stick is broken can only participate in the game legally, provided that he drops the broken portion. Now that's true for skaters. But what about goalies? The Rule 46 states that a goaltender can continue to play with a broken stick until stoppage of play or until he has been legally provided with a stick. Now this is awfully interesting. A goaltender can legally play with a broken stick until a stoppage of play, but a regular skater cannot. How do you legally get a stick? Well, a player can go over to the player's bench and get one from the trainer. It has to be from the player's bench, though. Otherwise, it's an illegal taking of a new stick. A minor penalty can be given to the player who accepts a stick maybe thrown from the stands or even thrown from the bench. Meanwhile, the goaltender has even more stringent rules. A goaltender whose stick is broken or illegal cannot go to the player's bench for a replacement, but he's got to receive the stick from a teammate. If the goaltender skates over to the bench to get a new stick, he could get a minor penalty imposed by the referee. I'm Dan Rusinowski with the Sharks NHL Dictionary, brought to you by Pepsi Cola. Be young, have fun, drink Pepsi.
1: At San Jose Arena at the end of two, the Leafs are stomping the Sharks 6-1. Did You Know is next on the San Jose Sharks Radio Network.
0: Did you know that NHL teams were playing exhibition games in Europe long before other major professional sports? During the mid-1930s, the Detroit Red Wings and the Montreal Canadiens traveled to Britain by boat to play a series of exhibition games at Wembley Arena. But it was in the late 1950s when the NHL embarked on its most ambitious European tour. In February of 1957, the league received a special proposal from a Swiss group for two teams to play a 25-game barnstorming tour of the continent immediately after the Stanley Cup playoffs. Well, the NHL turned down that initial offer, but 2 years later, in the spring of 1959, the New York Rangers and the Boston Bruins played a 23-game schedule in England, Switzerland, France, Belgium, West Germany, and Austria. During the trip, the teams experimented with an orange puck, but complaints from the players ended the experiment ahead of schedule.
2: Once again, it was a case of the NHL doing something ahead of its time. The idea of spreading the gospel of hockey around the world. I'm Dan Rusinowski, and now you know.
0: Here at San Jose Arena, the Sharks and the Maple Leafs coming back onto the ice. The score, Toronto 6 and San Jose 1. Sharks will have a power play when we come back. Right after this message on the San Jose Sharks Radio Network.
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0: I'm Dan Rusinowski along with Chris Collins. Sharks have made a goaltending change like we speculated at the end of the second period. And now for the start of the third, Jimmy Waite will make his second playoff appearance of the season and of his career. Waite played in game number 6 of the earlier series against Detroit. He made 7 saves out of 8 shots, only gave up a goal to Dino Cicerelli in the third period, and so now he gets a chance to step into the net for the Sharks.
1: Well, that's good work. French media will have somebody to interview after the game, and always be Gaetan Duchesne. No. Want to talk to Jimmy Waite. Jimmy Waite, Dan, played pretty good in that game in Detroit. He stood up well and had one goal disallowed, Detroit did, but he gave up one goal, and he looked tough. The Sharks, by the way, Dan, are still in the power play. There's 1:06 left in the man advantage. I think you have to come out. That penalty, by the way, was on Gartner for skating in to Artur Zerbe. They got to come out and have a good period. That will send a message, I think, for the next game here that they're going to want to play tight and tough.
0: Jimmy Waite in the nets to our left as the Sharks are down 6-1 and they start on the power play in the third period. San Jose with a faceoff and we're underway. Tom Peterson having trouble handling the puck as Andrychuk applying the check in his own zone. And so the wily Tom Peterson skates behind his net. Almost handed it to Gilmore but floated the pass on the right and Ellick gets it at center. Sharks moving from left to right. Ellick lead for Goodrow across the blue line into the Toronto Maple Leaf zone. But Goodrow is checked by Rouse. Rouse has had a strong game today. He's now trying to control the puck against 3 Sharks in the corner. And somehow, Rouse gets it out. 3 skaters for Toronto against 2 for the Sharks. Gilmore, shorthanded to Andrychuk, cross the line, shoot, score! What a booming, blistering blast by Dave Andrychuk as Gilmore gets his 5th point of the game. That's a shorthanded goal, the first shot on Jimmy Waite. And Dave Andrychuk gets his 2nd goal of the game and 4th of the playoffs. It's 7-1 Toronto.
1: Shorthanded, Dan, 24 seconds left, still on the man advantage, and it's a tough goal and a tough shot for Jimmy Waite to face. His first shot on goal, Toronto comes down on a 3-on-1. It eventually turned into a 2-on-1, and Waite sort of drifted to his right, Dan, and tried to use that glove hand, and Andrychuk just blistered it by. I don't know if you can use a glove hand on Dave Andrychuk from 15 feet out when he winds up. I think you've got to use your body.
0: Boy, it seemed like Waite had the angle covered, but there's a little space just above his left hand, as Chris just told you. A shorthanded goal for Toronto, and the Maple Leafs lead 7-1. 10 seconds left in the Sharks' power play, but I'd imagine they're totally discombobulated at this point. In fact, they cough up the puck. Toronto clears it. That's it for the penalty, as Gartner is getting ready to see his penalty end. Kenny McRae was serving the minor, and so he steps back onto the ice. Gartner, in the middle of a double minor penalty, has to stay in the penalty box. Meantime, the Sharks move into the offensive zone, but they can't control the puck. And here's Peter Zezel with it for Toronto. The Maple Leafs centerman just dumps to the Sharks zone, right side of goaltender Jimmy Waite. Igor Larionov comes up with it and skates to center ice. But he's met off by 2 Maple Leaf defenders, one of them being Mike Osborne. And Osborne, who missed most of the second period because of a 10-minute misconduct, made a good defensive play on Larionov. And the Sharks have to go back to their own zone to get it. Norton and Ozilinch back on defense. Larionov, Makarov, and Garpenlov now headed off as Ray Whitney stepping on. Ozilinch with the puck on the right wing. Lead pass off of the stick of Pat Falloon. Getting it back to Shane on the left wing. He dumps into the Toronto zone, and Whitney moves into forecheck and hits Bob Rouse. Back on the point, Cronin stops it, shoots it. It's wide of Felix Potvin, and the puck skips back to center, and Pat Falloon will knock it down. 7-1 Toronto here in game number 4. Pat Falloon caroms it off the right wing boards into Toronto territory, but the Maple Leafs wind it around the boards, and once again, here's Gilmore with it. Gilmore's getting a lot of ice time as usual. He's got a goal and 4 assists in this contest for a total of 5 points. And Gilmore moving to center ice has it for the Leafs, but play is blown dead because of a little confrontation at the far side of the ice. Nikolai Borshevsky for Toronto got stuck with one of the members of the Sharks, Gaetan Duchesne. Looked like the stick of Duchesne was caught in Borshevsky's skate hole, and so play is called.
1: Not much you can do there if the blade won't come out. Borshevsky was putting his arms up in the air. What do you want me to do? The crowd is cheering, Dan, because Jeff Odgers is seeing his first shift in this game. Funny, I was thinking that. I was with our assistant, John Bonacera. John and I said, we think, John said, it's Jeff Odgers' time. Nothing like bringing Jeff Odgers out here and let him bang some bodies around.
0: Well, you know, John Bonacera, he sent that message down to Kevin Constantine, and of course, here it is. 7-1, Leafs leading it, and Odgers on the ice for the first time in this game, as Chris just told you. He's the right wing with Rob Goodrow and Jamie Baker also on the wings. Goodrow getting an opportunity to play regularly up front, throws into the offensive zone, couldn't get it this time, and Toronto just dumps it down the ice. Jimmy Wade watching the puck, letting it go in the corner. Tom Peterson trying to get it. Rob Pearson knocked it away, but Goodrow skating back behind his own goal, intercepts the puck, and moves up the left side of the ice. Sharks skating from left to right, and Goodrow to center. And a good head of steam, flicks one inside the offensive zone. Potvin, the goaltender, played it around the boards, and it skips back to center ice, and Ozolinch and Norton will knock it down there. Sharks starting to get the line change out, as Ozolinch and Norton back on defense, handle the puck in their own zone. Ozolinch back skated behind his own net, goes to his left to Norton, headmans up the ice to Dolan. Long feed for Bob Airey off of his pad, but it goes into the left wing boards in the Toronto zone. Gill and Airey come together there, and the Leafs still able to clear it, but Sean Cronin unable to keep it in. Jimmy Wade out, making the play, bouncing one off the boards. It went right back to himself off those boards, and he angles it back toward the blue line and got it out to center in a bizarre play that seems to exemplify the way things have gone for the Sharks. Meantime, the Leafs float it back to the San Jose zone. Krupa on the ice defensively, taps it to center. Knocked down by Andrechuk. Lead for McCray, crossed the line. Left wing shoots one wide of Jimmy Wade. Rebound, Wendell Clark centers it. Krupa deflected it for the Leafs and now give it away. They had it for a moment. But here comes Bob Airey to center. And across the line, drop past Dolan. Checked by Mironov all the way into the boards from open ice. Good coverage by Mironov. And the Leafs able to clear back to center. 19-year-old defenseman Mike Rapchi back into his own zone to get the puck as it stops short of icing. He tosses off the boards to Ellick, and here come the Sharks. Ellick angles it ahead, intended for Johan Garpenlof to pass too far. And it goes into the Leafs zone with 15 and a half remaining in this third period. Toronto leading 7-1. The Maple Leafs clearing it down the ice. And Jimmy Wade stops it and flips it up the right wing side, but not out of the zone. Rapchi handles it as the Leafs' Osborne checked it. Now Rapchi almost gave it away. He does in the corner, centered by Berg, but Rapchi stops the puck, and Wade makes a great glove save on Zezel as Zezel took it from Rapchi and ripped the shot that was ticketed for the upper corner. But a good save for Jimmy Wade. We've got a break in the action with Toronto leading 7-1. This is Playoff Hockey on the Sharks Radio Network. On the out-of-town National Hockey League scoreboard, Vancouver beat Dallas 2-1 in overtime. Right now, the Sharks trailing 7-1 in this third period. 15 minutes to go. They've got Jimmy Wade in the nets for the final stanza. Kind of reminiscent of Game 6 of the first round matchup against Detroit, when Wade, in a similar 7-1 loss, gave up one goal in the third period of play. Right now, it's over to the right side of Wade as he gets hit by Toronto's captain, Wendell Clark. And there's going to be a penalty to Toronto for that. And the Sharks will have the man advantage.
1: Wendell Clark's going to go in 2 minutes for tripping. Maybe, Dan, you can explain to me why we see this happen. Detroit did this. Detroit in Game 6 of the series won ugly. Played a lot of cheap style. And today we're seeing the Leafs, of course, bombing the Sharks 7-1. Wendell Clark came out and pulled the skates out from under Jimmy Wade. And they're playing cheap and they're mouthing off. No reason to do it. They're winning on talent. They're not winning on any cheap play. Wendell Clark, a big reason.
0: Wendell Clark has had two amazing open ice hits. He hit Jeff Norton in the first period and then Ulf Donnellan in the second. And both of those guys going back to the bench, in Norton's case, actually to the dressing room to get repairs. And they were just getting all the cobwebs

0: McDonald. Tommy Peterson keeps it in. A feed cross ice. Goodrow now deflects it off of Ellick's stick. And it bounces to the Leafs' defense, and they clear it. Jamie McCowan bounced one back to the Sharks' blue line. Minute 15 remaining in Wendell Clark's penalty. Here comes Ulf Dahma to Ellick for San Jose. Cross the line, stops, spins it back to the point. Peterson cross ice. Goodrow shoots one wide of the net. Minute and 3 seconds to go in the penalty, and Toronto clears it. And both teams will make line changes here with Jimmy Wade handling the puck about 10, 15 feet out of his net. Sharks skating from left to right. Down 7-1 with 13.5 to go in the period and less than a minute remaining in their power play, their fifth of the afternoon. They send it deep to the Maple Leaf zone, but Toronto clears it up to center. Bill Berg had a break up the ice, but he lost his balance. And so that draws some derisive gales of laughter from the Sharks fans who are looking for anything to smile at here. Right now, 30 seconds to go in the power play. And Makarov floats one across the blue line. He just stepped onto the ice. Oselinch had it for a moment, but Kupa can't get it, and the Leafs clear.
1: Yeah, Sharks very disorganized here, Dan. Once again, it's a matter of the one guy being in the wrong place at the right time.
0: Kupa drops it back behind Eastwood's check to Oselinch. Headman Larionov down the right side. 15 seconds left in the penalty. Nice pass, Larionov to Kupa. Across the line, walks and shoots. And it's wide of the net and up into the seats. I couldn't see from this angle, Chris, if Potvin got a piece of it, but he might have.
1: Yeah, it looked like he did, Dan. That was a hard shot from Krupa. Krupa puts that on the net, and that's a goal.
0: Well, the officials are saying it didn't because they're bringing the faceoff outside the zone, so that's indicative of where the puck left the ice from. If it's off of Potvin, the faceoff is inside the zone, but they're saying that Krupa directly blasted it way up to the seats, and so we have the faceoff out at center again.
1: If you're wondering about record for assists in a playoff game, it is 6.
0: Mikko Leninen, I think, had that for the Rangers.
1: Well, it's tied also with Wayne Gretzky. He had 6 in a game also. Doug Gilmour has 4 in tonight's game.
0: And you have to say today slash tonight at this point.
1: Well, now you do, yeah. If I'd done it in the first period, Dan would have bopped me on the head with a water bottle.
0: Penalty is over as we get back to action. Toronto has 5 skaters aside. Wendell Clark stepping back onto the ice and heading back to the bench as the Sharks trailing 7-1 of Jeff Odgers moving it out to center. Nice feed for Airy, crossed the line looking for the play. Baker was breaking in, but Mironov having a solid game checks it aside, and Toronto will send it back to San Jose zone. Jimmy Waite plays it along the near boards to Jeff Odgers. Again, headmans for Airy, drops it off for Baker at center ice as Airy is checked by Rouse into the boards. Baker couldn't do anything with it, and the Leafs float one back in on goal where Waite gloves the shot from Rob Pearson. Drops to his left to Sean Cronin as the Sharks make a line change. Hands to Pat Falloon, skates around a forechecking Clark, but can't get by Mike Eastwood. Eastwood reaching for the puck, dropping it back to the slot to Gartner, tries the shot. Waite goes down, and the Sharks defense blocks it, and Falloon will skate it out. Nice move by Falloon on Eastwood, but as he stops short at center in that patented Falloon-like move, Wendell Clark anticipated and stole it away for the Maple Leafs. Toronto on the attack from right to left, tosses one off the right wing boards, reaching back to get it in his own zone for the Sharks is Gaetan Duchesne. Now behind the net to Cronin, being pursued there by Eastwood, but he drops to his partner Krupa, floats it up the middle to Duchesne, and here are the Sharks at center. To Whitney, cross the line, offside against the Sharks. We've got a break in the action with 11:11 to go in the game. Toronto 7, the Sharks 1. You're listening to the San Jose Sharks Radio Network. The Toronto Maple Leafs are 2-for-2 on the power play, and they've also got a shorthanded goal and a goal with 4 skaters on the ice for both teams. It's Toronto Maple Leafs 7, San Jose Sharks 1. That's the scoring. As Doug Gilmour, the big point man, a goal and 4 assists in this game, 5 points. Dave Ellett also having a great game as 3 assists in the contest. He's been kind of overshadowed by all the great play from others. Meanwhile, the Sharks moving up ice. Here's a breakaway for Todd Ellick. Walks in, shoots, score! Maple Leafs totally lackadaisical at center ice as Todd Ellick slipped behind the Toronto defenders. Got to pass up the ice. Walked in all alone and beat Felix Potvin for his 2nd goal of the game, 3rd of the playoffs. And that makes it 7-2 Toronto, and the crowd finally has something to cheer about.
1: Pat Burns on the side of the ice yelling at his defenseman, get back and play defense. Sandis Oselinch saw that defenseman for Toronto, Bob Rouse, had come far too deep, Dan. He overcommitted himself, and Oselinch threw a nice pass. Rouse was still able to tip it a little

0: bit, but it allowed Ellick to come in and fire off a nice hard shot that Potvin, I think, lacking a bit of motivation, didn't really make a good effort on.
1: Well, Todd Ellick, who had 5 goals against Toronto to lead the Sharks in goal scoring during the regular season, has 2 in this game, his 2nd and 3rd of the playoffs, but the Sharks trailing 7-2. Here come the Sharks again. Ozilinch on the attack right in front of Potvin, losing control of it. Now Baker in the corner can't get it. Now we've got a whistle and pushing and shoving and punches thrown as Pearson, should say Wendell Clark and Bob Airey, pushing and shoving at each other. Also Todd Gill and Ulf Dahlin having a chat fistically in the corner. And that'll be broken up pretty quickly as Wendell Clark had his helmet ripped off by Bob Airey. And this is just a frustrated Sharks team that are sending players to the penalty boxes.
0: Well, the two captains, Dan, know when they have to go out and settle things down.
1: We'll settle the penalty things out for you when we come back after this message. The score of the Toronto Maple Leafs 7, the Sharks 2 on the San Jose Sharks Radio Network. Maple Leafs 7, the Sharks 2. And the Sharks have the power play for the 6th time in this game. Bob Airey getting 2 minutes for roughing along with Wendell Clark, but Clark getting an extra elbowing penalty at 9:42. And so with only 10:14 remaining in the game, the Sharks trailing by 5 goals have a power play opportunity. And they're being cheered on by the sellout crowd as Baker goes to Pearson at center, being checked by Mark Osborne, circles back to his own zone and goes to fellow point man Rob Goodrow. Back for Pearson, had trouble handling it, almost gave it away to Gilmore. Gilmore cross-checking Pearson and lost his stick, and the Sharks having trouble getting out of their own zone. Back behind the net, Ray Whitney starts up for San Jose, who moves on the attack from left to right. And Ulf Dahlin stepping on, gets the pass from Whitney, down the right side, cross the blue line, he stick handles into the zone, and again gets checked away by Toronto, but the puck loose in back of goaltender Potvin. Giveaway by the Leafs, shot right on by Goodrow, save is made, rebound in front, the Sharks can't get it. On the point, Pearson stops it, throws to the corner, taken by Baker. Baker to the point, Pearson winds up, shoots, blocked, now Whitney in front, trying to feed it over to Rob Goodrow. But the puck will bounce back to the point, and Pearson keeps it in with a great effort, skating over from the right side of the ice. Yet Toronto intercepts his pass. Doug Gilmore, still killing penalties with a 7-2 lead, throws it all the way down. Jimmy Waite will stop the puck with 45 seconds to go in the Sharks' power play. Garpenloff gets it from Waite to center to Makarov. Cross the line, lead pass Garpenloff, walking in. Puck on one end, can't shoot it. He cuts back behind their own goal. He's chopped to the ice. No penalty call. Back on the point. Krupa can't keep it in. Zezel clears it. 30 seconds left in the penalty. Reaching for it, couldn't get it. And it's cleared all the way down for the final 5 seconds of Toronto's penalty. Ken McCrae, the designated penalty server, is sitting that extra minor out for Clark. He's back on the ice as Makarov makes his move at center for the Sharks. Walked across the line, lost on the check. Garpenloff feeds to Larionov, back to the point. Krupa stops it, can't shoot it. Behind the back pass, Larionov shoots one, save is made by Potvin. 7-2 to Toronto, 8-2, 8 minutes to go, I should say, in this hockey game. And the Sharks trying to set things up, but a pass across the ice winds up at the San Jose line.
0: Well, good work by the Leafs. They bent and bent, but didn't break, Dan.
1: It's still 7-2 to Toronto. Toronto Maple Leafs leading it with 7:45 left. Here's a headman pass, but offside the call against Dodgers. And that was an obvious play as he walked in ahead of it, and so they whistled it down. A break in the action. 7-2 Maple Leafs. Back in a moment on the Sharks Radio Network. This broadcast is brought to you in part by Miller Genuine Draft Light. If you want the cold-filtered light with smooth draft taste, say MGD Light and say no more. Toronto Maple Leafs 7, San Jose Sharks 2. You might as well say no more as far as that goes. As right now, we've got a Leaf player injured in a confrontation. Jeff Odgers ran into Todd Gill, and now going after him is one of the members of the Toronto Maple Leafs. Odgers dropping the gloves. Cronin and Baumgartner coming together as Baumgartner reached in to try to go after Odgers, who's engaged in a battle with Dave Ellett. Not exactly what you'd call a pugilistic defenseman.
0: No,
1: and Baumgartner and Cronin are getting all the attention here from the crowd as those are two heavyweights having a chat, grabbing onto each other to the left side of the Maple Leafs goal.
0: Jeff Odgers really pounded Dave Ellett. He hit him 3 or 4 good times right in the face flush. Then Baumgartner came in and tried to grab Jeff Odgers, and on Sean Cronin picked Baumgartner up off the ice. and spun him out of there and said, stay out. He should be thrown out of the game for third man in. No excuse. Rob Schick has had a rough game here. He hasn't called the game the way he really should have, but he should throw Baumgartner out now, no question at all. In front of 17,000 people, he went in as the third man.
1: Well, I mean, he reached in and got a piece of him, but didn't step in and enter the confrontation as normally is required by the rule, so it's going to be a judgment call for Rob Schick as far as Baumgartner is concerned. No doubt that the Bomber, as he's fondly called in Toronto, will go to the penalty box for something, but we're going to have to wait and see as Todd Gill, the defenseman for Toronto, got chopped by Jeff Odgers, and that ought to result in another penalty against Odgers before the fight even started.
0: Yeah, I think Todd Gill also may be playing the Academy Award game here a little bit more than is truthful out on the ice.
1: Want to remind fans that for Tuesday's Stanley Cup playoff game, game number 5 here at San Jose Arena, you can have fun, food, and a fanatically good time as there is going to be the Sharks Alley Barbecue off parking lot A, weather permitting, beginning at 5 o'clock in the afternoon for all ticket holders. Come early to the Sharks Alley Barbecue, get into the spirit, and remember to wear your teal. Be real. Be teal.
0: It'll be a lot of fun. Can't wait for it here.
1: Looking around the crowd here, 17,190. There's a lot of teal. And, in fact, I think a lot of people were at the barbecue today that occurred in parking lot A. So if you had fun with that today, or if you are going to be here on Tuesday for game number 5, wear teal, go to parking lot A, the Sharks Alley, and have some fun.
0: I just cannot believe as Sean Cronin leaves the ice here that Kenny Baumgartner, yeah, he's going to get tossed also. So Cronin and Baumgartner, Dan, are both going to go here. And, of course, Cronin's response was to Baumgartner being the third man in. He also joined into the little fray there behind
1: him. Well, they still might not call it third man in. They just might give him 10-minute misconducts. And with only 7:32 remaining in the game, that would pretty much serve it out for referee Rob Schick, who is still engaged in conversation with the Toronto coaching staff. And Pat Burns wants an explanation. So does Kevin Constantine. There's an extra penalty up to the Sharks. But I don't know why Pat Falloon is getting that penalty. He's in the box with Jeff Odgers. We'll get the explanation to you in just a moment. The time of all these penalties are 12 minutes and 28 seconds. And in the meantime, the only people on the ice right now are the goaltenders. Jimmy Wake and Felix Potvin, who look alike. They're about the same size. They play a kind of a similar style, and they both wear number 29.
0: And they both play junior in
1: Chicoutimi.
0: Chicoutimi, yeah. Almost said Chicago. Chicoutimi. Jimmy was there first. He was a first-round pick of the Chicago Blackhawks. Potvin follows him. He's a first-round pick of the Toronto Maple Leafs. Also, both are outstanding, second-round pick, I'm sorry, but both are outstanding glove men. I found out why. Both played youth baseball, which is different. A lot of the European goaltenders like Arthur Zerbe
1: play soccer.
0: Yeah, and they're good with their gloves, but it's really pronounced, the difference with the glove hand. They like to snap it up like maybe a third baseman does or like a second baseman does. Both were youth baseball players, and they love the glove hands.
1: Felix the Cat Potvin has had more success in the NHL than has Jimmy Waite, but Jimmy Waite, immensely talented and regarded as a player who could develop into a Potvin. It's kind of unusual to say because Waite is 24 and Potvin is only 22. Right now, Doug Gilmore with 5 points on the night, going for 6 with a backhand shot, but it's wide. There's an extra penalty to the Sharks. Pat Falloon, and we'll get the calls to you as soon as we possibly can. Right now, behind goaltender Jimmy Waite, Sharks try to clear Canott. Andrew Chuck on the right point keeps it in. Toronto with a 7-2 lead has 7 minutes to play in the game and a minute 25 on their power play. Gilmore to Mironov. Now back for Gilmore on the right point. Watched by Krupa. Flips it in deep. Andrew Chuck had trouble with it. And Peterson floats it back to the point, but it's stopped by Mironov. Cross ice. McCowan in front. Gartner trying to deflect it, but missed it. Back behind the Sharks' goal. Andrew Chuck working it free, and Gilmore winds it around to the left point. McCowan, bothered by Duchesne, whistles it behind the net. Gilmore in front. Quick shot by Gartner. That was a good setup, but Waite got a piece of the puck, and so did the defense. Duchesne able to clear it down the ice with 54 seconds remaining in the penalty to Falloon and 6.5 remaining in the game.
0: Oh, that was good work by the Sharks. They got Dave Andrechuk's stick out of his hands, then broke it. That's a way of keeping off the scoring board.
1: Well, he hasn't been off the board today. 2 goals and an assist for Andrechuk. He's finally got his first points of the series. And when he scores, Toronto gets a lot of goals. It's 7-2 Maple Leafs. 30 seconds left in the power play. Shot from the point by Toronto. Knocked down in front. And Larionov on the ice for San Jose cleared it out to center. Igor reaching for the puck on the right wing. Lead pass right side. Ozilinch crossed the line. Makes his move on Todd Gill. Now stops. Throws it in front. Larionov breaking for the net, but Eastwood broken up. Larionov gets it back in front. Shot! Score!

0: Rob Goodrow in front of the net, the beneficiary of some great work along the side of the net by Igor Larionov. Ozolinch walked in and gave the puck to Larionov. He'll get an assist along with Larionov on Goodrow's first goal of the playoffs. A shorthanded goal at 14:15 to the third period that gets the crowd happier again, and the Sharks still trailing 7-3. Second goal of the playoffs, by the way, for Goodrow.
1: Great work by the Sharks that time, shorthanded. The Maple Leafs got a bit lazy, but you got to like the fans being still in the game here. They're getting fired up about this. Great work from Larionov. Three great defensive plays, takes the puck up, leads Ozolinch in a one-line pass, straddling the blue line. Ozolinch comes in and does a couple of great moves with his body to force the puck in to set up the goal. Outstanding work by the Sharks.
0: And I stand corrected. It's the second goal of the playoffs for Goodrow. Right now the Leafs still on the power play. Gunwin on goal. Leak with the kick save, but couldn't control the rebound. Penalty now over to Pat Falloon, but Toronto with a 7-3 lead has the puck. Deflecting it toward the net now McCowan. It bounces off a skate, and the Sharks will skate it out. Ellick at center. 7-3 to score. Ellick across the line. Lead pass. Falloon walks in. Shoots one. Nice save by Potvin, as the Sharks with 5:12 to play have not quit in this contest. Back the other way come the Leafs, though. On the left side, Osborne passes into the Sharks zone. Waite makes the stick stop, leaves it for Norton. Norton hands off to Todd Ellick. And Ellick, who's got two of the Sharks' three goals, charges to center. Winds up, slap shot, wide of a net. Bounces to the near boards. Dahlin spins and shoots. Glove save made by Potvin. He'll drop it to the ice to his left as the Sharks make a line change. Kept in. Dahlin in front. Ozolinch backhands in front. Duchesne stops it. Shoots it. Stick save made by Potvin. The angle was pretty severe. Now Duchesne in front. Ozolinch a drive. Great stop by Potvin as the Sharks trying to take advantage of the Leafs' lackadaisical play. Toronto moving out to center. They've got a 7-3 lead. 4.5 to go in the third. Gilmore sends it in deep. Knocked down by Duchesne. And he comes back the other way. Pokes to Whitney. 2-on-2 for the Sharks. Whitney crossed the line. Dumps it in deep with nobody really open in the corner. And Whitney just wants a line change here as the Leafs flip it up into the seats with 4:08 to go in regulation time. But Chris, the Sharks fans continuing to be supportive in spite of the fact that San Jose is trailing in this game 7-3. And we see some of that energy transferred to the ice. And who knows, I mean, if they keep doing this kind of a thing and get a couple of goals, all of a sudden it's a contest again.
1: Well, Dan, they need this because they have to send a message, not for this game, but for the next game. They've got to come out here and be ready to go. And it's nice to see the fans staying here, not leaving in masses like it's an LA Kings game where it's 1-0 and everybody runs out of the forum with 15 minutes left in the game because they think it's over. So from that standpoint, you're right. It is good. It does translate well.
0: Okay. Here are the penalties that were called at 12:28. But before we get to that, listen to this crowd. The team's losing 7-3, and they have been so supportive of this hockey team. But this is just a setup for game number 5 on Tuesday. Listen to this. This is unbelievable. You'd think the Sharks are winning 7-3. They're not. They're down 7-3 with 4:08 to play. This crowd has just been there all year long. And they know it's a 7-game series, not a 1-game series.
1: That's a great point, Dan. It is. It's a long way to go. And the Sharks lead 2-1, not after today. But that's a good point. Send a message.
0: Off the faceoff, Baker back to the left point. Krupa backhands it toward the slot, blocked by Gilmore. Gilmore leads it up the ice for Gartner, but Krupa broke it up. Wasti Krupa, at 18 years of age, goes back into his own zone. The youngest player in the Stanley Cup playoffs this year, trying to clear it, can't do it. Now Gilmore fighting Peterson with it. Sharks try to clear, cannot. Mironov on the point, shoots when deflected, save Jimmy Waite. And again, the crowd responds.
1: And they should. That was a great deflection by Wendell Clark. That puck came up. It was going to the upper shelf. I can't believe Clark got that puck up in the air. And how about Jimmy Waite? He bats it up in the air and then gloves it and pulls it in.
0: Want to get to those penalties that were called when Odgers and Ellett dropped the gloves and went at it. Ellett and Odgers both got 5 minutes for fighting. Falloon, 2 minutes for slashing. And as I suspected, no third man in call. 10-minute misconducts to both Baumgartner and Cronin. And I guess the only difference really is the fine, because it was less than 10 minutes to play in the game anyway. And as I figured, Rob Schick made that call. But those fighting majors, kind of significant, Chris, because it's the first time that we've seen that here at San Jose Arena since March 29th. That was the last time there was a five-minute major penalty. That's a long time ago. Last time the Sharks were involved in a fighting penalty at all during a game was April 7th at Vancouver. And in that game, Odgers fought Dana Merzen. Back on the 29th of March, there were two fights, Peterson and Dallas Drake, and Odgers and Chris King. Sharks on the attack here in the offensive zone, but Mike Rapchi can't do anything with it. Now we've got a penalty upcoming. It's going against the Leafs. Two-minute roughing penalty against Mark Osborne, who's been a thorn in the Sharks' side all series. And all of a sudden, San Jose will have their seventh power play opportunity with only 3:17 left.
1: Mark Osborne, definitely a guy at the end that's been involved in a lot of Leaf scoring and a lot of Leaf penalty minutes. He definitely gets his game's worth, doesn't he, when he's out on the ice.
0: Time of this penalty, 16 minutes and 43 seconds of the third period. Sharks have the man advantage, and the crowd stand up and stand live. The last goal for the Sharks, shorthanded at 14:15 of the third period. Rob Goodrow, second of the playoffs from Igor Larionov and Santos Ozilic. But a goal and four assist performance by Doug Gilmore has led the Leafs to a 7-3 edge. Sharks on the power play. Have Peterson on one point, Goodrow on the other. Todd Ellick with two goals in this game at center, along with Whitney and Dolan on the wings. Jimmy Wade handling the puck back behind his own goal as the Sharks skate from left to right. And here they have Ellick at center ice getting a pass from Peterson. Feeds on the right for Dolan at the Maple Leaf line. He walks into the zone. He stops back to the point. Peterson, a drive. It's deflected high and wide, and it goes to the right wing corner. Toronto zone again. Dolan looking for Ellick. Can't get anything going. And it comes all the way down the ice. Jimmy Wade lifts it up in the air. And the puck batted down by the Leafs. They send one all the way down. It was McCowan trying to float it in, but Wade back in his goal crease made the stick stop. With a minute 14 remaining on the power play for the Sharks and 2.5 remaining in the game. 7-3 Maple Leafs. Here comes Todd Ellick across the line looking for a play to the slot, but his pass for Whitney batted down, and Todd Gill will rush to center for Toronto. A headman for Zezel. One-on-one against Krupa, and Krupa with a nice poke check as it looked like Zezel was getting by him to go to the slot. But the Sharks, with less than a minute to go in their power play, can't control the rebound of that check, and the Leafs will get it back at center and fire it into the Sharks' zone. 2 minutes to play in the third period. The score, the Leafs 7, the Sharks 3. Here's Santos Ozilic carrying it out to the neutral zone for the Sharks. To Makarov, checked by Berg. Krupa recovers at the near boards. Cross ice for Ozilic. 30 seconds to go in the Sharks' power play as Garpenlof on the left wing throws it around the boards. Makarov hit pretty hard at the near side. Puck skitters free. Larionov ran into McCowan. No penalty call. Now Garpenlof with a hit. The Leafs clear it with 20 seconds left in the Sharks' power play. More trouble here as Gilmore giving Garpenlof a chop. Delayed penalty coming up against the Leafs here as Krupa comes across the line. Drop pass Ozilic. Now to Makarov walking in, winding up, doesn't shoot. Behind the back pass. The shot to the net. Stopped by Potvin, and the net coming off the moorings with 1 second remaining on the penalty to Osborne. Yet more minors are going to be called here by referee Rob Schick. 1:18 remaining in the third period, and Toronto in a comfortable 7-3 lead. But this, of course, is set up for the next game as more pushes, more shoves, and more verbal abuse piled up between the Sharks and the Maple Leafs. Referee Rob Schick is just trying to settle things down here. As the man who's got 4 points in this game, Doug Gilmore, checked at 5 points in this game. He's going to the penalty box. Time of this will be 18:42. And I'm not sure if there's going to be anything else besides Gilmore, but Gilmore was the guy who backed up into the net, by the way, too, and knocked it off the mooring just as Larionov was getting the pass from behind the back by Garpenlof. Rob Schick getting things straightened out. And the fans just heaping the abuse on the Maple Leafs. With 1:18 to play in the third period, Toronto will tie this best of seven series at 2 wins apiece. And so the Sharks find themselves in the identical position that they were in the Detroit series. The only difference was they were down 2-1. And did not have the advantage in the series. Doug Gilmore gets 2 minutes for slashing. And so they put him in the penalty box. Kevin Constantine blowing the chewing gum. blowing bubbles on the bench. I'm sure he won't be blowing bubbles or smoke in the dressing room as soon as this game is over. So he understands the severity of it. Sharks doing a lot of good things on the ice, but they just can't seem to solve the Potvin equation. And Toronto's defense much more adept at clearing it out of the zone on rebounds in this game than they were in the last one. 7-3 Toronto. Sharks have a two-man advantage for 1 second. This puck is dropped and the penalty to Osborne is over. This is the eighth Sharks power play. But here come the Leafs shorthanded. They shoot. They score. Right up the ice, Mark Osborne moving into the San Jose zone, wristed it, beat Jimmy Waite, and now it's an 8-3 Toronto lead. That's the third shorthanded goal of this game. Two of them for the Leafs, one of them for the Sharks, and the time of this goal will be 18 minutes and 41 seconds. The goal for Osborne, his third of the playoffs. And so it's been one of those wild, wacky games. Jimmy Waite giving up his second goal of the period. And now we're back to action. Sharks still have a power play for the remainder of this game. They're down 8-3 now with exactly 1 minute left. Ellick, Goodrow, Whitney, Dolan, and Peterson, the five Sharks skaters. And here they come. They can't get out of their own zone as Peter Zezel knocked it away from Tom Peterson. Now 47 seconds remaining in the game. Sharks skating it out. Here's Whitney. Headman pass for Dolan. Got by Lefebvre, but the pass too far. Now Lefebvre and Dolan come together in the left wing corner of the Toronto zone with 35 seconds left. Sharks work it free. Here's Goodrow with it. Hands off now to Whitney on the left wing boards. 30 seconds remaining in the game. Leafs lead it 8-3. Sharks just trying to get one more goal here. And they send it out in front. Shot by Dolan. Knocked away and cleared by Potvin and the Leafs defense. And with 20 seconds remaining in the game, Jimmy Waite stops it and headmans to center. To Peterson. Now to Dolan. Across the line. 15 seconds left. Feeds it on the left point. Goodrow into the corner. Whitney in front for Ellick, looking for the hat trick with 10 seconds left. But he missed the puck. And Toronto will clear it all the way down. And that'll do it for the game. As the Leafs win convincingly in Game 4, tying the best of seven series at two wins apiece. And with a buzzer sounding, that's it. The final score, Toronto 8, the Sharks 3. And a great performance, especially early in the game, by Felix Potvin. A big key to this victory for Toronto. Meanwhile, Artur Zerbe and the Sharks coming off the bench to give Jimmy Waite a couple of taps on the back. Waite came in the third period to relieve Artur Zerbe with the score 6-1, and Jimmy gave up two shots in nine Toronto scoring opportunities. The Sharks scored twice in the third period too. Todd Ellick and Rob Goodrow had goals. Kind of strangely for defensively oriented clubs, three shorthanded goals were scored in this contest, two for the Leafs and one for the Sharks. Final shots on goal, 34-30 in favor of Toronto. The Leafs had nine shots on goal in the third period. The Sharks had a total of 10. But most importantly, the best of seven series is tied at two wins apiece, as Toronto coming back to beat the Sharks by the score of 8-3. We'll come back after this message on the San Jose Sharks Radio Network.
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0: Another sellout crowd of 17,190 fans were on hand today for the Sharks and the Maple Leafs in Game 4 of the Best of 7 series. It didn't go the Sharks' way today. The final score, the Maple Leafs 8 and the Sharks 3. Chris Collins and I'll be back with a post-game report following next after these messages on the San Jose Sharks Radio Network. In the old days of the 6-team National Hockey League, one of the more popular tough guys was left wing Reggie Fleming. Where is he now? Find out in a moment. Left wing Reggie Fleming was one of the toughest guys in the National Hockey League during his 12-year career. But off the ice, Reggie's Mr. Nice Guy. Although he played for four of the six NHL teams during the course of his pro career, Reggie clearly preferred one city over the others.
3: I'd have to start off with Chicago. simply because it was my rookie year. I got my first goal here, and then during my rookie year, we won the Stanley Cup. So, you know, you look back to all the teams that you play, and when you win the Stanley Cup, it's a big thing.
0: Fleming won that cup with Chicago in 1961, his first full NHL season. It's a memory that he'll always cherish.
3: Well, at first, you know, being a rookie and all that, it was difficult because you have to get in with the players and make sure you're one of the players, and you're never sure whether you've made the team and all that. And we started, all I was doing was just sitting on the bench at the time, and after maybe 15 games, the coach decided to try me as a penalty killer, and I was a penalty killer and did well, and from then on, we won the cup, and I was able to score a big goal in the playoffs. And all those things, you know, they meant something.
0: Bobby Hull was the superstar with the Blackhawks. And Reggie remembers a story involving the Golden Jet and New York Ranger defenseman Johnny Wilson that showed a different side to Bobby's game.
3: We were on a power play, and Johnny was killing the penalty, and Bobby got the puck behind our net, swerving from one end to the other end, going around the net with the puck, and Johnny cut in front of the net. Now, you know, if you go in a straight line, you can catch the guy that goes in an angle a lot quicker if you're in a straight line. And Bobby just put on the power, and by the time Johnny got the other side of the rink, Bobby was gone. So the speed and the power of Bobby's legs was just fantastic. And the people, even at times when he didn't even carry the puck and did that, because he always swerved around the net when Billy Hay carried the puck up center and started coming without the puck, catching up to Billy, and the fans would just stand up watching him without the puck. They knew that something was going to happen if they keep watching him.
0: Where is Reggie Fleming today?
3: Well, I decided to make my home here in Chicago, and my family's here, but I'm divorced. My two kids are graduated from college, and I'm happy about that. And they've got jobs. And I'm in the ad specialty business, promotional items, you know, things that you people deal with when you have your big nights at San Jose as far as giveaways. And I'm happy. I'm making a living.
0: What advice would this former NHL tough guy give to young players who want a career in the NHL?
3: Well, I'm going to give them the same advice that I gave my two kids that I... Only one thing in life I wanted from my kids, and that was a college education. If you got a chance to go to school, believe me, take advantage of it. Because once you got it, they can't take that away from you, because you got your education.
0: That's former NHL tough guy Reggie Fleming, making a great living and providing a fine example for young, aspiring hockey players. I'm Dan Rusinowski. Join me next time for Where Are They Now?
2: 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And by Great Western's family of companies, $38 billion strong. Great Western will always be there.
0: Dan Rusinowski back at San Jose Arena, where a disappointed yet spirited crowd of 17,190 fans watched the Toronto Maple Leafs beat the San Jose Sharks 8-3 on Mother's Day. Again, the Maple Leafs with a convincing 5-goal win. Probably the most paradoxical side of his game was the breakdown and the penalty killing and the power play for both teams. All kinds of weird specialty teams goals scored. And not long after, the Sharks had a good start to the game with some great chances on Felix Potvin. But Potvin, unlike he was in Game 3, was very strong in the first 10 minutes of this game. He stopped the Sharks time and time again, and the Leafs got on the board at the 10:15 mark on the power play when Dmitry Mironov got his third goal to the playoffs, and it was an easy run the rest of the way for Toronto. Series is tied at 2 wins apiece, just like it was in the first round between the Sharks and the Wings. The only difference being the Sharks did not have a 2-1 lead going into Game 4. They have to come back to San Jose Arena for Game 5 on Tuesday, and that will be a big contest to see who gets the advantage, as the winner of that game will have 1 win to go to capture the best of 7. The Sharks have guaranteed themselves a return trip to Maple Leaf Gardens as a result of the loss today, and that's something that I'm sure the Maple Leafs are looking forward to. Final shots on goal, 34-30 in favor of Toronto. Our shots on goal contestant was Michael Schellberg of San Jose. He thought the Sharks would have 25 shots on goal. And Michael, while you were close, no cigar and no tickets to Southwest Airlines, as you have to guess the shots on goal correctly. Your guess was 25. The Sharks had 30 shots. Had you been correct, you would have won two tickets. Good anywhere Southwest Airlines flies. You've still got an opportunity to participate in the Sharks Shots on Goal contest, and all you have to do is get a postcard, put your name, address, telephone number, and your shots on goal guess, and send it to Sharks Shots on Goal Contest, 525 West Santa Clara Street, San Jose, California, zip code 95113. Chris Collins and I will be back after this on the San Jose Sharks Radio Network. The series is tied, two games apiece between the San Jose Sharks and the Toronto Maple Leafs following an 8-3 Toronto win here in game number 4 at San Jose Arena. And here's how it happened. A power play goal at 10:15 of the first period by Dmitry Mironov got the Leafs on the board. Mironov's third from Doug Gilmore and Dave Andrichuk made it a 1-0 game, and it was the start of a memorable night for Doug Gilmore. He'd wind up with three more assists, a total of four, and another goal for a total of 5 points. And for Dave Andrichuk, it was the end of a long scoring drought because he had been scoreless in the series against the Sharks. That was his first point. So that was a power play goal with the Sharks' Sean Cronin in the penalty box. It was 1-0 Toronto at 10:15. Maple Leafs made it 2-0 at 16:06. Mike Eastwood in a scramble at the side of a net beat Artur Zerbe along the sideboards. And Wendell Clark and Todd Gill got the assists on the goal. It was 2-0 Toronto. The Maple Leafs' Andrichuk would deflect a Dave Ellett slap shot from the point and make it a 3-0 Toronto lead with 18:47 gone by in the first period. Andrichuk's third goal of the playoffs, but first against the Sharks in this series. Ellett got one assist. Nikolai Borshevsky got the other. And so it was 3-0, Toronto, at the end of the first period. Sharks got on the power play in the second, and they converted. It's Peterson, back for Ellick, 40 seconds on the power play as Ellick walks across the line, drops it, it's checked away, kept in by Goodrell, throws it to the slot, blocked by the Leafs, Ellick intercepts, winds up, shoots, score!

0: Todd Ellick handed the puck by Bob Rouse, drilling it from the right wing side past Felix Potvin. And the Sharks are on the board with a power play goal at 4:48 of the second period.
1: That was Todd Ellick's second goal of the playoffs, and he seems to love playing against the Maple Leafs. He had 5 goals against them during the regular season to pace the Sharks in that department, and it was the first of 2 goals on the game for Todd Ellick. At that point, the Sharks were very much alive in the contest. It was only 3-1 Maple Leafs, but then Toronto with 3 successive goals, ending all the scoring in the second period. At 5:58, Wendell Clark is fourth of the playoffs from Gartner and Gilmore, making it 4-1. A power play goal at 9:13 from Gilmore, his fourth of the playoffs from Ellett and Mironov, making the score 5-1 Maple Leafs. And then with 4 skaters on the ice for both teams at 18:38, Mike Gartner, a brilliant breakaway goal, coming onside just barely and beating Artur Zerbe for his third goal of the playoffs. Gilmore and Ellett picked up credit for the assists. To start the third period, the Sharks had the power play, but Toronto again put the puck into the net. 42 seconds into the period, Dave Andrechuk's second goal of the game, fourth of the playoffs, assisted by Gilmore, completing the scoring for those two remarkable players. Andrechuk, 2 goals and 1 assist in the night, and Gilmore, a goal and 4 assists for a total of 5 points. That shot by Andrechuk was the first one for the Maple Leafs in the third period, and it was also the first one against Jimmy Waite, who was relieving goaltender Artur Zerbe much as he did in Game 6 in the series against the Detroit Red Wings. This goal by Andrechuk made it 7-1, and then the Sharks were right back into it about halfway through the period.
0: Meanwhile, the Sharks moving up ice. Here's a breakaway for Todd Ellick. Walks in, shoots, score! Totally lackadaisical at center ice as Todd Ellick slipped behind the Toronto defenders, got a pass up the ice, walked in all alone and beat Felix Potvin for his second goal of the game, third of the playoffs. And that makes it 7-2 Toronto, and the crowd finally has something to cheer about.
1: 9:05, the time of that goal. Todd Ellick's third goal to the playoffs from Sandis Ozilinch and Jeff Norton. But you can tell it was kind of a loose time in the game for the Maple Leafs defense. After all, they had, at that point, a 5-goal lead. The Sharks kept going. They were down on the power play, Toronto with a man advantage, but it was a shorthanded goal for Rob Goodrow that gave the Sharks more life.
0: 30 seconds left in the power play. Shot from the point by Toronto, knocked down in front. And Larionov on the ice for San Jose, cleared it out to center. Igor reaching for the puck on the right wing. Lead pass right side, Ozilinch crossed the line, makes his move on Todd Gill, now stops, throws it in front. Larionov breaking for the net, but Eastwood broken up. Larionov gets it back in front. Shot, score! That was Rob Goodrow's second goal of the playoffs, shorthanded at 14:15 of the third period from Larionov and Ozilinch, making the score 7-3 Toronto. The Maple Leafs would get another one, shorthanded again, third shorthanded goal of the game, and the third Maple Leaf shorthanded goal of the series, 18:41 the time of it. Mark Osborne, who had an earlier shorthanded goal in the series, getting his third goal of the playoffs. Zezel and Lefebvre the assist, and the final score, Toronto 8 and the Sharks 3. Jimmy Waite played the final 20 minutes, faced 9 shots, and he stopped 7 of them. And so once again, it's set up for Game 4 here on Tuesday with the series tied at 2 wins apiece. We'll come back right after this message. Again, the final score, Toronto 8, the Sharks 3. You're listening to the San Jose Sharks Radio Network. Final score at San Jose Arena, the Maple Leafs 8, the Sharks 3, and it was not a great afternoon for San Jose goaltender Artur Zerbe. Gave up 6 of the 8 goals. Jimmy Waite relieved him in the third period, but the good news, really, for the Sharks is that they had the crowd cheering them when they were down 7-3. In fact, giving them a couple of standing ovations. This crowd just doesn't let the Sharks quit. And that, Chris Collins, is something the Sharks will try to build upon in game number 4, a crucial game in this series.
2: Yeah, you know, today was Mother's Day. You would have thought it was Valentine's Day, and it was the Valentine's Day massacre out on the ice the way Toronto was playing. One thing that was important, I walked back by and I saw Don Cherry, who is a color commentator, former great coach and a great personality in the league, and it's almost as if the comments were that the Sharks played right into Toronto's hands early in the game by opening it up and not taking advantage of getting by Potvin and then telling Toronto, well, we just gave you our best stuff, here we come now. And I think that's been the opinion of a lot of the media here that were at the game today, tonight, if you will, at the San Jose Arena. The The Sharks, when they had the opportunities early, did not get past Potvin, almost tired him out a bit, and then the Toronto veterans jumped on that, and the end result is an 8-3 victory and an even evening of the series now at two games apiece.
1: Most points that a Toronto Maple Leaf have ever had in a single game in a playoff game was 6, and Doug Gilmore was one away. Darryl Sittler, an all-time great for Toronto, had 5 goals and 1 assist against the Philadelphia Flyers back on April 22, 1976. But Gilmore with 5 points in this contest, just a sliver away from a piece of that record, but certainly a major factor in this game along with Wendell Clark. 3 stars in this game brought to you by cold-filtered Miller Genuine Draft. Get out of the old, get into the cold. Star number 3 from the Sharks with 2 goals, Todd Ellick. Well, he seems to like to play against the Toronto Maple Leafs. He had 5 goals against them during the regular season. And the young man who grew up in the Toronto metropolitan area had 2 goals in this game. Todd Ellick is star number 3. Star number 2, Doug Gilmore from the Toronto Maple Leafs. A goal and 4 assists for 5 points. My God, how could he be star number 2? Well, the reason why is because the number 1 star, Wendell Clark, had some very key plays early in the game. You may recall the Sharks had some good chances on Felix Potvin, who made some good saves, but Wendell Clark, some big hits. Clark came up with his 4th playoff goal. He also had an assist in the afternoon, and Wendell Clark, with those big hits on Jeff Norton and on Ulf Dahlin in the first and second period, really set a tone and gave the Leafs confidence, and he is star number 1.
2: Dan, I can remember with about 8 minutes gone in the first period, the shots on goal were 6-3 in favor of the Sharks. They were bringing on pressure continually, and then Clark went to work, nailed Jeff Norton right in front of the Sharks' bench, mind you, right where the low part of the boards are, then skated away with Norton on the ice in pain. I think that sent a message, and the message was, you're not going to rough us up, we're here to play, and the end result is a 5-goal margin of victory, 8-3 for the Toronto Maple Leafs.
1: Reminder, 1 out-of-town score, Vancouver in overtime on a goal by Sergio Momesso, 11 minutes and 1 second in, beat the Dallas Stars 2-1 at the Pacific Coliseum, and so now the Canucks with a 3-1 lead in the best-of-7 series can wrap it up on Tuesday. Sharks aren't so lucky. They lost 8-3 today to Toronto, and so the series is tied at 2 wins apiece. It will get underway on Tuesday here at San Jose Arena with game number 5. Our statistician this afternoon was Herman Solomon. The on-site engineer for our broadcast was Bill Newbro. Production assistance came to you from John Bonacera, and our studio engineer at Network Central was Galahad D. Peralta. For Chris Collins, I'm Dan Rusinowski, once again reminding you of the final score in this game. The Toronto Maple Leafs 8, the San Jose Sharks 3. The series, a best-of-7 series, is tied at 2 wins apiece. Again, our next broadcast time is 7:15 on Tuesday, right here at San Jose Arena. The Sharks and the Leafs in Game 5 of the best-of-7. Until then, we wish everyone a happy Mother's Day and say so long from San Jose Arena.
3: Doug Gilmore had 1 goal and 4 assists and was plus 4 in this game. It was a monster effort, but it was a monster series for Gilmore, who had 3 goals and 13 assists in the 7 games played against San Jose. Those 13 assists are tied for the second most number of helpers in a single playoff series in NHL history. I'm Dan Rusinowski. Thanks a lot for joining us for this episode of Classic Sharks.
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3: Hello, Sharks fans. I'm Dan Rusinowski. Let's take you back to May the 8th, 1994. Game 4 between the San Jose Sharks and the Toronto Maple Leafs in Round 2 of the Stanley Cup playoffs. This game was played at the Shark Tank, and San Jose had a 2-1 lead in the best-of-7 series. But Toronto would come back with a huge effort in this game, led by their irrepressible top setter, Doug Gilmour. 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
1: Good afternoon, hockey fans, and welcome to San Jose Arena for Game 4 of the Western Conference semifinal series between the San Jose Sharks and the Toronto Maple Leafs. After a solid effort on Friday, the Sharks beat the Maple Leafs 5-2, and so Kevin Constantine's team comes into this afternoon's contest with a 2-1 best-of-7 series lead over their opponents, the Toronto Maple Leafs. Lots of extracurricular activities in game number 3. A total of 123 minutes and penalties handed out by referee Andy Van Helleman. The highest number of penalties in a game here at San Jose Arena. Will it carry over? That's what we'll talk to Kevin Constantine about right after this message on the San Jose Sharks Radio Network.
7: Coach's Chalkboard comes to you this afternoon from San Jose Arena. The Sharks are playing game 4 of their best-of-7 series, leading in that series 2-1 against the Toronto Maple Leafs. I'm Dan Rusinowski, along with Sharks coach Kevin Constantine. And Kevin, probably one of the keys to your victory against the Leafs in game number 3 was killing off that 5-minute disadvantage you had early on, and then getting great play from the 5 defensemen that were left. Is there anything this group can't do?
8: Well, it was certainly a key juncture. Bob Erie's tried to help us out during the course of the playoffs, leaning on his experience. And one thing he mentioned before the playoffs began was that you're never out of a game. No matter what happens, you still have a chance. And, you know, it would have been easy to assume on the bench with a 5-minute power play that Toronto was going to go ahead and take over the game. But the penalty killers went out and did just an unbelievable job. Stop and start and clearing pucks, blocking shots. Cronin saved a goal. And then the defense formed, instead of a group of 6, a group of 5 that were playing with pairs that they weren't familiar with, but still managed to get on the ice and work hard and get the job done. It was just a tremendous, tremendous defensive performance the whole night, both in terms of penalty killing and in terms of the job those 5 defense did. And those are the type of things we have to continue.
7: At the end of the game, the Leafs got involved in some shenanigans, showing some of their frustration, maybe blowing their top a bit. How do you look at that sort of thing?
8: Well, I don't really look at it as anything at all other than Toronto was just trying to make a statement that despite the fact they were behind in the game, they weren't going to stop competing, that they were going to continue to work and do whatever it takes. And certainly at that point of the game, the score was 5-3. We had a 3-goal lead, and there wasn't enough time left for them to come back. And I'm sure they weren't too worried about taking an unnecessary penalty. Something that stops you from doing those things during the middle of the game is you can't afford to go into the penalty box in that type of situation. So those things, when they do happen, they generally happen late in games when the game's really already been decided, and I really don't think there'll be much carryover effect from that incident into tonight's game.
7: Usually there's not. I mean, that's just a message these guys are trying to send. But don't you think it's kind of, I don't know, just to me it seems a little unsportsmanlike in their way to do that sort of thing.
8: Well, I mean, it's not something that we it's probably not something that would be thought of as the classiest thing in the world, but you know, it's a part of hockey, and Toronto's a competitive team, and they were just trying to continue going. I mean, we haven't seen very much of that this year because we've tried to, you know, stay disciplined and avoid all of those type of situations. But, you know, I'm sure that, you know, it's a long series, and if they had anything left to do in that game, it was maybe to try to send a message to us that they were going to still compete, and so they were probably just plotting their next strategy.
9: The interesting thing is you've had a philosophy of going whistle to whistle. Hit hard, play as hard as you can, whistle to whistle, and show your discipline. Do you feel your guys have done that all series?
8: Well, we don't think we did a very good job at all of that in Game 2. We were okay in Game 1. We were tremendous in Detroit in Game 7. Jason Moore took a cross-check from Sergei Fedorov, one in which Sergei Fedorov will probably be suspended due to the severity and the intent of what he did to Jason. And our team stayed composed and we stayed disciplined and we were able to win an important game. Game 2 in Toronto, 3 retaliatory penalties, 2 of which ended up being goals for Toronto, and just not the type of hockey we need to play. But fortunately, last night, our last game, we were back to playing disciplined hockey, and we need to continue that if we want to gain some momentum in this series.
9: Kevin, Bob Airey, Jamie Baker, and Ray Whitney put together quite an interesting line combination in game number 3. Are they going to stay together in this one?
8: Well, we never know. We'll try a few things out at the beginning of the games. They had a pretty good game 7 in Detroit together, and they had a pretty good game last night together, and it certainly will be something we're not afraid of going to. Actually, Patty Faluna on the right side was out there for the first goal, and he skated alongside that group also, so we'll try to get him involved. Occasionally we move Bob Airey up and let him play with Ellick and Dolan if Gaetan Duchesne has spent a lot of the previous time penalty killing and is tired. So we still have the options of a lot of things, but we do like the way those guys played, and we know if we need to go to something that we think can work, we know we can go to that line because it has worked in the past for us.
9: Dolan, of course, scored a hat trick for you in the last game, kind of dispelling any notion that he doesn't show up for playoff games. But what's the most important goal that he scored, the one that broke the 0-for-17 string on the power play?
8: I think so. I mean, that's one of the main reasons we got him is because he's so good on the power play. Amongst other things, and our power play really needed to get rejuvenated and going. We're going to need some power play goals to win this series somewhere along the way, and it's good to see him get that goal. It was at a critical time in the game. It put us up by a couple, and he has a way of doing that. I know he's very motivated. There were some articles written about him that he was a pretty good regular season player but not a good playoff player. And he's already gotten more goals this year in playoffs than he has in his whole career. So I think he's answering his critics pretty well right now that his time is here and that he's a quality player in this league, depending, no matter what time of year it is, regular season or playoffs.
9: With things going well for you so far with the lineup you have, are you considering any changes?
8: Well, we do have a change tonight, and Jason Moore is under the weather. He's just not feeling that good. And so... he's going to not play, and Mike Ratchy is going to go in. So that's a pretty significant change for us. We hope that, you know, Mike, who's done such a good job as a rookie for us this year, well-rested. Hopefully there's no rust. There may be a little. It may take him a few shifts to get into it, but we should have a very fresh, energetic young man, certainly eager and anxious to play, and we hope for the speedy health of Jason Moore to get him back in our lineup.
9: That's Coach's Chalkboard, and we invite you to stay tuned for the game between the Sharks and the Toronto Maple Leafs next on the San Jose Sharks Radio Network.
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1: Welcome back to San Jose Arena, and good afternoon and happy Mother's Day, everyone. I'm Dan Wojnarowski, along with Chris Collins. Today we bring you Game 4 of the Best of 7 series, with the Sharks leading that series against Toronto 2-1. Chris, pretty much the same opportunities for the Sharks as they come out onto the ice right now to the cheers of the throng at San Jose Arena. And yet, for the first time in the playoffs, Kevin Constantine has had to make a lineup change.
2: Yeah, Jason Moore turned up sick today, so Jason Moore is out. Into the lineup goes Mike Rathje, number one pick of last season. Mike Rathje, according to Kevin, may be a bit rusty, but he's been an outstanding player through the year. He's answered the call when the bell's going off, so they're going to need a big game from Rathje.
1: Rapke played 47 games as a National Hockey League rookie this year, had one goal, nine assists, 10 points, and he had 59 penalty minutes. And he was pretty much a regular during the course of the latter half of the season when the Sharks needed his size and they needed his improvement, and they got it.
2: Yeah, Dan, I think that the players right now that are on the roster can step in and do the job or they wouldn't be here. And Rapke is treated just like any of the other fellows on the team. He's ready to go.
1: Rapke got his only goal as a National Hockey League player back on March 29th against the Winnipeg Jets. And kind of ironically, Chris, that's the last game that anybody here at San Jose Arena has seen a major penalty called for fighting. In spite of all of the penalties in game number three here, none of them were for fighting, and there may be some today as a carryover. You never know.
2: Well, if Toronto gets behind again, you're going to see some, but that rough stuff was a way of expressing a message, Dan. We may lose, this is Toronto talking, but you're going to pay for it physically if we do.
1: Sharks got one power play goal from Ulf Dahlin last game. That broke an 0-for-17 string. They'll try to keep the improvement and the momentum going in that direction against Toronto. And they'll once again try to do that with two separate lines. The Makarov-Garpenlof-Larionov line and the Dahlin-Elick and Gaetan-Duchesne combination. In goal for the Sharks, it'll be Arturs Irbe. His goals against average now 3.63 in the playoffs. And he's one of the big winners in the postseason with six victories and four losses. Starting on defense for the Sharks, 18-year-old Vlasti Kupu got tossed 10 minutes into the last game. He hopes to stay around a little bit longer today. Sean Cronin will join him on D, and up front, it'll be Jamie Baker at center, Bob Airey on the left wing side, and Ray Whitney on the right.
2: And for the Leafs up front, centering Doug Gilmore, his wings Mike Gartner and Wendell Clark, on the blue line Todd Gill and Dave Ellett. In goal, 5-4 in the playoffs. Felix Potvin. Potvin, 2.11, outstanding goals against, outstanding save percentage of .921. To rattle Potvin is to get another victory in this series. They've got to get to him again, Dan, and rattle him.
1: Well, another great afternoon crowd here at San Jose Arena. And Chris, I was talking to Darren Pang, a man who played at another loud building, Chicago Stadium, in his NHL career. And the former goaltender, now a commentator for ESPN, says this place is just as loud.
2: Oh, it is. It's a rockin' place.
1: And we'll be back for this afternoon's game. Game four of the Sharks and the Leafs after this on the San Jose Sharks Radio Network.
11: This broadcast is presented by authority of the San Jose Sharks, solely for the private, non-commercial use of our radio audience. Any publication, reproduction, retransmission, or other use of the descriptions and accounts of this game without the express written consent of the San Jose Sharks is strictly prohibited.
1: Dan Rusadowski along with Chris Collins back at San Jose Arena, ready for the start.

0: In the first period of action. And the Leafs control. Todd Gill dumping it to the Sharks. Blue line. Sean Cronin just slamming Mike Gartner into the boards and gunning the pass down the ice. Only 15 seconds into the first period, and already some hits being tossed by the Sharks. It's back behind the Leafs net. Baker centers it out in front for Ray Whitney, but it's broken up by the Leafs defense. And Mike Gartner, coming back to center ice, will cross the red line and shoot it into the Sharks zone. Archer Zerbe stays in the net as Sean Cronin winds it around the boards. And this physically oriented unit for San Jose dumps it back to center, and the Maple Leafs will take it there. Todd Gill on the rush to the Sharks line. Called for the offside as Gill showing some frustration at the Sharks blue line, slamming his hand into the glass at the near boards.
1: Dan, Ray Whitney, who started off the game with Bob Airey and Jamie Baker, was born on this date way back in 1972. So a happy 22nd birthday to Sharks winger Ray Whitney today.
0: Ray Whitney had a great game three. Had an assist in that game. Didn't score, but as our post-game guest, he just displayed all of the modesty and all of the just class that the Sharks have had all season.
1: He's growing up. He's learning this game in this league, and it's not an easy thing to do.
0: Face-off at the blue line of the Sharks. Igor Larionov steps on and gets the draw back into his own zone, but the Leafs move into forecheck, and Bill Berg in the left-wing corner gets hit by Sandis Ozilinch. Ozilinch was pretty physical last game, and he and Berg fight for the puck right now at the near side. They combine to work the puck free now. Ozilinch trying to kick it in his skates. Looks like they might freeze it, but Makarov waiting, trying to work it free, and he does. To Larionov. Headman pass up the middle of the ice. Garpenlov turning the wrong way, and so the Leafs deflect it back to the Sharks zone, and Ozilinch will come up with a puck at his own near boards. Took a hit from Peter Zezel, but dropped back to Norton. Now the Sharks skate to center. Here's Norton. Sharks flying from left to right. Norton in across the blue line. Checked by two Leafs, Osborne and Lefebvre. But in the corner, Makarov on the left wing side in the Toronto zone, trying to kick it free from Zezel. They combine. And it's worked free to Larionov on the point. Winds up, throws it on his left now. Now Norton back to Larionov. Stick checked away by Berg. Larionov almost got a hold of it, but the Leafs able to clear it back to center.
1: Leafs are playing great defense on the GLM line, Dan.
0: And the Sharks starting to make the line change as Gaetan Duchesne steps on. He's the left wing for center Todd Ellick and right winger Ulf Dahlin. Dahlin with the hat trick in game number three. So far, no score. 2 minutes gone by in the first period, and Mike Rathje stepping onto the ice for his Stanley Cup playoff debut. Ellick has a breakaway, got a pass in, walk, shoot, save is made, rebound is stopped by Potvin as Ulf Dahlin got it in front. A penalty coming up against Toronto, and they touch the puck, and the Sharks will have a power play.
1: And Kenny Baumgartner goes right into the penalty box, Dan. He took the penalty and prevented Todd Ellick from staying in front for the rebound. Tripping is going to be the call on Baumgartner. That's not a dumb penalty because Toronto realizes the first goal is going to be huge here if it goes against them.
0: Couple of great saves by Felix Potvin. First on the breakaway by Todd Ellick as Mike Rathje was just stepping on. He poked the puck to Tom Peterson, and Peterson headmanded. Ellick got right by Mike Eastwood and broke in. And as Todd Ellick shot the puck, he was tripped up by Baumgartner. But the second save off of Ulf Dahlin was a thing of beauty for Felix Potvin.
1: Beautiful. Potvin is tough, Dan. Even if you get to him, you're not going to bomb this guy. He's that good.
0: Face-off upcoming. Right side of the Toronto goal. Top of the circle, in fact, in the Maple Leaf zone. They get the chomp going as Baumgartner is off for tripping at the 2:12 mark of the first period. So far, no score. And the Leafs winning the face-off, toss it all the way down. And the Sharks' power play will start it off from there. San Jose on the man advantage was 1-for-6 on Friday. They'll try to do better than that in today's game against the Leafs. Sharks moving from left to right. Peterson at center. Slaps one into the Toronto zone. Left side of Felix Potvin, the goaltender. It's work free back toward the point. Rob Goodrow will stop it. Throw it in front, but the pass in back of Todd Ellick. So Ellick reaching for it in the corner. Loses to Dave Ellett of Toronto. Ray Whitney working it free. Sending it back to the right point. Peterson stops it. Hands off to the near boards to Todd Ellick. Winds up, slap shot. Nice save. Went off the mask of Felix Potvin and bounces to the near corner. Picked up there by the Sharks. Peterson now on the point. Cross ice. Goodrow shoots one. Deflected. Stopped by goaltender Potvin. Minute 9 seconds to go on the San Jose power play, and they've dominated this attack. Dahlin in the right wing corner, watched by Ellett. Now gives to Todd Ellick. Doesn't shoot. Ellick goes down. He walks in. He shoots. Great glove save by Potvin. Felix Potvin has been strong in the first 3 minutes of this first period.
1: Four shots on goal now for the Sharks. This is the key with Felix Potvin. 59 seconds left in the man advantage for the Sharks. Potvin has to come up big like this, Dan, so he gets himself accustomed to the game. Only thing I'll say about Potvin is he hasn't demonstrated in this building that he's ever comfortable.

0: He has streaks where he comes up with unbelievable saves, then he gets beat by just a great play and sometimes lucky plays.
1: 59 seconds remaining in the Sharks' power play, and so the faceoff will be to the left side of Felix Potvin. Igor Larionov steps on with Makarov and Garpenlov up front. Off the draw, Garpenlov reaching for it in the circle, but Sylvain Lefebvre gets it, and the talented defensively oriented defenseman just backhands went all the way down. 48 seconds left in the penalty to Ken Baumgartner of the Leafs. Sharks power play moving out. Norton tosses to Larionov to center. Flips it on the left on the backhand, but Lefebvre intercepts at his own blue line and sends it back the other way. Race for the puck. Urbe coming way out of his net and fires it off the boards. Sent back the other way by McCowan. That didn't miss by much from center ice. Urbe was just getting back to the net, but it went wide to the shocked stares of the Sharks crowd here at the arena. 20 seconds on the power play. Here comes Garpenlov, cross the line. Rink-wide pass to Ozilinch. Cuts in deep, drops it back, intended for Makarov, but it's broken up by the Leafs, and they'll send it all the way down the ice with 10 seconds remaining in the Baumgartner penalty. Time for one more rush, and Artur Zurbe sends it to Jeff Norton. He circles in front of his own net, watched there by a forechecking Andrychuk. 2 seconds left in the penalty, and so stepping on the ice now is Baumgartner, as Krupa now handles it in his own territory. Sharks moving out. Still no score in the game as the Leafs are back to full strength. Pat Fulton with a puck, falling down as he gets it at the blue line of the Leafs, but he's able to toss it into Toronto territory. Felix Potvin out of his net, wound it around, not out, kept in by Krupa, angled it off the boards, but the Leafs will be able to backhand a center. An 18-year-old Vlasti Krupa on defense with Sean Cronin sends it back to his own zone. Urbe plays it to the left side of his goal. Sharks dump it around the boards, and here's Bob Airey with it. Sends it off those boards to center to Jamie Baker. Picks up speed, cross the line, cuts to his left one on three. Loses on the check to Andrychuk, but he kept it in. Feeds Fulton, slips away from Gilmore in the right wing corner. He crisscrosses with Airey. He cuts to the left wing corner. Had Baker open, but the pass broken up by Bob Rouse, and he feeds Gilmore up the right wing boards to center. Here comes Toronto. Gilmore to the Sharks line, dumps one in, round the left wing boards and back behind the San Jose net. And Gilmore kept going. Slams Peterson into the boards behind Urbe. Loose puck near side, but Peterson back on his feet, just clears it out to center, past the outstretched stick of Jamie McCowan. 14:40 to go in a scoreless first period. Exciting action here at San Jose Arena. It'll go to the left side of Artur Zurbe, and the Sharks will try to get control here. Rapti reaching for it near corner, can't get it. Now Ellick behind his own goal, watched by Clark, but feeds up the boards, and Duchesne just dumps it back to the neutral zone. 13:58 to go in a scoreless first period. Leafs starting to put the pressure on now. Throw it behind the Sharks' net. Gartner feeds it back to the left point. Ellett stops it, shoots it. Save made. Urbe loose. Urbe's down, and the puck put into Urbe, and the Sharks will move it out to center. Larionov carrying it center ice. Has Garpenlov breaking on the left. Fed it to him. Went off his stick and bounces in the left wing corner. Larionov is there to Garpenlov, being checked by Todd Gill. And tight traffic. Sent to Makarov. Tried to go around the boards to Larionov. It went off a stick. Garpenlov recovers to Makarov behind the net. Had a man in front of Ozilinch, but Makarov goes for the wraparound and lost it on the poke check to the goaltender, Felix Potvin. Back the other way. Leafs throw a headman pass, but Larionov, being a defensively oriented centerman, blocks it, and it comes back the other way. Garpenlov, Makarov, now to Ozilinch, now to Garpenlov, cross ice, rink right pass, Ozilinch shoots, save is made! He fanned on the shot, but what a great play! Now Larionov a drive, it's kicked out by Potvin, as this line combination doing a terrific job of passing and being entertaining. Back the other way, Wendell Clark, a long drive on the left wing side, kicked out by Urbe, and the Leafs will try to hold it in. But all of a sudden, end-to-end action in this first period without a stoppage. 12:45 to go in the first, and it's still going on in the San Jose zone. Sharks have changed the lines now. They move it out quickly. Rink-wide pass on the left wing side goes off the stick of Ray Whitney. At center ice, Bob Airey knocks it down, and he's got to stop short because he had two players in the offensive zone, and so he's got to just send it back to his own blue line to get things started again. Ray Whitney takes it there. Crisscrosses with Airey. Moves around Pearson. Cross the line. Ray Whitney making the move, going right by Lefebvre, but Lefebvre just tying him up and ramming him into the ice as we've still got a scoreless tie, but all kinds of action going on. First period here. Good hit at center by Cronin on Eastwood. Now the Leafs give it away. Duchesne on the left wing side. Slaps it toward the goal. Weak shot stopped by Potvin, and he is going to drop it to his right on the rebound as the Sharks get a line change out. 11:58 left in this scoreless first period. And it's back at center zone. Leafs skating from right to left. Baumgartner dumps it down the ice. Urbe plays it. It would have been an icing call, but since the goaltender touched it, this exciting, intense play continues at San Jose Arena. Sharks trying to move it out now. Can't do it. Andrychuk keeps it in. Tosses off the right wing boards. Gilmore there, back to the point, stopped there. Quick shot by Rouse, wide of the net. Bounces near boards. Sharks try to clear, cannot. Kept in by the Leafs. Mironov sends it around the far boards. Peterson chasing along with Pearson to the left side of Urbe. And on the far boards, Peterson worked it free, and Duchesne clears to center.
0: Well, I don't think we've seen a sequence like this, Dan, this whole entire season, regular and playoff.
1: It has been terrific, and right now the Leafs will ice the puck as they threw it all the way down from behind the red line, and the fans out of their seats to cheer that entertainment of the last few minutes. A couple of great chances for the Sharks. And good goaltending on both ends from Potvin and from Urbe. No score. We've got a break in the action on the San Jose Sharks Radio Network. Exciting action at San Jose Arena. Still scoreless hockey, but 11-10 remains in the first period. And the Sharks outshooting the Leafs 6-3. So, Chris Collins, you got to credit Felix Potvin.
0: Potvin's been great. It's not a good sign, Dan. The tougher he gets is the longer he goes without giving up a goal. He's that kind of goalie. He's streaky.
1: Well, the good news is that nobody's scored a goal yet. And the first goal, always a critical one in a Stanley Cup playoff game. Back to action. Larionov's line out there. They keep it in play in the offensive zone, but Makarov's cross-ice pass is broken up, and so it bounces all the way back to the San Jose end. Larionov back here to get it. The Sharks' ice time leader gets on the ice more than anybody. Threw it ahead on the left wing side. He got it out of his zone, and it's loose in the neutral territory right now, and Jeff Norton will knock the puck down. Norton sends it to the left, right wing side. Makarov circling, gives it to Bob Arey, who just stepped on. Lead for Oselinch, trying to slip by Berg, but couldn't do it as it's poke checked aside, and it comes back to the San Jose zone. Artur Zerbe will stop the puck, give it to Oselinch. Berg trying to hit him, but he angles it off the right wing boards and back to the Leafs end of the ice, as we see now Kevin Constantine matching lines. Here comes Doug Gilmore back the other way. Stick handles around Krupa, walks to the slot. Bill Berg there, backhand shot. He fanned on it. It went wide of Artur Zerbe. It's loose on the left side of the San Jose zone. Back behind the net. Delayed penalty coming up against Sean Cronin as he chopped Berg to the ice. And so, at 9 minutes and 53 seconds of this scoreless first period, the Leafs will have the man advantage. Break in the action. Back in a moment on the Sharks Radio Network. Penalty for holding against Sean Cronin of the Sharks at 9:53 of this scoreless first period. So the Leafs power play steps on. So far in this series, Toronto has been as 4-15. And off the draw, Maple Leafs setting up. They throw to the slot. Dave Andrechuk knocked it down, but it's poke checked away by Krupa. And the Sharks gun it around the boards, but not out. Kept in by Ellett. Left point for Toronto. Now to Andrechuk near side. Double teamed by Krupa and Duchesne, but it worked free. Gilmore sends it back to the right point. Stop. Mironov shoots. Score! Dmitry Mironov, a wrist shot from the point, beats Urbe low to the stick side, and the Leafs, with that power play goal they were looking for, take the 1-0 lead.
0: Dmitry Mironov, of course, in Game 2, started off pretty well. He's the lead player who blasted that 45-foot slap shot right past Urbe. Urbe never saw it, Dan, and almost the same kind of situation. The Sharks released too many people over to the far side of Urbe. The Leafs dug the puck out, got it back over to the weak side of Urbe. There was nobody over there, so Mironov was able to get up a quick shot. Urbe wasn't set for it.
1: Well, the problem was that Krupa had to cover Dave Andrechuk in the slot. Nate double-teamed Gilmore, but couldn't stop him in the near side. It was a good execution by the Sharks, but unfortunately, a better, more precise shot by Dmitry Mironov. Now here comes Gilmore right back in. Drop pass Clark. Shoots one on goal. Save is made by Urbe. 1-0 Toronto with Mironov's third of the playoffs from Doug Gilmore at the 10-minute and 15-second mark of this first period. Here come the Sharks coming out. They've got a 3-on-2 if they hurry. Dolan down the right wing side. Lead pass Ellick. Feeds it on the left. Duchesne winds up. Shoots when he hit the post. Got a piece of the post and it went wide. And Potvin might have also deflected it with his left arm. Back at center ice, Sharks have it. Dolan trying to set up a breaking Johan Garfinloff during a line change. Knocked away. Wendell Clark, a hard hit on Norton. He falls down and he is shaken up as the Leafs toss it into the Sharks zone. And Artur Zerbe just covers it. But Wendell Clark just nailing Jeff Norton. He is being attended to by Tommy Woodcock, the trainer, and some pushing and shoving involving Wendell Clark on the near side of the ice. 1-0 Toronto. We'll be back in a moment after this timeout on the San Jose Sharks Radio Network. Sharks defenseman Jeff Norton helped to his feet and escorted to the San Jose dressing room by Tommy Woodcock, the trainer, and Igor Larionov, his teammate. As Wendell Clark getting his arm into Jeff Norton, smacking him, didn't touch him with a stick at all, and got just basically pushed him to the ice. The stick was totally out of it, so Chris Collins, not a stick-related penalty at all. And it was right against the boards, just to what Wendell Clark is known for, good, solid body checking.
0: 7-5, shots on goal. I'm going to gracefully disagree, Dan. I think Wendell Clark skates with his hands a little bit too high, and I think any time a player comes up with someone else's head 4 feet away from the boards, you shouldn't be able to hit a player and drive him with your fist up near his face area. Now, I agree, the hit was almost slow motion. It almost looked like maybe he pile-drove him after he hit the boards, which could happen to any defensive player, but I don't know about getting your hands up that high other than sending a message, and apparently he did to the Sharks' top skating defenseman because he's now in the locker room.
1: Well, he got him in the chest, and then his fist came up on as Norton fell, but face off to the left side of Artur Zerbe. The Sharks down to five defensemen again, with Norton off with an injury. We'll get a report on this condition as soon as we can. Right now, Toronto with a 1-0 lead on the power play goal by Mironov. He's trying to put more pressure on Artur Zerbe and the Sharks. Tommy Peterson replacing Norton and throw the pass cross ice, but went off of Ozolinch's stick. Berg almost got it, but Sandis Ozolinch recovers and skates it out to center. Berg pursuing, checks it back to the Sharks zone. Larionov, Makarov, Garpenlov up front for the Sharks. Peterson and Ozolinch are back. San Jose skating from left to right. Larionov, lead for Makarov at center. Walks across the line, one-on-one on Lefebvre. He cuts around Lefebvre, but got hit. Winds up in back of the goal. Garpenlov in front at a great chance with Larionov breaking, but he misfired on the pass, and the Leafs able to poke it down the ice.
0: Good passing by the Sharks to get the puck out of their zone, Dan.
1: 1-0 Toronto. And Larionov with a puck, some nifty stick work, leads Peterson on the right. Long drive from the right wing side is wide of Potvin. San Jose wants a line change here as Ozolinch skates it all the way back into his own territory before caroming it up the left wing boards. Inside the Toronto zone, not far enough for icing as defenseman Todd Gill has it. Gets it up to Baumgartner, got hit there by Vlasti Krupa, but he's able to toss it into the San Jose zone. Now Eastwood trying to rough up Cronin in the corner. Cronin ignores him, and we have a whistle. A penalty is going to be called against Toronto, I think, as Eastwood and Cronin came together in the corner to Artur Zerbe's right.
0: And Eastwood gave the referee, Rob Schick, another little punch, Dan, like we saw. What is it with the Toronto players? They want to beat up on the officials all the time. Give a nice little 1-2.
1: Penalty is roughing, and it ought to be Mike Eastwood going in, and now he's making his way to the penalty box. And so Rob Schick, the referee, at the 12-minute and 26-second mark, gives the Sharks their second power play, and here we go again. Another opportunity with the Sharks holding the five-skater-against-four advantage. And, Chris, we've said over and over again this season the importance of the power play. With Toronto leading 1-0 on a power play goal, it's pretty obvious here.
0: Certainly is. Toronto struck first, and they took advantage of the man advantage. I thought it was interesting, Dan, that the Sharks didn't try to retaliate when Wendell Clark hit Norton like that, whether it's legal or illegal or what. I think you've got to stick to your game plan. You can't come out and try to out-muscle people because
1: Absolutely. Muscle
0: didn't get them to this point in the playoffs.
1: No, it didn't, and they'll be able to get back at Wendell Clark somewhere else along the line, I'm sure.
0: Score a goal. That's the best way to do it, isn't it?
1: Well, they'll try to do it here with Eastwood in the penalty box. Here come the Sharks. Ellick on the power play. Lead for Whitney. Left wing side, cross the line. Slips by Toronto's Lefebvre, but can't control the puck, and so Andrechuk is able to toss it back to center. Minute 35 remaining on that penalty to Mike Eastwood is Tommy Peterson with Rob Goodrow on the points, walking back to his own zone. Peterson with a puck watched by Andrechuk, floats a pass to the right to Ellick in the neutral zone. To the right side, Dahlin racing across the line, picks up the puck, spins on the near boards. He stops and sets up. Minute 19 on the power play. Dahlin to Peterson on the point. Cross ice left side. Goodrow back for Peterson. Doesn't shoot. Gives it back to Todd Ellick on the near boards. Leafs playing the box perfectly. Ellick gives to Dahlin in the corner. Piestek handles back behind the Toronto net. Tried to set it up to Ellick, but it went off a stick. Peterson recovers. One times to Ellick. Sends it back to the point, and Peterson kicks to Goodrow. Cross ice. Ellick. He's open. He shoots. Save is made by Potvin with 55 seconds remaining in the Toronto penalty. And now the Leafs just clear it out to center. Potvin seems to be getting stronger and more confident as this game goes on. Toronto still leads it 1-0. 40 seconds remaining in the Sharks' power play. And Igor Larionov steps on with Makarov. Here's Sergei Makarov with the puck. He stick handles to his left. Passes to Ozolinch. Now to Garpenlov. Cross the line. Drop pass to Makarov. Kicks and escapes. Throws it back to the point to Krupa. Now he exchanges with Ozolinch. Krupa to the near side. 25 seconds on the power play. Larionov rink wide. Ozolinch stops it. Doesn't shoot. Back for Krupa. Stops the punt. Can't control it. Backhands over to Ozolinch. 15 seconds on the power play as Krupa goes to Larionov. Now to Garpenloff on the right wing corner. Crisscrossing. Drop pass Larionov. He circles. 10 seconds on the power play. Larionov trying to get a good shot. Drop pass Cooper. Cutting to the slot. Backhand pass. Cross ice. Broken up by Berg. And so the Leafs skate out as the penalty to Eastwood is over. Here comes Berg down the ice. Shoots one toward the net with Zezel. This time Zezel fired it wide. Back the other way come the Sharks. Makarov. Lead pass. Left wing side. Larionov breaking in. Lost the puck on a stick check. And so it bounces back to center, and Airy will control for San Jose. Sharks skating from left to right. Down 1-0, trying to get a line change out there. They deflect it into the offensive zone, and the frustrating Leafs come back the other way with the puck. Gilmore to center. Crisscrosses with Wendell Clark. Puck skips away as the Sharks' defense bent but didn't break. And Tommy Peterson, who poked the puck free, now recovers it back behind his own net. Clark in there to forecheck, but Peterson tosses on the left to Jamie Benker. Pursued there by Nikolai Borshevsky, but he leaves to Mike Rathje at center. Rathje pokes it ahead with a great reach. Bob Airy fell down at the Leafs' blue line. Only two Sharks back, three Leafs on the attack. Borshevsky across the line. Drop pass Clark. Feeds it on the left. Taken there by Gill, and his drive goes wide of Artur Zerbe. Sharks clear it back to center, and Dave Ellett for Toronto has it there. Just rifles it back to San Jose territory, and it goes around the boards. And Cronin sends it around the near side to Pat Falloon. Lips one up in the air, off of Toronto's stick. Todd Gill dumps it back to the Sharks' line again. And Ozilinch and Cronin defensively will now try to handle it for the Sharks. 4:12 to go in the first period. Sharks dump it down the ice, not far enough for icing. And Toronto, with a 1-0 lead, skates it out of their zone. Clark, lead pass, Eastwood, split through Ozilinch, and Cronin walks into the breakaway, shoots, stopped by Urbe, rebound fired wide of the empty net. Another chance for Eastwood, stopped by the Sharks' defense, the rebound, they score! A wraparound on the side of the net, I'm not sure who poked it in, but all kinds of traffic in front, and Artur Zerbe swinging his fist in the direction of one of the Toronto players. It appears that Mironov might have deflected it in, but there were three Leaf players there, and Toronto has a 2-0 lead.
2: Toronto doing much of the same that the Sharks did to them in Game 3, and that is brutalizing the Sharks' defense when it comes to man-on-man play, Dan. What happened was the Sharks allowed Toronto to get in deep. They came in and then they took and whacked Artur Zerbe's stick out of the way. They attacked Urbe, they attacked the defense, and they just basically played soccer with the puck, with their sticks, by the way, until it got in. And if the Sharks don't wake up, they're going to be out of this game quick, Dan. You can't allow the other team to scrum their way into goals, and that's what they're doing here.
1: Mike Eastwood is going to get credit for the goal as he rebounded his own shot, second of the playoffs. That's a big goal for Toronto. They're on top 2-0. 3:38 to go in this first period. Sharks had great chances, outshooting the Leafs 8-6, but Potvin has been brilliant, and Toronto has the two-goal edge. Jeff Norton has been out since about the 11-minute mark of this first period with an injury as yet determined. So for the second consecutive game, San Jose down to just five defensemen. They move it out. One of them, Ozilinch, long pass on the right for Garpenloff, has some room, walks across the line, loses on the poke check to Jamie McCowan. Puck skitters back behind the Toronto net, and McCowan, Zezel, and Garpenloff fight for control of the puck. Garpenloff worked it free. Dahl inside of the net. Backhand chance went wide of Potvin, and it comes to the near boards, and Garpenloff takes. Garpenloff looking for Larionov at the near side, being hit there by Zezel, but he got it to Larionov. Igor with the puck, goes back to the point, tosses it off the boards. Garpenloff reaching for it there, along with Toronto's Lefebvre, and they combine and fall on the puck. Still loose in the corner, though. Finally, Rob Schick blows the whistle with 2:39 to go in this first period. A break in the action. Leafs 2, Sharks nothing. You're listening to Playoff Hockey on the San Jose Sharks Radio Network. The Maple Leafs lead the Sharks 2-0 with 2:39 to go in this first period. And the best news the Sharks have had so far is that Jeff Norton is back on the ice, apparently okay after getting shaken up at the 11:09 mark by Toronto left wing and captain Wendell Clark. And so Norton and Ozilinch are on defense. Larionov, Garpenloff, and Makarov are up front. Off the draw, McCowan behind his own net, hit by Makarov. Puck skitters free, but the Leaf defense sends it around the boards. Ozilinch holds it in. Makarov in front, off a stick, came back to the right point. Norton moves to his left, feeds Larionov on the boards, winds up, slap shot, blocked by Zezel. That's why you don't shoot the puck like that, as Zezel, with the perfect defensive positioning, knocked it back to the San Jose zone. But Larionov goes back to get it. and he backhands off the boards. Norton reached for it, couldn't control it. Ozilinch does. Moves away from Osborne. Feeds on the right at center. Larionov stops. Drops it. Makarov reached it, couldn't get the puck. Here's a break for Berg. On the left side, shoots one, hit the post. That was on the outside of the post. Not a good scoring chance for Toronto. Nurbe had the angle covered pretty well. Gilmore moves into forecheck, but Ozilinch winds it around the left wing boards to Airy. Lead for Makarov. Again, he just waves at the puck and misses the entire disc. Now Ellett back the other way as the Sharks try to get a line change in. San Jose taking advantage of a bad Ellett pass, bouncing one back to center, but the Leafs knock it back the other way, and Cronin has to kick it with his skates back behind his own goal. Taken there by Nikolai Borshevsky, loses on the stick check to Ozilinch, tries to clear Kanat. Gilmore in front, Borshevsky shoots, great save by Urbe, rebound in front, it goes to the corner. Borshevsky behind the net, tries the wraparound attempt, stopped by Urbe, rebound on the point, Ellett and drive, score! Dave Ellett from the point had Urbe totally screened on the play, and with 1:13 to go in this first period, the Maple Leafs have a commanding 3-0 lead.
2: Well, Dan, you know, they say if you give up one chance and that chance almost goes in, you've avoided the bad luck plague. The Sharks gave up four chances point blank at Urbe. The last one with that old nemesis, Dave Andrechuk, sitting right in front of a fallen Urbe. And the Leafs put their third goal up on the board. And like game two, this game is turning very ugly for the Sharks because they're allowing Toronto to dictate play.
1: Well, Dave Ellett's going to get his third goal of the playoffs from Borshevsky. And the Leafs at 18:47 have a 3-0 lead. This is looking a lot like a game in the Detroit series when the Wings had a big lead against the Sharks. San Jose ended up winning that one. So we've got 1 minute to play now in the first period. Sharks skating from left to right, can't control the puck. Todd Ellick out there with Duchesne and Dahlin. Peterson back on defense. And also joining him, Mike Rathje. They have the puck, skating it out. Less than a minute to go in the period. Here comes Peterson down the ice, crossed the line, got checked. It goes loose in the corner. Dahlin reached for it along with Lefebvre, but the Leafs defense pokes it away, and Wendell Clark able to clear it calmly back to center. 30 seconds to go in this first period. Leafs on top by three goals, and the Sharks move it back to the neutral zone and dump it into the Leafs zone with 24 seconds left. Back behind the goal now. Leafs get it out to center. A long drive by Wendell Clark will be gloved by Urbe. Drops it down to his right. And Norton will stop the puck back behind his goal. 15 seconds left in the period. Sharks just playing out the string in the first as Norton carries it out to center. Lead for Larionov. 5 seconds left in the period. Larionov making his move. Backhand shot. Save is made with 2 seconds to go. Nice kick stop by Potvin. And that's how the first period, comes to a close here at the arena.
2: Shots on goal were pretty even, Dan. The Leafs get 10. The Sharks have 9. Difference is Potvin stops all 9 Shark chances. About 5 quality scoring chances with that. And Arthur Zerbe comes up short. The Leafs score 3. They lead it 3-0.
1: The goal scorer is Mironov on the power play at 10:15, his third of the playoffs from Gilmore and Dave Andrechuk. For Andrechuk, his first point of this playoff series. At 16:06, Eastwood got his second goal from Wendell Clark and Todd Gill. And at 18:47, they're ruling that Andrechuk deflected the Dave Ellett shot. And so Andrechuk gets his first goal of the series and second point. His third goal of the playoffs, Borshevsky and Ellett the assist. Toronto leads it by the score of 3-0. And the Sharks are in a hole.
2: Yeah, they're in a big hole right now, Dan. And it didn't have to be that way. You've got to come out and play the center of the ice against Toronto. It got into a chase game, Dan, where everybody thought they could come down and take the puck and be a star and shoot it past the goaltender. And what happened was Toronto, using their experience and using their bigger size, out-muscled the Sharks and eventually took the center of the ice away. That way they were able to come in and sit in front of Urbe and really create havoc for him. On 2 of the goals, they knocked Urbe's stick out of the way. They knocked him down. That's just what the Sharks did to Potvin the other night. Got in his way. The only way the Sharks are going to win is preventing that kind of play.
1: It's 3-0 Toronto here at San Jose Arena at the conclusion of the first period. And our intermission will continue after this timeout on the San Jose Sharks Radio Network.
3: The movie Slapshot, starring Paul Newman, is a cult classic for hockey fans all over the world. In the film, Newman's character Reggie Dunlop makes reference to old-time hockey and Eddie Shore. Where are they now? Well, Eddie Shore has long since passed away, but today we remember this hockey legend with a man who actually played for him. Defenseman Kent Douglas will talk about Eddie Shore with us in a moment. Eddie Shore was a man ahead of his time. A defenseman, he routinely scored more than 10 goals a season in a time when defensemen rarely got more than 1 or 2 goals a year. Later on in life, he bought the American Hockey League Springfield Indians, and there began the legend of Eddie Shore, the coach, general manager, and owner. One man who played for him in Springfield was Kent Douglas, a defenseman who later starred for the Toronto Maple Leafs. Douglas remembers Shore.
4: He's the most amazing man in the game of hockey. Even to this day, I still think that Shore's forgotten more than the rest of them will ever know. I mean, he was unbelievable, the things he used to do. And people disagreed with him, but 59, 60, and 61, we had a bunch of guys in Springfield who no one else wanted, and that's a fact. There's some pretty good hockey players. I think six or seven of those guys went on to be coaches in the National League, but at the time, we were sort of the bad boys. But we won first place, and we won the Calder Cup, and we did it one year with the backup goalie playing goal, and we won eight consecutive games in the playoffs. We beat Hershey and Cleveland four straight with George Woods, who was not exactly a household name.
3: Although Shore's players hated his disciplinary ways, Douglas remembers other hockey people copying those techniques.
4: In 1959 and 60, the Russians came over to our training camp, and they took movies of all the practices that we had and all the different drills that we did. And they were pretty successful for a long time using those skills. The style of skating, the way you held the hockey stick, the body position, how you never attacked with only one man. You didn't dump the puck in. You carried it in and made plays. This is what Shore taught. It was not exactly what everybody else was doing, but that was okay. But if you could get enough people to listen and to attempt to do this, it was very successful. I can remember training camp. We beat the Bruins and we beat the Rangers very handily. In fact, we beat Boston, I think it was 7-1, and they scored in the last second of the third period in their building. It wasn't, you know, and they weren't playing prospects. They were playing their team. And we were an American League team, but we were very strong. In fact, I'd be almost willing to bet that the team we had at that time could have played anybody, and we'd have never been run over.
3: Springfield players didn't like how Shore treated injuries either.
4: Eddie had his own idea of how to cure most things, including cancer. But they were a little different than everybody else's, too. But you see, what it was, he was pretty smart, because the cure actually hurt more than the pain did of whatever the injury was. So therefore, you'd be surprised how quickly you could heal.
3: Now that's old-time hockey for you. Love him or hate him, Eddie Shore was a hockey legend, and players like Kent Douglas lived to tell about it. I'm Dan Rusinowski. Join me next time for Where Are They Now?
2: Well, I'm Chris Collins back with Dan Rusinowski at San Jose Arena. After one period, Toronto has a commanding 3-0 lead. Goals by Dmitry Mironov, also Mike Eastwood, and Dave Andrechuk. And when leading, just one little stat, when leading after one period in the playoffs, Toronto is 3-0. So if they're going to get a blemish, the Sharks are going to have to do it this afternoon at San Jose Arena. Back after this on the San Jose Sharks Radio Network.
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1: I'm Dan Rusinowski along with Chris Collins. Felix Potvin, who had a great first period, is in the nets to our left. And Artur Zerbe doing the splits and stretching out to our right as we're underway. Rob Schick, the referee, dropping the puck. And Toronto, with control, skating from left to right. Todd Gill caroms it off the right wing boards into the San Jose zone. But Toronto touching the puck was ahead of it and offside. And so with only 16 seconds gone by in the second period, they bring the faceoff. And actually, they're going to bring it all the way back deep inside the Toronto zone.
2: Hey, Shark fans, real round table pizza and a great hockey game are a winning combination. 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
1: Well, apparently one of the Sharks touched the puck before the Leafs did, and I saw Doug Gilmore handling it on the right wing corner, but that was after Cronin touched it, and so icing the call against the Leafs. They lead it 3-0, and boy, I tell you what, Toronto was impressive, especially when you consider that the Sharks had the better of the play in the first 6 minutes of the game.
2: They really did, Dan.
1: Larionov, Garpenlov, Makarov out there with Norton and Ozolinch back on defense. The Leafs responding with their best. Gilmore at center. Wendell Clark and Mike Gartner on the wings. Gill and Ellett back on D. Starting to make changes, though, as the play goes on. Goes back to the Sharks zone as Coach Pat Burns wants to put Peter Zezel's line against Larionov, and they're out there once again. Here come the Sharks on the attack. Larionov crossed the line, drops it back to the point. Beautiful pass, but Ozolinc ran into his defensive partner, Norton. They're caught up, and the Leafs will break down the left wing side. Led by Berg. Long slap shot. Winds up wide of Erbe and in back of the net. Leafs forechecking have Zezel in the slot. Berg angle drive block, and the Sharks will slowly break it out. Makarov feeds on the left to Larionov to center. One against three at the end of his shift. Written off the play now by Lefebvre, and so McCowan recovers but throws the puck away. Sharks skated back in. Peterson crossed the line, sends to the right to Larionov. Winds up, doesn't shoot, gives to Peterson in the corner. Centering feed off the side of a net. Gaetan Duchesne goes to Peterson behind the Toronto goal. He stick handles to his left to the right wing corner. He spins, the puck hits the referee Schick, but Makarov recovers in the corner to the right point. Peterson shoots one, kick save made. Rebound in front, Duchesne had a chance, but he swung and missed at the puck bouncing in front of him, and the Leafs skated out to center. Here's Gilmore across the San Jose line. Looked to me like McCowan might have been offside, but they didn't call it, and so they allow play to continue with Peterson handling it for the Sharks. San Jose moving out quickly. Here comes Todd Ellick right up the middle of the ice. Hands off to Donald on the right, cross the line. Ellick breaking for the net. The shot right on. Save is made by Potvin, and the rebound goes behind the Leafs' goal. Toronto tries to clear. Cannot. Cronin keeps it in. Shoots one. It's a high shot that whistled wide of goaltender Felix Potvin. Airy goes to Dolan, centers it toward the slot, knocked down, the shot attempt by Vlasti Krupa, he fanned on it, and so Andrychuk able to tap it down the ice. Here's Andrychuk with the puck, intercepting a Sean Cronin pass, play in the neutral zone, and Bob Rouse dumps it into San Jose territory. But the Sharks knock it back to center again, as we're 2.5 minutes gone by in this second period, Toronto continuing to lead it by the score of 3-0. Over to the near corner of the Sharks zone, the puck rolls now. Borshevsky and Airy for the Leafs and the Sharks combining to freeze it here. And so we get a whistle and play is stopped.
2: Two great defensive plays by Toronto forwards. Dan, there was an outstanding scoring chance about 4 minutes ago for the Sharks that Mark Osborne cleared the puck right in the slot with Potvin laying on his side. Then Dave Andrychuk there to slap the puck away so Krupa could not get a shot. Krupa was 10 feet out. Had Krupa let go of one of those, Potvin would have been hard-pressed to come up with a save. It's gone that way. It's either been Potvin in this game or it's been, surprisingly enough, the Toronto forwards that have made a difference, which is a frightening thought to the Sharks, because if they can get by these defensemen, but the Toronto forwards are making the play with this goaltending, this could be a series-changing game here tonight.
1: 3-0 Toronto, 17:23 left in the second period, and the Sharks move to center. It's taken by Pat Falloon, but he's offside. Two lines ahead of the play when he caught that pass from the near boards, and so they whistled it down and bring it back.
2: Hey, fun food and a fanatically good time are planned for you. Second round, Stanley Cup playoffs going on. Yes, I want you to come early, weather permitting Tuesday. Sharks Alley Barbecue off Parking Lot A. It's beginning at 5 o'clock for all ticket holders. Come early. Sharks Alley Barbecue, again, that is in Parking Lot A. Remember, wear your teal, be real, be teal.
1: There's a sea of teal this afternoon at the arena. They had the Sharks Alley Barbecue, as we like to call it, in full force today. Saw a big cold-filtered Miller Genuine Draft sign out there, and all kinds of fun being had by everybody. Not much fun for the Sharks so far as the Leafs on top. But here comes Ray Whitney across the blue line. Taps it into the Leafs corner, right side of Felix Potvin. But Toronto picks up and clears it easily back to center. Delayed penalty coming up against Toronto here as Artur Zerbe heads to the bench for an extra attacker. But San Jose going in wrong way, Corrigan-like fashion, moving back behind their own goal. Now they throw it ahead. Whitney to Larionov on the right, Falloon taps across the line. It goes to the left wing corner. Baker knocks it down. It comes back to the point. Stopped by Rapti. Stick handles, feeds in close. Baker keeps it going. Extra skater on. Delayed penalty, but Larionov can't handle it. Eastwood finally touches the play, and we have a stoppage with 16:41 to go in the second period, and a cross-checking penalty coming up against Toronto. It's 3-0 Leafs. Back in a moment on the Sharks Radio Network. Welcome back to San Jose Arena. Sharks trailing 3-0, 16:41 to go in the second period, but Mike Eastwood getting a 2-minute penalty. And I earlier said it was cross-checking. I stand corrected. The penalty, 2 minutes for roughing at 3:19, and so the face-off will be deep in Toronto ice to Potvin's left, and Chris Collins, a big power play.
2: And Eastwood has gotten the last two penalties for Toronto. Both have been roughing, Dan, so Eastwood certainly has something to prove tonight. I don't know what it is, how many Sharks he can punch in the face or what.
1: Well, they got a little high on the stick to Pat Falloon, and he's getting some treatment. Falloon is on the Sharks bench as well. That wasn't called by Rob Schick. Meanwhile, a good chance for Whitney off the faceoff. Had it in front of Potvin, but couldn't control it. And so Toronto clears it all the way down.
2: Have you noticed it's been one little thing that has stopped the Sharks from scoring here? They've had some great rushes, Dan, but it's always one little thing that prevents them from putting it in the net behind Potvin.
1: Minute 40 remaining in the power play. Sharks skating from right to left. Here's Ellick streaking through the defense. Backhand shot right on. Save is made by goaltender Potvin, and the Leafs don't clear it. It's back on the point, and it'll be kept in by the Sharks, but they're going to be called here. Apparently, it did bounce out of the territory for a moment, and Gerard Gauthier, the linesman, is calling offside, much to the chagrin of the San Jose faithful.
2: Well, I don't know, Dan, where that went out. The puck hit him, and he was in front of the blue line, and it went down on the blue line.
1: If it's the judgment of the official, meaning the linesman, that the puck, even in the air, was out of the zone, and it falls back on the ice in the zone, it's still an offside. And that's the call by Gerard Gauthier, a veteran of many years in the NHL. A few smattering of boos from the fans here, but with a minute 24 left in the power play, the Sharks aren't thinking about complaining. They're thinking about scoring goals.
2: Yeah, goals are going to get you back in the game as Kevin Constantine is rearranging players.
1: Nice rush by Todd Ellick up the ice as he's in the circle now, just outside the Toronto zone. Zezel killing the penalty with Berg up front for the Leafs. Now Berg's going to have to step into the faceoff circle as Zezel is tossed out. Ellick, Dolan, Whitney up front for San Jose. Goodrow and Peterson back on D. Rob Goodrow carries the puck in across the Toronto line, but he's ridden off by Rouse, and Toronto clears it. All the way down it goes, bounces off the end board, and Artur Zerbe stops it and leaves it now in back of his own net. Minute and 7 seconds to go on the Sharks' power play. Peterson deliberately moving it up the ice. Throws on the left to Goodrow. Moves to his right to center. Goodrow picking up speed. Crossed the line. Ran into his own teammate, but holds onto the puck. Walks into the zone. He goes off the boards to Dolan, and Dolan has it. 52 seconds on the Sharks' power play. Dolan looking for Whitney behind the net. Broken up by Toronto's Bob Rouse, and the Leafs able to clear it back to center. Knocked down there by the Sharks. It's Peterson back for Ellick. 40 seconds on the power play as Ellick walks across the line, drops it. It's checked away. Kept in by Goodrow. Throws it to the slot. Blocked by the Leafs. Ellick intercepts, winds up, shoots, scores!

0: Todd Ellick handed the puck by Bob Rouse, drilling it from the right wing side past Felix Potvin. And the Sharks are on the board with a power play goal at 4:48 of the second period.
1: Dan, it looked like it may have hit Dave Ellett, who was coming in on a hard shot.
0: Bob Rouse just gave the puck away directly to Todd Ellick of the Sharks. And Ellick, making no mistake with it, gets credit for the goal. It ought to be unassisted at 4:48. But a couple of chances for the Leafs to clear the zone. They were just unable to do it. And in that particular exchange of plays, Toronto looked like the Sharks did in the first period.
1: Yeah, very good point. And does it surprise you Potvin would give up a goal like that after all the great saves he's made? I mean, that was just a bad goal. He should have that save, Dan. No way he should give up a 20-footer like that past him. He had the angle. He was out of position.
0: Well, Todd Ellick really ripped that drive, and it was down low. And seemed like Potvin had most of the angle covered, but somehow it slipped through. It's 3-1 now. Sharks trailing it, but they got some life from that Todd Ellick tally. His second goal of the playoffs. Right now back behind the Sharks' goal, though. Hervé watching from his goal crease as Larionov and Zezel fight for the puck. Ozilinch tries to clear Kanat. McCowan, an angle drive kicked out by Hervé, and he got it right up to Garpenlof. Here come the Sharks. Garpenlof up the left wing side, chopped by McCowan, but hands to Makarov across the blue line, trying to center it for a breaking Ozilinch, and Ozilinch is caught as the Leafs recover, and Berg skates the other way. A long drive, Hervé might have gotten a piece of it, went wide. 14 and a half to go in the second. Here come the Sharks again on the attack. Garpenlof crossed the line on left wing, putting on the brakes, chopped to the ice by McCowan. No penalty call. Ozilinch held it in for a moment, but Lefebvre intercepts and clears to center. More booze for referee Rob Schick against the Leafs, chop by McCowan. Toronto on the attack, cross the line, shot by Clark, save, Hervé loose, and Ozilinch tries to clear, can't do it. Gartner drives, save made, rebound, Clark scores! Sandis Ozilinch couldn't clear the puck, and Artur Hervé totally caught as he made the second save on Gartner, but Wendell Clark has been there all season long for Toronto, and he tallies to make it 4-1 Leafs.
1: Well, another goal where the Sharks just did not clear the puck out, Dan. You talk about second and third chances. Hervé had the puck on top of himself. He leaned over and rolled it behind himself. That's when the Sharks' defense came up, and instead of taking the puck and blasting it out, they tried to flip the puck out. Well, you don't flip the puck out when you've got three or four Toronto players within 10 feet of the goal. They flipped it. There's Wendell Clark to follow up on a two-timer and get it into the net past Hervé. Hervé down on the ice again, and the Leafs on their 19th shot on Hervé now have their fourth goal of the game.
0: Well, Wendell Clark has four goals in the playoffs now. Three of them have come in this series against the Sharks. And no wonder Clark has more offensive chances, more shots on goal than anyone in this entire series. Clark's fourth from Gartner and Gilmore at 5:58 of the period. And we have a timeout on the ice with the Leafs leading 4-1. And the faceoff will be coming back to center zone after a Sharks offside.
1: Geez, Dan, you get a goal back and you think you're back in the game. You get a couple of great rushes up the ice. And then after another non-clearing play, you're down by another three goals. So it's like you can't get ahead today here at San Jose Arena.
0: Three goalie charging back. Here's Captain Bob Airy walking across the left wing boards. But it's offside against the Sharks once again. And so they whistled it down and bring it back.
1: On Tuesday, this Tuesday, Sharks players' wives will be holding a silent auction here at the arena, Dan, to raise funds for Next Door, a multicultural organization that protects individuals and families from domestic violence. Items being auctioned off include a team autograph stick, team autograph jersey, and the use of an executive suite for a game next year. Look for that table in the concourse behind Section 101 Tuesday. Put in your bid for a real worthy cause.
0: That's terrific. The wives of the Sharks concerned about the community, and in today's editions of the San Jose Mercury News, a nice article about how they've adapted to the community. Right now off the faceoff, the puck winds up in the seats, and so we've got a timeout on the ice with Toronto on top 4-1. You're listening to the San Jose Sharks Radio Network. Wendell Clark, his fourth goal of the playoffs at 5:58 of the second period, assisted by Doug Gilmore and Mike Gartner, gives the Leafs a 4-1 lead over San Jose. Off the faceoff, another offside called against the Sharks. Third one in a row. San Jose trying to break into the attacking zone with the authority, instead denied by the ultimate authority, the linesman and the referee.
1: Well, Pat Falloon can't cheat the linesman. Two of the three offsides were on Falloon for trying to sneak in on the right side. Wendell Clark, Dan, of course, got that last goal. Now has 18 shots on goal during this series. I don't think anybody else is even close to him when I look down the roster, Dan. He has just been a moose coming down the ice, and he's been criticized by the Toronto media for not turning it on, and I don't know what else he has to do to turn it on.
0: He's got goals in three of the four games in this series. Has three goals of his four in the playoffs against the Sharks. Here back to action. Leafs are going to be guilty of icing the puck as they won the draw this time and tossed it the length of the ice. And so kind of a lull in the action here at San Jose Arena.
1: Well, it is, Dan. And, you know, it's interesting that Pat Burns on the bench just smashed his fist into the side of the glass behind him. He didn't want to start dumping the puck right now.
0: No, he wants to keep this thing going.
1: Absolutely. You got to get him playing, make him work. Tonight's game being brought to you by Southwest Airlines, providing frequent flights and low fares, which is why flying Southwest Airlines is just plain smart.
0: Game this afternoon from San Jose Arena. 4-1, the Maple Leafs on top. 13:15 left. There's a shot from the point by Tom Peterson. Rips wide to Felix Pontfan. Somebody lost his stick on the ice. Sharks breaking in the offensive zone, looking for a chance. Dahlin working it free to Ellick. Behind the goal, looking for Dahlin. It's checked aside by Rouse. And as Duchesne tried to reach it, Rouse chopped the puck to Pearson on the right. And here comes Toronto. Maple Leafs skating from left to right. Mironov getting the pass at center, trying to go into the Sharks zone. And Mironov swinging and punching Rapchi from behind. No penalty call by referee Rob Schick. To more booze from the Sharks fans. Back the other way. San Jose on the move. Duchesne walks in deep to the Toronto zone. Scrums in the corner with it with the Toronto defenders. And Ken McRae trying to kick it free. But the Leafs defender Rouse will finally get a stoppage of play. And we got more pushing and shoving. As if Rob Schick doesn't call those penalties, you're going to see an escalation in the behind-the-back hits. And that one, a particular one, Mironov punching Rathje a moment ago right back behind the head.
1: Well, what's the difference? Wendell Clark right in front of the Sharks bench took both fists and punched Jeff Norton in the face. They didn't call anything. And there, Mike Rathje, who's seeing his first action during the playoff series because of Jason Moore being under the weather, takes two punches right to the face, then is tripped and thrown onto the ice. Rob Schick doesn't pull the whistle out. Shouldn't matter anyway, Dan, when you look at the shots on goal. They're 19-12. The Sharks have had their chance to make this maybe a 4-2, 4-3 game, but they haven't gotten it done today, and that's been the difference.
0: Toronto had three goals in the first period, which is the most in the playoffs in any single period that they've had since game one of their first playoff game against the Chicago Blackhawks. They ended up winning that game 5-1, and here 12 and a half to go in the second. Leafs 4, Sharks 1.
1: Sharks need to get this top line that's out on the ice, Dan, going, the GLM line.
0: Here's Norton on the point, throws to Makarov, sends it back to the left wing boards. Larionov handling it, being checked, but he passes to the slot. Quick shot by Makarov, blocked by Jamie McCowan. It's thrown around the boards. Oezelinch holds in right point. He stops. He stick handles away from Bill Berg. Along the boards, gets to Garpenloff, who kicks it and escapes to the right wing boards. Garpenloff and Berg fighting for it there. Garpenloff works it free. Now to Larionov. Back skates, throws it cross ice off a stick. And Norton, breaking in from the point, has to chop it off the boards just to keep it in. Back on the right point. Larionov goes to Makarov. Walks to the slot. Penalty upcoming, though, as a Leaf player is down on the ice. And Jeff Norton is going to get a slashing penalty as Mark Osborne is crumpled and injured. Well, it's going to be a 5-minute. It's just going to be a roughing penalty on Norton, not a slashing penalty. But Chris Broadhurst, the trainer for the Leafs, is out to attend to Osborne. And again, that happened right after the Sharks' Jeff Norton kept the puck in play along the boards. He skated back to the neutral zone and got a piece of Osborne.
1: Now, Dan, it's interesting how they're balancing out these penalties here. Maybe the old adage that the veteran teams and veteran players get calls is working in favor of the Maple Leafs with Rob Schick here, because it's definitely been one-sided. And I would have to say that, you get penalties, you get breaks, you don't get breaks. This has been definitely one-sided. Jeff Norton and Osborne were tied up. Osborne had a hold of Jeff Norton's stick, so Jeff, to get him off, punched him in the nose with his glove on.
0: And so he deserves a roughing penalty.
1: Sure. You do it in front of the official, they're going to call you. Also, Dan, maybe Osborne deserved holding on to the stick and a little interference. It could go both ways. I don't know too many Sharks that just skate out arbitrarily and punch people in the face for no reason. You would think the logic would be used in this, but in that situation, it wasn't.
0: Big thing here is the Sharks down 4-1 can't afford to lose their composure. And a case could be made for just that with Jeff Norton's roughing penalty here at the 8:06 mark of the second period. Leafs power play so far 1-for-1. Mironov got Toronto on the board with a power play going to the first period. Right now San Jose just throwing it down the ice, and it winds up in the seats as 18-year-old Lasty Krupa just wristed the puck down the boards, and instead of going off the glass and staying in play, it wound up just out of action.
1: Well, Dan, you're right when you talk about keeping your composure here. You got to believe that if the Sharks could put one more on the board here and stay within two goals going into the third period, that they would have a chance at winning this game. There's no reason or no law that says they can't get a quick two on Potvin, but you can't keep playing from 3 and 4 behind and expect to win in a playoff game against a great defensive team like the Leafs.
0: 11 and a half minutes to go in the period. Minute 37 remaining in Toronto's power play. Jeff Norton in the box for the Sharks. And so the Leafs move on to the attack. By Gaetan Duchesne.
1: Good work by Duchesne and Baker to team up, Dan, and sort of line up behind one another. So if one missed the puck, another one would be there as a line of defense in front of Urbe.
0: 1:05 left in Norton's penalty, and here come the Leafs again. Gilmore rushes up the right wing side, crosses the red line, and shoots it in. It comes around the boards all the way back to the point. Mironov stops, cross-ice. Ellett shoots one on goal. Save is made. Rebound. Score! Doug Gilmore had about 18 seconds to shoot the rebound. Urbe was down. The net was open to the left side of the Sharks goaltender, and Doug Gilmore gives the Leafs a power play goal on a 5-1 lead.
1: For the second time in the series now, second time in three games, Arthur Urbe has been the victim of five goals against. That time, Doug Gilmore did a good job of getting away from both Sean Cronin and Igor Larionov, positioning himself from behind them and to the side of Arthur Urbe. Nothing much Urbe can do, Dan. He can't come out and cover Doug Gilmore. He'd leave the net open. So the Sharks have to do a better job of standing behind and making sure that Toronto doesn't sneak behind them.
0: The Toronto penalty box door is opening. A misconduct penalty is being called by referee Rob Schick. And I'm not sure what that's all about, but a big talk here at center ice in the referee's crease. We'll get an explanation of that as soon as we can.
1: Shots on goal are 21-12 now in favor of the Leafs. They lead it 5-1. The Sharks, if they're going to get back into this game, Dan, have to do it right now. They've got 10:47 left in the second period, so basically they've got half the game left here with a little extra to get back in here and make it, or they're going to be faced with another 2-2 tie in the series in game 5 on Tuesday night.
0: Osborne getting a 10-minute misconduct. I'm not sure why he'd mouth off to Rob Schick or do anything stupid when the Leafs just scored at 9:13. Gilmore's fourth goal of the playoffs from Ellett and Mironov, a power play goal, and Toronto on top by the score of 5-1. Meanwhile, the Sharks' Sergei Makarov chopped to the ice, no penalty call. Larionov gets it back at his own blue line and gets away from Zezel. Backhand pass Makarov down the left side, cross the line, gets by the defense, walking in close in front, quick shot, save is made by Potvin, and somehow Sandis Ozolinch's drive did not get by as Potvin was really in terror seeing Ozolinch and Larionov moving in the slot. Makarov cutting in on the left wing boards, but he stopped it and held on.
1: Yeah, there wasn't really a hard shot taken, Dan, and I think that was a little bit of the success for Potvin. But what great passing. The best break we've seen today, best breakout by the GLM line. Three or four crisp passes go in front of Potvin. Smart, though, Potvin kept the puck in front of him at all times, Dan. He didn't look to his side. He saw peripherally where the puck was going to be. I have to tell you, right before that came in, Sergei Makarov was dragged down with a hook at the blue line. Rob Schick was talking to the linesman. He didn't see the hook. It was an obvious hook. A penalty should have been called.
0: Faceoff left side of Felix Potvin. Shots on goal right now, 21-14 in favor of Toronto. On the point, Peterson guns one. Save is made. Rebound in front. Sharks chop at it, but Dolan couldn't poke it home, as again, the Leafs defense bending and not breaking. They threw it all the way down the ice, and Peterson back making the touch, getting icing with 10:06 to go in this second period. Remind Sharks fans, this broadcast brought to you in part by Pepsi Cola. Be young. Have fun. Drink Pepsi.
1: Dan, three times in this period, the Sharks have had the puck in front of Felix Potvin, where he hasn't made a rush for it, where they've been able to get on top of this puck. They'd have a chance at sure goals here in game 3 here at San Jose Arena. When the puck was in front of Potvin and he wasn't going after it, the Sharks were there to put it by, and that's been a difference in this game. They have not reacted well to a loose puck there, maybe because Toronto's forwards are playing better defensively today.
0: Face off right side of Felix Potvin. Baker, Ari Whitney up front for the Sharks. Krupa and Cronin are the defensemen. But Gilmore beating Baker to the draw. Toronto's been great at that during the course of this series. Top line for Toronto out there. Gilmore, Clark, and Gartner. They send the pass down the ice into the Sharks zone, and Gilmore hammering Cronin, but Sean Cronin coming up with a puck and skating from behind his own net. has a good head of steam to center. Cronin carries to the neutral zone for the Sharks and shoots one in. Left side of Potvin. Moving into forecheck Airy, but he missed his body check attempt on Ellett. And Gilmore recovers and throws it to his right all the way across the ice to Dave Ellett. He's to center and flips it into the Sharks zone. Urbe out of his goal, met there by two Leafs. Loose in back of the net, but the Sharks recover. Trying to clear Canott. Gill stops it on the right point and throws it in deep behind the goal to Clark. Centering it out in front through everybody back at the point. Kept in by Ellett. Now goes to Clark. Clark stick handles to the point. Now Gill a drive through his screen. It's high and wide of Urbe. Urbe poking it as it bounced off the glass behind him. It comes up the boards, and here's Cronin again offensively on the move for the Sharks. He's at the end of his shift, though. Throws it into the leaf zone. Gill knocks it down. There's a break for Toronto. Here comes Clark up the right side. Cross the line. Shoots one. Save is made. A rebound. Gilmore poked it wide. Net pops off the moorings. And we've got a break in the action with 8:54 to go in the second period. Your score, the Toronto Maple Leafs 5, the San Jose Sharks 1. Back in a moment on the Sharks Radio Network. 8 minutes and 54 seconds to go in the second period, and it has not been a green afternoon for Sharks fans. Toronto out shooting the San Jose team 22-16, and the score, the Leafs 5, the Sharks 1.
1: Sharks are definitely getting their chances, Dan. The difference is, like we said before, a drop of the puck, a kick of the puck, a snap of the puck, and Toronto's making those breaks happen.
0: That just goes to show you, not too much difference between winning and losing.
1: That's
0: in
1: right.
0: The NHL.
1: Yeah.
0: Here comes Norton on the attack. Crossed the line, trying to go to Johan Garpenlof on the left wing, but it went off his skate, and so Ozilnich recovers back at his own line. Hands off to Larionov, watched by a forechecking Ken McRae. Larionov just twisting and turning and weaving and circling, getting the Sharks set up here as they start from their own zone again. Norton, headman pass, off the stick of Makarov, just going in the wrong direction, and Toronto comes back the other way. Ozilnich hitting Berg. The puck skitters free on left wing. Work free, skating back behind the net. McRae turns and shoots it. Pinballs off the skates of Norton, but the Leafs keep it in. Zezel doing a great job controlling the play. Feeds Berg behind the Sharks' net. Trying to center it in front for Lefebvre, but Ozilnich blocked it. Makarov sets up Garpenlof at center. Here comes Garpenlof racing across the blue line. Trying to shoot it, but it's blocked by Jamie McCowan, and the puck skips to the near boards. Garpenlof, nice hit on Berg, but the loose disc is recovered by Lefebvre for Toronto, and the Maple Leafs have it back behind their own net. Toronto's doing a good job playing with the lead, and they lead by 4 goals. It's 5-1 Leafs, 7:39 to go in the second period. Sharks onside come across the line. Peterson has a man in front, and Donlin, but he tried the angle shot, went right through Potvin's legs and wide of a net. Peterson making the choice, and it almost paid off. But back the other way come the Leafs. Berg runs into Rapchi at center. Flips the puck into the Sharks zone. And Urbe plays it, leaves it for Peterson. Peterson watched by Eastwood, but he tosses up ice to Rapchi. Headman for Ellick. Ellick flying across the line. One-on-one on Mironov. Stops, spins it cross ice.

0: And Gaetan Duchesne, with a great scoring chance, almost got the Sharks' second goal.
1: Sharks have 17 shots on goal, and Potvin has come up big, stopping all but one. That time, Duchesne had two Sharks, Dan, breaking into his right. We've seen now a couple of times the last two rushes up, the Sharks' main players bringing the puck in, I think, have not taken a second to look the rest of the ice. Before Duchesne's rush in on that great shot that Potvin barely stopped, Tom Peterson had a couple of Sharks breaking in, and he could have passed the puck off. You got a couple of Sharks here. Duchesne decides to shoot. Nice low shot, about 2 feet high. Potvin was there to knock it down, although he made it look a little more dramatic than it really was.
0: Now, Tom Peterson was right there, but you got to credit Ken Baumgartner, defenseman for the Leafs, for getting in the way just long enough so that Peterson was just a little too late. That enabled Potvin to scoop up the puck. Sometimes just getting enough time is all the goaltender needs, especially one of Potvin's caliber. 5-1 Toronto. Maple Leafs with the puck. 6.5 to go in the second as they carry to center. And Ellett shoots one in. Into forecheck. Gilmore lost it to Baker. Sends around the left wing boards. And Whitney carries it out. Backhand pass to center. Nice move by Kupa. Stick handling across the line. Backhand's toward the slot. Knocked down by Potvin. Not after some nifty stick handling work by Krupa. Now Baker fell down at the point. So Andrejczyk breaks to center. Krupa getting back, but Andrejczyk on the left wing crosses the line, shoots the slapper. It's knocked away by Urbe, and Krupa recovers in the corner. He's being watched by the Leaf four checkers. Krupa poking it free. Whitney will get it back. Long pass on the right goes to Falloon. One-on-one with Ellett at center. Falloon moves to his right. Cross the line. Makes his move. Throws it on the left. Pinballed off the skates of the defender, Doug Gilmore. And it popped back to center. There were three Sharks breaking in offensively if that didn't touch the skate. Back the other way come the Leafs. Borshevsky and Gilmore toss one into the San Jose zone. Left side of Urbe. And Archers will stop it and leave it for defenseman Jeff Norton. Norton moving it out. Long feed to Garpenloff at center. Can't really control it. Hands off to Norton on the near boards. Hit by Kenny McRae. And McRae comes up with a puck on the right wing side and backhands the other way. Urbe takes a stroll out of his net. Sends along the near boards. Larionov is checked by Berg. And the puck loose, picked up by the Sharks. And Norton sends it around the boards for Garpenloff. Again, pinched off at the near side by McRae. Berg and McRae doing a good job here, working it free. And McRae feeds behind the Sharks' goal. And Urbe leaves it now for Makarov. Up the right wing boards to Ozilinch. 4:50 remaining in this second period. Ozilinch throws it ahead, but two-line pass against the Sharks. And so it's whistled dead with 4:53 exactly remaining in the second period. And Toronto Maple Leafs leading the Sharks 5-1.
1: Indoor soccer, Continental Indoor Soccer League style, coming to San Jose Arena this summer. All the CISL teams begin play in June, including the San Jose Grizzlies. You want some season tickets? Call 408-971-7627. Exciting action at San Jose Arena. Indoor soccer, perfect timing, too, at the World Cup coming up. I mean, soccer excitement is building everywhere, and indoor soccer is is nonstop excitement here at San Jose Arena. The Grizzlies, I'm looking forward to it.
0: Well, Bob McNabb, the coach of that team, has drafted an impressive array of talent, and it should be exciting. Roller hockey team, the San Jose Rhinos, ought to be a lot of fun, and it's going to be a lot of things going on at San Jose Arena this summer. Whitney Houston coming to town, all kinds of great concerts.
1: Yeah, it's the nice place to be in the hot, hot summer days.
0: Barbra Streisand will be here.
1: Did you get tickets?
0: As a matter of fact, I did.
1: Did you? Now, you had an inside connection.
0: I bought it from a scalper for $350. Just kidding.
1: I know. My wife appreciates the money.
0: 4:44 to go now in the second period as the Sharks angle one off the boards, not out of their zone, but the Leafs give away the puck. Duchesne throws on the right for Dahlin. At the red line, throws one in on goal. Stick save made by Potvin. Rebound his left, and Bob Rouse will dump it all the way down. This will be icing against the Maple Leafs as Mike Rathje goes back and puts his stick on the puck. And we get a stoppage of play with 4:25 to go in the second period. The score, the Maple Leafs 5, the Sharks 1. You're listening to Playoff Hockey on the San Jose Sharks Radio Network. Sharks trailing the Maple Leafs by the score of 5-1 with 4:25 to go in the second period. And the faceoff to Potvin's left side. The Leafs control it. And Toronto clears it down the ice. Inside the San Jose zone, Tommy Peterson back to get it. Icing the call against Toronto. And so the Maple Leafs are facing a faceoff deep in their own zone with 4:14 left. But they've got the big 5-1 lead. And you know something, Chris? I've just been thinking about this. This is the first time in the playoffs Kevin Constantine's had to change his lineup. And as insignificant as it might seem, with Mike Rathje replacing the ill Jason Moore, apparently out with the flu, I think the Sharks miss Jason Moore's presence on the

0: nice.
1: Well, any kind of change, Dan, yeah, it does affect you like that. You know, I've been thinking how funny it was when we were in Toronto. All the writers said how ugly the Sharks play here, and I'm thinking Toronto has a 5-1 lead, and all they're doing is dumping the puck down the ice.
0: Off the draw, Duchesne goes to Dahlin, but boy, he's drilled by Wendell Clark. Once again, Clark's trademark, a very physical and talented hockey player. Here come the Leafs as a result of that check, and Clark gets the pass, but it's in his skates at the Sharks' line, and that's offside, and Clark, kind of in a frustrated-like fashion, slapped at the puck. It looked like it went in the direction of one of the San Jose players. He's a nasty guy, isn't he? Wendell Clark, unbelievably tough, and not noted exactly for playing what you'd call a gentlemanly style of game.
1: Well, it's the first time we've seen him tough this way in the series, where he's come out and kept his stick high and kept his elbows high and has shot pucks after the whistle's blown, but he's got a right to, Dan. He's got a couple of great rushes with the puck today. He's taken a lot of shots, and he's trying to provide veteran leadership.
0: That was a great open-ice shoulder check on Dahlin, and I think Ulf is going to be thinking about that for the next few minutes.
1: Now, the Sharks team should think about the hits that they're taking in open ice right now, because they're legal, and they're setting a tone for the rest of this series. Forget the game today, Dan. This is going to be a series-setting, barring kind of period.
0: Sharks move to center now off the faceoff as Sean Cronin slaps one in. And the Toronto defense gets it. Maple Leaf defender Dave Ellett shoots it all the way down the ice. Cronin back to make the touch. We've got icing. Again, the call against Toronto.
1: Well, once again, Toronto playing ugly. And of course, today's Sharks-Toronto game being brought to you part by Calistoga Sparkling Mineral Water and Mountain Spring Water Beverages, pure refreshment from the Napa Valley. Hey, you're drinking it right now.
0: The official choice of the Sharks broadcast crew, Calistoga Mountain Spring Water.
1: If this is playing ugly, then maybe the Sharks should start playing like this right away.
0: Now, they were basically accusing the Sharks of being the all-ugly team in Toronto's media, but I'll tell you what, it's an interesting matchup because you have teams with similar styles, grinding styles, few market differences, but they have been successful in the NHL. And so far today, it's been the Toronto style of game. They lead it 5-1 with 3:40 to go in the second period. Off the faceoff, Toronto's zone. Whitney into forecheck, but veteran Todd Gill able to bounce one back to center. And Krupa knocks it down at his own blue line, spins to his left and goes cross ice to Baker. Caromed it, intended for Whitney, but the pass behind him floats all the way down the ice. Toronto back to get it. Not far enough for icing. Ellett spins and throws ahead to Eastwood. Eastwood is checked at center ice. Krupa gets it back. Stick handles across the red line and flips a pass inside the Toronto zone where goaltender Potvin handles it, winds it around the boards, but now we've got a whistle and penalties are going to be called behind the play. Sharks captain Bob Airey getting involved a little bit with Todd Gill, and it appears that they're both going.
1: Yeah, it should be a hook on Todd Gill and then a slash on Bob Airey. Todd Gill was hooking Bob Airey. Bob Airey got frustrated. Instead of biting his tongue and skating away from it, he took his stick, turned around, and broke Todd Gill's stick in two. I mean, he hit him hard with a slash. And, of course, Rob Schick finally gets the whistle out of his pocket and calls some of the stick work we've seen being committed here in today's game at San Jose Arena. It's a shame he didn't do it about 5 minutes into the first period. May see a different score on the scoreboard.
0: Well, it's the fourth penalty against Toronto today, only the third against the Sharks, and we're talking about minors. The Leafs also have a 10-minute misconduct called on Mark Osborne that is still being served, so he's still in the box. But it's four skaters aside here for the next 2 minutes. Three remain in the second period, 3 minutes that is, and the Leafs lead it 5-1. Larionov and Makarov are the two forwards for San Jose. Back on defense, Norton and Ozilinch. As coach Kevin Constantine looking for offensive opportunities here. They need them. They're down by 4 goals. Back at the San Jose blue line, Sharks have it. Here comes Makarov now to center. Leads on the right. Across the line, Norton shoots it to Makarov. Drives one on goal. Save is made. Where's the rebound? Somehow Potvin has it. And he almost dropped it into his own goal as play is called.
1: Nice work by the give and go from Makarov to Jeff Norton. It all started when Igor Larionov came back on a break out from Toronto. A fine break, as a matter of fact. They came one-on-one. Larionov breaks the play up. Flicks the puck to Ozilinch, who gets it to Norton. Norton breaks out and brings it give and go with Makarov. Makarov gives to, at the blue line, to Norton, then breaks right for the net, comes in and gets the pass and deflected it. Potvin was there, Danny. Took a great angle, Potvin did.
0: Now what happened is he got the rebound, too, to Sergei Makarov, and Sergei trying to flip it up in the air almost to cause Potvin to drop the puck into his own goal. It was a good scoring chance for the Sharks. But it didn't get by Potvin. So far, the only one that has is a power play goal by Todd Ellick, his second of the playoffs. That came earlier in this period, but the Leafs leading at 5-1. 2:33 to go in the second stanza. And Larionov gets the faceoff to Makarov. Winds up, doesn't shoot, does the spinorama on the right wing boards, but then falls down as he tries to cut. And Peter Zezel races to center. Down the ice, Zezel just headed off with a pass as he gets to the Sharks zone by Norton, but he floats it to the corner to Berg in front, and Zezel reached for it, couldn't get it. The Leafs, though, hold it in the Sharks' territory. Larionov and Makarov defending in the slot as the play is in the corner to Urbay's left. Toronto with it. Ozilinch now hitting Zezel. That skips the puck free, and Norton will carry to center. Sharks need a line change as Makarov stick handles at center ice, drifts to his right, across the line, but offside the call against San Jose, as it apparently Igor Larionov stepped in just ahead of it. I think that might have been a little intentional on Larionov's part, Chris, because Sharks needed a line change, and so Igor got the stoppage.
1: Very important, Dan. When you think back to the third and fourth goals in today's game for Toronto, then you realize they need line changes. The guys were too tired on the ice. They couldn't get the puck out, and Toronto bounced on it. Also, once again, this building is very warm. The ice is very soft. It's very chippy, and we're seeing a lot of players lose their edges on both sides, Toronto and the Sharks. They've had guys cut and fall down. You wouldn't see that during a winter game here at San Jose Arena.
0: Minute 50 to go in the second period. 40 seconds remaining in the four-on-four skating situation, and that Makarov-Larionov tandem was out there for the entire first minute and 20 seconds of this situation. Right now, Ellick and Dahlin up front. They toss it down the ice into the Toronto zone. In the left wing corner, Ellett and Ellick hit behind the goal. Ellick reaching for it, checked by Dave Ellett. And the Maple Leaf defenseman throws it up the ice to Gilmore. Has a man breaking in Gartner. It's going to be a breakaway. He takes it onside, walks and shoots, score! What a display of speed by Mike Gartner, and what discipline to stay onside as he got the pass all alone as the Shark defenseman fell down. He snaps it past Artur Zerbe, and the Leafs lead it 6-1 on Gartner's third goal of the playoffs.
1: That defenseman was Vlastimil Krupa, Dan, who fell down. He cut because of the quick break that the Maple Leafs brought it up the ice. He slipped trying to adjust himself, and Gartner had gotten seven strides ahead of Tom Peterson, and he fired off a quick snapshot in between Urbay's legs. Beautiful vision from Gartner.
0: And how about the backhanded pass onside by Doug Gilmore? That's his fourth point of the afternoon, which if he were a Shark, he would tie a club record for most points in the game. I mean, Doug Gilmore, the leading playoff scorer in the NHL, showing why he's one of the more valuable players. He has 4 points today. Gilmore with the puck, has it in the Sharks' territory. Great move on Rafty. Walks and shoots one, but it's wide of a net as a minute is remaining in this second stanza. Gartner keeps it in. The penalties to Airy and Gill are over as it's five skaters aside. Now Lefebvre from the point, shooting it. Gartner running into Urbay. That's going to be a penalty against Mike Gartner. We've got pushing and shoving going on now as Gartner, in not much of a matchup, has wrestled to the ice. Meanwhile, Rafty and Wendell Clark having a little chat in the slot. And the 19-year-old Rafty getting a fistful of dollars there is Wendell Clark, a very tough customer. But as we've said many times, Rafty doesn't know how strong he is.
1: Well, Rafty's a tough guy. Wendell Clark just held on to him. He let go. Wendell Clark's not going to fight a guy 6'5 and a half. He's not that dumb, because any punch he gets in, he's going to receive real easy.
0: That was Jamie Baker that gave Gartner a shot after we ran into Artur Zerbe. It's probably going to be more than one penalty here. It will be a penalty ostensibly for goaltender interference against Mike Gartner as he ran Urbay. And right now Gartner is being escorted off the ice. That's because there's only 53 seconds remaining in the second period. And Toronto with a commanding 6-1 lead got it with a 4-on-4 goal by Gartner at 18:38. Gilmore the assist. That is his fourth point of the day. And Dave Ellett, another key performer for the Maple Leafs, coming up with his third assist of the afternoon.
1: Well, Dan, the difference in the series right now, and it's a frightening one for Sharks fans, is that the top line of Toronto really centers around Doug Gilmore. If you were to look to a secondary person, it'd be Wendell Clark. But he is dominating the series right now. And the Sharks' top line, the GLM line, Larionov, Makarov, and Garpenlov, haven't picked it up since game one.
0: Well, you know what's more amazing about Toronto? Is that Gilmore is the key to their number one line, but he's also the key to their number two line.
1: That's
0: he
1: right.
0: Plays the double shifts. He's out there with Borshevsky and Andrichuk. He's out there with Gartner and Clark. And he's just one of the best players in the game.
1: Well, that's an unfortunate penalty for Toronto. You hate to see a guy run a goaltender, and Mike Gardner, one of the more gentlemanlike players in the league, but with a five-goal lead, he comes in and takes Urbe out. I don't know what kind of message they could be sending to Urbe, but apparently it didn't help Toronto at all. They're going to have to kill a two-minute penalty here early into the third period.
0: They give Baker and Gardner roughing penalties, but that extra minor going to Mike Gardner for goaltender interference at 19:06, and so the Sharks in the final minute of the second period have a power play. A goal would give them some momentum and some good feeling, and here comes Makarov across the line, trying to feed it to his left, but Lefebvre intercepted the pass and knocked it back to center. 30 seconds to go in the second period. Makarov kicking to Larionov on the right at center. Lead pass, Oselman splits through the defense, has a break into the zone, but Lefebvre reaches out and checks the puck away. Sharks hustle forward. Garpenlof centered it in front for Makarov, broken up and cleared by Zezel with 20 seconds remaining in this second period. Time for one more rush as the Sharks down 6-1. Carry it to the neutral zone. 10 seconds left. Here's Oselin cross the line. Loses on the check. Zezel clears it. And Chris, that's how the second period is going to come to a close as Urbe throws it up the boards. Makarov sends with 5 seconds left to Garpenlof, but that'll do it as the horn sounds, and it's a quiet San Jose Arena for the first time in this series, and indeed for the first time in the playoffs, as the Leafs, with a commanding 6-1 lead, go to the dressing room smiling at the end of two.
1: Well, they should, Dan. It's the first time the Sharks have been blown out here in the playoffs at home also. The crowd really is important to the Sharks, and they haven't been there since the second Leaf goal.
0: Shots on goal in the second period, 12-11 in favor of Toronto. The Maple Leafs, after two periods, have 25 shots on net. The Sharks have 20, and the goals came in rapid succession here in the second stanza. Todd Ellick of the Sharks getting San Jose's only goal so far, unassisted, his second of the playoffs. That was a power play goal at 4:48. Then at 5:58, less than a minute later, Wendell Clark responded with his fourth goal of the playoffs, his third of this series. Doug Gilmore picked up his third point of the game with an assist along with Mike Gardner. Gilmore would pick up another point at 9:13 with a power play goal, his fourth of the playoffs. Then at 18:38, Gilmore another assist. Gardner's third goal of the playoffs at 18:38 during a four-on-four skating situation. And so the Leafs lead at 6-1. And I got to correct myself. That was Gilmore's fourth point on the assist to Gardner at 18:38. But he has led the way for the Maple Leafs here in this game. Toronto 6, San Jose 1.
1: Yeah, Dave Ellett also has, Dan, when you mention him, three assists. And it's also played outstanding stand-up defense. The last rush there coming in on the power play advantage was very short. But the Toronto 5 stood right at the blue line. Just knocked the puck out of the way, stick-checked the puck out of the way. They've been doing it all game long.
0: And so the second period is over here at San Jose Arena. Remember, the Sharks will have a power play to start the third for the first minute and 6 seconds. Chris and I will be back in 2 minutes on the San Jose Sharks Radio Network. Hi, this is Dan Rusinowski with the Sharks NHL Dictionary, brought to you by Pepsi Cola. Be young, have fun, drink Pepsi. Is it possible for a player to use a broken stick during a game if it's not completely shattered? What about a goalie? What does he do when his stick breaks? Find out in a moment. NHL Rule 46 defines what a broken stick is and who can play with it and who can't. A broken stick is one which, in the opinion of the referee, is unfit for normal play. Usually that means cracked or broken or otherwise shattered. A player without a stick may participate in the game, but a player whose stick is broken can only participate in the game legally provided that he drops the broken portion. Now, that's true for skaters. But what about goalies? The Rule 46 states that a goaltender can continue to play with a broken stick until stoppage of play or until he has been legally provided with a stick. Now, this is awfully interesting. A goaltender can legally play with a broken stick until a stoppage of play, but a regular skater cannot. How do you legally get a stick? Well, a player can go over to the player's bench and get one from the trainer. It has to be from the player's bench, though. Otherwise, it's an illegal taking of a new stick. A minor penalty can be given to the player who accepts a stick may be thrown from the stands or even thrown from the bench. Meanwhile, the goaltender has even more stringent rules. A goaltender whose stick is broken or illegal cannot go to the player's bench for a replacement, but he's got to receive the stick from a teammate. If the goaltender skates over to the bench to get a new stick, he could get a minor penalty imposed by the referee. I'm Dan Rusinowski with the Sharks NHL Dictionary, brought to you by Pepsi Cola. Be young, have fun, drink Pepsi.
1: at San Jose Arena at the end of two. The Leafs are stomping the Sharks 6-1. Did You Know is next on the San Jose Sharks Radio Network.
0: Did you know that NHL teams were playing exhibition games in Europe long before other major professional sports? During the mid-1930s, the Detroit Red Wings and the Montreal Canadiens traveled to Britain by boat to play a series of exhibition games at Wembley Arena. But it was in the late 1950s when the NHL embarked on its most ambitious European tour. In February of 1957, the league received a special proposal from a Swiss group for two teams to play a 25-game barnstorming tour of the continent immediately after the Stanley Cup playoffs. Well, the NHL turned down that initial offer, but 2 years later, in the spring of 1959, the New York Rangers and the Boston Bruins played a 23-game schedule in England, Switzerland, France, Belgium, West Germany, and Austria. During the trip, the teams experimented with an orange puck, but complaints from the players ended the experiment ahead of schedule. Once again, it was a case of the NHL doing something ahead of its time, the idea of spreading the gospel of hockey around the world. I'm Dan Rusinowski, and now you know. Here at San Jose Arena, the Sharks and the Maple Leafs coming back onto the ice. The score, Toronto 6 and San Jose 1. Sharks will have a power play when we come back. Right after this message on the San Jose Sharks Radio Network.
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0: I'm Dan Rusinowski along with Chris Collins. Sharks have made a goaltending change like we speculated at the end of the second period. And now for the start of the third, Jimmy Waite will make his second playoff appearance of the season and of his career. Waite played in game number 6 of the earlier series against Detroit. He made 7 saves out of 8 shots, only gave up a goal to Dino Cicerelli in the third period. And so now he gets a chance to step into the net for the Sharks.
1: Well, that's good work. French media will have somebody to interview after the game, and always be Gaetan Duchesne. No. Want to talk to Jimmy Waite. Jimmy Waite, Dan, played pretty good in that game in Detroit. He stood up well and had one goal disallowed. Detroit did, but he gave up one goal, and he looked tough. The Sharks, by the way, Dan, are still in the power play. There's 1:06 left in the man advantage. I think you have to come out. That penalty, by the way, was on Gartner for skating in to Artur Zerbe. They got to come out and have a good period. That will send a message, I think, for the next game here that they're going to want to play tight and tough.
0: Jimmy Waite in the nets to our left as the Sharks are down 6-1, and they start on the power play in the third period. San Jose with a faceoff, and we're underway. Tom Peterson having trouble handling the puck as Andrychuk applying the check in his own zone. And so the wily Tom Peterson skates behind his net, almost handed it to Gilmore, but floated the pass on the right, and Ellick gets it at center. Sharks moving from left to right. Ellick, lead for Goodrow, across the blue line into the Toronto Maple Leafs zone, but Goodrow is checked by Rouse. Rouse has had a strong game today. He's now trying to control the puck against 3 Sharks in the corner, and somehow Rouse gets it out. 3 skaters for Toronto against 2 for the Sharks. Gilmore, shorthanded to Andrychuk, across the line, shoots, score! What a booming, blistering blast by Dave Andrychuk as Gilmore gets his 5th point of the game. That's a shorthanded goal, the first shot on Jimmy Waite, and Dave Andrychuk gets his 2nd goal of the game and 4th of the playoffs. It's 7-1 Toronto.
1: Shorthanded, Dan, 24 seconds left, still on the man advantage, and it's a tough goal and a tough shot for Jimmy Waite to face. His first shot on goal, Toronto comes down on a 3-on-1. It eventually turned into a 2-on-1. And Waite sort of drifted to his right, Dan, and tried to use that glove hand, and Andrychuk just blistered it by. I don't know if you can use a glove hand on Dave Andrychuk from 15 feet out when he winds up. I think you've got to use your body.
0: Boy, it seemed like Waite had the angle covered, but there's a little space just above his left hand, as Chris just told you. A shorthanded goal for Toronto, and the Maple Leafs lead 7-1. 10 seconds left in the Sharks' power play, but I'd imagine they're totally discombobulated at this point. In fact, they cough up the puck. Toronto clears it. That's it for the penalty as Gartner is getting ready to see his penalty end. Kenny McRae was serving the minor, and so he steps back onto the ice. Gartner, in the middle of a double minor penalty, has to stay in the penalty box. Meantime, the Sharks move into the offensive zone, but they can't control the puck. And here's Peter Zezel with it for Toronto. The Maple Leafs centerman just dumps to the Sharks zone. Right side of goaltender Jimmy Waite. Igor Larionov comes up with it and skates to center ice. But he's met off by 2 Maple Leaf defenders, one of them being Mike Osborne. And Osborne, who missed most of the second period because of a 10-minute misconduct, made a good defensive play on Larionov. And the Sharks have to go back to their own zone to get it. Norton and Ozilinch back on defense. Larionov Makarov and Garpenlov now headed off as Ray Whitney stepping on. Ozilinch with the puck on the right wing. Lead pass off of the stick of Pat Falloon. Getting it back to Shane on the left wing. He dumps into the Toronto zone, and Whitney moves into forecheck and hits Bob Rouse. Back on the point, Cronin stops it, shoots it. It's wide of Felix Potvin, and the puck skips back to center, and Pat Falloon will knock it down. 7-1 Toronto here in game number four. And Pat Falloon caroms it off the right wing boards into Toronto territory, but the Maple Leafs wind it around the boards, and once again, here's Gilmore with it. Gilmore's getting a lot of ice time as usual. He's got a goal and four assists in this contest for a total of 5 points. And Gilmore moving to center ice has it for the Leafs, but play is blown dead because of a little confrontation at the far side of the ice. Nikolai Borshevsky for Toronto got stuck with one of the members of the Sharks, Gaetan Duchesne. Looked like the stick of Duchesne was caught in Borshevsky's skate hole, and so play is called.
1: Not much you can do there if the blade won't come out. Borshevsky was putting his arms up in the air. What do you want me to do? The crowd is cheering, Dan, because Jeff Odgers is seeing his first shift in this game. Funny, I was thinking that. I was with our assistant, John Bonacera. John and I said, we think. John said, it's Jeff Odgers' time. Nothing like bringing Jeff Odgers out here and let him bang some bodies around.
0: Well, you know, John Bonacera, he sent that message down to Kevin Constantine, and of course, here it is. 7-1, Leafs leading it, and Odgers on the ice for the first time in this game, as Chris just told you. He's the right wing with Rob Goodrow and Jamie Baker also on the wings. Goodrow getting an opportunity to play regularly up front, throws into the offensive zone, couldn't get it this time, and Toronto just dumps it down the ice. Jimmy Waite watching the puck, letting it go in the corner. Tom Peterson trying to get it. Rob Pearson knocked it away, but Goodrow skating back behind his own goal, intercepts the puck and moves up the left side of the ice. Sharks skating from left to right, and Goodrow to center. And a good head of steam, flicks one inside the offensive zone. Potvin, the goaltender, planted around the boards, and it skips back to center ice, and Ozilinch and Norton will knock it down there. Sharks starting to get the line change out as Ozilinch and Norton back on defense, handle the puck in their own zone. Ozilinch back skated behind his own net, goes to his left to Norton, headmans up the ice to Dolan. Long feed for Bob Airey off of his pad, but it goes into the left wing boards in the Toronto zone. Gill and Airey come together there, and the Leafs still able to clear it, but Sean Cronin unable to keep it in. Jimmy Waite out, making the play, bouncing one off the boards. It went right back to himself off those boards, and he angles it back toward the blue line and got it out to center in a bizarre play that seems to exemplify the way things have gone for the Sharks. Meantime, the Leafs float it back to the San Jose zone. Krupa on the ice defensively, taps it to center. Knocked down by Andrechuk. Lead for McCrae, cross the line. Left wing shoots one wide of Jimmy Waite. Rebound Wendell Clark centers it. Krupa deflected it for the Leafs and now give it away. They had it for a moment. But here comes Bob Airey to center. And across the line, drop past Dolan. Checked by Mironov all the way into the boards from open ice. Good coverage by Mironov. And the Leafs able to clear back to center. 19-year-old defenseman Mike Rapchi back into his own zone to get the puck as it stops short of icing. He tosses off the boards to Ellick, and here come the Sharks. Ellick angles it ahead, intended for Johan Garpenlof to pass too far. And it goes into the Leafs zone with 15.5 remaining in this third period. Toronto leading 7-1. The Maple Leafs clearing it down the ice. And Jimmy Waite stops it and flips it up the right wing side, but not out of the zone. Rapchi handles it as the Leafs' Osborne checked it. Now Rapchi almost gave it away. He does in the corner, centered by Berg, but Rapchi stops the puck, and Waite makes a great glove save on Zezel as Zezel took it from Rapchi and ripped the shot that was ticketed for the upper corner. But a good save for Jimmy Waite. We've got a break in the action with Toronto leading 7-1. This is Playoff Hockey on the Sharks Radio Network. On the out-of-town National Hockey League scoreboard, Vancouver beat Dallas 2-1 in overtime. Right now, the Sharks trailing 7-1 in this third period. 15 minutes to go. They've got Jimmy Waite in the nets for the final stanza. Kind of reminiscent of Game 6 of the first round matchup against Detroit, when Waite, in a similar 7-1 loss, gave up one goal in the third period of play. Right now, it's over to the right side of Waite as he gets hit by Toronto's captain, Wendell Clark. And there's going to be a penalty to Toronto for that. And the Sharks will have the man advantage.
1: Wendell Clark's going to go in 2 minutes for tripping. Maybe, Dan, you can explain to me why we see this happen. Detroit did this. Detroit in Game 6 of the series won ugly. Played a lot of cheap style. And today we're seeing the Leafs of course, bombing the Sharks 7-1. Wendell Clark came out and pulled the skates out from under Jimmy Waite, and they're playing cheap and they're mouthing off. No reason to do it. They're winning on talent. They're not winning on any cheap play. Wendell Clark, a big reason.
0: Wendell Clark has had two amazing open ice hits. He hit Jeff Norton in the first period and then Ulf Donnellan in the second, and both of those guys going back to the bench, in Norton's case actually to the dressing room to get repairs, and they were just getting all the cobwebs shaken out of them on those hits.
1: I guess all the Sharks can hope for is that the Maple Leafs score all the goals they need to in their remaining games here in San Jose, and they can come back in Game 5 and send a message back. It seems to be a series of messages.
0: The man of the hour, Doug Gilmore, with 5 points in this game, is on the ice for the Leafs. Here come the Sharks on the power play. Ellick splitting the fence, trying to go for the net but can't shoot it. He gets the puck back in the corner. Todd Ellick stick-handling it, being watched by Andrzejczyk. Tosses to Dahlin behind the goal. Has a man in front. Goodrow shoots one, blocked loose in front. Leafs trying to clear Canott. Peterson spins, shoots one. Stick save made off of Peterson's shot that was deflected by Dahlin. Tommy Peterson keeps it in. A feed cross ice. Goodrow now deflects it off of Ellick's stick, and it bounces to the Leafs' defense, and they clear it. Jamie McCowan bounced one back to the Sharks' blue line. Minute 15 remaining in Wendell Clark's penalty. Here comes Ulf Dahlin to Ellick for San Jose. Cross the line, stops, spins it back to the point. Peterson cross-ice, Goodrow shoots one wide of a net. Minute and 3 seconds to go in the penalty, and Toronto clears it. And both teams will make line changes here with Jimmy Waite handling the puck about 10, 15 feet out of his net. Sharks skating from left to right. Down 7-1 with 13.5 to go in the period and less than a minute remaining in their power play, their fifth of the afternoon. They send it deep to the Maple Leaf zone, but Toronto clears it up to center. Bill Berg had a break up the ice, but he lost his balance. And so that draws some derisive gales of laughter from the Sharks fans who are looking for anything to smile at here. Right now, 30 seconds to go in the power play. And Makarov floats one across the blue line. He just stepped onto the ice. Oselin had it for a moment, but Kupa can't get it, and the Leafs clear.
1: Yeah, Sharks very disorganized here, Dan. Once again, it's a matter of the one guy being in the wrong place at the right time.
0: Kupa drops it back behind Eastwood's check to Oselin. Headman Larionov down the right side. 15 seconds left in the penalty. Nice pass, Larionov to Kupa. Across the line, walks and shoots. And it's wide of the net and up into the seats. I couldn't see from this angle, Chris, if Potvin got a piece of it, but he might have.
1: Yeah, it looked like he did, Dan. That was a hard shot from Krupa. Krupa puts that on the net, and that's a goal.
0: Well, the officials are saying it didn't because they're bringing the faceoff outside the zone, so that's indicative of where the puck left the ice from. If it's off of Potvin, the faceoff is inside the zone, but they're saying that Krupa directly blasted it way up to the seats, and so we have the faceoff out at center again.
1: If you're wondering about record for assists in a playoff game, it is 6.
0: Mikko Leninen, I think, had that for the Rangers.
1: Well, it's tied also with Wayne Gretzky. He had 6 in a game also. Doug Gilmore has 4 in tonight's game.
0: You have to say today slash tonight at this point.
1: Well, now you do, yeah. If I had done it in the first period, Dan would have bopped me on the head with a water bottle.
0: Penalty is over. As we get back to action, Toronto has 5 skaters aside. Wendell Clark stepping back onto the ice and heading back to the bench. As the Sharks trailing 7-1 of Jeff Hodgers, moving it out to center. Nice feed for Airy, cross the line, looking for the play. Baker was breaking in, but Mironov, having a solid game, checks it aside. And Toronto will send it back to San Jose zone. Jimmy Waite plays it along the near boards to Jeff Hodgers. Again, headmans for Airy. Drops it off for Baker at center ice as Airy is checked by Rouse into the boards. Baker couldn't do anything with it. And the Leafs float one back in on goal, where Waite gloves the shot from Rob Pearson. Drops to his left to Sean Cronin as the Sharks make a line change. Hands to Pat Falloon. Skates around a forechecking Clark, but can't get by Mike Eastwood. Eastwood reaching for the puck, dropping it back to the slot to Gartner. Tries the shot. Waite goes down, and the Sharks defense blocks it. And Falloon will skate it out. Nice move by Falloon on Eastwood, but as he stopped short at center in that patented Falloon-like move, Wendell Clark anticipated and stole it away for the Maple Leafs. Toronto on the attack from right to left, tosses one off the right wing boards, reaching back to get it in his own zone for the Sharks is Gaetan Duchesne. Now behind the net to Cronin, being pursued there by Eastwood, but he drops to his partner Krupa, floats it up the middle to Duchesne, and here are the Sharks at center. DeWitney cross the line, offside against the Sharks. We've got a break in the action with 11-11 to go in the game. Toronto 7, the Sharks 1. You're listening to the San Jose Sharks Radio Network. The Toronto Maple Leafs are 2-for-2 on the power play, and they've also got a shorthanded goal and a goal with 4 skaters on the ice for both teams. It's Toronto Maple Leafs 7, San Jose Sharks 1. That's the scoring. As Doug Gilmore, the big point man, a goal and 4 assists in this game, 5 points. Dave Ellett also having a great game as 3 assists in the contest. He's been kind of overshadowed by all the great play from others. Meanwhile, the Sharks moving up ice. Here's a breakaway for Todd Ellick. Walks in, shoots, score! Maple Leafs totally lackadaisical at center ice as Todd Ellick slipped behind the Toronto defenders. Got a pass up the ice. Walked in all alone and beat Felix Potvin for his second goal of the game, third of the playoffs. That makes it 7-2 Toronto, and the crowd finally has something to cheer about.
1: Pat Burns on the side of the ice yelling at his defenseman, get back and play defense. Sandis Ozolinch saw that the defenseman for Toronto, Bob Rouse, had come far too deep, Dan. He committed himself, overcommitted himself, and Ozolinch threw a nice pass. Rouse was still able to tip it a little bit, but it allowed Ellick to come in and fire off a nice hard shot that Potvin, I think, lacking a bit of motivation, didn't really make a good effort on.
0: Well, Todd Ellick, who had 5 goals against Toronto to lead the Sharks in goal scoring during the regular season, has 2 in this game, his second and third of the playoffs, but the Sharks trailing 7-2. Here come the Sharks again. Ozolinch on the attack right in front of Potvin, losing control of it. Now Baker in the corner can't get it. Now we've got a whistle and pushing and shoving and punches thrown as Pearson, should say Wendell Clark and Bob Airey, pushing and shoving at each other. Also Todd Gill and Ulf Dahlin having a chat fistically in the corner. That'll be broken up pretty quickly as Wendell Clark had his helmet ripped off by Bob Airey. And this is just a frustrated Sharks team that are sending players to the penalty boxes.
1: Well, the two captains, Dan, know when they have to go out and settle things down.
0: We'll settle the penalty things out for you when we come back after this message. The score of the Toronto Maple Leafs 7, the Sharks 2 on the San Jose Sharks Radio Network. Maple Leafs 7, the Sharks 2. And the Sharks have the power play for the 6th time in this game. Bob Airey getting 2 minutes for roughing along with Wendell Clark, but Clark getting an extra elbowing penalty at 9:42. And so with only 10:14 remaining in the game, the Sharks trailing by 5 goals have a power play opportunity. And they're being cheered on by the sellout crowd as Baker goes to Pearson at center, being checked by Mark Osborne, circles back to his own zone and goes to fellow point man Rob Goodrow. Back for Pearson, had trouble handling it, almost gave it away to Gilmore. Gilmore cross-checking Pearson and lost his stick, and the Sharks having trouble getting out of their own zone. Back behind the net, Ray Whitney starts up for San Jose. He moves on the attack from left to right. And Ulf Dahlin stepping on, gets the pass from Whitney, down the right side, cross the blue line. He stick handles into the zone, and again gets checked away by Toronto, but the puck loose in back of goaltender Potvin. Giveaway by the Leafs, shot right on by Goodrow, save is made, rebound in front, the Sharks can't get it. On the point, Pearson stops it, throws to the corner, taken by Baker. Baker to the point, Pearson winds up, shoots, blocked. Now Whitney in front, trying to feed it over to Rob Goodrow, but the puck will bounce back to the point, and Pearson keeps it in with a great effort, skating over from the right side of the ice. Yet Toronto intercepts his pass. Doug Gilmore, still killing penalties with a 7-2 lead, throws it all the way down. Jimmy Waite will stop the puck with 45 seconds to go in the Sharks' power play. Garpenloff gets it from Waite to center to Makarov. Cross the line, lead pass Garpenloff, walking in, puck on one end, can't shoot it. He cuts back behind their own goal. He's chopped to the ice. No penalty call. Back on the point. Krupa can't keep it in. Zezel clears it. 30 seconds left in the penalty. Reaching for it, couldn't get it. And it's cleared all the way down for the final 5 seconds of Toronto's penalty. Ken McCrae, the designated penalty server, is sitting that extra minor out for Clark. He's back on the ice as Makarov makes his move at center for the Sharks. Walked across the line, lost on the check. Garpenloff feeds to Larionov, back to the point. Krupa stops it, can't shoot it. Behind the back pass, Larionov shoots one, save is made by Potvin. 7-2 to Toronto, 8-2, 8 minutes to go, I should say, in this hockey game, and the Sharks trying to set things up, but a pass across.
3: The history of the San Jose Sharks from 2002 to 2006 was the story of a team on the way up the ladder in the National Hockey League. The previous seasons had seen the club become a perennial playoff participant, but a year away from the postseason brought changes to the organization. With a new general manager, Doug Wilson, in place, the Sharks would reach the Western Conference final round for the very first time in 2004, and then after a blockbuster trade in November of 2005, they acquired Joe Thornton from the Boston Bruins, and the franchise would become a true Stanley Cup contender. Thornton wasn't the only one coming to the Bay Area from Boston. In 1998, the club had drafted defenseman Jim Fahey out of the Catholic Memorial Powerhouse program in Massachusetts. After a four-year career at Northeastern University, it was time for Fahey to turn pro. He got to the Sharks in the 02-03 season, and as it turned out, he'd score his only NHL goal in 92 career games at the Garden in Boston, where he had played some of his more memorable college games at the Beanpot Tournament. Jim was also in the Sharks locker room when the Thornton trade was made, and we sat down recently to recall his memories not only of that moment, but of much more.
4: Jim, first of all, it's great to see you. And I know that that playing in San Jose was a big, big change in your life. You got a chance to play in the National Hockey League and realize a dream. You met your wife and started a family. And before that, you started out like any other Boston kid, just growing up and loving the game of hockey. Why don't you just tell us about where the game started for you?
5: Well, first of all, thanks for having me, Dan. This is awesome that you guys, you know, reach back out to the alumni and get an opportunity to stay involved with the team. So thank you for that. You know, for me, you know, just like every other kid growing up in Boston, you know, started Milton Youth Hockey House League. And, you know, really, I think the biggest thing for me was we had just unbelievable coaches around the game, just people that can influence the game. And for me, I played almost every sport possible, but it was really coaches like, you know, Buddy Yandel, Keith Yandel's dad, you know, coaches like Frank Federico, and, you know, just great people around the game that really, you know, built a passion for the game, you know, with you and taught you the game and taught you how to play it. So yeah, for me, it was Milton Youth Hockey, the South Shore Dynamos. And then obviously on to, you know, one of the greatest coaches I've ever played for, which is Bill Hansen. And, you know, at Catholic Memorial, it was just a great experience. And then obviously was fortunate enough to be drafted by the Sharks. And yeah, I mean, I'm just really humbled and blessed by the opportunity to, you know, have a great program to grow up in, but also, you know, ending up playing with the Sharks was unbelievable. Just great people.
4: Why don't you talk about that that time at Catholic Memorial? Because, gosh, that that organization was a powerhouse for so many years in producing really good hockey players and a good place to go to school, too.
5: Yeah, it was great. I mean, you know, it's my parents always, you know, instilled the education in my entire family, my sisters and my brother as well. And so, you know, that was one of the things that they made the investment. I mean, you know, people that know me, I learned a lot from my parents. My dad was a tileman and worked days, and my mom was a nurse and worked nights. But, you know, they made it a commitment for me and my brother, you know, to make sure we went to a school that, you know, could kind of teach us a lot about growing and a lot about just, you know, how to really learn and continue to evolve as a young man. So, yeah, I mean, as far as the hockey goes, I mean, it speaks for itself. I think my eighth grade year coming in to Cap Memorial, there were like 13 kids that went Division I. Obviously, Jeff Kelty was a very, very high draft pick that year, Tommy Noble and a bunch of others. So it always had a good pedigree of hockey players and student athletes. And, you know, I'm very fortunate that my parents kind of made the commitment and the sacrifice to get me there. So it was a great learning experience.
4: The National Hockey League probably was like another planet for you, but I suppose you followed the Bruins quite a bit growing up.
5: Yeah, absolutely. You know, Ray Bourque is very involved in my charity today, but he was, you know, my idol. And my dad used to talk about Bobby Orr, and I got a chance to watch Ray Bourque growing up, which was just, you know, probably, you know, two of the best players on the back end that we've seen. So, you know, really fortunate, huge Bruins fan. Obviously, the Sharks didn't exist at that point. But yeah, you know, just staying around the game, going into the old garden, you know, just the ambiance of it, you know, really kind of painted a vision for me and, you know, what I wanted to be able to accomplish at some point.
4: Also, the Beanpot was a big part of the hockey life there, and it still is. In fact, you know, it's just such an amazing tradition that they have that in college hockey, that play at TD Garden every year. How often did you get a chance to go see that or perhaps before you actually took part in it yourself?
5: It's always a great experience. You know, the first two Mondays in February, you know, my father used to bring me into it as well. And, you know, it's just a, a great experience to go not only see, you know, BU, BC, Harvard, and Northeastern, but just the communities that surround those schools, you know, the student body, and obviously all great schools and universities, but, you know, the community that surrounds those schools is just very passionate and proud of who they are. And it's really comes to a head in the beginning of February. So, you know, yeah, it's always been something I've watched in a big stage, and obviously getting to play it for 4 years was just an awesome experience.
4: Well, obviously that's got to be a big part of your life, but the whole process of going from high school hockey to Northeastern, where you ended up going, had to be an interesting experience. So what other possibilities did you have, and why was it Northeastern for you?
5: Yeah. So, you know, it's interesting, you know, coming out of high school, I had to make a decision late in my junior year where I was going to go to school, you know, because that's kind of when everyone was pressing on you to, you know, to start to look at, you know, deciding what school you wanted to go to. And, you know, for me, I talked to BC, I talked to BU, I talked to Harvard, I talked to a whole host of other schools. I wanted to play in the Beanpot. That was something that was really important to me, having watched it as a young boy. And, you know, BU and BC had kind of picked another player, and I was kind of the second one coming in. I wasn't the first recruit. And you know, I really just wanted to go to a place that I could play right from the get-go a lot, you know? And so I would have had to wait an entire year or actually like 8 months to see if I had gotten into Harvard. And, you know, I would have got in, by the way, so that's a good thing.
4: That's incredible.
5: But, you know, with a lot of support from the school and a lot of work, but, you know, Northeastern was just one of those things. I talked about the community. Love the co-op program. I love the, obviously a really good school. And then there were people that surround the university, like, you know, now the athletic director there, Jimmy Madigan, Bruce Crowder, Paul Cannata, Jamie Rice. And I just felt like, you know, for me, I was their number one choice. And, you know, I wanted to be in a spot that I could come in and play. So it was kind of a no-brainer for me to take the leap and just, you know, commit to Northeastern early and you know, develop and make the best of it.
4: Well, I remember when I was broadcasting college hockey, we'd go into the old Boston Arena. They called it Matthews Arena these days. And what a great atmosphere that was. I know you probably felt that from the moment you stepped on the ice there, but what a great barn.
5: Yeah, it is. It's something special. I mean, there's a lot of nice places to play, but I always enjoyed Friday and Saturday nights in college playing at Matthews.
4: Tell me a little bit about your Beanpot experience in the 4 years that you were there. I don't have the stats in front of me, but what was it like for Northeastern, and how did you do?
5: You know, it's interesting. We were coming through at the heyday of, you know, BU had a lot of consecutive wins. You know, we made it to two finals and lost in overtime. We lost by one goal in one, and then, you know, in overtime in the second one. So we never got a Beanpot championship, unfortunately. But, you know, the experience, the people that I, you know, worked with on those nights to try to win it, you know, we put ourselves in a position to do so, and it just didn't bounce our way.
4: Well, also, you played against some really good players, and you had some good teammates on those Northeastern teams.
5: Yeah. You know, Willie Levesque was a draft pick by the Sharks as well, who was on my team. And, yeah, we played against a ton of, you know, great talent. And, you know, it's an experience as well. I mean, it was, you know, something I'll never forget. And then, you know, It's a lot nicer these days, though, to be able to go in and see them. You know, they had three consecutive coming into this point. So it's a lot of fun to go in and see them winning them now.
4: So now you're in Northeastern. You're getting a good education. You're playing in a great college hockey arena. You're having an amazing experience. And all of a sudden, the National Hockey League starts to become a reality when the San Jose Sharks suddenly draft you. Did you have any inkling that you would be drafted? And did you think that this team from Northern California was going to be the one to take it?
5: Yeah. You know, I didn't, you always hold out hope, but I didn't think that, you know, I was going to get selected. And really, you know, Doug Wilson and Timmy Burke, you know, two individuals that are, you know, still, you know, at the helm were the reason for it. I mean, they believed in me and trusted in, you know, my ability to continue to develop. And yeah, I mean, I couldn't be happier with the outcome, but yeah, it was a really, really awesome experience. And I just loved playing in San Jose. And obviously my wife's from Sacramento, and, you know, we get out there quite often. I work in software sales now, and a company out of San Francisco called Miro, So I get back there, I get to games occasionally and get to pop in. And yeah, I mean, it's just something I'm really proud of, is being able to be part of that organization.
4: Well, when you first started, you were in Cleveland playing for Roy Sommer, and you played about 25 games there that first year. Tell us about that experience.
5: Yeah, I mean, you know, it's very similar to the way I feel about, you know, Doug and Timmy. Like, Roy was awesome. I mean, talk about somebody that just spent the time developing. And obviously David Cuniff, who's now the GM and coach in the East Coast League here for the Railers, was a huge impact as well. I've never seen coaches and people more committed in just overall development, you know, of the players. Like, a lot of people in that in other organizations, you know, winning in the American League is also important. They put development first and winning, you know, right there with it. And I just learned a lot about those individuals and, you know, I can't say enough about the people that surround the Sharks and you know, in the American League, the East Coast League, et cetera, just great people.
4: You played 92 games in the National Hockey League in your career, and all but 13 were with the San Jose Sharks. And the one goal that you got, isn't it so perfect that it happened in Boston against the Bruins? I remember like it happened yesterday, but that had to be just the greatest thrill for you to be able to score your only goal, as it turned out, in the NHL against Boston.
5: Yeah. Well, at the time I didn't know it was going to be my only one, but it was awesome. It was, you know, great experience coming back to Boston, you know, my first year, and having all my family and friends there to be part of that and share in that experience was awesome. And, you know, just, I remember it like it was yesterday. You know, just a great experience. And obviously, like, you know, people I played with for some time, you know, Jonathan Chichu was on the ice with me, et cetera. So people that made a big impact on my career as well.
4: Yeah, that was a great time for the Sharks, the years that you were with the team. You know, you mentioned Jonathan Chichu. You have to talk about Mike Ricci. You have to talk about Brian Marchment. So many great teammates.
5: Yeah, Adam Graves, Owen Nolan. Mike Rathje, you know, Scott Hannon. You could go on for days, and the type of people, I mean, it was interesting when I came there. I mean, obviously it was unexpected in my first year playing professional hockey after playing 20 games in the minors, you know, to be up and playing with that group was just an unbelievable experience. And also, like, you know, when you're surrounded by people like Brian Marchment and Adam Graves and Vinny Damfus and Owen, you really learn very quickly what it is like to be a pro. I mean, just, you know, consummate professionals and students of the game. And, I couldn't have had a better situation to start out with, just playing with those individuals.
4: Out of all the things that happened, aside from scoring that goal against the Bruins, you're part of some great lore in the history of the San Jose Sharks. And here's the way I'll tell the story. It's about 5 o'clock in the afternoon, team's in Dallas, and we see you and Nico Dimitrakos come into the press room, look like you're just going to have a little bite to eat. We all looked at each other and said, well, they're not playing. And we get handed the game sheet, nothing unusual. And then just before they drop the puck, Ron Wilson calls the referees over. They're looking at the actual lineup card. And I know that, you know, there've been mistakes on that before, so I make a comment about it. They drop the puck, the lines change, and all of a sudden I'm calling the play-by-play, and I hear myself saying, Fahey passes the puck to Dimitrakos. And as I'm saying that, I'm going, what on earth is going on around here? And of course, that was the night that Joe Thornton got traded. That's sort of my quick memory of it, but that was a historic night for the San Jose Sharks. Just tell us your version of that.
5: Oh, the behind the scenes. Yeah, I think Nico and I were a couple hot dogs deep at the time we got the call, you know, because we'd already done our skate for the morning and we weren't playing. So, we got called down and, you know, it was get ready to perform. So, anytime you get a chance to play, it's a great opportunity, you know, and obviously what Joe's done for the organization, has just been remarkable. And there were some great people involved, right? Marco Sturm, Primo, Brad Stewart. And so, you know, it was kind of a exciting moment, but also, you know, you're losing three great teammates and great players too, players that you've spent time with, their family and just great people. So, the game didn't end up the way we wanted it to that night. But yeah, it was just a great opportunity, and you know, would have liked to have known all day that I was playing, but I'll take it when I can get it.
4: Absolutely true. And, you know, the other side of it, too, that you mentioned the big difference that Joe Thornton and also Patrick Marleau made for the organization for playing here so long. But tell us about just having those guys as teammates.
5: I've kind of already oohed and aahed about the people that surround the game, but it was just, you know, kind of two others that not only played at the highest levels and, you know, were some of the best players in the league, but just awesome individuals. I mean, you know, Patty always led by example. He was a man of few words, you know, still is a man of few words, but he just led by example at every single turn. You know, you always knew if you're just kind of getting the same path as Patty, you were in a good spot. Just a great leader and a great human, you know, and I think Joe always kept it light. You know, he was a good friend off the ice. He kept it light and, you know, always had the game in perspective. And obviously, you know, growing up in Boston, and he was the first overall pick for the Bruins, you know, I had a great opportunity to see him play early on and really, you know, was amazed by the player itself. And, you know, it was no better example than you got into practice with either one of them. And it was unreal how good those two were. I mean, just, you don't see that type of talent very often. It comes around, you know, once in a while. So, yeah, I mean, just great players and great, great people as well.
4: And of course, that season, Jonathan Chichu won the Rocket Richard and Joe Thornton won the Art Ross and the Hart Trophy and an amazing year. And it all came to an end in what I think is a pretty memorable playoff series against the Edmonton Oilers. You guys had a 2-0 lead and Edmonton fought back and they ended up going to game 7 of the Stanley Cup final. Did you guys really believe that, that you were that close to perhaps going to the final yourself?
5: Absolutely. Yeah. I mean, everybody in that locker room, you know, I, if you recall the year, there was a lot of ups and downs and there was a lot of, you know, team moments, a lot of one goal games that they wanted. And we just felt like we had, you know, the right team to do this. So every game we played in, whether we were down or up, or it didn't matter. Every single shift, you know, that team just battled. So we absolutely felt like we left a little bit out there and we should have been in those situations.
4: You look at that team and you go through it. Is there what a bunch of characters on this team? Just so many different guys, whether it was you know, Milan Mihalik, or whether it was Scott Hannon playing on defense, or you know, Douglas Murray.
5: Yeah. You know, it's funny. I still talk to Dougie, and you know, every single one of them, just any team in the NHL would take them as a teammate. You know, I mean, they were hardworking, hard nosed. You just loved being part of the same group with those individuals. I mean, Milan, I think at the time had, you know, was just 18 years old. And, you know, what a unbelievably talented kid. You know, just a great person. I mean, I think that's one of the things that I'll say is fortunate enough to be selected by the Sharks and all that, but man, they really knew how to, and still do, you know, take character individuals. And it was just, I'm blessed to be part of that group.
4: Aside from a couple of the memories that we selected, what are some others that you remember of your days in the Sharks uniform?
5: You know, you talked about the goal and, you know, there are some other big ones. I mean, I'll never forget, you know, playing my first NHL game against the Pittsburgh Penguins and some of the stars they had on that team. I'll never forget the Hockey Night in Canada games, whether it was in Vancouver or in Montreal. I was fortunate enough to get a player of the game in one of those games. So, you know, you truly get an understanding of what everybody gets up for. It's just an amazing experience. I mean, there's too many, you know, to count, Dan. It's one of those things that, you know, you look at those moments and you pinch yourself every once in a while. So it was just a great time in my life.
4: And then you moved on, you played a little bit with New Jersey, ended your professional career in Germany playing for Krefeld. What was it like going to Europe and playing there? That's a totally different experience.
5: Yeah, it's a lot different. It's, you know, it's a great quality of life. You know, my wife and I love to travel. And so, you know, yeah, we ended up in Krefeld and we had, we moved with our oldest, Cullen was 6 weeks old when we went over there. And yeah, I mean, it was just, you know, a great experience. The people in Germany love hockey. You know, great is great hockey. Every team had, you know, 10 or so imports on the team, and, you know, good competition. I was able to play with Lynn Loines over there as well, who's had some time with the Sharks. He was actually the reason I ended up in Krefeld. I think he's following me around now because he lives in Holden, Mass. So he came from Calgary to move to Holden. And, but yeah, just, it was a great experience. It was, you know, very intense. But I really enjoyed my time in Germany.
4: Then it was time to stop playing and move on with your career. And tell us how difficult that is when you spend your entire life dedicated to a sport, dedicated to a profession, and it's time to

0: I would do when I grew up. And I had an opportunity to start work at EMC, and I just wanted to make sure the door was closed. So I actually called Doug. It was August, and obviously camp was starting in September. And I just asked Doug, you know, is there any opportunity I could, you know, get a tryout or something in the American League, just to make sure that if the door in the NHL was closed, then I knew it was the right time to move on. And, you know, Doug said, give me a day, I'll get back to you. And it just came to the point, I knew I was going to get an honest answer from Doug. And with camp starting, Doug said to me, he's like, Jimmy, I'd love to figure something out. Like, we can maybe have you come to the AHL tryout, but our rosters are full right now. And so at that point, you know, it was a quick conversation. I thanked him, always a stand-up individual. And, you know, he kind of gave me my answer. So at that point, I knew that door was closed and I could move on. And for me, it was just going to be a new chapter. It wasn't going to be something that, you know, defines me. I knew exactly that would happen at some point. And, you know, selling software and being, you know, able to work at, you know, EMC, learn a lot about sales and a lot about leadership, and then going to Medallia and now at Miro, which is just a great company. It was a great move for me and for my family. And, you know, I think the timing was right. So looking back, I wouldn't have changed one aspect of it.
1: Tell us about the company you're working for now.
0: Yeah. So, the company's called Miro. It's, you know, a very, very fast growing software as a service company. It specializes in visual collaboration. And the thing I love about the company today, obviously the growth opportunity for me, you know, an opportunity to learn a lot more. I run global sales. And so, you know, very diverse group. You know, we have teams all over the world. Great culture for a company. I mean, I couldn't be happier with, you know, getting in and working with people very similar to Sharks that, you know, just like to roll up their sleeves, get work done, and also know how to have fun and do all that. So, yeah, very, very fortunate to have landed at a company like this. And yeah, excited to get Miro out to some Sharks games. I know there's some Shark fans that know who Miro is. And sure. Yeah, just, you know, excited to, you know, spend more time in the Bay Area and get to some more games. And yeah, that's pretty much the story.
1: But one thing that is related to that is you've always been part of a team and working in athletics, yeah, and being on a club. And now that you're running a team effectively, those experiences really have to jump up for you as helping you to prepare for this, wouldn't you say?
0: Oh yeah. I mean, absolutely. You know, and it's funny, you asked the question early on about some of the individuals that I played with, you know, that year in 2002 to, you know, that I got a chance to learn from. And I'll be honest with you, my resume, still the first couple of lines is about just that, is I was fortunate enough to play on great teams and watch great leaders. I mean, Daryl Sutter and the players themselves lead by example and how to, you know, kind of set the tone and also do their part, you know? So, yeah, I mean, it's shaped me and it's allowed me to have a great career after hockey. And, yeah, I mean, that is something I really value at Miro too. I feel from day one, I've only been there for 3 months now, but, it feels a lot like the same type of people, just a great solid team. And, you know, just really fortunate to have played for so many great teams, to be candid.
1: And also, it sounds like you valued your education too, like your parents told you that it was important to you. But the fact that a young man, if he decides to go play college hockey and he's able to get a 4-year degree from a great university, what an opportunity that is for the rest of his life.
0: Yeah. You know, and it's, you know, this as well, Dan, right? Like you always look back and say, okay, like that was a good decision. And, but yeah, just again, I know I've said this probably 4 or 5 times, just very, very fortunate, you know, to have the opportunity to learn from the people that I learned from. And, you know, obviously my parents for putting me in those situations, not to get anything, but it's the opportunity that Doug and others gave me to earn something. And I think that's critical for, you know, I'm involved in youth hockey today, and it's a critical example of just for all of us. And it doesn't matter if you're playing hockey or football or badminton, right? It's, you have the opportunity every day to earn it. And, you know, if you learn how to do that the right way and you continue to work hard, great things happen.
1: Tell us about your involvement in youth hockey. I know you've got 2 sons, they're both playing, but what's your relationship to the game now?
0: Well, when I'm not.

0: selling software or traveling around to support that. My oldest boy, Cullen, is 13. He's very involved in the game and loves the game. They're traveling all over the place. He plays for a club team with Walpole Express. He plays for, you know, KPW, which is the town program. And then my son, Shay, is a, so I help with that team when I can. And then my son, Shay, is 11 and he plays for the South Shore Kings. And, you know, obviously a lot of great NHL players, Charlie Coyle and Chris Wagner and many, many others. The Hayes brothers have all played for the Kings. And yeah, so, you know, I try to, you know, help there as much as possible. And you know, I know a lot of the other guys that I played with, Stewie and Kyle McLaren and all those guys are very, very involved in youth hockey. So I try to stay involved as much as I can. You know, it's funny. Everyone's like, oh, it's great. You played the game and it's good for the kids. I get more out of it than they do. You know, it's just, it's fun to see the smiles on the kids' faces and playing a great game.
1: But also, doesn't it give you a lot of pleasure to see your kids grow? The fact that they're growing not only as hockey players, but as young men?
0: Absolutely. Yeah, you know, it's the game teaches you so much, you know, just about how, you know, falling down and getting back up. And it's such a life lesson. And, you know, you're only done when you quit. And so I think, yeah, it's awesome to see, you know, my kids learn that and all the players. I mean, it's amazing, you know, and what the game can teach you if you just continue to work at it.
1: The NHL obviously is just a short drive away for you to get to TD Garden every once in a while from your house. But do you still follow what happens with Sharks hockey out here? And do you still sort of keep your tabs on what's going on with the team?
0: Yeah, I do as much as I can, you know, especially when I'm out there, I'll check in or try to get to a game. I was fortunate when Murray was working with the team still, I was able to get into a couple games with some of my coworkers. But yeah, you know, I try to keep dibs on it. I love to see, you know, the development, like where people are going, where the team's at. So it's tough, obviously, when you're, you know, in Boston, but and traveling quite a bit. But I do try to keep tabs as much as possible and still a huge Sharks fan.
1: Well, we really look forward to seeing a little bit more of you now that you're working for a company that's based out of San Francisco. And I tell you, it's a pleasure to see you, to talk to you and to just relive some of those old memories. Cause I got to tell you, you were part of a golden age of Sharks hockey.
0: Yeah. Thank you, Dan. Yeah. Like I said, you know, when we jumped on and just were catching up for a little bit, it's amazing to think how long the Sharks have been around. I mean, you've been there, you know, for its entire life pretty much. And, you know, for me, it's amazing how, you know, we're able to be part of this. Right. And it's just incredible. So I do appreciate you reaching back out, and anytime I can get an opportunity to see a familiar face from the Sharks organization, and I do enjoy it. So thank you.
2: 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I'm Dan Rusinowski. Join me next time for another episode of Where Are They Now?
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2: Today's episode of Where Are They Now joins in with an SAP Sharks alumni chat that we had recently with one of the greatest names in Sharks history, goaltender Arturs Irbe, the first real superstar on the Sharks and a member of the San Jose Sports Hall of Fame. Arturs and I had a wonderful conversation about his start in hockey, his time with the Sharks, and some of his great memories. Let's listen in.
6: It is my great pleasure to introduce one of the great names in the history of this franchise, from the beginning of the franchise, a member of the San Jose Sports Hall of Fame and one of the great goaltenders ever to play. Let's talk to Arturs Irbe, live from Latvia. Arturs, how are you?
7: I'm very good. Glad to see you, Dan.
6: Well, fantastic to see you too. And we want to have this chat today to talk a little bit about your career and your life in the world of professional hockey. I wanted to just get started by talking about life in Latvia when you first started and how you got introduced to the game.
7: Well, it was, usual beginnings. Somebody has to introduce you to the game. I guess first it was my dad, who was a big avid sports fan. He was watching a lot of sports on TV. Hockey caught my eye. And then my uncle, he had actually a season ticket for Riga, Dynamo Riga team. And I got lucky because I'm the youngest of the brothers. My brother is 2.5 years older, and it was easier for him to take me into the games and sit me on the lap without a ticket. Kid could go along, and he didn't have his own kid, so he was bringing me most often. And I just fell in love with the game. I was about 40 years old when I started to go to games.
6: When did you first start to play?
7: Well, I started to play in the street very young with my older brother. So I was underdog from very get-go, I should say. But organized hockey for me started very late. I guess I just caught the last really moment when the train was already leaving. And I learned to skate in a tryout, really, or try to learn to skate in a tryout. When I went for a tryout, I was 9, 10 years old, right on that edge. And I found in a newspaper ad where hockey club was taking in 10-year-olds. And I said to my mom and dad, this is it. This is where I want to go. This is what I want to do. And that was the beginning of the story, I guess.
6: Were you a goaltender simply because your brother wanted somebody to shoot at?
7: Yes. All the big kids wanted somebody else in the net. And I actually loved it. I guess it was in my making, in my DNA. I really loved it. I did not really seek the glory of scoring goals. I wanted to score goals because I wanted to win. But for me, the saving the goal was even more exciting. It was me. But oddly enough, I surprisingly made to the team and actually survived the tryouts without previous experience of skating, and simply for due fact because our coach saw what could be, not what you have. Basically, it was 30 minutes of skating and falling down and trying to get up and falling down and never stopping getting up. And he saw that, not the skill that I had, because there was no skill. Only skill was trying to get up again. But I quickly learned I had, physical oddity. I'm a little bit barefooted where my toes are a little bit inverted. And because of that, I could skate very well backwards. And I skated so fast backwards that right away I became defenseman on the team. And I loved physical game despite my small size. I also was a really good shot blocker. So until age 13, I was actually a defenseman, not the goalie. Even my dream was to become a goalie, but I was captain of our youth team. So my spot, I guess, was on defense. And the story really for goaltending began very oddly and very fortunately. For one of the practices, two of the goalies didn't show up and team needed somebody to shoot at. And coach came in and said, we need a goalie for today's practice. Who is it going to be? And I'm sitting there in the locker room and just shy and keeping my mouth shut. And all the teammates as one said, Archie is going to be goalie today. Because they knew my skills in soccer net. And when we played just horsed around and I was playing net, they knew that I was diving and making those crazy saves. And this was it. This was the end of the story. So I progressed so fast that about, I guess, 2 weeks into goaltending, I was already number one on the team. So
6: that's incredible.
7: It was incredible. But again, Dan, it was in my making. It was in my DNA. It was in my heart. This is what I loved the most.
6: Well, that was pretty obvious by the time you got to the Sharks. I remember when I first saw you play a game. And it was in the Super Series. And you came out, as I remember, you played against the Los Angeles Kings, if I'm not mistaken. You remember that series pretty well?
7: Oh, of course. I remember the game. It was actually on a New Year's Eve. And actually, Kings fielded a pretty good lineup. Wayne was playing and Bernie Nichols. They had some good lineup. They really wanted to beat us. And we came up on a top that game, and for me it was very special to win a game against Wayne Gretzky on my first trip to North America, just being introduced into small rinks, NHL size, and NHL game. And what I brought home with me from that game, and you just cannot underestimate that, was Wayne's vision. What he was doing to me in a net, I realized even with all the skill and all the talent that I faced in the practices with the Soviet national team and in the games in Soviet League, nobody could see the game as fast and in advance as Wayne did. He was not the fastest, not the strongest player, but he definitely saw it in slow motion. And he sighed 2-3 steps ahead.
6: We saw a lot of that when you faced him later in the NHL with the San Jose Sharks, first at the Cow Palace. And I always remember that game that you played. It was a great game against the Red Wings, ended up a 3-3 tie. And you had a fantastic game in net. And that was a kind of a unique time, those two Cow Palace years. You were going back and forth between the Sharks and the Kansas City Blades, and you won a championship with the Kansas City Blades and the IHL. I always remember this, Archers, and I don't know if you recall this, but there were a couple of times when you first came here where you would tell Kevin Constantine, who was coaching the Kansas City Blades, that you didn't exactly understand what he was talking about in English. And then later you got recalled to the Sharks. And I remember it was Ross McEwen of the San Francisco Chronicle who asked you, well, what's better, to be with a first place team in the IHL or the last place team and an expansion club in the NHL? And your answer was so perfect and so beautiful. As I recall it, you said, it's better to be a pauper in a rich man's house. And of course, Kevin Constantine gets the clips back in Kansas City. And he, I suppose he had a conversation with you about how much English you really understood.
7: Yeah, I know it was rephrasing. Really, my thought process was, it's better to be a small fish in a big pond than big fish in a small pond.
6: Right.
7: So that was rephrasing from that. This was translation from Latvian saying, but I guess it's paraphrased pretty well. And Kevin talked about it with me, but come on, you gotta aim for the highest. And if you are best in minors, you still have ways to go if you go to the top league. But if you stay there, you are done already.
6: Well, you certainly proved that 94 season. I mean, my God, 74 games played. And as I recall, and you can tell me if this is true, the story I hear, I wasn't in the dressing room, but when you went, you beat Detroit in the first round, then went to game 7 against Toronto. Garpy hit the crossbar in game 6. It would have been round 3 for that team. Before I get to my story, but what are your memories of that whole year and what it was like?
7: Well, that year was our Cinderella story, obviously for our team, for myself personally, and also I think in a lot of ways for our fans, because San Jose was not on a map very much. Maybe some business people can say yes, Silicon Valley and people knew it, but still. When we mentioned we are from San Jose, they said, "Where is that?" I said, that's in Bay Area next to San Francisco. You don't want to tell that, San Jose people. I know how it goes. And I think the team, along with the fans, with fantastic support and with success, really put San Jose on a map where it was not anymore compared to San Fran, and said, "Oh, yeah, that's the small brother of big San Fran." So that's in a big scheme of things. In a small scheme of things, I remember how we started, how hard it was. It was 0-8-1 record, and Kevin did something unthinkable, and he will admit he changed his way of running things. And he said, "Okay, I have these wild guys who can do whatever they want to do offensively, yet defensively they are liability. I'll give them a shot. I'll tell them, if you keep producing and winning, getting your pluses, you can take your chances, but you have to score your goals. And I just put you all in one line, all those skilled guys. Just keep scoring, and we won't worry about some shortcomings defensively, but you have to win games." And it was not Kevin's way, because he was so structured, so defensive-minded, because we all know the defense wins the championships. And that was turning point. That was a really turning point for our team. And I remember the chemistry. I remember us not necessarily liking each other as a people, because there are always a lot of characters and a lot of egos in sports, but liking each other as a teammates and just loving to play for each other, the chemistry was unreal. I never ever before had experienced something like that in my life. That was awesome. Plus the support, the Shark Tank was just as loud as it gets. I was watching those videos at the beginning of our show, and I actually got goosebumps. I couldn't hear on the Zoom the video if it had a noise, if it had the volume, but I could relive the loud fans and it was worthwhile playing hockey to be in the Shark Tank, really.
6: That's so special. Is it true that at the end of that season, you got up in the locker room and said, "This is the best team I've ever played on"?
7: I guess in a way, I already said that in my previous sentence, but of course it was. It was the most fun. It was the best team with four capital letters.
6: Those guys that you talked about that got put together by Kevin, of course, are some of the great players in the history of the game. Igor Larionov, Sergei Makarov, Johan Garpenlov, that was the line up front. And then Sandis Ozolins, your fellow Latvian on defense, along with Jeff Norton. All of those guys drove Kevin a little bit crazy, but I guess that by the end of the season, things were okay.
7: Yeah, it was it was for Kevin, it was a learning process. And sometimes you have to adapt. Only those who adapt will survive. That's just the nature. And it's the nature of the sports too. And he made the right calls at the right time that year, I believe, in a lot of ways. And we got along with his quirkiness because there were a few things that were not really NHL type. Not going into details, but we loved playing for each other, and he could handle us. That was the key.
6: He had some interesting personalities on that team. Bob Airey wore the C. He was the captain. Had won the Stanley Cup before in Pittsburgh, and he was the guy who drew up a list of 16 things that that you have to focus on to try to win the Stanley Cup. And we actually still bring all of those characteristics out every year, just because it's such a good memory of the 16 things he wrote on a napkin to say, what you have to do to win the Stanley Cup. And then some of the other personalities is one who's no longer with us, Gaetan Duchesne, who, of course, was a wonderfully funny guy, but somebody that killed penalties and was a valuable member in the dressing room. All these guys.
7: I have to say about Gaetan, whatever people make of it, I needed his, I don't know, crazy pre-match ritual where he was hitting me, bumping me, headbutting me. Like, that was game on, and I loved it, especially from Gaetan, because I don't know if you know the story about him, and God bless him. He was our most vocal guy in locker room. You know, in Munich, he had his own radio show, Ask Duke, right?
6: Right.
7: And I remember one of those pregame lunches on the road where team is in hotel having lunch together, and everybody threw in a buck. And we asked Gaetan if he could keep his mouth shut, he will keep all those 20 bucks. And believe it or not, he kept the mouth shut. It was very fast lunch for him. He ate it very fast. It was no more than 10, 15 minutes. And once he picked up the money, he started to give to each guy. He remembered who was trying to tease him, make him make a noise. Like, it was the funniest moment. He was so excited, yet he remembered. We just had a blast. We just had a blast with Duke.
6: That pregame ritual was something that everybody appreciated watching, too. It almost got the fans at the Shark Tank ready for the game, too.
7: I guess fans were waiting for it. So I'm going to move a little bit closer to the window. We have really beautiful sunset right now. It's just the sky is lit in orange, pink, and purple. So I can't miss it. Sorry, Dan. So
6: no, that's okay.
7: Back to story.
6: Yeah, for sure. Give us an idea of what it was like to be on the ice against the Red Wings. As I recall, Kevin Constantine, before the series against Detroit in 94, said, you guys need to shock the hockey world. And he said that at the beginning of the season. And then it came down to Game 7, that last game. You had just lost a terrible game, Game 6, where Detroit totally dominated you. And somehow you guys have found a way to get the victory. Give us your memories of all that.
7: Of course. Well, I got yanked in a Game 6, and it was good, actually. It was good for me to get out of the net and just watch from a bench and regroup. Game 7 started fast. Detroit was charging. I mean, they had a lot of superstars on their team. And we just laid down our bodies. I remember I had to make a couple big saves early. That set the tone. And we just had to hang in a game. That's what I thought. We just have to keep it close. And that was actually thought for a whole year for me. I just said, we have to keep it close. Tie game, one down, one up. Just keep close, and other teams will wear down because they all believe that they have to win those games. They are better. They're supposed to win. And for them, the longer game was tight, the more pressure was on other team, not us. So we kept it tight, and then Bake scored his famous, only Bakes could score the goal of the giveaway.
6: Chris Osgood turned it over. There were a couple of saves you made like that, too. You were famous for getting back into the net after taking a stroll in the net. And I always remember that was always a topic of conversation in the dressing room. But you've managed to get back there. You were so athletic.
7: Yeah, some people, I guess, would have donated a leash to the coach or to somebody else to tie me to the net because they were so worried about my wanderings. But really, I had a really different thought process. We were, whether you agree with me or not, we were thin on the defense because we didn't, by the time especially playoffs came, we didn't had really much to substitute for. We had very able bodies. It was, again, good chemistry on defense, but I felt I had to help them because otherwise they would get pounded and pounded and pounded, and I just couldn't watch them getting pounded after forecheck. And I just figured I'll play the puck. Sometimes I will turn over. My key was, even if I turn over, I make the save after that. But at least they are not just smashed against the boards.
6: What are your memories of the fans at the Shark Tank? You briefly alluded to some of that, just the energy in the building and how much fun you had playing there.
7: I would say for me, it was unreal, really unbelievable. And I'm not talking about only about our successes. For me, for fans to have longest season you could imagine, losing games after games, and then at the last game in Cow Palace, to actually applaud us and to support us like they did, it was insane. You cannot describe it any other way. It was crazy how much fans supported us and loved us. And then once we finally got to Shark Tank, the noise and the real feel for not temporary but real home, it was totally something else. I don't think there is other louder place in the league right now. Only similar feelings I had was my first Super Series, and it wasn't game in all the LA Forum, but it was game in Chicago Stadium when we came on the ice and anthem started to play. It felt like train was actually going through the hockey rink. It was shaking, ground was shaking while anthem is playing, and you were thinking, how you're going to play on that ice? Is it going to break? Are there going to be cracks? It was crazy. So Shark Tank could create the same excitement. So only due to the fans and them using acoustics to their best abilities.
6: You're a member of the San Jose Sports Hall of Fame, and I always remember your delightful speech to the crowd that night when you came back to San Jose. You later became a goaltending coach in your journey. And you were a goaltending coach first overseas, back with your old team, and then came back here with the Washington Capitals, and then later on with the Buffalo Sabres. And I remember one night, I think you were 47 years old, when you actually had to suit up because you had some injuries, and it just so happened it was against the Sharks. So here you are putting on the equipment, and I was hoping you were going to get in.
7: Well, it's interesting. I know, Dan, we talked about it. You were hoping that you were not the only one. Even some Shark players, I have to admit, were skating by and said, Arch, are you going to go in the net? and teammates wanted me to go in the net. I don't know what was in their mind, but Coach Ted Nolan got the message from upstairs, don't even think about it. So, but it was fun. It was a very special day. It was obviously I put my equipment on after having it done for, I guess, 6-7 years. And I felt in the game. I was ready. If I had to go, I felt like I'm going to do it. Doesn't matter. It was fun feeling, plus against the Sharks. And also it was on November 18th. I remember because it was our Independence Day. November 18th is the Latvian Independence Day. So it was special occasion from a lot of angles. So how you can beat that?
6: That was very important to you, obviously, the Latvian independence movement. You were part of all that just before you came to the Sharks. That must have been a real amazing experience for you to see your country become independent.
7: Well, it was really odd for me because I was part of it along with so many our compatriots. But what happened was I got my American visa. I went to first training camp. I landed. I came to United States through New York. I landed in New York. I was going to have a layover for a day or two, spend time with agent and then fly to California. And I'm watching TV in a hotel room and I watch George Bush Sr. Making statement that United States recognized Latvia as an independent country. So for me, it was my first day in US as a part of NHL and as legally working there. Also became a first day of really legitimately feeling like our country is free for real. Because if US recognizes us free, we will be free. That was special.
6: That is a wonderful memory. By the way, speaking of that, my memory of your goaltending helmet still is legendary, very unique. Goalies don't wear the getup that you had. Give us an idea of why you kept it that way and how you managed to keep the equipment because they stopped making new ones.
7: Well, to answer a question, it's I guess two-folded. First of all, I actually wanted that helmet before I even could get it. It was in early 80s. And once I got it, I felt in love with it because it was light. It protected me so well. Vision was superb for me. Chin was not getting in the way on the shoulders. It had openings for ears where you don't feel like in submarine as it sometimes feels in those new masks. And the back of the head is protected, I think, better than new helmets. But it was light. Vision was better than in new helmets. And I felt safe. It never even crossed my mind that somehow I need to switch. And right now, I guess, Dan, you are talking about it. So I guess people remember me for having birdcage, not a fancy mask. And I loved it. I didn't need anything else. At the end of the day, it's what suits you, not what other people feel like you should be wearing.
6: We're almost at the end of our conversation. I just wanted to have you fill us in on what you've been doing the last couple of years. I know you're a proud father. You have several children. You're happily married and life is treating you pretty well. But to just give us an idea of what life is like and what your connection to the game of hockey is these days.
7: Well, you make my wife light up so right now. So yeah, we are getting ready for dinner. I love homemade dinners. I love having kids, waking up in the morning with the kids and just enjoy that. Family is awesome. Spend the time in Latvia at my, I guess you could call ranch, at least in my imagination, it's a ranch. And I enjoy being away from crowds. I enjoy my memories as you gave me opportunity tonight for us and this morning for you. But I stay connected to the hockey. From time to time, I get chance to talk about it. Hockey still lives in my heart, big time.
6: That is absolutely tremendous. Archers, I could talk to you for 12 hours about all of this. And all I can say is on behalf of everybody with the San Jose Sharks organization, you are still right at the top in terms of the great people and great goaltenders that ever played the game in a Sharks uniform. I hope you still follow the team a little bit. You know, one of these days, the Sharks are going to win their first Stanley Cup, and they will not have won that without the contributions that you made. So I just wanted to say thanks to you and your wife and your family for taking the time to talk to us today.
7: Well, thanks, Dan. And I will kind of put the rebound back to you. So you have been the longest standing Shark, along with a few other people in organization. And you deserve it just as much as all the fans and all us alumni. I really follow Sharks, and I'm still waiting for that moment to come. And I'm sure it's inevitable. Question is when, but no matter what you think, it's getting closer and closer every day. I'm not going to mention years or months, but every day, that day when Sharks win a cup is getting closer. So remember that. It will happen. We just don't know yet when.
2: He will always be one of the greatest Sharks ever. Number 32, goaltender Archers Irbe. I'm Dan Rusinowski. Join me next time for another episode of Where Are They Now?
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8: No, it's great. I mean, it's just starting to kick in what we actually did as a group. I mean, it's so hard to win that championship, and we all were buying in the whole year, and it's amazing that we got the result that we wanted.
2: Want to talk to you a little bit about your background. Obviously, the San Jose Sharks drafted you in the fourth round in 2024, and you're from Basel, Switzerland, and played all your life really in Switzerland, which has a great hockey development program. They've competed well at the international level, as you have on your way up. But what was your decision-making process to come to North America to play a little bit more here?
8: Yeah, so, I mean, as a kid, I always dreamed of playing in the NHL. So me and my goalie coaches and my parents decided that it would be best to play on the smaller sheet. Like, obviously, a lot of the people in Europe, they go the route where they just go play in the club and then they play pro there at some point. And then if they're good enough, they're going to play. They're maybe going to make it to the NHL. But I want to get used to the small ice. It's a big, big difference. So that's why I chose to come to North America.
2: What is the biggest difference in terms of playing the angles with the smaller ice surface? Obviously, you have to have a different perspective about how to play the position.
8: I think the game just gets a little harder because all the shot. It's everything's faster. It's more crowded, obviously, in front of you, so you see the puck less in the zone. It's the, all the scoring chance. They're like all the shots are probably scoring chance, pretty much. Which in Europe, I mean, if it's a shot from outside, it's a very far shot. But from here, it's a shot from the circle. So it just makes it a little harder. It takes a little time to get used to find the puck in the zone, to get used to the speed. I think the players in North America are just more skilled, smarter. So it definitely makes it a little harder.
2: When did you decide that you were going to be a goaltender? How did you get to that position? Because a lot of kids, when they begin playing, they start playing forward or defense. They want to score goals. But what got you to become a goaltender?
8: Yeah, I started as a defender. I don't know. Just you kind of take turns on that. I mean, every week, just someone else went into net. As you said, a lot of kids don't really like doing it when they're younger. So everyone takes turns, and for whatever reason, I just like the gear, make me feel big. So I really like that. And then when I was at seven, I think that's when I decided to stay in that.
2: Wow, 7 years of age, and obviously you knew what position were you going to play. Did you have any hockey heroes growing up?
8: Yeah, I'd say I always watched highlight saves of Carey Price, and Jonathan Quick, and Fleury. Those three probably are the biggest. You know, you just type in Europe, in YouTube, that best saves of the year, and then they pop up. So that was always pretty nice to see.
2: Well, you've got really good size. I mean, you know, you're 6'4", 194 centimeters by metric standards. Were you always a bigger kid?
8: No, I always grew gradually. I never had like a very big, like, how do you say, like a speed burst, like a
2: growth spurt.
8: Yeah, exactly. I think I was always the same size as the other kids, and then at some point I think they just stopped growing and I didn't, so that kind of helped me be bigger than them. Yeah.
2: Did you have anybody else in your family that played hockey before you?
8: So my sister did figure skating, so that's how I came to the ice skating part when I was 2 years old or three. That's when I started ice skating with like little penguins where you hold yourself. And then my brother, he played hockey, but he started when he was 13. So it's hard to start or go pro in a sport when you start that late. So that's how I got to the hockey. And there was a rink like 5 minutes from our house, so it was pretty easy access.
2: Now, that's Basel, Switzerland. That's kind of a very interesting city. It's the home of the Bank of International Settlements, and it's also a city that's pretty famous for its art museums and a lot of culture. Have you felt that growing up, that was a great place to be?
8: Yeah, definitely. I was never that interested in museums, but I definitely knew there was a lot of museums there, more than in other cities. It's a great city. I didn't live in the city. I lived a little outside, so only like a 15-minute drive into the city, but especially last summer, that's when I kind of got to know Basel a little better, as I had my summer training there and was like in the middle of the city. So I always, during lunch breaks, I could go and walk around. So it was nice.
2: Well, your last name is Kirsch, and that's obviously a Germanic name, and Switzerland is famous for having several languages. There's French, there's German, mm-hmm. and there's Italian, depending on where you're from. I know that you obviously speak German and Swiss German, but do you know the other languages that well? Do you speak any French or Italian?
8: No, not at all. I had probably 7 years of French in school and forgot everything now, so not really. But yeah, I was born on the German side. My parents are both German. So so no French or Italian, sadly.
2: Well, we've had history of that, obviously, with this team. We have Timo Meier come here, and he's from the German side. And also Mirko Mueller was also drafted. He's from from Switzerland. And we also drafted another guy, Noah Rode, who's from the French side. So it was very interesting. He never played for the Sharks, but he was at a couple of training camps. But when you started to come over here and you dreamed to play in the NHL, did you know much about San Jose at all?
8: I was a fan when I was a little kid. I have pictures of me with San Jose hat, I practiced with the jerseys. So I forgot about that. But my mom, after I got drafted, she showed me a bunch of pictures of how I was a San Jose fan back then already, and it was really nice to see. I liked them, I think, because of Timo Meier. Obviously, he played there for a while, so that was pretty nice. But otherwise, I didn't know much like about the city or anything, but yeah.
1: Before you got to North America, you played at a pretty high level in Switzerland. You played in Basel, and then you ended up in Zug and played there for a couple of years for the U-20s and got yourself toward the World Junior Championships and so forth. How would you describe what you learned during those years about playing goal and who influenced you at that time?
8: I mean, it's always great. Back home, you have these... as I said, like, it's a club system where you stay in the same team usually, and then you work yourself up every year. You just go to the next level, which is nice because if you're a better player, you can just go practice with the team that's older. So the second year, that's when I decided to move to Zug, and then I played there for 3 years, and the last year we won the championship there, which is really nice too. It's good hockey. Obviously, it's not as strong as the Canadian League or whatever, but. I have a goalie coach back home. He's my mentor. I mean, I've known him since I started playing hockey. So, I always looked up to him and he's helped me out a bunch in this journey. And I've always had good coaches, which are so hard on me, which is good.
1: What's your goalie coach's name?
8: Dušan Sarasky. He works for Hatek Košice in Slovakia.
1: Oh, wow. So that's a big hockey city, too, Košice. Yeah, that's a really good place to play. So obviously you have somebody with a lot of experience. When you came over to North America, you started out with the Janesville Jets, and that's a team in the North American Hockey League. What was your experience like there?
8: The first year was a little rough. It definitely taught me a lot of lessons and helped me, I think, this year. I wanted to play in the USHL. I started off there and then things didn't work out. And then I guess lucky that another team, sadly in the NAW, took me. Obviously, it was not where I wanted to be, honestly, because, I came to North America to play in the best junior league in America. So that was not a great year, but now when I look back, it definitely is going to help me a lot throughout my career in the future. So I am still thankful for that.
1: But you did get a chance that year, and that was 24-25, to play in the World Junior Tournament for the first time for the U-20s. What was that experience like?
8: Yeah, I mean, I was very lucky that the coaches there trusted me a lot because obviously I only, up to that World Junior, I only played, I think, 9 games in the NAW and 2 games for Green Bay. So I didn't play a bunch, and usually they don't like taking kids that don't play a lot, but they still did, and it was amazing. I mean, I played the 2 U-18 World Juniors before, but it's a little bigger. It was nice that I was in Ottawa. It's a big hockey city, and there was just more people, more cameras. Those experiences, all the four World Juniors that I played in was just... It helped me a lot, especially here for the Memorial Cup. So I don't think without that experience, I would have done as well as I did. It was great. It was a bunch of fun seeing my old teammates. I think I really needed that because I know those guys since I know them forever. So it was really nice seeing them too again and talking my language and everything. So yeah, it was great.
1: What is it like moving away from home and going so far away? You mentioned the big adjustment that you had to make that particular year in the NHL and the U.S. Hockey League, but what's the hardest part about it for you?
8: So my parents make it very easy for me in Green Bay, actually, with my brother, which made it kind of difficult to say bye there, going to Janesville, but my parents come over a lot, so it's nice. They come probably once a month. They support me, especially last year where like it wasn't great and they knew it was hard for me that they came over so much, and they always come and love and support me so much, so I'm really grateful for that too. And they make it very easy. The thing I miss the most there probably is just the landscape. I mean, as you probably know, Switzerland's a beautiful country. It's very clean. We live right by a lake with mountains in the background, so it's pretty nice how clean it is and everything. So, yeah, that's probably the one thing I miss the most.
1: Yeah, it's a pretty amazing country. And obviously, you'll find a lot of beautiful spots in North America as well as you get used to it. But by the time that you got out here, you'd already been drafted by the Sharks in 2024. The team picked you up that particular year in the fourth round, 116th overall. When did you start to get the idea that you were going to be good enough to be drafted? And when did you begin talking to people with the Sharks organization?
8: So the moment I probably thought that I could get drafted at some point was when I went to the U18 World Juniors as an underager. Obviously, that's only 1 year. U20s has the two. It's like for me, it was 06 and 05. And then 06 and 07, but U18s is only pretty much, they usually only take 05s there, but I was lucky enough that I could join them as an 06. So that's when I kind of realized, like, oh, like something's in there, like now the camera's on. And then there was a lot of, I wasn't the starter there. I got a couple games in though. I think eyes were on me from scouts saw me, they saw my potential. I did get to play against the USA in an exhibition game against Canada, Germany, and then I played the second half of the quarterfinals game. I wasn't great. It was obviously tough. Those countries are pretty good, especially at that age. So, yeah. But I started talking with San Jose people after the second time I played the U18 World Juniors. So that's when I went to like eat breakfast with them or lunch or whatever and FaceTime call with Nabby and Milzy. So that kind of happened after the second U18 World Juniors.
1: Well, knowing about the history of the NHL, you know that that Ryan Miller and Yevgeny Nabokov are really great career goaltenders in this league. What did it mean to get to meet and talk with them?
8: Oh, it's great. I mean, so much experience. It's awesome. I mean, they played in the NHL for so long, and that's my goal too. So I think it's very important to listen to those people because they know what they're doing. They have been there before. They know what you need to do to get there, and that's why it's unbelievable that I get their support too.
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1: We're visiting with Christian Kurse, San Jose Sharks goaltending prospect. You moved on to the Kitchener Rangers for the 25-26 season, and you won the Memorial Cup. You had a fantastic year, but a really great playoff. What was behind your decision to go to Kitchener in the beginning?
8: Well, after the year was over, I got traded from Green Bay to Chicago Steel, which is a great organization too in the USHL. So I went to their camp there too, just to check everything out, like their main camp or whatever, play a couple of games. And then because I didn't know that Kitchener was going to draft me, like, yeah, I talked to a lot of teams in the CHL, but then we narrowed it down to Kitchener, and I was happy when they drafted me. And then I had to decide, do I want to go to the USHL again or to Canada? And then, you know, it was just my opinion. Like, I thought, personally, I think that the CHL teams, or Kitchener especially, are just a little better, like, organization with coaching staff. They had a full-time goalie coach, which was a big, big thing for me. The goalie before me, Jackson Parson, I mean, he won the goalie of the year, so that obviously shows that their goalie coach is doing a phenomenal job, which he did, so this year. So I think that was kind of like the turning point. So,
1: but also, yeah. On your list was the idea that maybe to go to U.S. college and play in the NCAA was going to be in your future. And the rules changed to allow you to go to Kitchener and then move on to the NCAA if that was your choice. Did that figure into it at all?
8: Oh, yeah, for sure. I think if that would have been there the year before, I would have gone to Canada already. But it wasn't so. But, yeah, that definitely made the choice pretty easy at the end of the day, because I can go to college from Canada. So,
1: right. And plus the OHL schedule and the whole Memorial Cup experience is a little bit closer to the pro hockey experience. Did you get a sense of that too, of what that's going to be like?
8: 100%. I mean, that just this year alone, so much experience, I feel like. I mean, I got to play 40 games in the regular season plus World Junior games. And I mean, exhibition games at the start of the year and that stuff. So I played a bunch there. And then playoffs started and you play every second day. So it's really nice. And then you win all those games and you go to the Memorial Cup, and then it's an even bigger stage than what it was before. It's like, it was a great experience. It's obviously not easy when you do it the first time to know how much should I work out, what's good for my recovery, what do my hips need, for example. So that's not easy, but I think after the first and second round, I got into the groove, and

0: the toll that it takes on your hips, the grind of getting through the playoffs. What's the most difficult part, and what did you learn the most about it?
1: Yeah, I think it's just really what your body needs, at what point, what to do after games, what to eat. It's like you do that during the season, you know it, but it's something different in the playoffs. You just got to do everything a bit more. And you just got to know at some point what makes your hips feel good with stretching and mobility work. But I don't even think the physical part was the hardest part. I think it's hardest for your mental recovery. Usually, most of the games, physically, I felt great, but it's the mental aspect of the game, which is the hardest part about it. It's very important to shut off when you're not at the rink during playoffs and not think about, oh, we play an important game tomorrow or whatever. You got to be able, it has to be like a light switch. When you're at the rink, you can be focused, you have to be dialed. As soon as you step out the rink, you got to forget about hockey, so you're mental. You can just recover mentally.
0: Well, obviously you did that because after you won the OHL championship, you started out the Ron Robin in the Memorial Cup playoffs with a nice shutout win over Kelowna, the host city, and then you moved on and went all the way to the championship. What was the most gratifying part of that for you to win that prestigious award?
1: Sorry, what does gratifying mean?
0: What was the thing that was very satisfying? What did you enjoy the most about that process?
1: I think just the best part about it was just the feeling you had yourself. Obviously, I'm just incredibly proud of myself. I proved it to myself what I'm capable of, and I was just chasing that championship feeling, which I had back home too. And it's nothing you can compare it with. And it's just so much fun with my teammates, with my family. I just all those smiles, all the cheering, the partying too. It's just unbelievable, and nothing's like it. It's great. I'm gonna have the same feeling for the next month or two, and then afterwards you got to get back to work and focus on the next season.
0: Did your family get a chance to spend most of the Memorial Cup with you?
1: No, sadly they weren't there. They were there for all the OHL playoffs, but my sister had graduation in San Francisco, so. They couldn't make it, but I FaceTimed them right after we won the Memorial Cup. So, that was nice.
0: What does your sister have to do with San Francisco?
1: Oh, she goes to the University of Berkeley there, or she graduated now. So she just went to Berkeley there to.
0: Really? What was her major? What's her?
1: Business, I guess. I think business something
0: and
1: around there.
0: Did you mention, is she an athlete too or not?
1: No, she used to do horseback riding, but school got a lot. We still have horses at home, which she does in the summer. But the main focus was school for her. She's very smart still.
0: Yeah. Well, she has to be if she went to Berkeley, but that gives you a little bit of a scouting report on what the Bay Area is like. Berkeley's about an hour north of San Jose. Yeah. Did you have any discussions with her about that?
1: Yeah, I mean, I think she likes the area. I've been to San Jose a couple times already because of main camp and development camp. So it's a great area. It's really warm. There is a lot of homeless people, she said. So that's something she didn't like as much, but overall, I think she liked the experience.
0: Well, we're working on that. And I wanted to get to development camp and tell me what that experience has been like for you to get to a National Hockey League team and to see what the situation's all about in San Jose and to be part of a development camp. What was that like?
1: I think the first development camp, it didn't feel real. I'm like, oh my God, like this is insane. I was just in shock that I'm actually in the facility of an NHL team, not just watching, but like actually putting on a jersey. So it's, yeah, the first time it was unbelievable, and it's really amazing how you meet all these people, so many people you meet, so many big names, especially with the Sharks, so many NHL games, all that staff has. It's unbelievable, and then main camp was even, I mean, you actually play with NHL guys, so you're like, you can see how you can just kind of see how far away, I guess, you are. Like, it just really shows what you need to work on. So it was really cool too.
0: since your draft, how much contact have you had with Nabby?

0: in with Millsy in terms of just talking about where your game is? Did you talk about them much with them much during your playoff run this year?
1: No, we didn't talk at all during the playoff run. I think they kind of wanted to just let me be and focus on the game. So I think they trusted my goalie coach here too, that he's going to do a good job with me. So definitely last year we talked a lot. We did a lot of video on everything. After the season, we did video like analyzing my game. We probably text like once a month, call like once a month or once every 3 weeks. So I think it's the perfect amount. It's not too much, not too little. I feel like 3 years ago, I was talking to way too many people that I had to. I had, I don't know, three mental coaches, three goalie coaches, which I watched video on. Then I had my parents, and so on. So way too many people, and then we kind of narrowed this down and kind of quiet the noise, and now it's way better. So.
0: You wear number 65 for the Kitchener Rangers. Why number 65?
1: So I just wanted to show, just I know it's not much, just I wanted to give back something to my parents. They're so much for me in my hard in this hard year in North America for the first time. So they're born in 1965, so that's why I chose number 65. Because yeah, it's not much, but I mean, they were there for me. They're the reason I stayed, I think, in North America. And I mean, a lot of Europeans like to just go home when it doesn't work out. But I mean, they were just there for me. They were the people I could talk to about everything. So that's why.
0: That's a great story. In fact, it's a nice tribute to both of your parents. A lot of people really don't understand, if they're not involved in professional sports or even the development process, how much a family commitment it takes to get you to where you are. Do you sense that too?
1: Oh, they do everything for me. I wouldn't not even be anywhere near where I am right now if it wouldn't be for my parents. I mean, they support me in everything as long as it's good. So they organize so many practices with great coaches. They organized so many mental coaches, like gyms and with personal trainers. And I wouldn't be anywhere near where I am right now without my parents. So I'm so grateful for everything they do for me, and I hope I make it worth it for them.
0: I'm sure you will. Next step for you, obviously, you're probably going to be part of another development camp this year with the Sharks.
1: Yeah, I'll be there in I mean, in like June, I think, July, start of July. I'm gonna fly over a week earlier, skate there for a week, because I won't be on the ice until a week before that. So get it all ready, because obviously I don't want to get there and not skate it for a month. So that's gonna be the plan. Yeah.
0: After development camp, obviously, the big plan is for you to play in the NCAA. And for a while, you were on the list for University of Massachusetts at Amherst, but now it looks like you're going to go to Quinnipiac University in my home state of Connecticut. What was behind your choice to pick Quinnipiac?
1: Well, I didn't really pick anyone. UMass kind of decommitted me this year, so they just said they found another goalie. So I didn't really have a choice there. And then, I mean, obviously, next day, kind of a bunch of schools reached out. I let myself take a little bit of time there to figure out what school I want to go to. I had a couple calls with schools, and then I visited Quinnipiac actually after the World Juniors. So, and they seem like a great place to play. So that's kind of why I made that decision.
0: Yeah, they do an excellent job. They've won the national championship. They're right near where I grew up. Did Mike McKenzie try to get you to go to St. Lawrence? He didn't,
1: Not that
0: did
1: I
0: he?
1: remember.
0: Yeah, that's where Mike McKenzie, your GM in Kitchener. That's where he went to college. So I figured that's where I went to college too. I wondered if they recruited you or not.
1: No, I don't think so.
0: So let's talk about your goals now as a player, as a college student. Do you have any thoughts about what you're going to study in college?
1: I'm gonna start with business. Just like, I don't know how you call it, undefined, I think, like business undefined or whatever. So just kind of start with everything, because I don't know kind of where I want to go in that area. And then afterwards, I'm gonna kind of lean into whatever I like best, and then choose that. So,
0: well, that's the best way to do it, and you'll get a well-rounded education. Quinnipiac's a fine university, so you'll enjoy that. And then you're going to get the best of it on the hockey side of things and keep in touch with the Sharks. But the next step, obviously, would be for you to take your Memorial Cup experience and then take Quinnipiac to an NCAA championship. What do you think is going to be the hardest part about playing against guys that are no longer teenagers but are young men that are in their 20s? Everybody says that's an adjustment every single season. What do you think the adjustment's going to be like?
1: Honestly, I don't know. I'm going to go there and see what it's like, and hopefully I'm going to dominate. So, I'm excited. It's a step closer to pro hockey, obviously. It's gonna be exciting to see how good these guys are, and I'm excited to get going there. So, but yeah, I mean, they're older, but I practiced with pros too when I was back home. I was lucky enough that in Zouk I was able to just practice with the pros like 3 times a week, so I got a little experience there to play with men. They're stronger, they have harder shots, smarter. So, but I get better too, and as time goes on, I'll just adjust to the level and be there. So, yeah.
0: Well, we're really excited for you. We really think you're an excellent prospect. I think it's great to speak with you. Love to hear the story about number 65, and we're looking forward to seeing you at development camp and much, much more. Thanks a lot, Christian, for joining us and for your time today.
1: Yeah, of course. Thank you.
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0: Steve Skebelo is the Chief Commercial Officer of the National Hockey League Players Association, in charge of many things such as licensing, special events, and so many other things to raise the level of exposure to all of the players in that membership. And Steve, we're very happy to have you here to talk with us about a lot of different topics, but I want to start with the NHLPA Rookie Showcase. Why don't you give us a kind of a summary of exactly what happens at this event?
5: Sure. Thanks, Dan, and appreciate you spending some time talking to me. So Rookie Showcase, NHLPA Rookie Showcase was hosted in Chicago. We had the privilege of hosting 21 NHL players at that event. And it's really an occasion for us to be able to meet the players. There's unfortunately very few opportunities for us at the NHLPA to engage one-to-one with the players, especially on the business side. So I want to make sure that we take advantage of all those and use it as opportunity to educate players, get to know the players, and make sure that they understand their business. And I call it their business because that's ultimately who we work for, the players. We create this business, operate this business on their behalf. So we want to make sure that they understand what goes into it. And the event itself gives them an opportunity to meet our core partners. Our largest partner is Upper Deck. They've been doing trading cards with the NHLPA for more than 35 years. And we can't expect that a lot of our players know or understand the trading card business, right? They shouldn't have to. They focus on hockey, right? That's their bread and butter, and that's great. But to have this opportunity to introduce them to Upper Deck, give them a little bit of insight into the trading card business and have an understanding of how that business helps fuel, you know, everything that the PA does on their behalf, I think is beneficial.
0: Well, one thing that players coming into the NHL have to understand is that it's much, much more than just an athletic endeavor and a day-to-day job. There's a lot of branding that's involved, and that's your area of expertise. In this area of social media, is it a little easier to explain to them the importance of that?
5: It is. It is. Definitely seeing, you know, this younger generation of players coming in, you know, they're digital natives, and even beyond that, they've grown up understanding branding, you know, personal branding and seeing how it's done. And again, what we were able to reemphasize at Rookie Showcase was their need really to focus on job one, which is be the best athlete, teammate, performer you can be on ice. And then the opportunities off ice will come. And we had the occasion at this event last week for them to hear that directly from two experienced NHL players. One former player, Kyle Okposo, who joined the NHLPA in the role of head of player marketing in May of 2025. And Kyle hosted a fireside chat with Tom Wilson, current player. And for those two to be able to talk about their experiences as hockey players, their experiences with commercial partners surrounding hockey, the watching the rookies, that they were, you know, edge of their seat, like glued to every word that those two had to say, which was great to see, and just showed us here's an opportunity for us to continue to do more of this. Let the players hear directly from players. You know, here's some advice on how you manage the off ice, how you, you know, build your brand. And again, it starts with job one, you know, perform on the ice, and then opportunities will come to you. There will be business partners who are interested in working with you, you know, if you're doing everything that you can on ice.
0: Well, you've got a lot of great business partners, obviously. You mentioned Upper Deck. They were sort of the linchpin of this event. Fanatics and EA Sports and Chipotle and Body Armor. These are some of your other people you work with. But I thought maybe the coolest thing was were those varsity-made jackets that you guys gave the guys.
5: Thanks. This was an innovation that, again, we wanted to introduce the rookies to the fact that you're joining, you know, this brotherhood of players, right? That even before you skate out, some of them, you know, had like you know, Porter Martone had skated out, but some of those players had skated out. Most of them have not yet. But we wanted them to feel like you're joining the NHLPA. You're at this event. And we gave them this quick video of, you know, the history and importance of, you know, milestone sports jackets, everything from, you know, what you get, you know, at the Masters if you win, you know, to being inducted into the Hall of Fame, you know, these career milestones. And, you know, we're saying this in itself is a milestone. You know, you have you are part of an NHL team. You're part of the NHLPA. We're welcoming you to that. And there was a little, we actually introduced it with a welcome video from Wayne Gretzky, you know, Wayne being a spokesperson for Upper Deck. They helped arrange, hey, you know, will you address these players, you know, which is a nice way to start. And I think Wayne put it best in that, you know, you should be proud of what you've accomplished because it took a lot, you know, it took your life's effort to date to get to this stage. And know that there's a lot of work to come now, right? Basically, you've earned the opportunity to work even harder. But that being the case, like here's a jacket to start this opportunity. So the Rookie Showcase varsity jacket. I mean, varsity jackets have been so endemic to hockey, you know, over the years as well. So kind of bringing that back, really focusing in on that, you know, that storytelling. And look, you know, hopefully, you know, some of the players that were in attendance there have the opportunity, you know, should they be so fortunate to be, you know, at the other end of their career, you know, maybe receiving a Hall of Fame jacket. But we just wanted to start it off in the right way.
0: Kind of an interesting thought that Wayne Gretzky and Kyle DeCosta were both there. They're kind of in different parts of the same player coin, and that Gretzky, of course, has the all of those records as perhaps the greatest player that ever played of all time. And Kyle DeCosta had an outstanding career, but he had it cut short because of an injury. The Sharks' young players that participated in this were Quentin Musty and Philip Bystad. And is part of the message with those two types of careers that that come to talk to them an idea that they need to maximize what they have while they have it?
5: Sure. I mean, look, that's a message we want to get across to every player, is that and you know, and Kyle, I think, you know, handled it really well, where he said, if I look back in time when I was your age, you know, if I had this opportunity and you know, you were presenting me with a jacket, I might not have cared. I mean, it would have been like, okay, thanks, but you know, there's other things I have to do. He's like, so you take my experience to try and look at this differently. Look at it as, this is your window, right? And it's open right now, and it's a tremendous opportunity. And you know, we're here. The NHLPA is here to help you make the most of that opportunity. But you know, at the end of the day, a lot of it's on you to do that and to know what resources are available to you and how to go about, you know, building those partnerships. So yeah, Kyle definitely emphasized that message.
0: We're talking to Steve Skebeldo of the NHLPA. He is the chief commercial officer of that organization. On the NHL side, you have somebody like Steve Mayer, who's, of course, a content officer. How closely do you work with the league side?
5: Very closely. We consider the league, especially on the business front, a partner. And have regular conversations with Steve, especially in terms of, you know, some of the content initiatives and special events, like, you know, planning with All-Star, you know, coming back next year in 2027. You know, how do we team up around events like that? But working with the sponsorship team, working with the licensing team, there's always opportunities for us to do things better together, and that just involves communication. So yeah, we treat that relationship as just a very important partnership of ours.
0: All-Star games and All-Star weekends have traditionally been a really important time for the NHL and for the PA to get the sponsorship side of things a little bit closer to the players, for the fans to have fun. For my own experience of going to an All-Star game many years ago, an opportunity to see players that you normally don't get to see because of the opportunities you have to go to an NHL arena. But what else do you look for in the All-Star game now as it revitalizes this coming season?
5: All of those are huge touch points. And then there's also the fan aspect, you know, making sure that the fans have the opportunity to see their favorite players coming into the market, you know, and interacting with them as possible, you know, like going to the skills event, or, you know, going to the tournament that's set up for next year. And then from the business standpoint, All-Star games serve a really vital component of communication, again, between partners, especially with it being in New York. We'll have access to a lot of our business partners, especially those, you know, we have in common with the NHL. They'll be there, and that gives us an opportunity to have a platform where we can communicate to them about what's coming up. Even, you know, like when we look at All-Star next year, we'll be 1 year out from World Cup of Hockey 2028. So there'll be a lot to talk about there in terms of that tournament being back on the map, and that being a joint venture between the NHL and NHLPA. Again, a lot of the partners that we'll have an audience with at All-Star are going to be involved with or interested in being involved with that event. So it's just a great platform. You know, people think about, you know, the media component, which is important, and the fan component, which is important, you know, the experience for the players, you know, to you know, kind of take a breath and be part of this this event. But it is also, you know, very important in that, you know, business to business opportunity for networking and relationship building.
0: It will be an important thing to explain perhaps some of the differences between the recent Olympic tournament and the upcoming World Cup in 2028, not the least of which is you play by NHL rules, but it's still countries against country, best against best. How else do you think it'll differ from the Olympics?
5: I think that it gives us that opportunity for multiple markets. So, you know, there'll be competitions in Europe, in Prague, and then in North America, in Calgary, you know, and then culminating in Edmonton. So having multiple markets, you know, able to watch and be involved, really having the best, you know, best eight teams, best on best type of competition. And then again, for me, you know, for our business and the business of the World Cup of Hockey, it's just a really unique opportunity for us to continue that engagement, you know, on a global platform, which, you know, we didn't have for a long time until Four Nations came back in 25, and then, you know, the strength of the Milan Olympic Winter Games. This just allows us to continue that runway, having that regular, you know, 2-year cadence where you're going to have the best hockey players in the world competing against each other either at the Olympics or at the World Cup of Hockey. It's just a great opportunity. We have definitely seen the benefits. I mean, look at the ratings, you know, that followed this year, the Stanley Cup playoffs and final, being at levels, you know, that we're setting records coming off of the strength of the Olympics. I just think it allows us to put that many more eyeballs on the game and have an appreciation, you know, for these best players in the world and what they do.
0: One of the other international tournaments that was just in the United States, Canada, and Mexico was the FIFA World Cup. That's the soccer's version of the exact type of tournament that you're talking about. Were you taking any notes for what they were doing? Were you communicating with the people from FIFA about how they handle their business?
5: They have a long and storied history, and it's interesting to see how they, you know, grow, you know, in terms of the number of countries that participate, and, you know, they're talking about potentially expanding that even more next year. Look, if we could replicate anything, it's the fan enthusiasm. That's what, at the end of the day, is ultimately the best part of that tournament, is seeing fans, how they react to their country's teams, how they're being represented. So that's, to me, the best learning is just make sure we've got everybody engaged. We do have, you know, a year and a half to build up the commercial partnerships. So ideally being able to service fan demand when it comes to products that celebrate their favorite players and their favorite countries, we have time to pull that together. And we are working on that now. And we're all aware of how quickly that runway, you know, goes away. Like think about World Cup, the FIFA World Cup wraps up this summer, and then all of a sudden it's the 2-year countdown to the LA Olympics starts, right? I mean, it's never ending. That's the world of sports. That's what makes it fun. So for us, it's, you know, we're working now for 28, and it's going to be here fast. So really building those opportunities the best we can is key to our growth.
0: With all of these international tournaments, Olympics, Four Nations, World Cup tournaments, it certainly brings more exposure to the players that you represent and to the NHL. I wonder, though, if there's a balance, because the Stanley Cup, of course, is the most prestigious trophy in hockey and the thing that we want to focus on. Do you use these tournaments to try to draw attention back to the NHL, back to the Stanley Cup?
5: Sure. Yeah. And that really played out this year. You know, I said, but the playoff ratings, you know, being what they were, you know, you can directly connect those dots from, you know, having the Olympic spotlight leading back to something like that. I think what the global platform allows is for people who might not be, you know, diehard 365, 24/7 hockey fans, but who are hockey curious, you know, they're sports fans, who are like, that's a cool sport, I don't know a lot about it. They might check it out during the Olympics. They might check it out during, Four Nations. I can't tell you how many texts I got, you know, during the gold medal game of people who I know are sports fans, but not necessarily hockey fans, are just like, this is great. You know, just loving the competition. They're like, that atmosphere must be incredible. And you get that enthusiasm. Now that's our job, you know, between us and the league, you know, our counterparts at the NHL, that's our job, is to capture that and make sure that momentum just keeps going forward.
0: Steve, you've got a lot of previous experiences in a lot of other different areas of the world of sports, most recently with the National Football League and the organization there with the NFL players. Tell me a little bit about the things you take from those experiences, whether it's Major League Baseball or the NBA or the NFL, and how do you bring that into the NHL and the NHLPA? And what are the differences for you that you've noticed after about a year on the job?
5: Yeah, sure. All of these opportunities are extremely fortunate, right? To have the opportunity to work on behalf of hockey players, I can't tell you how much of a just an honor that is, especially at this time where I feel like hockey is ascending, you know, new heights, and will continue to do that. There are similarities, certainly, for players' associations. You know, I talked about, you know, trading cards being so important to our business. That was true, you know, at the NFLPA as well. Video games and jersey sales, just really all very important spokes of the business. You know, the opportunities for players to, you know, build their brands, you know, off the ice or off the field, and understand how to maximize, you know, the partnership potential. There's a lot of similarities. Again, I can't tell you how many times I'd be at NFLPA events with players, and you would hear them repeat, and it's a mantra that makes a lot of sense. You know, keep the main thing the main thing, which is all about performing on the field, right? Like, do your best at your core job, and the opportunities will come. So that's true, you know, no matter what sport you're in. One of the greatest opportunities I had, just looking back on it now and seeing how the league is developing, was time I spent at the NBA and league office when the WNBA was launched, and seeing how far that's come and seeing the promise of that being delivered upon. You know, to see emerging sports happen and to understand, you know, the differences in fan bases. That's similar here, right? Like, the hockey fan is a different fan from the NFL fan, but there are those concentric circles that overlap. There's similarities. You know, like, looking at what hockey players do physically, it's mind blowing. And I feel like anybody who, again, is hockey curious or dabbles in hockey, like, the more they watch, the more they're hooked, right? Like, these guys are going so fast and so hard. There's no such thing as a break in hockey. They're skating backwards, right? They're doing it all on ice. It's like, oh, by the way, doing this on ice, it's incredible. So, you know, to create those opportunities off ice, to build things for them, the opportunity, I think, is immense. And some of it is replicating what's been done elsewhere, and others I think are other opportunities I think are going to be unique to hockey and based on their unique skill sets.
0: Well, Steve, one of the things that's related to that is you want to become part of the everyday life of even the casual fan or the casual sports participant. And I know that last season, for instance, you know, the Sharks have had a real renaissance with Macklin Celebrini on this team, developing into a superstar as a teenager. Marvel Comics cooperated and had a comic that's called him the Amazing Mac, which was incredible, working with Spider-Man. I know that the PA has something going with Archie Comics to try to do some of that. What do you think the impact of a young player like Macklin Celebrini is?
5: I mean, the impact's huge. Yeah, I love seeing, you know, the future of the game playing out, you know, with the branding that Upper Deck uses as Young Guns, right? So, like, seeing some of these young stars, the way that they're embracing that mantle, again, like, to see the level at which Macklin performed in the Olympics, and then to, you know, to have opportunities immediately following that off the ice, right? Like, he's he's on the cover of, you know, EA NHL Hockey 27, and it all plays together. Again, that's a great example of, you know, take care of what you can on ice and the opportunities will come. And it's exciting, right? You'll hear people who are fans, you know, this is every sport, just like, oh, I don't know if we're going to manufacture stars like this going forward, but we always find a way. And there's nothing more rewarding than seeing that next generation, you know, perform, at their core, and to start to have them develop into, you know, those off ice stars. That's absolutely a goal of ours is to make sure that as these players, you know, continue to do well, you know, at this young age and perform, it's like, what can we as the PA business do to, you know, create those platforms for them to, you know, to reap the rewards, you know, of their on-ice performance.
0: Of course, the new stars are all fresh and exciting, but you also have a lot of great legends that are still playing and some others that have long since retired and some that aren't even here anymore, but yet their name, their likeness is still very, very important for the history of hockey. How do you balance all of those things?
5: I mean, it's not the business of hockey. It's not linear. Like they all inform each other, right? So, to have Alex Ovechkin, you know, break the all-time scoring record in the same year as the Four Nations face-off, right? And then you follow that up with somebody like, you know, Macklin Celebrini performing at the Olympics. So these are all happening at the same time. So it's all part of the greater story that can be told. So, you know, and that was evident too at our rookie showcase, you know, to have these younger players listening to Tom Wilson, you know, talking about his experience and what it's like to play with Alex, you know, and it's all feeding each other. The history feeds, you know, the next generation and all of that is important. The stories that we tell at the Hockey Hall of Fame, you know, versus Rookie Showcase, it's the same. It's being able to find those points of connection with fans and have them plug in and hopefully be as excited about the future of the game as they are about the past.
0: Thanks for filling us in on all of the things that are going on in the NHL Players Association, Steve. Thank you for joining us.
5: Absolutely. Thanks, Dan. Appreciate you taking the time to speak with me.
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7: All right, we are now joined by the one and only Corey Massasak of the Denver Post. We're going to talk a little Avs, a little Central Division, and maybe even a little contract news with Cale Makar. Corey, what's going on, man? How are you doing?
8: I'm doing great. How are you?
7: I'm excellent, man. And I am looking forward to what I feel are going to be some big games between the Sharks and the Avs this year, because the Sharks are an up-and-coming team. It's kind of paralleling of where the Avs were back in 2018, 2019 time when the Sharks and Avs met in the playoffs in that season in the second round of the playoffs. What is the 30,000-foot view on the Avs right now as they go towards this next season? They still have an incredible group as a core, some of the brightest stars in the game. Injuries have kind of shut them down in the playoffs most recently. So what is the 30,000-foot view on the franchise?
8: Yeah, it's definitely an interesting place. They're clearly still a Stanley Cup contender. I mean, last year they had the best regular season in franchise history. They rolled through the first two rounds of the playoffs, and then it just all came crashing down in just crazy, stunning fashion. Really, the last 2 years, they're up 2-0 in Game 7 in Dallas 2 years ago, and it's like, all right, here they go, and that came down, you know, in a heap. And so they've managed to crash out of the playoffs 2 years in a row in very different but equally stunning ways. And so, yeah, the 30,000-foot view is they're still very good. It's just a matter of whether or not you believe that this group is good enough and that, you know, last year was a combination of injuries or, you know, a goalie getting hot for 2.5 games or, well, you know, there were a bunch of different reasons. But, it's clear that the Avs don't believe that fundamentally their stuff doesn't work. I'm sure they look at the Carolina Hurricanes and say, look, those guys knocked at the door for 5 or 6 years and then they knocked it down. Most of the team is back. I mean, all the main guys except for Val Nichushkin, and they replaced him with somebody who they think at least on the score sheet will probably be pretty similar to Val. I don't think Jaden Schwartz is the same kind of two-way force that Nichushkin was. But everybody is also a year older. And while they showed their age against Vegas because all of those guys, a bunch of guys got hurt or they were either hurt or playing through stuff. Right. But then most of the last year, they were pretty healthy, and that's part of the reason why they ended up with 121 points. So we'll see. I mean, this season, it feels weird because, like, it really felt like last year was everything over the last 5 years had led to that point, and then that point didn't arrive. So did they just push it back a year? Is this the year where it starts to go the other way? It's kind of hard to say right now.
7: What is the perception of Jared Bednar? Because one of the arguments I've heard people make is that if you had a team this talented and you only had one cup at this point, is that a disappointment? Now, I am not of the belief that Bednar is the problem, but I've heard other people make that argument. So I want your take.
8: Yeah, there's been a fair amount of, like, maybe it's time for him to go each of the last two off seasons, really. Like, the, and honestly, you know, going into last year, after they lost game seven, it felt less clear. Like, we showed up for the end of season press conference thing, and I'm sitting there with my laptop, you know, with a pre-written story that says Avalanche fire Jared Bednar, just in case, right? Because it was very unclear. This year, it felt more like, no, they're not going to do that. Mm-hmm. So, they lost the general manager, that whole shakeup. And so, look, I don't think it would be great for him to start the year like, you know, 12-15 or something, or where, you know, where if it looks like they're just kind of going through the motions in October and November, that probably, you know, I'm sure the heat will get turned up. But the reality is that, I mean, he's one of the five or seven best coaches in the league. And I think there's only five or seven guys in the league that truly make a difference. I think a lot of the other, I think most of the coaches are kind of like in the middle. And then there's like those five or seven guys who are like, really will make a difference for your team. And look, Avs fans would throw that back at you and say, well, he doesn't make a difference in the playoffs. Like, they haven't won enough playoff games. But their consistency and their in the regular season and the way that those guys all play for him, like, I think he's fine until the minute it looks like the best players on the team aren't like playing as hard as they get. Like, I mean, those guys, I mean, there has never been an effort question here in the last 3 years or whatever. They're just, that's part of the reason why they're so successful in the regular season, is especially last year. They came into last year and were like, we're not letting that happen again. We're not going to Dallas for game seven. We're winning this division. We're winning the conference. And that's, you know, they went 31-2-7 to start the season. So the idea that we're talking about the coach after they did that is just kind of how high the standard is here. Right. And that happens in the NHL. Like, you get to this point where you're one step from the top of the mountain. And if you don't make that last step, you know, the coach is one of the first people that eventually goes.
7: Well, look at Edmonton for a perfect example. You make the Stanley Cup final 2 years in a row, and then you're out. I mean, that's how this league works. That's how it operates. The news of the contract extension for Cale Makar, I mean, the fact that he's been a six-time finalist for the Norris, you look at all the accolades he's had. He's a two-time Norris winner. You look at just the seasons he's had. I mean, is there a limit of the money that he is worth? I mean, he's on a trajectory that very few have ever been on at this point of their career.
8: Yeah. No, I mean, the reality is that if his contract starts with a two, like, it's not going to be, I'm actually just checking my phone to make sure it's that we over just as a frame of reference, like, I mean, everyone's pretty sure that it's almost done, and they may announce it today. So that's just but yeah, no, I don't. I mean, there are, you know, like, if Nathan MacKinnon was a free agent right now, he would be worth, you know, a blank check. But he's also going to turn 31 in, I'm doing the math here, like 4 days. Whereas, like, Cale Makar, I mean, he's going to do half of his next contract probably before he gets to 31. So this is, you know, this is the one, this is the spot, right? When the guy is 26 or 27 years old, where if you can, and look, I don't think he's going to sign an 8-year contract. I'll actually be the only thing that will surprise me about this contract is if it's actually 8 years long. I don't think that's actually going to happen. But if it's somewhere in the 3 to 6 year range, you know, I think I went into the offseason thinking, well, 18 is the cutoff. Like, if it's below 18, the team got a good deal. If it's above 18, the player got a good deal. And if it's 18, that's probably right where it should have landed. But then Leo Carlson and Macklin Celebrini happened. And I mean, the reality is that as long as the cap is still going to go up, there's, you know, probably 7 to 10 players in this league that are worth like, I mean, look, everybody wrote it after Max signed, right? Like, he's worth, if he plays the way he did last year for the next, you know, 5 years, he's worth more than 18 million. You know, he's still giving the Sharks a bargain. So there's still where the players are still kind of catching up to that, where, you know, where, like, I feel like in the NBA and like the quarterbacks in the NFL are finally getting paid what they're worth. You know, Cale Makar is worth more than $20 million to an NHL franchise. Now, it makes it hard to win the Stanley Cup to have a, you know, $20 million player. And in a few years when McKinnon's deal is up, they might have two $20 million players. Sure. But, like, you know, the alternative is just not, you know, there's, you're not going to like let Cale Makar go or trade him and then find your way back. That's just not the way, you know, they have to lock in. You know, they made a very hard decision to go away from Mikko Rantanen, and, you know, that's still sort of up in the air as to whether or not that was the right move. But, like, there's just no question that they have to do whatever they can to make Cale Makar and Nathan McKinnon play their entire careers here.
7: We are joined by Corey Massasak of the Denver Post here. Let me ask you the not rivalry between Macklin and McKinnon, but just the fact that you have these two huge Canadian stars. We saw them on the Olympic team. What is your perspective watching Macklin, having now watched McKinnon for so long? Because it used to be for me when I watched McKinnon, it was like, my God, that guy is everywhere on the ice at once. Now he is older, and I'm not saying this is negative, but there is an efficiency to his game that did not exist when he was younger. It was very similar to Macklin, reckless abandon everywhere all at once. And I say that as a positive. People always compare Macklin to Sid because that's an easy comparison. I do it the same thing. But to me, I always saw a lot of similarity between Celebrini and McKinnon because of that fervor that they both share at the early point of their career.
8: Yeah, I mean, I think that's probably fair. It's almost like they've almost turned it into kind of like a lineage type of thing. Like, mm-hmm. Nate, you know, he grew up in the same town as Crosby. So, like, he had posters on his wall and, you know, just kind of idolized him his whole career. And now they have become friends. Like, they're, you know, I think Sidney Crosby is probably McKinnon's best friend in the NHL. And it's been fascinating to see how quickly Celebrini has sort of joined that group. Like, he's, you know, he's probably more like little brother in age. Yeah. But of course, you could have said the same thing about McKinnon when he was 20 years old and Crosby was in like his mid to upper 20s. Anyway, if anything, there's like definitely parts of both of their games that I think Celebrini has. Like, I just like the way that Celebrini skates. I even, like, the first time I ever saw him play in person, I was still covering the Sharks, and he was in the USHL. He's playing for the Chicago Steel. And I just watched him for two games, and it was like, man, he kind of moves around the ice like Crosby does. Like, just, just very similar, like, not like, it's not McDavid or McKinnon fast, no. But it's like very quick and darting. And then obviously he was doing all this, some of the stuff that he even does now, like along the walls, he was doing that when he was 16 years old. I just think that, like, man, my standard line is that, you know, Macklin Celebrini is going to be the best player in the world whenever it's his turn. And that's just a matter of, like, how much longer is Connor McDavid going to, you know, be what he is. And I don't necessarily think there's anybody in his kind of age group. I'm obviously Connor Bedard is the one that he gets probably compared to the most, but I just don't know if there's going to be an all around impact guy that quite at the level of Celebrini. And, you know, honestly, like, I spent a lot of time around Jack Hughes whenever he was 17, 18, 19 years old as the Devils were drafting him. And I remember thinking, like, man, he has such a great infrastructure around him. Like, his dad has worked with everybody in the league and works for CAA now. And he has all these, like, there was just no way that the Hughes brothers were going to fail.
7: Right.
8: Because there's this, like, kind of environment that they have grown up in this competitive thing. And then you learn Macklin Celebrini's backstory, and it's like, oh, well, yeah. Like, I mean, he's literally grown up around Steve Nash and Marcus Naslin and Steph Curry. And it's like, this is, you know, his parents. And it's just, you know, for somebody to have the work ethic that he does and also have the environment around him, it's almost like a fail safe thing. And I think, you know, like it's last year was really interesting for me because Mackenzie Blackwood knows Celebrini, like, knew him personally before Nathan McKinnon kind of did. But like, those two guys are in the Avalanche locker room and they are two of Celebrini's biggest fans. Like, I probably talk, they, like, Mac would have like a 5-point game and I'd go in the locker room after abs practice and, like, McKinnon would be sitting there and be like, did you see what Celebrini did last night? You know, and then, you know, so it's just, yeah, that was sort of obviously I have a connection to San Jose too, but it's just, yeah, it's just been fascinating to watch these two guys, you know, just sort of like, you know, older veteran players who kind of were like, man, this kid is, he's the truth, right? So
7: let me ask you about the situation with Hellebuck right now. And they said in the statement that there was a quiet ask. I was like, I don't think anything about this has been quiet up to this point. How does that impact the division in the Central, in your opinion?
8: Yeah, you know, like, if, and I think the biggest way that it could impact it is, it seems like some of the places that he might end up involve, you know, if he ends up at a place like Utah, is one, you know, or, you know, not Chicago, you know, Nashville, just anywhere. Like, I, you know, he has been, you know, the biggest reason why Winnipeg has been really good, not last year, notwithstanding, for the past couple of years, but then, you know, Colorado kind of handled them a lot easier than I think anyone expected, a couple of years ago, 3 years ago now in the playoffs. Yeah, no, he's a fascinating one. Cause he's like the opposite of Makar to me. Like, you're like, if you're buying Cale Makar right now, you're getting the prime of his career, as crazy as it might seem, given how great, but like Hellebuck is 32, 33, like goalies can be good in their mid to late 30s. But I read a thing, I think it was yesterday, from Travis Yost at TSN about like a lot of the guys, even the best goalies in the league, they aren't as good at 35 to 30. I mean, they're like, you know, if you get 77% or 70%, you're happy. And so, I don't know. I mean, it, you know, there's obvious teams like Florida and Buffalo, Vegas. Utah to me is like kind of a wild card because they have so many prospects, and that would make them, I mean, they're already kind of like the up and coming team in the Central Division anyway. That would make them even more interesting, at least for the next couple of years.
7: Are Chicago as well as St. Louis and Nashville, are they still going to be a tier below, or I could even say two tiers below where Colorado and maybe the rest of the division is going to be?
8: Yeah, I was looking at their, like, St. Louis is pretty interesting. They've been kind of stuck in the mushy middle for a few years now.
7: Yeah. They're always up and down, though.
8: Yeah, yeah, but like Doug Armstrong has actually done, he's done some pretty interesting work around some limitations, right? Like, I mean, they traded away Jordan Kyrou, but like adding Mason McTavish and Connor McMichael and who did they add? They added a good defenseman too. I'm blanking on right now. But anyway, yeah, I do think that they've actually, I do think they've actually made some interesting moves. And like they were, you know, they're kind of been like right on the edge. I honestly think they'd be even more interesting if they could find a way to just commit to Joel Hofer and sort of get rid of. Oh, they added Brandon Carlo. Yeah,
7: that's okay.
8: The guy who's from here, from Colorado Springs. I they have Jordan Binnington, who might be their backup goalie this year at $6 million. And like, if they could, for example, if Connor Hellebuck goes to wherever, Florida, Vegas, wherever he goes, St. Louis should call Winnipeg up right after that and say, "Hey, you want Jordan Binnington?" And so that, you know, that would say, that would sort of shuffle everything in the division a little bit, where it gives the Blues a little more room to maybe add one more piece. And then, you know, and then, you know, helps Winnipeg stay afloat, I guess. But yeah, no, I mean, Nashville is endlessly fascinating because, Chris McFarland left here, you know, left the Stanley Cup contender to basically go get blank checks in his own ship. Like the Predators have an owner who is relatively new to this. He's very interested in making big splashes. And so he went and stole one of his rivals' GMs, and they took some of their players, and they took at least one front office guy. But I think the most important thing there is that we have no idea what they're going to be this year. Like they have all these veterans from the previous era. They didn't really move any of them. Chris McFarland added a whole bunch of pieces around the edges, so they're deeper, which, I mean, they were pretty close to a playoff spot last year anyway. But it's also possible that if they get off to a slow start, they will just start, you know, all of those guys, you know, Forsberg, Stamkos, Marchessault, even Roman Josi, those guys could all be available in trades, and they could basically kind of turn around and try to catch Chicago and San Jose up, you know, trying to, they're like, they might just stop and just try to, you know, sort of get on their timeline. Dallas. And I don't know. I didn't mention Chicago. Chicago is like, it's interesting to, because like, I get the sense that like, even like the people in Chicago are kind of annoyed that they get compared to San Jose so much. Mm-hmm. Like they're the two like kind of rising, you know, and obviously it went a lot better for San Jose last year than it did for Chicago. It didn't look great for, I felt like their rebuild wasn't going very well But then at the end of last year, a couple of those guys that finally can't, like, you know, once Anton Frodell finally showed up and they had the Russian kid who lit up the KHL last year. And I think a couple of their young defensemen are actually pretty good.
7: Yeah.
8: So I you know, it's, this year is going to be a weird year because Connor Bedard's going to miss the first, whatever, 2 months, 3 months, we don't know. And they're probably going to be bad, but I don't think they're necessarily as far off track for like 2029 and 2030 as it seemed like they were, let's say in January.
7: Is Dallas still the second best team in this division, or are you looking to see what Minnesota can do if they play to their ceiling? And then Utah is very, very intriguing. Like you said, there are things that could happen with them.
8: Yeah. I mean, Utah has been, you can just see them coming, right? Like they're probably like a year ahead of San Jose in terms of last season or 2 seasons ago, they were just kind of a pain. And then last year it was like, okay, now actually they're pretty good. And they still have 4 or 5 kids coming that are either going to make, you know, push the lineup even higher, better, or they're going to trade 2 or 3 of those guys for another, you know, Connor Hellebuck, or, you know, Dylan Larkin would make sense for them if he'd be willing to go to Utah. So, you know, they added Anders Lee and they added, you know, Vinny Trocheck. And so like, they're really interesting. Like Logan Cooley's great and Dylan Gunther's great. Mm-hmm. And so, you know, I don't think they're going to finish second in the division this year, but that's not out of the realm of possibility. I mean, honestly, it's not like a lock that Colorado's going to win it either. I mean, like Colorado has only won the division one time in the past 3 or 4 years. And yeah, Dallas, Minnesota and Colorado are kind of all in the same boat. They were 3 of the 7 best teams in the league last year, all year. And all the important stuff is back, but everybody's a year older and the depth is a little bit, like Minnesota's forward depth isn't great, but their defense is great. Mm-hmm. You know, I looked just today, I was looking at the Stars lineup and they've got 5 incredible forwards. And then do they have a 6th one? I don't know. You know, I mean, it wouldn't surprise me at all if Dallas wins the division. I'm sure that Colorado and Dallas are the 2 teams in this division that I feel certain are Stanley Cup contenders. Minnesota is like right there, but like, I don't necessarily love the depth that they have behind. I mean, their top 5 or 6 guys are as good as anybody's in the league, but you know, I don't, they have to get Quinn Hughes signed first and foremost, just like the Avs here with Cale Makar. But that does feel like it was funny. Last year, I went into the season thinking that Colorado, Dallas, and Vegas were the 3 best teams in the West. And I think I might've said this on like a podcast or something right before the season started. Tell me which of those 3 teams gets the best defenseman at the deadline. And I'll tell you that team's going to win the West. Now that's not exactly how it worked out, but it was pretty close. Like, I mean, Colorado and Vegas and Dallas and Minnesota were the 4 best teams. So yeah, I don't think this is part of the 30,000 foot view that you asked about with Colorado. They don't believe that this is the team that they're going to go into the playoffs with. They're purposely trying to hold back a couple of million bucks that will grow, you know, with interest over the course of the year so that they can add one more, you know, $5 or $6 million player at the deadline. Basically, like, they're going to go look for a Valeri Nichushkin replacement in February instead of in July. And it feels the same way with Dallas and Minnesota. Like, there's going to be one more good player on both of those teams too, I think. And it's just a matter of how that all shakes out and injuries and all that.
7: You saw the Sharks up close and personal at the depths of the teardown. What is it like watching what they are turning into, which is what a lot of people have made the comparisons to, what the Avs were starting to turn into when we go back to that 2018-2019 season when people said, oh my Lord, look at all this young talent. Look at what this team is going to blossom into. It's not apples to apples, but I think there is a sense of you can see it coming.
8: Yeah, it's funny. I've thought a lot about that 2019 Sharks team. I was definitely thinking a lot about it in like May and June because it felt so similar. Like I wasn't there in San Jose in 20, but I've heard from all those guys right over and over about how like of all those Sharks teams, that was the one. But then they were just beat to crap with injuries by the time, you know, they got to St. Louis.
7: I mean, I can make an argument that first round series between the Sharks and Vegas was the Stanley Cup, the way those 2 teams were playing going into that first round. I mean, that, you know, it's an overused phrase, war on the ice, but that series was brutal on both those teams.
8: And it really played out. I mean, it's been you know, for 100 years, it's been whoever the hell. Look, like Vegas and Carolina played by like game two or game three of that cup final. Both teams had every single player available to them. That never happened. Well, first off, that's a rarity. But the fact that they were the two healthy teams left standing, like basically it felt like Minnesota beat Dallas, but got beat up. So then Colorado beat Minnesota, but also got beat up, and then mm-hmm. Vegas beat Colorado. So anyway, to get back to your original point, it was funny. I right around July 1st or so, one of those guys from that team from my first year signed somewhere, and I was like, oh, I forgot he was still like playing. And then I was going through that team from the first year I was out there, and there's a lot of guys from that team that are not playing. Well, you know, most of them aren't playing in the NHL, but yeah. There's guys that like aren't even playing, you know, can overseas anymore. Mm-hmm. Yeah, it's funny because I have, like, when I first started in my first job, you know, way too long ago now in Washington, they were in the middle of this

0: It definitely, I remember, like, obviously when Mike came in, and I think a lot of Sharks fans didn't love some of the stuff that he did right away, but all some of the stuff that he did right away was, I mean, look, it was, I think I wrote it the day he took the job. It was the 32nd best job in the league because their cap situation was a nightmare, and they didn't have, other than William Eklund, they didn't have any real, like, valuable prospects. And within a few years, they have turned it into what it is now. And I mean, it's, there's no guarantee that they're going to win, one or three or Stanley Cups or whatever, but, like, they're clearly setting themselves up for another era of, whatever, 5 to 10 years of at least being a, very good team. And, I think that's the biggest thing, is, like, it takes a while to do these rebuilding things. It takes a lot longer now than it used to. That's one thing that everyone has learned. But once you get there, it's, you can be good for a long time. Like, I mean, the Avs have been good for 9 of Jared Bednar's 10 years, and they expect to have another 3 to 5 years of this at least. So I think that's probably, I think that's, I think for me as a fan, I would rather have a team where I'm like, hey, we're going to be good for the next 10 to 12 years. I don't know if we're going to, who knows? I'd rather have that than, like, hey, if everything breaks right, we might, like the Blues had that one, like, kind of spike run. And, I think you'd rather have a team that's committed to, like, we're going to do this for the long haul, instead of hopefully we get lucky once or twice in the next 10 years.
1: Corey, I appreciate your time as always, man. I look forward to seeing you out in San Jose soon, all right?
0: Yeah, thanks for having me.
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1: We welcome the director of sports brand for Upper Deck, Paul Zickler, to our broadcast on the Sharks Audio Network. And Paul, I know that collecting hockey cards is part of the sports life. Tell us a little bit about just the whole science and the sport of collecting these days.
2: Well, it is stood the test of time, Dan, to be honest with you, right? We've been an NHL and NHLPA partner for over 36 years, and something we take pride in. But with all of the digital advances, over the last few years especially, you know, that 2.5 by 3.5 physical hockey card still, fans and collectors get quite excited about. And, we continue to see sort of growth in the category, especially in hockey. And we were really excited with having the rookie showcase event in Chicago to align with the national. There's just a lot of excitement around the game of hockey and especially around hockey cards.
1: It's usually the first thing that young people remember about following individual players. They enjoy going to a game, they get excited about the sport, and then they start trading collector cards. And of course, the famous things that happen are if you have somebody's special rookie card or if you have a superstar player. I remember getting a Bobby Orr card when I was a youngster and being so excited about that. Do you still see some of that today?
2: Oh, of course. Yeah, everyone, rookie cards drive our business for sure. Collectors are just so excited and fans to sort of get that first card, that first season card for their favorite player. But that's one of the unique, I think, elements that has really grown the game of hockey is these young kids are coming in, they're starting with Bedard in 23-24, then Macklin, obviously 24-25, and then last year with Matthew Schaefer. And these guys are having a direct impact on their clubs. And they're superstars right out of the gate. They're showing a lot of their personality. And I think that's why we're starting to see a lot of maybe non-traditional hockey card collectors now focusing in on hockey because these young kids are having a direct impact on the clubs.
1: What about the direct impact that Macklin Celebrini of the San Jose Sharks is having on your business?
2: Most recently, someone uncovered his 24-25 Upper Deck Series 2 Gold Outburst Young Gun card. It's a 101, so it's extremely rare.

0: There's no autograph on that card. It's his one of one Young Gun. So it's pretty exciting to see that sort of going on right now.
1: That card set a record $1.281 million auctioned off to a lucky bidder. Amazing.
2: Technology has changed the game a little bit. There's a lot of electronic things going on. Players want to utilize some of the elements for content creation. Was that part of the showcase that you created?
0: Yeah, I think that's what you're starting to see more and more in hockey is that a lot of these players are showcasing their personalities and they're starting to build their own brands. And we really, you know, it's important to obviously get some of those elements that helps us promote the cards for the upcoming season. But a lot of it too is also introducing to them into the sort of the elements behind collecting and hockey cards. And so we actually brought all 21 rookies, including Quinton Musty and Philip Bystead from your San Jose Sharks to the National. And we sort of introduced them. They did some box breaks. They did some interviews. They interacted with the collecting community. And I think it really opened their eyes just in terms of how many people are collecting hockey cards these days and how much of a rage it is.
2: What about the international impact? I mean, Philip Bystedt is from Sweden and Quinton Musty is a U.S. citizen from Buffalo. But what about the impact of international hockey and the players coming from Europe and other parts of the world?
0: Yeah, I think obviously the growth of the international game, too, with having the success of the Four Nations face-off and then the Olympics, you know, we are continuing to see, you know, large growth in those markets. And something that's unique to Upper Deck is we do have an online e-commerce platform, Upper Deck ePack, where collectors can purchase physical cards, you know, all over the globe. So, you know, it is really about sort of introducing the community to our products on an international scale, but it's also the growth of the international game that it really has helped that. And that was one of our big initiatives with the National. You know, we really feel like hockey's on a growth trajectory in the U.S. as well. And, you know, we want to make sure that, you know, we introduce hockey cards to maybe some of those collectors that have traditionally not collected hockey, because there is a lot of interest in the game and in the collecting community, you know, from a hockey perspective.
2: What's the most important card you've ever owned?
0: You know what? That is a funny question, Dan. You know, and usually that's a question I like to ask people too. It's not usually the most expensive card. I'm from Vancouver. Obviously there for the 94 run with Pavel Bure. So I like some of his old Young Guns cards. Him and his brother have some pretty historic ones. You know, and then obviously any autograph I can get of Pavel Bure, that's usually in my collection. But most recently, obviously, really excited just about the current rookies and Matthew Schaefer, just all of the things he did off of the ice, in addition to his performance on the ice. I have a couple of his Young Guns, and obviously, Gavin McKenna will be sort of, one of the highly sought after, and Ivar Stenberg, who's an exclusive spokesperson of ours. You know, I'm hoping he lines up against, beside Macklin this season. I think, he's going to be a great addition to the San Jose squad, and he's a great kid as well.
1: The players involved, including Sharks prospects Quinton Musty and Philip Bystedt, really got an eye-opener as far as the business of hockey is concerned, beyond just shooting pucks and doing skating drills. Tell us about how you think the impact went.
0: I think it was a really cool experience for the players as well, just to see how we all have one common goal, and that is really to grow the game of hockey and the NHLPA players, and sort of bring all of those voices together in sort of in a unified front. You know, I think that was also had some big impact on the players and where we want to take hockey specifically. And, you know, it was neat to see those elements come to life this year at the showcase.
2: One thought about the San Jose Sharks. Obviously, there's a great deal of excitement about Macklin Celebrini and his contributions to the game now and in the future. But how much of that has risen the profile of the Sharks in the Upper Deck world?
0: Oh, massive. You know, when you think of sort of the big collecting hotbeds, you know, a lot of them, obviously Canada has a big following, but it's usually the Eastern Corridor, right? Chicago, New York, sort of the colder climates, you know, but with the growth and sort of the success specifically of the Sharks, we're starting to see more collector communities pop up in these locations. And similar with obviously Matthew Schaefer, and it will, and Toronto obviously will be sort of already well established, but specifically in San Jose, we are starting to see a resurgence or sort of growth in that collecting community, specifically with Macklin being there, and same with Will Smith, right? He was a rookie not too long ago. They have a great relationship. You know, they're doing some unique inscriptions. They're having fun with their signatures, and they're connecting with the collecting community. And I think all of those elements, in addition to their play on the ice, Dan, you know, are factoring in sort of why we're seeing growth in that specific region.
2: All of this is really exciting. Paul, thanks very much for being with us.
0: Hey, Dan, we appreciate you helping promote the category and can't wait for puck drop.
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2: Hello, Sharks fans. I'm Dan Lusinowski. Let's take you back to May the 6th, 1994. One of the most momentous games ever played at the Shark Tank. The reason why that I say that is because this was Game 3, the best of seven series, Round 2 between the Sharks and the Toronto Maple Leafs. and San Jose Sharks fans had witnessed their team shocking the hockey world. The problem was, they won Game 7 on the road in Detroit and won the series, and then they moved directly to another road game in Toronto for the first two contests of Round 2. So this Game 3 was the first time that Sharks fans had gotten together to really celebrate what had happened in this amazing playoff run. You're going to be able to tell that by the sounds of electricity crackling from the crowd. And the Sharks would respond with an amazing effort. It's the Sharks and the Maple Leafs, Game 3 from 1994.
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7: Welcome to San Jose Arena for Game 3 of the Best of 7 Western Conference Semifinal Series between the San Jose Sharks and the Toronto Maple Leafs. It's the first of three consecutive home games for Coach Kevin Constantine and company, and the electric atmosphere that permeated the arena in the last series against Detroit is expected to be even more intensified in this and the other two games. Sharks fever is gripping the region, and San Jose Arena is being compared to Chicago Stadium as one of the loudest buildings in the National Hockey League. The Sharks will need that for some motivation as they're coming off a 5-1 loss to Toronto in game number 2 of the series at Maple Leaf Gardens, and they're even in wins at 1 apiece with their opponents. We'll talk to Kevin Constantine about the challenges of tonight's contest and about how they're going to utilize that fan base to help them right after this message on the San Jose Sharks Radio Network. This is Coach's Chalkboard with Kevin Constantine. Welcome back to San Jose Arena for Game 3 of the Best of 7 series between the Sharks and the Toronto Maple Leafs. Kevin, history kind of repeated itself in Game 2 of the series. A little bit of a fall off. The Leafs win it 5-1, much like your initial playoff series against Detroit. Was the performance of the hockey club an indication of maybe some mental fatigue going into that game?
8: Well, it's possible. Physical and mental fatigue, spending 8 days on the road for our club, that's all possible, but that's also an excuse, and we're not trying to make a habit of using excuses. We played a very poor hockey game in Game 2, did not have the same focus, the same motivation as we had in Game 7 in Detroit or in our first game in Toronto, and bottom line, excuses aside, we're not a very good hockey team, and we'll have to be much, much better than that to have a chance in this series.
7: One of the great things about the Sharks, really all season long, but perhaps especially in the playoffs, is the resiliency of the club, the ability to bounce back after a bad performance. You showed that time and time again late in the year and against the Detroit Red Wings in the first round. What's the key to that?
8: Well, hopefully honesty. I mean, if you're willing to always critique yourself in an honest fashion, if you play poorly, you'll come to that realization in a hurry as you review exactly what happened the previous game. So if you're honest with yourself and realize you played poorly, you're able to then go about the process of correcting what you were doing poorly and coming back and playing better. We certainly rebounded in game six in the Detroit series after getting beat badly in Detroit, rebounded for a good win, and now we have to try to rebound. There's been times in the year we haven't rebounded quickly. There's been other times we've rebounded very quickly, and we have to hope tonight's one of those times where we can rebound in a hurry.
7: You're on your home ice, and of course everybody is expecting a tremendous crowd, and we've talked about their contributions. One of the other important factors of having home ice is the ability to look at the other team's lineup card first and the ability to have the last line change when there's a stoppage in play. How significant are those for you against the Leafs?
8: Well, we think our crowd's a good reason to be home. We think being able to sleep in your own bed instead of staying in various hotel rooms around the country helps us out in terms of fatigue. We think familiarity with our own rink is a factor also, and we do have the option of making the last line change and keeping, certain people on the ice in certain situations and so forth, though it's not something during the course of the year that we've made a real, real big part of our strategy. It's nice to have that as an option, but it hasn't been a big part of our strategy, so we'll just have to get a feel as the game goes on as to who's doing well in face-off situations and which lines are playing against each other better, and we'll try to make adjustments as we go.
7: I'm Dan Rusinowski, along with Sharks coach Kevin Constantine.
9: Earlier in the show, Kevin, we were talking about the ability to change lines and the ability for you to check out to see who's going well for your hockey club and respond accordingly. Igor Larionov's line can't do it by themselves, and Todd Ellick's line has had some trouble offensively in this series. Are you going to look to them for a little bit extra pickup in tonight's game?
8: Well, we understand that during our most successful times of the year as a club, we had a lot of different groups going. If you go back to even like our seven-game winning streak, we started in Toronto with Ellick scoring the winning goal. We went to Winnipeg and Larionov had a hat trick. We went to St. Louis and a bunch of guys pitched in. We came back and beat Winnipeg with Makarov with a hat trick, but Whitney chipping in two goals. Beat Vancouver, Dahlin had a hat trick, and Oselynch a couple goals. Beat Toronto again. It was Dahlin with a key goal in the third period, Whitney with a key goal, and off to LA to finish that seven game road trip, and Baker got both goals for us in our game that clinched a playoff spot for the team. So if you look at the most successful times of our club during the season, you'll see that it was with a variety of people chipping in to help us out offensively. We don't have any 100 point score, we don't have any 50 goal score, and so we rely on numbers to get the job done. And so we certainly need more than just Igor's group scoring goals for us to have playoff success.
9: One of the numbers that has been very indicative of your success against Toronto is the power play number. Against the Leafs this season, you did a good job with the man advantage, and you had a pretty good penalty kill. But your power play 0 for your last 15, have the Leafs figured you guys out?
8: Well, I think they've made some adjustments, and we haven't had the hunger on specialty teams that's necessary to be successful in playoffs. We haven't asked our power play to go out and do any better than it did for during the year. We think that it's tough at this time to change a whole lot, but we certainly expect that it would be at least as productive in playoffs as it was during the year. We haven't been as good as we can be. Toronto's done a good job against us. Add those two things together, and we've had no success whatsoever on the power play. We'll have to get that going to have success, and we'll also have to just avoid those situations as much as possible. We're a team that's been successful during the year, keeping the game 5-on-5 as much as possible, almost avoiding both power plays and penalty kills if we can, and so that's what we're looking for.
9: Kevin, has the media attention on this team, especially in this round against the Maple Leafs, been any distraction at all?
8: It's hard to say. Toronto is a mecca of hockey in Canada, and if you go to Toronto, you're going to face more media attention than anywhere in hockey, really. And so that's all a possibility. It'd be hard to make a judgment call on that at this point. The only thing that we can say is, if you're going to have some success, media attention that comes along with that success, you have to learn to deal with success. You have to learn to deal with the extra media attention and still stay focused on your jobs. We're a team that realizes we haven't accomplished anything yet. We're moving closer towards some of the things we've been trying to accomplish, but we haven't gotten any of them done yet, so we have to stay focused on the job at hand.
9: How's your energy level?
8: Well, I'm excited. I guess the energy level wouldn't have been at its all-time high when we got off a plane at 3:30 in the morning after an 8-game road trip, but we've had a couple days to be home now, and if we're lacking in energy at all, the fans in the building and the noise level of tonight's game will boost that energy level right back up to full force, so hopefully we can put on a good show for our fans tonight.
9: You bring up something else, too. Awfully loud in this building, and it will help you that way, but what about your coaching on the ice? Is it tough sometimes to communicate when it's so loud?
8: Well, it's a little tough because you can't actually verbalize to the players on the ice. You have to get all the work done on the bench. Occasionally in a quiet building, you can actually yell to the players on the ice as to what's going on, but we have to hope that once the players hit the ice, they're so focused tonight on what we need to get done that we'll only need to communicate between periods in the locker room, during intermission breaks, and whatever breaks you get at the bench.
7: That's Coach's Chalkboard for tonight. The team's coming out of the ice. We invite you to stay tuned for the Sharks and the Leafs next on the San Jose Sharks Radio Network.
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7: Welcome back to excitable, raucous San Jose Arena for Game 3 of the Best of 7 Series. I'm Dan Rusinowski, along with Chris Collins. And Chris, no real surprises for the Sharks lineup in Game number 3. The same unit, same group of 18 skaters and two goaltenders will be out there, but the Leafs with a slight change.
11: That's right. The goaltender's the same. Hotvin's in there. Sylvain Lefebvre starts out at one defensive pairing along with Jamie McCown, Doug Gilmour, Mark Osborne, Dave Andrechuk up front. In the game will be Ken McRae. They scratch in the game Darby Hendrickson. Mike Krushelnicki will not skate as he did in game two. So I think that the coach Pat Byrne senses that this is a bigger ice surface. He wants some different players in there.
7: Sharks will start Arturs Urbe in goal to our left. Jason Moore and Sean Cronin will start defensively. And up front, Jamie Baker will be the centerman with Captain Bob Airey on one wing and Ray Whitney on the other, and that's an unusual starting combination.
11: Ray Whitney's had a great series. He had a great seventh game in Detroit. He's earned it.
7: Well, they're going crazy as usual here at San Jose Arena, and Chris, they're saying it's as loud as Chicago Stadium, long known to be the loudest arena in the NHL.
11: It's been this way since the last part of the season, Dan. It's nuts in here right now.
7: Urbe coming into this game with a 5-4 record. His counterpart in goal for Toronto, Felix Potvin, has a record of 5-3. The remarkable thing about Potvin, he stopped 93% of his shots.
11: You've got to rattle Potvin to beat the Leafs.
7: We'll come back for the start of the game after this on the San Jose Sharks Radio Network.
12: This broadcast is presented by authority of the San Jose Sharks, solely for the private, non-commercial use of our radio audience. Any publication, reproduction, retransmission, or other use of the descriptions and accounts of this game without the express written consent of the San Jose Sharks is strictly prohibited.
7: Dan Rusinowski along with Chris Collins back at San Jose Arena. Game 3 of the Best of 7 series between the Sharks and the Toronto Maple Leafs. And here's how they match up on the ice once again. Arturs Urbe will be in goal to our left. And the Sharks will start up with Sean Cronin and Jason Moore on defense. Jamie Baker at center. Ray Whitney and Bob Airey on the wings.
13: Maple Leafs have Doug Gilmour up front with Mark Osborne and Dave Andrechuk. Blue line, Sylvain Lefebvre. Also Jamie McCown and the tough guy, Felix Potvin.
14: 1.75 goals against with 3 shutouts in the playoffs. He's the guy to rattle and beat.
7: Referee for tonight's game is Andy Van Helleman, the senior official in the National Hockey League. The linesmen Kevin Collins and Dan Schachty. And right away off the faceoff contact as the Leafs send it the length of the ice for icing. And Jason Moore runs into Dave Andrechuk in the faceoff circle.
14: Now, Jason Moore got the worst of it when he finished the checkoff. But it also sends a message because Andrechuk's not allowed to go in and park himself in front of Urbe. Andrechuk is a person that knows the Sharks well. He performs against the Sharks well no matter where he is. He's a key player on the ice tonight for the Maple Leafs along with the Potvins and with the Doug Gilmours.
7: Stepping out of the ice, Jamie Baker once again for the faceoff. 9 seconds gone by in the first period and already the Leafs icing the puck, and so they drop it to the left side of Felix Potvin. And it will be dropped, and Baker wins the draw. Jason Moore on the point will stick handle in deep. Ran into the linesman at the near boards. Dan Schachty getting in the way. And the loose puck will be sent back to the right point, but Baker stops it, shoots it, deflected by Ray Whitney, and it bounces off the right wing boards wide of the net. Defenseman Dave Ellett, who's back on the ice, guns it around the far boards in his own zone to Todd Gill, his defensive partner. He went back to Ellett, and Ellett, having a great series, cleared it out to center. But the Sharks knock it down as we're in the opening minute of the first period against the Maple Leafs. The Sharks just send out a new line as they flip it into the Leafs zone. Maple Leafs on the move to center. Todd Gill on the attack. Walks one to the Sharks line and flips one in on goal. And already the line matchups are starting between the coaches as Pat Burns and Kevin Constantine sending out guys to match up against the other. Right now in the Sharks zone. On the left wing side, Arturs Urbe taps ahead. On the ice now for San Jose, Ozilinch and Norton on defense. Larionov, Makarov, and Garpinov up front. Sent back behind the Sharks goal. At the near side, Makarov couldn't get it. Back at center ice, knocked down. Jamie McCown flips it into the Sharks zone
14: But it's offside against the Leafs, and Chris, kind of disorganized play as the coach is concentrating on matching lines and the players not getting anything going.
15: Dan, both teams like to slow down the opposition in the center of the ice. Both teams opened the series in Toronto, of course. The crowds there aren't so much. Maybe 3 minutes at the beginning of the game one, but the crowds were very quiet.
11: Here, there's a lot of emotion, a lot of tension. I think the players are trying to adjust to the building right now. It's a loud building, it's bigger ice, and they're not used to playing an open kind of game.
14: Well, you heard Kevin Constantine talk about the crowd. He said the only negative to it is it's hard to talk to Wayne Thomas on the bench or any of the players.
15: Yeah, it is tough to communicate.
14: Just underway in the first period. Larionov stays out there, and he wins the faceoff. Peter Zezel's line going up against Larionov in that classic confrontation between the Sharks' best offensive unit and the Leafs' best defensive forward unit. And it's back behind the Sharks' goal right now. Minute and a half gone by in a scoreless first period. The Sharks break out quickly. Karpiloff at center, cutting at the blue line, lost his balance and fell down. And so Sergei Makarov circles back into his own zone to pick up the loose puck. Sharks moving from left to right as Makarov is chopped by Berg. No penalty call. Poked it up ice. Larionov to Garpamov. Walks into the zone, but his wrist shot attempt is blocked by defenseman Sylvain Lefebvre. Now behind the Leafs net, Makarov checks it away from Lefebvre, but the Sharks are outnumbered in back of the goal, and so the Leafs succeed in getting it just barely back to center ice. But the Sharks knock it back the other way, make a line change with 17:50 remaining in this scoreless first period. And the crowd getting into it already, chanting Felix Potvin's name in a derisive fashion as they want to do anything to give their team the home ice advantage. No score so far in the first as the Sharks move out at center. Ulf Dahlin down the right wing side, checked by Wendell Clark. Puck skitters free. Dmitry Mironov trying to throw it ahead to Mike Gagner, but the pass intercepted, and Todd Amick in the neutral zone guns one down to the ice inside the Toronto zone. Loose puck right wing side. Good reach by Mironov to poke it away from a forecheck and Duchesne, but Peterson walks in, angles it on goal. Save is made. Rebound out to the slot. Amick backhand. Save is made by Potvin right in front of the Leafs net. And the Toronto team able to carry it out to center, all the way back to the Sharks line, but the crowd cheering in anticipation of that good scoring burst by the Sharks as the forechecking by Dahlin and Peterson led directly to Ulf Dahlin's, I should say, Todd Ellick's scoring opportunity. Back at the Sharks line,
7: Wendell Clark is checked to the ice as San Jose puts out Ari Baker and Pat Falloon up front with Cronin and Jason Moore on D. But Doug Gilmore comes back the other way for the Leafs, back to the Sharks line, loses on the check. Jamie Baker on the left wing boards, carries it back the other way. Head man to Bob Airy on the left side, cross the line, angles it, scores!

0: and got the benefit of a good defensive play by Jamie Baker. He walked across the blue line, and his wrist shot from 35 feet out on the side of the circle beats Potvin. Time of the goal, 3:21 of the first period. Aries second of the playoffs. The Sharks lead it 1-0.
1: Dan, that was great work by Baker off the bench like he did in Detroit in the seventh game. He waited, drew in the Toronto defense, then threw the puck backhanded wise to Bob Errey, who brought it in and then flicked a wrist shot at Potvin. A big turnover by the Leafs, a big goal to rattle Potvin.
0: Right back to action. The Sharks in the offensive zone are called offside. We've got a break in the action with the score. San Jose 1, Toronto nothing. This is playoff hockey on the San Jose Sharks Radio Network. Sharks have drawn first blood on the strength of a Toronto turnover that was taken advantage of by the hero of the last series, Jamie Baker. Floated a pass up the left wing boards. It was in the air, but Bob Errey batted it down, controlled it on the left wing faceoff circle, and wristed it past Felix Potvin, and the crowd exploded. Here at the arena, Aries second from Baker at 3:21. The Sharks on top, 1-0. And the big line out there for San Jose, the Larionov group. But right now, Garpenloff turning over the puck in his own zone. And the Leafs move into forecheck. Zezel on the left wing side. Hit by Ozilinch to the ice, but the loose puck behind the Sharks goal taken by Berg. He's hit by Ozilinch again and knocked down to the ice. Loose puck at the near side now. Norton skates over to get it. Is checked by Mark Osborne, floats one in back of the net. Another good check by Ozilinch on Zezel. Sanders Ozilinch, a good trio of body checks in back of his own net. And now Ozilinch with the puck at center ice, carries across the line, drop pass in the Toronto zone for Larionov. In front, the opportunity for Garpenloff is broken up by Toronto back checker Mark Osborne. 1-0 Sharks, 15 and a half to go in this first period as San Jose makes a change. But here come the Leafs. Berg in across the line, shoots one, a weak shot, easily sticked aside by Artur Zerbe. Rebound almost ricocheted in, but Larionov kicked it wide, and the Sharks will protect the puck and break out of their own zone. Larionov head man at center to Peterson, walks across the blue line on the left wing side, and dumps it deep to the Toronto zone. That allows for a completion of a line change. Alex Klein out there for the Sharks with Vlastik Krupa and Peterson back on defense. Peterson with it again at center. Got it to Duchesne. At the blue line of the Leafs, knocks it on the right wing side. Knocked away from Dahlin, though, by the Toronto defense. And speedy Mike Gartner will move it to center. He picks up speed, but over skates the puck, and Gaetan Duchesne stops it on his own blue line and moves back the other way. To center, cross the line, slap shot, blocked by the Toronto defenseman Bob Rouse, and the Leafs, alleviating the pressure, send it back to the Sharks zone. Not far enough for icing, as now it's deflected out of play with it moving on the far side of the ice. 14:28 to go in this first period. The Sharks lead it 1-0.
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0: Well, the fans are psyched for this game, that's for sure, as they just exploded when Bob Errey, the Sharks' captain, put San Jose in front. And that was a big goal for the Sharks, because getting the first goal of the game has been absolutely letter perfect for them in the playoffs.
1: Well, it was a great, yeah, Dan, and the playoffs are 3-0, by the way, when they get that first goal. And that puck was bouncing. It almost had some incorrect English on it. It went wide and it came in tight. I think Potvin misjudged it badly.
0: And the Leafs with the puck, skating out of their own zone now. Wendell Clark, their captain, floats one ahead to center. Mike Eastwood on the right. He feeds it at center, but Gartner's pass is broken up. Baker comes back the other way, and here's Whitney with it. Across the line, crisscrossing with Errey. Whitney walks around Gill, but loses on the check. He recovers on the left wing boards, now gets it to Errey. He sends it back to the point, kept in by Sean Cronin. He bats it off the right wing boards, and it's picked up at the near side, but Whitney fell down as he lost his edge along the near boards, and so the puck skitters back to center. Knocked down and cleared into the zone by Baker, and the Sharks will make a line change with 13:40 remaining in the first. San Jose 1, Toronto nothing in Game 3 of the best of seven series. Again, back to center ice it goes, and the Leafs chop one into the Sharks zone, and out to take a stroll does Artur Zerbe, and Kevin Constantine takes a look at his heart specialist behind the bench. Meanwhile, back at center ice, the Sharks did clear it, Leafs right back in, Zezel walks to the zone, shoots one, save Zerbe, and he scoops up the rebound and covers up.
1: Oh, that was a nice play by Artur Zerbe to get the angle, Dan. Forget the fact that he just kicked the puck in front of him. A goaltender can't stop a puck unless he's got the right angle. Zezel made a great stop-and-go move and then fired off a good low shot that Zerbe had to kick in front of him. It was the Leafs' first shot on goal. They've almost gone 7 minutes and only had one shot on goal. The Sharks have three so far.
0: Well, Kevin Constantine wanted to get more offensive scoring chances, and he wanted to tighten up the defense, and so If this is any indication, Sharks with a 3-1 lead in the shots on goal and a 1-0 edge in the game after 6 minutes and 42 seconds, it's a pretty good sign.
1: They got to get the top line. It's on the ice now. GLM line going again. Transition is the key to this line, Dan.
0: Larionov against Peter Zezel on this faceoff. You're going to hear Peter Zezel's name whenever Igor Larionov's involved tonight. Zezel the center with Mark Osborne and Bill Berg, the most pesky checking line for Toronto. But they can score goals when need be. And right here, a shot off the faceoff, right on, stopped by Artur Zerbe. And on the rebound, it bounces in back of the net. Makarov floats it past to center. On the left side to Garpenloff, drops it back for Jeff Norton. Double team there by Osborne and defenseman Sylvain Lefebvre, but they lose the puck. The Sharks get it back. Larionov behind the back to Ozilinch at center. Cross the line, drop pass Makarov into the right wing corner. Ozilinch back to the point, went off of the stick of Igor Larionov and all the way back into the San Jose zone. So after a pretty move up the ice, the Sharks have to contend with starting over. Meanwhile, Peter Zezel falling down, losing the edge on the other side of the ice. That enables the Sharks to break to center. But Sergei Makarov fell down as he got to the Leafs' blue line, and so he coughed up the puck, and Toronto will move it out. Here's Gilmore. Loses on the poke check to Gaetan Duchesne. Makarov recovers. Lead for Ellick. Left wing side, cross the line, works one-on-one against Lefebvre, but Lefebvre rides him off the play. Back behind the Toronto net now. Duchesne loses on the poke check, and it bounces around the boards. The Leafs able to get it out. Krupa hooked by Gilmore as he walks into the zone. He gave up the puck. Walking in, the Leafs have a chance. Borshevsky shoots, score! After getting hooked by Doug Gilmore, the Leafs in a two-on-one break down the ice respond, and Nikolai Borshevsky's first goal of the playoffs gives the Leafs the 1-1 tie.
1: Dan, that was very close to being a minor penalty for hooking. He didn't go after Krupa's stick. Krupa had a beat on the puck. Doug Gilmore completely broke his stride. I think had Krupa taken himself down onto the ice, they would have called it, but he didn't. He stood up. And not much Andy Van Helleman's going to call if you stand up on the play. It's a case where the Sharks were too deep. They only had one man back. Krupa can't defend against two people. He gets the puck. There's another player to come up and pick the puck off his stick.
0: And so it's Borshevsky's first from Gilmore at 7:50. We're tied at one here at the arena. Sharks get the draw. They skate from left to right, but now they have to pop back into their own zone to grab the loose puck. And Vlasti Krupa gives it away again to Gilmore, trying to center it in front for Andrychuk, but Peterson corralled him and just gets the puck out toward the center ice area. Duchesne, head man for Dolan on the right. Here come the Sharks. Dolan in across the line. One-on-one against Mironov. Skates behind him. Stakes back behind the net. Cuts to the left wing boards. Mironov checks Dolan to the ice and gets a piece of him. Crowd wanted a penalty, but it shouldn't be called as Dolan basically lost his balance. Over to the right side of Felix Potvin. The Leafs grab control of the puck and start to move it out. And here they come. Rouse up the boards to Gilmore. Veers to his right. Now circles back to the red line. Bounces one off the left wing boards to Dmitry Mironov. He got it across the Sharks' line, but Jason Moore at the near side reaches for it. Caroms it up the boards to Falloon. Lead pass on the left, and here's Bob Airey grabbing it at center. Yet it's a whistle for a two-line pass against the Sharks, and so we've got a break in the action with 11:04 to go in this first period. The score, Sharks 1, Leafs 1. This is the San Jose Sharks Radio Network. Welcome back to San Jose Arena. A goal by Nikolai Borshevsky, assisted by Doug Gilmore and Bill Berg at 7:50, has tied the game at 1. The Sharks took the lead on Bob Airey's second goal of the playoffs, assisted by Jamie Baker. Right now back to action. Good hit by Airey. Knocks Ellett down. Falloon with the puck. Stick handling across the line, but he's pickpocketed by the defensively oriented Todd Gill. And Gill, who's been a Maple Leaf for 10 years, now floats the puck all the way down. Gartner runs into Sean Cronin back behind the San Jose net. And guess who fell down? It was Gartner, as Cronin just a tree out there getting in the way. Meanwhile, the Sharks breaking up ice into the attacking zone. Another right wing boards. Pat Falloon fighting one against three. Can't get the puck. The Leafs have a 3-on-2 if they hurry. Here they come. A pass too far for Gill, though. Goes deep to the Sharks zone. Gill forechecking now with Mike Eastwood on the Sharks defense. And neither one of them can get the puck. Sharks moving on the attack. Norton floats it up to Pat Falloon. And you hear the familiar cries of Falloon as he carries across the blue line. Tries to feed it in front for Johan Garpenloff, but it's broken up by Toronto's defense. Larionov got the rebound. Feeds to the left point. Norton stops it. Shoots it. Nice save through a screen by Felix Potvin. And the Leafs recover the rebound and just clear it back to center.
1: Great defensive work by the Leafs. Potvin with the big save. But the Leafs, when they get in trouble down, half clear it down the ice.
0: 1-1 the score. Here comes Garpenloff on the headman pass. Walks in. Backhand shot stopped by Potvin from 35 feet out. And that was just a typical play up the middle of the ice during the middle of a of a maybe a lax moment for Toronto's defense, and Johan Garpenlof a good scoring chance.
1: Dan, in Vancouver tonight, midway through the first period, Vancouver has an early 1-0 lead over Dallas. They lead the best of a seven series, 2-0 on the power play. Trevor Linden, his sixth of the playoffs from Jeff Brown and Jyrki Lumme.
0: That was a 105 of the first period, too. Wonder who got the penalty and what for.
1: Yeah. Trying to send a message, I guess, to the wrong guys. Well,
0: Bob Gainey, the coach and general manager of the Dallas Stars, is probably at his wit's end because he expected that his team would do better against the seventh-rated Canucks.
1: Well, give Vancouver some credit. Dallas wasn't even in the playoffs last year, the last year in Minnesota. So they've done some amazing things this year also. Big move like that, new building, new city. They've come a long way. Vancouver's a team that's been together for a while. They were disappointing in the regular season. Now they're impressive in the playoffs.
0: Face-off left side of Felix Potvin with a score tied 1-1. 9:47 left in the first. And the puck drop. Peter Zezel beats Todd Ellick to the faceoff. The defenseman Sylvain Lefebvre puts on the brakes back behind his own net. Watched by Dolan, but he floats one up the left wing boards to his partner Jamie McCowan. And McCowan lifts one up in the air and all the way down the ice, but not quite far enough for icing. And so back behind the Sharks' net, Lasti Kupka carries it. Stops it, leads for Ellick. Rink wide at center for Peterson. Peterson on the right wing side, lugged it across the red line and shoots one in. Back behind Potvin. Sharks forecheck quickly, but the Leafs turn it around the boards and succeed in getting it back to center ice. Now Krupa loses the puck to Pearson. Here's Rob Pearson walking in on the left wing side. The shot blocked by Ellick. Meanwhile, back behind the plate, Ken McCrae was hauled down, and the Sharks are going to get a penalty as Krupa beaten on the play, hauled down McCrae, and he's going to go to the box for two.
1: Well, unfortunately now, if Van Helleman calls a penalty, he's doing differently than we saw in Toronto the other night, where Peter Zezel took his stick on a faceoff and cracked Todd Ellick right in the face in front of three officials on the ice. Nobody saw the play, amazingly. Krupa, going for the puck, got a hold of... It looked like the... he did. He got a hold of McCrae's stick, and he came over it and got him in the face. So it's a good call. Unfortunately, there may be some extra minutes tacked on, Dan.
0: When you have sloppy stick work, normally they give you a 4-minute penalty. That happened against Todd Ellick in the last game. When Zezel smacked him in the face, it got to be no penalty. And right now, a discussion going on between Sharks alternate captain Jeff Odgers and referee Andy Van Helleman about this. And in the meantime, Vlasti Krupa nowhere to be seen in the bench. He's off. He's leaving. They're telling him to get off the ice. This could be a 5-minute penalty.
1: Well, this is absurd. If you're going to call it one way, you've got to call it another way. And that was just going for the puck, Dan.
0: A break in the action. 1-1 the score. Back in a moment on the San Jose Sharks Radio Network. A 5-minute penalty for high sticking and an automatic game misconduct has been issued to 18-year-old Vlasti Krupa, defenseman for the San Jose Sharks. And so with the score tied at 1 at the 10:53 mark of this first period, a critical juncture of this game as the Leafs go on a 5-minute power play. And Toronto with Gilmore, Borshevsky up front, along with Andrychuk, have Mironov and Ellett back on the points. They work into the Sharks zone. Gilmore to the right point. Mironov winds up, shoots one, blocked by Jamie Baker. But Mironov keeps it in to Ellett on the left side. Feed to the near boards to Gilmore. He stick handles, slaps it over to Andrychuk. Loses on the poke check to Urbe, the goaltender. And Sean Cronin outmuscles Andrychuk and tries to clear it. But he can't do it. Kept in right point by Mironov. Tried to throw it to Borshevsky off his stick. Cronin intercepts, and it's pinballed back to center off Baker and Dmitry Mironov.
1: 4:10 left on the major advantage here for Toronto, Dan.
0: 1-1 the score. Toronto skating from right to left. And here comes Borshevsky in across the Sharks' line. Exchanges with Andrychuk. Goes to the left wing corner, but he runs into Cronin, who pokes the puck free. And Rob Goodrow at the near boards trying to clear, cannot. Kept in. Borshevsky to Gilmore in front by himself. Mironov stops, shoots, stopped by Cronin. It got by Urbe, but Sean Cronin made the save of the game. Score remains 1-1. Leafs keep the rebound in. 3:46 left in the major penalty to Vlasti Krupa of the Sharks. And San Jose's Rob Goodrow clears it all the way down. Sean Cronin ought to get a bonus just for that.
1: That was a beautiful play right over the goal line. He reached across, stopped the puck, and got it out. More importantly, line change. Four fresh skaters for the Sharks.
0: 3.5 to go, and the Toronto advantage as Artur Zurbay gives up the puck. It's centered out in front by Toronto, but they miss the play and have to recover on the point. Kept in by Jamie McCowan. Gives to Eastwood, left wing corner. Sharks' Tommy Peterson roughing him up, but much bigger Eastwood worked it free. Back on the point. Leafs try to shoot it. Blocked by Jamie Baker. And the Sharks, Ozilinch with a good hit on Wendell Clark, works it up the ice, and Baker clears it all the way down.
1: That's how you control Wendell Clark on the ice. You've got to wrap him up, Dan. He's so strong. Take him out of the play.
0: 2:59 to go in the major advantage for Toronto, and the Leafs on the attack flip it up into the seats. And so the faceoff will be outside the San Jose zone. 1-1 the score here in the first period. 7:04 to go. 2:57 left in the five-minute major penalty that saw Vlasti Krupa get tossed out. But Chris, during the power play, Toronto's Dmitry Mironov with a chance of a lifetime with a brilliant stick-handling move around Artur Zerbe and Sean Cronin, the defensive play perhaps of the series.
1: Mironov put the puck right across the goal line. And Cronin was there to knock it away. Dan, tonight we're seeing Urbe go down a little bit too often. He's flopped a couple of times. It cost the Sharks a goal. He's got to stand up on these guys, make Mironov get it by him.
0: And don't forget, with Krupa out, the Sharks are down to five defensemen for the balance of this contest. And if it goes into overtime, it's going to put even more pressure on them. Right now, there's enough pressure on the Sharks. They're down a man for 3 minutes, and they clear it all the way down as a Gaetan Duchesne backhand pass goes the length of the ice. 2:38 left in Krupa's penalty. It's being served by Ray Whitney right now. Maple Leafs on the attack with the game tied 1-1. And Wendell Clark for the Leafs gets into the Sharks' line. Cronin checks it away. And Duchesne at center ice takes his time and dumps it all the way down.
1: 2:20 left in the man advantage. No shots on goal yet for Toronto. They're going to take their time here, Dan, and get the best one, although Mironov was close to one.
0: The game is tied at 1. And here comes Toronto again on the attack. Gilmore breaking down the left side. Pass too far for him to take. Larionov now on the ice. Drops it for Ozilinch, and he clears it.
1: Great defensive move by Larionov. He saw the other Sharks there. He stopped the puck and kicked it right to his teammates.
0: And that clearing pass went right on net, and Pot fans stopped it. Minute 57 to go on the five-minute penalty to the Sharks. Toronto on the move again with the game tied at 1. Mironov dumps it in. Urbe out of his net, gave it away to Gilmore, but the Sharks recover it, and a good stick-handling move by Ozilinch sends the puck clear.
1: The Maple Leafs are trying to draw Urbe out of the net.
0: And now with a minute 40 left in the Toronto power play, the Leafs shoot one on goal. Stick save made by Urbe off of Andrychuk, and Arturs just covers it. And play call.
1: 1:35 left on the man advantage. No shots on goal yet for Toronto in this five-minute major penalty, but they're trying to get Urbe out of the net, Dan, and get him stuck behind the crease and then come in and forecheck him like they did in that first game against the Sharks.
0: Well, what they're trying to get him to do is handle the puck, which he has proven to not be very strong at, really, during the course of the season, but even more so during the course of a playoff game, and he's given away a couple because of it.
1: That's why it's important to get back and back-check. You've got to get back and slow these forwards down. You can't let them get in untouched.
0: And now to add more injury to insult, Tommy Peterson shaken up as he's taken back to the Sharks' bench. Leafs on the power play here have it inside the Sharks' zone off the draw. 1-1 the score, and they set up. Borshevsky on the right point for Gill. Shoots one through a screen, blocked by the Sharks' defense, and Jason Moore with a great effort wrists it out to center.
1: Great work by Moore and Cronin in unison, the defensive pairing, Dan.
0: Back at the Leafs' blue line, Todd Gill knocks it down. Being watched by Gaetan Duchesne. Flips up the left side at center to Borshevsky, and he shoots one in. Urbe tried to clear it, bounced it inadvertently off of Jamie Baker's back. It stays in the Sharks' zone, and Moore can't clear. Kept in by Gill to Borshevsky on the right. To Gilmore back behind the goal. He stick handles to the corner. Minute to go in the Leafs' power play. Gilmore cross ice to McCowan. Back to the point. Shot by Gill through a screen. Blocked by Baker, and Baker clears it on one knee all the way down.
1: Great work by Jamie Baker to fake the deke to go down. Stands up, then lays down after the player faked him, blocked it, got up and shot it out. Amazing.
0: And here come the Leafs with 40 seconds left in their 5 minute advantage. Toronto on the attack with Mironov at the Sharks line, but Toronto called for the offside as they walk in ahead of the play. So they whistled it down and they bring it back.
1: Dan, now's a good time to start talking about season tickets for the 1994-95 San Jose Sharks. 408-28 Shark. There are all kinds of different plans available. If you want to see the Sharks next year often at San Jose Arena, why not see them the most often, which would be all home games, preseason, regular season, and first dibs at playoff tickets like a lot of season ticket holders did this year with the Sharks.
0: The score is 1-1, and the Sharks in the middle of killing off a five-minute man disadvantage, 38 seconds remaining on that penalty to Vlasti Krupa. And he, of course, has been tossed for the game, so the Sharks down to five defensemen for the remainder of this contest. Off the faceoff, Toronto at their own blue line, starting to charge up the ice. And Dmitry Mironov leads it up ice, left wing side. Gartner tosses one in. Left side of Artur Zerbe. Sharks wind it around. Duchesne will try to clear, can't do it, but now Baker skates out to center. One-on-one, shorthanded. Baker crossed the line, makes his move on Mironov. Walked behind the goal, but overskated the puck. That's okay. Only 10 seconds remaining in Kupa's penalty. Gartner running into Baker now. We're going to have some penalties here as referee Andy Van Elleman might be sending them both to the penalty box. And that was after a collision at center ice behind the play after Baker made a terrific rush up the ice.
1: Jamie Baker had one outstanding penalty-killing timeout there in this five-minute major advantage for Toronto. Credit Jason Moore and also Sean Cronin, three guys that stood out. Igor Larionov came up with a couple of great moves defensively, so did Ozilich. It's not easy to kill 5 minutes out, Dan. Plus, this resembles game one here, where Toronto had a two-man advantage for a minute and 47 seconds and could not get a shot on goal. They've yet to get a shot on goal in 4 minutes and 53 seconds.
0: Sharks have killed off all 13 of their power plays against. That is, all 13 penalty-killing situations have been stopped at home in this playoff season. And they're only 7 seconds away from keeping that streak going. Two-minute roughing penalties have been called both to Jamie Baker and to Mike Gartner of the Sharks and the Leafs. And so with 7 seconds left in the penalty, Igor Larionov steps on for the faceoff at the Sharks' line. Puck drop, but Peter Zezel wins the draw, and Jamie McCowan wraps one in. Sharks get it back. Penalty is over. Whitney back on the ice, and he gets the pass on the right wing side. Cross the line. Slap shot. Great save by Potvin. That was just a rocket by Ray Whitney, and it hit the blocker and went wide. Maple Leafs moving from right to left. They toss one off the left wing boards inside the San Jose zone. Zezel into forecheck against Ozilich. They come together. Larionov and Ozilich work it free. They get it to Makarov on the right wing boards. Nice little move by Makarov to get around Zezel. Sends it up the left wing side, and Norton tosses one, but it went off a skate, and Larionov recovers to Ozilich. Headman feed. Makarov, left wing side, cross the line. Beautiful feed for Ozilich. Breaking into the zone. Backhand zone. On goal, stopped by netminder Potvin. And behind the play, a whistle. A penalty called against Toronto. A break in the action. Sharks will go on the power play with 3:26 left. The score 1-1. This is the San Jose Sharks Radio Network. 1-1 the score. Here comes Pat Falloon. Good stick handling move across the blue line. Tried to wrist it on goal, block. Now Bob Airey recovers. Backhands in front. Falloon stops it. Can't shoot it. Peterson on the point. Drives one with Airey in front, but it's knocked aside by Potvin with 1:05 remaining in this first period. And the Leafs dump it down the ice to alleviate the pressure. Less than 1 minute to play now in the first. This is the Sharks skate from left to right. 1-1 the score. Peterson, the center, gives it to Airey at the Toronto blue line, knocked away. And Rob Pearson on the right wing side reaches for the puck at the neutral zone. He flicks it across the line now into the Sharks' end. 40 seconds to go in this first period as Tommy Peterson winds it around the boards to Duchesne. Back to Peterson. One times at center, and here's Ulf Dahlin. Stick handling to the blue line. 35 seconds left. Cross the line. Drops it back toward the point, but it's knocked away by Gilmore with 30 seconds to go. A headman to Mironov. Cross the Sharks' line. Makes his move. Drilled by Jason Moore. The puck skips free to the right wing boards, and another good check by Moore this time. Anything with it here, as the first period will come to a close with a puck in the possession of Igor Larionov. And the crowd gets up on its feet to cheer the Sharks as the end of the first period has come here at the arena. The score, the Sharks won and the Leafs won.
1: Dan, our shots on goal end up 9 for the Sharks, 4 for Toronto. A couple of outstanding moves at the blue line provided both goals. Of course, Bob Airey catching a puck and throwing it down, then hitting it while it bounced. It made almost like a knuckleball around Potvin. And, of course, Nikolai Borshevsky, after the great stick work from Doug Gilmore, came in, pulled Urbe onto the ice, onto his belly, went wide around him and flicked the puck by him. A couple of great goals. That's why we're tied at 1.
0: Bob Airey, his second goal of the playoffs, assisted by Jamie Baker at 3 minutes 21 seconds. And then Nikolai Borshevsky, his first goal of the playoffs, tying the game at 7:50. Doug Gilmore taking over the NHL's assist lead with his 10th assist of the playoffs on that play. Bill Berg got the other assist as well. The shots on goal 9-4 in favor of the Sharks, but 8 saves by Felix Potvin keep this thing tied 1-1 at the end of 1. Chris and I will be back right after this message on the San Jose Sharks Radio Network.
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0: Arthur Zerbe in goal to our right for the second period. The game is tied at 1 here at San Jose Arena, and there's the faceoff at center ice. The Sharks getting the puck, moving from right to left. Jamie Baker starting with Bob Airey and Ray Whitney up front. Sean Cronin and Jason Moore back on defense. And the Sharks got to the red line, basically, and they couldn't control the puck as the Leafs tied it up and sent it back to the Shark zone. And so Whitney picks up. Lead for area on the right, crossed the line, walks into the zone, tries to center it, went off the skate. Taken out by Baker, drives, one, score!

0: A slap shot by Jamie Baker goes past Felix Potvin, and Ray Whitney might have deflected it in front if he didn't. He provided a screen. But either way, the Sharks, 29 seconds into the second period, take a 2-1 lead.
1: Hey, I like Doug Gilmore. He's one of my favorite interviews in the league, Dan, but they set that up by ramming Doug Gilmore into the boards. Jason Moore stayed on that puck. He fought the puck, cleared it around the end. Whitney picked it up and came right in, dropped it, then went in and attacked Potvin and really got in his way.
0: And here come the Sharks on the attack. Across the line, Norton, a centering feed, stopped by the Leaf defense, and it came back to the point. Oselinch held it in for a moment, but Toronto able to clear it back to center. Back in the neutral zone, Sharks fire it back to the Leafs' end. San Jose, a minute gone by in the second period, lead it by the score of 2-1. Back inside the Sharks' zone, the puck skitters behind Urbe. Norton with the puck, feeds it over to Johan Garpenlof. Big line out there for the Sharks. Larionov, Makarov, Garpenlof. Johan Garpenlof with it, gives it away to Mark Osborne, but dangerously in front of the Sharks' net. The puck bounced away from the lead forwards, and it winds up back behind Urbe again. Minute and a half gone by in the second period. Sharks moving from right to left. And Garpenlof is checked by Osborne on the right wing boards, but he feeds it down the ice and inside Leaf territory. That allows for a line change as Todd Ellick steps on with his line mates. And here come the Leafs on the move. McCowan stick handling to center it across the line. Tries to center it in front, but it bounces away from Mike Eastwood, and Duchesne carries it out to Tom Peterson. Crisscrosses with Duchesne on the left side, across the line, puts on the brakes. Cross ice feed, Duchesne, slap shot right on, save is made. Rebound, Duchesne, a drive, stopped by Potvin. Rebound to the right wing corner. Sharks pressuring. Dolan, side of the net, shoots, score!

Hoffman with a brilliant move from back behind the net beats Potvin with a backhander. That's his fourth goal of the playoffs, and the Sharks have a 3-1 lead. Dan, what

0: Trey Whitney. Now O'Donnell scoring his fourth goal of the playoffs, a minute 58 in. And so Felix Potvin, one of the top young goalies in the NHL, has been pulled. And Damian Rhodes, a Michigan Tech University graduate, steps into this pressure-packed situation with the Sharks on top 3-1.
1: During the season, Rhodes was 9-7 with a 2.62 goals against average. Rhodes is a tough goaltender, Dan. He can make the big saves also.
0: Face off at center, controlled by the Leafs, and they move it back into San Jose territory, but it'll be whistled down because of an offside call, and so they bring it back. Dolan's fourth from Duchesne and Peterson at 1 minute and 58 seconds of this second period, and the Sharks and their fans charged up because the score is San Jose 3, Toronto 1.
1: Dan, tonight's game being brought to you by Southwest Airlines, providing frequent flights and low fares, which is why flying Southwest Airlines is just plain smart.
0: Damian Rhodes, as I said, out of Michigan Tech University, 24 years old, is playing in his first playoff game of his NHL career. Rhodes, with 9 victories during the course of the season, was out for a moment, but all of a sudden, Felix Potvin is coming back into the nets for Toronto. And so Pat Burns tried to get Potvin settled down, and Rhodes came in for the grand total of about 35 seconds. So that was it for Rhodes. Right now back in the Sharks zone, a shot to the net kicked out by Urbe. Rebound cleared off the boards and all the way down. This will be icing against San Jose. And Chris, that was one of the strangest little changes I've seen, with a Mike Keenan-like move by Coach Pat Burns.
1: They call it head games, Dan. Sometimes it works, sometimes it doesn't.
0: Potvin got pulled after giving up his third goal of the game, and then Rhodes has been pulled. Potvin's back in. We've got a break in the action on the Sharks Radio Network. Felix Potvin left the game at 1:58 of the second period after yielding his second goal of that period. And then 10 seconds later, Damian Rhodes, who replaced him, exited. And now Potvin's back in the goal. Sharks on top 3-1, but Sergei Makarov coughs up the puck at his own line. That causes an offside against the Toronto Maple Leafs, and so they whistled it down and bring it back.
1: You spent some years in the AHL. Did you see head games ever played like that, where they yank guys and pull them back?
0: Remember a man named Robbie Fatorek, who coached the New Haven Nighthawks, a team I used to work for. And he used to do lots of those.
1: Yeah, Wayne Gretzky knows a lot about Robbie Fatorek and head games, doesn't he?
0: I guess so.
1: Robbie, a good man, played many years in the World Hockey Association. He's one of the grittiest players I've ever seen put on skates.
0: He's a darn good coach, too. 17-14 to go in this exciting second period. Sharks with a 3-1 lead. Here they come, moving from right to left. Ozilic charges to the attack and across the line on the right wing boards. He throws it in front. It's checked away by McCowan, but Ozilic pursues and carries back behind the goal all the way around to the near side. Finally, Ozilic is double-teamed by Lefebvre and Osborne, and so the puck skitters all the way down the ice. But Sandis skates back to his own blue line and gets it for the Sharks. Tosses to his partner, Jeff Norton. Lead pass on the right, off the boards. Lariano breaking down the right side, just couldn't quite reach it. Otherwise, he had a clear lane in on goaltender Felix Potvin. Back to center ice it goes as the Leafs clear it. Larionov trying to knock it down at the near side, but it's patted away by Lefebvre. And across the red line, Lefebvre is able to shoot one in. Urbe almost giving away the puck here. Has to hurry back to his own crease as now the Leafs get it back behind the Sharks' goal. Bird goes to Zeslin in the left wing corner. He's checked by Norton. Norton pokes behind the net, and Larionov feeds it up the left side to Johan Garpenlock. Kicks it into skates. Now goes to Ozilic. Tried to move it around Gilmore, but couldn't do it. Gilmore carries it back to the Sharks' zone. Drop pass for Berg. Checked away by the Sharks' defense. Ozilic will recover, and San Jose will start to move it out. Sharks on top 3-1. Norton's feet up the boards. Knocked down by Todd Gill, and he throws it back to San Jose territory. 16 minutes to play here in the second period. Sharks moving it out again. But another giveaway by Norton goes to Gill. Headman now on the right. Here's Borshevsky carrying across the line. Poke checked away by Ozilic. Right back behind goaltender Urbe. And the Sharks will try to recover it there. Elick lost it. Edvardchuk in front for Borshevsky. His shot stopped by Urbe. And play is called. And again, Urbe with a big save after Elick's giveaway to Urbe's right.
1: Todd Elick has had a couple of blind giveaways in the last couple of games. That's because Elick has been out of his sink, Dan. He really hasn't been the old Todd Elick. He needs to get himself adjusted into this game right now. Maybe he's playing a little bit too much like Igor Larionov and not enough like Todd Elick, the man that rushes from the blue line, crashes into the defense, and crashes into the opposing goaltender, like we saw the Leafs end up that last series. They crashed into Urbe, got the stick in there. Sharks need to do the same thing. Send a message to Potvin. Rattle him a little bit.
0: Face off right side of Artur Zerbe with a score 3-1 Sharks. And Ellick gets the draw back behind his own goal. Guns it around the left wing boards, and Duchesne moves it.

0: out to center. One-on-one on Gill. Tried to skate it ahead, but it pinballed off of Gill's skates. And back inside the Toronto zone it goes. Todd Gill for the Leafs has it and throws it up the boards. Gilmore on the left wing side handed it right to Cronin at center. He crosses the red line and wrists one in. Back behind the Leafs goal. Potvin stops it. Leaves it now for Gill. Dahlin forechecking for the Sharks, but good job by the Leafs to tie him up. And Gill will float it to center to Dave Andrychuk. On the left wing side, Andrychuk knocked it into the Sharks zone. Urbe out of his goal, winds it around, and Duchesne has it on the left. Drops it back. Tommy Peterson deflects it away from Dave Andrychuk. And Peterson chopping at it on the far boards, looking for a line change. Will get one as the Leafs grab it at their own line and inadvertently knock it behind their own goal. And so Airy and Whitney, along with Baker, step on. Best line for the Sharks offensively tonight. Baker intercepts a pass and charges up the right side of the ice. Into the Toronto zone, has Airy breaking for the goal. Baker doesn't shoot. Now he winds up. Blast one. Nice save by Potvin. Got the right leg on it as Airy might have deflected it in front. Back the other way come the Leafs. Clark trying to chase it down, but Urbe out of his net winds it around to Bob Airy. And the Sharks slowly moving it out. Nice tip by Baker to center. Gartner trying to run them. They both fell down. And the Leafs succeed in getting the puck back to the Shark zone as Urbe stops behind his net. Sharks wind it around the boards. And Whitney taps to Baker. He moves to center down the right side. Met by Mironov, but he shoots it in. Stopped behind the goal by Potvin. Sharks into forecheck, but Airy couldn't get it. And Potvin got it around the boards, but not out. Inside the Toronto zone, now Gartner swinging it back to center. And the Leafs just barely getting it out, but Whitney steals from Mironov. The Sharks, with this line combination of Baker, Airy, and Mironov, doing a great job forechecking. And now the Sharks call on the offside as play is stopped. 6:09 gone by in the second period. The score, the Sharks 3, the Leafs 1. You're listening to Playoff Hockey on the San Jose Sharks Radio Network. Sharks 3, Toronto 1, and the Maple Leafs with 13 and a half minutes remaining in this second period throw it into the San Jose zone. And Peter Zezel has it for Toronto in the left wing corner. But Jeff Norton riding him off the play. Bird recovers, swings it around the near boards as Mark Osborne was tripped in the slot. No penalty called. Osborne back on his feet, centers it in front from the boards. It goes off a stick. Now McCowan drives, stopped by Urbe and the Sharks defense. Right in front of it, and it bounced to the left wing corner. But the Leafs with good pressure. Bird now gives it away. Sharks' Larionov recovers, and he one-hands to Makarov. Makarov doesn't see an opening, circles back deep to his own territory, and tosses to Larionov. One time to Ozolinc, loses on the check, still in the Sharks' zone, but he recovers now. And Jeff Norton will just circle it back behind his own net. Well, no, he won't. He'll throw it up the left wing boards, and Garpenlov clears it down the ice.
1: Toronto has only 3 shots on goal since 9:07 of the first period, Dan.
0: That is a tremendous defensive effort by the Sharks. So the line out there for the Sharks, Ellick, Dahlin, and Duchesne. Maple Leafs skating from left to right. Cronin knocking McCray down on open ice. The puck skitters across the Sharks' line. Moore with a nice check on Baumgartner to Urbe's left. It's loose along the boards. Leafs keep it in. Gill loses on the check to Todd Ellick, and Ellick will skate it out to center and backhand it down on goal where Potvin will make the save. He tries to clear it himself. Duchesne kept it in to Dahlin. Cross ice feed. Baker trying to shoot it, but he fanned on it, and he has to recover and throw behind the net. Duchesne hauled down by Ellett. No penalty called against Toronto, and the Leafs succeed in getting it out to the neutral zone. Baker intercepted it, but he threw it away. Gilmore crossed the line to Andrychuk. Shoots a blast! That had Urbe beaten, but the angle was covered perfectly. It went wide of a net in the left wing corner now. Pearson gets the centering feed in the slot, tries to shoot it. Knocked away by Urbe's stick, but Pearson gets it in the corner. Heads to the slot, tries to center it, blocked by Bob Airy. Loose in the left wing corner, Shark zone. Gilmore to the point. The shot there taken, but it's blocked by Pat Fillon as Todd Gill fanned on the play. Back behind the San Jose net. Sharks on top 3-1. They try to clear it up the boards. Can't do it. As it's loose, Cronin checked to the ice, and he fell on the puck with 11:20 to go in the second period. And the crowd just eating it up as the Sharks have a 2-goal lead.
1: This Tuesday at Game 5 of this playoff series against the Maple Leafs, the Sharks players' wives are holding a silent auction to raise funds for Nextdoor, a multicultural organization that protects individuals and families from domestic violence. Items being auctioned include a team autograph stick, a team autograph jersey, and the use of an executive suite for one game during the 94-95 Shark season. Visit the players' wives' table located behind Section 101 on the concourse Tuesday night. Put in your bid for these items. Help the wives in their efforts to support the Nextdoor organization. Of course, it's protecting individuals and families from domestic violence, but a very, very important cause, Dan, to go out and put your name behind.
0: Sharks have only 5 defensemen because of Vlasti Krupa's 5-minute major penalty in the first period, but sometimes when you're in the flow like that and are playing a lot, it's better for you. And it has been that way for Sean Cronin so far tonight. He's had a great game for the Sharks. He just heads off as the Sharks make a change. They put out Larionov, Garpenloff, Makarov up front with Norton and Ozilinch on defense. San Jose moving it down the ice, tosses it across a couple of lines. So with 11:05 to go in the second period and the Sharks leading 3-1, we've got a faceoff upcoming deep inside the San Jose zone. This broadcast brought to you in part by cold-filtered Miller Genuine Draft. Get out of the old, get into the cold.
1: There was a portion of this first period, Dan, where the Sharks were making Toronto play an up-tempo transition game. And certainly, Pat Burns did not want to see his Maple Leafs play an up-tempo transition game where they're defending.
0: Out of town in the National Hockey League, at the end of the first period, Dallas has come back to tie Vancouver 2-2. Pavel Bure and Trevor Linden have the two goals for Vancouver, both on the power play in the first 10 minutes. But at 17:09 and 18 minutes of the first period, Dave Gagne and Paul Brunton have responded. And it's a 2-2 tie.
1: Which Brunton is that? Is that Sauer Brunton?
0: Well, it's either Paul or Neil. Actually, I'm guessing when I say Paul, to tell you the truth.
1: I heard that was one of the nicknames there. Mike Madonna said they call the one younger Brunton Sauer Brunton. That's how they separate them.
0: Is the other one Sweet Brunton?
1: Yeah, it may be.
0: Right here, 10:52 to go in the second period. Sharks with a 3-1 lead. Goals by Airy, Binker, and Dolan for San Jose. Borshevsky has his first of the playoffs for Toronto. Leafs with a puck, skating from left to right, led by their venerable leader, Doug Gilmore. Carries across the blue line, loses on the check, but the Leafs get it back. Berg in front, looking for Borshevsky, one off his stick to the corner. Gilmore gets it back, shark zone to the point. Rouse dumps it off the boards, right to the slot. Herbe poked it aside, and reaching over to get it as Ozilin. She'll break out to center. Here come the Sharks. Makarov to Garpenloff on the right. Cross the line, puts on the brakes, rink wide. Larionov gets it in front, but it's off the skates of Borshevsky. The pass was intended for Sergei Makarov. And the Leafs trying to move it out to center. Lose control of the puck. Sharks will get it back, and Garpenloff stops it at the red line. But he takes a look, doesn't see anything. Tosses it back to his own zone. Now gets a return feed from Jeff Norton. He drops it back again to his own territory, and the Sharks in danger of giving the puck away here. Almost did. Herbe handling it side of his cage. Winds it around the boards now. Makarov checked by Zezel. Puck skitters free. In the right wing corner, Zezel in the shark zone. Cuts behind the goal. Heads to the slot, but lost the puck. And Garpenloff will slowly move it out. He's hooked to the ice by Zezel. No penalty called by Van Helleman. Looked like Garpenloff was trying to draw it by falling down. And Van Helleman saw it and didn't call the penalty. Meanwhile, the Leafs move it back in. Zezel back behind the net to Berg into the shark zone, but he's ridden off the play by Larionov. That enables Norton to send it around the right wing boards and down the ice. It'll stop short of icing.
1: Hey, great defensive work by Igor Larionov to get that stick check there. And Johan Garpenloff, nice dive. It may qualify for an Academy Award next year.
0: Meanwhile, the Leafs with the puck at center, shooting it on goal. Mike Gartner blasted it, but Herbe stopped it. Now Todd Ehlich just stepping out of the ice, running into Wendell Clark, but he poked it up the boards, and the Sharks trying to break out of their own zone will do it as Gaetan Duchesne spun a backhanded pass back to the neutral zone. Leafs knock it back the other way. Jason Moore there, caroms it up to Ehlich. Ehlich gets it out of the zone. Now Duchesne will reach and poke at it, but Todd Gill stops it at the red line and throws it back the other way. Leafs dump it to the right wing corner. San Jose territory. And into forecheck. Eastwood winds it around the back of the Sharks net to the left wing boards. Gartner there. Lost it to Dolan. And here comes San Jose. Dolan floats to center. Duchesne at the blue line will dump it in. Dolan charges across the line with it. Cuts to the right wing corner. Got hit pretty hard there by Mike Eastwood. But Bob Airy just on the ice picks up the puck. To the point. Stop there. Slap shot toward the net. Up in the seats. As it was deflected, and we've got a penalty coming up against the Leafs here as Artur Zerbe headed off for the extra attacker before play was called. Sharks will have the power play when we come back. The score, San Jose 3, Toronto 1. This is the San Jose Sharks Radio Network. Penalties called by referee Andy Van Helleman. First to the Maple Leafs. Mike Eastwood going to the box, and Jamie Baker getting an extra minor after some pushing and shoving after the whistle. And so more penalties called here.
1: Todd Gill gets 2 minutes for cross-checking. Eastwood and Baker get 2 minutes each for roughing. So that occurred after the cross-check from Gill. The hand went up. Herbe went off the ice. The whistle's blown. Then you got Jamie Baker standing up for Jeff Norton, who's getting hit from behind. And you get a couple of penalties. Van Helleman cools the players down. The Sharks still get their two-man advantage. He sits the other two guys down and says, knock it off now. You guys are playing a tough game, but just end the extra stick work.
0: And so two Leafs in the penalty box, one Shark, Jamie Baker being that player. It's a 5-on-4 power play for San Jose. And off the face-off, Toronto has it behind their net. Whitney into forecheck. Almost took the puck away, but it winds up out to center. And back to get it, Tom Peterson for the Sharks. At his own blue line. Power play hockey. Leads it up the boards for Ellick. Cross the line. Rink-wide pass to Dahlin. Knocks it down. Has two men in front. Can't get the pass through. Loose puck. Skitters back to the point. Knocked down by Goodrow. Shoots one. Save is made. Rebound in front. Whitney had a chance, but Gilmore with a great defensive play knocked him away. Ellick in the corner to Peterson. Guns one on goal. Save made. Rebound. Stopped in front by the Leaf defense. And Toronto's Jamie McCowan will sweep it clear.
1: Well, Felix Potvin really was fortunate, Dan. He had no idea where the puck was. It was great hitting by the Toronto defense to keep everybody off the puck with 1:10 left in the man advantage for the Sharks.
0: Sharks leading it 3-1. And listen to this crowd as the Sharks break to center. On the attack, Tom Peterson winds up, rifles it in. Off the glass to the right side of Potvin. Behind the goal now, Rouse tries to clear. Kept in by Peterson. Ellick to the point. Whitney on the right side stops it. Bothered by Gilmore, but tosses cross ice. Goodrow in front, and Ellick just misses it for the Sharks. Just trying to make the extra move. That enables Gilmore to clear it. 45 seconds to go, and that extra penalty to Todd Gill of Toronto. And the Leafs carry it down the ice to the Sharks zone. Back to get it now, Jeff Norton. And the big unit is out there. Norton and Ozilinch, Larionov, Makarov, and Garpenlov. Sharks skating from right to left. Garpenlov, rink-wide feed from Larionov, across the line. Bounces a back pass to Larionov on the boards. Back to the left point. Norton has it. Cross ice. Larionov winds up, shoots, stick, save made by Potvin. 20 seconds left in the Sharks' power play. Ozilinch on the left point stops it. Throws it cross ice to Norton. He stops the puck. Watched by Zezel. Brings it back to Ozilinch on the near side. He doesn't shoot. Back to the other point. Norton stops it. Watched by Zezel. Feeds to the boards. Larionov has it. In front. Garpenlov. A chance. It's knocked away with 10 seconds left in the Sharks' power play. Penalty almost over. Centering feed. Knocked down. Ozilinch shoots. Great save by Potvin. That was at the side of the faceoff circle. And Ozilinch, a terrific wrist shot, almost rammed it home. But the penalty expires to Todd Gill with 6:14 now remaining in the second stanza. The score, the Sharks 3, the Leafs 1.
1: Shots on goal, 17-8 in favor of the Sharks. But what action with the GLM line. Two Sharks in front of the net. Potvin all by himself, Dan. One-time pass, perfect pass. Garpenlov almost deflected it past Potvin. Potvin was there to initiate the contact. Garpenlov had a great chance, but you see, Potvin was burned for the third goal in game one there. You know, he knew that was coming there. He knew how to play the puck that time. So you give Potvin a lot of credit. He came up with three big saves in that advantage. He was outstanding.
0: Faceoff upcoming to the left side of Felix Potvin following that exchange. This broadcast brought to you in part by Pepsi Cola. Be young. Have fun. Drink Pepsi. 3-1 Sharks. Penalty to Todd Gill is over. Baker in the faceoff circle wins the draw. On the point, Jason Moore tries the shot, but it's blocked by Ken Baumgartner. Moore, nice recovery, tosses it off the boards. Pat Falloon stick handles down the left wing side and brings it into the Toronto zone. 6 minutes to go in the period. Nice hit by Arion Rouse that enables Baker to get it. Cross-check by Pearson. A penalty upcoming to Pearson of Toronto as the Sharks put the extra skater on. And on the point, Cronin the drive partially blocked. Leafs will touch the puck now, and Rob Pearson is going to get a penalty for cross-checking.
1: Now, Rob Pearson's gotten a couple of big ones in this series. Not a bright move, Dan.
0: A break in the action. 3-1. The Sharks lead it. Back in a moment for the power play for San Jose on the San Jose Sharks Radio Network. Sharks 3, Maple Leafs 1. Rob Pearson in for cross-checking at 14-12, and the power plays out there to the great delight of the crowd. Face-off Toronto zone, Sharks have it. Peterson on the point, gives to Ellick. Now to Dahlin in the corner, being watched by McCowan, but he backhand passes it over now to Ellick. Now back for Dahlin, walks in, shoots, goal!

0: Great work along the boards by Ulf Dahlin and Todd Ellick. And in the one-on-one confrontation with Toronto's defense, Ulf Dahlin got around one of the best defensive defensemen on the team, Sylvain Lefebvre, and jammed it past Potvin. That's a power play goal for the Sharks. They lead it 4-1.
1: Great work by Todd Ellick, Dan. Todd Ellick wins the faceoff, then controls it back to the point. Ellick takes the puck and feeds it to Dahlin. He goes on his one-man wrecking crew and gets in there and attacks Felix Potvin. Potvin gave up a bad goal, Dan. He should have had that puck frozen.
0: Second goal of the game and fifth of the playoffs for Ulf Dahlin. And more importantly for the Sharks' power play, the Sharks break an 0-for-17 string on the man advantage. And they lead it 4-1. Back inside the Sharks zone off the faceoff. It's taken now by Jason Moore. Back behind his own net. This crowd going crazy at San Jose Arena as the Sharks send a pass down the boards. Race for it. Whitney reaching for it in the offensive zone, but Mironov with a reach gets to it first. And Dmitry Mironov got it to Gilmore. Hit by Baker, but he cleared the center. 4:50 to play in the second period. Sharks 4, Leafs 1. San Jose moving on the attack now, but Norton's pass broken up. Bob Airey recovers on the left wing. He's hit by Gilmore. The pass goes along the boards, and we have a whistle.
1: Well, Dan, tonight's game being brought to you in part by Calistoga Sparkling Mineral Water and Mountain Spring Water Beverages. Pure refreshments from the Napa Valley. Our shots on goal, by the way, are 18-8 in favor of the San Jose Sharks, as you can well imagine. The score 4-1. Dan, that means since the 9:07 mark of the first period, Toronto has two shots on goal. I offer to you in a much more exciting way, this game resembles game two in Toronto on Wednesday night, except it's turned the tide in favor of the Sharks, and Toronto has taken the Sharks mode.
0: 4 minutes and 40 seconds to go in this second period, and it appears that a bench minor might be called for too many men on the ice because there's a penalized Sharks player going to the box. Johan Garpenlof is that man. We don't have word as to exactly why that was called.
1: Now, Van Helleman, Dan, had to talk to one of his linesmen when the whistle came in. The linesman came from the far side of the ice, and the Sharks argued the penalty before Van Helleman could get to the penalty box.
0: Wait a second. There's a penalty that's coming to Toronto, too, because the Maple Leafs penalty box door is open, and Captain Wendell Clark wants to wonder what's going on, and he's skinned over to referee Andy Van Helleman to have a chat. And coming off the bench is Mark Osborne, and he is on his way to the dressing room.
1: Well, it looks to me like it's not going to be any penalty that's going to help the Sharks.
0: 10-minute misconduct is going to go to Osborne. That doesn't do anything for
1: nope.
0: for the power play situation. Sharks have a penalty on Garpenlof, apparently. Otherwise, it's a too many men on the ice penalty, but it's sold out up here. We can't exactly tell you what the penalty call is. We'll get it to you in a moment. Leafs with a man advantage. Cronin with a heavy hit on Gartner back behind the goal. Now Moore with a hit on Eastwood in the corner. Puck skips free, and the Sharks penalty killers don't get it out. Kept in beautifully on the far boards by the Leafs, but Gaetan Duchesne getting the legs on it as he's fallen to the ice, and play is stopped. It was a bench minor to the Sharks for too many men on the ice, so it's not a penalty on Garpenlof, just as I suspected, because the way they blew the whistle. And Osborne getting a 10-minute misconduct, that will slow him down a little bit.
1: Dan, I have watched, as you know, a lot behind the play, and I've got to tell you, that's a weak call in my estimation on the Sharks. Toronto, they really edge, if you will, that penalty more than any team I've seen in recent history. They make slow changes, and they're not afraid to flaunt that. The Sharks have been guilty of this penalty a lot late in the season. I remember a road trip where it's the only penalty you called every game for 8 games. So both teams are very slow, as the Sharks now have 1:25 to kill on this one-man advantage for Toronto.
0: Second power play for the Leafs. They've got the number one power play on the road in these playoffs so far. They're 0-for-1 tonight. And the Sharks steal the puck. Jason Moore tosses one inside the Toronto zone. Minute 10 remaining in that two-minute man on the ice penalty. And the Leafs will start it on the attack again. Sharks 4, Toronto 1 as Mironov carries to center and flicks one in. Urbe off the boards, bounced one clear. Dave Ellett for Toronto will recover at center. He tosses it ahead. It's a giveaway taken away by Moore, but he gave it away in turn at center ice to Mike Gartner. And so with less than a minute to go on the penalty, Gartner running into Van Helleman and giving him a chop. That should have been a penalty on Gartner, but Van Helleman kept the whistle in his pocket. We saw a penalty late in the season and a suspension to Rick Zombo of St. Louis from just such an instance. But Gartner skated away before anything happened, and the Leafs got a major break there. They're not getting any breaks on this power play, though. 28 seconds left in the two-minute minute on the ice call. Here comes Wendell Clark. One-on-one with Ozilinch. Cross the line. Deflects one off the goalpost. They score! Rebound comes out in front, and the Leafs chop one in, and the bang-up play in front. Nikolai Borshevsky, I think, got a piece of it. But finally, the Leafs getting back on the board after a broken play in front and a non-call against the Leafs, Mike Gartner, after running into referee Andy Van Helleman.
1: Dan, great work by Wendell Clark. Down the ice, Tom Peterson tried to stand Wendell Clark up by giving him a stick check. Clark threw the puck over Peterson, standing still. Ozilinch had to release on the play. He came past Clark. Clark brought Ozilinch wide, then flicked the puck right up to Borshevsky, who got it twice and whacked it past a fallen Artur Zerbe.
0: Second goal of the night, end of the playoffs for Nikolai Borshevsky at 16:59. That's a power play goal, and the score is the Sharks 4 and the Maple Leafs 2. Off the faceoff play in the San Jose zone. Near giveaway by the Sharks. They can't clear the zone. Now on the point, a shot by McCowan, sticked away by Urbe. Rebound to the near side, and Johan Garpenloff will recover. Moves up the left wing boards. A lead pass off a stick of Toronto defense. Now to Makarov. Cross the line. Lead pass. Garpenloff rushing in. Couldn't grab it. At the near boards, Garpenloff getting the stick on Ken McRae. McRae giving the punch to Garpenloff, and a penalty is going to be called against McRae.
1: Ken McRae threw the elbow at Garpenloff after Garpenloff knocked McRae down from behind.
0: And that was a retaliatory play. McRae got kind of hooked to the ice by Garpenloff. And it's going to be a two-minute interference call, I think, against McRae. The time of the penalty, 17 minutes, 31 seconds.
1: Dan, I don't know how that Van Helleman could not have called a roughing penalty on Mike Gartner. Gartner hit him two times.
0: It's not a roughing penalty. It's a game misconduct.
1: Sure did. You
0: maybe a suspension for abusing the official. That's what it is.
1: I have to tell you, I had to contain myself from laughing. He hit him once from behind. He wouldn't get away. And he hit him again. I guess Van Helleman evened it up here by calling a penalty on McRae.
0: And I stand corrected. It is indeed an elbowing penalty. You are correct, sir.
1: You are correct, sir. Thank you.
0: All right, Ed. Go back to doing those commercials for the sweepstakes. 2:29 to go in the period. Big power play for the Sharks. They got a 4-2 edge over Toronto with Ken McRae now in the penalty box. San Jose power play comprised of Goodrow and Peterson on the points. Elick, Whitney, and Donnan up front. Ulf Donnan has two goals. He's going to look for his third as it's back in the San Jose zone to the right of Artur Zerbe. And Zezel doing a great job, one against three, keeping the puck tied up along the boards. And now Berg with a nice check hits Peterson, but the Sharks break out to center. Minute and a half to go on their power play. As Whitney stick handling down the right side, got smacked to the ice by McCowan as he hit the blue line. Leafs come back the other way. Lefebvre, drop pass. Gilmore walks and shoots one. Nice save by Urbe. Rebound to the left wing corner. But the Sharks' power play looks like a penalty-killing unit as the Leafs controlling it. Gilmore behind the net. Loses on the puck check to Urbe. But he centers it in front with Berg right there. It was dangerous. But lifting the stick of Berg was Tom Peterson. And the puck came back to center. Minute and 8 seconds to go on the Toronto penalty. But the Leafs controlling the play here in the man disadvantage. Back inside the Toronto zone, Leafs give it away. Good forechecking by Larionov as Whitney recovers. Gives it to Igor at the near boards. Larionov stops, tries to feed it back to the point, but it just eludes the stick of Norton with a minute 20 to go in the second period and 48 seconds remaining in McRae's penalty. Sharks with a 4-2 lead, moving from right to left. Here they are at center ice. Makarov kicks it into skates, moves down the left side, across the blue line, makes a great move around. Rouse drops it back toward the slot, but he put too much English on the puck, and so it eluded Norton as he was hauled down with just about a minute to go in the period. 27 seconds left in McRae's penalty. Makarov again crossed the line. Lead for Ozilinch. It's bouncing in his skates, but he recovers. Throws it behind the net. Larionov cuts it in front. Shot by Ozilinch. Save is made at the doorstep by Potvin as Ozilinch kept going, got the feet in front, and deflected it 3 feet in front of Potvin right into the fallen Toronto goaltender. This was exciting hockey with 45 seconds remaining in the second period and 16 remaining on the penalty to McRae. The Sharks have a 4-2 lead.
1: Dan, incredible passing by Igor Larionov and great moves by Sergei Makarov. Unfortunately, Potvin up with some bigger saves. Three saves up front. The Sharks, in any other game with any other goaltender, you'd think would have scored. Ozilinch was the last man to crack up on Potvin, but he was big for the saves.
0: Ozilinch has that offensive instinct, and he had the puck in his skates in the slot. Couldn't tee it up, but he got it to the corner, and Sanders figured, why not? I'm going to go right to the slot. The pass was there. It was true, and Ozilinch's deflection was on the money, but Potvin with a nice save. Now the final 13 seconds of the Sharks' power play playing out. Thrown in on the left point. Shoots one. That almost got by Potvin. It just whistled past the top corner. Final 5 seconds on the penalty now. Airy forechecking can't get the shot away. And the Leafs clear it with a penalty to McRae now. Over. Sharks 1-for-4 in the man advantage tonight. They have a 4-2 lead. 20 seconds to go in the second period as they clear it back to center. Knocked back the other way by the Leafs, but San Jose will recover with 15 seconds left, and Baker sets up Airy in the neutral zone. Dumps it into the Toronto end, into forecheck with 8 seconds to go in the period as Falloon. Big hit along the boards by Baker. It stays in the Toronto end with 5 seconds left. Leafs move out with 2 seconds left, and a long blast will be stopped off Gartner's stick by Urbe, and the second period is over. The crowd just loves it at San Jose Arena as the score at the end of 2. The Sharks 4, the Leafs 2. The key to this whole period, 2 goals by the Sharks in the first minute and 58 seconds of the second period. Baker getting his third of the playoffs at the 29-second mark. Then Ulf Dahlin scoring at 1:58 and again on the power play at 14:25. That made it 4-1 Sharks. Nikolai Borshevsky getting his second goal of the game on the power play at 16:59. That made the score the Sharks 4 and the Leafs 2.
1: Dan, shots on goal in the second period. Toronto had 8 for a total of 12. San Jose had 11 shots on goal for a 2-period total of 20. I think the building is very, very hot right now, Dan. The puck is dancing. The players are falling. The ice is a bit soft. That's going to be the key in the third period. Conditioning is what is going to win this game out. Potvin, after being pulled off for 10 seconds and being put back into the game, has been amazingly tough. That's also going to stand in the third period.
0: The Sharks lead the Leafs 4-2 on the San Jose Sharks Radio Network.
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0: Sharks and the Leafs are on the ice for the start of the third period. San Jose leading 4-2. Ulf Dahlin, 2 goals. Jamie Baker has his third of the playoffs. And Bob Airy got the Sharks going at 3:21 of the first period. Artur Zerbe in the nets to our left doing the splits and getting it all warmed up as referee Andy Van Helleman drops the puck. And the Sharks control it. They skate from left to right. Jason Moore dumps into the offensive zone. Jamie Baker and Ray Whitney move into forecheck. And Whitney pokes the puck away from defenseman Dave Ellich, but Doug Gilmore circles back and throws behind his goal to Todd Gill. He threw the puck away. Baker keeps it in left wing boards. Checked by Gilmore, but he winds it around to the near side. Ray Whitney is hammered there by Dave Ellich, but now Bob Airy reaching over to try to get it. Couldn't do it. And the puck pops out to center with 35 seconds gone by in this third period. Jamie Baker got back to his own blue line quickly, stopped the puck, went over to Airy, and Airy chops it down the ice. Sharks make a line change. About a minute gone by to this third period, and the Leafs lift one in the air all the way to the center ice area. Bill Berg knocks it down as the Sharks put their top line out there. Berg shoots it into the Sharks zone. Ozilinch back behind his own net. Headman's a beautiful threading pass up to Garpenloff at center. Knocked away from him by 2 Toronto checkers. Loose puck at center, knocked down. Here's Bill Berg with it. Now the right side, cross the line. Backhand pass toward the crease, knocked away by Urbe. In the right wing corner of the Sharks zone, Berg checking Garpenloff. They come together, but Garpenloff spins and comes up with a puck. A headman for Makarov at center. Walking across the line, lead pass to Ozilinch. In front, off his skate, right into Potvin. The Toronto goaltender stops it. Now Garpenloff a chance in front. He fired it wide as the GLM unit really putting the pressure on. On the left point, Norton shoots it. It's blocked, and the Leaf defense will get it and clear it back to center. But this unit looks fluid. They look fresh. And this is the third period. With 18:15 to go, the Sharks have a 4-2 lead. Now San Jose makes a change. Ulf Dahlin headbands to Ellick. Across the line. Wrist shot on goal. Save made. Rebound to the slot. Knocked away from Gaetan Duchesne. But Tom Peterson kept the puck in the zone with a flick of the stick. It comes back to center anyway. And Todd Ellick for San Jose will circle away with the puck as his stick made contact with Dmitry Mironov. And the Sharks move back to their own zone just to get things set up. 2 minutes and 12 seconds gone by in the third period. The Sharks with the lead. 4-2. And a man with 2 goals tonight, Ulf Dahlin, winds up from center and dumps it into the offensive zone. Sharks making a line change as the Leafs try to take advantage here, moving to center ice, but they're called for offside as they hit the Sharks line. Eastwood ahead of the play, and so we have a stoppage.
1: Dan, the Sharks get their first goal tonight at the 3:21 mark of the first period. They got their second goal at the 29-second mark of the second period, and their third goal at the 1:58 mark. They've scored early in the first two periods. The GLM line comes out, and a couple of great moves by Potvin to bottle up the corners, and they would have had their fifth goal tonight. Since that benching being brought back in, Potvin's only been responsible for one goal, and that was because Dahlin just crashed into him and ran him over. He's been brilliant since.
0: Yeah, Potvin's played quite well. Archer Zerbe's only faced 12 shots on goal so far in this game, and so the Sharks' defense doing the job against Toronto so far. Face-off controlled by the Leafs. They move it back into their own zone with 17.5 to go in this third period. The score, 4-2 Sharks. And quickly, Toronto throwing it down the ice, but Urbe playing it side of his net. Swings it around the boards. Jeff Norton hit by Ken McRae, but he protects the puck and pokes it back to the Leafs' line. Sharks have a combination of Baker, Airy, Whitney up front, with Norton and Jason Moore back on defense as the Sharks down to five defensemen for the balance of the game. That's because Vlasti Krupa got thrown out for high sticking in the first period. Here comes one of those defensemen, Jason Moore, to center, across the line, walks in deep. Got a hit from McRae, but pokes it back behind the net. Airy reaching for it, couldn't get it. Now Baker getting the pass on the left point, but he just couldn't keep it inside the zone. Jamie Baker recovering at center ice. Caroms it off the right wing glass and into the Leafs' end. And while Toronto moves up ice, the Sharks will make a line change. In the neutral zone, Todd Gill rushes across the San Jose line. Checked there by the Sharks' defense. Baumgartner pokes it away from Ozilinch. Back behind the goal. Zezel tries to center for Mike Gartner, but the Sharks poke it away from him. It skitters to the near corner. San Jose zone now. 16:20 to go in the third. And Ozilinch, with a flick of the backhand, gets the puck down the ice. And the Sharks will start to make a line change. Meanwhile, the Leafs give away the puck at center. Sean Cronin knocks it down and tosses it the rest of the way. Back behind the Toronto goal. And the Leafs, with Sylvain Lefebvre on the ice, starts to move it up. Sharks have Ellick, Duchesne, and Donnan up front. As the Leafs tap it into the San Jose end, poked toward the slot. Gartner was there, knocked down by Jason Moore. No penalty called. And the Sharks break out with Ulf Donnan leading the charge. Down the right side of the ice. Cross the line. Rink wide feed for Duchesne. Breaking for the goal, but it missed the net and missed Duchesne's stick. Back at center ice, Todd Ellick back-checking knocks the puck down, but he spins and throws one of those blind passes that he's been guilty of a couple of times. This time, Bob Rouse throws it back to the Sharks' line, but Gaetan Duchesne on the boards sees it, intercepts it, and throws it ahead. At the Toronto blue line, Ulf Donnan is checked by Dmitry Mironov, and he throws it in deep, but the Sharks, with a 4-2 lead, make a line change with 15:20 to go in the third period. And the GLM line is starting to step on as Ray Whitney moves across the line, has Bob Airy in front of the net. In the left wing corner, Whitney trying to center it, but Bob Rouse intercepts and flips it over the glass and into the seats. We've got a break in the action with 15:11 to go in the third period. The score, the Sharks 4, the Leafs 2. You're listening to the San Jose Sharks Radio Network. A new line combination put together tonight by Coach Kevin Constantine as Jamie Baker at center, Ray Whitney on the right side, and Bob Airy on the left. That combination is 5 points tonight. Airy got the first goal of the game. The Sharks lead 4-2. Right now off the faceoff, a booming blast from the left point in the Toronto zone by Sean Cronin goes wide. And the rebound to the near side, Doug Gilmore, the NHL's leading playoff scorer, throws it out to the neutral zone. Bob Rouse from the red line knocks it to San Jose territory, right side of Urbe. Borshevsky centers it out in front for Andrechuk, broken up by Cronin. Rebound out in front. Net is way off the mooring as Gilmore and Jason Moore knocked the goal off the marsh post, and actually it fell forward and up on one side. We've got a stoppage of play with 5:12 gone by in this third period, and the Sharks leading 4-2.
1: Dan, fun food and a fanatically good time are planned for you during the second round of the playoffs against Toronto. Weather permitting, before Sunday's game, Autumn Street will be closed off for the KSJO and Sharks Fest Rally beginning at 2:30 for all ticket holders. Also on Sunday, in honor of Mother's Day, the first 6,000 ladies will receive a teal carnation. And then, weather permitting, on Tuesday, same kind of Sharks Alley Barbecue off Parking Lot A beginning at 5 p.m. for all ticket holders. Come early to the rally party in Sharks Alley Barbecue. Get into the spirit. Remember to wear your teal. Be real. Be teal.
0: That's the Sharks Alley Barbecue, isn't it? Alibaba, get it?
1: All right, I get it. I get it. Ba-boom. You are correct, boss.
0: How about this line? Whitney, Airy, and Baker. They've had a great game tonight. They're on the ice again. Whitney with the puck off the faceoff. Carries to center ice. And tosses one inside the Toronto zone. Felix Pronfan out of the net. Winds it around the left wing boards to defenseman Dmitry Mironov. Got it by a forechecking Whitney to Andrychuk, but Whitney hustling back to center, knocks it away from Andrychuk, and the puck pops out of the seats. You know something, Chris? Ray Whitney's had a great playoff series.
1: Yeah, Ray Whitney's been outstanding. His speed helps, plus he's learning not to allow himself to get taken out of the plays, avoiding the big hits. Speaking of the Baker-Airy Whitney line, 5 points tonight between the three. The Todd Ellick, Gaetan Duchesne, Ulf Dahlin line has picked up 4 points tonight. They've helped balance out the GLM line. And that's what you got to have. They did not have that in Game 2, the production. Really didn't have it in Game 1. GLM line really did a lot of the work, although it wasn't for a lack of work. Dahlin has been working himself to the bone here. It's nice to see him break out in a game that is far from over.
0: And good, too, to see the Sharks defensemen getting more chances offensively as Tom Pearson has a pair of assists. And Sandis Ozilinch has 4 shots on goal. That's something the Sharks need desperately against Toronto all the time. Right now, play at center ice. 14-12 left. And Nikolai Borshevsky with 2 goals tonight is checked by Makarov. The puck pokes across the Sharks' line, but Johan Garpenlof spins in his own zone and moves it out to center. Sharks skating from left to right, and Garpenlof across the red line dumps it into Toronto's zone. Makarov into forecheck. Leafs almost gave it away there as McCowan put it on Garpenlof's stick, but the puck bounces away and goes to the corner. Makarov has it to Larionov in traffic, centering it out in front for a breaking Ozilinch knocked aside. And with Ozilinch up ice in the slot, the Leafs are able to clear it back to center. But no harm done. Jeff Norton picks it up there. Gives to Makarov along the boards. A backhand pass this time for Larionov in the neutral zone. Too far. And so Norton's got to start back in his own zone with a loose puck. He skates dangerously in front of his net. Pursued by Gartner. And he backhands it off the right wing boards. And the puck goes all the way back inside the Toronto zone. Sharks beginning to make a line change here with 13-18 to go in the third. They lead it 4-2. And Ulf Dahlin stepping on, goes to Norton, carries it across the red line, and pushes it ahead. Norton heading for the bench as Duchesne moves into forecheck, but Todd Gill got it by him, and at center ice, Gartner throws on the left to Ellick. One-on-one against Todd Ellick. Tries to pass it in front of the net, broken up by Tom Pearson. He'll try to clear the zone, though can't do it, tied up by Eastwood. To the point, Gartner loses on the poke check, and Dahlin pokes it away from Dave Ellick for good measure. The puck skips down the ice.
1: Nice work before the shift is over for Ulf Dahlin. Great defensive work, Dan, with the stick.
0: The Baker line is out again with Airy and Whitney on the wings, and Jamie Baker in his own zone clears the puck the length of the ice. We've got icing against the Sharks with 7:25 gone by in this third period. Ulf Dahlin with 2 goals. Jamie Baker and Bob Airy have the other 2. And Nikolai Borshevsky with a pair for Toronto. The Sharks lead it 4-2.
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0: Faceoff upcoming to the left side of Archer Survey. As we remind you that this broadcast brought to you in part by Miller Genuine Draft Light. If you want the cold filtered light with smooth draft taste, say MGD Light and say no more.
1: Okay, I won't. I promise. Oh, I just said something. Sorry. So sue me.
0: I'll ignore that. 12:30 to go in the third period. 4-2 Sharks. San Jose with the top line out there. Larionov throwing it from center on goal. Stopped by Pontvan. He had to be pretty alert to make that save. And he put the rebound back behind the goal to Lafave. Throws it up the left wing boards to his partner, Jamie McCowan. A booming blast from center whistles high and wide of Urbe. And on the left wing side, Garpenlof succeeds in poking it out to center. Ridden off by Borshevsky, but the puck skips down into the Toronto zone with 12 minutes to play in this third period. And the Leafs moving out, skating from right to left. Gilmore at center ice slaps it into the Sharks zone. Comes around the near boards now. Couple of players fighting for it. Andrychuk, big strong guy, hit pretty hard by Ozilinch. Back behind the Sharks goal, though. Gilmore centers it out in front for Borshevsky, and his shot hit Larionov's skate, and the Sharks break out. Nice move by Makarov. Throws it on the right to Larionov. Lead pass for Ozilinch, and he'll chase it down in the corner in the offensive zone. But good work by McCowan to tie up Ozilinch there, and the Leafs will recover the puck and skate it out. Sharks 4, Toronto 2. 11.5 to go in the third period as the bouncing puck floated down the ice, and Urbe got hit by Pearson in a collision that was deemed to be inadvertent by referee Andy Van Helleman, and so play continues without a penalty call. At center ice, the puck skips all the way back there. Kind of sloppy hockey these last couple of minutes as the Leafs trying to handle the puck in a warm San Jose arena. And Toronto with the pass. Sends it up the boards. Rouse throws it the length of the ice. And McRae throws it in front. That went off a skate into Urbe. And Arthur's alertly stopped it. And now pushing and shoving going on as Ken Baumgartner right in the thick of things with Rob Pearson for Toronto. Both of those players trying to manhandle Baker and Whitney. Bob Airey also in the thick of things, too, for San Jose.
1: Ken Baumgartner has just got an indigestion from eating so many hockey pucks on ESPN, I think.
0: A break of the action. 11 minutes to go in the third period. Sharks 4, Leafs 2. Back in a moment on the San Jose Sharks Radio Network. Welcome back to San Jose Arena, where it's a charged crowd of 17,190 watching the Sharks lead the Maple Leafs 4-2. I'm Dan Rusinowski along with Chris Collins. 11 minutes to go, third period. Leafs with a draw. A shot from the point by Ellett. A whistle wide of Arthur's Urbe. It winds up back behind Urbe in the San Jose zone. And Baker, checking it away from Eastwood, flips it past to Whitney up ice. Here come the Sharks. Whitney, lead for Airey on the left. Gets around the defense, walks in, shoots one, but his slapper went high and wide of the Toronto goaltender, Potvin. Back on the left wing boards. Sharks dump it into the Leafs territory again. And Wendell Clark circles and starts up. Sharks have already made a change as Clark moves up the middle of the ice to center. Cross the line, drop pass in front, shot by Clark, stopped by Urbe. Sharks break out to center quickly, 3-on-3. Led by Gaetan Duchesne. And across the line, throws it in deep back behind goaltender Potvin. Leafs will try to clear, and they'll do it. Gill at center. A lead for Clark. What a great rush he had a moment ago. And Clark crosses the Sharks' line, fed it over to Gartner, but lost it on the poke check to Dolan. So Mike Gartner's got to go back to his own blue line to pick up the loose puck. And he has it. And goes cross-ice to Ellett at the near side. Back for Gartner. He starts to move to center. Walked across the red line and flipped it in on goal. Urbe stopped it and left a big rebound. A chance for Zezel, but he couldn't float it on net. That was a close call in front of Urbe as he had trouble with the rebound. The Sharks just trying to poke it out of their own zone right now. Tom Peterson, nice second effort, gives it to Makarov. He hands to Larionov, and here come the Sharks to Ozilinch. Lead for Garpenloff across the ice on the left wing side. And Garpenloff walking across the line, got checked into the boards by Sylvain Lefebvre, but he controls it along the boards, trying to poke it free, and Toronto had too many guys over there, so they came up with the loose puck. They skate it to center. McCowan, headman for Gilmore at the Sharks' line. One hands one toward the slot. Osborne knocking it down. Checked by Moore and Garpenloff. And the loose puck poke free. Garpenloff throws it up ice to Larionov. He comes out to center and flips a slow shot on goal that's handled pretty well by Potvin. Sharks making a line change here as the puck comes out to center. At the near side, McCowan tries to throw it ahead for Borshevsky, but the pass goes all the way down. That's icing against the Leafs as Norton got back to make a touch. And the faceoff will come all the way down into the Toronto zone. And Norton hauled down by Borshevsky at the whistle, but no penalty will be called.
1: Dan, now you can have lunch where the Sharks play right here at San Jose Arena at George's Arena Grill. Open Monday through Friday, 11 a.m. to 2 p.m. Plenty of free parking just across the street. 999-6800. George's Arena Grill, lunch Monday through Friday. When are you going to buy me lunch there? Well, wait a second. Let's see. You bought me a shirt at Gretzky's in Toronto.
0: Yep.
1: You bought all that food at the airport the other day, which you didn't eat. I don't want to get you in any trouble.
0: No,
1: it was me that
0: it.
1: Ate all the ice cream and whipped cream and all That's the other it. Stuff.
0: Be quiet, will you? We ate nothing. Absolutely nothing.
1: I believe the
0: Repeat
1: last
0: Repeat after me. Ate nothing.
1: Ate nothing.
0: 8:40 to go in this third period. Game number 3 of the best of 7 series between the Sharks and the Leafs. Series tied at 1 apiece. Sharks leading this one by the score of 4-2. And we're back to action. Leafs with the puck at center. Throw it into the Sharks zone. They were ahead of the play, but the Sharks will clear it back to center, so they allow it to continue. Bob Airey picks it up just outside his own line and tosses it down the ice. This will be icing against the Sharks as Rouse back making the touch. 4-2. Sharks lead it. We've got a break in the action as you're listening to Stanley Cup playoff hockey on the San Jose Sharks Radio Network. Sharks 4, Leafs 2. 8 minutes and 12 seconds to go in the third period here at the increasingly tense San Jose Arena. And that's because as the time gets more critical, the play gets more critical on the ice. This game far from over. Sharks get the draw, though, and they skate from left to right. Out to center, 3-on-2, led by Ellick. Leads it on the right now for Dolan. Cross the line, puts on the break, shot in front. Ellick deflected it, save is made by Potvin. And the rebound, Duchesne, a chance, couldn't get the puck. Now a centering feed by Todd Ellick. Beautifully placed, but no Shark was there. And the Leafs succeed in getting it out to center. On the right side, Gartner using the speed, getting across the line, but overskating the puck. Urbe played it around the boards, and here comes Ellick to center. Todd Ellick, long slap shot on goal from the left wing side, easily stopped by Potvin, and the Sharks make a change with 7.5 to go in this third period. The score 4-2, San Jose. Leafs win the faceoff Shark zone, though. A slap shot from the point, sticked aside by Urbe off of Lefebvre. It winds up loose behind the Sharks' goal. Players all tied up in the creases. Zezel actually hanging on to Jamie Baker. More pushing and shoving as Cronin is tagged onto by McRae. That ought to be a penalty against Peter Zezel unless he's injured and can't get up.
1: Peter Zezel has played chippy the entire series. Mark Osborne tried to fake a call, Dan. He's still grabbing at his arm. A linesman came over and yelled right in his face. I think Osborne tried to draw a slashing penalty on Sean Cronin. That didn't work.
0: It's 4-2. The Sharks lead it. Most recent goal scored on the power play by Nikolai Borshevsky. That, by the way, broke the Sharks' scoreless string in the man disadvantage. That was the first power play goal by a team in the playoffs against the Sharks here at San Jose Arena. Off the faceoff, left side of Urbe. Sharks have it, and they start to move it out. Whitney deflected Jason Moore's pass out to center zone, but Mironov throws it back the other way. Bounces off the boards. Urbe plays it to the right of his goal. Backhanded along the boards. Berg intercepts. Threw it right to Jason Moore. Side of the goal, and he headmans to Whitney. Sharks skating from left to right. Whitney moving at center. Flips it ahead inside the offensive zone. Airy reaching for the puck. Fell down as he ran into Bob Rouse. And so the puck skitters away back behind Felix Potvin. A tie-up there between Mironov and Whitney will stop the action. And little Ray Whitney has been doing a great job against a lot of guys that are much bigger than he is. In this particular case, he was outsized by Dmitry Mironov, who's 6'2", 214 pounds. And as everybody knows, Ray Whitney, 5'10", 170, if he's lucky. And he was the guy that made the faceoff work.
1: They used to say Wayne Gretzky weighed 170 pounds. That's if he got out of the shower and dried off.
0: That's holding his son in his arms.
1: That's funny. You said Bob Berry fell down racing for the puck for the 6,477th time. I've counted it. Does this guy ever stand up in the corner?
0: Bob Berry puts his entire body into the game at all times. And he's got a goal tonight. The Sharks leading it 4-2. Off the draw, Toronto zone, Leafs with the puck, carried to center, across the line, quick play by McRae, looking for Zezel in the slot, but Larionov broken up, now in front, a good chance for Baumgartner, stopped by Urbe, and he dives on the rebound to hang on.
1: Now see, the Maple Leafs and Ken Baumgartner are trying to get something going here. I'll tell you this, Baumgartner had a right to attack Urbe. He was left wide open, Dan.
0: The man they call the Bomber went after somebody, and he's going to get a penalty. And that's not what Coach Pat Burns wanted. He's not happy behind the Leafs bench.
1: Andy Van Helleman said, I didn't see the other call. Now he's telling the other Toronto player to go in. I thought he was going to call something on McCown, and he didn't. And a slashing penalty is going to be called now on Kenny Baumgartner. He's trying to make something happen, Dan. That's all I'm going to say. I'm going to give him credit. He sees an opening. He's going to go. He wants to get this Leaf team back into the game.
0: Sharks on top 4-2, and with 6:23 to go in the third period, time beginning to run out on Toronto. The Leafs' Kenny Baumgartner getting a penalty for slashing at 13 minutes and 37 seconds. And as he argues his way to the penalty box, the Sharks have a golden opportunity to extend their lead.
1: Remember now, in game two, Toronto scored a shorthanded goal. Tonight, Borshevsky's got himself two goals. And you've got to believe that Toronto is not out of this game, even when they're shorthanded, Dan, as the crowd is being asked to scream louder.
0: And they're doing a great chomp on the other side of the ice. These fans have imitation shark's teeth that they're waving around. Right now, the Leafs shorthanded, though, have the puck in the San Jose zone. Jamie McCown applying the pressure, but Tom Peterson pokes up ice, and Ulf Dahlin leads the attack. Three-on-three break. Dahlin, headman on the left wing side, crossed the line to Whitney. Puts on the brakes on the boards. Back to the point. Goodrow stops it. Over to Whitney. Throws in behind the net to Dahlin. Ellick standing in the slot as Dahlin centers it out in front, but Potvin stopped that opportunity, and he hangs on with a minute 33 to go in the penalty to Baumgartner, and 5:56 remaining in the third.
1: Veteran leadership allows you to take risks. I'll tell you why. Jamie McCown threw two. Now here he goes again. McCown just punched Todd Ellick in the face. He's trying to draw a retaliation penalty. Ellick is saying, look at Andy. The guy's sitting here. He hits me from behind with two cross checks onto the ice.
0: And then Andrychuk hit him too. That was all after the whistle. One thing that the Sharks try to do at all times is they play hard whistle to whistle. When the whistle blows, if Toronto gives them a push and a shove, they're just going to try and skate away.
1: Sure.
0: And that, you know, the whole idea of that is to get a penalty against the other team. And Todd Ellick just playing that brilliantly there because he got checked a couple of times, as you mentioned, once by Andrychuk, and he just skated away from it.
1: I thought those were more obvious than Baumgartner's. Baumgartner's going to crash the net. Nobody's covering him. He's got a right to run into someone.
0: Face-off left side of Felix Potvin. Sharks power play on the ice with a minute 33 left in the penalty to Baumgartner. 5:50 remaining in the third period. Sharks 4, Leafs 2. And off the draw, they'll have to get another face-off to Potvin's left as more pushing and shoving after the whistle. Looks like the Leafs are trying to cause some more damage.
1: Now, somebody's got to get down there and grab onto these Leafs. They can't allow Makarov and Larionov to get punched in the face out there. Unfortunately, you've got the power play unit on. Sean Cronin's not there, or Jason Moore. They'd come in and have a word. But the Leafs are frustrated. Dave Ellett's frustrated. Their defense hasn't played that bad, Dan. It's more or less, streaks of greatness on the part of the Sharks and streaks of meanness on the Sharks.
0: Face-off left side of Felix Potvin. Minute 28 to go in the Sharks' power play. Off the draw, San Jose gets to the right point. Norton kept it in, throws on the boards. Rouse intercepts the pass, though, and clears it out to center. Toronto's got a veteran defense, and they have dominated in the last couple of shorthanded situations with just some calm work. They forced the Sharks all the way back to their own zone right now with a minute to go in the San Jose power play. Sharks break out smartly to center. Here's Makarov twisting and turning at the blue line. Bounces one off the left wing boards. Ozolinch will try to hold it in, but the Leafs knock it back to center ice. And Gilmore pokes it by Makarov. Carries the puck shorthanded across the line. Drop pass shot right toward the net by Andrychuk. Oh, that didn't miss by much. It went wide off the boards behind Urbe. Leafs pursue on the rebound. Shorthanded. Late penalty coming up against the Sharks here. As only 43 seconds remain on the call to Baumgartner, and San Jose making the touch. That is going to be a costly call, I think, with 5:07 remaining in the third. Sandis Ozolinch going to the penalty box, and it's a breakdown in discipline that Kevin Constantine didn't want as the penalty is hooking against Ozolinch.
1: Sharks defense is tired right now. Remember, or if you're just joining us, Vlastimil Krupa was thrown out of the game for a major high sticking penalty at 10:53. The Sharks killed the penalty, but they lost a defenseman.
0: That happened at 10:53 of the first period. As we are now in the third, 5:07 left. So the Sharks have been with five defensemen for the majority of this game.
1: Now they're going to be with only four here. It could have been worse, Dan. They still have to play even strength for 43 seconds, but boy, you don't like to see Toronto get any opportunity this late in the game. This is when Doug Gilmore gets the wake-up call. This is when he comes to work.
0: Well, Gilmore has been working all series in spite of being bothered by an injured ankle. He's got a couple of assists tonight, leads the NHL with 11 assists in the playoffs. And he's also, at least at this point, the league's leading scorer with 13 points in the extra games. Igor Larionov, the Sharks' leading scorer with 12 points, has control of it right now. Off the faceoff, sent back behind the goal. Four skaters aside for 30 seconds, and then the Leafs will have a man advantage. Sharks moving at center ice. Larionov reaching for the puck at the Leafs' blue line, knocked away by Gartner. Moves back the other way quickly to the Sharks' line. One-on-one on Peterson, shoots one. Kick save made by Urbe from 45 feet away. Makarov with a rebound in his own zone. 15 seconds left in the 4-on-4. As San Jose skates it up for another turn on the ice. And Larionov floated one to Peterson. Makes his move at the blue line. Loses on the check to Toronto's Sylvain Lefebvre. And with the final 5 seconds ticking away on Baumgartner's penalty, the Leafs toss one into the Sharks' zone. Baumgartner is out of the box. And the Leafs have the power play. But San Jose shorthanded. Moves quickly to center. Baker killing time. Just backhands. Now it sends it off the boards. Cronin stops it in the neutral zone and shoots it the rest of the way.
1: Under a minute left for the Leafs here. They've got to do it and turn it up now with 4 minutes exactly left in the game.
0: Sharks leading it 4-2. This is a big penalty kill for San Jose as Gilmore picks up speed at center. Gets by Duchesne. Little soft pass on the right. Goes across the line to Borshevsky. In front, he tried to feed Gilmore. Pass behind him, but kept in by Ellett. 40 seconds on the penalty. Sent out in front. Borshevsky arrives. Save is made by Urbe as Nikolai Borshevsky got the feed from the point. He was standing on the left wing side about 10 feet to the right of Urbe. It was a chance for Borshevsky to pick up the hat trick. And the Sharks goaltender, Artur Zerbe, made a nice save.
1: And a great one-timer, as you said, Dan, from Nikolai Borshevsky. Not much he could do because they would have released and converged on him. Urbe played it smart, though. Nice and relaxed, let the puck hit his chest, drop down, freeze it. But Borshevsky's been on fire tonight. What a great game he's having.
0: Didn't play it well offensively against the Chicago Blackhawks in a physical series that was dominated by punishing hockey. And when you factor in that Chicago Stadium, one of the sites of that series, is a small ice surface, Borshevsky, kind of a slight fellow at 5'9 and 165 pounds, didn't get that much room to skate. He's had more room tonight, and he's got both Maple Leaf goals. Face-off Sharks zone, 29 seconds left on the penalty, and Cronin with a nice job cleared it out to center. 3:30 to play in the third. Here comes Borshevsky. Lead for Gilmore. Sandwiched by Baker and Moore. But the Sharks can't clear the zone. 15 seconds on the power

0: The Sharks 4, the Leafs 2. And Toronto moving on the attack. Teams at full strength. Leafs get it back behind the Sharks' net. McCowan tries to center it. One off a stick. And it got caught in Norton's equipment. And that causes Andy Van Halleman to blow the whistle. And play is called. A break in the action. We'll come back in just a moment on the San Jose Sharks Radio Network. Welcome back to San Jose Arena for the final 2 minutes and 34 seconds of the third period. The San Jose Sharks lead the Toronto Maple Leafs 4-2 in this important third game of the best of seven series. The Sharks won the opening game of this best of seven at Maple Leaf Gardens 3-2. Toronto coming back in game two, winning it 5-1. So San Jose hoping to take the lead in this series, but still time remaining in this contest. Sharks getting the draw. They skate it out to center. Donlan down the right side, 2-on-1 with Ellick. Cross the line. Donlan walking in, goes for the hat trick. Shoots, score! Hats are flying on the ice as Ulf Donlan scores the first playoff hat trick in Sharks history. His sixth goal of the playoffs. It's 5-2 San Jose. With 17 minutes and 48 seconds gone by in the third period. And what a play off the faceoff by Tom Peterson as he whistled it around the boards. Donlan moving down the right side and Ellick breaking down as a decoy in a 2-on-1 opportunity. And Donlan with a tremendous wrist shot to the upper corner makes it 5-2 Sharks. Hats are all over the ice. They got to get the cleanup crew out here quickly as the fans going crazy and just eating it up. They've got the cleanup crew, the on-ice crew. Hats are still coming on the ice, if you can believe it. For Chris Collins, I'm Dan Rusinowski, live at San Jose Arena. A goal by Ulf Donlan at 17 minutes and 48 seconds of this third period has given the Sharks a 5-2 lead over Toronto. And right now there's a pause of the action as Donlan completing the hat trick with a brilliant wrist shot from 15 feet out that beat Felix Potvin high to the glove side. And the cleanup crew just picking up the hats off the ice. There are hundreds of them. They just flew out in a spontaneous celebration. And that has caused a slight delay in our proceedings here. But they're celebrating at San Jose Arena. Chris Collins down below waiting for the post-game report to start. I wonder if you're going to pick out a special hat out of all of the hats that are out here.
1: Wow, wow, wow. What a... Dan, you want to buy some hats? I've got a great concession stand set up. There's virtually 1,000 of them right next to me.
0: I see a sign up ice that says, "We love ugly hockey." It's kind of a reference to the Sharks' defensive orientation at this playoffs, but it has been anything but ugly here tonight.
1: Hey, how about that wrist shot?
0: What a drive by Donlan to get the hat trick. And listen to this crowd. Two minutes and 22 seconds to go in the third period, and this crowd is energized. As Tom Peterson getting his third assist of the night on the goal by Donlan. And Donlan completing the hat trick. Really elevating that line combination with Ellick and Duchesne on the wings. Time of the goal actually 17:38, not 17:48, but nobody accused me of being a math student. Face off at center ice. And they're just celebrating here at San Jose Arena as the Sharks have a big 3-goal lead. Game number 4 of this series will take place on Sunday afternoon. We'll be on the air at 4:45 on the Sharks Radio Network with all of the exciting action. And then a 5 o'clock start time as it's game 4 against the Leafs. Right now, 2 minutes to go in the game as the Leafs with the puck send it into the Sharks zone. Hervé plays it along the boards. Left wing side, Duchesne lifts one clear. This line combination of Ellick, Duchesne, and Donlan has just done a great job. Donlan on the bench right now. Jeff Odgers getting a rare opportunity on the ice, running into a couple of Leafs who are trying to rough up the San Jose players. Right now the puck flipped up into the seats. So we've got a whistle and play called. And we've got a penalty upcoming too against Toronto as Jeff Odgers got manhandled along the boards. Well, maybe not. They had the penalty box door open for

0: moment, but that was just to get a new puck out of the ice. Probably could have been a penalty against Toronto's Dave Ellard. He gave Rogers a shot to the side of the head right near the near boards. Minute 43 to go, third period. They're having fun at San Jose Arena. And how can you blame them? The Sharks just a minute 43 away from taking a 2-1 lead in the best of seven series, with two more games upcoming here at the arena. But here come the Leafs now. Eastwood across the Sharks line, drops it off. Wendell Clark a drive, stick save Urbe. Clark rebound in the corner, trying to center it, knocked away. And there goes Felix Potvin with a minute 28 remaining in the game. Extra skating error coming on, but the Sharks cleared the rebound to center. Now the Leafs giving away the puck. Net is empty. Play at center ice. More up ice to Airy. Cross the line. Winds up. Slaps it. Oh, it's just deflected wide as the Leafs defense got a piece of the puck. Minute 10 remaining in the third period. Sharks on top by the score of 5-2. And the extra skater is on for Toronto as the Leafs cross it into the San Jose line. But the Sharks throw it back the other way with 1 minute to play in the third period. And the crowd comes on its feet here at San Jose Arena as the extra skater Toronto comes across the line. Ellett throws to the slot. Shot to the net by Gartner. Knocked down. The puck bounces through Gartner's skates on the rebound. 45 seconds to go in the third period. Rogers tries to clear. Cannot. Net is empty for Toronto. Jason Moore lifts it out of the zone as Rogers gets hit by Ellett, and a penalty is going to be called against Toronto. And Rogers and Ellett throwing punches in each other's direction. This is trouble as the Leafs have gotten physical and they've gotten frustrated. Jeff Rogers and Dave Ellett have been battling out since about 5 minutes ago. And Rogers got hit by Ellett. Meantime, Doug Gilmore has dropped the gloves as well. And Mike Gartner getting into that altercation. He's going to get a game misconduct for that. As you cannot be the third man into an altercation, Doug Gilmore was involved with a member of the Sharks whom I don't recognize. And all kinds of trouble at the near side as punches thrown between the 10 skaters that were on the ice. A penalty was called to Dave Ellett to start this whole thing as he gave a shot to Jeff Rogers. They pushed and shoved. Right now, Ellett is in the penalty box for the initial call, but there are going to be a lot of penalties here as now Bob Airy reaching in and grabbing a hold of Todd Gill to wrestle him away. And the leading scorer for the Leafs, Doug Gilmore, involved in an altercation that's pretty rare. It's now Todd Gill trying to rough up more members of the Sharks. That was Sandis Ozilinch fighting with Doug Gilmore, throwing punches. A rarity for both of those players, really. And Ozilinch being given a rousing round of applause as now we've got players pointing at each other. Todd Gill still looking for more, talking to Jason Moore. And the linesmen have got to settle this thing down as we've got 37 seconds remaining in the game. And the Maple Leafs showing their frustration. Sharks with a 5-2 lead, and Mike Gartner is going to get tossed here. Boy, Doug Gilmore pointing in the direction of Jason Moore. So did Todd Gill. And Moore looked menacingly in their direction, but he skates away pretty wisely. As you do not want this to continue into the next game. Not at all. Every member of the ice that was on the ice surface, every member of both teams went at it. And it all started with Rogers versus Ellett. That escalated. Ozilinch went up against Gilmore. They were all swinging. Mike Gartner reached in to go after Ozilinch as the third man in. He'll get a game misconduct for that. And the crowd just on their feet, out of their seats, watching the action. Now the conversation between referee Andy Van Helleman and everybody who's left to try to figure out who's going to get the penalties as Artur Zerbe heads back toward his goal crease. 37.4 seconds remaining in the game. Remind the fans that game four will be on Sunday afternoon. We'll be on the air at 4:45. And between now and then, you might like to get some information about Sharks season tickets for next year, so you can be part of all this action. All you have to do is pick up the phone and call 408-28-SHARK. Time of these penalties will be 19 minutes, 22 seconds of the third period. And for the first time in the playoffs for the Sharks, major penalties in a game. earlier in this game. Vlasti Krupa got a 5-minute high sticking major and an automatic game misconduct. San Jose with only five defensemen for the majority of this contest. Now all hell breaking loose basically in the third period as they're still cleaning up all of the sticks and all of the mess after the altercations that erupted. We're going to get the call on the official penalties in just a few moments from public address announcer Bud Kelly, because this is impossible for us to figure it out from up here. And they're still cleaning up the ice surface, and I think Andy Van Helleman is still trying to clear up the penalties. And so we will get those calls to you momentarily, but right now the face-off will be upcoming, apparently, in the center ice area, I'd imagine. Maple Leafs have pulled their goaltender, Felix Potvin. They trail by 3 goals, and right now Jeff Rogers making his way back to the dressing room. The Sharks held up well against a tough Toronto team. The Maple Leafs trying to make a statement with their fists in the final minute of play. But Jeff Rogers, Jason Moore, Sandis Ozilinch, and others held up quite well. We'll get the penalties to you as soon as we possibly can. They will all be called at 19 minutes and 22 seconds of the third. Now you hear the boos for the Leafs as Wendell Clark and Dave Ellett on their way to the Leafs dressing room. Doug Gilmore pointing in the direction of Jason Moore earlier, was already escorted off. Right now, Artur Zerbe having a chat with Andy Van Helleman as to where the placement of the faceoff should be. Meanwhile, the Sharks lead it 5-2, and they will take a 2-1 lead in the best of seven series, but you can tell by my description here that there's lots of bad blood between these two teams that will carry over to game number 4 here on Sunday. And the Leafs will try to be more physical. What a veteran team like the Maple Leafs is losing a playoff game like this. They want to send a message to the opposition. They tried to, but the Sharks handled themselves mighty well. They still haven't announced what the penalties are, but those players I mentioned all off. Arian Rogers for the Sharks. Ellett, Clark, Gilmore for the Leafs. No power play indicated up on the ice as we've got 37 seconds left to go. Potvin's back in his net for Toronto. The game is 5-2 Sharks. 30 seconds remaining in the game, and all that remains now is to count this contest down. The Sharks with the puck in their own zone. Cronin hit pretty hard by Berg, but Cronin just knocks him to the ice and skates away, doesn't even pay attention to him, and he throws it down the boards with 17 seconds left. Leafs throw it the length of the ice on goal, stopped by Urbe, and we've got 10 seconds remaining in this one. Peterson checked by Berg. Leafs go after Peterson. Osborne gave him a shot. More trouble by the Leafs as they goon it up in the final minute. Delayed penalty coming up, and it's called with 3 seconds left. This Toronto combination of Osborne and Berg on the wings with Zezel at center has been troubled all night. This time they deliberately tried to cause bodily harm to Tom Peterson, and the penalty is called by referee Andy Van Helleman. Now that's a cheap shot. Berg coming all the way down the ice. He ought to get a 5-minute charging penalty for it because he slammed Peterson and then Osborne elbowed him in the face. Peterson okay. Well, they should both be going to the box. And right now the benches look awfully thin as most of the players, it seems, have gone to the dressing rooms. Berg is still on the ice, but Osborne, I think, is going to be leaving at 19 minutes and 56 seconds. Sharks will end this game on the power play. And the final 3 seconds tick off as the puck is blown dead after it being dropped. The game is over. The Leafs are being escorted off very quickly as the Sharks come out to celebrate with Artur Zerbe. But definitely a physical, somewhat ugly taste left in the mouth of both teams toward each other as the Leafs decided to resort to fisticuffs in the final minute of play of this game. This happens in the Stanley Cup playoffs. The Sharks, though, win it by the score of 5-2. And most importantly, they stand up to the thuggery of the Toronto players. They take a 2-1 lead in the best of seven series with a 5-2 win here tonight. Final shots on goal. 9-7 in favor of Toronto in the third period. 3 period totals. 27 for the Sharks. At 21 for the Leafs. We'll come back right after this on the San Jose Sharks Radio Network.
1: The San Jose Sharks Radio Network presents the Sharks Post Game Report, brought to you by Cold Filtered Miller Genuine Draft. Get out of the old, get into the cold. And by Pepsi Cola. Be young, have fun, drink Pepsi.
0: Dan Rusinowski back at San Jose Arena, where tonight a sellout crowd of 17,190 fans watched a great game. The Sharks taking control of this best-of-seven series, winning it tonight by the score of 5-2. Ulf Dahlin with a three-goal hat trick, and the Sharks have a 2-1 lead in the best-of-seven series. One of the best players on the ice tonight didn't score a goal, but Ray Whitney of the San Jose Sharks had an assist. He had a terrific game with a lot of just aggressive play and great heart. He's had a strong series against the Maple Leafs, and he's our guest with Chris Collins.
2: Well, that's quite a lead, and I don't know what else to say. Ray, what about the game tonight?
3: Well, we played well tonight. I mean, the first period pretty much canceled out. We played hard. They played hard. And the second period, I think Ulf Dahlin took over a couple times there and scored some nice goals for us. And I think Jamie Baker and Bob Berry both played very well tonight. So we had different guys contributing. We took a little pressure off Igor's line, and that's what you have to do to win a series. You have to have all four lines or three lines clicking and take some pressure off your number one line.
2: Was that an insult to the Shark players that the Toronto media, through the players on Toronto and the coaching staff, kept going back and referring to the one line, the GLM line, saying, well, it's the only line that scores? I know you must have read it in the papers. It was in the papers front page 2 or 3 days in a row while the Sharks were in Toronto. Did that hurt the pride a little bit? The team talk about it?
3: Oh, not really. I mean, everybody's entitled to their own opinion, including them. They can say what they want. Really, if you look at it, that is our number one line, and we rely heavily on them. So you can understand why they say that or why teams think that. But the rest of us in the room, we just really, just sit back, let things blow over, and the other two lines or three lines just try to step up and do the best they can. And, we don't like to get into shouting matches or paper matches with them, saying, we're a lot better than that. But, Igor's line is the heart of our team, obviously, but the other two lines I thought tonight played very well.
2: All right, let's talk about the condition of the building tonight. It seemed warm, even up from our vantage point. The ice seemed very soft tonight. There was a lot of slipping. Everybody seemed to be going down in the first period. Was there an adjustment made there?
3: Well, you're right. I thought I noticed as well. The ice was softer. It was chippier. I could tell the puck was bouncing a lot more than it usually does. And, that's probably because they packed over 17,000 in here. I think I saw a few standing up in the top row. So I think we got the most we can get in here. And naturally, it's going to make it a little hotter, but we're happy with what happened. I mean, they have to play on the same ice, and really can't use that as an excuse.
2: Now, Kevin Constantine told members of the Sharks a funny story on the charter going to Toronto after the Detroit game. He was telling a group of us, 10 of us, up front of the plane that, in that last game in Detroit, last few minutes of the game, actually the last 10 minutes, where Jamie Baker scored the winning goal, you set up the play by going in and attacking at Osgood, forcing him out to try to clear the puck, that you were reminding him on the bench with a little elbow to him that you wanted to get out on that shift, and he was cracking up saying, I was thinking, who am I going to put out there? All of a sudden he said he felt a whomp, and he looked at his shoes saying, Coach, get me in there, I want to go in there. Is that something you normally do, or is your confidence picking up because you have played so well this year?
3: Well, it's picked up a little, and, I like to be used in key situations like that if I can. He's not going to pull me out there if he doesn't feel I should be out there. But up to that point, we were playing very, very good as a line, and we were holding them off, I thought, pretty well. And, I saw him looking up and down the bench for somebody, so I just sort of leaned back and gave him a little tap trying to get out there. You got to do what you do. You kind of get on the ice and in a key situation, but he said, yeah, go ahead, but I never really got the opportunity, but I was more than ready if it came upon me.
2: Now, you wouldn't recommend this to junior kids that are listening now to go ahead and start elbowing your coach to get more ice time?
3: No, I wouldn't. I would definitely not give advice to that at any time, but it wasn't a big elbow that I almost knocked him over or anything. It was just a little bit of a nudge.
2: He thought he was going to get a penalty call by the referee on the ice. Talk about the goal in Game 1 with Pat Filun. One of the best give-and-go situations we've seen all year. It got ugly at the end, but it seemed there was some tenacity there with you and Patty.
3: Well, we talked about it after. We were both very tired at the end of the shift. Our legs were both burning, getting up the ice, and I was actually trying to out-skate Bob Rose, who I think was chasing me, and Patty wasn't really passing over to me. He had the guy beat, and it sort of fell off his stick. and it was going behind me, so I just did a, you know, one of those little slippery spinoramas. And
2: is that what they call the Whitney move? Slippery spinorama?
3: Yeah, and I just tried to bang it back to him, and, you know, like you said, it got ugly at the end, and when I backhanded to him, it was bouncing, and, you know, it was bouncing for him, and he sort of, you know, he didn't really get great wood on it, but Felix opened his legs up, and it sort of trickled through there, and it was a goal that he needed, and I think we both needed, and, you know, I'm still looking for that first of the playoffs, but, you know, there's more to just that, I guess.
2: And the Ray Whitney stand-up comedy show will continue at San Jose Live, potentially, here the next couple of nights. One final question. The fans get excited. They see fights at the end of the game. Wendell Clark got frustrated. A couple of Leafs, two or three, ran Jeff Odgers on the boards, tried to rough him up a bit. You've seen a lot of this. Tell the fans, how serious is that, or is that just frustrations wanting to get off the ice because the game ended up in disfavor of the Leafs?
3: Well, that happens, you know, like you said, at the end of games when teams... you know, when the game is over and teams are frustrated, and, you know, it's not a big deal. And, you know, next game will be a new game. I mean, we haven't won anything yet, and they know that. You know, they only need one more win to get back their home ice advantage. So at the end of the game like that, you know, frustrations are high for both teams, and some players are frustrated with some players and try to, you know, maybe get back at them at the end of the game. But, you know, it's really not as serious as the fans. I know the fans like it, but... it's really not that serious, and we'll get back at it the next game.
2: Congratulations. Another great game, a great series, a great playoffs, and really a great year for you, Ray. I know at the beginning of the year, things were edgy here for everybody, it seemed like, even for Igor and Sergei Makarov. But you certainly have played your way into an important position here, and we congratulate you on that.
3: Thanks, Chris.
2: There's Ray Whitney, another outstanding game for the Sharks. The Sharks win it 5-2 over the Toronto Maple Leafs, and the postgame report continues after this on the San Jose Sharks Radio Network.
0: Dan Rusinowski back here at San Jose Arena, where the crowd is vacated, but the excitement remains. The final score, the Sharks 5 and the Toronto Maple Leafs 2. San Jose with the 2-1 best-of-7 lead in this series against their Central Division rivals. What a night for the Sharks. 125 minutes and penalties called by referee Andy Van Helleman in a game that really didn't start out looking like it was going to get too ugly. It just looked like it was going to be another hard-checking game between the Sharks and the Leafs. But in the final minute of the game, Toronto, totally frustrated being out of this contest, went after the Sharks with a vengeance and looked like they were trying to hurt San Jose players in a kind of an unsportsmanlike display that's typical of teams that are trailing in a National Hockey League playoff game. First time the Sharks fans have ever seen it, and it's probably not the last. San Jose took control of this game early and held on to it for the majority of the contest. In fact, they never trailed in the game. They had a 3-goal edge in the contest and just did a great job in keeping the Leafs' top players at bay. Final shots on goal for the game, 21 for Toronto, 27 for the San Jose Sharks. And you may remember that number 27 from earlier in the game when Kay Scamperino of Santa Clara guessed that the Sharks would have 27 shots on goal. Well, guess what? They did. 27 shots on net. We have to congratulate Kay Scamperino of Santa Clara for being our second winner ever in the San Jose Sharks Shots on Goal Contest, sponsored by Southwest Airlines. Congratulations, Kay. You win two tickets. Good anywhere. Southwest Airlines flies. If you want to participate in the Shark Shots on Goal Contest, just send a postcard with your name, address, telephone number, and your guess as to how many shots you think the Sharks are going to take on goal in the game. Send it to Shark Shots on Goal Contest, 525 West Santa Clara Street, San Jose, California, zip code 95113. And we select one of those cards at random, as we did tonight, for Kay Scamperino of Santa Clara. And wouldn't you know it, Kay Scamperino, like the Sharks, a winner in tonight's contest. The Sharks beat the Leafs 5-2, and Kay Scamperino guesses that they took 27 shots on goal. Here's how one of them sounded at 3:21 of the first period. Bob Errey giving the Sharks an early lead. Back at the Sharks line, Wendell Clark is checked to the ice as San Jose puts out Errey, Baker, and Pat Falloon up front with Cronin and Jason Moore on D. But Doug Gilmore comes back the other way for the Leafs. Got to the Sharks line, loses on the check. Jamie Baker on the left wing boards, carries it back the other way. Head man to Bob Errey. On the left side, cross the line, angles, and scores!

0: side, got the benefit of a good defensive play by Jamie Baker. He walked across the blue line, and his wrist shot from 35 feet out on the side of the circle beats Potvin. Time of the goal, 3:21 of the first period. Aries second of the playoffs. The Sharks lead it 1-0.
1: Great play by Jamie Baker defensively on Gilmore, and a nice opportunity for Aries. He batted the puck down on the left wing boards. Puck was actually in the air. And he walked to the side of the faceoff circle, as I just told you, and wristed it past Potvin. Sharks led it 1-0 at 3:21. Bob Aries' second goal of the playoffs. Leafs would tie it up at 7:50. Nikolai Borshevsky, a drive, his first goal of the extra season. Gilmore and Berg the assists, and so the first stanza ended tied 1-1. Sharks outshot the Maple Leafs 9-4, though. That was an encouraging sign, as San Jose eluded many of the attempts at physicality by Toronto, and it did a good job in getting more shots and more quality chances on goal. Important thing, too, they also scored the first goal of the game, and the Sharks in the playoffs this season now have a 4-0 record when scoring first in the game. The Maple Leafs are 0-3. Second period really turned the tide for the Sharks. I mean, after all, it was 1-1 at the end of the first, and it was still anybody's game. But in the opening 2 minutes of play, Felix Potvin, the goaltender for the Leafs, one of the top netminders in the NHL, lost his focus for a few moments, and the Sharks scored twice in rapid succession. In the opening minute, Jamie Baker drilled one past Potvin.
0: Archer Zerbe and goal to our right for the second period. The game is tied at one here at San Jose Arena, and there's the faceoff at center ice. The Sharks getting the puck, moving from right to left. Jamie Baker starting with Bob Airey and Ray Whitney up front. Sean Cronin and Jason Moore back on defense. And the Sharks got to the red line, basically, and then they couldn't control the puck as the Leafs tied it up and sent it back to the Shark zone. And so Whitney picks up. Lead for Airey on the right, crossed the line, walks into the zone, tries to center it, went off the skate. Taken out by Baker, drives, let's go!

0: shot by Jamie Baker. Goes past Felix Potvin, and Ray Whitney might have deflected it in front if he didn't. He provided a screen. But either way, the Sharks, 29 seconds into the second period, take a 2-1 lead.
1: Baker's third of the playoffs from Bob Airey and Ray Whitney. That's a nice line combination that was put together tonight by Coach Kevin Constantine. And that was at 29 seconds of the second period. At the 1:58 mark, the Sharks took a 3-1 lead.
2: And here come the Leafs on the move. McCowan, stick handling to center it across the line, tries to center it in front, but it bounces away from Mike Eastwood, and Duchesne carries it out to Tom Peterson. Crisscrosses with Duchesne on the left side, across the line, puts on the brakes, cross ice feed, Duchesne, slap shot right on, save is made, rebound Duchesne, and drive stopped by Potvin. Rebound to the right wing corner. Sharks pressuring. Dolan, side of the net, shoots, score!

0: brilliant move from back behind the net, beats Potvin with a backhander. That's his fourth goal of the playoffs, and the Sharks have a 3-1 lead.
1: What a play by Dolan after a good break by Duchesne and Peterson, who picked up assists. But that was it for Felix Potvin, at least for a total of 10 seconds, as he was pulled off the ice by Coach Pat Burns, and Damian Rhodes made his playoff debut. Never really faced anything. He left 10 seconds later, and Potvin was back in for the duration of the contest. It was 3-1 Sharks in the opening 2 minutes of the second period. And then with about three-quarters of the way through, the Sharks went on the power play, and they had been 0 for their last 17 on the man advantage. But this time, the man of the night, Ulf Dahlin, made good on it.
0: Face off Toronto's own, Sharks have it. Peterson on the point, gives to Ellick. Now to Dahlin in the corner, being watched by McCowan, but he backhand passes it over now to Ellick. Now back for Dahlin, walks in, shoots, goal!

0: work along the boards by Ulf Dahlin and Todd Ellick. And in the one-on-one confrontation with Toronto's defense, Ulf Dahlin got around one of the best defensive defensemen on the team, Sylvain Lefebvre, and jammed it past Tocvin. That's a power play goal for the Sharks. They lead it 4-1.
1: Dahlin's second goal of the game and fifth of the playoffs from Ellick and Peterson. Nice little exchange of passes between Ellick and Peterson before Dahlin got to it. And Ulf Dahlin with the power play goal, breaking an 0-for-17 string that the Sharks were struggling through on the man advantage. It was 4-1 Sharks at 14:25 of the second period. And the Leafs would come back and score a power play goal. Nikolai Borshevsky's second goal of the game and of the playoffs at 16:59, assisted by Doug Gilmore and Wendell Clark. And so it was 4-2. That power play goal, by the way, by Borshevsky, breaking a big string of goalless hockey for the opposition on the power play against the Sharks in this building. The Maple Leafs at that point had been 0-for-1, and so the Sharks had killed off 14 straight penalties in the San Jose Arena before finally Borshevsky scored. It was 4-2 San Jose at the end of the second period. Sharks outshot the Leafs 11-8 in the middle period. In the third period, it was 9-7 shots on goal in favor of Toronto, but the only goal came to San Jose with only 2 minutes and 22 seconds remaining in the game. Sharks getting the draw. They skate it out to center. Dahlin down the right side, 2-on-1 with Ellick. Cross the line. Dahlin walking in, goes for the hat trick. Shoots, score! Hats are flying on the ice as Ulf Dahlin scores the first playoff hat trick in Sharks history. His sixth goal of the playoffs. It's 5-2 San Jose with 17 minutes and 48 seconds gone by in the third period. Well, nobody said I was a math major. I was 17:38, not 17:48. But Dahlin with his third goal of the game, indeed the first playoff hat trick ever. Sixth goal of the playoffs for Dahlin, assisted by Tom Peterson. Peterson's third assist. And Chris Collins, he has really not been mentioned a lot during this contest, but he had a great game too.
2: Well, he did, Dan, and I think the Sharks found out after game one, before game one started, that if they were to penetrate against the bigger team, their defensemen were going to have to do a lot of rushing up the ice. We've seen Norton, Ozilinch, Jason Moore, and of course Tom Peterson very successfully in all three games now. At least get the puck into their end of the ice. What the forwards do after that is their worry, but they have skated well.
1: So it was 5-2 Sharks with 2:22 left. Pretty much a maudlin game after that, right? I don't think so. All kinds of penalties called in the final minute of play. You know, funny thing, first major penalty of the playoffs involving a Sharks team, Vlasti Krupa getting thrown out at 10:53 the first period for a five-minute high-sticking penalty in an automatic game misconduct, but nothing like the penalty barrage that would occur without any major penalties being called. All of a sudden, the Maple Leafs, totally frustrated, out of the game, started to try to injure some of the Sharks, basically. They were just throwing their weight at them, as Pat Burns said, well, you're going to lose this game, but you better show them something, you better give them a message. And Sharks fans haven't seen that happen in a playoff game yet. They finally saw it as a total of 125 minutes in penalties called for the entire contest, most of them in the final few minutes. And here's just a basic rundown of how they were called. At 19:22, here are the penalties. Imagine this situation. Dave Ellett of Toronto, 2 minutes for elbowing, 2 minutes for roughing, 10-minute misconduct. Mike Gartner, 2 minutes for roughing, and he got off easy because he was the third man in an altercation. Jeff Odgers of the Sharks, 2 minutes for high-sticking, 2 minutes for charging. Wendell Clark of the Leafs, 2 minutes for roughing. Doug Gilmore, 2 minutes for roughing, 10-minute misconduct. The list goes on. Ozilinch of the Sharks was really duking it out with Gilmore, 2 minutes for roughing. Jason Moore, 2 minutes for roughing, 2 minutes for high-sticking, 10-minute misconduct. Jamie Baker, 2 minutes for charging, 2 minutes for high-sticking, 10-minute misconduct. Todd Gill, 2 minutes for charging, 10-minute misconduct, and all of that with only 38 seconds left in the game. Chris, I'm out of breath.
2: Well, you know, Dan, it's amazing. The officials can see all of that, and they can make all these penalty calls, but they can't eliminate the rule that says if the goaltender shoots it in the stands, he gets a bench minor penalty. But that was amazing to watch from ice level. Jeff Odgers got bullied by two Leafs. Sandis Ozilinch punched Doug Gilmore twice square with his back turned to you. Doug Gilmore gave up after that. That was very, very dangerous of Toronto to send their best player out onto the ice and allow him to fight against a guy that was 4 inches bigger than him.
1: With 4 seconds remaining in the game and the crowd celebrating, the puck came back into the Sharks' zone, and Bill Berg, taking about 85 strides on his way towards Tom Peterson, basically slipped away from him as he charged into his direction. No penalty was called for that, but Mark Osborne also double-teaming Peterson in the corner, getting the stick up high, and so the penalty was called for high sticking. But you can see that there's bad blood between these two teams. The Leafs totally frustrated, and game number 4 ought to be interesting on Sunday.
2: Dan, a good point. Illustration of composure, as you like to talk about, both on and off the air, is that there's no reason for Toronto to be frustrated. Nothing happened to get them frustrated other than that they didn't play their game. I would suspect we're going to see Bill Berg and Peter Zezel come out and put their sticks in the faces of Sharks like they did at the end of the game and like they did in Game 2 and try to play a physical series. This is not Maple Leaf Gardens. This ice is much bigger. They're going to be left spinning around looking for the puck and the players that go by them. They have to skate the Sharks game and one up it or they're going to be out of this series very quick.
1: Most impressive thing that the Sharks did during that old penalty-filled barrage was they stood up to the Maple Leafs. And the Maple Leafs are generally regarded as being a relatively rugged team, a team that likes to play a physical style, a team that just came off of a very physical series against the Chicago Blackhawks, not exactly what you'd call a pansy team. And I'll tell you what, the Sharks' young players stood up to the Leafs pretty well.
2: I say they would, and they will, and they did. One other thing, Dan, in comparing this series maybe to the Calgary-Vancouver series, anytime you have two high-scoring, fast-skating teams, you can trail in a series 3-1 and come back. Two defensive teams that prod, one the Sharks that take advantage of turnovers, one the Maple Leafs who take advantage of turnovers. You get down 3-1, the other team's going to sit in a shell and wait for you to turn the puck over in desperation. You're going to quickly find yourself out of this series. This is not like Detroit and the Sharks. These are two teams that like to tear each other apart at center ice, have the guys cough the puck up like we saw with Ulf Dahlin. Two of his goals were giveaways by the Leaf defenseman not covering him, right, and him crashing into Potvin and saying, you can make the glove save, you can make the stick save, but I'm jamming it down your throat to get a bite to get that red light on. That's the kind of hockey San Jose plays very well, and I don't think Toronto liked it one bit tonight.
1: Sharks beat the Maple Leafs tonight by the score of 5-2, and San Jose with a 2-1 lead in the best-of-7 series. Chris and I will be back in just a moment after this quick timeout on the San Jose Sharks Radio Network. Final score, the Sharks 5 and the Leafs 2. Couple of notes. First of all, the Todd Ellick line really upped their level of play. Ulf Dahlin with a 3-goal hat trick tonight. Ellick played well, had an assist, but was a good decoy a number of times. Gaetan Duchesne, 2 assists. Tom Peterson playing defensively with that unit, 3 assists. And without Vlasti Krupa there, the Sharks stuck with 5 defensemen, did a great job. That unit of Dahlin, Ellick, Duchesne, and Peterson coming up with 9 points in the game tonight. Baker, Whitney, and Airy, another nice find as they put together a good combination against Toronto. Bob Airy showing his leadership, showing his willingness to put his body in front of everything. And Ray Whitney, our postgame guest, with a nice assist and just a great effort.
2: Dan, for all the Igor Larionovs and the Sergei Makarovs and the Ulf Dahlins that score, you've got to have the Gaetan Duchesnes, you've got to have the Bob Aries, and you've got to have the Jamie Bakers that can both score but come back and play tenacious, as I like to say, and be pesky. That's what those fellows did well, and it allows the people like Dahlin and the Larionovs and Makarovs to open their game up.
1: Game 4 will be Sunday afternoon here at San Jose Arena. We'll be on the air at 4:45. And, Chris, before we get to the three stars, an interesting game in Vancouver. As the Canucks winning the first two contests of their series against Dallas on the road, the series shifts back to the Pacific Coliseum tonight, and Dallas comes back with a gutsy performance and beats the Canucks 4-3.
2: Well, it was over Trevor Linden's 2 goals for the Canucks. Neil Broughton had his 1st and 2nd of the playoffs. Mike Modano, his 6th of the playoffs. Also, Pavel Bure had his 7th of the playoffs. Important about this, Dan, neither team has won on home ice yet when they're playing at home. That's scary. I mean, this is an emotional series again. Two high-scoring offensive teams that go right at one another's throats offensively. I don't think these teams match up well against these two defensive teams like Toronto and San Jose. I would not want to be one of these two teams facing these two teams, or one of the two anyway, in the next round of the NHL playoffs. It'd be scary.
1: Long way before that, though, as Dallas has won tonight 4-3 at Vancouver, and so the Canucks still lead that series, but it's 2-1. Three stars tonight brought to you by Cold Filtered Miller Genuine Draft. Get out of the old. Get into the cold. And our third star tonight, Chris, is from the Toronto Maple Leafs. Nikolai Borshevsky Didn't get a lot of offensive scoring chances in the Leafs' first-round appearance against Chicago, primarily because of the small ice at Chicago Stadium and because the Blackhawks and Leafs were involved in a slugfest kind of a series. And so the slight Borshevsky, only 160 pounds, didn't get a lot of opportunities, but two great goals tonight. He is star number three. Second start, Jamie Baker from San Jose. He centered that line of Airy and Whitney on the wings, and Baker has been one of the more valuable players on the Sharks all second half of the season and all playoffs. He had a goal, his third of the season, 29 seconds into the second period to give the Sharks a lead that they would never relinquish, and he also had an assist in the game. Jamie Baker, our star number two.
2: And star number one, what can you say about Ulf Dahlin? Popular Shark was traded along with Mike Lawler, and of course being Doug Smolek, he goes, a stay-at-home defenseman, along with Lawler. Ulf Dahlin comes over, hadn't been scoring as much as Dallas wanted. He's come here and provided the leadership. He's provided inspiration on the ice, Dan, because behind the net, he's as dangerous as anybody left in the playoffs now. He sacrifices his body, but he plays smart. He knows how to play tricky with that big size and long reach advantage that he has. Tonight, his two of his three goals were a thing of beauty, and they were all different types of goals. One, a two-on-one breakaway. He waited in Ulf Dahlin fashion and just fired a wrist shot Potvin never saw. One of them, he crashed into Potvin, made it happen. Another, he allowed two other Sharks to crash, tipped the puck in. He did it all different ways.
1: The two-on-one break that you mentioned, he just came across the blue line. Ellick was the decoy, and there was a clear lane and a good scoring chance, and Dahlin ripped a wrist shot that it just was unbelievable to see.
2: It's a dangerous shot that he has. You got to really back up for it.
1: Ulf Dahlin, star number one of tonight's contest with the first playoff hat trick in San Jose Sharks history. We remind you, our statistician tonight was Herman Solomon. The on-site engineer for our broadcast was Bill Newbro. Production assistance came to you from John Bonacera and his crack staff. And our studio engineer back at Network Central tonight was Stefan Biscotto. For Chris Collins, I'm Dan Rusinowski, reminding you once again of tonight's final score, the San Jose Sharks 5 and the Toronto Maple Leafs 2. Sharks have a 2-1 lead in the best-of-7 series, which continues right here at San Jose Arena on Sunday afternoon. Remember, fans, an afternoon contest, our airtime on the Sharks radio network will be 4:45 p.m. on Mother's Day. The Sharks and the Maple Leafs and San Jose looking to take total control of the series if they get a win there. Until Sunday afternoon, we thank you for joining us and say so long from the arena.
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4: Ulf Dahlin would score the very first hat trick in Sharks playoff history in this game. And Jamie Baker and Bob Airy, great line mates, had fantastic efforts. I'm Dan Rusinowski. Thanks a lot for joining us for this episode of Classic Sharks.
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1: For the first time since signing his five-year contract extension, Macklin Celebrini met with the media. Let's listen in.
2: How nice was it for you to just to get something done, you know, with the Sharks? Obviously, you signed for 5 years. How nice is that for you just to kind of maybe get it out of the way so you don't have to be concerned about it anymore?
3: Yeah, I mean, it was great. I think, it was something I wanted to get done this summer. I didn't really want to wait until next summer and have it hanging over my head all year. I think it worked out, and I'm thankful for everyone that we worked to get it done this summer.
4: Why was 5 years sort of the right term, you know, for you, I guess?
3: Yeah, I think overall, just all the different factors with where our team is going and kind of having that flexibility, and I think we're all really excited with where we're going and what we're building. So just kind of keeping a little bit more flexibility for everyone. And I mean, it's not really a bad thing. I'm committed to this team and this organization.
4: Is there a balance there? I mean, obviously you want to be compensated, you know, for, you know, with what you're worth, but also, like you said, in a cap era, you want that given front office that kind of flexibility. Is there a balance there, maybe, just between the two?
3: 100%. I think, I mean, that was at the front of my mind throughout the whole negotiation. I think, I want to make sure that with where the cap was going and that the number made sense for the team first and foremost, and making sure that everyone can get paid and everyone that we're in a good spot to build the way we want to build. And I felt like we kind of landed on that number.
5: It is the last year to sign an 8-year deal. Was there a thought to maybe do that or to even go shorter than 5 years?
3: Mm-hmm. I think five was just the right number. I think everyone kind of agreed on that.
4: You guys have made it, you know, clear at the end of last season, and a lot of guys talked this summer about the playoffs being sort of, you know, needed sort of next step. In your opinion, how does this team take that next step?
3: I think defending, keeping the puck out of our net. I think we created a lot of offense last year, but letting in goals that off mistakes and kind of mental errors kind of hurt us. So I think the more we can keep the puck out of our net, I think the better spot we'll be in.
4: You're obviously playing with Darnell at the Worlds there, and obviously got to get to know Jacob here too. What do those two guys bring to this team?
3: They're great. I mean, I think just obviously their physical presence, they're both big bodies, and they'll really help us defensively. But I think they're both great skaters too. Like they'll be able to kind of work the puck up the ice and kind of advance it, which would be helpful. But I think just defending for the most part, just the way that they're able to defend, and I mean, just the physical presence that they bring, I feel like it'll bring some toughness to our back end.
5: Did say about just how much the Sharks believe in you, you know, this contract, you know, what do you take from that part of it?
3: I mean, it means a lot. I think throughout the negotiations, I think, I mean, obviously we talked a lot and just kind of went back and forth, and they were super great with everything. And yeah, I mean, it means a lot to kind of have their faith and have them put that trust in me.
5: One of the things that Mike mentioned was that in June that he met with your agent Pat and also with Hasso too, and so, you know, that's a part of that too, right? That belief that, I mean, not every day is, you know, the owner going to meet with an agent to talk about a player like that, right?
3: Yeah, 100%. I mean, kind of that all comes from the top down. Obviously Hasso with how excited he is with our team and where we're going, and the guys that we have, and obviously that means a lot, kind of having his trust as well.
4: You mentioned the wanting to give Mike some flexibility in terms of building out this roster for the future. I think Will mentioned in April too that he was open to signing an extension this summer too. How much do you hope that, you know, something can get worked out there, and, you know, he'll be here for a long time as well?
3: Yeah, I think everyone in our room hopes he's here for a long time, and I think, I mean, it's none of really my business. I think that that's something that they got to sort out, but for sure I'm hoping that that gets done.
4: What do you expect out of yourself here in year three in the NHL? Obviously, last year was record-setting, but what are your expectations for yourself this season?
3: I mean, I still have a lot of space to grow, I think, in my game and off the ice. I feel like just kind of growing into myself as hopefully a leader for this team. And I mean, we have a great group of vets that have been amazing and helped guide all of us young guys and give us the best kind of role models as possible. And I think just overall, just kind of growing on and off the ice, just keep building. And I know that our whole team is excited for this year and the possibility to make the playoffs.
6: You've been asked to provide leadership in the dressing room. You wore an alternate captain's A last year. Now you go to Team Canada and you get the opportunity to actually wear the C and actually take that responsibility on. How much have you learned about leadership through all of your experiences in the last year?
3: A lot. It's helped me grow. That's a pretty special experience, just being surrounded with guys like Ryan O'Reilly and John Tavares and obviously Sid. I think wearing the C there meant a lot, just having those guys around and in full support of that, and being able to learn from them and have their guidance. I think that helped me a lot.
4: Do you feel you're ready to wear the C, the Sharks this year?
3: I don't know. I think that's a decision for my career.
5: Is that something though that if it is given to you or offered to you that you know you're ready for that challenge?
3: I mean, I feel I'm comfortable with myself and how I lead, and I don't think it would really change anything in the way I approach every day and do stuff.
4: Was there anything specific you wanted to work on this summer? I mean, you know, obviously, I think we talked to Mike earlier, and he said he almost calls you and says you got to get off the ice kind of thing, you know, but anything specific that you're looking to sort of improve upon or just work on this summer?
3: I think just building my game out. I mean, there's lots of different things, just, I mean, specific things that I saw in my game. One or turnovers. I turned the puck over a lot last year, so, I mean, there's different things that I saw in my game that I wanted to clean up, and some of that will be kind of a growing process throughout the year as well, but a lot of that skill stuff is was a focus this summer.
6: Season's now going to 84 games, and you played, obviously, the full season last year. How much did you learn about off-season training and what was needed going through that and getting through it?
3: Mm-hmm. I think that's a big thing. I mean, with the Olympics last year and the tight schedule, that was hard. So I think just taking some of the preseason games out of it and adding two regular season games, 84 does sound like a lot of games, but I feel like it'll be nice kind of not having as condensed of a schedule.
6: Well, you can get to 112 games.
3: Yeah.
6: Exactly. That'd be nice.
3: Yeah, we're hoping to play more.
4: What was your reaction to the draft lottery and seeing the Sharks get a chance to move up to number two and get a guy like Stenberg? Looks like he was going to be here in San Jose pretty shortly here. What was your reaction to that, and what were your thoughts on? And you've already competed against him at the Worlds.
3: Yeah, I played against him over at Worlds, and he's a heck of a player. It was really fun to watch him over there and play against him. Like, it was just fun. It was fun to compete against him, and I know we're all really excited to play with him.
4: Does the contract? I know no one expects more out of yourself than you, but does the contract put more pressure on yourself because it's? It's up there, right? I mean, it's the highest AAV in the league, you know, starting next year. Does that put a little extra pressure on yourself, or how do you approach it?
3: I don't think so. I don't think anything really externally will affect the way I play or who I am. I think, I don't see anything like that changing the way I play the game or the approach that I take.
5: Now you signed that a big contract. Do you treat yourself to something or your family to something nice?
3: Not yet. I'm planning on taking my family out to dinner.
4: Did you take, I guess, Neeson Dickinson came out to Vancouver. Did you give him the grouse grind?
3: they did do the grouse grind. And, I mean, it was awesome to have them out there. It made it a lot of fun skating with them and training with them that week.
5: How did you guys do in the grouse grind? Who was first, second, and third?
3: We actually didn't do it together. They did it separately because a couple of their friends and Misa's brother was there as well. So they did it together, and I think they did really well.
6: How are you and Will Smith going to set up the chores at home with the cooking, the cleaning, and the vacuuming this year?
3: We still got to figure that out.
4: So you guys are going to be sharing a place this year, is that right?
3: Yeah, we are. Yeah.
4: How was it just living with Jumbo these last couple of years and just kind of learning to, I mean, just what did you take away from that experience and you looking forward to sort of getting on driving?
3: Yeah, I mean, his family was so great to me, just being able to spend time with them and everything that they did for me. I couldn't be more grateful for them, and having kind of a home right when I got here, I think it helped me a lot. And I think I'm just grateful to them and just let me live in their house for the last 2 years.
5: Did you do anything this summer to get away from hockey, you know, take a week or two off, you know, not get on ice and go anywhere, vacation, that sort of thing?
3: I didn't really travel this summer. I went to, obviously going to Worlds was a really cool trip. Switzerland's a beautiful country, but I think I went to a couple World Cup games in Vancouver, which was awesome. Growing up in kind of a soccer household, I think having the World Cup and watching Canada on home soil was really cool.
4: How much time after the Worlds did you give yourself just to kind of decompress and, you know, rest up kind of thing?
3: I actually forget. It was, I took a little bit of a break.
4: Yeah. It was nice, though. I mean, just to kind of, you know, just get away from the game a little bit.
3: 100%. Yeah, I think after the long year and then kind of the Worlds, it was a little bit draining, so kind of taking a little bit of a break was nice.
6: It's one thing to, you know, to watch guys that are in the Hockey Hall of Fame, to watch them play on the ice, to get an idea of who they are personally, but you got a chance to spend time with Joe Thornton and his family and find out how those guys live. How much did you learn?
3: I mean, his life's a little bit different now. Taking kids to school and doing all that stuff.
4: Sure.
3: And I don't really think I learned how to live, but I think, I mean, it was great to be in their house.
6: But isn't it cool, like, to just see the other side of that? For, you know, everything is so focused on hockey and in your career, but then you have this other life too.
3: Yeah, 100%.
4: What was your reaction when you saw that the Florida Panthers are going to be your first opponent here? Obviously, that's a team that's won 2 Stanley Cups the last 3 years. They look like they've loaded up again. Barkov's back. I mean, is that a good thing to have as sort of a big test right away for this group? Sort of get something to point to, maybe.
3: 100%. I mean, definitely starting off the season strong, and I know we all want to start off on the right foot, and I mean, they have a great team over there, but I think we're all really excited for that game. I think just wanting to start the season off on the right foot and just get going.
5: Are you and Will doing like a apartment thing, or, you know, having a house, or, you know, what are you guys doing?
3: We got a house.
5: Oh,
3: so yeah.
5: There's gonna be space in the basement for Layla Edwards.
3: Yeah, I think so.
4: What do the next 2 or 3 weeks look like for you, just in terms of polishing things up and, you know, getting ready for camp, I guess? Just kind of doing what you're doing right now, kind of thing?
3: Yeah, exactly. Just kind of getting the guys together, doing some scrimmages, start playing a little bit more 5-on-5, and getting back into playing full ice hockey.
4: What's the identity of this team have to be this year? You mentioned tougher on defense, you know, harder to play against, you know, better on defense kind of thing. Is that what the identity of this team has to have to be, I guess, going forward?
3: Yeah, I think so. I think we really have to take pride in our defense. I think we have enough talent to score and produce offense, and I think but that's going to be a big thing for us if we want to make the playoffs and take the steps that we want to take is limit some of those mental errors and defend as hard as we can.
4: the numbers said last year that when you scored or hit an assist, the Sharks had a really good record, and when you didn't, Sharks didn't have a really good record kind of thing. Do you feel now that there's a little bit more depth, a little more experience on this team, that even if you don't have if you have an off night, then there's enough depth there to sort of pick up the slack, I guess.
3: Yeah, I think we have enough talent up and down our roster to produce and score goals. I think maybe that a little bit of that was a coincidence, but I think we definitely have a deep lineup in terms of producing offense.
4: What did you take away from the Worlds and being around Tavares and O'Reilly and Sid, just being around those guys for a couple more weeks in May there? Just takeaways from just kind of getting to those guys a little bit better, I guess.
3: Yeah, I think same as last time I went. I think just kind of seeing different guys' process and what they do to get themselves ready, I think

0: that audience to the PWHL. I think it's really exciting, and hopefully we can go to a couple games.
1: How have you dealt with just off ice, like just being recognized, especially in Canada? I mean, pretty much where I assume you do, like wherever you go, you get recognized kind of thing. How's that been for you, just being kind of a more recognizable player,
0: It's been fine.
1: I guess?
0: It's been great. Especially with meeting kids and stuff that maybe look up to me or just fans. I think it's just really cool just knowing that I was their age once and I looked up to NHL players and wanted to be like them. So it's cool to kind of have those kinds of interactions.
2: Coming back to Sam
3: Maybe a few minutes here.
2: and Michael coming up to Vancouver, just what was sort of the thought behind that? And maybe in the upcoming summers, do you maybe plan on having maybe inviting a few more guys up there and to kind of train with you for a little while?
0: Yeah, I hope so. I think it'd be really fun if we got more guys. I know guys want to be home for the summer, and maybe we can figure something out to escape. But yeah, I hope so. That'd be really fun.
2: Speaking of that, is it true that Gavin McKenna said that he had him on ice for like 17 hours in a week?
0: A little bit of a crazy week.
2: So it's true.
0: Yeah.
3: Max, you had a couple questions here on Zoom.
4: Yeah, Mac, thanks for doing this. Sorry, I couldn't be there. I've got some wedding stuff this
0: Yeah.
4: weekend, but I wanted to ask you a little
0: Congrats.
4: bit. Thank you, I appreciate that. I wanted to ask you about NHL 27 being named the cover guy. It's 20 years old. How did that feel?
0: It's really cool. I think when I heard about it, I was kind of shocked that they wanted me to be on the cover, but it's really cool just having played the game with my buddies and my brothers growing up and just having fun. I think it's really cool to have my face on the game now.
4: When did you find out about your overall? Were you happy with the 95?
0: I found out at the EA photo shoot. And I think I'm more than happy with it, yeah.
4: When you look at just, I'll segue from NHL 27, right? They talk about the arenas looking all nice. The SAP Center is getting upgrades. Have you had a chance to get over there, or has somebody talked to you about what they might look like? And are you excited? What have you seen about the upgrades to the building?
0: I haven't seen or heard anything about it, but I'm really excited to.
4: And then just last one for me. Just are you have you lost a little bit here, right? Is this the stretch where it's like you're just itching for training camp to get going? How excited are you just to play hockey games in the NHL again?
0: I think we're all really excited. It's a long off season when you don't make the playoffs, so I think we're all really excited to get going here. And I know a lot of guys are coming in early, which is awesome to skate together and get ready. And I think that'll help us a lot.
5: Training camp is fast approaching, and it's going to be an exciting NHL season. I'm Dan Rusinowski. Thanks for joining us.
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1: He was drafted 33rd overall by the San Jose Sharks in the 2025 NHL Entry Draft. He is Simon Wong, who joins us on the Sharks Audio Network. First things first, let's talk about your name. Your full name is actually Haoxi Wong, yes. Or Wong Haoxi, yes. Because they always say the last name first, right?
2: Exactly.
1: Tell us a little bit about how you found the name Simon. Where'd that come from?
2: I went to international kindergarten, and the first day there, the teacher kind of just gave us our name, and he gave me Simon and kind of just stick with it.
1: Tell us a little bit more about your background. You were born in Beijing?
2: I was born and raised in Beijing until I was 12. Moving to Toronto when I'm 12 at the time, and then, you know, wanted to be a professional hockey player and carry the goal over to Toronto, keep developing as a hockey player and a human being. And, yeah, I'm here now, so pretty proud of myself.
1: Well, you should be, but you should also be very proud of your family, because it takes a family support in order for a young man to get the opportunity to play in the National Hockey League or even at a level much before that. Tell us about your parents and tell us about what their background is.
2: I mean, my parents gave me full support regardless of what I do as a person.

0: and I'm glad that I found the passion I love, and I can't give them enough credit to support me and loving me. And my mom, she used to work in a company, but she saw this upcoming market of, you know, hockey in China. So she started off building her own rink, started her own hockey club, figure skating club, and motivate the next generation of Chinese hockey player and figure skater to become better in Winter Olympic sports. And my father, he does a lot of investment stuff. So, yeah.
1: So not a lot of difference from a North American, really, your background. You have people who are very ambitious, people who are involved in your dad's case in finance, and your mom's case also running the actual hockey organization. But what about building a rink? How did that happen?
0: I think just, you know, the traffic was horrible in China. So my mom just decided, you know, try to give me the closest facility I could get. And, yeah, so she gathered a few partners of hers and started her new rink, I guess.
1: What is it like in China in terms of entrepreneurial opportunities, the ability to succeed in business?
0: I think she saw this new market and she took the chance. You know, it's always a 50-50 reward and chance, but I think she stand her ground now, and her business is getting bigger and bigger every day. And as an entrepreneur in China, I think there's a lot of population that you can target in different age group, and I think it's a great city to, you know, great country to invest your money in.
1: Before we get to your time coming to North America, let's continue to stick with your time in China. What was the state of Chinese hockey when you started to play? How old were you when you first put skates on, and what got you to do it?
0: I think I first put my skate on 4.5, you know, absolutely just coincident. My friend actually started playing ahead of me, so I went to watch one of his practice, and seeing him putting his equipment on and tying his shoelace, and just very fascinating. So I told my mom I'm going to try it out, and then after that, I just never stopped loving the sport.
1: When did you first realize that you had a special talent?
0: I think just, you know, with my size and my quick feet when I was younger, that really separated myself from the other kids. And then when I moved to Toronto, obviously I was a late bloomer. I wasn't, you know, the top player in age group whatsoever. I was an underdog. I was never, nothing is enough for me. So I keep grinding throughout from 12 to now. And I think there's a ton to give from me as a hockey player, and can't wait to see what the future holds.
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1: We're visiting with Simon Wong, 33rd overall in the second round in 2025. How did you get to Toronto?
0: I think just my friend came to Toronto and all the connection he has there. So just feels right to go to Toronto with my friend and live with them for a year at the time. And, you know, moving to Toronto by myself, I didn't want to go like a other country that I don't know what's going on. So that's probably why.
1: How much English did you know when you moved here?
0: You know, I know a lot of words, but I can't put it into the whole sentence, and there's a lot of grammar mistake, and there still is, for sure. So definitely got a ton better, you know, talking to my coaches, my teammates, my teachers at school, and my friends. So it's came a long way.
1: Who was your friend that influenced you? Is it the same friend that got you to actually put skates on the first time, and he came to Toronto, or was it somebody else?
0: It was someone else, but you know, I couldn't thank him enough and both my friend enough to, you know, make big decision in my life that got me here. But obviously I stopped contacting my first friend that I don't know what he's doing now, but, you know, wish him the best of luck in his career.
1: Are you aware of the fact that obviously with the diaspora from Hong Kong especially, there are a lot of people from China that are living in Vancouver? I thought that might have been another place you could end up, but Toronto is the mecca of hockey. Where did you start to play there?
0: I played Toronto Titans for my first 3 to 4 years. Obviously, COVID took a year off, and played North York Ranger my draft year, OHL draft year. And after that, played Tier 2 last year, and with the rule change, I was able to transition from Tier 2 to OHL, and I took the chance and did learned a lot. So yeah.
1: Were you always bigger than everybody else?
0: I was really growing consistently, so I'd say I was probably one of the taller kids throughout my age.
1: Because you're born in July, And so there's a theory in hockey that if you're born in January, February, or March, you have an advantage just because you're a little bit older, maybe more confident. Mm-hmm. But what about coming to North America and playing in these leagues and having the dream to go to the OHL? By that time, you knew all about how that worked?
0: Yeah, I think it's a great learning experience for me, and, you know, learn a ton against better players and better teammates, and just, you know, see how they compete on and off the ice and try to get better every single day. Just make me a better person, a better player.
1: Well, you played for the Oshawa Generals and you're a defenseman. I suppose that they've already told you what defenseman used to play for the Oshawa Generals and how important he is to hockey, right? You're aware of that.
0: Bobby Orr, I mean, this guy's a legend himself, and, you know, just hearing his name just give me goosebumps sometimes. And when I went to Boston 2 years ago, I went to a thrift store and bought a book about him, and I read a lot. You know, how he deal with adversity and how, like, his legendary career was. And obviously he fell short a little bit due to injuries, but so you can't take anything away from him.
1: Well, one thing that he could do was skate better than everybody else. And he was from Parry Sound, which is north of where Oshawa is. Yeah. And they just skated out on the ponds, and they didn't even have organized hockey. He developed skills that way to be able to skate, to be able to have endurance, to be able to stick handle the puck, and to be able to visualize where things are going. Where did you start to develop those skills?
0: I think it didn't start to develop until I was 14. You know, that's when I met my advisor's father. He started driving me around to the games due to my mom's not here all the time. And he showed me how the game's supposed to be played, putting the game in front of me piece by piece. And that's where I started to develop my own thoughts for the game. And after that, it just started skyrocketing my mental side of the game. And just, you know, visualization, as you said, and thinking the game at a faster pace and all the skills.
1: Do you have any particular favorite team or player in the NHL before you became a Shark when you were growing up?
0: I have not have a favorite team, but I'll say because my brother went to Boston, so he brought a lot of merch back for me. And so I was cheering for Boston on for a few years when I was like 8, 9 years old. But when I moved to Toronto, I kind of stopped because, you know, there's a rivalry going on. I just kind of watched for fun and cheering for hockey in general, I'll say. And yeah.
1: Well, now you're cheering for the Sharks, obviously. But it makes sense, obviously, to follow Boston just because of Bobby Orr.
0: Yes, 100%. I mean, Bobby Orr had a huge career there and, you know, made Boston a well-known organization, and there still is. And, yeah.
1: Did you ever meet Bobby Orr?
0: I have not, but, you know, it'll be a dream come true if I meet him one day and maybe grab some lunch or dinner with him. That'll be my goal.
1: I guarantee you that if he knows that you played for the Oshawa Generals, he will probably do that. He's a really nice man. He's involved in agencies these days, is around the game, and is somebody that's seen absolutely everything. What would it mean to you to make it to the NHL and play for the San Jose Sharks, and what did it feel like to get drafted?
0: I think, first of all, I couldn't thank this organization enough for taking a chance on me. I mean, a lot of people could say I'm a really raw talent that have so much to give in the future, and they saw the potential in me and the vision I have for myself. I think no one really see it right now, and, you know, throughout the years I'll keep developing and show them what I'm capable of, and when it's all said and done, I hope I can be the best version of myself.
1: What do you think your strengths are as a hockey player?
0: I think my strength is my skating ability and my size combination. You know, it's a very unique skill that a lot of big guys can't skate like I am, but I'm going to use that to my full advantage, you know, breakout and in the offensive zone, navigating the blue line and shutting down opponent with my skating and my size. And, you know, it's just a quite unique skill.
1: You know what that sounds like? It sounds a lot like Zdeno Chara, who played for the Boston Bruins, a really big guy, had a tremendous hockey Hall of Fame level career. Did you ever see him play much? And do you like to watch video of players that are big guys that play in the NHL?
0: Oh, yeah, definitely. I mean, Chara is a legend himself as well. And I didn't have a chance to watch him because in China we don't have a lot of TV, live TV NHL games, but I did watch some of his highlight. You know, it was really inspiring. See how he, you know, dominate both sides of the ice and physically crushing guys on the ice. And, you know, his slap shot is just, you get scared when you get in front of his slap shot, for sure. So just see how he is as a hockey player, just motivate me as well. And I love to watch tall defensemen, mobile defensemen that have huge impact on both sides of the ice. And I learned tremendously from a lot of them. For example, Parayko, Hedman, Carlo, Lori, all these guys that, you know, is phenomenal skater and have huge impact on the ice, yeah.
1: Also, the defensemen that you mentioned are all at different points in their career, so that's nice to see the progression and see what might happen for you.
0: Yeah, 100%. You know, I love watching the game. I'm a student of the game, and I study every aspect of different character of their game, and I tend to bring pieces out of them and put it in my game, and that's why I think my game skyrocketed from 14 to 18, and I just can't imagine myself, you know, from 18 to 22, what kind of jump I'll have from there.
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1: We're talking to Simon Wong, Wong Haoshi, here at SAP Center's sister rink, TechCU Arena, where the San Jose Sharks are conducting their development camp. The fact that the Sharks selected you and as the highest selection from China is kind of interesting, because for a couple of years we had the China Sharks organization that had some hockey in China, was trying to help develop the sport. And what did you know much about that?
0: I actually doesn't really quite know what like that organization, because I think that might be in Shanghai, but I was in Beijing, so right. I don't really quite know.
1: Yeah, they were based in Shanghai. They played some games in Beijing. Of course, they went to Harbin, where there's a lot of hockey in the north, and they played in other parts of the Asia. They went to Japan. They went to Taiwan. They went to all of those places. But I just find it really interesting that the Sharks have always had a look to the Far East as a place to help find talent. The fact that you're a big guy, and the fact that you're coming to North America to try to play in the NHL, reminds me of another guy, Yao Ming, who, of course, is a legendary basketball player that established himself. What would it mean to you to be the Yao Ming of hockey?
0: I mean, it probably mean the world to me compared to Yao and his domination in the NBA. And, you know, like, comparing me to him is kind of like, I'm like, it's really honored. And, you know, I still have a ton to give and a long way to go for sure. And for me, it's only the beginning. I don't want to look at this as, like, you know, I accomplished something spectacular, but something on like I'm really proud of. But as I said, this is not my final goal. It's far away from that. So,
1: have all your years now in North America given you an idea of how important winning the Stanley Cup is?
0: I mean, I was there game five, Edmonton against Florida. The environment just giving me goosebumps over and over. You know, I still have look at the video sometimes, you know, when they enter the rink and the crowds go crazy. Like, that's something I would want to help San Jose Shark to accomplish one day, and that'll be definitely on my life goal.
1: Also, what about the idea that there is a very strong Chinese community in the Bay Area? You're aware of that?
0: Yes, I am aware of that. And, you know, for me to, you know, play in front of all these, my Asian community, my heritage, and I couldn't take much proud of. And hopefully they enjoy watching me as a player and a person.
1: So let's take a look at the upcoming years now. You're going to be at the development camp, your first one. You're going to come to training camp. What about the plans for the upcoming season? How does it work for you?
0: I'll say in Oshawa next year, you know, take on a bigger role and keep developing both sides of the game. And after that, I'm looking forward to join the Boston Terriers in BU and keep developing over there and see how it goes and turn pro whenever I'm ready.
1: I was asking about that because I saw you on a Boston University list that you were possibly going there, and I wanted to know if that was going to happen. Did you know that Macklin Celebrini obviously went there as well?
0: I have. Like, he showed me a really nice text earlier, and you know, he's another great player that I look up to. You know, as a young guy, like pretty much doing a lot of things that 18-year-olds couldn't do in the National Hockey League. That's really impressive, and I can't wait to meet him in person and, you know, play with them one day.
1: Well, also, you probably will eventually play against Teddy Mutrin, who was also drafted because he's going to Boston College. So that'll be a nice little rivalry, just like Macklin was with Will Smith, who went to BC.
0: yeah, that'll be really fun to watch. And, you know, BU and BC is a huge rivalry, and they go after every year, and it'll be fun.
1: So the other thing will be the Beanpot. That's a big tournament in Boston, very historic with college hockey. But also, if you when you eventually go there, you're obviously going to be going to school too. Do you have any particular interest in studies?
0: I think I will try to like go somewhere near finance, maybe like learn how to manage my money in the future, and yeah.
1: You're a smart kid, because that's something that's very important. Young people need to understand, especially when you're getting into pro hockey, how important it is to manage your finances, live within your means, and think about the future. I suppose you got that from your parents.
0: Yes, 100%. They gave me a ton of great advice on how to manage my money and how to like keep me motivated to chase the next goal. And yeah.
1: Your parents still live in China, or do they live here?
0: They live in China, but my mom comes here back and forth. My dad's full-time in China, yeah.
1: Wow, that's fantastic. So what do you have to say to people of Asian extraction? I suppose your major language is Mandarin. It probably isn't Cantonese. By the way, how many languages do you speak in the Chinese dialect? Do you speak Fujianese? Do you speak Cantonese? Do you speak Taiwanese? What do you speak?
0: I speak Mandarin and English. That's about it. But I know some accent in China because my dad's from Sichuan, and so there's a dialogue there. I can kind of understand it, but not really. It's kind of funny to talk to my dad in that dialogue sometimes, but definitely those two, I'll say.
1: With that in mind, do you have anything in Mandarin that you'd like to say to the fans of the San Jose Sharks who live in this area and speak that language?
0: Yes, 100%. I'll say something in Mandarin as well. 谢谢大家对我的关注和支持，我会继续努力，然后希望早日
1: And what does that translate to?
0: So thanks everyone for the support and encouragement, and I'll get better every single day and hopefully one day play for the Sharks.
1: We are really excited about the fact that you're drafted by the Sharks, that you're part of the organization, that you're going through such a really great path to get to the NHL, and we're really pulling for you. So all the best of luck, and thanks for joining us today.
0: Thank you so much.
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4: With the start of the 2026-2027 season just a few weeks away, I checked in with Shannon, the hockey guy of YouTube fame, about the San Jose Sharks and a number of questions that I think we all have about this upcoming NHL season. Enjoy. The hockey guy is ready for hockey season. Shannon, what's going on, man? How are you doing?
5: Not too bad. Getting ready for the regular season. Got all my board set up. Everything's good, so I'm good to go.
4: We have many, many questions about the San Jose Sharks that we're going to have answered soon enough. What is your biggest question for the San Jose Sharks?
5: I do wonder if, so like they've got the forward group. I think the defense is probably a little better than they're given credit for. I know the contracts are high for Nurse and Truba, but when you see the group, I think they're pretty good. The one question mark I have is, can Askarov have a much better start than last season? Can the San Jose Sharks finally have a strong start to the season, get off to like a 5-3 start, something where they're above the playoff line, and they can start playing with some confidence? That's the one question mark I have with them.
4: Very well said, because the last couple of years for San Jose, the start has not been their forte, getting off to extended or protracted losing streaks. You brought up some of the names that came in the offseason, whether it's the Truba or the Marchment, Darnell Nurse, those are the ones that people are focusing on. A lot of people questioned the money, I think, at first because they weren't used to the Sharks spending. And Mike Greer kind of shut down that talk by saying, yeah, we've ran the numbers. We're going to be all right. Do you think that, yeah, it's okay for Mike Greer to start spending and none of these deals are really going to be hamstringing them in the long term, especially with the cap going up?
5: The cap is absolutely going to just keep going through the roof. I think we're seeing a lot of sticker shock around the NHL. Obviously, me being close to Vancouver and the Bouillon contract, that set everything on fire too. It's the reality now that the players are going to make a heck of a lot more money. I think too, something that sometimes fans forget is that a contract that might be bad for one team might be fine for another because of cap situation, expectations, etc. So a contract that might be bad for, say, the Rangers might be good for San Jose, that kind of thing.
4: The Sharks, since last season, have now added Sherwood. They've added Marchment. They've added Trouba. They've added Nurse. They've added Kesselring. That's a lot more meat and a lot more toughness and nastiness. Do you think that juxtaposition of the high-skilled forwards with more of those tough guys, especially on the blue line, are going to allow the Sharks to punch with the heavyweights, not just in their own division like Vegas, but across the league?
5: I think that, especially with Sherwood, Sherwood was really getting it by the end of the season there. He hits everything that moves, but he's clean, and he's a great team guy. I never heard a negative thing about him when he was in Vancouver. Everybody loved him. I think that that's the kind of player they brought in. Like, for instance, with Trouba, a lot of the time, fans might get upset with some of the play and some of the hits and whatnot, but usually his teammates back him up. And I think that's an important aspect of it as well. And the Sharks just are finally ready to come out of this rebuild. So that's how I view the players they've brought in. They understand from looking at some of the recent Stanley Cup champions, you have to have that sandpaper, and those guys can be invaluable. I know, like, everybody looks at Florida now and they go, oh, Florida, all the taxes, yada, yada. I remember when a lot of the players went there, that there was a lot of, not the same criticism, but similar, like, well, I don't know why they're picking that guy up. He's not very good. And then it worked out well. So there's no reason it can't for San Jose as well.
4: Darnell Nurse is the one that I saw on social media look really just various viewpoints. But I thought that the way that he handled some questions that were coming from the media and his introductory press conference, the way that he's known for conducting himself, he was in a contentious situation at Edmonton. He was not part of the group that solved everything. He wasn't the individual guy that solved everything. But I look at players like that coming to San Jose, where there is not as much pressure as a Canadian market, and maybe being able to enjoy that freedom that is allowed by San Jose.
5: I think with Nurse, like, Nurse is never going to be in contention for the Norris Trophy per se, but he's probably a bit better defenseman than I think a lot of fans and media may have portrayed it. And like, I understand there's holes in this game and whatnot, but yes, a move to San Jose could really, really help. And I don't see any reason why he can't have a positive effect on the team's defense and just in general.
4: Are players starting to realize just how intense the microscope is playing in Canadian markets compared to playing in North America, America itself? Just because I feel like that storyline is becoming more and more of a thing that you hear discussed.
5: It's out there. It comes in waves. It's sort of like this plot line now that old players don't want to play in Canada, because this is a storyline that, for me, because being old, I remember back in the 90s when there was the same storyline. Messier went to New York, Gretzky went to L.A., Coffey went to Pittsburgh, all these players. They don't want to play in Canada. And it cycles. I think a lot of players understand the pressure in Canada. You're going to have some players who appreciate that and they thrive on it. You're always going to have a certain part of the NHL population that doesn't want anything to do with it. And I get it. I totally understand wanting to be able to go out with your family, wanting to be able to do things in the community without, you know, having a bunch of people running up to you and bothering you, or if you're at a restaurant. And there is that anonymity in certain markets, definitely in the US, that you're not going to have in Canada. But I understand both sides of the argument of wanting it and not wanting it.
4: How excited are you to see what Macklin Celebrini is going to do in year three of his young NHL career?
5: I took a poll on the channel on who people felt was the most likely to win the Hart, and Celebrini got 41% of the vote. He was well ahead of Connor McDavid. Now, part of that might be McDavid fatigue, where people are like, we don't want to see him get it again, but there's definitely some real excitement about Celebrini's game, and I think he's a fantastic player. Single-handedly, he's going to, I think, keep San Jose in the hunt for a playoff spot.
4: To me, he really expedited the rebuild in terms of what happened here in San Jose. And I know that we only have the ability to look back at that now in hindsight and see, yes, they drafted a generational talent. But is there a way of quantifying how much he has sped things up for San Jose?
5: I mean, it definitely has. I think the other prospects too that they have that are gonna grow around him. Like, there's a lot of excitement around Stenberg too. Misa gets overshadowed by all this. Mm-hmm. Graf's a very good young player. Of course, you got Will Smith on his wing. I think the fact that Celebrini is that superstar player that they need, and then the other ones could be those complementary stars, I think it's helped a lot. I think really he has exceeded the ceiling that people had for him when he was drafted first overall. And now we've had Matthew Schaefer do the same with the New York Islanders. So maybe we're just so busy trying to find fault with players and trying to find reasons that they're not necessarily going to work out that we're not seeing just how spectacular some of these players are.
4: I feel that's Connor Bedard in a nutshell. People have been so hyper-focused on what he is or what he isn't, and then all of a sudden he gets injured and he's going to miss significant time to start off the year. I think people kind of realize, like, oh, maybe we should let this guy become the player he's going to become, because now Chicago and their attempts to try and get out of their rebuild, that's been massively hampered by his singular injury.
5: Bedard has been good. He is still, 75 points in 69 games this past season, for instance. He's still a good player. The issue's been that Chicago hasn't surrounded him with those complementary players, which San Jose is doing now with Celebrini. Mm-hmm. And I think that's why San Jose is further along than Chicago is. Chicago is bringing in a lot of veteran players, which was fine, but they weren't necessarily bringing in the skilled players that you need to complement Bedard's game. There's been times where he's kind of been left on his own, which can lead to injuries, maybe trying too hard, being overplayed, these kinds of things. I think Bedard will be fine, but yeah, I think now we know Celebrini's likely to have the better and longer career of the two.
4: Is Florida going to be back with a vengeance?
5: Yeah, I kind of enjoyed the playoffs this past year without all of the Florida Tampa fighting between the fan bases. It can kind of get to be really loud. I have a feeling that that's going to return this year. I think Florida's going to be very good. The only question mark I have with Florida is goaltending. Mm-hmm. I'm a big Markstrom fan, but I don't know if I was trying to build a Stanley Cup champion if Markstrom would be my pick for the starting goaltender.
4: Where do you think Hellebuck's going to be in January?
5: I'm hoping that they figure out a way to make it work with Buffalo. I think that's a move that could work. I think that Buffalo has the assets that Winnipeg could sell to their fan bases. Hey, we didn't just lose them for nothing. Like UPL. If UPL was going the other way to Winnipeg, that would make a lot of sense. Obviously not just a one-for-one. I think Buffalo is the one that makes sense. I think Carolina's probably in the mix. The only thing is Carolina didn't really need that superstar goaltender to win the cup this past year. And $8.5 million for five more years is a lot. So we'll see. But I really hope he ends up in Buffalo.
4: Who do you think is more likely to be back in a conference championship again this year, Carolina or Vegas?
5: I would put Carolina there. Vegas, they had a really good run. Tortorella came in at the perfect time, and they got hot at the exact right time. But the regular season was not fantastic, and I'm not sure that Vegas is better this year than last year.
4: Is Carolina the most overlooked champion in recent memory?
5: Yeah, the first thing that I saw was people saying, well, they didn't have to play Florida, so that's why they won the cup. And that narrative's out there. So Carolina needs to show they can do it again to kind of quell that. But it is very similar to when they won it in 2006. They were immediately, well, they're not that good. And then, of course, they missed the playoffs for the next while. So that kind of, it gave that confirmation to people that wanted to cut them down. I think they had a fantastic run. Maybe they didn't play all of the best teams in the league, but if those other teams got knocked out, that's not their problem. They beat the teams that they had to face.
4: Yeah, you can only play the teams that are on your schedule, and they certainly took care of business in that regard. You obviously have the entire league fan base viewing your channel. What are fans most excited to find out, in your opinion, this year? Like, I know that your Toronto preview is going to get a lot of views that goes without saying, but What do you think fans are telling you by way of metrics that they're really curious about?
5: I think all the discussion around whether or not we're going to see further expansion, both for the positive and the negative, people want to see how that turns out, and we'll get an idea in 12 days at the Board of Governors what the status is with that. I think people are just excited. One of the things that I'm excited about for this season, and I think others are too, is there are so many teams you could make an argument for right now as for making the playoffs or winning a Stanley Cup. And the number of teams that are in a rebuild and not trying to get out of it necessarily is really small. Mm-hmm. So I think we're going to see a very competitive league. I think the Atlantic, and I've seen, you know, Group of Death is something I saw used as the title for the Atlantic. I think that's going to be absolutely amazing. I think that with the number of players that have switched teams in the offseason and some of the really high-profile names that have, I think there's a lot of excitement to see how they do, how their teams do. And a lot of the storylines we were talking about before we started recording, once those get resolved, you have to think they're going to get resolved. That should just add to the excitement for this year.
4: With the potential for expansion, where do you weigh in? I am usually of the belief that expansion is not a bad thing. I know people can say that the talent level goes down. I don't buy that. I think there are so many guys that have such a high skill level now that it would just make the league even more competitive. But there's a strong argument against that. Where do you weigh in?
5: I think the NHL will expand. I think that there are enough players to go around. The one thing is, I think there's enough competent hockey players to make up, say, two more teams. Mm-hmm. I don't know if there's enough superstar players to go around. I think they're going to have to get creative, as teams did around when Columbus and Minnesota came in, and they had to raid some European leagues for talent here and there. But I think there's enough. I think that you're going to see guys from the AHL come up that maybe they're seen as not being fast enough or not big enough, but when they get that chance in the NHL, they absolutely can succeed. I don't know how far it's going to go. I have a feeling if they go to 33 teams that eventually we end up with 36, and then we'll probably end up with expanded playoffs, which I don't like, but that's likely where it ends up.
4: Yeah, everywhere adds more and more playoff teams. The superstar argument's interesting because the NBA, I think, is the model for that, is they were essentially able to broaden the range of the superstar, where it felt like, man, there's superstars everywhere. Do you think the NHL, I mean, I know everyone looks at the NFL as, you know, the king, but do you think the NHL looks to the NBA and says, what can we learn from how they went about marketing their stars? Because I do feel that the last couple of years with the, you know, the Next Golden Generation campaign, the NHL has been very cognizant, and not in a negative, but it's a contrived effort to make sure that you know what these guys look like, that you know who they are, not just when they're, you know, fully kitted up out there on the ice.
5: The NHL is definitely trying to promote the superstar players better. I don't know how well that's going for them. I don't know how much recognition there is for fans that don't necessarily watch hockey. Mm-hmm. To go, well, that's Sidney Crosby, that's Ovechkin, that's like the main guys, but then knowing everybody else. And for me, I'd have a good idea with NFL, NBA, Major League Baseball. These are all really, really well marketed. The NHL marketing at times is kind of clunky, and it can be a little bit cringy with some of their advertising. I think they're getting better, but there's still a lot of work left to be done. And I think that they could promote star players a lot better than they do.
4: You are one of my guys in Vancouver who obviously knows a lot about what's going on there. I've also got some friends in West Vancouver. I'm sure the Zeev Boyum deal was polarizing, to say the least, for you and your cohorts. Is it a bad thing to lock up a young star while Vancouver never really wants to try and talk about a rebuild in that plane of language? But, I mean, that's clearly what they've endeavored upon in some essence.
5: They're definitely in a rebuild at this point. Henrik was very outspoken. Henrik's been the more outspoken of the two Sedins. And clear that there's a path forward for this team to eventually get back into playoff contention. But for the next couple of years, that's not their concern. It's all about the young players. They are very sold on Boeum's game. And he is not 21 years of age yet, so he's still growing into whatever he's going to be. He didn't have a fantastic run with Vancouver after the trade from Minnesota, but nobody did in Vancouver. That team was an absolute disaster. I feel bad for somebody coming into that situation, knowing that there's been at times a toxic locker room, and the Canucks have really been working on fixing that. I think adding Gallagher is a sign of that. Luke Shen, bringing in guys who are really popular around the NHL and well-respected, I think is a huge step forward. And so the Boeum contract has a lot of peril to it. It could fall apart, but I think for the Canucks, they're not in any kind of cap trouble right now. Mm-hmm. And it's a contract that could work for them. And if it doesn't, if you buy him out, 2/3 of that comes off. because he's under the age of 26. So I don't think that ends up happening. I think he'll end up playing out the contract, but it's important too for Canuck fans right now to see that there are players who do want to stay. Because after Miller and Hughes, there's been this feeling that nobody wants to play in Vancouver. So seeing guys want to stay, Besser's been very outspoken. He wants to stick around. I think that's important too for this process that they're going through.
4: Are fans understanding of the process?
5: I think so. I think like Canuck fans have been asking for a rebuild since Trevor Linden walked away from the organization years ago because he wanted to do the rebuild and ownership had no interest. I think it's just a matter of they didn't have a choice. The Canucks were easily the worst team in the National Hockey League this past season. They no longer had a choice. They had to make a change. And I'm glad. I'm glad they weren't like 3 points out of the playoffs, because another offseason of hearing about how well we're close would just drive me insane.
4: Shannon, I appreciate your time as always, man. We'll talk soon, all right?
5: Sounds good.
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0: Got a killer lineup. 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
3: The Sharks Audio Network is proud to present Quentin Musty to its audience. Quentin, you've been through quite a bit already as a professional, first starting in Sudbury with your first round draft selection by the Sharks, and then moving on to your first full season in the American Hockey League with the San Jose Barracuda. And now you're on to another part of your NHL career, taking part in the NHLPA's Rookie Showcase program in Chicago. What was that program like for you?
4: Yeah, it was a great program. I mean, it was more fun than anything. Obviously, educational too. But I think just being there with, you know, I knew a lot of guys there and meeting new guys there and other young guys and that are coming into the league. It was a good program. It was a lot of fun.
3: All in all, your relationship to the game changes a little bit when you become a professional, and I suppose that's part of what the goal of that program is, to make you realize that there are other business opportunities, other ways to promote your own personal brand. Did you get a sense of that during the program?
4: Yeah, for sure. I mean, it's definitely a program where, you know, you got to make it first, and then there's just, you know, so many options that they, you know, show to you, and it's just... You know, obviously, I don't think they even go over half the stuff they can do for you there in that short amount of time. But, yeah, it's very interesting and very, you know, helpful that there's so many, you know, things that they can do for you. And, it was really cool to learn about that.
3: One of the interesting things is you get a little bit of swag to take home. Those varsity jackets look pretty cool. What did it look like on you?
4: Yeah, it's pretty cool. I mean, I've never had one of those or seen one of those, so it's cool to see that and put that on. It's pretty cool, fully custom and stuff. So yeah, it's nice. Something I'll probably look back on and remember.
3: So tell us a little bit about your first full professional season in the American Hockey League. You had a very good year, over the 20-goal mark, one of the key players on John McCarthy's Barracuda team. How much did you learn about yourself and about what you need to do to get to the National Hockey League?
4: Yeah, I think it just, you know, took some time to, you know, get used to the AHL. Obviously, it's a tough league to play in and, you know, succeed in. It's just, you know, everyone wants to make the NHL in that league and, you know, everyone's playing their hardest every night. So it was, it took me, a couple months to get used to. And then I think, I figured it out and I liked my game for the last half of the year. And yeah, it was a lot of fun. We had a good group and obviously a lot of injuries kind of, you know, sidelined our season a little bit, but, yeah, it was a ton of fun and it was a great learning curve for me to know, get used to this type of hockey and, you know, do what it takes to make the NHL. So, yeah, it was a lot of fun.
3: But that's part of it too, right? You have to understand how to deal with injuries over the course of what's going to be now in the NHL an 84-game schedule, and you have to find a way to pull yourselves together and to try to make do with what you have. How much of that makes you a better pro?
4: Yeah, I mean, obviously you want to be on the ice as much as you can, and you know, you want to stay, you know, not injured as much as you can. Obviously, that's probably the worst part about the game, and you know, just trying to do everything, you know, right to prevent those injuries and prevent missing any games for whatever reason. So, you know, you want to take care of your body and, you know, eat the right way, train the right way, stretch the right way. And, yeah, that was a big important part for me this year, just, you know, learning how serious everyone, you know, takes it and, you know, how dialed in everyone is. And it's, I had a lot of good teammates, older teammates this year that were good and showing me the way, kind of. So I'm excited to get back and, you know, get to camp and show that. So,
3: one of the people that was one of your great teammates was Philip Biestead, and he was part of the NHLPA Upper Deck Rookie Showcase program with you in Chicago. Tell us about what it was like playing with him and getting to know him.
4: Yeah, I mean, we're pretty close as teammates off the ice. And, yeah, he's a great guy to be around. And, you know, obviously I love playing with him as well. He's just such a smart player. And, you know, whenever we got the chance to play together, I think we took advantage of it this year. And yeah, I love playing with him. And a lot of people are going to see he's a pretty special player. And you know, hopefully, you know, we get to play together a little bit more this year, so it'll be fun.
3: When you were growing up in the Buffalo area, did you collect hockey cards, and did you get a sense of just memories of that when you went to the Upper Deck event?
4: Yeah, I didn't personally collect a lot of cards, but my dad actually collected a ton of them, and he's got a big stash back home. So definitely got to go to that. It's a big convention for trading cards, and you know, you guys have opened a bunch of packs and stuff. So I brought them back a couple, and he was pretty happy with that. So.
3: Well, that sounds great. The other part, too, is because you were at that convention, you got a chance to meet the people, so to speak, not only collectors, but people that are hockey fans. Has that been a benefit to you to learn the responsibility of presenting yourself to the public and learning how to do that very well?
4: Yeah, I mean, that convention thing was pretty crazy to me. I didn't know how, you know, insane opening cards is and, you know, trading cards and stuff. And yeah, it was pretty cool. You get to, you know, sit and open cards with some people, some fans, and it was cool just seeing them pull the cards and, you know, being so excited about a card. And yeah, some people were pulling, you know, $1,000 cards, and it was just crazy to see how the business of trading cards is. And yeah, it was really cool to see, and a lot of fun to, you know, open those packs and stuff. So
3: a lot of people are talking about the value of these cards in the future. Macklin Celebrini's card certainly getting a lot of attention. What's it like, by the way, to go through a trading camp with a player like that?
4: Yeah, I mean, it's cool. He's obviously, you know, such a leader already. You know, we get to the last three training camps I've been to with him. You know, he's kind of setting the bar. So, you know, obviously, if you want to play, you know, with him, obviously, is a dream on the Sharks. You know, yeah, you have to be able to keep up, and you know, he really kind of sets the tone every training camp, you know, even though he's 20 years old. So it's cool to be out there with him, and obviously he's just a generational player, so it's honestly more fun to watch. And you know, it's tough to keep up sometimes, but it's fun. He sets the tone well. So.
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3: We're visiting with Quentin Musty. He was selected in the first round of the San Jose Sharks draft a couple of years ago, and now he is an up-and-coming player in the Sharks organization. Quentin, what's the biggest difference between the OHL and your experience and the American Hockey League?
4: Yeah, I think obviously, you know, the compete is there every night, and you know, you got to work every single game in that league. You know, some games in the OHL, you know, there's kids that, you know, are not playing hockey next year, or, you know, they're going to play elsewhere. And, you know, but in the American League, you can't take a night off. You know, everyone's a great player. Obviously they're playing pro and they want to make the NHL, and they're one step away from it. So yeah, I think that was the biggest thing, just, you know, competing as hard as you can every single night, every time you get on the ice in that league. And yeah, it was good to learn that this year and, you know, apply that to my game.
3: Also, what about the ramp up when you get to the Calder Cup playoffs? I imagine that that's even a little bit closer to the NHL intensity, but you get a sense of what it's like in the postseason. You're going to need to know that.
4: Yeah, I mean, it was obviously it's weird with there being a best of three in the AHL. I would have hoped to get a little more experience this year, but you know, like you said, any game is in the postseason is a good game for your development. And I thought we had a pretty good postseason, honestly, and just didn't go our way. So yeah, it was good to get those two games in, and the ones the year prior as well, watching and stuff. So yeah, it was good.
3: You've been mentioning that you're pretty close with Michael Kesselring, the newest acquisition for the Sharks on defense. What's it like having a friend that you've lived with to actually join the organization, and what's he going to bring to the team?
4: Yeah, no, it was cool. I mean, they called right when he was traded. He kind of told me, and I've been up here for a little bit now, and yeah, he's obviously a pretty big guy, and you know, he's a good solid defenseman. You know, he's a huge body, and he can shoot a puck, and he can defend well. So yeah, he's a good player, and you know, I'm happy to be obviously here training with him every day, and then obviously hopefully playing together soon. So yeah, it's cool to, you know, see him play and see him train here.
3: One of the things that's interesting is that because of your association with the Players Association, you get to meet some new people. You did that at the rookie showcase, in fact, met people that you mentioned you didn't know before. But now you get to also train with some of the NHL guys in the summer. You were mentioning you train a little bit with Will Smith, several of the other guys in the Boston area. What's an average summer training experience like for you? What do you do every day?
4: I like to lift before I skate, so I like to, you know, get to the gym in the morning. And then after that, we got a bunch of different skates we can do here. There's just so many guys around this area that are high end. And that's mostly the reason I came here, is to, you know, skate with those guys and, you know, compete with those guys every day and try to get better. So, yeah, usually it's, you know, workout and then skate right after. And then you're done by 12 usually, and you can have some fun. You can play some golf, you know, and do whatever you want. So, yeah, it's been a fun summer so far, and I'm excited to, you know, finish it out. We've got a hard month here. So,
3: what's in the store for you in the month that leads up to the training camp?
4: Yeah, obviously training camp's a little shorter this year, and you know, there's no testing, but you know, they can still tell obviously if you're in shape or not. So you know, you just want to get in the best shape you possibly can. You know, put on a couple more pounds and, you know, coming to camp ready. So this last month is obviously the most important month for everyone in hockey. So yeah, just focusing on that stuff and, you know, trying to come in as ready as possible.
3: That's the readiness part. But where do you feel that you need to raise the level of play in your game to get that next step notched in your career?
4: Yeah, I think just play a little meaner, honestly. I think something they want to see out of me is just, you know, finishing hits, playing a little meaner and, you know, getting in the corners and, you know, winning pucks back and stuff. So, yeah, just playing more physical and, yeah, working to protect the puck and get the puck back. I'm a bigger body, so I think I just got to add those things to my game and I'll be happy with it.
3: We definitely see a growth of the sport in the United States, and you're an American native. You're from one of the traditional cities in the NHL, in Buffalo. Does it ever cross your mind that you're always kind of carrying the flag for your hometown as another Buffalo native that's making his way in pro hockey? And do you have a lot of pride in that?
4: I do, yeah. I mean, it's obviously, I feel like it would be a bigger hockey, you know, city, just kids playing and stuff growing up. It is pretty big, but as a kid, and just, you know, not a lot of kids stick with it in the area. And, you know, some kids, it's just, you know, great to be someone to look up to and in the Buffalo area. And obviously, you know, I got a lot of buddies that I grew up with that are, you know, trying to make it as well. And they are making it. And it's, you know, it's good for the city and, you know, good for the sport in Buffalo, just to, you know, see that there is guys that can't make it. Obviously, they had Patrick Kane there, and that's about it for those guys. You know, there's a couple other ones, but yeah, it's just you want to be a role model for kids. And obviously I love Buffalo, it's my home, and yeah, I love, you know, going back there and just trying to be a role model and, you know, doing stuff like that in the community, just to, you know, try to get kids into hockey. So yeah, it's important for me, and yeah, I have a lot of pride in, you know, being from Buffalo, and, you know, being obviously a pro hockey player from Buffalo is is tough to do, and it's very cool.
3: Given what the winters are like in Buffalo, what's it like playing in Northern California during hockey season?
4: Yeah, it was great. Obviously, like I said, I'm a big golfer, so it was cool to be able to golf, you know, all year round this year. And yeah, I haven't had that climate. I've been playing in Sudbury before that, and it's about the opposite of that. So yeah, it was cool to have that warmth, and yeah, it was great all year. Good year.
3: Wrapping things up, as far as the NHLPA Rookie Showcase is concerned, what did you gain the most from that to make you a better professional?
4: Obviously, they're just showing you things you can do while you're professional. But I think the best advice I got is, you know, this stuff doesn't matter if you don't make it. So, you know, they were kind of telling you what all the stuff you can get and all the stuff you can explore when you become a pro, but you have to become a pro first. So they honestly said, don't even worry about any of this stuff for another 2 or 3 years to every kid. So it's just, it's a great learning like exposure to all the stuff they can do, but they're very keen on saying you got to make it first. So that's the most important part. This next month is, you know, pushing for that roster spot. You know, I've been trying the last 3 years, and you know, hopefully this one's my year, and yeah, I'm working as hard as I can, you know, to, you know, reach my dream this year. So
3: we are really excited to watch you try to reach that dream. Certainly you've made a lot of progress as a pro with the Barracuda, and Quentin, I really appreciate the time today to chat about all of that.
4: Yeah. Thanks so much, Dan. Appreciate it.
3: Quentin Musty joined us today to talk about his experiences at the NHLPA's Rookie Showcase. I'm Dan Rusinowski.
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2: 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Score!
1: The San Jose Sharks proudly present Sharks Hockey Digest. Here's your host, Dan Rusinowski.
3: He was the 53rd mayor of Boston, the U.S. Secretary of Labor under President Biden, and now he's the Executive Director of the National Hockey League Players Association. He is a great friend of the game, Marty Walsh. Marty, it's great to speak with you. It is an exciting summer. It's an exciting opportunity for the game to grow once again. Overall, what are your thoughts about the health of the game?
5: I mean, the game's in probably one of its strongest places, if not ever. You know, we're coming off an incredible season, great Olympics, on the heels of Four Nations, where we started to do best on best again in the NHL and the PA working together. You know, the talent, the young people, players that are in this league are incredible. They're coming in at a very young age, making a big impact, like Macklin, like Will Smith, and other players in San Jose and other teams around the country, or other teams around the league, have their own little stars. It's been great. It's been great to see, you know, it's great to see the attendance numbers up. It's great to see the ratings up during the Stanley Cup playoffs. In the final, I mean, that's what we look at, right? You want more people watching the sport, more people following the sport, more people loving and enjoying the sport.
3: Also in the state of California, of course, with all of the excitement over the summer about the contract that Leo Carlson ended up with Anaheim, and also with Macklin Celebrini extending his agreement to 5 years, the PA has to be awfully pleased.
5: Well, yeah, and California's on a roll. I mean, you have great

0: for many years, almost 2 decades, they've paid escrow, which means that the players that haven't gotten 100% of their salary, they've had to make up for the shortfall with the way the cap works. The last couple seasons, they haven't had to worry about that. So we're seeing that. We have a new Canadian TV deal that kicks in this year. We have the commissioner's working on a new deal for American TV. We're having games in Europe now, which people are watching TV all over the place, watching these games. So it's great to see. I mean, the more we can globalize the sport, because it is a global sport. We have players from all over the world, particularly Eastern Europe, North America. But we want to continue to globalize the sport and have people get a chance to experience it, because it's such an amazing game.
1: Well, it is an amazing game in San Jose, and everybody is really excited about Macklin Celebrini, who was a finalist for the Ted Lindsay Award, which is an amazing thought at the young age that he is, that he was voted upon as the players as one of the top three vote getters for that prestigious award. What does it mean for Macklin Celebrini's life, and what does the PA think about utilizing a player like this to promote the game?
0: What's amazing watching Macklin play, and for a bit last year, Leo and Connor Bedard and Macklin were in the top five scoring for most of the season until Connor got hurt, and then you have Matthew Schaefer, who's an 18-year-old player in the Islanders. It's just the way I said this a little second ago, but the way they play on the ice, they play amazing hockey. They know the team game. They're super talented, and off the ice, they're just great ambassadors for the league. And I think that's something that in the past a lot of players didn't want to talk about themselves off the ice. And I think it's important for people to get to know their heroes, if you will, off the ice. And they're doing it in a very nice way. They're not being boisterous. They're being being respectful. They're all humble, and I think having that's important. But watching Macklin play this year, and be one of the finalists for Ted Lindsay, certainly is an amazing feat at such a young age. And I think that the thing that's important, we have to remember, these are all young guys, and not every year they're going to have a Ted Lindsay type year or a hot trophy type year, but they're still incredible talent. They're going to add so much to their teams. And when I think about hockey now, you think about what's happening in San Jose. It's important for the entire league to get opportunities and every team to get opportunities, because you need that. You need that to keep a great competitive season, competitive league. And, most of the teams, there's a few teams that's still struggling right now that we'll have to figure things out as they move forward here. But it really is great to see.
1: With that great attention comes great responsibility, obviously, and your relationship when you become a professional hockey player changes with the game, in part because of many things that happen off the ice. And in part of that, the NHLPA, in cooperation with Upper Deck, has started the Rookie Showcase. They've done this for 16 years in a row, and this season it was in Chicago, a chance to be part of the National Collectibles event, too, over at Rosemont. So it gave a chance for players to interact with the public, but also to start to understand the business aspect of hockey. Marty, it's said that the very most basic form of property is money. Well, the most basic form of publicity is your own image and likeness. So why don't you tell us about that event that you've partnered with Upper Deck with and how it went this year?
0: Yeah, we did something different this year. Every year we do some type of rookie showcase, and it's a very scaled down version where players will come in and wear their uniforms and take pictures for their rookie cards. And we'll have a little bit of a breakfast with them and talk to them about different things. This particular year, back in the Players Association, we have revamped, if you will, or redesigned our business office. We call it Players Collective now, where we're working to create opportunities for our players moving forward. And Players Collective and Upper Deck partnered to create this rookie showcase. And it was really an opportunity. We still did the basics as far as taking pictures of the players and letting them for their rookie cards, things like that. But we also explained them about the business side of it. They had a chance to go to a card show and really see that the other side of it, where, for years, this card show is one of the biggest in the country, if not one of the biggest in the world. And we really haven't had much of a presence there. This year, we had a lot of young players there. They had a chance to experience it firsthand. And I think it's important for us as we think about these players, explaining right out the gate now what the business opportunities might be for them and what the responsibilities that come along with that business is for. So I think we're working with them on that. We had a chance to kind of talk to them one-on-one. We had a dinner and a bunch of the

0: the staff from the PA was there, and we were able to sit down and explain to them about the Player Association and what we do and how we help them on the business side, but also on the life side, on the other side, if they need anything. So it's a great introduction for them into the business community. Like I said, in the past, they've had it, but not quite to this magnitude. This is a whole different experience. And, you know, as I talked to the players in the last night, they all loved it. They all had a great time. You know, they were interactive with fans. They were interacting with each other. They had a chance to talk to us. They had a chance to meet businesses like CIBC and Upper Deck and Fanatics and things like that, that are connected to the PA and the league and sponsors of ours. So I think it's important. It's important for the sponsors too, to see who they're using in their commercials and who they're reaching out to, so they get a chance to understand the personality. So it was a win-win all around.
1: It's also an opportunity for them to see how the public interacts with all of these partners, such as Electronic Arts is another one that that you guys have been involved with. CIBC, you mentioned, Fanatics, all of these different elements that that help promote the player. How much does content creation these days fit into all of this?
0: It's all about content creation. I mean, people are constantly looking for new content to look at their players and the sports that they follow. And I think that, you know, when you think about hockey cards, as a kid, I grew up and I collected hockey cards. And then in the period in the late 90s to through the 2000s, you know, it was kind of, they were there, but they weren't as quite as popular. And then COVID happened, and it's been an explosion of hockey interest, all cards, basically, not just hockey cards, but hockey cards primarily for me. And it's about the card, and it's about being creative, but it's also about the content and understanding behind the card. And, you know, we did a show with Upper Deck not too long ago where several players came and, you know, they opened cards and they talked about the cards they opened, and the collectors were there, and there was some fans there too. So it's really about giving access to players, to fans, and fans to players, so they get an understanding that it's not just about the ice, it's about all the other things that come along with it. It's not just about the performance on the ice, it's about all the other things around it too. And people really want to get to know who they're supporting and why they're supporting them. And when you hear those heartwarming stories of these players, you know, donating to somebody or going to a hospital or doing a golf tournament for a charity or what they're engaged in, it really makes a difference.
1: It really does. You know, the NHL has done a lot of things on this regard, too. Recently, giving the guys opportunities to understand what it's like in the broadcast world with their little training camp in New York. On the other side of things, what you're doing is you're working with some young players from the San Jose Sharks perspective at this recent showcase. Philip Bystedt and Quentin Musty, both first round picks of the Sharks, who haven't gotten to the NHL yet, or we're both part of this. How important is that for you to make sure that these young guys that haven't gotten to the NHL yet, but are certainly part of what's going on in the PA, need to get attention?
0: Yeah, we want them to know. I work closely with Brian Ramsey, who's the executive director of the union that covers the AHL and ECAC. And we work a lot together on stuff, and we want to make sure our players understand, you know, like when you think about hockey, people think about hockey, it's the performance on the ice. There's so much that goes on with it. The business aspect of it, the mental health aspects of it, the potential, what's going to happen after your career, what you're doing. We have a program called Unlimit. So we do a lot to support our players off the ice as well, to make sure that they have all the tools they need to be successful. Because there's a lot of pressure on these players when they get drafted to make the league, to stay on the team, to perform at the highest level. And, you know, when you think of anybody in the world that works in any particular profession, you don't always have a great day. And you know, for hockey players, this is their job. You know, it's for us, it's a sport. We watch it as entertainment and something that we believe in and love. But for them, it's a job. And not every day you're gonna wake up and feel at the top of your game. And we want to make sure that as a union, that we're supporting our players, not just through collective bargaining and contracts and things like that, but we want to make sure we're helping them completely as they progress through their careers as they get older. Some players will play 20 years. Some players might play two. And we want to make sure the players that play two have opportunities as well when they're done with hockey. And if whatever they're dealing with while they're in the moment is something that we want to also support them with.
1: During the course of your career, you've been president of a laborers' council union. You've also been part of the building trades council in the Boston area. You've been involved in the construction business. How is being the president or the executive director of the NHL Players Association different than those jobs?
0: It's a little different because there's a lot more emphasis on the business side of it. But when you at the bare basic of it, it's similar. You're representing people who are members of your organization. And you represent them on their work conditions, you work represent them in their wages, you represent them with their health benefits and their pensions and things like that. So all those fundamental things that I did when I was the head of the building trades in Boston is the same as being the head of the Players Association, all the fundamental of a union. The difference is when you're the head of the building trades, you're not necessarily putting projects together, economic development projects together, where at the head of the Players Association, you're working with companies, you're working with sponsors, you're working with agents in some cases, and you're working with the players to create opportunities for them off the ice.
1: One thing you're also working on is giving back. And that's something that the players who are very fortunate to earn the salaries that they do earn are very involved within the NHL. Hockey Fights Cancer has been a huge partnership that the league and the PA have undergone over many years. And I know that as a cancer survivor yourself, that's a very, very important charity for you.
0: Yeah, Hockey Fights Cancer is we partnered with the V Foundation about, I think, about 3.5 years ago now, ourselves and the NHL. It was an important something that Gary Bettman wanted to do. He came to me on. I'm like, I love it. Let's do it. And we partnered with Hockey Fights Cancer. We do a lot of, during the Stanley Cup Finals, we present a lot of money grants jointly to do particularly around research. It was great to do that. We did in Carolina last year. We were in Boston for the Four Nations, and we did in other places. So giving money away for research is really important. A lot of our players and certainly tons of our fans have experienced cancer in their families, so we want to make sure we give back. We also have another program inside the Players Association, Goals and Dreams, that is run by Andrew Wolf, and it's a program that our players can give back to their local communities where they played hockey, and we will do equipment donations, and we'll do different types of donations as well to make sure that they want to give back always. Like where they played their youth hockey, they want to go back to that arena. They want to go back to that team. Oftentimes their coaches are there, and they want to present kids that don't have the means to buy hockey equipment, brand new hockey equipment. So we're able to do stuff like that a lot, which is something. And the league does their own philanthropic work as well. So, you know, between the league and the PA, there's a lot of philanthropic giving back, and teams do it as well. A lot of teams do it. They have their own philanthropic, where they have foundations within the team. So, hockey is a sport that we all want to give back to our communities. One way or the other in different aspects. But to end where you began, Hockey Fights Cancer certainly is something that has been around for a long time. And the partnership with the V Foundation is very, very important to all of us.
1: What are some of the topics that are of importance now to the PA? Lately, they've talked about tax equalization. There are a couple of other things. What are some of the topics that are important to the PA these days?
0: I think players have different topics that they're concerned about. What I'm focused on now going into this season is the implementation of the rest of the collective bargaining agreement. We negotiated a new four-year deal that we implemented some of it early a year ago when we finalized the deal, and the rest of it's going to be implemented this year. So fans are going to see an 84-game season. This particular year, fans are going to see the return of the All-Star game. It's going to be out in Long Island. Next season, fans are going to see the World Cup of Hockey. A lot of fans asked us and talked to me about, we want the Four Nations back. I'm like, well, we're going to have the World Cup of Hockey, and they can't quite wrap their hand around it. What the Four Nations was and what the World Cup of Hockey is, it's twice as big. So you have 8 teams playing. We're going to have games in Europe. We're going to have games in Canada this in 2028. So we're preparing for that as well. It's coming quick. So you'll best on best again. And then in 2030, we'll be going to France for the Olympics. So we're looking ahead forward that way. But right now, for the next couple of weeks, our goal will be, we're going to have a gathering of players, young players that will be playing some of their first games in the league or might have played a few games at the end of the last season. We call it the player orientation program, where we sit down and explain. About 100 players come. And there'll be 4 guys from the San Jose Sharks there. And, we'll talk to them about what to expect when they're in the league, both on ice, off ice, and walk them through all that. And then, then training camp opens up and the season starts, and it'll be exciting.
1: Well, it's going to be a really fantastic season. And I want to commend you and the PA for doing such a great job with the young players to teach them a little bit about what it means to be in the business of hockey, as well as to be prepared to play the best game in the world. Marty, I want to thank you so much for your time. We appreciate it.
0: Thank you. Good luck this season. Hopefully I'll get on again as the season's going on.
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2: 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Here's your host, Dan Rusinowski.
1: The Sharks organization has a lot of great prospects that are getting ready to play in the National Hockey League, and it won't be too long before we start to hear the name of Philip Bystedt quite a bit at the NHL level. Philip, you had a great season with the Barracuda. You doubled your point totals in the past season from 1 year to the next and had a fantastic year with 60 points. How are you a better hockey player after a couple of years in the American Hockey League?
4: Yeah, I think the development things that they have going on with the development days, and yeah, obviously a lot of games has helped in that way. And then, yeah, just my second year over there playing on the smaller ice, getting more comfortable with the language around the guys, and obviously with the smaller ice as well. So I think that has helped.
1: What's the hardest part about adjusting to that ice size? For people that don't know, the European ice is wider. It's more closer to the Olympic style ice, much wider ice surface. But how does that change the way you play?
4: I think it's a little bit like timing stuff and where to be on the ice in certain situations. Obviously a little bit more rims as well to on smaller ice, so be better at that. But yeah, more just like timing and knowing a little bit where to be.
1: When you first came to North America to play, obviously you were a first-round draft pick of the team. First, we're told, from the Linköping area to be picked in the first round by the San Jose Sharks. And you're joining an organization that's on its way up and is got an exciting group of young players in your age group. What is it like to finally get that dream realized and be drafted by an NHL team in the first round and represent your community?
4: Yeah, it's amazing to hear your name there and in the draft, to be able to hug your family and friends that's close, and just a little milestone from when you started to where you're at, and couldn't be happier.
1: Before you got to California, did you have any knowledge of what it was like in this state? Had you ever been to California or the United States before you came over?
4: I had, when I was little, but I was a little too little to know exactly. I didn't remember as much, but it's kind of what you think California is when you see it on TV and hear it on the news and stuff. So it's been great.
1: But what you also have to come to realize is how much people really like hockey here. San Jose is a really supportive hockey community. Have you noticed that?
4: Yeah, I have. The people that comes to the games and even travels with us to watch away games as well. It's very fun.
1: We're talking to Philip Bystedt of the San Jose Sharks organization. He took part in a very important development project in his career with the NHLPA's Rookie Showcase program in Chicago. Tell us a little bit about what that experience was like for you.
4: Yeah, it was cool. Getting there, get to meet all the players, and Musty as well, teammate, haven't seen him in a while, so that was fun. And then just very cool just seeing everything that they've set up, be able to take the pictures and see them afterwards, and hearing a lot of different things from former players and players that's in the league right now as well. So it was a fun and cool experience.
1: Some of the great stars of the game actually talked to you. Was that a big thrill to hear from people like Wayne Gretzky?
4: Yeah, it was. Obviously a great player, so it's fun to hear his words and kind of take in a little bit of what he has to say.
1: All of that is part of a program that the NHLPA has for its union membership to understand that hockey is more than just playing. That's the thing you focus on all the time. But you also have to understand you have a social media presence. You have hockey cards. They take the pictures. You have an opportunity to be part of the EA Sports Group, which came to show what their video games are like. How long does it take to understand that hockey really is a business?
4: I kind of noticed more when I came over to the US. It's a little bit bigger, obviously, with the NHL and everything they're doing. And that week in Chicago as well, you kind of realize it even more that it's a business and so much going on around it.
1: This is really more of a North American kind of history, I think, in terms of kids growing up and collecting hockey cards, from what I understand. But did you collect any hockey cards when you were a kid, or did you have posters of your favorite players when you were growing up?
4: No, not much. Not much cards, but I had some posters of Henrik Lundqvist. We were in New York with the family and watched one of his games when they were there. And then after that, I wanted a poster.
1: Well, he's one of the great goaltenders, certainly, that came out of Sweden to play in the NHL and had an amazing career. So you've had contact with a lot of other National Hockey League people. And was he your favorite player? Did you have some others when you were growing up?
4: Yeah, Crosby was one of them. Also sentiment, and yeah, I loved the way he played and yeah, how good he was. He was one of them.
1: Yeah, Sidney Crosby, one of the great stars of the last 20 years in the National Hockey League. One of your organizational teammates, Macklin Celebrini, has been compared to Sid in terms of the style of hockey that he plays. How enjoyable is it for you to go to training camps, to be around an organization that has a player like that, to be a teammate potentially in the future with?
4: Yeah, it's awesome. Be able to see him, what he's done the last year and the Worlds and the Olympics, and yeah, I also skated with him in training camp. Yeah, I think it's something that pushes everyone around him to be better as well, to compete a little bit harder when you play against him. So I think it helps everyone in the organization as well.
1: Has it been a little bit easier for you to adjust to North America because Matthias Hävelid has come over here with you? I know you guys grew up together and came up through the system and were coached by his dad, who used to play for the Anaheim Ducks, Niklas Hävelid. But what about having him as a teammate? How much easier does that make it for you?
4: Yeah, a little bit easier, obviously. Old friend coming over, playing in the same team, speaking the same language as well. Helps a little bit to relax, stay off the hockey on days off and stuff like that. So, it definitely helped.
1: Tell us about your training process. I know that you want to take another step forward. You really upped your points total. But what else are you working on in terms of getting ready for a new season?
4: Yeah, it's a lot of my motor. I'm obviously getting stronger and faster and more explosive, but also be able to maintain that speed and that strength throughout a whole shift and throughout a whole game and throughout a whole season. So the motor and has been a big part.
1: Another part too is understanding what a playoff run might be like, and I know you've had some playoff experience in the American Hockey League. Do you notice a real change in the style of play and the uptick in the level when you get to the postseason?
4: Yeah, it obviously uptake a little bit in the level. Everyone wants to win those games a little bit more. It's now or never type of games, and it's the most fun games when you have to win and playoff hockey a little bit more tougher as well with more hits and stuff like that.
1: What would you say your greatest strength as a player is? I know you've got a lot of skill. You're a pretty good face-off man. You've got decent size and speed. But what do you think is your most important attribute as a player?
4: I would say the way I read the game, the hockey IQ. To be able to read the game, to be able to play both parts of the ice, a 200-foot game.
1: What about the idea that that you're kind of modeling yourself after some players, even on the Sharks, somebody like, say, Alex Wennberg, or a player like that that has so much experience?
4: Yeah, obviously, I heard that from different people in the organization last year as well, to look at him, and I watched most of the games the Sharks played and try to just watch even closer when Alex was on the ice, and just trying to take in what he's doing and trying to mimic that when I'm playing.
1: One other thing too that you've worked on is your defensive game, the fact that you want to be a good 200-foot player. Is that one of the things that young guys who are used to being the best player in their league have to realize, that if you want to get to the NHL, you have to be good at every little detail of the game?
4: Yeah, obviously it's in juniors and stuff, you come away with with not have to be as detailed in those parts of the game. But yeah, obviously when it comes to pro and even NHL, AHL level, it's even more important. And that's one thing I want to take a big step in, with faceoffs, winning those and playing PK and all that stuff.
1: Want to also ask about the support that you get from the coaches here, John McCarthy and the staff, and also general manager Mike Greer and Joe Will, who runs things with the Barracuda, but also on the other side with the NHLPA, the fact that these guys are getting young players like yourself integrated and understanding what events like the Rookie Showcase can help you with. What about all that support that you get?
4: Yeah, it's been awesome. It helps a lot to get that support and help in my development and all around that, like talking to the coaches, talking to everyone throughout the season, what I need to work on, what is going good, and I think that helps a lot to kind of get inputs when you're doing something good, but also when you're doing something that can be improved as well.
1: What would it mean for you to win a Calder Cup with the San Jose Barracuda to help your development to get to the National Hockey League?
4: Yeah, it would mean a lot. I mean, it's a tough trophy to win, and it takes a lot to do it. So to be in a group with that and to do it would be great.
1: Well, Philip, we're really excited about the way you're developing. We want to wish you the very best. Thanks a lot for joining us today.
4: Thank you.
1: Philip Biestad was one of over 20 National Hockey League prospects who took part in the NHLPA's Rookie Showcase. I'm Dan Rusinowski.
2: 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This has been a presentation of the San Jose Sharks Audio Network. Now, the San Jose Sharks Locker Room Report with Dan Rusinowski.
1: For the first time since signing his 5-year contract extension, Macklin Celebrini met with the media. Let's listen in.
5: How nice was it for you to just to get something done, you know, with the Sharks? Obviously, you signed for 5 years. How nice is that for you just to kind of maybe get it out of the way so you don't have to concern about it anymore?
6: Yeah, I mean, it was great. I think, it was something I wanted to get done this summer. I didn't really want to wait until next summer and have it hanging over my head all year. I think it worked out, and I'm thankful for everyone that we worked to get it done this summer. Yeah, I think overall, just all the different factors with where our team is going and kind of having that flexibility. And I think we're all really excited with where we're going and what we're building. So just kind of keeping a little bit more flexibility for everyone. And I mean, it's not really a bad thing. I'm committed to this team and this organization.
5: Is there a balance there? I mean, obviously you want to be compensated, you know, for, you know, with what you're worth, but also, like you said, you know, in a cap era, you want that, you have the front office that kind of flexibility. Is there a balance there, maybe, just between the two?
6: 100%. I think, I mean, that was at the front of my mind throughout the whole negotiation. I think, I want to make sure that with where the cap was going and that the number made sense for the team first and foremost, and making sure that everyone can get paid and everyone that we're in a good spot to build the way we want to build. And I felt like we kind of landed on that number.
7: It is the last year to sign an 8-year deal. Was there a thought to maybe do that or to even go shorter than 5 years?
6: I think was just the right number. I think everyone kind of agreed on that.
5: You guys have made it, you know, clear at the end of last season, and a lot of guys talked this summer about the playoffs being sort of, you know, needed sort of next step. In your opinion, how does this team take that next step?
6: I think defending, keeping the puck out of our net. I think we created a lot of offense last year, but letting in goals that off mistakes and kind of mental errors kind of hurt us. So I think the more we can keep the puck out of our net, I think the better spot we'll be in.
5: You're obviously playing with Darnell and that the world's there, and obviously got getting to know Jacob here too. What do those two guys bring to this team?
6: They're great. I mean, I think just obviously their physical presence. They're both big bodies, and they'll really help us defensively. But I think they're both great skaters too. Like they'll be able to kind of work the puck up the ice and kind of advance it, which would be helpful. But I think just defending for the most part, just the way that they're able to defend, and I mean, just the physical presence that they bring, I feel like it'll bring some toughness to our back end.
7: What did say about just how much the Sharks believe in you, you know, this contract, you know, what do you take from that part of it?
6: I mean, it means a lot. I think throughout the negotiations, obviously we talked a lot and just kind of went back and forth, and they were super great with everything. And it means a lot to kind of have their faith and have them put that trust in me.
7: One of the things that Mike mentioned was that in June that he met with your agent Pat and also with Hasso too. And so, you know, that's a part of that too, right? That belief that, I mean, not every day is, you know, the owner going to meet with an agent to talk about a player like that, right?
6: Yeah, 100%. I mean, kind of that all comes from the top down. Obviously, Hasso with how excited he is with our team and where we're going, and the guys that we have, and obviously that means a lot, kind of having his trust as well.
5: You mentioned the wanting to give Mike some flexibility in terms of building out this roster for the future. I think Will mentioned in April too that he was open to signing an extension this summer too. How much do you hope that, you know, something can get worked out there, and you know he'll be here for a long time as well?
6: Yeah, I think everyone in our room hopes he's here for a long time, and that's not really my business. I think that's something that they got to sort out, but for sure I'm hoping that gets done.
5: What do you expect out of yourself here in year three in the NHL? Obviously, last year was record-setting, but what are your expectations for yourself this season?
6: I still have a lot of space to grow, I think, in my game and off the ice. I feel like just kind of growing into myself as hopefully a leader for this team. And we have a great group of vets that have been amazing and help guide all of us young guys and give us the best kind of role models as possible. And I think just overall, just kind of growing on and off the ice, just keep building. And I know that our whole team is excited for this year and the possibility to make the playoffs.
8: You've been asked to provide leadership in the dressing room. You wore an alternate captain's A last year. Now you go to Team Canada and you get the opportunity to actually wear the C and actually take that responsibility on. How much have you learned about leadership through all of your experiences in the last year?
6: A lot. It's helped me grow. That was a pretty special experience, just being surrounded with guys like Ryan O'Reilly and John Tavares and obviously Sid. I think wearing the C there meant a lot, just having those guys around and in full support of that, and being able to learn from them and have their guidance. I think that helped me a lot.
5: Do you feel you're ready to wear the C, the Sharks this year?
6: I don't know. I think that's a decision for Maker.
7: Is that something though that if it is given to you or offered to you that, you know, you're ready for that challenge?
6: I mean, I feel I'm comfortable with myself and how I lead, and I don't think it would really change anything in the way I approach every day and do stuff.
5: Was there anything specific you wanted to work on this summer? I mean, you know, obviously, I think we talked to Mike earlier, and he said he almost calls you and says you got to get off the ice, kind of thing, you know. But anything specific that you're looking to sort of improve upon or just work on this summer?
6: I think just building my game out. I mean, there's lots of different things. Just, I mean, specific things that I saw in my game. One or turnovers. I turned the puck over a lot last year. So, I mean, there's different things that I saw in my game that I wanted to clean up, and some of that will be kind of a growing process throughout the year as well. But a lot of that skill stuff is was a focus this summer.
8: Season's now going to 84 games, and you played, obviously, the full season last year. How much did you learn about off-season training and what was needed going through that and getting through it?
6: I think that's a big thing. I mean, with the Olympics last year and the tight schedule, that was hard. So I think just taking some of the preseason games out of it and adding two regular season games, 84 does sound like a lot of games, but I feel like it'll be nice kind of not having as condensed of a schedule.
8: Well, you can get to 112 games.
6: Yeah.
8: That'd be nice.
6: Yeah, we're hoping to play more.
5: What was your reaction to the draft lottery and seeing the Sharks get a chance to move up to number two and get a guy like Stenberg? Looks like he was going to be here in San Jose pretty shortly here. What was your reaction to that, and what were your thoughts on? And you've already competed against him at the Worlds.
6: Yeah, I played against him over at Worlds, and he's a heck of a player. It was really fun to watch him over there and play against him. It was just fun. It was fun to compete against them, and I know we're all really excited to play with them.
5: Does the contract, I know no one expects more out of yourself than you, but does the contract put more pressure on yourself? Because it's up there, right? I mean, it's the highest AAV in the league, starting next year. Does that put a little extra pressure on yourself, or how do you approach it?
6: I don't think so. I don't think anything really externally will affect the way I play or who I am. I think, I don't see anything like that changing the way I play the game or the approach that I take.
7: Now, you signed that big contract. Do you treat yourself to something or your family to something nice?
6: Not yet. I'm planning on taking my family out to dinner.
5: Did you take... Misa Dickinson came out to Vancouver. Did you give them the grouse grind?
6: they did do the grouse grind. And, I mean, it was awesome to have them out there. It made a lot of fun skating with them and training with them that week.
7: How did you guys do in the grouse grind? Who was first, second, and third?
6: We actually didn't do it together. They did it separately because a couple of their friends and Misa's brother was there as well. So they did it together. And I think they did really well.
8: How are you and Will Smith going to set up the chores at home with the cooking, the cleaning, and the vacuuming this year?
6: We still got to figure that out.
5: So you guys are going to be sharing a place this year, is that right?
6: Yeah, we are. Yeah.
5: How was it just living with Jumbo these last couple of years and just kind of learning to, I mean, just what did you take away from that experience? And you looking forward to sort of getting on driving?
6: Yeah, I mean, his family was so great to me. Just being able to spend time with them and everything that they did for me, I couldn't be more grateful for them. And having kind of a home right when I got here, I think it helped me a lot. And I think I'm just grateful to them and just let me live in their house for the last 2 years.
7: Did you do anything this summer to get away from hockey, take a week or two off, not get on the ice and go anywhere, vacation, that sort of thing?
6: I didn't really travel this summer. I went to, obviously going to Worlds was a really cool trip. Switzerland's a beautiful country, but I think I went to a couple World Cup games in Vancouver, which was awesome. Growing up in kind of a soccer household, I think having the World Cup and watching Canada on home soil was really cool.
5: How much time after the Worlds did you give yourself just to kind of decompress and rest up kind of thing?
6: I actually forget. It was, I took a little bit of a break.
5: Yeah. It was nice, though. I mean, just to kind of, just get away from the game a little bit.
6: 100%. Yeah, I think after the long year and then kind of the Worlds, it was a little bit draining. So kind of taking a little bit of a break was nice.
8: It's one thing to, to watch guys that are in the Hockey Hall of Fame, to watch them play on the ice, to get an idea of who they are personally. But you got a chance to spend time with Joe Thornton and his family and find out how those guys live. How much did you learn?
6: His life's a little bit different now, taking kids to school and doing all that stuff.
5: Sure.
6: And I don't really think I learned how to live, but I think, I mean, it was great to be in their house.
1: But isn't it cool, like, to just see the other side of that for, you know, everything is so focused on hockey and in your career, but then you have this other life too.
6: Yeah, 100%.
5: What was your reaction when you saw that the Florida Panthers are going to be your first opponent here? Obviously, that's a team that's won 2 Stanley Cups the last 3 years. They look like they've loaded up again. Barkov's back. I mean, is that a good thing to have as sort of a big test right away for this group? Sort of get something to point to, maybe.
6: 100%. I mean, definitely starting off the season strong, and I know we all want to start off on the right foot, and I mean, they have a great team over there, but I think we're all really excited for that game. I think just wanting to start the season off on the right foot and just get going.
7: Are you and Will doing like a apartment thing, or, you know, having a house, or, you know, what are you guys doing?
6: We got a house. Oh, okay. So yeah.
7: There's gonna be space in the basement for Layla Edwards.
6: Yeah, I think so.
5: What do the next 2-3 weeks look like for you, just in terms of polishing things up and, you know, getting ready for camp, I guess? Just kind of doing what you're doing right now, kind of thing?
6: Yeah, exactly. Just kind of getting the guys together, doing some scrimmages, start playing a little bit more 5-on-5, and getting back into playing full ice hockey.
5: What's the identity of this team have to be this year? You mentioned tougher on defense, you know, harder to play against, you know, better on defense kind of thing. Is that what the identity of this team has to have to be, I guess, going forward?
6: Yeah, I think so. I think we really have to take pride in our defense. I think we have enough talent to score and produce offense, and I think we but that's going to be a big thing for us if we want to make the playoffs and take the steps that we want to take is limit some of those mental errors and defend as hard as we can.
5: The numbers said last year that when you scored or hit an assist, the Sharks had a really good record, and when you didn't, Sharks didn't have a really good record kind of thing. Do you feel now that there's a little bit more depth, a little more experience on this team, that even if you don't have it, if you have an off night, then there's enough depth there to sort of pick up the slack, I guess?
6: Yeah, I think we have enough talent up and down our roster to produce and score goals. I think maybe that a little bit of that was a coincidence, but I think we definitely have a deep lineup in terms of producing offense.
5: What did you take away from, like, the Worlds and being around, you know, Tavares and O'Reilly and Sid, just being around those guys for a couple more weeks in May there? Just takeaways from just kind of getting to know those guys a little better, I guess.
6: Yeah, I think same as last time I went, I think just kind of seeing different guys' process and what they do to get themselves ready. I think those guys are some of the most professional in the world, and how they handle themselves and the things they do to make sure they're prepared and ready to go on the ice. And I think it was great to just see a different group and see some different guys and how they do it. And we had a great group as well, so it was a lot of fun.
7: Speaking of Layla Edwards and the GWHL, just, you know, how cool is that for them to be coming here?
6: That's awesome. I think it'll be great for the city and for hockey in the Bay. I think bringing that audience to the PWHL, I think it's really exciting, and hopefully we can go to a couple games.
5: How have you dealt with just off ice, like just being recognized, especially in Canada? I mean, pretty much where I assume you do, like wherever you go, you get recognized kind of thing. How's that been for you, just being kind of a more recognizable player, I guess?
6: It's been fine. It's been great, especially with, meeting kids and stuff that maybe look up to me or just fans. I think it's just really cool just knowing that I was their age once, and I looked up to NHL players and wanted to be like them. So it's cool to kind of have those kinds of interactions.
7: Coming back to Sam,
9: maybe a few minutes here,
7: and Michael coming up to Vancouver. Just what was sort of the thought behind that? And, you know, maybe in the upcoming summers, do you maybe plan on having maybe inviting a few more guys up there and to kind of train with you for a little while?
6: Yeah, I hope so. I think I think it'd be really fun if we got more guys. I know guys want to be home for the summer, and maybe we can figure something out to hold escape. But, yeah, I hope so. That'd be really fun.
7: Speaking of that, is it true that Gavin McKenna said that he had him on ice for, like, 17 hours in a week?
6: That was a little bit of a crazy week.
7: So it's true.
6: Yeah.
9: Max, you got a couple questions here on Zoom?
10: Yeah, Mac, thanks for doing this. Sorry I couldn't be there. I've got some wedding stuff this weekend. But I wanted
6: congrats.
10: To
6: ask you a little bit.
10: Thank you. I appreciate that. I wanted to ask you about NHL 27 being named the cover guy. It's 20 years old. How did that feel?
6: It's really cool. I think when I heard about it, I was kind of shocked that they wanted me to be on the cover. But it's really cool just having played the game with my buddies and my brothers growing up and just having fun. I think it's really cool to have my face on the game now.
10: When did you find out about your overall? Were you happy with the 95?
6: I found out at the EA photo shoot. And I think I'm more than happy with it. Yeah.
10: When you look at just, you know, I'll segue from NHL 27, right? They talk about the arenas looking all nice. The SAP Center is getting upgrades. Have you had a chance to get over there, or has somebody talked to you about what they might look like? And are you excited? What have you seen about the upgrades to the building?
6: I haven't seen or heard anything about it, but I'm really excited to.
10: and just last one for me, have you lost a little bit here, right? Is this the stretch where it's like you're just itching for training camp to get going? How excited are you just to play hockey games in the NHL again?
6: I think we're all really excited. It's a long off season when you don't make the playoffs, so I think we're all really excited to get going here. And I know a lot of guys are coming in early, which is awesome to skate together and get ready. And I think that'll help us a lot.
11: Training camp is fast approaching, and it's going to be an exciting NHL season. I'm Dan Rusinowski. Thanks for joining us.
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13: With the start of the 2026-2027 season just a few weeks away, I checked in with Shannon, the hockey guy of YouTube fame, about the San Jose Sharks and a number of questions that I think we all have about this upcoming NHL season. Enjoy. The hockey guy is ready for hockey season. Shannon, what's going on, man? How are you doing?
14: Not too bad. Getting ready for the regular season. Got all my boards set up. Everything's good, so I'm good to go.
13: We have many, many questions about the San Jose Sharks that we're going to have answered soon enough. What is your biggest question for the San Jose Sharks?
14: I do wonder if, so like they've got the forward group. I think the defense is probably a little better than they're given credit for. I know the contracts are high for Nurse and Truba, but when you see the group, I think they're pretty good. The one question mark I have is, can Askarov have a much better start than last season? Can the San Jose Sharks finally have a strong start to the season, get off to like a 5-3 start, something where they're above the playoff line, and they can start playing with some confidence? That's the one question mark I have with them.
13: Very well said, because the last couple of years for San Jose, the start has not been their forte, getting off to extended or protracted losing streaks. You brought up some of the names that came in the offseason, whether it's the Truba or the Marchment, Darnell Nurse, those are the ones that people are focusing on. A lot of people questioned the money, I think, at first because they weren't used to the Sharks spending. And Mike Greer kind of shut down that talk by saying, yeah, we've ran the numbers. We're going to be all right. Do you think that, yeah, it's okay for Mike Greer to start spending and none of these deals are really going to be hamstringing them in the long term, especially with the cap going up?
14: The cap is absolutely going to just keep going through the roof. I think we're seeing a lot of sticker shock around the NHL. Obviously, me being close to Vancouver and the Bouillon contract, that set everything on fire too. It's the reality now that the players are going to make a heck of a lot more money. I think too, something that sometimes fans forget is that a contract that might be bad for one team might be fine for another because of cap situation, expectations, etc. So a contract that might be bad for, say, the Rangers might be good for San Jose, that kind of thing.
13: The Sharks, since last season, have now added Sherwood, They've added Marchment. They've added Trouba. They've added Nurse. They've added Kesselring. That's a lot more meat and a lot more toughness and nastiness. Do you think that juxtaposition of the high-skilled forwards with more of those tough guys, especially on the blue line, are going to allow the Sharks to punch with the heavyweights, not just in their own division like Vegas, but across the league?
14: I think that, especially with Sherwood, Sherwood was really getting it by the end of the season there. He hits everything that moves, but he's clean, and he's a great team guy. I never heard a negative thing about him when he was in Vancouver. Everybody loved him. I think that that's the kind of player they brought in. Like, for instance, with Trouba, a lot of the time, fans might get upset with some of the play and some of the hits and whatnot, but usually his teammates back him up. And I think that's an important aspect of it as well. And the Sharks just are finally ready to come out of this rebuild. So that's how I view the players they've brought in. They understand from looking at some of the recent Stanley Cup champions, you have to have that sandpaper, and those guys can be invaluable. I know, like, everybody looks at Florida now and they go, oh, Florida, all the taxes, yada, yada. I remember when a lot of the players went there, that there was a lot of, not the same criticism, but similar, like, well, I don't know why they're picking that guy up. He's not very good. And then it worked out well. So there's no reason it can't for San Jose as well.
13: Darnell Nurse is the one that I saw on social media look really just various viewpoints. But I thought that the way that he handled some questions that were coming from the media and his introductory press conference, the way that he's known for conducting himself, he was in a contentious situation at Edmonton. He was not part of the group that solved everything. He wasn't the individual guy that solved everything. But I look at players like that coming to San Jose, where there is not as much pressure as a Canadian market, and maybe being able to enjoy that freedom that is allowed by San Jose.
14: I think with Nurse, like, Nurse is never going to be in contention for the Norris Trophy per se, but he's probably a bit better defenseman than I think a lot of fans and media may have portrayed it. And like, I understand there's holes in this game and whatnot, but yes, a move to San Jose could really, really help. And I don't see any reason why he can't have a positive effect on the team's defense and just in general.
13: Players starting to realize just how intense the microscope is playing in Canadian markets compared to playing in North America, America itself, just because I feel like that storyline is becoming more and more of a thing that you hear discussed.
14: It's out there. It comes in waves. It's sort of like this plot line now that old players don't want to play in Canada because... This is a storyline that, for me, because being old, I remember back in the 90s when there was the same storyline. Messier went to New York, Gretzky went to L.A., Coffey went to Pittsburgh, all these players. They don't want to play in Canada, and it cycles. I think a lot of players understand the pressure in Canada. You're going to have some players who appreciate that and they thrive on it. You're always going to have a certain part of the NHL population that doesn't want anything to do with it. And I get it. I totally understand wanting to be able to go out with your family, wanting to be able to do things in the community without, you know, having a bunch of people running up to you and bothering you, or if you're in a restaurant. And there is that anonymity in certain markets, definitely in the US, that you're not going to have in Canada. But I understand both sides of the argument of wanting it and not wanting it.
13: How excited are you to see what Macklin Celebrini is going to do in year three of his young NHL career?
14: I took a poll on the channel on who people felt was the most likely to win the Hart, and Celebrini got 41% of the vote. He was well ahead of Connor McDavid. Now, part of that might be McDavid fatigue, where people are like, we don't want to see him get it again, but there's definitely some real excitement about Celebrini's game, and I think he's a fantastic player. Single-handedly, he's going to, I think, keep San Jose in the hunt for a playoff spot.
13: To me, he really expedited the rebuild in terms of what happened here in San Jose. And I know that we only have the ability to look back at that now in hindsight and see, yes, they drafted a generational talent. But is there a way of quantifying how much he has sped things up for San Jose?
14: I mean, it definitely has. I think the other prospects too that they have that are gonna grow around him. Like, there's a lot of excitement around Stenberg too. Misa gets overshadowed by all this. Graf's a very good young player. Of course, you got Will Smith on his wing. I think the fact that Celebrini is that superstar player that they need, and then the other ones could be those complementary stars, I think it's helped a lot. I think, really, he has exceeded the ceiling that people had for him when he was drafted first overall. And now we've had Matthew Schaefer do the same with the New York Islanders. So maybe we're just so busy trying to find fault with players and trying to find reasons that they're not necessarily going to work out that we're not seeing just how spectacular some of these players are.
13: I feel that's Connor Bedard in a nutshell. People have been so hyper-focused on what he is or what he isn't, and then all of a sudden he gets injured and he's going to miss significant time to start off the year. I think people kind of realize, like, oh, maybe we should let this guy become the player he's going to become, because now Chicago and their attempts to try and get out of their rebuild, that's been massively hampered by his singular injury.
14: Bedard has been good. He is still, 75 points in 69 games this past season, for instance. He's still a good player. The issue's been that Chicago hasn't surrounded him with those complementary players, which San Jose is doing now with Celebrini. Mm-hmm. And I think that's why San Jose's further along than Chicago is. Chicago was bringing in a lot of veteran players, which was fine, but they weren't necessarily bringing in the skilled players that you need to complement Bedard's game. There's been times where he's kind of been left on his own, which can lead to injuries, maybe trying too hard, being overplayed, these kinds of things. I think Bedard will be fine, but yeah, I think now we know Celebrini's likely to have the better and longer career of the two.
13: Is Florida going to be back with a vengeance?
14: Yeah. I kind of enjoyed the playoffs this past year without all of the Florida-Tampa fighting between the fan bases. It can kind of get to be really loud. I have a feeling that that's going to return this year. I think Florida's going to be very good. The only question mark I have with Florida is goaltending. Mm-hmm. I'm a big Markstrom fan, but I don't know if I was trying to build a Stanley Cup champion if Markstrom would be my pick for the starting goaltender.
13: Where do you think Hellebuck's going to be in January?
14: I'm hoping that they figure out a way to make it work with Buffalo. I think that's a move that could work. I think that Buffalo has the assets that Winnipeg could sell to their fan base as, hey, we didn't just lose them for nothing. Like UPL, if UPL was going the other way to Winnipeg, that would make a lot of sense. Obviously not just a one-for-one. I think Buffalo's the one that makes sense. I think Carolina's probably in the mix. The only thing is Carolina didn't really need that superstar goaltender to win the cup this past year. And $8.5 million for five more years is a lot. So we'll see. But I really hope he ends up in Buffalo.
13: Who do you think's more likely to be back in a conference championship again this year, Carolina or Vegas?
14: I would put Carolina there. Vegas, they had a really good run. Tortorella came in at the perfect time, and they got hot at the exact right time. But their regular season was not fantastic, and I'm not sure that Vegas is better this year than last year.
13: Is Carolina the most overlooked champion in recent memory?
14: Yeah, the first thing that I saw was people saying, well, they didn't have to play Florida, so that's why they won the cup. And that narrative's out there. So Carolina needs to show they can do it again to kind of quell that. But it is very similar to when they won it in 2006. They were immediately, well, they're not that good. And then, of course, they missed the playoffs for the next while. So that kind of, it gave that confirmation to people that wanted to cut them down. I think they had a fantastic run. Maybe they didn't play all of the best teams in the league, but if those other teams got knocked out, that's not their problem. They beat the teams that they had to face.
13: Yeah, you can only play the teams that are on your schedule, and they certainly took care of business in that regard. You obviously have the entire league fan base viewing your channel. What are fans most excited to find out, in your opinion, this year? Like, I know that your Toronto preview is going to get a lot of views that goes without saying, but What do you think fans are telling you by way of metrics that they're really curious about?
14: I think all the discussion around whether or not we're going to see further expansion, both for the positive and the negative, people want to see how that turns out, and we'll get an idea in 12 days at the Board of Governors what the status is with that. I think people are just excited. One of the things that I'm excited about for this season, and I think others are too, is there are so many teams you could make an argument for right now as for making the playoffs or winning a Stanley Cup. And the number of teams that are in a rebuild and not trying to get out of it necessarily is really small. Mm-hmm. So I think we're going to see a very competitive league. I think the Atlantic, and I've seen you know, Group of Death is something I saw used as the title for the Atlantic. I think that's going to be absolutely amazing. I think that with the number of players that have switched teams in the offseason and some of the really high-profile names that have, I think there's a lot of excitement to see how they do, how their teams do. And a lot of the storylines we were talking about before we started recording, once those get resolved, have to think they're going to get resolved. That should just add to the excitement for this year.
13: With the potential for expansion, where do you weigh in? I am usually of the belief that

0: for talent here and there. But I think there's enough. I think that you're going to see guys from the AHL come up that maybe they're seen as not being fast enough or not big enough, but when they get that chance in the NHL, they absolutely can succeed. I don't know how far it's going to go. I have a feeling if they go to 33 teams that eventually we end up with 36, and then we'll probably end up with expanded playoffs, which I don't like, but that's likely where it ends up.
1: Everywhere adds more and more playoff teams. The superstar argument's interesting because the NBA, I think, is the model for that, is they were essentially able to broaden the range of the superstar where it felt like, man, there's superstars everywhere. Do you think the NHL, I mean, I know everyone looks at the NFL as, you know, the king, but do you think the NHL looks to the NBA and says, what can we learn from how they went about marketing their stars? Because I do feel that the last couple of years with the, you know, the Next Golden Generation campaign, the NHL has been very cognizant, and not in a negative, but it's a contrived effort to make sure that you know what these guys look like, that you know who they are, not just when they're, you know, fully kitted up out there on the ice.
0: The NHL is definitely trying to promote the superstar players better. I don't know how well that's going for them. I don't know how much recognition there is for fans that don't necessarily watch hockey to go, well, that's Sidney Crosby, that's Ovechkin, that's like the main guys, but then knowing everybody else. And for me, I'd have a good idea with NFL, NBA, Major League Baseball. These are all really, really well marketed. The NHL marketing at times is kind of clunky, and it can be a little bit cringy with some of their advertising. I think they're getting better, but there's still a lot of work left to be done. And I think that they could promote star players a lot better than they do.
1: You are one of my guys in Vancouver who obviously knows a lot about what's going on there. I've also got some friends in West Vancouver. I'm sure the Zeev Boyum deal was polarizing, to say the least, for you and your cohorts. Is it a bad thing to lock up a young star while Vancouver never really wants to try and talk about a rebuild in that plane of language? But, I mean, that's clearly what they've endeavored upon in some essence.
0: They're definitely in a rebuild at this point. Henrik was very outspoken. Henrik's been the, I think he's been the more outspoken of the two Sedins. And clear that there's a path forward for this team to eventually get back into playoff contention. But for the next couple of years, that's not their concern. It's all about the young players. They are very sold on Boeum's game. And he is not 21 years of age yet, so he's still growing into whatever he's going to be. He didn't have a fantastic run with Vancouver after the trade from Minnesota, but nobody did in Vancouver. That team was an absolute disaster. I feel bad for somebody coming into that situation, knowing that there's been at times a toxic locker room, and the Canucks have really been working on fixing that. I think adding Gallagher is a sign of that. Luke Shen, bringing in guys who are really popular around the NHL and well-respected, I think is a huge step forward. And so the Boeum contract has a lot of peril to it. It could fall apart, but I think for the Canucks, they're not in any kind of cap trouble right now. And it's a contract that could work for them. And if it doesn't, if you buy him out, 2/3 of that comes off because he's under the age of 26. So I don't think that ends up happening. I think he'll end up playing out the contract. But it's important, too, for Canuck fans right now to see that there are players who do want to stay. Because after Miller and Hughes, there's been this feeling that nobody wants to play in Vancouver. So seeing guys want to stay, Besser's been very outspoken. He wants to stick around. I think that's important too for this process that they're going through.
1: Are fans understanding of the process?
0: I think so. I think like Canuck fans have been asking for a rebuild since Trevor Linden walked away from the organization years ago because he wanted to do the rebuild and ownership had no interest. I think it's just a matter of they didn't have a choice. The Canucks were easily the worst team in the National Hockey League this past season. They no longer had a choice. They had to make a change. And I'm glad. I'm glad they weren't like 3 points out of the playoffs, because another offseason of hearing about how well we're close would just drive me insane.
1: Shannon, I appreciate your time as always, man. We'll talk soon, all right?
0: Sounds good.
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0: 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Now, here's your host, Ted Ramey.
1: All right, we are now joined by the one and only Corey Massasak of the Denver Post. We're going to talk a little Avs, a little Central Division, and maybe even a little contract news with Cale Makar. Corey, what's going on, man? How are you doing?
2: I'm doing great. How are you?
1: I'm excellent, man. And I am looking forward to what I feel are going to be some big games between the Sharks and the Avs this year, because the Sharks are an up-and-coming team. It's kind of paralleling of where the Avs were back in 2018, 2019 time, when the Sharks and Avs met in the playoffs in that season in the second round of the playoffs. What is the 30,000-foot view on the Avs right now as they go towards this next season? They still have an incredible group as a core, some of the brightest stars in the game. Injuries have kind of shut them down in the playoffs most recently. So what is the 30,000-foot view on the franchise?
2: Yeah, it's definitely an interesting place. They're clearly still a Stanley Cup contender. I mean, last year they had the best regular season in franchise history. They rolled through the first two rounds of the playoffs, and then it just all came crashing down in just crazy, stunning fashion. Really, the last 2 years, they're up 2-0 in Game 7 in Dallas 2 years ago, and it's like, all right, here they go, and that came down, in a heap. And so they've managed to crash out of the playoffs 2 years in a row in very different but equally stunning ways. And so, yeah, the 30,000-foot view is they're still very good. It's just a matter of whether or not you believe that this group is good enough and that, last year was a combination of injuries or, a goalie getting hot for 2.5 games or, there were a bunch of different reasons. But, it's clear that the Avs don't believe that fundamentally their stuff doesn't work. I'm sure they look at the Carolina Hurricanes and say, look, those guys knocked at the door for 5 or 6 years and then they knocked it down. Most of the team is back. I mean, all the main guys except for Val Nichushkin, and they replaced him with somebody who they think at least on the score sheet will probably be pretty similar to Val. I don't think Jaden Schwartz is the same kind of two-way force that Nichushkin was. But everybody is also a year older. And while they showed their age against Vegas because all of those guys, a bunch of guys got hurt or they were either hurt or playing through stuff. Right. But then most of the last year, they were pretty healthy. And that's part of the reason why they ended up with 121 points. So we'll see. I mean, this season, it feels weird because it really felt like last year was everything over the last 5 years had led to that point. And then that point didn't arrive. So did they just push it back a year? Is this the year where it starts to go the other way? It's kind of hard to say right now.
1: What is the perception of Jared Bednar? Because one of the arguments I've heard people make is that if you had a team this talented and you only had one cup at this point, is that a disappointment? Now, I am not of the belief that Bednar is the problem, but I've heard other people make that argument. So I want your take.
2: Yeah, there's been a fair amount of maybe it's time for him to go each of the last two off seasons, really. Honestly, going into last year, after they lost Game 7, it felt less clear. We showed up for the end of season press conference thing, and I'm sitting there with my laptop, with a pre-written story that says Avalanche fired Jared Bednar, just in case, right? Because it was very unclear. This year it felt more like, no, they're not going to do that. They lost the general manager, that whole shakeup. And so look, I don't think it would be great for him to start the year 12-15 or something, or where if it looks like they're just kind of going through the motions in October and November, that probably, I'm sure the heat will get turned up. But the reality is that he's one of the five or seven best coaches in the league. And I think there's only five or seven guys in the league that truly make a difference. I think most of the coaches are kind of in the middle. And then there's those five or seven guys who are really will make a difference for your team. And look, Avs fans would throw that back at you and say, well, he doesn't make a difference in the playoffs. Like, they haven't won enough playoff games. But their consistency and their in the regular season and the way that those guys all play for him. I think he's fine until the minute it looks like the best players on the team aren't like playing as hard as they get. Like, I mean, those guys, I mean, there has never been an effort question here in the last 3 years or whatever. They're just, they, you know, that's part of the reason why they're so successful in the regular season is especially last year. They came into last year and were like, we're not letting that happen again. We're not going to Dallas for game seven. We're winning this division. We're winning the conference. And that's, you know, they went 31-2-7 to start the season. So the idea that we're talking about the coach after they did that is just kind of how high the standard is here. Right. And that happens in the NHL. Like you get to this point where you're at the, where you're one step from the top of the mountain. And if you don't make that last step, you know, the coach is one of the first people that eventually goes.
1: Well, look at Edmonton for a perfect example. You make the Stanley Cup final 2 years in a row and then you're out. I mean, that's how this league works. That's how it operates. The news of the contract extension for Cale Makar. I mean, the fact that he's been a six-time finalist for the Norris, you look at all the accolades he's had. He's a two-time Norris winner. You look at just the seasons he's had. I mean, is there a limit of the money that he is worth? I mean, he's on a trajectory that very few have ever been on at this point of their career.
2: Yeah. No, I mean, the reality is that if his contract starts with a two, like it's not going to be, I'm actually just checking my phone to make sure it's that we over just as a frame of reference. Like, I mean, everyone's pretty sure that it's almost done. And they may announce it today. So that's just, but yeah, no, I don't, I mean, there are, you know, like if Nathan MacKinnon was a free agent right now, he would be worth, you know, a blank check, but he's also going to turn 31 in, I'm doing the math here, like 4 days. Whereas like, Cale Makar, I mean, he's going to do half of his next contract probably before he gets to 31. So this is, you know, this is the one, this is the spot, right? When the guy is 26 or 27 years old, where if you can, and look, I don't think he's going to sign an 8-year contract. I'll actually be, the only thing that will surprise me about this contract is if it's actually 8 years long. I don't think that's actually going to happen. But if it's somewhere in the 3 to 6 year range, you know, I think any, you know, I went into the offseason thinking, well, 18 is the cutoff. Like if it's below 18, the team got a good deal. If it's above 18, the player got a good deal. And if it's 18, that's probably right where it should have landed. But then Leo Carlson and Macklin Celebrini happened. And I mean, the reality is that as long as the cap is still going to go up, there's, you know, probably 7 to 10 players in this league that are worth, like, I mean, look, everybody wrote it after Mac signed, right? Like he's worth, if he plays the way he did last year for the next, you know, 5 years, he's worth more than 18 million. You know, he's still giving the Sharks a bargain. So there's still where the players are still kind of catching up to that. Well, you know, where like, I feel like in the NBA and like the quarterbacks in the NFL are finally getting paid what they're worth. You know, Cale Makar is worth more than $20 million to an NHL franchise. Now it makes it hard to win the Stanley Cup to have a, you know, $20 million player. And in a few years when MacKinnon's deal is up, they might have two $20 million players. Sure. But like, you know, the alternative is just not, you know, you're not going to like let Cale Makar go or trade him and then find your way back. That's just not the way, you know, they have to lock in, you know, they made a very hard decision to go away from Mikko Rantanen. And, you know, that's still sort of up in the air as to whether or not that was the right move. But like, there's just no question that they have to do whatever they can to make Cale Makar and Nathan MacKinnon play their entire careers here.
1: We are joined by Corey Massasak of the Denver Post here. Let me ask you the, not rivalry between Macklin and MacKinnon, but just the fact that you have these two huge Canadian stars. We saw them on the Olympic team. What is your perspective watching Macklin, having now watched MacKinnon for so long? Because it used to be for me when I watched MacKinnon, it was like, my God, that guy is everywhere on the ice at once. Now he is older, and I'm not saying this is negative, but there is an efficiency to his game that did not exist when he was younger. It was very similar to Macklin, reckless abandon everywhere all at once. And I say that as a positive. People always compare Macklin to Sid because that's an easy comparison. I do it the same thing. But to me, I always saw a lot of similarity between Celebrini and MacKinnon because of that fervor that they both share at the early point of their career.
2: Yeah, I mean, I think that's probably fair. It's almost like they've almost turned it into kind of like a lineage type of thing. Like Nate, you know, grew up in the same town as Crosby. So like he had posters on his wall and, you know, just kind of idolized him his whole career. And now they have become friends. Like they're, you know, I think Sidney Crosby is probably MacKinnon's best friend in the NHL. And it's been fascinating to see how quickly Celebrini has sort of joined that group. Like he's probably more like a little brother in age. But of course you could have said the same thing about MacKinnon when he was 20 years old and Crosby was in like his mid to upper 20s. Anyway, yeah, no, it's if anything, there's like definitely parts of both of their games that I think Celebrini has. Like I just like the way that Celebrini skates. I even like the first time I ever saw him play in person, I was still covering the Sharks, and he was in the USHL. He was playing for the Chicago Steel, and I watched him for two games, and it was like, man, he kind of moves around the ice like Crosby does, like just very similar, like not like it's not McDavid or MacKinnon fast, but
1: No.
2: it's like very quick and darting, and then obviously he was doing all this, some of the stuff that he even does now, like along the walls. He was doing that when he was 16 years old. So yeah, no, I mean, I just think that like, man, I mean, my standard line is that Macklin Celebrini is going to be the best player in the world whenever it's his turn. And that's just a matter of like, how much longer is Connor McDavid going to, be what he is. And I don't necessarily think there's anybody in his kind of age group. I'm obviously Connor Bedard is the one that he gets probably compared to the most, but I just don't know if there's going to be an all around impact guy that quite at the level of Celebrini. And, honestly, like I spent a lot of time around Jack Hughes whenever he was 17, 18, 19 years old as the Devils were drafting him. And I remember thinking like, man, he has such a great infrastructure around him. Like his dad has worked with everybody in the league and works for CAA now. And he has all these, like, there was just no way that the Hughes brothers were going to fail because there's this like kind of environment that they have grown up in this competitive thing. And then you learn Macklin Celebrini's backstory, and it's like, oh, well, yeah. Like, I mean, he's literally grown up around Steve Nash and Marcus Naslin and Steph Curry, and it's like this is, his parents, and it's just, for somebody to have the work ethic that he does and also have the environment around him, it's almost like a fail-safe thing. And I think, like it's last year was really interesting for me because Mackenzie Blackwood knows Celebrini, like knew him personally before Nathan MacKinnon kind of did. But like those two guys are in the Avalanche locker room and they are two of Celebrini's biggest fans. Like I probably talk, they like Mac would have like a 5-point game and I'd go in the locker room after abs practice and like MacKinnon would be sitting there and be like, did you see what Celebrini did last night? So it's just, yeah, that was sort of, I mean, obviously I have a connection to San Jose too, but it just, yeah, it's just been fascinating to watch these two guys, just sort of like, older veteran players who kind of are like, man, this kid is, he's the truth, right? So.
1: Let me ask you about the situation with Hellebuck right now. And they said in the statement that there was a quiet ask. I was like, I don't think anything about this has been quiet up to this point. How does that impact the division in the Central, in your opinion?
2: Yeah, and I think the biggest way that it could impact it is it seems like some of the places that he might end up involve, if he ends up at a place like Utah, is one, not Chicago, Nashville, just anyway, like he has been, the biggest reason why Winnipeg has been really good, not last year notwithstanding, for the past couple of years, but then, Colorado kind of handled them a lot easier than I think anyone expected. A couple years ago, 3 years ago now in the playoffs. Yeah, no, he's a fascinating one because he's like the opposite of Makar to me. Like if you're buying Cale Makar right now, you're getting the prime of his career, as crazy as it might seem, given how great. But like Hellebuck is 32, 33. Like goalies can be good in their mid to late 30s. But I mean, I read a thing, I think it was yesterday from Travis Yost at TSN about like a lot of the guys, even the best goalies in the league, they aren't as good at 35 to 30. I mean, they're like, if you get 77% or 70%, you're happy. And so, I don't know. I mean, there's obvious teams like Florida and Buffalo, Vegas, Utah to me is like kind of a wild card because they have so many prospects and that would make them, I mean, they're already kind of like the up and coming team in the Central Division anyway. That would make them even more interesting, at least for the next couple of years.
1: Are Chicago as well as St. Louis and Nashville, are they still going to be a tier below, or I could even say two tiers below where Colorado and maybe the rest of the division is going to be?
2: Yeah, I was looking at their, like St. Louis is pretty interesting. I mean, they've been kind of stuck in the mushy middle for a few years now.
1: They're always up and
2: But
1: down, though.
2: but like Doug Armstrong has actually done, he's done some pretty interesting work around some limitations, right? Like, I mean, I, you know, they get, they traded away Jordan Kyrou, but like adding Mason McTavish and Connor McMichael and who did they add? They added a good defenseman too. I'm blanking on right now. But anyway, yeah, I do think that they've actually I do think they've actually made some interesting moves, and like they were, they're kind of been like right on the edge. I think they'd be even more interesting if they could find a way to just commit to Joel Hofer and sort of get rid of. Oh, they added Brandon Carlo. Yeah,
1: that's okay.
2: The guy who's from here, from Colorado Springs. They have Jordan Binnington, who might be their backup goalie this year at $6 million, and like if they could, for example, if Connor Hellebuck goes to wherever, Florida, Vegas, wherever he goes, St. Louis should call Winnipeg up right after that and say, hey, you want Jordan Binnington? And so that, that would sort of shuffle everything in the division a little bit, where it gives the Blues a little more room to maybe add one more piece, and then, helps Winnipeg stay afloat, I guess. But yeah, no, I mean, Nashville is endlessly fascinating because, Chris McFarland left here, left the Stanley Cup contender to basically go get blank checks in his own ship. Like the Predators have an owner who is relatively new to this. He's very interested in making big splashes, and so he went and stole one of his rivals' GMs, and they took some of their players, and they took at least one front office guy. But the I think the most important thing there is that we have no idea what they're going to be this year. Like they have all these veterans from the previous era. They didn't really move any of them. Chris McFarland added a whole bunch of pieces around the edges, so they're deeper, which, I mean, they were pretty close to a playoff spot last year anyway. But it's also possible that if they get off to a slow start, they will just start, all of those guys, Forsberg, Stamkos, Marchessault, even Roman Josi, those guys could all be available in trades, and they could basically kind of turn around and try to catch Chicago and San Jose up, they might just stop and just try to, sort of get on their timeline. Dallas. And I don't know. I didn't mention Chicago. Obviously, Chicago is like, it's interesting to, because like, I get the sense that like, even like the people in Chicago are kind of annoyed that they get compared to San Jose so much. Mm-hmm. Like they're the two like kind of rising, and obviously it went a lot better for San Jose last year than it did for Chicago. It didn't look great for, I felt like their rebuild wasn't going very well. But then at the end of last year, a couple of those guys that finally came, once Anton Frodel finally showed up, mm-hmm. and they had the Russian kid who lit up the KHL last year. And I think a couple of their young defensemen are actually pretty good.
1: Yeah.
2: So this year is going to be a weird year because Connor Bedard's going to miss the first, 2 months, 3 months, we don't know. And they're probably going to be bad, but I don't think they're necessarily as far off track for like 2029 and 2030 is it seemed like they were, let's say in January.
1: Is Dallas still the second best team in this division, or are you looking to see what Minnesota can do if they play to their ceiling? And then Utah is very, very intriguing. Like you said, there are things that could happen with them.
2: Yeah. Utah has been, you can just see them coming, right? Like they're probably like a year ahead of San Jose in terms of last season or 2 seasons ago, they were just kind of a pain. And then last year it was like, okay, now actually they're pretty good. And they still have 4 or 5 kids coming that are either going to make, push the lineup even higher, better, or they're going to trade 2 or 3 of those guys for another, Connor Hellebuck or, Dylan Larkin would make sense for them if he'd be willing to go to Utah. So, they added Anders Lee and they added, Vinny Trocheck. And so they're really interesting. Like Logan Cooley's great and Dylan Gunther's great. And mm-hmm. so, I don't think they're going to finish second in the division this year, but that's not out of the realm of possibility. I mean, honestly, it's not like a lock that Colorado is going to win it either. I mean, like Colorado has only won the division one time in the past 3 or 4 years. And yeah, Dallas, Minnesota and Colorado are kind of all in the same boat. They were 3 of the 7 best teams in the league last year, all year. And all the important stuff is back, but everybody's a year older and the depth is a little bit like Minnesota's forward depth isn't great, but their defense is great. Mm-hmm. I looked just today, I was looking at the Stars lineup and they've got 5 incredible forwards. And then do they have a 6th one? I don't know. It wouldn't surprise me at all if Dallas wins the division. I'm sure that Colorado and Dallas are the 2 teams in this division that I feel certain are Stanley Cup contenders. Minnesota is like right there, but like I don't necessarily love the depth that they have behind. I mean, their top five or six guys are as good as anybody's in the league, but you know, I don't. They probably weird. I mean, they have to get Quinn Hughes signed first and foremost, just like the Avs here with Cale Makar. But that does feel like it. It was funny last year. I went into the season thinking that Colorado, Dallas, and Vegas were the three best teams in the West, and I think I might have said this on like a podcast or something right before the season started. Tell me which of those three teams gets the best defenseman at the deadline, and I'll tell you that team's going to win the West. Now, that's not exactly how it worked out, but it
1: No,
2: was pretty
1: but
2: close. Like, I mean, Colorado and Vegas and Dallas and Minnesota were the four best teams. So yeah, right now, like, I don't think this is part of the 30,000 foot view that you asked about with Colorado. They don't believe that this is the team that they're going to go into the playoffs with. They're purposely trying to hold back a couple of million bucks that will grow, you know, with interest over the course of the year so that they can add one more, you know, $5 or $6 million player at the deadline. Basically, like, they're going to go look for a Valeri Nichushkin replacement in February instead of in July. And it feels the same way with Dallas and Minnesota. Like, there's going to be one more good player on both of those teams too, I think. And it's just a matter of how that all shakes out and injuries and all that.
1: You saw the Sharks up close and personal at the depths of the teardown. What is it like watching what they are turning into, which is what a lot of people have made the comparisons to, what the Avs were starting to turn into when we go back to that 2018-2019 season when people said, oh my Lord, look at all this young talent. Look at what this team is going to blossom into. It's not apples to apples, but I think there is a sense of you can see it coming.
2: Yeah, it's funny. I thought a lot about that 2019 Sharks team. I was definitely thinking a lot about it in like May and June because it felt so similar. Like I wasn't there in San Jose in 20, but I've heard from all those guys right over and over about how like of all those Sharks teams, that was the one. But then they were just beat to crap with
1: Oh.
2: injuries by the time, you know, they got to St. Louis
1: I mean,
2: or
1: I can
2: even
1: make an
2: going to St.
1: argument that that first round series between the Sharks and Vegas was the Stanley Cup. The way those two
2: Louis.
1: teams were playing
2: Yeah.
1: going into that first round. I mean, that, you know, it's an overused phrase, war on the ice, but that series was brutal on both those
2: Yeah.
1: teams.
2: And it really played out. I mean, it's been, you know, for 100 years, it's been whoever the hell. Look, like Vegas and Carolina played by like game two or game three of that cup final. Both teams had every single player available to them. That never happened. Well, first off, that's a rarity. But the fact that they were the two healthy teams left standing, like basically it felt like Minnesota beat Dallas, but got beat up. So then Colorado beat Minnesota, but also got beat up, and then Vegas beat Colorado. So anyway, to get back to your original point, it was funny. I right around July 1st or so, I forget one of those guys from that team from my first year signed somewhere, and I was like, oh, I forgot he was still like playing. And then I was going through that team from the first year I was out there, and there's a lot of guys from that team that are not playing. Well, you know, most of them aren't playing in the NHL, but there's guys that like aren't even playing, you know, again overseas anymore. Yeah, it's funny because I have like when I first started in my first job, you know, way too long ago now in Washington, they were in the middle of this too. They were terrible the first half season that I covered them, and then that the one quote that always sticks with me was from that preseason. George McPhee said, you know, you go through this rebuilding process, and the thing that you just keep having to tell yourself is that, you know, one day you're going to wake up and you're just going to be good. And you don't know when that's going to be. And it's just going to end. So for the Caps, my first full year, that was the year that they made the playoffs in 2008. And Ovechkin had 65 goals on it. So then I went to New Jersey and watched them sort of go through the rebuilding thing. And they sort of thought they had made it, but they haven't. That might be a good lesson for Sharks fans that like they might make the second round of the playoffs this year, and it's like, hey, here they go. And then, you know, stuff happens the following year, and it's just not, definitely not a linear process. I mean, it's look, I mean, for me, like just from getting to know people from whenever I'm there, I'm just happy for those people, right? Like it's not really that unfair to say that the Shark Tank was, there were nights where it was pretty dead whenever I was there, right? I mean, it was a whole thing like with the attendance and but like you just remember like those playoff games that I covered there in like 2014 and 2015 when it was just like, or 13 and 14, when it's just, I mean, it's the, you know, it was Vegas, it was whatever, Montreal, it was one of the loudest places in the league. And it was cool. Like there were times last year at the end of the year where it'd be like you turn the game on and it'd be like, hey, pretty loud in there, and you see the ground, it looks pretty full. So it definitely, I remember, like, obviously when Mike came in, and I think a lot of Sharks fans didn't love some of the stuff that he did right away, but all some of the stuff that he did right away was, I mean, look, it was, I think I wrote it the day he took the job, it was the 32nd best job in the league, because their cap situation was a nightmare, and they didn't have, other than William Eklund, they didn't have any real, like, valuable prospects. And within a few years, they have turned it into what it is now. And I mean, there's no guarantee that they're going to win, one or three or Stanley Cups or whatever, but, like, they're clearly setting themselves up for another era of, whatever, 5 to 10 years of at least being a, very good team. And, I think that's the biggest thing, is, like, it takes a while to do these rebuilding things. It takes a lot longer now than it used to. That's one thing that everyone has learned. But once you get there, it's you can be good for a long time. Like, I mean, the Avs have been good for 9 of Jared Bednar's 10 years, and they expect to have another 3 to 5 years of this at least. So I think that's probably, I think that's, I think for me as a fan, I would rather have a team where I'm like, hey, we're going to be good for the next 10 to 12 years. I don't know if we're going to, who knows? I'd rather have that than, like, hey, if everything breaks right, we might, like the Blues had that one, like, kind of spike run. And, I think you'd rather have a team that's committed to, like, we're going to do this for the long haul, instead of hopefully we get lucky once or twice in the next 10 years.
1: 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I look forward to seeing you out in San Jose soon, all right?
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3: Hello, Sharks fans. I'm Dan Rusinowski. Let's go back to May the 10th, 1994, for Game 5 of the Best of 7 series between the San Jose Sharks and the Toronto Maple Leafs. This was the final game played at the Shark Tank in this series because it was a 2-3-2 Best of 7. What you'll probably notice in some of this broadcast is some degradation on the cassette tape values, but we decided to leave those imperfections in there because of the importance of this contest. Let's go back to the game right now and listen in.
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5: Welcome to loud, raucous San Jose Arena, the home of the San Jose Sharks, for the pivotal game in the Western Conference semifinal series that Kevin Constantine and his boys face against the Toronto Maple Leafs. Tonight, it's Game 5, and with the series tied at 2 wins apiece, the Sharks can take control of the series with a victory in their final home game before heading back to Maple Leaf Gardens for the remaining games in this series. But the task is a tall one, as Toronto has learned how to win on the road at San Jose. The last one, an 8-3 victory here on Sunday afternoon.
6: I'm Dan Rusinowski, along with Sharks head coach Kevin Constantine. I was talking to Igor Larionov yesterday, Kevin, and he said in some ways losing 8-3 is not as disappointing as losing 4-3 in overtime, and that a loss is a loss, and it doesn't really matter what the score is, and the Sharks are in a best of three. You think that pretty much sums up the attitude of your team, focusing ahead instead of behind?
7: Well, I think if I could try to guess exactly what Igor was talking about without actually hearing your conversation, it would be my guess that sometimes it's easier to lose 8-3 than 4-3 in overtime, because in an 8-3 loss, you start to accept the fact you've lost somewhere during the game, and it's a difficult process to accept losing, and I think you never really do accept it, because losing just, you know, is a motivator to do better the next time. But slowly during the course of the game, you realize you're going to lose the game, whereas something you do 4-3 in overtime, where it's one big mistake in overtime, you're probably going to lose a lot of sleep over that, because you're going to dwell on that forever, and it's going to come down to that one critical play. So if, in fact, losing 8-3 allows us to just forget it and move on, and Igor is certainly right in that a 4-3 loss or an 8-3 loss is simply a loss. The only thing important at this time of year is whether you win the game or lose the game, and the scores become unimportant after the game's done. But hopefully we can rebound. Tonight's a very important game, a difficult challenge to have to go to Toronto and win two, so we need to try to make sure we win one of them tonight.
8: Well, you were in the same position in the Detroit series. It was tied 2-2 after four games. Everybody was thrilled about that, and so I don't suppose that the Sharks should feel any less thrilled about this situation.
7: Well, I mean, the only lack of thrill would be that we lost our last game, and whenever you lose, you sit on that loss, and you're depressed about that until you win again. And so that's the only difference. But there is a lot of similarities between the Detroit series. We hope there's more similarities to come in comparing this series to Detroit. But we did win our first game in Detroit. We came back and split the first two against Detroit in our building, which is exactly what's happened against Toronto. And it'll be very important that, like the Detroit series, we're able to win this game tonight.
8: In the first part of the game, in game number four, the Sharks had a lot of great scoring chances, and Felix Potvin made some great saves. And there was a real stretch there, maybe 5-6, maybe even 7 minutes, where there wasn't a whistle. And I wondered if at some point you might have thought about icing the puck just to stop thing and getting into more of a control game, which you're used to.
7: Well, I think keeping game under control would definitely work in our favor. The only thing that you're hesitant about is if there is up and down action, that you're controlling the tempo and getting all the good scoring chances. It just doesn't make a lot of sense at that time to slow that down. If, in fact, during the first 10 minutes of the game, our last game, it was wide open hockey and both teams were getting scoring chances, yeah, we'd want to take the tempo out of that and get the game under control. But if the game's up tempo and wide open and you're the team that's getting all the scoring chances, I'm not so sure you'd really want to turn that down. We just wish we would have got a goal out of some of those first scoring chances. Unfortunately, after our first penalty, they got a power play and scored immediately on it. And naturally, the team that scores is going to have a great advantage in hockey, and they did gain the advantage at that time.
8: Artur Zerbe has not had his best game yet in this Stanley Cup playoff series against Toronto. How's he feeling?
7: Well, I think he's doing okay. Certainly, there's been a lot of talk about it, and there's always extra talk in playoffs because of all the exposure and the media attention and so forth. But he's played a lot of hockey. We know that. He's played more hockey at this point in his season than NHL goalie ever has played in the history of the league. So that's a lot of hockey. But Artur's has always found a way to rise to the occasion. He beat a Detroit team that came in as the most powerful offensive team in the league, and somehow, even though his stats weren't as good, he won more games than the opposing goalies. And now he's tied with Felix Potvin. They both won six games so far. And the better goalie's the guy that's going to get to eight wins first. And so the challenge lies ahead of us, not behind us. He's just got to make sure he wins two of the next three games.
8: It's not just Urbe, though. It's the entire team. They seem to have that attitude of a comeback attitude, of a gritty, let's work harder than the other team attitude. And every time you've been spanked by the other team, especially late in the regular season in the playoffs, you've come back and been very resilient. Is there any particular quality or any particular person that's behind all of that?
7: Well, I don't really know. I don't know that I can share with our listening audience any real secrets to that, other than you are talking about a organization from management to coaches to players that are proud athletes or proud in the world of athletics. And when you do have pride and you pursue perfection and excellence, there is an extra motivation when you go out and play poorly to redeem yourself, so to speak. So if you combine those two motivators, the first being the fact it's playoffs and every win is important, with a hurt pride and a determination to do better the next time out, sometimes you can put together some pretty good performances coming off a loss. But that certainly isn't a guarantee, and it's certainly not something that we're consciously trying to do. We would prefer to play every game great and play every shift great and every period great. But if we don't do that, we need to at least rebound. Hopefully tonight's another rebound night.
8: Kevin, a lot of teams in the league have stated that the Sharks are a tough team to hate. They're a tough team to play against because they don't do anything to rile them up except maybe perhaps frustrate them in their attempt to play their game. And that really works more against the other team than for them. This series seems to be a little bit different, perhaps because the Sharks did well against Toronto in the regular season. They're not as complacent.
7: Well, I think Toronto certainly came into this into this series very motivated. We were undefeated against them 2-0-2 during the regular season, though we certainly didn't dominate any of those games. The two ties, if we had played overtime like you do in the playoffs, who knows, they probably would have won one of those games. But, you know, they had a good run last year. They made the playoffs. I'm sure they're hungry this year to go further than they did last year. In addition, they're motivated to beat us, something they didn't do in the regular season, but now they've done two times very soundly in playoffs. They're a good team, a character team. They have a depth at each of their positions. They get good goaltending. They have six very steady D. They have talented forwards. They're well coached, and they just have a lot of character, and they're going to do whatever it takes to try to win this series, and we have to be at our very, very best to have a chance to stay with them.
8: We talked all year about how the Sharks will probably be at their best when they're 5-on-5. And it seems to really be borne out in this series because Toronto and the specialty teams has been quite dominant, in fact, against your team. And you've been at your best when you've been 5-on-5 against this club. How much does that concern you as you go to the last couple of games?
7: Well, I think if there's, you know, if you learn things as you go in series, and we hoped that we learned as we went in the Detroit series, and that you can make adjustments in the in this series, if there's any one thing that, you know, we hope we've learned is that we do need to try to play 5-on-5. They have been better in specialty teams, and that's one adjustment we'd like to see made along the way, is that we can play as much of the game as possible 5-on-5. There's sources outside of our control that determine some of that. The referees and how many penalties they call determine how much of the game is going to be 5-on-5, but we can't concern ourselves with that. But there is things that we control. We need to be disciplined. We need to be non-retaliatory. We need to work hard so that we're not taking any penalties where you have to hook or chase a guy down and trip him. And if we do all those things, the game will be as 5-on-5 as possible, and that definitely favors us in this series.
8: The other factor is the physical factor that people keep pointing at Wendell Clark for. I mean, a couple of bone-crunching checks in the last game, one on Jeff Norton, one on Ulf Dahlin, kind of changed the tempo of the game and perhaps some of the momentum, but don't you think the Sharks have been physical in spots in this series, too?
7: Well, I think the games in which we've won, we've been the more physical team, and the games in which they've won, they've been the more physical team. But physical play is simply an extension of attitude. And so the team that's been hungry, the team that's been more excited to win, the team that's been more desperate to win, the team that's wanted to win more, that team has also been the more physical team as an extension of those urges. And so we accept, you know, physical play in the playoffs. We know in the history of this league, it's always been more physical in the playoffs as more is at stake for the teams. And Wendell Clark is a good hockey player, and he occasionally comes up with a good hit. But that's just the nature of the game. And in terms of intimidation or us backing down, I don't think you'll see that from our team. I think if we have...
5: And with that, we've got another coach's chalkboard in the can as the Sharks hit the ice. Back for the Game 5 against Toronto in a moment on the San Jose Sharks Radio Network.
4: 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And by Southwest Airlines, it's just plain smart. 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

0: San Jose Sharks Hockey is brought to you by Cold Filtered Miller Genuine Draft. 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And by Southwest Airlines, just plain smart. 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
1: Dan Rusinowski along with Chris Collins welcoming you back to San Jose Arena. And as you can tell, the Sharks fans are charged up. The team on the ice won't have to be two as it's game five, the best of seven series, tied two games apiece between the Sharks and the Maple Leafs. Back for the game after this on the San Jose Sharks Radio Network. Back at San Jose Arena, it's time for hockey. Game number five of the best of seven series between the Sharks and the Toronto Maple Leafs. Referee for tonight's game is Kerry Fraser. The linesmen are Gerard Gontier and Sweet Knox. And the Sharks with Arturs Urbe in goal to our left. We'll start things off with Jason Moore and Sean Cronin back on defense. Moore missed the last game out with the flu, but back in for tonight's pivotal contest. And up front, Jamie Baker will center Ray Whitney on the right side and Captain Bob Airey on the left.
2: For the Maple Leafs, up front at center will be Doug Gilmore. His left wing, Wendell Clark. Right wing, Mike Gardner. Back on the blue line, Sylvain Lefay. And also back on the blue line, Jamie McCown. And in goal, Felix Potvin.
1: Crowd's juiced up. What do you think?
2: Yeah, they're ready to go, Dan. They know they have to be that 7th, 8th, and 9th player on the ice in tonight's contest.
1: Referee Kerry Fraser drops the puck, and we're underway. And right away, Jason Moore with the puck gets it to Bob Airey, and he flicks one over to the right to Ray Whitney. But Doug Gilmore poke checks the puck niftily away. Sharks get it back at center. Moore across the blue line, throwing it on the right wing boards. But it'll be ridden off by the corner board play of the Maple Leafs. They try to clear, can't do it. Kept in. Baker with an interception. Trying to spin and shoot it from the right circle, but Todd Gill interception. Here come the Leafs. Gilmore to center. Back for Gill. Across the line. Cuts in deep. Drop pass taken by Gartner. Angle drive blocked in front. Sharks have a 3-on-2. Led by Bob Airey up the left wing. Airey across the line. He winds up. He feeds it in front. And Baker breaking for the net was interfered with by Todd Gill. But no penalty will be called. Opening minute of the first. And here come the Leafs. Gartner a drive toward the net. Blocked in front by the Sharks defense. As the line changes being made. Sandis Ozilinch blocking the puck. And Jamie Baker get the rebound. And carrying it to center. He shoots it into the Toronto zone. And so the rest of the line change comes in. A minute gone by in this scoreless first period. Makarov, Larionov, and Garpenlov are up front with Ozilinch and Norton back on defense. And Ozilinch stealing the puck in the neutral zone, loses it. Now Makarov breaks in a breakaway. Walks in, backhand, just goal!

0: Sergei Makarov walked in deep to the backhand, went to the forehand. A shot low to the stick side beats goaltender Felix Potvin. The first shot on goal of the game of the Sharks. 1:17 into the first period, and Makarov's seventh goal of the playoffs. First point of the series. The Sharks lead it 1-0.
1: Dan, that was Mark Osborne in the Toronto uniform who did not come back for a clearing pass from McCown. Jamie McCown was left with a breaking Sergei Makarov. He could barely even stay three strides behind him, but what a great fake on Potvin by Sergei Makarov. He leaned to his right and shot to his left. Potvin didn't have a clue.
0: 1-0 Sharks, and this crowd just eating it up as the faceoff at center, controlled now by San Jose, but now Tom Peterson losing it to Doug Gilmore, yet he puts Gilmore into the boards at the near side with a hard body check. And the partner of Tom Peterson, Vlasti Krupa, pokes to center to Gaetan Duchesne, and Duchesne crosses the red line and shoots it in. In back of goaltender Felix Potvin. The goal unassisted by Makarov, his seventh of the playoffs at 1:17, making it 1-0, and the Leafs don't like this pressure either from the Sharks or the fans, and they ice it, and so play is called.
1: Dan, Kevin Constantine said something interesting in Coach's chalkboard. He said, nothing wrong with up-tempo play even for the Sharks if they can score first and score often or keep the up-tempo play up. They did not get that break in Game 4. Here tonight, early on, they did get the break. Scoring first, the Sharks are 4-0 in this series. Toronto 6-1, so both teams like scoring first advantage.
0: And the Maple Leafs 0-3 when not scoring the first goal of the game. It's a matter of concern, obviously, for Coach Pat Burns. 1-0 Sharks just underway in the first period, and Jeff Norton stick handles in deep. Centering pass, Karpinlov shoots it, but the bouncing puck went wide. In the left wing corner, Zezel checking Garpenlov, but Larionov and Garpenlov poke at three. And Igor Larionov stick handles back to the left point. He stick handles toward the slot, threw it back to Ozilinch, but Sand is not ready, and so the puck skips back to center. Sharks moving from left to right in the first period. They have a goal by Sergei Makarov, and he has the puck right now for San Jose, circling back in his own zone, being watched by the Leaf forechecker, Bill Burr. Makarov dropped for Ozilinch. Now cross-ice Norton. Headman for Makarov. Too far at center. This goes the length of the ice, and it'll be icing against the Sharks as the Leafs are back to make the touch.
1: Arthur Zerbe has always found a way to get up and produce in big games, Dan. He did it down in KC when he played with Kevin Constantine, and they won. The Turner Cup? I forget. What do they call it? Is it still the Turner Cup?
0: Absolutely.
1: But he's always found a way to play in big games, so people were worried about him being tired. Archer's looked very good in warm-up, and I would be surprised if he didn't come out and play strong tonight, Dan. He's only faced one shot on goal here almost 3 minutes into the game.
0: The one shot on goal the Sharks have had went into the net as Felix Potvin yielded to Sergei Makarov at the 1:17 mark of the first. But right now, Wendell Clark inside San Jose's zone. Check to the ice by Pat Falloon, who swings it around, not out, kept in by Todd Gill. On the right side for Gilmore. Now back to the point. Gill shoots, stick save made. Urbe rebounded, stopped by Urbe as he got a piece of Wendell Clark's drive. Maple Leafs keep it in, but now it goes off the stick of Dave Ellett back to center ice. And the crowd very intense, as have been the Sharks in this first period of play. Sharks on the attack now. Pat Falloon down the left side to center and across the line. One-on-one with Gill. He puts on the brakes, throws it out in front. But nobody was there except a cadre of Maple Leaf sweaters. And one of them, Doug Gilmore, picks up the puck and stick handles to center ice. Gilmore hits the Sharks line but runs smack into Tom Peterson. The puck skitters free on the left wing boards. And Todd Ellick works it free and skates it out. Ellick charging to center. Sharks are flying. Ellick, long drive. It's wide. Bounces off the inboard, but Potvin played to the corner. Ulf Dahlin for the Sharks has it. Hands off to Ellick. Moves toward the slot, trying to drop it back to the point where Krupa was waiting, but the Leafs got in their way and were able to clear it back down the ice.
1: Well, the Leafs have been close, Dan. The puck hasn't bounced the right way, but they've also had some good work in the Sharks' end of the ice.
0: 1-0 San Jose, and the Sharks right back to the attack. Duchesne, gave up the puck, and McCrank crossed the line. Lead pass on the right. Mike Eastwood couldn't get it to pass behind his back, and so the Sharks dodged a major bullet on the giveaway by Duchesne at the near side. But the Sharks have the 1-0 lead with 15:48 left in the first. Here's a headman pass off the stick of Garpenlov. Now Larionov recovered, sandwiched by Baumgartner and McRae, but Sergei Makarov recovers on the left wing boards. Spins it center, stops, hands off now. Garpenlov drops it back to his own blue line, and Igor Larionov waits for everybody to get set. Larionov's head man pass off his stick, and so he recovers. Now throws it ahead through the skates of Garpenloff all the way down. Race for the puck. Rouse and Garpenloff coming together, and actually Rouse getting in the way as he pokes the puck with his hand, but Norton charges in and keeps it in on the point. To Garp to Makarov in the corner. Now trying to get it to Norton over on the far side, but it's checked aside and cleared by the Leafs as their defense was able to get it down the ice. 15:05 to go in this first period, and the score, the Sharks 1, the Maple Leafs nothing. Game 5 of the best of 7 series here at San Jose Arena in front of a sellout crowd that has been even more raucous and more wild than usual. Got a break in the action with 5:24 gone by in the first period. 1-0 San Jose. You're listening to the San Jose Sharks Radio Network. Welcome back to San Jose Arena. I'm Dan Rusinowski along with Chris Collins. The score, the Sharks 1 and the Maple Leafs nothing. Sergei Makarov, the only goal so far. But the Maple Leafs with control of the puck in the Sharks zone following an icing. And here's a shot by Todd Gill that's blocked in front by the defense. And now a penalty is going to be called as Sean Cronin coming over and grabbing the loose puck. And Bob Airey going to the box for a slashing penalty. And so the Sharks avoiding the penalty box for the first couple of minutes. But now at 5:33, the Leafs have the man advantage.
1: Now, Kerry Fraser is the referee tonight, Dan. And already he's missed one. Todd Gill had Bob Airey hooked at the blue line, had his stick jabbed into his ribs, and Airey could not get away from him. Actually, it was Dave Andrechuk who had him hooked. My apology, Dan. Andrechuk took a swing at Airy's head. Airey swung back at him. Only Airey went into the penalty box.
0: But that's what Kevin Constantine was talking about. Retaliatory plays are not acceptable for the Sharks tonight. And unfortunately for them, their captain, Bob Airey, caught in the act of retaliation. So many times, the official hears a roar from the crowd. Sure. Looks over and sees the retaliatory play, so you can't really blame referee Kerry Fraser. Power play hockey for the Leafs. They have been outstanding in this department in this series and this season. And Gilmore, the quarterback of the unit, goes back to Elliott. A shot blocked by Duchesne and Baker. And Gaetan Duchesne guns it all the way down. That was a dangerous shot on net that Pot fans sticked aside. The shot by Duchesne coming from 10 feet in front of his own goal.
1: Yeah, like Mike Richter last night in the Washington game.
0: Yeah, he gave up a tough one. But this time, Potvin stopped it. Leafs have a power play for another minute and a half as they skate from right to left. Mironov leads the attack, throws to the Sharks zone, but Krupa winds it around, and it's out to center.
1: 1:20 left on the man advantage. Sharks lead it 1-0.
0: And they're making a change as the Leafs charge across the Sharks line. Gilmore hit hard by Jason Moore, but Toronto keeps it in. They give it away, and behind the net, Cronin caroms it clear.
1: And Sean Cronin did it with authority, Dan, which was lacking in the last game. That time he fired the puck off the boards. The boards are great to clear the puck. You can't tell where it's bouncing off the boards.
0: 1-0 Sharks, 13 and a half remaining in this first period, but the Leafs have a power play for another minute. They're having trouble moving out as Rob Goodrow with some nice forechecking forces Dave Ellett back behind his goal. And now Ellett with 50 seconds on the power play throws it ahead. Here come the Leafs up the boards. Mike Gartner stopped short as he was basically anticipating a hard hit from Jason Moore. That caused the puck to skitter free deep into the Sharks' zone. Over to the right side of Artur Zerbe. Goodrow and Cronin fighting against Gartner. Couldn't get it. Leafs get it back. Ellen on the point. Screenshot. Stick save. Urbe. Puck went off the side of the goal, but Urbe made the first save. Now Mironov a blast. Score! From the point on the rebound, Mironov threw a screen, fired home a power play goal with 26 seconds remaining in Airey's penalty. And the Leafs continue to be successful on the power play as Mironov gets his fourth goal of the playoffs. And it's the second game in a row which he's tallied on the power play.
1: Dan, it almost looked like it went off of Sean Cronin. It was that low of a shot. There were two people right in front of Urbe right when the puck made contact with the goal line. That was Cronin, who was being hooked by another Maple Leaf. But nevertheless, Urbe can't stop a puck, Dan. He can't see. Mike Gartner was right in front of him.
0: It went through everybody, but Urbe was just totally screened,
1: totally.
0: As you said, to Gartner right in front of him. It went through Cronin's legs, went through Gartner's legs, and past Artur Zerbe. And so Mironov will get his fourth goal of the playoffs, a big one, a power play goal at 7:07. And we're tied at one here at San Jose Arena. Sharks get the faceoff at center, but Krupa falling down. Tries to poke it ahead with his hand. Berg knocks it the other way and throws it back to the Sharks zone. Teams changing as the play goes on as Tom Peterson leads the attack out for the Sharks. Headman feed for a breaking Duchesne. He was open at the blue line, but the puck goes all the way down the ice, and the Leafs are going to get the icing called as they reach it first. And so we've got a break in the action with 7:27 gone by in this first period. The score 1-1. You're listening to the San Jose Sharks Radio Network. The Sharks and the Maple Leafs tied at one goal apiece with 12:33 to go in this first period. A face-off upcoming to the right side of Artur Zerbe. We remind you this broadcast brought to you in part by Pepsi Cola. Be young. Have fun. Drink Pepsi. Puck is dropped and the Sharks skating from left to right. Have it. Ellick moves up the right wing boards. Has Donald on the left. Cuts to his left. Cross the line. Moves to the slot. Shoots one. Stick save made from 20 feet out by Potvin. Rebound in front. Duchesne looking for Ellick, but it's broken up. And the puck skitters back to center. The Sharks controlled it there. Ulf Donlin has lost his helmet, but he's got it on the right wing boards. Hit by Baumgartner as he walks into the Toronto zone. Peterson kept it in. Donlin has lost his stick as he's checked and hit by Todd Gill. And so the puck comes around the boards and back of the Leafs' net. Defenseman Bob Rouse has it there for Toronto. Sends a pass all the way down into the Sharks zone. Not far enough for icing. And with the teams making changes, Jeff Norton on defense carries to center. Makes his move around Gill. Cross the line into the right wing corner. Centers it in front. Broken up by Lefebvre, but Makarov on the ice has it on the boards. Tried the backhand pass. Given up and cleared by Bill Berg. Makarov knocked it down at center. Trying to throw it ahead.

0: the Sharks scored their first goal. A meter that's been installed in the arena here tonight said that it was 117 decibels, the maximum 126 dBs, and I'd imagine that that makes this building one of the loudest in the National Hockey League, as we've been suspecting.
1: Yeah, it would rival the old Chicago Stadium. Nobody knows how the new United Center will sound, but that old Chicago Stadium was loud 60 minutes per game.
0: You got to have great fans to be loud, too, not just a great building, and the Sharks have both here at San Jose's arena. Off the faceoff and action in the neutral zone. The puck wound up out of play, and so they whistled it down, and another faceoff in that neutral zone area. About 25 feet outside of the scorer's table and just across the ice from the stern-looking coach Pat Burns of the Toronto Maple Leafs.
1: Pat Burns has found a formula to rival the Sharks, and that's physical play. He drew the penalty. Bob Airey got 2 minutes. Of course, the power play goal came from Mironov, who's had a great series. The Sharks have to find a way to counter the physical play of Toronto, Dan.
0: Baker, Whitney, and Airey, the line combination up front for coach Kevin Constantine. Jason Moore back in action tonight on defense along with Sean Cronin. And the Leafs off the draw will ice the puck with 10:58 to go in this first period. The score 1-1 as Makarov got his seventh goal of the playoffs at 1:17 unassisted, just breaking in all alone following a make-believe mess-up at their own blue line. And then, as Chris told you, the Leafs successful on the power play at 7:07, tying it up. Mironov's fourth from Elliott and Gilmore. What a series Doug Gilmore has had. 12 points in this series against the Sharks, and most of those points on the power play.
1: Yeah, he's been outstanding, Dan. So is Mironov, and Toronto's key is to crash Urbe. That's how they're getting the points.
0: In the last five games of this series, in the five games, Gilmore has 10 assists. He has been brilliant. 1-1 the score. Leafs on the attack from right to left, carrying to center, and they shoot it in. Moore and Clark back behind their San Jose goal. Moore winding it around the boards. Bob Airey lifts it out to center, and Baker in a tangle with Gill fights along the boards and kicks it out to the neutral zone. Cronin, long headman feed. A little too far for Whitney. Too bad. It would have been a one-on-one against Elliott, but Elliott back in his own zone takes the bad feed and gets to Gartner. Threw it around the boards, not out. Duchesne keeps it in. Had Whitney open in back of the net, but the pass skitters through Ray Whitney's legs and back to center zone. Clark and Ellick fighting for the puck. Clark gets it on the right wing side, across the San Jose line, cuts to the corner. Ellick checking him. Clark running out of room, basically, threw the puck away. Sharks skating from left to right. 1-1 the score. Here's Todd Ellick to center. Speeds by Mironov. Cross the line, has Peterson in front, tried to feed it to him, but the pass off the mark, and the Leafs controlled at the near boards. They flip it ahead, and Krupa has the puck caught in his skates at center, taken away from him by Nikolai Borshevsky, the shifty little right wing for Toronto. He tried to carry it into the Sharks zone, but he lost it on the check, and the puck winds up behind the Sharks goal. Into forecheck Borshevsky, but a nice spinning move gets Krupa around him to the roar and the delight of the crowd, and Krupa's pass goes to Makarov on, I should say, Garfinlov on the left. A rink-wide feed went to Dolan, but he tried to throw it back up the ice, and the Sharks lost it. And so Ozilinch will recover at his own zone and give to Igor Larionov. Larionov had man on the right at center to Makarov, taking his time, made his move, lost control of the puck, and fell down. Makarov losing the edge at center, and here are the Leafs back the other way. Zezel down the left side, checked by Ozilinch, puck skitters free, and now Norton winds it around, but not out of his zone. Kept in by the Leafs on the point. Lefebvre back behind the net. He feeds to Berg to the right wing corner to Zezel. Back for Berg. Stolen away by Makarov behind the net. And Sergei Makarov just alleviating the pressure, gets it clear, and no icing on the play as it goes all the way down.
1: Certainly no icing. A good call by the officials, Dan. Everybody could have got to that puck.
0: Back at center ice, the Leafs cleared it, and Cronin knocks it down as the Sharks make another change. Play at the blue line. Cronin got it over to Whitney. He's got a spin back to the center ice, and Moore having trouble handling it. Lost to Gilmore, but ever so steady, Sean Cronin goes back into his own zone, gobbles up the puck, and caroms it up the boards to the Leafs' blue line. 8.5 to go in the first period. Leafs trying to move on the attack, but again the Sharks have a defenseman back there. This time Moore gave it away. Taking it back, Gill walks across the line. Shot is blocked, and Jason Moore recovers and dumps one just clear. 8:15 left in this first period. The score tied at 1. Jason Moore at his own line is checked at the near boards by Andrechuk. But it went cross ice and Cronin recovers. Goes ahead to Whitney now. Back skates, fell down at his own blue line. Moore deflects it. Pat Falloon pokes the puck across the line. This line totally tired on the play. And we have a whistle as it went across the red line, across two lines. And a penalty upcoming to Toronto. A break in the action. Back in a moment. The score 1-1 on the San Jose Sharks Radio Network. A power play upcoming for the San Jose Sharks with the score tied 1-1. Dave Andrechuk behind the play. Called 2 minutes for roughing at the 12:01 mark, and the Sharks going.

0: with Tom Peterson and Rob Goodrow on the points. The line combination up front. Todd Ellick the center. Ray Whitney on the right side. Ulf Dahlin on the left. And here comes Ellick on the move. Backhand pass on the left to Whitney. Cross the blue line. Guns it around to the near side. And Ulf Dahlin grabs it. Back to the right point. Stopped by Peterson. Cross ice. Goodrow spins. Shoots the wrister. It's wide of the net. But Dahlin behind the goal is check. Hangs onto the puck and gives it away. Perfect positioning by Peter Zezel to throw it out to center. To Berg on the right wing side. Leafs are shorthanded. They get to the Sharks line, but Goodrow makes a nice defensive play and turns it up the left wing boards at center. Here's Ellick. Beautiful rink wide pass across the line to Dahlin. Walks in. Backhand to right on goal by Whitney on Dahlin's pass. Is deflected on net and it's stopped by Potvin with 1:17 to go on the penalty to Dave Andrechuk.
1: And it's the Sharks' fourth shot on goal. Toronto has five as we're tied at one. A great idea by Todd Ellick to go up and go one-on-one. Another thing we're seeing, Dan, is that Toronto now, with so many, four shorthanded goals in this series or three, they've decided that they're going to come out and try to score every time the Sharks give the puck up in the Toronto end. That time it backfired. Toronto lined three men up behind one another, came to the right of Urbe, and then lost the puck. The Sharks are very fortunate. Or Toronto is, the Sharks didn't score.
0: And actually that opportunity was not Whitney's deflection, but Dahlin shot right on as Whitney just basically got in the way. And from our angle, it looked like he might have gotten a piece of it, but did not.
1: I like the idea.
0: Face off to the left side of Felix Potvin. 1-1 the score. Bob Errey falling down to the faceoff circle, but the Sharks keep it in play as Norton on the near boards flips to the corner. Taken there by the Sharks, Larionov. Over to Makarov on the right wing boards. Watched by Gilmore. Behind the back pass to the corner, Larionov in front. The shot score!

0: The puck deflected off of Bob Erie's skate and went into the net. The question now is whether they'll think it's good enough for a review or whether it's going to be Bob Erie's deflection. I think they've got to review it and see whether they did indeed try to deliberately deflect it. My opinion is it was not deliberately deflected. The Sharks should lead it 2-1.
1: Dan, I actually think that after it went off of Erie's skate, it touched his stick right before it went across the line. It did accidentally go off the skate, and then it came into his stick. Mike Shanley is the goal judge. They're going to see that, Dan, that it went off the skate, then the stick, then went in. Even if it had gone off the skate, it was inadvertent. You're right. It hit right off. He was reverse.
0: Bob Erie was just planting his foot. It went off his skate. And I think it may have gone off of Potvin, maybe not, maybe Erie's stick. I'm not sure from the angle that we're seeing, but I think they should call it a goal.
1: Yeah, it looked like a goal, Dan. It didn't look like he tried to pick his foot up like we've seen and kick the puck into the net like we saw in the Detroit series. I don't believe there's any way that they could overturn this goal.
0: And what a behind-the-back pass from Makarov, I should say, to Larionov, starting the whole play. And they say Makarov was tired and he wasn't ready to play for this series. Looked pretty good tonight.
1: Well, Makarov has had a great first period, and you're right. That was just a great spin move by Sergei. He got that puck going. But the good work by Erie. Erie's not the biggest guy in the world, Dan, but he held in good and tight against that big Toronto defense.
0: Supervisors are up there, too. Brian Lewis and Dave Newell are also on hand, former officials in the NHL, talking it over with video replay official Mike Shanley. And I think they're just trying to figure out the technical aspects of this whole thing. The decision about to be announced. The crowd anticipating here as the puck again went off of Erie's skate. The question is, did it touch his stick? I think it hit Potvin's stick and went off a Leaf defenseman's stick, Bob Rouse, and into the net. That should be a goal.
1: Yeah, I don't see any way they could reverse this. It hit three people before it went into the net.
0: Was not deflected directly into the net, which is what the ruling is. And Kerry Fraser, the referee, is just plugging his ears trying to talk to the video replay official Mike Shanley and the NHL supervisors that are located just to our left. 6:59 to go in this first period. This would be a big power play goal for Bob Erie and would basically redeem himself from the penalty that he took. And yes, it's a goal.
1: Yeah, I mean, I don't believe it was that close, Dan. It reminds me of the replay rule in football.
0: They just wanted to be very, very authoritative. They wanted to be sure about it. They have to review it in this situation, and you have to credit the officials for that.
1: Well, they've got three or four TVs in front of them, so they're going to see every angle of it. That's important. You don't get to see every angle, neither do I, Dan. They see every angle, so they may see something from a larger sense we don't. They did make the correct call this time, and they've made the correct call in the playoffs. In Detroit, we saw a couple of goals go in that shouldn't have gone in.
0: Erie's third from Larionov and Makarov at 13:01, a power play goal. The Sharks are 1-for-1 with a man advantage. They lead it by the score of 2-1. And a face-off upcoming at center ice with Jamie Baker going in the circle against Doug Gilmore. Baker wins the draw. Pat Falloon on the right wing throws it ahead and across the Toronto line, but Dave Ellett picks up and clears to the neutral zone. Sharks bat it back cross ice, have to go back to their own territory to get it. Gardner hitting Baker on the far side of the ice, but Jamie Baker able to clear it back to center. Dave Ellett takes it there and flips a dangerously bouncing pass toward Urbe, and he fields it calmly and pokes it out toward the point. But it's kept in. Nice effort by Gill to throw it to the right wing corner. Cronin is there for the Sharks. He pokes up ice, and Erie cleared it back to center. 6.5 to go in this first period. The score, the Sharks 2 and the Maple Leafs 1 as it's back in the San Jose zone again following a Toronto jump in. Sharks clear it back to center ice. Gartner knocked it down, and he goes over to Todd Gill. Gill skates back into his own zone to get things started. A pass up the boards goes off of Clark's skate, and Sean Cronin backhands into the Maple Leaf zone again as 6 minutes remains in this first period, and Wendell Clark moves to center. But he loses on the poke check to Krupa, and Krupa with the puck. One hands one across the Toronto line as he gets checked. In deep, the Sharks forechecking with Duchesne and Dolan kick it to the corner. Ellick fighting for it there, but the Leafs will clear it out. Knocked down at center by Peterson. He circles. Headman pass Dolan. Walks across the line outside. Stick handling in. Tripped up to the ice by Dave Ellett as he poke checked the puck away. Crowd wanted a penalty against Dave Ellett. It's not called, and the Leafs, sensing imminent danger, ice the puck with 5.5 minutes to go in this first period.
1: Well, that was a tough call, Dan. I thought Ulf Dahlin got the hook up high, You know, the rule is, Dan, you can't, if you're going to get the man, you've got to get the stick also. He didn't get it that time.
0: A pause, 10 seconds for station identification on the San Jose Sharks Radio Network. .531 to go in this first period, and Bob Airey with a power play goal, making it 2-1 Sharks. Airey's third goal of the playoffs. Larionov and Makarov with the assists. And now a faceoff to the left side of goaltender Felix Puttman, as Larionov is out there again with Makarov and Garfinloff up front. Puck is dropped, but Mike Eastwood beats Igor Larionov to the draw. And the Leafs throw it up the boards and back to San Jose zone. Hatburn's making the line change, putting out the Zezza line to go up against Makarov and Larionov. And the Sharks dump it down the ice from center, in on goal, stopped by Potvin. Rebound kept in, Larionov stick handle, speeds along the boards, Makarov has it, protecting the puck beautifully as he's checked by Lefebvre. He skates all the way to the right wing boards. Now a beautiful feed over to Larionov, back on the point, in traffic, Larionov on the point, shoots, one on goal, save is made, rebound, goal!

0: some shifty stick work by the Sharks veterans as Igor Larionov backskated to his own blue line. In very close quarters, he spun to his left, wound up. Makarov went right for the goal, got the rebound, and Sergei Makarov has his second goal of the game, eighth of the playoffs. The Sharks have a 3-1 lead.
1: Dan, Larionov's got a very underrated low shot. It's not real hard, but it's accurate. Just ask Felix Potvin.
0: Larionov has a couple of assists in this game. Makarov has two goals, and the Sharks lead it 3-1. Intense action here at San Jose Arena is now at center ice. Jason Moore throws it back into the Toronto zone. And this crowd just loving it as the Leafs seem stunned at this point and certainly seem lackadaisical in their own end as they are dominated by this crowd, if nothing else. But here comes Toronto on the attack. Elliott in front, the shot by Andrechuk, stopped by Erbe. Artur Erbe with a great save as Andrechuk, a 50-goal scorer, broke in front. Jeff Andrews is on the ice for the first time for the Sharks. Sean Cronin is also out there as Kevin Constantine is sensing some physical action imminent from Toronto. Sharks with the puck back. Here comes Gaetan Duchesne. Stick handling across the line, puts on the brakes, wrists it, it's deflected up into the seats. And with 3:58 to go in the first period, we've got a timeout on the ice. We'll be back with a score. San Jose Sharks 3, the Toronto Maple Leafs 1. You're listening to Playoff Hockey on the San Jose Sharks Radio Network. 3-1 Sharks off the faceoff from the point. Lastimil Krupa shooting the puck deflected wide of Toronto goaltender Felix Puntman. Back behind the goal, Dahlin cuts to the slot. Little backhander blocked in front, and the Leafs will be able to clear it back to the neutral zone. But the Sharks with great pressure in this first period. Shots on goal 7-7, but yet San Jose has had the better of the scoring opportunities. Here comes Toronto on a two-man attack. Eastwood one-on-one gets by Krupa. One hands one to the slot. Knocked down by two Sharks. And Todd Ellick will move out 4-on-3. Ellick to center. Across the line. Winds up. Blast one. Great save by Potvin. Rebound in front. But the Leafs defense gets it. And behind the play, we've got a penalty coming up against Toronto.
1: Now the Sharks' momentum, Dan, and the crowd has really taken Toronto out of their game plan. Ken McRae came charging in, Dan. I don't believe that we're going to get a charging call, but he should get a charging call for interfering with Erbe. Looked like McRae came across and really whacked at Erbe. That's the call. Yeah, he came. I mean, he took Artur Erbe, Dan, underneath the net and smashed right into him. Carey Fraser was right there to say, wait a minute now. You know, enough's enough. You can come in and charge into the blue area, but you can't skate through and take the goaltender through the back of the net.
0: No, you can't. And that's a great opportunity for the Sharks to extend their 3-1 lead.
1: Why would it not be called charging and interference? If he's charging forward, maybe he can't stop and he runs into the goalie?
0: He didn't really take two strides in the direction of Erbe. He was going at full speed and it was gliding, but he was in the crease, so that's called goalie interference.
1: I like it when you explain.
0: Kind of a technical explanation. Right now, Sharks on the power play. They've got Airy out there with Makarov and Larionov. And Airy with the puck in the right wing corner, Toronto zone. Drops it along the boards. Linesman, or should say official referee Carey Fraser ran into the puck, and so the Leafs able to skate it out. McCowan flips it down the ice on goal, stopped easily by Erbe with 3 minutes to play in the period. And again, the Leafs charging the goal crease. Gilmore knocking the net off the mooring as the Sharks started to move up the ice, and that brings some boos from the crowd here at San Jose Arena. As you can tell, Toronto coach Pat Burns telling his players to be aggressive, especially toward the net, whether they're on the power play, whether they're shorthanded as they are now, or whether they're even strength.
1: Good point, Dan. And Mark Osborne got the warning from Carey Fraser. He's warning his linesman now to watch for that.
0: Out of town in the NHL, we've got an update. Vancouver leading Dallas 2-0. Nathan Lafayette's first goal to the playoffs. And Pavel Bure, his eighth of the playoffs. And so the Canucks trying to ramp up their series against Dallas. Could do that with a victory. They're on their way with a 2-0 lead tonight. Sharks on top 3-1. They've got a power play for a minute and a half as Jeff Norton handles behind his own goal. Sharks skating from left to right. 2:49 to go in the first period. He headmans at center. Ozilinch slaps it inside the offensive zone. Potvin sends it around the board. Norton will keep it in. One times it to the left. Batted down by Ozilinch. Rink-wide pass to Makarov. Top of the right circle. He handles the puck. He's got two goals. He feeds Larionov in the corner. Goes for the net. Gets the pass back. Deflects it toward the goal. Knocked out in front. Backhand shot by Ozilinch is blocked by the defense. Another penalty coming up against Toronto. This one's going to be for cross-checking, and it's going against Jamie McCowan. And the Sharks will have a two-man advantage. The Leafs are furious with the call.
1: Dan, that was a great call. What happened was they executed the give-and-go perfectly. Bob Airy crowded up the middle and blocked McCowan. Sergei Makarov broke for the net. McCowan cross-checked Airy out of the way to get to Makarov, but Potvin lifted Makarov's stick before he could get to the puck. That was if McCowan had let Potvin play the puck, it wouldn't have been that serious of a rush.
0: Airy got cross-checked in the back from behind, right by the crease, and that's what caused the penalty to be called. And McCowan didn't like the call, but it was pretty obvious. And so the Sharks now have a two-man advantage for a minute and 5 seconds.
1: Had he not cross-checked Airy, Airy would have been able to come in and pounce on the loose puck from an outsider's view. You can't fault Jamie McCowan for trying to stop another goal from going in.
0: No, you can't fault him from trying to be an actor either by saying, hey, I didn't do anything. I mean, he protested as if it was Airy that was doing all of the bad work.
1: During the break, Kevin Constantine was telling the Sharks players in the bench stand to calm down. Play your game. Take your time. Right now, they cannot get caught up in the crowd. They've got a two-man advantage here for at least a minute 5 seconds. They have to play the clock right now.
0: Larionov, Makarov, Whitney up front with a combination of Peterson and Ozilinch on the points. And Ray Whitney now gets the face-off. A minute to go on the Sharks' two-man advantage. Makarov with the puck. Over to the point. Ozilinch feeds it on the left. Here's a shot by Peterson. Wide and off the glass, and it comes all the way out. You know, everybody says the Sharks have to shoot the puck more often. That was an attempt by Peterson, and it went wide of a net. 43 seconds to go in the two-man advantage. Sharks leading it 3-1. Here's Whitney to center, but across the blue line. Tries to throw it ahead, went off a skate, but Larionov grabs it, shoots it. Save is made from 40 feet out by Potvin. The Leafs clear it.
1: Yeah, Sharks are being a little bit impatient right now, Dan. They need to get the shot right on Potvin and make him kick rebounds out.
0: 20 seconds to go in the two-man advantage. Here's Larionov on the attack, cross the line, flips on the left wing boards into Toronto zone for Whitney. Back to Larionov on the left wing boards. 15 seconds in the two-man advantage. Larionov to the left point. Peterson back to the near board, far boards to Larionov. 10 seconds on the two-man advantage. Centering feed. Ozilin shoots it. It's blocked. Makarov drives it. Stopped by Potvin. And Makarov gets chopped a bit by Elek after the whistle. Only 5 seconds left in the two-man advantage, but still a minute to go in the second.
1: Here, Makarov was right in front of him. He stayed in his crease, got the glove hand onto the puck, and froze it. He needs to allow the puck to come to him in some respects and allow his players to get it out of there as opposed to overcommitting himself.
0: Faceoff controlled in the corner by the Leafs. They try to clear Canott. First penalty just about over as Peterson throws it to the side of the net to Ulf Dahlin. Back to the point. Norton stops it, shoots it. Glove save. Beautiful stop by goaltender Potvin. And after the whistle, more pushing and shoving as Whitney and Dahlin both got knuckle sandwiches. And referee Kerry Fraser taking a look at the proceedings from a sign of the goal.
1: That was Bob Rouse who took the swing, Dan. 49 seconds left in the second penalty now. And the Sharks are getting their chances here. Shots on goal are 12-8. The Sharks lead 3-1 with 1 minute 16 seconds left in the first stanza.
0: And the shots on goal favor the Sharks 12-8. As we've got 1:16 to go in the period. 49 seconds, as Chris just told you, on the penalty to McCowan. Face off in the Leafs zone. Sharks win the draw. On the left wing boards, Whitney backhand pass to the point. Peterson a blast. Save is made. Whitney in the slot trying to shoot it. He's blocked. He backhanded it to the near boards, but the Leafs will get it and clear it. And there's 35 seconds remaining in McCowan's penalty. 1 minute to go in the first period. Sharks lead it 3-1. They rush it up the ice from behind their own net. And Ellick moves to center ice. A backhand pass at center to Norton. 49 seconds left in the period. To Whitney. Cross the line. Hit by Lefebvre in the corner. Puck scampers free. And the Leafs send it around the boards. Delayed penalty coming up. It looks like it's going to be against the Sharks this time as Doug Gilmore carries it out. To center, on the left side, cross the line, back pass to the point, stopped by the Sharks' defense, and the touch made by Tom Peterson. With 31 seconds remaining in the period and only 4 seconds remaining in the penalty to McCowan, it's going to be Ray Whitney of the Sharks going to the box, 2 minutes for roughing.
1: Ray Whitney was racked up by Sylvain Lefebvre behind the Toronto net, Dan, and I think he took exception to the fact that Lefebvre took his stick and racked him right in the ribs.
0: Now, Ray Whitney, a real heart-filled player. That was a retaliatory play again as Whitney ripping off Lefebvre's helmet, but didn't seem to be anything worse than Lefebvre did to Whitney just before that, and it seemed to me that Kerry Fraser saw the whole thing happen from start to finish.
1: Where's Andy Van Helleman when you need him? Van Helleman does the game three, and both penalties are called in a play like that.
2: Or nobody's called.
1: Or nobody. You know, you let the boys play.
0: Well, Kerry Fraser, one of the senior and most respected officials in the NHL, making his judgment against Ray Whitney. And the faceoff goes to the right of Artur Zerbe. Four skaters aside for four more seconds, and the Leafs have the power play. Only 31.3 seconds remaining in this first period, but the Sharks, with a big 3-1 lead, are now just going to try and get this important faceoff in their own zone and clear it as they're shorthanded. Jamie Baker, the Sharks, probably his top faceoff man, in against Doug Gilmore. Gilmore wins the draw, and the Leafs set up. Mironov on the point shoots it. Stick save made by Urbe. Penalty to McCowan is over, and now the Leaf power play is on for the rest of the period. But Gaetan Duchesne has it. Tries to clear Canott. 18 seconds left in the first period. Ellett on the right point to Mironov. Shoots one, but his blast goes wide, and it's just as good as a clearing pass as it angled off the boards and back to center. Final 10 seconds now of the first period. Here's Mironov. Nice stick handling move around. Moore walks into the zone. 5 seconds to go in the period, but Duchesne tying it up back behind the goal. Gilmore loses it as the buzzer sounds. And so the standing ovation that you might expect from the crowd here at San Jose Arena now erupts as the score at the end of one, the Sharks 3, the Maple Leafs 1.
1: Dan, when the period starts for period number 2, there'll be 1:28 left on that man advantage. One benefit for the Sharks, it's reasonably hard to start off a period on a power play. It just seems that the ice is fresh and the guys are just starting to loosen up a little bit. Toronto's got a great power play, though. The Sharks have got to hope to control that faceoff, get the puck down, and make Toronto a bit confused. That power play's been scoring at record rates.
0: Bottom line is the Sharks don't want to waste the 3-1 lead that they've got right now, so the penalty kill to start the second period will be very critical for Kevin Constantine's team. Shots on goal to the first period, 13-9 in favor of the Sharks. The goals, Sergei Makarov, his 7th and 8th for San Jose. Bob Area power play goal, his 3rd of the playoffs. And Sergei Makarov and Igor Larionov each have 3 points. The only goal for Toronto, a power play goal from Dmitry Mironov, assisted by Doug Gilmore and Dave Ellett. When we come back, we'll continue with our intermission. The score, the Sharks 3, the Leafs 1. Back after this on the San Jose Sharks Radio Network. Welcome back to San Jose Arena. I'm Dan Rusinowski along with Chris Collins. The score at the end of the first period, the Sharks 3, the Toronto Maple Leafs 1, as Sergei Makarov has 2 goals, his first points of a series. Makarov also has an assist on Bob Airey's 3rd goal of the playoffs, and the Sharks outshot Toronto 13-9 in the first period. Back in game number 4, one of the big positives of this contest, an 8-3 loss, was the first appearance in postseason play of the Sharks' top draft pick from a year ago, Mike Rapchi. Mike Rapchi is our first intermission guest with Chris.
1: Mike Rapchi was one of 3 rookies that made it onto the Sharks playoff roster. Vlastimil Krupa and Michael Sikora, the other two, of course. March 29th, a memorable blast from the right point against Winnipeg on the power play was Mike's first goal in the NHL in the regular season. Made his debut October 16th in a tie here at San Jose Arena against Boston, picking up an assist. We say good evening to Mike Rapchi. Michael, how are you?
2: Good, really good.
1: Well, you played the other night. You were a +1, which was a lot to say for a team that gave up 8 points, 8 goals. I wanted to ask you, what was it like your first playoff game? Probably was different than anything else that you've done, including regular season stuff. Was it tense-filled, I mean, or was it more of a learning experience for you?
2: I thought, you know, I was so excited to play that, you know, I didn't really feel that much. I was nervous, but everything came pretty easy for me, but, you know, I made a couple mistakes, and it's not like the other games where I've came in after, like, 5 or 6 games, you know, I was really nervous, but this game, you know, I was so excited to play it. You know, everything came pretty smooth.
1: How do you deal with nerves? A lot of people want to know, you know, they go out and play golf, you get nervous if a lot of people are watching play golf, you hit it out in the street, and then you realize, well, I'm not Greg Norman. As a young 19-year-old in this league, you get a lot of pressure, first-round draft pick, a lot of promise. You get out on the ice in the playoffs. What do you do to calm your nerves? Do you bang your stick against the glass? Do you spit on somebody? What do you do?
2: Well, I've only had 1 game so far. You know, I'm still trying to figure that out right now.
1: Is that right? Well, I think that's the most opportune answer I've heard all playoff long. All right. Playoffs and the Memorial Cup. Of course, you had a big part in the Memorial Cup in when you were in juniors. Compare the two.
2: Well, I could do a lot more in junior. I used to rush the puck up a lot and dominate the game and everything. And, you know, here it's a lot quicker, faster, and the guys are a lot bigger. You know, I'm still behind a bit. You know, in the future, hopefully I'll be able to do that, but like last night, I hadn't played in a month, and, you know, it was really, compared to regular season, it was a lot rougher and a lot quicker.
1: Interesting. Now, let's talk about
3: having to sit during the playoffs. Now, obviously, you know your place in the team. You did an outstanding job this year. I think the organization has shown that they like what you do, and you have a very definite future here. What do you do to qualm and block out the negatives of not being able to play? And certainly it's not a personal thing. I mean, you like the players you play with, but heck, you want to play. You're getting paid to do it. You're getting paid to put a uniform on. You're proud to wear that jersey. What do you do to try to focus positive energy?
2: Well, it's really hard to do that. You know, I try to hang out with the other guys that aren't playing and everything. And, you know, they're in this, almost the same position. And, you know, we try to hang together and talk about different things and, you know, get our mind off the game and that. Because, you know, once you start thinking about it really hard, you know, it really gets to you. So basically all I try to do is keep my mind off it.
3: All right, one other question. A lot of people have mentioned that you have an incredible ability to ram people, bump into people, knock people down. You have strength that you don't even know about. Now, that is a word that goes around through the media and the broadcasters, and that's all I want to ask you. You know how much strength you have? Do you know exactly what you're doing when you ram guys down on the ice? Because it looks effortless from up here when you just shove a guy onto the ice.
2: I don't know, really.
3: You just do it. Whatever gets in your way.
2: Well, you know, I hit a little bit out there, but, you know, sometimes it's a pretty big hit, but, you know, I don't think from, you know, what the management has told me and stuff and other people, you know, that know hockey well, you know, I haven't really, like, hit my point where I'm, you know, at my peak type thing.
3: Sure.
2: You know, I was like, they keep telling me tip of the iceberg and stuff, and, you know, I'm just starting to get strong.
3: Do you is that something you work out in the off year? Maybe some kind of weightlifting program, or maybe you go into because you skate very well, and it's not a point of skating, but where you feel comfortable, where you can go down the ice, knock a guy down, maybe control the puck. Maybe that's just something you have to learn, like you said, with the speed that is in this game and the roughness that's in the game. It's a lot different than juniors.
2: Oh, definitely. In juniors, I could just take one arm and put guys down. You know, it was. Guys are a lot smaller, a lot weaker, but here, you know, guys are big and a lot stronger, so I'm going to have to work a lot harder and in the offseason get that much stronger than them.
3: Well, we appreciate you coming by. I wish you the best of luck. Hey, plus one, you had a good game the other day. It's not easy to sit. I mean, ask somebody to a broadcaster to be off for 3 weeks and then go on and put on skates in a pressure-packed game. We thank you for coming by.
2: All right.
3: Sharks defenseman Mike Rathje. Of course, at the end of one, the Sharks lead the Toronto Maple Leafs 3-1. It's game five. Back after this on the San Jose Sharks Radio Network.
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5: At San Jose Arena, the Sharks and the Leafs are coming back out of the ice, and you can hear the roar from the crowd as Artur Zerbe leads the way back on. The Sharks with a 3-1 lead at the end of one, outshot the Leafs 13-9 in the first period, but they'll have to kill off the first minute and 28 seconds of the second, a man down. That's because Ray Whitney goes to the penalty box, and the Leafs in danger of getting back into the one-goal range. Back with the second period after this message on the San Jose Sharks Radio Network. Sharks came out flying in the first period, out shooting Toronto 13-9, and Sergei Makarov with 2 goals and 3 shots. And Chris, he's very accurate shooting the puck. Doesn't get a lot of shots on goal, but the key here in the first is that Larionov got it to him.
3: Yeah, that is the key, Dan. You got to get the puck to the guy that can put the old pumpkin behind the goaltender. 31.7%. A shooting percentage in the playoffs for Makarov.
5: That's before tonight.
3: It just shows how Larionov and Makarov really together create a lot of scoring chances. They don't shoot the puck a lot unless they've got the open net, they think.
5: And how about Larionov working in traffic with the confidence that he has in handling the disc? I mean, he really is terrific in the puck handling department.
3: Tonight has been much more confidence building for this team than the last couple of games for that line.
5: Right now, a big test for the Sharks as we start the second period, because Ray Whitney in the penalty box for the first minute and 28 seconds of it. And so the Sharks down a man. Leafs have their only goal of power play from Mironov in the first period. And San Jose does not want to evaporate the 3-1 lead with a power play goal against.
3: Watch Urbe. They're going to go right after Urbe right away. Andrichuk will, and try to sit there and park.
5: Jamie Baker wins the faceoff from Doug Gilmore, and the Sharks dump it all the way down as we're underway in the second period. The Maple Leafs down 3-1 have the power play. And the man with their only goal, Dmitry Mironov, stick handles from behind his own net around Duchesne to center. Mironov picking up speed, gets around Peterson and across the line, but Krupa poke checks the puck away to Urbe's right in the corner. Leafs keep it in. Ellett on the point, shoots, blocked by Gaetan Duchesne, and the rebound comes out to center. Less than a minute left on the power play for Toronto with the opening minute of the second. But Gilmore carries it in to Ellett. Rink-wide feed blocked by Peterson. Tried to clear it. Had to backhand to the right wing boards. And the Sharks to Shane. Backhands it all the way down.
1: 40 seconds. Maybe two more rushes up the ice for Toronto.
5: Just underway in the second period. 3-1 Sharks. Maple Leafs on the power play for 35 more seconds. And they shoot it in from center. Borshevsky tapped it to Urbay's right. Airy reaching over for it, but Mironov cuts him off at the pass and pokes it free. Jason Moore reaches over, got it to Airy. Back to Moore, and he can't clear. Kept in by Ellett. Good effort on the point. Throws it around. Gilmore just waiting for the puck. Gets it in the right wing corner. Feeds to the right point to Ellett. 15 seconds left in the Leafs' power play. As Toronto having trouble controlling it, and the Sharks clear.
1: Dan, 5 seconds left on the man advantage for Toronto. I don't know if they'll get another rush out.
5: No, they won't. It's back behind the Leafs' net, and Ray Whitney is coming back on, and the crowd loves it as they give the Sharks penalty killers a rousing ovation. But here's where San Jose's got to maintain their focus as they're back to full strength. And a good hit by Ozilinch on Wendell Clark in the corner of the Sharks zone. But the Maple Leafs moved it back to San Jose territory. Ozilinch gives it away to Gartner. Now to Clark in the slot. Chopped by Norton. And the Sharks' Ozilinch recovers. Throws it ahead to Ray Whitney. Just out of the box. Whitney carries to center and shoots one in. Potvin on the left side of his net stops it. Feeds it up the boards. Bouncing puck knocked down. And Mike Eastwood clears it out to center. Leafs send it the rest of the way down and across the San Jose blue line. And Norton scoops it back behind his net and feeds up ice to Garpenlof. Garpenlof ahead, man on the left to Larionov. Trying to go off the boards for Makarov at the near side. But it's intercepted by McCowan. And the Leaf defenseman able to clear it all the way down. Artur Zerbe plays it with a deft flick of the stick to Garpenlof. Get it off the boards. Makarov tried to drop it back to Ozilinch, but he overskated it. Now Ozilinch will poke to center to Makarov, right in the middle of the ice. Stick handles across the line, throws it on his left to the boards. Larionov cross ice, quick shot, score!

0: Ilhan Garbrandlov got the pass from Igor Larionov and Sergei Makarov. Fourth goal of the playoffs for Garbrandlov. The Sharks lead it 4-1, and they're going crazy at San Jose Arena.
1: What beautiful, beautiful teamwork. Makarov came over the line and dropped another incredible pass that Larionov just one-timed right over to Garbrandlov, who one-timed it. Potvin was moving Dan when the shot came down. He took himself out of position.
0: The GLM line has come to life at San Jose Arena, and the Sharks have the 4-1 lead. No coincidence, San Jose needs them going in order to be successful. Right now, the Sharks back to action. Here comes O'Donnell up the right side and across the Toronto line, met there by the check from Dave Ellett, and Ellett poked it free. Back at center, Peterson grabs it for the Sharks. Cross ice to Krupa, lead for Ellett. Swings on his right, Duchesne, cross the line, feeds on the right. Here's Donnell to drive. Glove save. Beautiful stop by Potvin. And you know something, that puck was ticketed for the upper corner. Potvin with a terrific stop under pressure. It's 4-1 Sharks, and we've got a break in the action on the San Jose Sharks Radio Network. Welcome back to San Jose Arena. A goal by Johan Garpenloff, his fourth of the playoffs at the 2:33 mark of the second period, has given the San Jose Sharks a 4-1 lead over Toronto. Larionov has three assists. Makarov has two goals and one assist. And it has been a great night for the Sharks' top line so far. But here come the Maple Leafs. Gilmore, a long pass for Borshevsky. Broken up at the Sharks' line by Cronin. He throws it up ice to Whitney. And some nifty stick handling puts the puck across the red line, but now Whitney forced to cough up the puck, and Toronto comes back the other way. And Richuk, long feed, Borshevsky hit by Cronin, not too hard, but Cronin made his presence felt. Meanwhile, the Leafs trying to get it back. Borshevsky off the boards, gets it at the Sharks' line. Rink wide to defenseman Bob Rouse. He rings one around the boards into the Sharks' zone. Borshevsky, left wing corner, checked by Cronin, trying to center it. Baker intercepted and threw it off the boards. Too bad, just a little too far for Ray Whitney to take it. Otherwise, the Sharks might have had a 2-on-1. Back the other way, 3-on-2 for Toronto. 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Rebound stopped. Urbe off of Borshevsky. That was a nice save, but Borshevsky did not get Goodwood on the shot. Now in front. A drive by Mironov. Save is made by Urbe. The Sharks try to clear Canuck. Kept in by the Leafs. We've got an injured Toronto player on the ice, and so we get a stoppage of play with Dave Andrichuk down and hurting.
1: Well, Doug Gilmore is very upset right now. He believes one of the Sharks, maybe Bob Airy or Jason Moore, put this stick onto Dave Andrichuk. Andrichuk miraculously looked like Jimmy Swaggart. He just got up and looked to the heavens. He's not hurt anymore. Where does the acting penalty come into this whole fray, Dan? Have you seen any in your 2.5 seasons in the NHL?
0: Well, really, the only penalty that, you know, really is officially issued for acting is diving. And Sean Cronin gave Dave Andrichuk a pretty good shot. Probably could have been a penalty against Cronin, and Andrichuk may have a point as Cronin came up high with the stick a little bit, but it's not going to be called, and Gilmore, trying to milk it for all it's worth, is having a chat with referee Carey Fraser, and Pat Burns looking mighty disapproving on the Maple Leaf bench.
1: Dan, I have to tell you, you know, that Sean Cronin generally doesn't hit people in the face with his stick. I had to believe he was going for the shoulder check, and Dave Andrichuk, rightfully so, came down and tried to draw a penalty. And you're right, had I think any of the linesmen seen it, it would have been a penalty right there. You cannot get up high in someone's face. You don't ever see Sean Cronin continually get the stick up high. He's not that kind of player. He'd rather hit you with a good low body check and crush you good, get the puck, and get it back up ice. He doesn't play really cheap. And neither does anyone on the Toronto team. They play very hard like Sean Cronin. He'd be a perfect Maple Leaf. If he was in the other uniform, he wouldn't be able to tell.
0: A lot of guys that could play on either side of the ice tonight. A lot of character between these two clubs, and that's why it's been such a great series. 15:40 to go in the second period. Sharks lead it 4-1. Leafs on the attack. Bounce one to the Sharks zone, but Larionov gets it and moves away from a forechecking Osborne with a spin. Makarov floats it ahead to Ozilinch and across the line on right wing. Has Makarov breaking for the goal. He throws it out to the slot, but Garpenloff checked away by Berg. Good check by Bill Berg, and now the Leafs have a 2-on-1. Left wing side. Here comes Osborne. Has McCowan in front of the net, but he's ridden off the play by Norton, and Norton took a hard hit from McCowan, but comes up with a loose puck around the boards. Garpenloff to center to Larionov. 2-on-2 with Makarov. And Larionov stick handling, loses on the poke check to Sylvain Lefebvre. Back the other way, the Leafs are in. Zezel, long shot, stick save made by Urbe. Rebound not cleared out, kept in. Lefebvre throws it in front, but Norton intercepts and sends it up the left side to Garpenloff. Sharks moving from right to left. Here's Makarov to Larionov. Across the line, feeds on the right to Ozilinch. Larionov starting to float to the circle as Ozilinch's centering pass broken up. Makarov on the boards just taps to the right wing corner. Larionov keeps it going to the left wing side. Duchesne on the ice now. Back to the point. Krupa eluding the check, throwing it just wide. A little wrist shot that didn't miss the net by much. And the Sharks trying to get a line change done here as Dahlin, Ellick, and Duchesne now on the ice with Krupa and Peterson on defense. That line is out there. Play at center. Ellick knocking it down, waiting for Duchesne to come onside. And now Todd Ellick floats a pass into the left wing corner of the Toronto zone. Right side of Felix Potvin, but the Leafs get it there. And Ken McRae headbands to center, to Bird. Across the red line, he shoots it in. Herbe way out of his net, may give up the puck here as the play goes right to the boards, but McRae's drive toward the open cage went wide and off the side of the goal. Leafs keep it in, though, and they go to the net. Rob Pearson hasn't handled the puck much tonight, trying to go to the goal, but it's blocked. And Duchesne able to lift the puck in the air and clear it back to center. 13:48 to go in the second period. Sharks have it at the Leafs line, but Dahlin will toss it in deep and head for the bench as Coach Kevin Constantine wants to make a line change. Airy, nice hit on Mironov, but he throws ahead to Pearson on the right to the Sharks line. Hit hard by Cronin, and at the near boards, Falloon running into Ken Baumgartner and jarring the puck free. Falloon racing for it, but Rouse poked it back to his own line. Mironov eludes Falloon's check and moves up ice for Toronto. Headman on the right. Here's Gilmore. One-on-one on Cronin. Hit by Cronin, but the shot from behind by Pearson. Stopped by Herbe. Great save. The Sharks. Herbe could have had it. It looked like it went off his stick and through the legs. And all of a sudden, Toronto has some life.
1: Great work, Dan, by Doug Gilmore. He has just been amazing in this series. He got nailed about a minute earlier at the faceoff circle to the left of Herbe. What'd he do? He came right back, gave the puck to Clark, then he broke in on Herbe. The puck came to Herbe's blocker hand, Dan, and he did not control the shot. It came right through on the backhand from Clark. Mike Gartner was providing some of the screen there.
0: He might have gotten a piece of that puck, too. Gartner might have deflected it, and that's why Herbe might have missed it. We'll have to wait and see. Either way, though, it's a 4-2 Sharks lead with 13:06 remaining in this period. And I'm not sure. They may even review this play because it might have gotten off of Gartner's skate.
1: Boy, that would be an interesting call. Kevin Constantine right now, Dan, is telling the troops in a rather loud tone of voice what they need to do to control and continue to control this game.
0: This broadcast brought to you in part by Cold Filtered Miller Genuine Draft. Get out of the old. Get into the cold. I'm Dan Rusinowski along with Chris Collins. The score, the Sharks 4, the Maple Leafs 2. A goal at 6:54 by Toronto. Gartner will get credit for it, his fourth of the playoffs. Gilmore and Clark, the assists. And you don't want this to be a turning point in this game, but Toronto coach Pat Burns and company are hoping it will be.
1: Certainly, Dan, they have decided that they'll skate up-tempo anytime the Sharks want. You can skate up-tempo and score, that's fine, but you can't skate up-tempo and continually give up goals.
0: That play by Toronto just shows you can't lose focus against this team. I mean, Artur Zurbe just made a tremendous save off of Mironov and Pearson. And Pearson's drive went toward the net. Herbe with a great stick stop. It looked like the Sharks were going to get it all the way down the ice, but the Leafs, Gilmore, as you said, cut it off at the pass at center. Threw to Clark on the right wing side. The transition game for Toronto, excellent on that last goal.
1: Yeah, and that's right after he got clocked right at the faceoff circle. And guess who's taking the faceoff, Dan?
0: Doug Gilmore goes against Igor Larionov. And Gilmore, as he often does, wins the faceoff. The Leafs with Lefebvre and McCowan on defense. Backhanded all the way down to the Sharks zone. No icing on the play. Ozilinch tries to clear. Cannot. Kept in by Gilmore on the left wing. Feeds to Gartner. Angle drive blocked by Norton. He feeds ahead to Garpenloff. And he's out to center. Crisscrosses with Larionov. Drops him the puck. Larionov carries down the right side. Cross the line. Nice move on Lefebvre. But now Lefebvre knocking him to the ice. Good check by Sylvain Lefebvre. Makarov and Gilmore coming together. But Gilmore losing control of the puck. And Garpenloff has it. To the point. Kept in by Norton. Tries to swing it around the back of the net, but Makarov out of position, and so Gilmore sends it up the boards. Ozilinch held it in for a moment, but now loses it. Here comes McCowan charging up the ice. One-on-one on Larionov as he walks down the left wing boards into the Sharks zone to the corner. Gartner swings it around to the right left point. Kept in, and a rink-wide feed by Gilmore intended for Clark behind him. Otherwise, Clark was wide open. In front of the Sharks goal, it pinballs off a skate. Makarov swings it around the boards, not out. Kept in by McCowan, throws it around to the near corner in the Sharks zone. And Wendell Clark is there. Behind the back pass to Gilmore. Checked by Larionov. Gilmore skates back toward the point. Hands off to Gil. Now to Gartner. In front, by himself. McCowan trying to shoot it, but down goes Norton. And he just blocks the opportunity. Leafs keep it in, though. Good effort by McCowan on the right wing point. He throws it to the right wing boards to Gilmore. Gilmore skating on Larionov, one-on-one. Throws to the slot. Blocked by Ozilinch, but he can't clear it. Kept in right point. McCowan skates in deep. Feeds it in front for Gilmore. Blocked by Larionov. Norton will recover it, and he'll just send it the length of the ice. And you know what? No icing on the play.
1: That's because the Sharks could have touched the puck.
0: The Leafs could have touched the puck, and so it goes all the way down. No icing on the play. 4-2 Sharks with 11:15 to go in the second period. Line change for San Jose, and Duchesne and Dahlin forechecking on Gill, but a good work by Gill sends it up the right wing side to Pearson. Rink wide at center to Dave Ellett. Ellett gets by Ellick and across the line. Centers it out in front. Bouncing puck knocked aside by Urbe and Krupa. And Tom Peterson will shovel it out to center and back inside the Maple Leaf zone. 10:53 to go in the second period. And Toronto skating from left to right has the attack going. But Pearson throws it away and Ellick stops it. Takes his time. Now charges up the middle of the ice. Cross the line. Wrist shot right on. Save is made by Potvin. Rebound cleared to the corner by Ellett. But the Sharks have the puck in back of the net now. Taken by Dahlin. Good forechecking by Duchesne and Dahlin. Now Dahlin is ridden off the play. Good check there by Rouse, and the Leafs break out to center. Down the right side they come. Across the line. Pearson hit hard by Krupa. The puck skitters free, but Pearson back on his feet in the Sharks zone to the point. Rouse a drive. Glove save, Urbe. That might have gone over the top of the net, but Urbe had to stop it. With 10:19 to go in the second period, the Sharks still have a 4-2 lead. We've got a break in the action. You're listening to Stanley Cup Playoff Hockey on the San Jose Sharks Radio Network. 10:19 to go in the second period. The score, the San Jose Sharks 4 and the Toronto Maple Leafs 2. The faceoff to the left side of goaltender Artur Zerbe. With Jamie Baker going against Kenny McRae. Baker wins the draw, sends it around the right wing boards. Jeff Odgers is hit there by the Leafs, who keep it in the zone. And they flick it to the right wing corner boards. But the Sharks have it there, and Airy lifts to center. Odgers chasing it down, has the puck on the right. Mironov and Rouse got tangled, and Odgers has the opportunity to dump it inside the Toronto zone. Back behind goaltender Felix Potvin, and Mironov takes it there for Toronto. Throws it ahead. McRae hit by Airy, but Mironov gets it back. Stick handles around Airy to center, to the Sharks line. Moves to his right, tries the shot, blocked by Sean Cronin. Bodies flying all over the place, as are the sticks. Mironov keeps it in, loses to Airy. Airy moving up the ice, interfered with by Mironov, and a penalty should be upcoming here. But behind the play, we've also got some action with both Urbe and McRae down, and Carey Fraser blows the whistle. I'm not sure which one he's going to call.
1: I think you'll get the one that was on Airy. McRae and Artur Zerbe just sort of ran into each other. And as a matter of fact, Arthur's helped up Ken McRae.
0: Jason Moore is going to the penalty box right now for the Sharks, and nobody for Toronto has stepped to the sin bin yet. And that is pretty surprising considering the fact that Airy moving up the ice had a good chance to have a breakaway, and he got chopped by Mironov and hooked all the way up the boards. But behind the play, Jason Moore apparently either interfered with or hooked somebody to the ice in front of Artur Zerbe. The play behind the action, like we talked about, that's what Carey Fraser saw. That's what Carey Fraser called. 2 minutes for holding on Jason Moore at 10:21 of the second period. And the crowd of 17,190 showing their displeasure by voicing some epithets in the direction of the official.
1: Dan, the penalty has to happen if the player does not get a piece of the stick. How could he have gotten Bob Berry's stick when Bob Berry had his hand in the stick in his left hand?
0: Fraser may have already called the penalty, and of course the Sharks were in possession of the puck. The penalty was against San Jose, so if you follow the rules, Fraser should blow the whistle and stop the play. No doubt about it. And if you look at the way it occurred, Moore did run into the Toronto player before Airy was hooked by Mironov. So, technically, Fraser did it exactly right. Power play hockey for the Maple Leafs. And Clark in front shoots it from point-blank range. Stopped by Urbe, and Baker will skate it out. Sharks lead it 4-2, and Baker taking his time, weaving his way to center. Made his move around Ellett and across the line. Baker on the left wing boards, just taking his time, stick handling, protecting the puck. Checked by two Leafs. They finally poke it loose, but Baker out hustles into it. He sends it right out in front of the Leafs net, but Wendell Clark knocks it aside. Good penalty killing by Duchesne and Baker as they're now replaced by Rob Goodrow. And Goodrow forechecks the puck off of Ellett, forcing Gilmore to go back into his own zone to get the loose disc. Back to Ellett. He stick handles out to center. Minute to go on the Leafs power play. Ellett to the Sharks line. Lost it. Clear down the ice by Cronin.
1: That's how much confidence the Leafs have right now, Dan. They don't care if they just lose the puck at all. They're going to come back in a wave. They play nonchalantly until they get in the opposition zone.
0: 8:28 to go in the second. Here comes speedy Mike Gartner to the Sharks line. Dumps it off the boards. Gill races in from the point, but he loses on the check to Cronin, and Goodrow cleared it out to the neutral zone. This time it's stopped by Dmitry Mironov. He turns and starts to move forward. Headman pass to Gilmore. Fell down at the Sharks line. Puck checked away now by Ozilinch. Ozilinch will try to clear up the boards. Goodrow will get it to center. Ozilinch knocking the puck down. 2-on-1. Shorthanded. Ozilinch has Larionov in front. Passes it to him. Shoots. Hit the post. He hit the post as he beat Potvin in a shorthanded 2-on-1 break. Igor Larionov with a tremendous scoring chance. Back the other way come the Leafs with 10 seconds to go in their power play. It's in the Sharks zone, but Larionov poke checks it free. Sharks don't want to lose their focus now as the final 3 seconds of Jason Moore's penalty being killed off. And Larionov with the puck flips it out to center. Moore's out of the penalty box, and the Sharks crowd roars their approval. It's 4-2 San Jose. Back at center zone, teams changing as the play goes on. Duchesne kicking the puck away. Krupa spinning, flips the backhand pass to Dolan. He moves to the left wing side of the neutral zone, crosses the red line, and shoots one in. 7:17 to go in the second period. Sharks leading 4-2 as the puck goes back behind Toronto goaltender Felix Potvin. And defenseman Jamie McCowan sends it around to Pearson on the right. Rink wide feed at center for Mike Eastwood. Bounced it off a stick, but Ozilinch gets it back. Tried to feed Aerie on the left wing boards, broken up, and it's still in the Sharks zone on the rebound. 6:56 to go on the second. Leafs throw back behind the Sharks goal. Picked up there by Ellick. Ellick moving away from the forechecker, throws it on his left. The Sharks able to clear it up to Aerie on the left wing side. Sharks moving from right to left as Airy shoots one into the offensive zone. Left side of Felix Potvin. And Kevin Constantine elects to make a line change with 6.5 to go in the second period. 4-2 Sharks as Rob Pearson wrists it all the way down off of Urbay's stick. There will be no icing as it goes around the boards and it's kept in. A drive by Ellett, I should say, just goes wide of goaltender Artur Zurbay. Now Cronin back behind the net, checked by Pearson, but Cronin with a great second effort gets in position, intercepts a centering feed, and here comes Johan Garpenlof at center ice. Sends a pass deep inside the Toronto zone again. Makarov moves into forecheck, but Toronto's Ellett sent it up the right wing boards, and here come the Maple Leafs. At center ice, Osborne bounces one off the corner boards to Urbay's right. A centering feed by Toronto there is off a mark. Now a drive on goal by Rouse is stopped by Urbay, who actually went down to his knees to make the save. And we got more pushing and shoving in the side of the crease as play is called. 5:58 to go in the second period. The Sharks lead it 4-2 over Toronto. We've got a timeout on the San Jose Sharks Radio Network. Today is May the 10th, 1994, and 24 years ago today, one of the most famous moments in all of hockey occurred, and that's when Bobby Orr scored a Stanley Cup winning goal 40 seconds into overtime to give Boston a win over St. Louis in the 1970 Stanley Cup Final. And the photograph of that goal, one of the most famous in the history of the game. Right now, a historic night for the Sharks, too. Game 5 of the Best of 7 series. San Jose leading Toronto 4-2 with 5:44 left in the second period. Here's 18-year-old Vlasti Krupa. The shot scores!

0: good. Ellick deflected the Vlasti Krupa pass, but what stick handling along the boards by the 18-year-old Krupa as he put the backhander between his legs against Gilmore, spun 360 degrees, and centered it in front to Todd Ellick. Ellick has the goal at 14-21, his fourth of the playoffs. The Sharks lead it 5-2.
1: Well, the fans can chant Pot Van Dan, but they should chant Krupa, Krupa. I've seen many moves, but that ranks in the top 10 of all time on Doug Gilmore nonetheless.
0: Gilmore, an excellent defensive forward and a finalist for the best defensive forward in the league, still probably shaking his head at the prospect of Vlasti Krupa. And isn't it ironic, Chris, that I was talking about Bobby Orr just before Krupa made that move,
1: right?
0: Because that was an Orr-like move if I've ever seen one.
1: Well, say it again.
0: Here comes the Sharks on the attack again. 5:08 to go in the period. Whitney in the offensive zone. Stops in the corner. He spins on Mironov. Protects the puck. Throws him behind the net. But this time Mironov with a long reach. Poked it free. His partner Todd Gill cleared to center. Leafs on the attack. Dump it down the right side. Gartner floats with an on goal. Easy stick stop for Urbe. Ozilic got it and dangerously walked in front. But it moved, paid off as they get it out to center. Here's Baker, across the line, dropped it back to Airy, but Airy was at center. Baker was in the offensive zone, and so we've got an offside against the Sharks. A break in the action. San Jose 5, Toronto 2. This is playoff hockey on the Sharks Radio Network. 4:43 to go in the second period here at sold-out San Jose Arena. Johan Garpenloff on with Igor Larionov, Sergei Makarov up front. They provided much of the heroics for the Sharks, who lead Toronto Maple Leafs by the score of 5-2. Off the draw, Leafs skating from left to right. McCowan carries across the red line and dumps it in. Left side of Urbe. Norton is there, sends up the boards, not out. Lefebvre keeps it in, shoots one from the point, but it's blocked by Urbe. Rebound along the boards. Sharks pick it up. A pass goes cross ice, and here comes Garpenloff. Taps over to Larionov. Leap pass. Makarov coming across the line on McCowan. Walks back behind the net. Centers it out in front. Checked away beautifully by Lefebvre. Nice defensive play as Makarov went for the wraparound feed in front. Back at center zone now, knocked down by Mark Osborne. And the veteran for Toronto throws back to the San Jose blue line. Ozilin stops it and deflects it up the boards. Garpenloff will knock it down. One-on-one against McCowan. Here's Johan Garpenloff shooting the puck, but it's deflected by McCowan, and it bounces wide of Felix Potvin. Sharks 5, Leafs 2, 3:45 to go in the second period. And the hero of the last goal, Vlasti Krupa, has it back behind his own net. And the crowd starting to chant his name as he throws the pass ahead. Ellick deflected a one-timer back to his own zone. Peterson lead down the left. Good play, but Duchesne reached for it, couldn't get it. And so the puck winds up back behind the net for icing. But that was a Larionov-like move by Ellick to tap it backwards over to Peterson. And it was a set play because Duchesne was breaking down the left wing side and just barely missed the puck.
1: Dan, I think they've seen something in the Toronto films the coaching staff has for the Sharks that they like to pinch in on this team. They like to play tight on the Sharks. When you do something like that, you throw the puck back, automatically you stunt their forwards like in football. You know, you hold the linebacker, you go, hut, hut, hut, hut, and the linebackers go forward and then you go back.
0: I don't know that. I don't know that, but I know you watch a lot of football because you refer to it as films. They don't use film in hockey. They use video.
1: Video, sorry about that. Wrong sport.
0: 3:20 to go in the second period here at San Jose Arena. The Sharks have a lead, 5-2. But here come the Leafs. Andrechuk, Dvorshevsky on the right wing, cross the line, throws it out toward the slot, knocked down by Gilmore, trying to feed it in front, broken up by the Sharks, and they charge out, led by Ulf Dahlin. A headman on the left for Ellick. Skating full speed across the line. Puts on the brakes, flips a shot on goal, stick save made by goaltender Potvin. Duchesne in the left wing corner, protecting the puck on Gilmore. Stick handling at the near side. Has it on his backhand, now spins it around the back of the net to Dahlin. Dahlin stops, moves to the slot, shoots one. Save is made by Potvin. Nice save down low, and Potvin covers up.
1: Yeah, Potvin's seen that movie once too many times, hasn't he?
0: Dan Rusinowski along with Chris Collins at exciting San Jose Arena. Goals by Sergei Makarov, two of them in fact, and singles by Bob Airy, Johan Garpenloff, and Todd Ellick have given the Sharks a 5-2 lead over the Toronto Maple Leafs in Game 5 of the Best of 7. This is the final home game of this series for the Sharks and their fans. They know it's a pivotal one. If the Sharks can win this game, they'll have a 3-2 lead in the Best of 7 series, with Game 6 coming up in Toronto 2 days from now. But it's a long way to that. Still 2:40 left in the second period. And here come the Leafs on the move. Baumgartner on the left wing side. Guns one toward the net, but it's wide of Urbe. There's plenty of ice as the puck comes to center. Here comes Makarov down the left side. Shoots one. But the long drive from 35 feet out is stopped by goaltender Potvin. in the corner. Garpenloff trying to work it free, couldn't get it. Sharks trying to keep it into the point, but Oselin had it caught in his skates, and Eastwood rushes back the other way for the Leafs. Into the Sharks zone, written off the play. Nice check by Jeff Norton on the left wing side. Leafs get it back. Rob Pearson gives it away. Leafs getting frustrated here as Garpenloff moves to center ice, and across the red line, he dumps it into the Toronto zone. 2 minutes to play in the second period. Sharks make the line change as Airey, Baker, and Whitney step on. Back on defense, Cronin and Moore. And right now the Leafs forced to turn it up over the glass and into the seats with a minute 54 to go in the second period. And so with the Sharks leading 5-2, the faceoff will be deep in the Toronto zone.
1: Season tickets for the 94-95 National Hockey League season at San Jose Arena are available now. Every kind of different plan you could want. You could even want the hut play-action fake plan that I just talked about. 408-28-SHARK. Don't ask anybody for that. They'll not know what the heck you're talking about, but you can get my dad.
2: I'll tell them to ask for you first.

0: Arms it back into the Sharks zone, and Urbe out of his net once again, stops the puck with a goalie stick behind his net. Left it for Moore, up ice, left wing feed for Airy, it's broken up, and Gilmore back at his own blue line, gave the puck away. Baker throwing it cross ice, trying to set up Whitney, but it's knocked away. Now Airy on the far side of the ice, trying to reach for it, couldn't get it, and Gilmore passes it on the right to Gartner, at center, across the line, drop pass Clark, drives it, blocked by the Sharks defense. That was a great scoring chance for Toronto with 1 minute to go in the second period. But the Sharks move the other way. And here's Ellick getting a pass from Cooper around the board, shooting the backhander on goal. Save made by Potvin. And the rebound bounces to the left wing side. Gilmore moves around Dahlin to center. 40 seconds left in the second period. Gilmore carries across the Sharks line. Checked by Tom Peterson. Puck winds up in back of Artur Zerbe. It goes to the left wing corner now, and Dahlin will just clear it.
1: That's as good as killing off the rest of the period, Dan.
0: 25 seconds to go in the second period. Play back at center ice. Leafs knock it down. Dahlin gets it back from Gill and throws it the rest of the way down the ice into the offensive zone. 15 seconds to go in the second period. Sharks lead it 5-2. And the Leafs throw away the puck as Makarov intercepts at center. Goes back deep to his own zone for the final 5 seconds of the second period. Sharks just playing catch with it. And the crowd on its feet to give the Sharks a standing ovation as the second period comes to an end. At the end of the second period, it's an excited crowd at San Jose Arena. And the score, the Sharks 5, the Toronto Maple Leafs 2. Shots on goal after two periods of play, 21-21. And what a night for Artur Zerbe in the second period, stopping 11 of 12 shots that he faced in the second period. The Sharks had 8 shots on goal, and they scored twice. Garpenloff and Ellick with the goals for San Jose. Gartner, the only goal in the second period for Toronto.
1: Dan, what's more important is the scoreboard, because the Sharks led 3-1 after one. They, if you were looking at individual periods, they win the second period 2-1. So, I mean, they've been able to keep up on Toronto. And what an important turnaround after that humiliating 8-3 loss.
0: It's still plenty of time, though, in this game. There is still, I should say, as the Sharks lead 5-2, but still a period of hockey to play here at San Jose Arena. We'll come back right after this message on the San Jose Sharks Radio Network. Back at San Jose Arena, I'm Dan Rusinowski along with Chris Collins. The San Jose Sharks in Game 5 of the Best of 7 Series lead the Toronto Maple Leafs 5-2 at the end of 2. And Chris, the Sharks with 2 goals in the second period, both of them beauties. At 2:33, Johan Garpenloff, all they had to do was one time the pass from Igor Larionov on the side of the left circle to the left of Potvin. It ripped past the Toronto goaltender. Makarov and Larionov the assists, and that was one of the great plays of the playoffs.
1: 1, 2, 3, cha-cha-cha, and then of course the goal from Krupa to Ellick was just amazing, Dan. I mean, you're going to see very few passes. You were just talking about Bobby Orr and that great goal 24 years ago tonight against a talent-laden St. Louis team that had the likes of Glenn Hall, the likes of Al Arbor, the likes of Scotty Bowman, and Orr single-handedly destroyed St. Louis in that series with help from Phil Esposito. And that tonight, I guess Vlastimil Krupa, remembering the legacy of these Bruins, comes out and puts one of the finest moves we've seen, I think, this season. He started off the season with a beautiful goal in Los Angeles, you remember, through all 5 Kings players, past Rudy. This goal, unbelievable.
0: Krupa had his back to the end boards. In other words, he was in the same position as goaltender Felix Potvin, facing out towards Artur Zerbe. Doug Gilmore was defending, and all of a sudden Krupa had an idea. Sort of an idea like Max McGee had to fake a punt in 1966 playoffs and go up for a first down. And just like Max McGee, he stayed on the ice until he finished the play. Here he is, dropping the puck through his legs, spinning around in a clockwise direction. And as he spun around, the puck nestled on his stick. He tapped it out to the slot. Todd Ellick banged it home. A big goal at 14-21. Sharks lead it 5-2.
1: Many people would maybe say Dan, a rookie, 18 years old, youngest guy in the playoffs this year, making a pass through his legs on a veteran like Gilmore. Why did he do that? Well, simple. He had no other way to pass the puck. Had he tried to put it through Gilmore, Gilmore, one of the best defensive players in the league, would have just stuffed the puck right back on top of him. So what else could he do? Spin the puck and try to get a backhander or a trick move into the front of the net? He did. Ellick was there to bang it home.
0: Out of town in the National Hockey League, second period score from the Pacific Coliseum in Vancouver. The Canucks with a 3-1 lead after 2 over the Dallas Stars. Nathan Lafayette, Pavel.

0: Bure and Murray Craven have the goals for Vancouver. And Mike Modano has his seventh goal of the playoffs on the power play for Dallas. Here in San Jose, it's 5-2 Sharks in Game 5 of the series against the Maple Leafs. Where Are They Now is coming up next, following this timeout on the San Jose Sharks Radio Network.
1: In the 1950s and early 1960s, the New York Rangers usually missed the Stanley Cup playoffs. But one thing that the boisterous Ranger fans could really count on was the point-scoring ability of their resident superstar, Hall of Fame right wing Andy Bathgate. What's Andy doing these days? We'll find out in a moment. In 1952, 20-year-old Andy Bathgate left his hometown of Winnipeg, Manitoba, to play for the New York Rangers. What was it like playing in the Big Apple in those days? Andy's answer might surprise you.
2: Well, when we first went to the Rangers, they were drawing, 5,000 people was a good crowd in New York at that time. But within 3 years, they were packing the place, and it was really an adjustment because we lived wherever we could. Most of the time, there's three or four of us, and we'd live in an apartment. But we were all young guys, but it wasn't the glamour that was there now. I actually, to tell you the truth, I had to take a pay cut to go from junior hockey to play for the Rangers. I was making $8,000 a year playing in Guelph, Ontario, and when I signed with the Rangers, I got $6,500, and I ended up earning $4,500 playing in Vancouver, because I went to Vancouver halfway through the year.
1: Bathgate was named the most valuable player in the National Hockey League in 1959 while playing for a Ranger team that failed to make the playoffs. Was this the highlight of Andy's career?
2: Yes, I would think that was, personally, that was the best year I ever had. And I got 40 goals, which is the only time I ever scored 40. But the Rangers, we should have made the playoffs. We got beat out in the last game of the year in the schedule. I had, one of my better years. I think I ended up with 88 points that year. I guess individually that was the highlight of my personal thing, but winning the Stanley Cup in Toronto, that's what it's all about. I was very fortunate. New York was good to me. I still regard myself as a New York Ranger rather than a Toronto or Detroit or Pittsburgh. I played in each one of those for 2 years, but still, New York is still the number one spot for me because we had such good times there, and I'm still very close to quite a few of the fellas who I played there with.
1: What does a hockey player of Andy Bathgate's stature do once his career is over?
2: Well, I'm in the golf driving range business, and when the one thing that's very unfortunate about hockey players is that you have to make a very early decision to make hockey your career. Like football and baseball, they wait till you're through your college, but in hockey, you have to make a decision when you're about 16 or 17 whether you're really going to give it a shot and play junior hockey in the best caliber of play available. And so many kids forget about their schooling. And unfortunately for me, my father had passed away, and my mother needed help with the finances. So I decided to leave Winnipeg, and I went to Guelph, and I made the junior A team there, and they paid me $45 a week, and I had a job opportunity. So I had finished high school, so I thought, well, I'll try this, and I was fortunate, and Guelph treated me very well. We had some real good players there, but in Guelph, I got into the golf business because I needed something, an alternative to negotiate a contract, and I always threatened if the Rangers at that time didn't give me the contract, I would turn pro in golf, and it was sort of a battle each year whether to get a decent contract or go play golf. So I eventually ended up in the golf driving range business working for myself, and it's been very good to me. I make more money in this than I ever made in hockey, that's for sure.
1: Hockey Hall of Famer Andy Bathgate scored 350 goals in his professional career, and today he's scoring even more in the business world. I'm Dan Rusinowski. Tune in next time for Where Are They Now?
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0: And right now, the standing ovation coming from the crowd of 17,190 fans as the Sharks are back on the ice. They lead it 5-2. Makarov with two goals. Garpanoff with one. Ellick with one. And Airy with one. If you're looking for heroes, there are a bunch of them on the ice tonight for San Jose.
4: I had said before the game started, Dan, I thought that the Sharks had to limit Urbe to 25 shots faced They have faced 21 now, Urbay has, so they're very close to that. He needs a rest.
0: Third period action coming up right after this message on the San Jose Sharks Radio Network. Back at San Jose Arena, festive atmosphere as you might expect, with the Sharks leading the Toronto Maple Leafs 5-2. Probably the only negative of this whole experience right now is that the Sharks won't be able to experience this in Game 6 and 7. They will have a much quieter crowd at Maple Leaf Gardens to contend with, and certainly a less friendly atmosphere. But right now they're trying to soak it up, and they remain 20 minutes away from a victory in Game number 5. This third period is one that the Sharks have to maintain their focus and keep on playing the game they're playing.
4: Dan, they really do. It's much like the third period of Game 4 where they came out and gave a great effort. Both teams did in a romp kind of game. Here the Sharks are only up by 3 goals. This Toronto team, if they can score 8 goals in one game, they're capable of putting 3 on the board in one period.
0: A face-off at center ice. Artur Zerbe and goal to our left. The Sharks start off with Baker at center, Whitney and Airy on the wings, Moore and Cronin on the back line. And off the face-off, we're underway. Toronto's Sylvain Lefebvre dumps it into the Sharks zone. Added back of the goal, Jason Moore throws up the boards to Airy. Can't clear. Lefebvre on the point, shoots it through a screen. Urbay got a piece of it, so did Moore. It went wide. Sharks try to clear, cannot. Leaps with a drive right on goal. Great chance right there for Zezeli. Stopped by Urbay. And a good physical confrontation with Moore on the rebound. Jars the puck free. Bob Airy comes back the other way for the Sharks. He throws it into the Toronto zone at center. 30 seconds gone by in the third period, and already Toronto, with some good intensity, getting some good scoring chances. But the Sharks coach Kevin Constantine, sensing that, changes the line and outsteps the top line. Larionov, Makarov, and Garpenlov up front, with Ozilinch and Norton back on defense. Leafs with a puck in their own zone, moving on the attack from right to left. Here they come. A headman feed for Gilmore. Knocked away. Poked up ice to Makarov. And across the line. Winds up, shoots the puck. Partially blocked by Todd Gill. Makarov reaches in on the left wing to get the rebound. Centers it in front for Garpenlov. But Dave Ellett in the slot intercepted the pass. And Ellett, a seasoned veteran, is able to calmly get it down the right side of the ice. The Sharks knock it away. They skate it right back. Larionov, stick handling at center. Losing on the poke check to Ellett. And the Leafs come back the other way. Here's Clark down the left side, cross the line. Lead pass in front. The shot deflected wide by Gartner as he got the feed from Clark on a blind feed that was perfectly placed in front. Over to the left wing boards of the Sharks zone. San Jose pokes it to center. And another line change as Dolan steps on with Ellick and Duchesne for coach Kevin Constantine. Dolan, after waiting for his line mates to step on, throws a puck inside the offensive zone to the left side of Poitvin. The Leafs able to clear back to center. Knocked down. Duchesne sends it back to Toronto territory with 2 minutes gone by in this third period. Sharks leading 5-2. Here come the Leafs again to center. Eastwood, nice move at center around Ellick. In across the line, Cronin pokes it away, but now Andrejczyk drives it on goal. Save is made by Urbay, and he hangs on.
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0: I saw some Round Table pizza floating around this building, and I almost wanted to head them off at the pass and say, hey, come on over here.
4: No. Wait a second. You don't eat junk food. You eat healthy bran muffins.
0: Forgot.
4: You eat chicken without skin on it.
0: Absolutely.
4: And you eat pasta with no sauce. That's to alert all of Dan and Dan's ladies, friends that listen to our broadcast, that narc on him every time I announce that he's eating Boston cream donuts when we're on the road. But you don't do.
0: I got in such trouble when I got home.
4: I know. I'm not going to announce it anymore. I'll just say I eat them all.
0: See you at Tim Hortons in Toronto.
4: Yep.
0: Game 6.
4: T.O., baby.
0: Off the faceoff, Bomberousa drive blocked by two Sharks, Cronin and Airy, but the puck skitters free, and it's loose. The Sharks, Airy, pokes it out of the zone. Great perseverance by San Jose tonight. The 17:40 remains in this third period. Here come the Leafs. Borshevsky stick handling, 1-on-3. Hit by Cronin, cleared out by Baker. And Whitney breaking up the right wing side of the ice has control, but it's knocked down now. Airy across the line, hit by Mironov. He lost the puck. Whitney steals it behind the Toronto net, has Baker in front, centers it, but Baker chopped at it. It was deflected by the Toronto defense. Loosened behind Poitvin now. Baker reaches in with Eastwood, and Eastwood kicks the puck and skates behind the goal. The Leafs able to clear to center. Sharks get it back at their own blue line. Norton stepping on with Ozilinch. Garpenlov, Makarov, and Larionov soon to follow. And Ozilinch with it in front of his net. Headmans to Makarov. He moves up the right wing. One-on-one with Gartner to center. Checked away by Gartner at the Leafs line. And Gartner behind the red line throws it all the way down. This should be icing. Ozilinch back making the touch. And with 3:06 gone by in the third period, the faceoff coming all the way back into the Toronto zone. Sharks 5, Maple Leafs 2. We'll be back in a moment on the Sharks Radio Network. 16:53 to go in the third period. Sharks 5, Toronto 2. Face-off left side of Felix Potvin. Todd Ellick this time can't get the draw under control, and so the Leafs able to clear it back to the Sharks' blue line. Lostik Krupa, poke checking the puck along the left wing side, but this time Gilmore intercepts, circles, makes a nice move around Dolan in the middle of the ice, cuts across the San Jose line, feeds into the left wing corner. Ellett centers it in front, deflected by Gartner away and out to center ice. Back skating near to stop the puck is Todd Gill. Feeds it right up the middle of the ice off the stick of Gartner, and Gill recovers again on the far side in the neutral zone. But this time he's checked by Duchesne, and the Sharks also get Ellick over there. Todd Ellick poked it down the ice and sent the puck back behind Leafs goaltender Felix Potvin. Sharks making the line change. The Larionov group out there again as Toronto trying to match up line for line. We'll send it into the San Jose zone. It's bounced back to center by Norton. Taken there now by Dave Ellett. Cross ice to his partner Gill at his own line. Back to Ellett. Trying to send it rink wide to Clark, but Larionov knocked it down. Backhand lead to Garpenloff. Walking into the zone, trying the wrist shot. Blocked by Todd Gill. Bounces to the left wing corner. Garpenloff gets it in front. A drive by Norton is high and wide. Potvin might have gotten a piece of it. It's back behind the Leafs going on the rebound now as the Sharks keep it in. And again, Kevin Constantine wants to make a line change with 15 and a half minutes to go in this third period. Sharks leading it 5-2. And the puck came out to center, but Garpenloff dumps it down the rest of the way again. And the Sharks complete the line change with Whitney, Airy, and Baker stepping on. Here come the Leafs down the right wing side into the Sharks zone. Pearson centering it. Whitney reaches for it and beats the Leafs McCrane to the puck, swinging it around but not out. An angle drive by Lefebvre from the left wing boards goes off the side of the net, and the Sharks are forced to ice it here as they throw it the length of the ice, and making the touch is Jamie McCowan.
4: Well, Dan, during the playoffs, the Maple Leafs haven't been the greatest team in the world when they're trailing. After two periods, they are 0-2-0, but in the regular season, that sort of rang true also, if you will. They were 5-20-7 when trailing after two. Not a great surprise. Not too many teams have great one-loss records when trailing after two. So don't look for any unexpected miracles based on their seasonal play and what's happened up until tonight's game.
0: In fact, five comebacks trailing after two over the course of the season is pretty good by NHL standards. The Sharks came back four times during the regular season when trailing after two. Right now, San Jose on top, 5-2.
4: Have you noticed we've had a lot of three-goal differential games?
0: There have been a few, haven't there? Right now, off the face-off, Sharks zone. Pearson centers it in front for McCray, but it's past his stick to the far side of the ice. Airy calmly flips ahead, and here comes Whitney. In the neutral zone, golfs a shot on goal. That was a knuckleballer that Potvin had trouble with, but he stopped it, and the Leafs come back the other way. Baumgartner, McCray, and Pearson, the combination for Coach Pat Burns. They send it inside the Sharks zone. Herbe flips it around the boards, kept in. Here's a backhand shot, but no net as it popped off the mooring and went over to the left side. And kind of a shocking moment there for the Leaf forwards as they tried the backhand shot. Would have been a goal if the net were there, but Archer Zerbe having a little chuckle as it was stopped with 14:37 left.
4: Now that's Chris Collins hockey. Heck, if you can't stop the guys, pick the net up and throw it out of the way. They come down and go, he shoots! He shoots!
0: just make sure you don't do it with 2 minutes left in the game because that's a penalty shot if you do it.
4: Oh, I forgot. Good thing I don't coach down on the sidelines, huh? Pick the net up!
0: 3-1, Vancouver leading the Dallas Stars in the third period. Pavel Bure has another goal. He's been just incredible this playoff season.
4: Oh, Pavel Bure, talk about turning it up at the right time. Vancouver trails Calgary 3-1, and then he starts getting hot. I'd say that's the superstar, Dan, in action.
0: Right here, the Sharks lead it 5-2, but here they come again. Krupa across the line, flips a shot toward the goal, deflected by Bob Rouse, went wide of a net. Bouncing puck in the left wing corner, picked up by Todd Ellick. Throws to Duchesne behind the goal, checked by Mironov. And Bob Rouse, defenseman for the Leafs, gobbles up the loose puck and sends it up the boards to center. Knocked down, though, by Pearson. Sends now to Dolan. Nice move. Lead pass. Ellick walks in, shoots. Great glove save by Potvin after some excellent work by the Sharks along the near boards. And Ellick is the beneficiary of a couple of shoves from Dave Andrichuk as Todd Ellick ripped that shot toward the left corner of the net.
4: Attention, Shark fans, looking for a place to watch Game 6 this Thursday from Toronto? How about San Jose Arena? The arena will open at 3:30 so fans can watch the game on the video board or on the TVs in the Arena Club. like we've had it before here at San Jose Arena. $3, of course, to get in, $3 donation, which will benefit the San Jose Shelter Foundation and the Sharks Foundation. On-site parking is free Thursday. Watch the Sharks at San Jose Arena, even though the Sharks will be in Toronto. Remember, the game starts at 5, so doors will open at 4 on Saturday. So you're going to have a good time, Dan, here at San Jose Arena.
0: Maybe there won't be a game number 7 on Saturday. Maybe it'll only be a game 6. The Sharks can put themselves in that position if they win tonight and go back to Toronto two nights from now. Right now, San Jose leading at 5-2 with 13:50 remaining in the game. But Toronto, ever pressing, pushes it right toward the slot. A feed by Andrychuk, blocked by Larionov. Borshevsky on the near boards, throws it away as Ozilic. Throws it ahead onto the stick of Garpenlaw. Loses on the poke check, but Makarov recovers. Cuts to his left and across the line. Makes a great move on Gill. Walks to the left wing corner. Fell down as he cut to the boards and gave up the puck. And that's a sigh of relief for Toronto as Makarov was really flying. Back the other way. Borshevsky takes a drop pass from Gilmore across the line. Fed it in front, but Garpenlaw intercepts, tries to clear, cannot. Kept in by Gill. Checked away by Makarov. Garpenlaw gets it back. And he just flips it out to center ice as the Sharks make a quick change. Here comes the Maple Leaf attack right in. Gill on the left wing corner. Cuts behind the Sharks net. Watched by Norton all the way. As Todd Gill stick handling on the far side of the ice. Drops it back now. Gilmore cutting to the slot. Screen set up. The shot blocked by Airy. Gilmore gets it back. Throws it in front. Quick shot. Wide of the net as Gill fired it. And we've got a penalty coming up as Pearson ran into Urbe. I think it might be goalie interference on Toronto.
4: Dan, I think it's going to be Jason Moore for cross-checking from behind, but we'll have to wait and see.
0: It's going to be one or the other, and we'll wait and get the call for you at 7:05 of the third period. The Sharks leading at 5-2. We've got a break in the action on the San Jose Sharks Radio Network. Well, we had a question as to whether Jason Moore would be going into the penalty box for cross-checking or if Rob Pearson of the Maple Leafs would go in for goaltender interference. And guess what? They're both going.
5: Miss Pearson gets goaltender interference, more cross-checking, both at 7:05.
0: And Pearson protesting the call vigorously as he heads to the box. We've got a four-on-four skating situation upcoming for the next 2 minutes as the Sharks lead 5-2 here in the third period.
4: Dan, it is a bit bizarre, but really Carey Fraser has got to have the whistle in his mouth from this point on till the end of the game because frustrations are going to come out. This is when the stick work comes out. He's got to be at the top of his refereeing game right now. Make sure that nothing gets out of hand, that he keeps it in check.
0: 7:05 gone by in the third period. Sharks leading it 5-2. Gilmore against Baker in the faceoff at the Sharks' blue line. And the puck drop by linesman Gerard Gauthier. Sharks control it. Tommy Pearson walks back behind his own net and puts on the brakes. Throws it up the left side for Baker. Four skaters aside as the speedy Baker hooked a bit by Gilmore at center. Gilmore knocks it down and throws it back the other way to Wendell Clark. Clark loses on the poke check to Kupa. Sharks throw it down the boards, but a giveaway by Baker goes to Gilmore. Walks and shoots. Lahard slap shot. It's high and wide of Urbe.
5: Leafs trying to keep the pressure going here as a minute 30 remains in the 4-on-4. But Tom Pearson diving to the ice is able to poke it back to center. Duchesne checking. The Leafs on their own blue line. Couldn't get it away from Ellett. And Gilmore gets the pass in the neutral zone. Blocks across the line. Drops it for Clark. Charging toward the slot. Blocked by two Sharks and one of them. Jeff Norton scoops up the loose puck. Headman at center for Larionov.
0: 4-on-4 hockey. Here comes Larionov. Across the line. Has control of the puck. Checked by Gill.
5: Norton pokes to the near boards, but the Leaf defense will come up with the puck as Clark able to send it cross ice to Gilmore. He carries it out and turns and moves it back to his own zone to Ellett. As Ellett backskates, watched by a forechecking Larionov, we've got less than a minute remaining in the 4-on-4 situation. Sharks starting to make a change and get fresh skaters on as Toronto has already done it. Here comes Garner to center. Around Baker, across the line, tries to center it in front, but Norton blocked the pass. On the near boards now with 35 seconds left in the 4-on-4. It winds up behind the net. Andrychuk makes his move to the goal. Checked by Ozilic. Ozilic working it free, can't clear it. On the far side of the ice, kept in by Gartner. To Andrychuk, hit by Ozilic. Centers it out in front. Makarov intercepts it, and he calmly carries back behind his own net. Almost lost the puck to Andrychuk, but floats it around the boards. 15 seconds left in a 4-on-4 skating situation as the Sharks smartly clear to center. And down the ice it goes off Baker's stick, allowing for a line change with 5 seconds left in the 4-on-4 situation. Sharks steal the puck as the Leafs move up ice. 4-on-4 situation is over, and here comes Ellett getting it from Dunham.
0: Across the line, wrist shot blocked by Rouse. Puck bounces to the left wing corner of the Toronto zone, and the Leafs' partner takes it there.
5: Teams back to full strength with 10:45 remaining third period. Sharks on top 5-2,
0: and Airy
5: trying to get it cross ice. inadvertently sent it out to center, and Eric is able to float it into the Leaf zone again.
0: Now Kevin Constantine can complete the line change. There's Donham
5: and Erie moving to forecheck.
0: Cronin and Moore back defensively as the Leafs move out to center. Borshevsky, a nice feed on the right wing side. Erie back checking, just manhandling Borshevsky, stealing the puck and throwing it back to the Leafs' blue line.
5: That's just great play by Erie. Now here come the Leafs again. Wendell Clark hit to the ice by Sean Cronin, and the Sharks come up with the puck. Moore to center. Just jumps it off the right wing boards and inside the Toronto zone. That was a bone-crushing check
0: by Cronin on the big boy for Toronto, Wendell Clark.
5: Leafs skating back to center. 10 minutes to play in the third period. 5-2 Sharks, and Toronto shoots it in. Hervé stopped it, left it for Ozilinch. Watched by Borshevsky and Gilmore. He got it around the boards, and here's Baker. Lead pass, Falloon deflected it, and it went right in on Potvin, but to the corner it goes in the Toronto zone. And Falloon tapped it off the boards at the near side. Ozilinch stops it, centers it out in front for Falloon. Can't control it. It's loose in the corner, and Baker recovers for the Sharks. Tried to beat Falloon back behind the goal, but the puck skipped over his stick. Down the boards it goes. Norton charges in from the point to keep it in play. But Gilmore gets it back and winds it around. Now to the near side. Leafs clear it, but Ozilinch will intercept in the neutral zone, and he'll backskate to his own blue line as the Sharks and Leafs getting set to make the line change. Norton on the far side of the ice got drilled by Pearson, and Ozilinch is shaken up and down as the Sharks break up the boards. Pearson nailed Ozilinch. Sandis Ozilinch looks seriously injured, and Tommy Woodcock is hurrying on the ice as we have a stoppage of play with 9:01 to go in the third period. Ozilinch just got nailed by Rob Pearson, and it looked like the stick was up pretty high. Rob Pearson right now looking like he's swaggering around a little bit, but I'm sure that this is going to develop into something more as the game goes on. A break in the action. 5-2 Sharks. You're listening to the San Jose Sharks Radio Network. Sandis Ozilinch has been helped off the ice and to the Sharks dressing room as he was slammed into the boards in a vicious check in the near corner by Rob Pearson of Toronto. And no penalty has been called by referee Carey Fraser, much to the displeasure of the Sharks fans in attendance. Ozilinch, an important part of the Sharks' attack as San Jose leads 5-2 here in the third period. We have no report on Ozilinch's condition at this point. Sharks on the move now, across the line. Ellick drops it to Dolan, heads to the slot, shoots one right on. Nice save by Potvin. And the rebound will be stopped. We've got a penalty, I think, maybe upcoming against the Leafs as Dolan was chopped to the ice in his pursuit of the puck.
4: Dan, it looked like Sylvain Maffei got the stick and slashed off Dolan, who made a great hip check move. That or tripping is going to be the call. Tripping is going to be the call from referee Carey Fraser. Maybe it comes a little bit too late, Dan, because you hate to see somebody like Ozilinch, who had a torn knee ligament last year, go down like that. And Pearson, nothing wrong with playing rough. He's got to send a message, Dan, but he sort of pile-drove Sandis Ozilinch onto the ground, and for good measure went down on him twice. Ozilinch's leg was stuck underneath him going down. So certainly rough plays to be expected. You've got to get your big hitters on the ice. You think Rob Pearson did it purposely? I don't think so. I think it's part of the game. They get out there and they hit. You just don't like to see Ozilinch face that kind of shot this late in the game. It seems to be out of reach for Toronto.
5: Tommy Woodcock coming back out of the dressing room to report to Kevin Constantine what's going on with Sandis Ozilinch.
0: And Kevin Constantine skating over, calling Vlasti Krupa from the ice to give him a message. Pats him on the back. And Krupa gets back in there.
4: Tells him to do that spin move again and pass it to the crease.
0: Power play hockey upcoming for the Sharks. Stripping penalty to Lefebvre at 11:18. San Jose leading it 5-2.
5: Off the draw.
0: Leafs dump it all the way down the ice. Sharks are 1-for-3 on the power play tonight. They'll start from back behind their own net. Pearson and Krupa are on the defensive. Ellick up front with Whitney and Dolan. Here comes Krupa, losing the puck this time as it's checked away by Zezel. Walks in, angle shot, easy stick save for Arthur Zerbe. And Dolan recovers it for the Sharks at the near side. 8:15 to play in the third. Sharks leading it 5-2, and they've got a minute and a half remaining on a power play. But they can't clear it as Peterson's pass stolen. Berg shoots one, save made, Zerbe, and the Sharks will try to move it out now. Here's Pearson moving up the right side of the ice. Lifts it ahead to Whitney at center. Has some room. Walks across the left wing side into the zone. Stick handles on Rouse. Hit by Rouse back behind the net. Now Gilmore and Dolan come in together, and Doug Gilmore showing his toughness as he comes up with a puck. Tries to clear it, but can't do it. Penalty box Looks like it's an elbowing call, Chris, and the crowd is going nuts.
4: Doug Gilmore is very frustrated, Dan. It started in the first period where the Sharks had their stick up high and they hit Dave Ellett in the face. Gilmore has been yapping the whole time. Gilmore is the consummate professional. He took, he must have taken five strides at Krupa and hit him with an elbow up towards the head.
0: And so the penalty called on Gilmore for elbowing. You know, he's one of only three players in the NHL this year to have 100 points and get 100 penalty minutes. Brendan Shanahan is another one. And the third one escapes
4: Jeremy Roenick.
0: Jeremy Roenick, that's right.
4: Yeah, he got to 10 of them in one game against Santa Sosaland, speaking of cheap runs.
0: But Gilmore this time, in a frustrated move, nailed Krupa with the elbow. The Sharks have a two-man advantage for 51 seconds, and they've got a 5-2 lead. Santa Sosaland has gone to the dressing room with a knee injury. No word on his condition as yet. But Tommy Peterson replacing him on the point of this power play. And off the draw, Peterson has it. Left point side, moves to his right, to the middle of the ice. Gives to Norton, takes a pass back. Sharks with a 5-on-3 advantage for a little less than a minute. Norton to Makarov, top of the right circle. Feeds it right wing side. Larionov back to Makarov. Return to Larionov in the corner. Ellett watching as he gives it back to Makarov. Winds up, doesn't shoot. Now tried to go cross ice, but misfired on the pass. And Zezel intercepts and clears it.
4: Zezel's seen that story one too many times, Dan. He knows these two Russian players and what they do.
0: 18 seconds left in the two-man advantage. Second one of the night for the Sharks as they carry to center ice. Norton sweeps it across the line. Makarov reached for it, couldn't get it, and the Leafs clear.
4: There's only 5 seconds left in the two-man advantage. That'll leave about 1:10 left on the one-man advantage.
0: Sharks skating from left to right with a 5-2 lead. First penalty to Lefebvre is over, but here come the Sharks in the power play again. Larionov to Makarov, cross the line, return feed right side. Larionov in front looking for a breaking Jason Moore, couldn't get it to him, but Makarov kept it into the point. Behind the back, through the leg pass to Moore on the far boards. 56 seconds left in the power play for the Sharks. Garpenloff and Moore exchanging passes. Moore sends it all the way around. Larionov waiting for it. He got hammered by Lefebvre. Elbow was up high, but this time no penalty called, and the Leafs able to clear it.
4: I don't know how Carey Fraser cannot make that call with an elbow from Lefebvre. Interesting parallel, Dan.
0: 37 seconds to go in Gilmore's penalty. Sharks moving out on the attack again. 6 minutes to go in the game. Here's Whitney. Great move on Gill, walking to the slot, but Gill with a beautiful poke check feeds it free and comes back with the puck for Toronto. Can't clear the zone, but Jamie McCowan will. There's 20 seconds remains on the penalty to Gilmore, and McCowan's pass went the length of the pond all the way down to the Sharks zone. Little mix-up of plays there as Ellick steps on with Peterson. Peterson with the puck back behind his own net as 10 seconds left of power play time. And he sends it ahead to Dolan. Off his stick, recovered by the Leafs. They throw it back the other way, and that'll do it for Gilmore's penalty. You know, Toronto's penalty killing has been outstanding in this series, and they've killed off 2 5-on-3 power plays for the Sharks tonight. Gilmore back on the ice now. Throws it ahead to Ken McRae. Across the San Jose line. Has some room. Walks in close. Tries the backhander. Got deflected. Now centers it from behind the net through everybody. Ellett was breaking in from the point. Couldn't get it. And it went all the way down.
4: Quick shifting right now. Both teams, Dan, are getting fresh players on the ice every 30 or 40 seconds.
0: And the Sharks with a 5-2 lead. Went into forecheck. But the Leafs come back the other way. A long drive is wide. Baumgartner in the corner trying to rough up Jason Moore. Centers it out in front. McRae a chance. His weak shot partially blocked by Urbe and the Sharks' defense. Now another centering feed by Gilmore knocked down. Cronenhall down right in front of Fraser by McCowan and McRae. No penalty called. And back the other way comes Pat Fulnoon. One-on-one on Mironov. Checked by Mironov as he walks into the Toronto zone. Along the boards, worked it free now as he's got some help. Garpenloff rushes behind the net. In front shot by Sandis. Ozilinch back on the ice, and it's wide of a net. Ozilinch apparently okay as Fulnoon a drive from the slot. Stick save made by Felix Potvin. Ozilinch, a relief for Sharks fans, back on the ice, and he appears to be okay as the Leafs clear it back to center, and the entire GLM unit with Ozilinch and Norton both back on defense is out there for the Sharks. 4:13 to go in the third period. Sharks 5, Leafs 2. We've got a penalty upcoming as Garpenloff is chopped to the ice, and now trouble as Ozilinch comes together with a man that hit him a few minutes ago, Pearson. And the linesman, Gauthier and Knox, have got to come in here and break this up. And Pearson throws his glove at Ozilinch. As Duchesne, Larionov, and Norton step in, the Sharks have all of their tough guys basically on the bench right now. And that's when Pearson decides to go for him. He's being tossed from the game right now. A break in the action. We'll be back on the San Jose Sharks Radio Network. 4 minutes and penalties are up there on the board for Rob Pearson of the Toronto Maple Leafs. He also received a 10-minute misconduct after some clearly unsportsmanlike activity in the third against Sandis Ozilic. Ozilic had hobbled off the ice with 10:59 gone.